0: additional testimony today in the trial against the dog's owner. And a warning, the details in this story are disturbing. Global Sarah Ryan was in the courthouse.
1: Heart-wrenching testimony from Wes Grist silenced the courtroom Thursday as he recalled finding his son unresponsive on the ground, surrounded by his landlord's dogs. 11-year-old Cash Grist had been fatally bitten in the neck. The Crown is trying to prove that the owner of the two large breed dogs, Crystal McDonald, was criminally negligent, arguing she should have known her dogs were dangerous because of previous attacks, three causing injuries to people, as well as fatal bites to another dog and a cat. But Wes told court he wasn't worried about his son around the dogs. Quote, "I've never seen them be aggressive with nobody," he said. "I didn't have any concerns." The father also said McDonald told him not to leave his son alone with the dogs. The trial will continue Friday. Sarah Ryan, Global News.
0: Well, concern is being raised as to why the province will spend time and taxpayers' money appealing a court decision that quashed the Stay Free Alberta separatist petition because the UCP government failed in its duty to consult with First Nations about the matter. Justice Minister Mickey Amory says the appeal is not about the subject matter. He says it's about protecting the government's new law that allowed for an easier process to get a question to referendum.
2: My motivation still lies with defending the legislation itself, to make sure that a citizen-led initiative process is preserved and protected here in Alberta. We'll defend it regardless of the question.
0: The petition organizers are also appealing the decision. And buckle up, drivers. Alberta's auto insurance will spend the rest of the year getting set to shift gears. The province's new Care First, No Fault model rolls out next year, promising average savings of $366 per vehicle. Rate caps are coming too. Insurers will not be able to hike premiums more than 5%, with most drivers capped at 10%. But not everyone sold. The Insurance Board of Canada says the model brings savings, but caps may be overkill. And Alberta Civil Trial Lawyers Association Board Secretary Kramveer Lal says the new program could have an impact on claimants.
3: We're not particularly optimistic at this point in time that, you know, we're going to see the types of protections that injured Albertans do require. But of course, we can't say for sure until it's been completely finalized.
0: Still, the UCP government claims industry will deliver, and if drivers are not seeing savings, the finance ministry is ready to step in and tighten the rules. 880 Ched weather. There's a continued risk of showers with an overnight low of 6 degrees. Mainly cloudy tomorrow with possible showers and a high of just 8 degrees. It's 12 degrees in the capital city. I'm Thomas Dias. 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
5: A beloved 75-year-old man washing up, getting ready for bed, is brutally beaten and killed. 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
8: To Bouchard, scores! Bouchard will throw, that's complete, and into the end zone. And they're up, Edmonton, touchdown Elks. The Edmonton Oilers pour onto the ice. They are the Western Conference champions for the second year in a row.
9: Edmonton's home for great stories, local heroes, and everything you need on the Oilers and Elks. This is Inside Sports, brought to you by James H. Brown and Associates, Alberta Injury Lawyers, the heavy hitters of injury law. And now, here's your host, Brendan Escott, on 880 Chad.
10: The Chris Knobloch era in Edmonton is over after just 2.5 seasons, 2.75 seasons, really. It's up, and you figured it might be after everything that we were hearing in the last, week or so. It has come to fruition as of officially, I guess it was about 8:30 this morning when we got the word. But yeah, this was widely rumored. It was, it's worth talking about, I suppose, how. I mean, the questions have been raised whether or not this should have leaked out the way that it did. And I mean, I think it's a fair question. But at the end of the day, there will be a new coach coming up for this next season. Who? We're not entirely sure. There's certainly some leading candidates in the minds of many, but it doesn't necessarily mean that's how it's going to shake down. It's all worth talking about over the first hour of Inside Sports tonight. So we hope you're settled in, get your feet up, your popcorn ready, and your hands on the cell phone, because you're going to want to text in and participate on the show tonight, I would think. 780-451-8800 is the number to do that, and we would love to hear from you. There, you can get us online as well. The show is at Inside Sports 880, or you can find me personally at Brendan Escott online. But yeah, this is a big day in oil country, obviously. If you've carried over from listening to Bob, appreciate that very much. And you just heard a full breakdown of it, so we'll try and give a different perspective on things and open the door for your perspective as well, both on the text line and the phone lines as the show grows older and older. Then at 7 o'clock tonight, we'll have Cam Moon join us, give his take, and just cut it up with Mooner a little bit, as he is one of the premier friends of the show, after all. And then at 7:35, we'll veer off in a bit of a different direction. Willie O'Ree Community Award finalist Sonny Sacon going to join us, an Edmontonian, somebody that you may have heard of already. He is very well and widely known in the, especially the Punjabi hockey community here in Edmonton. So we'll talk with Sonny at 7:35 about that award nomination, what it means to him to be representing Edmonton and hopefully taking home such an award after all of his community involvement. 780-451-8800. That is the number to text or call. Just going to load in my my Stan Bowman audio here for you, because there was a lot of it today. The GM speaking after relieving the coach of his duties. And yeah, we anticipated that he would have a lot to answer to for the way that this kind of crept out into the media and all the rest of it. It was a busy day at this Zoom meeting with a little over half an hour worth of questions answered. But he first started off with just some well wishes for Coach Knobloch and Mark Stewart as well.
11: I want to start by thanking Chris Knobloch and Mark Stewart for their hard work. They're excellent coaches, tremendous guys. They did everything they could every day. They're really hard workers, and I enjoyed my experience with them. These are tough decisions. I wish them nothing but the best going forward. I think they're really good hockey minds, and they have a bright future.
10: Yeah, and I don't think this is the last of Chris Knobloch in the NHL. He ends his Oilers coaching tenure, having coached 233 regular season games. Record was 135, 77, and 21. Better than a 63% winning percentage. Like, he did work with this team, as we know. He was 31 and 22 in the postseason as well. But it's about, what have you done for me lately? Really lately in this industry. And there was over the course of this year just not enough of not enough change, not enough rolling with the punches, as they say, from the coaching staff. Stan Bowman talked a bit about why the opinion changed after signing Coach Knobloch to that extension and then ultimately moving on from him just several months later.
11: This is a tough decision, no question, looking back at the way we ended the previous season. You know, falling just short of the Stanley Cup, and the two seasons that Chris had with the team, it was it was a decision we made that we felt that he had earned that contract extension. And then as this season went on, at the end of the year, when I met with the group in the media and my availability, I mentioned that we were going to do a thorough review to try to understand, how we got to this point. We had a disappointing end to our season, losing in the first round. When you take the season as a whole, it was a year we never were able to get going. It wasn't just a slow start or maybe a tough stretch in the middle of the year. Like, those things happen to all teams. You have some ups and downs, but we didn't have a lot of ups this year. We had, we were kind of right around the middle all year long. When we performed our analysis and our review about where we headed as a team, we just felt that we needed a different voice to lead us to where we want to get to. So, difficult decision without a doubt. But it was based upon the way this entire year played out, not just, small sections or just the playoffs. It was really the total year.
10: And then when you think about, I guess, the calling out of the coaching staff, because hockey is such a protection-ish kind of culture, as it were, you don't say anything bad about anybody in hockey a lot of the time. And there was a case where you could see the protection waning for the coaching. The players had a bit of a gripe, and I don't know if it was all of the players. I don't know if it was some of the players, but I do know it was the star players, and they were the ones that were saying, hey, coaches have to be better, just like everybody has to be better here, but especially the coaches. And so when they're getting dragged into that kind of conversation, I mean, is that the writing on the wall right there? A lot of people are saying yes, that the writing was on the wall months ago when it was McDavid and Draisaitl making these kinds of comments in their post-game availabilities. I understand that for sure. So now it's about, trying to find somebody that can get the most out of all of these players. It's, the team is not the same team that it was when Knobloch took it over. And I think that's therein lies the rub. He didn't coach the team in a manner with the guys that he had now, like he did when maybe he coached it too similar. Maybe that's what the issue was, but at the end of the day, there wasn't enough coming from everybody in this group. I'm thinking about guys like Trent Frederick, for example. There wasn't enough. Player accountability, though. Where does that fall here on the radar of Stan Bowman? Where does the player culpability lie in all of this?
11: There's probably an element of accountability that's always good, like self-accountability. And I think, my experience talking to those players, they recognize that when you don't reach your desired goals, that you do have to find a way to be better. And that was my experience talking to them. I think there was frustration and disappointment with this year. I don't think anybody was walking out feeling great about where the team is. So I think, yes, to answer your question, there's an element of responsibility that's necessary. And hopefully the new coach can bring that out of these players.
10: Yeah. Well, you're going to have to hire somebody that can bring it out of these players, because the window is creeping closed on the Stanley Cup availability, right? And that's why Connor McDavid is saying what he's saying. That's why Leon is saying what he's saying, because it's not going to last forever. And so now you're looking and saying which coach available right now can get this thing across the finish line. I think Bruce Cassidy leaps to the top of a lot of lists, sure. I don't think he's the only one on the list, and there's going to be some due diligence had in between now and the time that that announcement is made. As far as when that announcement will be made, is there a timeline, Stan Bowman, for that?
11: I don't have a timeline on it. I mean, my simple answer would be we're going to go through a process like I just spoke about, but you know, we're not looking to drag this out, but it'll take as long as it takes. And I don't know that yet. We're not going to rush into anything in the next couple of days here, but I think we are going to let that play out. So, you know, we're not going to stretch it out any longer than it needs to be, whether that's a week, 10 days, 2 weeks. I don't know that. We'll get to that when it plays out.
10: Who would you have coaching this team? 780-451-8800 of the available candidates out there. And I mean, you might have to get creative with this one because it's not like there is a tremendously long list, right? This is why I'm saying, is Bruce Cassidy the right guy, or is he just the top of the list at the time that they needed this? And if it is, I guess there's nothing really wrong with that per se, but you find yourself wondering, what can Bruce Cassidy do that Coach Chris Knobloch couldn't? Is it the whole kick him in the hockey pants at the right time thing? Because I think that's sort of what was lacking in terms of just the emotion. There was not enough emotion. There wasn't enough that we could see anyway. I don't know what went on in the dressing room. I don't want to pontificate about it, really. But what we did see at times left a lot to be desired. Get mad. It's frustrating at times. We get it. And it was like there was an overcorrection to the other end of that spectrum all the time. So maybe that's what Bruce Cassidy does that Chris Knobloch couldn't. I don't know. I want to know what you think, though, for sure, about all of this. 780-451-8800. We've got the phone lines going. We've got the text lines going as well. And it's time for your say when we get back to Inside Sports tonight, right here on 880 CHED.
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10: Sure is, on a night where the Edmonton Oilers have let go of head coach Chris Knobloch, assistant Mark Stewart as well. The others are on staff and will remain on staff for now, and then we make a decision from there. I imagine the new coach will be picking his deputies, and we'll decide at that point what's going on. But it's interesting when you look at some of the other coaching candidates that are out there. There's some retreads, the Peter Laviolettes, the Bruce Boudreaux, the Gerard Gallants. And then there's some new names like, I don't know, Mark Letestu, David Carl from the University of Denver. Highly, highly sought after hockey coach. David Carl might be the hottest name in coaching, but for Bruce Cassidy these days. But Carl at the university level, just coming off of another national championship, this guy is widely desired. I just don't know if that's where you're going right now. You might need, at this point, if you're the Edmonton Oilers. Like, I look at Toronto, for example. They need a different kind of coach. They need a coach that's going to be with them for, you know, a few years through what I imagine is going to be not a rebuild, maybe a bit of a retool, but there's some questions in the air. I don't know that they're chasing down the Stanley Cup next year. So if we go back to the horse racing metaphor, I don't know if the jockey is cracking the whip on the horse quite yet.
13: Yeah, the young up-and-coming coach would probably be better suited for the Maple Leafs job.
10: Totally.
13: From our perspective here, Esko, and obviously Edmonton now looking for somebody with a pedigree, as I think Bob put it best on Twitter, exactly what they're looking for. Along those lines. I can't remember the tweet verbatim, but that's
10: pedigree
13: what he tweeted today.
10: So. Gravitas, I believe
13: that's,
10: he said.
13: There we go. That's the word I was looking for, yes.
10: Yeah, that was it's Bob's opinion, and certainly he's right a lot of the time, most of the time. Just don't tell him I said that. Jeff, appreciate you jumping aboard tonight. We'll drop the puck with you here on line one. How you doing?
19: Good, yourself?
10: Not too bad at all. What do you think about the coaching change here?
19: I mean, if it was needed, I mean, he got called out by the players, then you know, it's clearly there's something going on. I didn't like a lot of the moves this year that they did, but I mean, I honestly didn't watch a lot of their games because I just listened to what was being reported, and I'm actually surprised that they even made the playoffs. So I think that's pretty good that they made the playoffs in the beginning, and then just watching their performance, I thought they wouldn't last six games, and they didn't, or they did last six games, and they were out. So, I mean, they didn't shock me this year. They did two runs to the playoffs, and that just wears the heck out of you. And I get that. I mean, they should be tired. They should be beat up. So, again, I'm not surprised I am surprised that they made the playoffs, but I'm not surprised that they went on in the first round. Like, that's a lot.
10: Yeah, well, fair enough, Jeff. I appreciate the perspective for sure. We are going to step out for a quick news break. I'd let you go because we're just up against the bottom of the hour. But on the other side, Alex and Summerland, we'll get to you. Deb as well, don't mind hanging on hold for me. I'll get to you immediately on the other side when the show continues as we break down the Edmonton Oilers letting go of Chris Knobloch and Mark Stewart earlier today. Coaching change in Edmonton. That means the Nuge is on to his 10th coach in 15 years. That is absurd. Stability is needed. Who brings it? Well, that's part of the discussion next on Inside Sports.
20: 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Oh, that hurts. 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Walter's got it once more, and he's going for the slam dunk. 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
0: This is Global News at 6:30. I'm Thomas Dias. It's 12 degrees with the wind north-northwest gusting to 46 kilometers per hour. Wrapping up traffic today, here's Jackson McNulty.
29: Thank you, and making your way home tonight. Keep in mind we have a collision now affecting eastbound traffic on the Yellowhead between 156 and 173. Delays throughout that stretch. North of downtown, we have a collision on 97th Street and 111th Avenue causing north and westbound delays. And watch out for crews sorting out some downed power lines on 66th Street by Fort Road. Really exercise some caution getting through that area. 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Conditions in the app. From the Global One Traffic Center, I'm Jackson McNulty.
0: Thank you, Jackson. As you've been hearing, the Oilers are looking for a new head coach after parting ways with Chris Knobloch, but some fans do not think coaching has been the issue.
30: I wasn't surprised, but a little disappointed. I thought he's done well over the last three seasons with the Oilers and got us to the Cups twice.
31: I think it's more the players buying into what championship hockey is, and that's, you know, defense wins championships, and we got enough scoring and enough offense that, you know, we could stand to lose a little if it means we can play proper defense.
0: GM Stan Bowman admits the team has taken a step back over the past year and now faces the task of hiring the right coach. And when it comes to the Canadian Grand Prix, sex workers in Montreal are calling for a general strike during the race weekend. Lisa Laporte explains why.
1: The Sex Work Autonomous Committee says its demands include an end to the nightly fees dancers have to pay to work in clubs. Sex workers also want to be considered employees of their workplaces instead of self-employed workers, a status in Quebec that offers few labor rights or protections. The committee says going on strike May 23rd during one of the biggest tourist weekends in Montreal will help to exert maximum pressure on club owners. Grand Prix weekend starts May 22nd with race day on May 24th. Lisa Laporte, The Canadian Press.
0: 880 Ched weather down to 6 degrees overnight with a high of just 8.
1: One of the biggest tourist weekends in Montreal will help to exert maximum pressure on club owners. Grand Prix weekend starts May 22nd with race day on May 24th. Lisa Laporte, The Canadian Press.
0: 880 Ched weather down to 6 degrees overnight with a high of just 8 degrees.

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0: 6:34 in Edmonton. Keeping track of this Montreal and Buffalo game five. The series all knotted up at 2. And the game itself, notice how slowly I'm saying this, so you can turn it down if you need to. The game itself is tied at 3 in the second period. Well, 7 minutes and change left to go there as one of these teams looks to take, call it game one of the best of 3, which is really game 5 of the best of 7 now that it's all tied up. Anyway, lots of stuff going on in Edmonton to worry about here. We will at 7:35 tonight shift gears, as I say, and connect with Sonny Sekhon, who has founded the Punjabi Elite League competitive ball hockey program for people of all skill levels here in Edmonton, as well as work with As One Hockey Development, and so many other things. It's like almost too much to name in just a quick sweep. So just know that there's a great conversation coming down the pike with Sonny Sekhon at 7:35 tonight, and with Cam Moon at 7 o'clock. So hour number 2, we're sticking around for. So too is this final half hour of hour number 1, where we will open the phone lines again and connect with the likes of Alex in Summerland, who's got some thoughts on the coaching change for the Edmonton Oilers. Alex, thanks a bunch for calling. How are you doing tonight?
1: I'm doing good. Very good. How are you doing? Of course, I've listened to Bob Stauffer before, and all the texts and the stories and the this and that and the class and the, you know, and Jesus, where's my first thought? My blame's obviously not on Loblock or the players. They were hurt in the finals, and there's not the same team, and obviously it points to the GM. I say this sincerely. Where do I start? It goes way back to Cirelli, to all the managers, all the bad moves, everything. Like, it's just absolutely, it's a story for sure. We've heard about it. And, the moves that, our new general manager, which was a little bit over a year ago. Now let me just say this about Jackson, okay? And I remember the press was going to, oh, we signed this and signed that, and didn't do Broberg and Holloway. But it goes way back before that. But let's fast. Mm-hmm. I know you know where I'm coming from.
0: Nah, I think I get what you're saying, Alex.
1: How do you? Okay, let me say this. How do you do this? When you admit almost it's a lateral move, you're a GM, you're Stan Bowman, and you ask Pittsburgh to enjoy the fact that they're going to give Jerry and Kulak.

0: won a game-scoring goal against Colorado, put him in the Western Conference Final, and a second rounder. Okay? And you're saying, well, Skinner was, he's going to be a free agent, and we had to re-up to negotiations. But you took a guy for it's 5.3, I think, $2 million for the next 2 years.
1: Mm-hmm.
0: I obviously my heart is broken about Knobloch and and we're all a little bit mad about what the GM has mm-hmm. been in the past and what his screw up moves have been. All I can say is, if I can say this.
1: All right, last point, Alex. Last point here. But go ahead.
0: Let's go for it. What I'm trying to say is, let's go for it. This is the turning point. Let's look at this. How many people are going to buck up for those tickets in those 97 sweaters, okay, in a few years? Because he's going to walk, and we're all going to be feeling gratitude about McDavid and Dreisaitl and all whatever and all that. We will. Of course we will. And guess how cold we are going to feel when he's no longer an Edmonton Oiler.
1: Mm-hmm. All right, Alex, we're gonna park it there. I appreciate the call tonight, my friend. Thank you very much. A lot of thoughts there from Alex. Sometimes you just need to let people cope a little bit on the air, and that's what we do. Alex, though, I understand why the frustration is there, because I think at the genesis of the call, he's saying, like, there's been such a long-standing history of things that have just taken away from the next step for the Oilers. Like, you know, Peter Chiarelli and a few of the moves that he had made, for sure. I understand that is still getting brought up. The offer sheets on Broberg and Dylan Holloway, I understand why that's getting brought up. It hurts, but it's not changing now. You know, it's tough to live in the past as well. And so I think that that's why we look at this and say that we're eagerly anticipating the change for whoever's going to be brought in this time around, and to see whether they can ultimately nudge this thing over the finish line in ways that the previous regimes could not. Deb, what do you have on your mind here tonight? Appreciate the call.
2: Hey there. You know, I'm probably a little bit more harsh than most, but I think this was the choice that had to be made. I think if you look at the team that Knobloch inherited in the last couple years, he probably inherited the best team that the Oilers had when they lost in the seventh game of the final there. Mm-hmm. And he didn't have much tweaking to do with that, and he had Gullitson with him who helped him out. And I think once he lost some of those players and Gullitson and some of his coaching staff, I think it overwhelmed him. And I think, like, he just led the team into mediocrity after that Stanley Cup playoffs. And they were able, luckily, last year to just turn it on because they rode their best players and had some timely goaltending when Pickard came in and played really well for a little bit. And then it just appeared he was overwhelmed. I think the changes that they made on the ice, he didn't adapt to those new players.
1: Yeah.
2: I think he was out-coached. And I think he lacked the ability to hold his top guys accountable. And what stands out to me is McDavid's comment one time when he talked about the mundane season. Well, that coach needs to be able to say, the season's to prepare you for the playoffs. And if these players such as Nurse or Bouchard, you know, are making egregious turnovers or doing stupid shit stuff on the ice, he needs to be able to hold them accountable. And he needs to be able to hold McDavid accountable as a captain. And I don't think he was able to do that.
1: Yeah, you know what, Deb? I think you're 100% right with what you've said there. That's a great call, great analysis. We appreciate it very much. It's a circumstance that you wish that he had been able to adapt more to some of the changes that were beyond his control. I think that perhaps a more experienced coach would have been able to better draw on on some of the players that he had at his disposal, rather than looking like, as Deb suggested there, that things started to taper off when the quality of depth on the team started to taper off as well. And then injuries take fold, and then you're up against a Ducks team that's maybe a little faster than you had anticipated. And what's the counterpunch when that happens? And yeah, we just didn't see enough of a counterpunch from the coach. And tactically, it's tough to say how much he relied on Glenn Gullitson, other than to say that Glenn Gullitson was clearly desired enough by Dallas that they were willing to bring him back, even though they were the same regime that let him go in the first place way back in the day. It shows that there was clearly a market for Glenn Gullitson as a coach. So quality that was lost, not only from the roster, as Deb suggests, but quality from the assistant coaching position that was lost, all amounting to a firing today at about 8:30 in the morning of both Chris Knobloch and Mark Stewart as well. And yeah, let's go to this. Bowman talking a little earlier today just about how he plans to improve the team with a different coach.
3: You can certainly bring new players in. That's possible. Or you can bring a lot of the same players back, but, you know, emphasize different things about the way that you want to play and the, I guess it's a system of play that your team plays. So that's certainly in the coaching realm. But also, you know, the type of team that, taking the players that you have and utilizing their talents in the best way. So that's part of this next phase. Like once we get beyond this here, our attention turns to, you know, speaking to coaches, and we plan to, you know, do a wide search and talk to a number of coaches to understand their philosophies on what they would see and envision with our team, with the current group, as well as what other types of players that they think are going to help them play their system to the best. And then do we have those players? Can we acquire those players? So that's going to be the next phase is there has to be an alignment there between the strengths of a coach. You know, not every coach coaches the same way. There are different styles to be successful. And if you look around at the NHL and the teams that are having success this year in the playoffs, they have different ways of doing it. So there's not one methodology, but I think there has to be a methodology that matches up with the core group of players that we have. Like, we're not going to be changing out a significant portion of our roster. So when you take a look at those players, what they do well, and then you start talking to coaches about how they envision using those players, and you have to listen. And then you have to choose the one that you think is going to be able to maximize the players. So that's yet to play out, but that's next on the horizon for us.
1: Don't want to make any similar mistakes to those who have been made before, right? You got to learn. You got to learn what works in this marketplace, what works alongside McDavid, what works alongside Draisaitl. You got to have an understanding of all of this kind of thing. And he's been here long enough now that he should have some sort of semblance of an understanding, Bowman, I'm saying, as to what kind of coach is going to make this thing tick in the right direction toward another appearance in the Stanley Cup final. And this time, hopefully, with some hardware to come home from with. You know what I mean. 780-451-8800. Let's call an early time out here, and we'll get to a few of the text messages that I've got going at 780-451-8800. Want to know from you, who do you think should coach this team next? Is it Bruce Cassidy, or is that too obvious an option? Is it somebody different? Is it a Peter Laviolette, a Bruce Boudreau, a Gerard Gallant, a David Carl? Let us know. 780-451-8800. What kind of coach does this team need? We'll be right back on Inside Sports.
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0: text messages here. I'm reading them. I don't really have time to recite them all back to the audience, unfortunately, but I am reading them, and I think that the insight is fantastic, so I appreciate that. The text wrote to the 780. Who is responsible for this trade? Ryan McLeod traded to the Buffalo Sabres for Matthew Savoy. The Don wants to know who is responsible for that one. Yeah. I don't know why. I mean, the revisionist history around Ryan McLeod, to me, I refuse to buy into that one. He was a player who didn't hit anybody in the playoffs at all. He was constantly bemoaned by the fan base for being too much of a pushover in a playoff setting. And then this trade is made with Buffalo, and suddenly he's the second coming, and everybody is upset that they made this trade, forgetting that Matthew Savoy is a serious piece of this team's future and makes a lot less money than Ryan McLeod does right now. That was the key point in that trade. You get some offensive juice, and you get it a little bit cheaper than you would if you had to fork out the whole meal deal for Ryan McLeod's contract right now.
1: Didn't the majority of like hockey insiders and publications and that stuff at the time say that that was a steal of the trade, a steal of a trade for the Oilers? And even this year, the same publications and experts were saying, yes, it still is a steal of a trade for the Oilers.
0: Would I say that that's a steal of a trade for the Oilers?
1: Yeah, getting Savoy instead of McLeod on the team.
0: I mean, that was my initial reaction to it, and I would say that after the year that he had, I mean, it's tough to say it's a steal of a trade, but I think that both teams benefited from making the trade. That was a hockey trade at the end of the day, and it worked to me, to both parties. So I mean, you can just live with that, I suppose. David saying that Oilers management needs to give the new coach young, brash bruisers that can be slotted into the lineup where the veterans are simply not producing. I'm sure it will be a challenge given the previous inept management and contracts the Oilers have doled out. Let's see what Bowman can do to undo his own mess. Not listening to the media pundits would be a good starting point. All right. Well, he's not. I can assure you that much. He's not listening to me. I don't think he's listening to anybody else. He's paid a lot of money to make these decisions on his own.
1: Might be 'tis the time of year for the summer playlist to be playing on the old Stan Bowman Spotify and that stuff right now at this point. So.
0: A texter here simply saying we had a coach all along, but nobody from the organization realized it. Glenn Gulletson. Why did they let him go to Dallas? I don't know that that's... Gulletson's not really the type of guy to kick you in the butt the way that we're suggesting the pendulum needs to swing towards a coach that kicks you in the butt. So that's what the Oilers want, and it seems to me that that's what the star players on this team feel that they need right now, is a coach who is willing to be a bit of a hard ass in that situation and make the everybody pull up their hockey socks. Mm-hmm. I think Gulletson operated for too long in that, assistant coaches are obviously not... I think they're there to take a little bit of the heat sometimes off of the head coach, to be a translator, to be that good guy when the head coach has to be the bad cop. So if you spend a bunch of years in that role with this core the way that Gulletson did, and then you have to turn around and step into a different position, I don't know how quickly that message would be lost.
1: Yeah, I can remember one time that Gulletson lost his cool since he started coaching in the NHL, and that was when he was in Calgary, that one practice that they had. I guess he was throwing sticks and stuff like that, but other than that, that's it.
0: It's not to say that he wouldn't be that kind of guy or that he isn't for Dallas. It's just to suggest that he spent too long in that other role in Edmonton.
1: That's right.
0: To really make that make a lot of sense to me. It's a fair point, though. I mean, it is a fair thing to surmise, to say that they had a coach that he didn't lead Dallas out of the first round either. That's something to consider. 780-451-8800. Couple more minutes worth of text messages here, and this is an interesting little bit of audio as well. This always comes up anytime there's a coaching change, a GM change, something like that. It's like, how much involvement do McDavid and Draisaitl have in these decisions? A lot of people do wonder that. Well, Bowman was asked that question.
2: We certainly will talk to them, but like they don't want to be choosing coaches. Like, that's not their role, and they're in a different category than just a regular player. Like, they're elite players that that know this team, know their game, and know what. So I think we'll have conversations with them, but they're not choosing coaches. Number one, they don't want to do that. Like, they don't have the depth of knowledge of what how to interact with a coach and a manager. Like, there's a lot of elements to that they're just not privy to, and they don't want the pressure of choosing a coach. So they're not going to be picking the coach, but certainly I think they will have conversations as we go through it, but like, they're not going to be in on the interviews or anything like that. I think it's more just sort of more general things about their game and about our team in general. And yes, we'll talk to them, but they're not going to be in the decision making.
0: As it should be. Should they be consulted so that everybody's on the same page in the organization? When I say everybody, I mean them as representatives of the players and the coaches and the GM. Let's get everybody on the same page. So yeah, it's nice to hear that they are considered, though don't have to bear the burden of making the decision themselves, of course. That's not what they get paid to do. Good conversation. Appreciate the first hour with you. We're going to shift into interview time. Well, sort of. We'll have a conversation with Mooner coming up next. And then Willie O'Ree Award finalist Sonny Saikkonen at 7:35. Stick around. Hour two of Inside Sports is coming up.

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7: This is Global News. It's 7 o'clock. I'm Thomas Dias. It's 12 degrees with the wind north-northwest gusting to 48 kilometers per hour. And as you've been hearing, Chris Knobloch is no longer the head coach of the Edmonton Oilers, but some fans do not agree with the firing, feeling Knobloch was doing a good job.
8: Well, he's come in and got us to the Cup 2 years out of three. That's pretty darn good, I think.
9: I think it's not really him who's the problem. I think they just need to rebuild their team, and they gave away, like, their young prospects.
10: Personally, I don't think he was the biggest issue, but that's the business, I guess.
7: Knobloch guided the Oilers to two straight Stanley Cup finals, which resulted in a new three-year contract extension that was set to start this upcoming season. Well, a warning, some of the details in this next story are disturbing. The father of an 11-year-old boy killed by dogs here in Edmonton testified today in the owner's trial. Wesley Grist described finding his son's bloodied body on the kitchen floor with the animals surrounding him after the boy went inside their home to play with a new video game. The dog's owner, Crystal McDonald, has pleaded not guilty to criminal negligence causing death after Cash Grist was killed by her two cane corsos at her home in April of 2024. Chris says he was McDonald's roommate at the time, and his son, who lived in BC with his mother, was visiting him for spring break. Alberta's justice minister says the province needs to defend the foundational purpose of its petition-related legislation. Mickey Amory explains why Alberta will appeal yesterday's court decision, which quashed the Stay Free Alberta petition, with the judge saying the province failed in its duty to consult with First Nations.
11: The initiative-led petition process was always intended to be a permissive, easy process for Albertans to weigh in on important issues of the day. And that is what the crux of the legislation is intended to do. That's what we hope to defend and protect here in Alberta.
7: Amory says the subject matter of the petition is not the reason for the appeal. The federal government is planning to expand the role of natural gas to double the country's power grid by 2050. Today in Ottawa, Prime Minister Mark Carney unveiled the new National Electricity Strategy aimed at lowering costs for 70% of households.
12: If we get it wrong, Canadians will pay higher utility bills.
13: Carney said the government will amend the clean electricity regulations to allow provinces to build more natural gas power plants. He says the aim is affordability.
12: We have some of the cheapest gas in the world in Canada.
13: But the approach might come at the expense of Canada's climate targets. Carney was noncommittal Thursday when asked if we'll still meet the 2030 Paris commitments. He said the new plan will lower emissions by up to 300 million tons by 2050, but Canada needs to shed 227 million tons by 2030 to reach the target. Nick Murray, The Canadian Press, Ottawa.
7: And blues and soul musician Clarence Carter has passed away at the age of 90. The self-taught guitarist from Alabama, who was born blind, had hits with the sentimental song Patches, as well as the salacious Strokin'. Strokin' to the east, and I stroke it to the west, and I stroke it to the woman that I love the best. I've been stroking. Carter specialized in raunchy songs, with Strokin' deemed too explicit for commercial radio, before becoming a standard at nightclub jukeboxes. 880 Ched weather. There's a continued risk of showers with an overnight low of 6 degrees. Mainly cloudy tomorrow with possible showers and a high of just 8 degrees. I'm Thomas Dias. Your next scheduled newscast at 7:30 on 880 Ched.
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5: 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Edmonton's home for great stories, local heroes, and everything you need on the Oilers and Elks. This is Inside Sports, brought to you by James H. Brown and Associates, Alberta Injury Lawyers, the heavy hitters of injury law. 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

0: second hour of Inside Sports tonight. Appreciate you sticking around. We've got lots still to come on the show. We appreciate everybody who jumped in on that open talk time in the last hour. We will hear from Willie O'Ree Award finalist Sonny Saikhon at 7:35 tonight. So don't miss that conversation. A serious part of Edmonton's ball hockey community, and he's founded the Punjabi Elite League. He's worked with Aswan. Just so much community involvement from Sonny. So we'll get that whole rundown at 7:30. But a little bit more conversation right now about the news of the day, and that is the Edmonton Oilers letting go of both head coach Chris Knobloch and assistant Mark Stewart. Knobloch finishing, again, 233 regular season games with the Oilers under his belt, 53 more in the playoffs, where he was 31-22. But obviously not enough in this iteration to keep the job. We bring aboard the play-by-play man for the Oilers here on 880, Chad Cam Moon. Mooner, always a pleasure to have you on the show. How are you doing tonight?
1: Doing all right. Thanks for having me on.
0: Of course. Wish it was under better circumstances, but got to go to the mouth of the lion, as our Bob Stauffer likes to say. And so here we are having a conversation about yet another coaching change for the Edmonton Oilers. What was your, reaction as things were coming out? Maybe not even necessarily this morning. I'm sure you were hearing and reading the same things we were for the last week.
1: Yeah. These things are always tough. I always look at it from the human point of view first. And you know, I've been in hockey forever, and you got to go through these types of situations happen, and it's never easy. It's never fun. And I think about that first. I think about the people and how they're affected. So, you know, you don't like to see that. You know, Chris came in, and you look at you're going to Stanley Cup 2 years in a row, and yeah, this year it wasn't good, and I understand, totally get it from, you know, listening to Stan Bowman today and after the regular season about going to be a full evaluation and all of that. Totally understand that. This year never really got going. It was always, you know, one step forward, one step back, and then you lose out in the first round, so that's not not acceptable given the expectations of this team. And you would argue that, yeah, the team wasn't as good. Clearly the numbers showed that, but you would think to the eye test that was the case as well. And unfortunately, it's the coach that is kind of, you know, right now, you know, biting the bullet on that. So, and Mark Stewart as well as assistant coach. So That's tough. I feel for both of those guys, feel both for both of their families, because I understand the impact, and they're both going to be fine. I'm sure they're going to find jobs sooner than later. So I don't think that's a big concern. And in Chris's case, that extension hasn't even kicked in. So I mean, he can certainly take his time and have that time and the financial backing to take that time, so you know that's not a problem. But yeah, it's always tough, and when you fall short of expectations, you know, a lot of times there's going to be changes, and I'm sure we will see that. To what degree I don't know, but we'll see that as far as personnel goes going into next season. We'll see it behind the bench, obviously, but we will also see it in player personnel, and that again remains to be seen on how the whole summer shakes out. So yeah, it stinks. I get it. It's part of the business, and not just hockey, I mean pro sports, and that's unfortunate.
0: Very much so. Well said. I mean, there's nobody on the show dancing on Knobloch's grave by any stretch of the imagination, not in the text messages we're getting, not in the calls. It's more so, I guess, a question of, you know, how much culpability then becomes made on the players or the general manager or elsewhere, right? Like, everybody has a role to play in the fact that expectations were not met last year. Somebody ultimately had to take the fall for it, but that doesn't mean that there weren't a bunch of things that should remain under review beyond just coaching, right?
1: Absolutely fair. And Stan talked about that today, too, in saying that it isn't just coaches, but, you know, Stan was, you know, pointing the finger at himself and to players and to, you know, everybody. That's right. And to the players, to their credit, in the postseason media availabilities, we're saying the exact same thing. I know a lot of times all we saw on the socials were the part of it where they were talking about you know, it not being good enough and that. But if you took it for as far as the player comments, if you took it in the full context, you know, if you were there or you watched the whole thing, you could see that they were pointing the finger at everybody, not just one specific aspect of the team. And Stan did that today too. So, and I think that's 100% bang on. Everything needs to be better all the way through. So that's the challenge. That's the challenge for management. That's the challenge for the players. And that's the challenge for, you know, the new coaches coming in and the coaches that are, you know, still going to be here. So that's what it's, that's all part of it. It's to, you got to improve, got to get better. You're going to have to get a little bit, you know, maybe a little bit younger, a little bit faster, whatever that may be. But that's the challenge right there. We saw it with Anaheim. They were young, they were fast, they were hungry, and they found a way to get it done against the Edmonton Oilers, and a credit to them. They went out and got it. And it wasn't just like one little thing here or there. I thought they totally deserved that. So, yeah, that's what this offseason is going to be, a big offseason, clearly. I mean, everybody knows what the Connor McDavid contract situation is and the importance of this team being very good next year and being competitive, and they should be, but moves have to be made to make sure that that happens, and we will see. But yeah, it makes for a very important and interesting offseason.
0: Yeah, it sure does. When I think about the type of coach that they're going to require, I think that they've got a window here where they can use one of these guys with a shorter shelf life, as it were. One of these guys that really can kick you in the hockey pants, get you going, and whose messaging might not be suited for a young group or, you know, a five-year period. But right now, I think that they could use somebody who could really sort of crack the whip, as it were, and it seems like that's what the players are open to. What kind of coach do you feel like Edmonton needs right now?
1: Yeah, I think that's a fair comment, and it's something that you see quite often. If you have a coach that's a real players coach kind of guy, usually once that person is out the door, the next coach coming in is a little bit more of a hardline coach, as we like to say, a little more old school. So, yeah, I could see that. It would be a little heavier handed than Chris, and I would understand that, and I could see that having some merit to it for sure. It's going to come down to, you know, an interview process in which, you know, Stan and management, I mean, Jeff Jackson, I'm sure, will sit down with the potential coaches and find out what their philosophies are on a lot of different things. And that's where you really start to get into the nitty gritty of what a coach is all about. I mean, you can play against them, you can coach against them, and maybe even know them a little bit socially. But that doesn't quite tell you the whole picture. You need to, you know, get into talking about some philosophies and stuff. So I would expect that the interview process will be pretty, well, in depth, I would guess. And yeah, that's going to be part of it. But ultimately, like, to get back to exactly what you're asking, do I think it'll be somebody that's got a little bit more, you know, a harder edge to them? Yeah, I think so.
0: Yeah, the pendulum always, as you suggest, yeah, seems to swing that other direction for sure. So this leaves an awfully important summer for Stan Bowman to negotiate here. Needless to say, the summer of Stan is, it was already going to be a big one with the amount of cap room that they had to wiggle with and the amount of players that they need to figure out who's playing where, who's their third line center. They've got some questions and not a lot of answers quite yet, but they're... There's going to be a lot of due diligence. I don't imagine there's going to be a lot of easy, restful nights for Stan Bowman in the foreseeable future as he tries to sort through all this, Cam.
1: No, exactly. I mean, there's players that are on expiring contracts that I would think would have some priority. Connor Murphy springs to mind, where you'd like to see where Connor Murphy is at, and you know, listening to him and accepting what he said at face value at the end of the season, he seemed incredibly open and very interested in staying with the Oilers. So that's a positive to start with. He enjoyed his time here and enjoyed the rest of his team. So there's a good starting point if that's going to be a priority, which I think it will be. You got to figure out exactly, looking at the goaltending, if that's, you know, you want to stay status quo or if you're looking to upgrade that. Now, it's one thing to say you're looking to upgrade it. It's another thing to figure out how you're going to upgrade it, because that's not easier said than done. It's not like there's going to be a wash of upgrade netminders on the free agent market. So how you're going to do it might, you'll have to get a little bit crafty if that's the case. But I think you're going to have to get crafty anyways as far as, you know, bringing in some depth up front and seeing where it all fits in and to make the money work and making sure it's the right fit. Because let's be honest, over the last few summers, there have been players that have been added as free agents that haven't necessarily just really fit in. I mean, Andrew Mangiapane comes to mind. Jeff Skinner, right, the summer previous. Good players, just not good fits for whatever reason. And that's the thing. That's the hard part. I mean, anybody can just, you know, add players when you're just talking about it. But is that going to be the right fit? That's the hard part. And I don't envy having to make those decisions or having to figure those things out, because I think I fully respect how difficult it is. No different than watching amateur players play all year and then going into a draft and being one pick of 32 and to find the right mix and find the right players and hope like heck out of your draft class you find one or two that can be guys that can play 200 plus games for you. Like, that's it's incredibly difficult, and I respect how difficult that is, both sides of it, whether it's management and dealing with the pro side or with the amateur side. I respect how difficult those jobs are, but the teams that do that well on both sides are the ones that are always near the top. So whether it's your drafting and developing, or whether it's your ability to sign free agents and or make trades that benefit your team, those are going to keep you near the top. So, yeah, it's a big summer. It's not easy. I get that, but it's going to be something that Oilers fans right across oil country will be highly in tune with, I'm sure. And that's what I love about Edmonton.
0: Mm-hmm. Very well said. What else are you keeping your eyes on throughout the course of these playoffs here? I'm sure all of it, but what's grabbing your attention?
1: Well, the one that has me most intrigued is this Montreal-Buffalo one for two reasons. Montreal's an exciting team. They're fun to watch. Especially when they're not playing the Oilers. And Buffalo, a team that, as we, you know, everybody knows, hasn't been to the playoffs in so long, and their fans have been incredibly starved, and it's a very rich hockey history there, which I absolutely love that they have. I love the series because it's two teams, in both cases, you'd like to see them move on to the third round. Now, only one team's going to. And this game tonight has been bonkers. Like, this one has been crazy the way it's gone. And Montreal's up 6-3 here in the third. But they were down 3-2 not that long ago. It's crazy. And the atmosphere in both the rinks, I quite enjoy. I watched that comeback last night. It just felt inevitable as that third period went on that Colorado was going to come back. And, of course, that's what happened. Colorado's got an amazing team now. They got some time to rest up. But, yeah, if Montreal holds on and have a chance to close it out at the Bell Center, that would be an amazing experience to be sitting in the stands just to be and awash of all the hockey hoopla that would be Game 6.
0: No kidding. It just, the way that it comes through on TV, I can't imagine what it's like to be there while it's going on, especially in the playoff setting at the Bell Center. Just phenomenal stuff.
1: Yeah, it's a pretty cool experience just in the regular season. And yeah, I'm with you. In the playoffs, it'd even be more so. It's unique. And like, there's some buildings and atmospheres in the NHL that are unlike any others. Montreal's one of them.
0: Mooner, thank you so much for your time tonight. Appreciate it. We'll see you at the ballpark in a couple weeks' time. Eh? That home opener for the Riverhawks, just about 2 weeks away.
1: I can't wait. I'm not going to be at the home opener because I believe the knothole game is that night for the Elks. I think it's the same night.
0: I think you're right, actually, now that I look at that. So, yeah.
1: And you know what? They're going to be busy at the Riverhawks anyway. So I'm going to go to the football because I can't wait to see a game at Clark. But I'll be at the baseball probably the next night.
0: Oh, yeah. No doubt about it.
1: Yeah.
0: Great stuff, Mooner. Thanks again. Appreciate you.
1: Okay. We'll talk soon. Thanks.
0: Cam Moon, the voice of the Oilers here on 880 CHED. A little late to the break. We'll step out here. And when we come back, we will do the out-of-town scoreboard for a hockey game that has gotten a little out of control on the scoreboard here late in Buffalo.
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7: 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Overall, the general unemployment rate has ticked up. 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It's 6.9%. It was 6.7% last month. So heading in the wrong direction, and that's a really troubling sign.
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0: To the Out of Town Scoreboard, brought to you by GCL Diesel, critical engine component suppliers of pumps, injectors, and turbochargers for the transportation, mining, agricultural, and oil and gas industries. GCL Diesel is diesel understood. 6-3, Montreal leading Buffalo right now with about 10 minutes left in the third period. Ivan Demidov with the sixth goal up on the board here. I'll just go to the box score and tell you what else is going on tonight. But it's a pretty critical game five as they try and jump out in the lead of this series. They are tied at 2 against Lindy Ruff's Buffalo Sabres, but this is now a game that looks like they're well in control of.
1: And they'll try to rectify the wrong from a first round if they can close out the game tonight, Esko. They had a chance against Tampa to close it out on home ice last round and, of course, lost that game in overtime. Then Tampa forced a game 7. The Habs look like they're trying to get a mulligan and go for that opportunity again against Buffalo here on Saturday night. So,
0: very cool. Cole Caulfield has his 4th of the playoffs, so all that talk about him not playing his best hockey is starting to fade for sure. Alex Texier, Josh Anderson, Jake Evans, Nick Suzuki, and then the aforementioned Ivan Demidov.
1: If those guys are scoring, that typically means Montreal is doing well, so yes.
0: Yeah, they're doing just fine tonight. The odds are relatively even, 27-25, but Buffalo is already on their second goalie of the game. Alex Lyon in relief of Ukko-Pekka Luukkonen. Now it looks like Owen Power is going down the tunnel. Not coming up Sabres in Buffalo. Coming up next here on Inside Sports, it's the founder of the Punjabi Elite League, one of the key cogs of Aswan Hockey Development as well, and the vice president of the Women's Team India Ball Hockey Federation, Sunny Sekhon. Where does he find the time for all of this? We're going to find out next. I'll tell you about his Willie O'Ree Community Hero Award nomination.
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12: 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Overall, the general unemployment rate has ticked up. It's almost 7% now, 6.9%. It was 6.7% last month. So heading in the wrong direction, and that's a really troubling sign.
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15: 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This is Global News at 7:30. I'm Thomas Dias. It's 12 degrees with the wind north gusting to 37 kilometers per hour. Oilers fans are giving their opinions after head coach Chris Knobloch was fired this morning. As the team hunts for a new head coach, some say the decision was justified, while others say the real issue lies elsewhere.
16: He doesn't deserve to be put in this kind of position, but the Oilers do need to win, and they're on a timetable, so I get it.
17: I hope they at least make it to the conference finals. Knobloch did a really good job.
15: General Manager Stan Bowman now faces the challenge of finding the right leader to get the Oilers back on track. And sticking with sports, measles transmission is a major concern for Canada's health agency ahead of the FIFA World Cup. With thousands of international players, staff, and fans set to converge on Toronto and Vancouver next month, an analysis of 14 pathogens by the federal agency has found there is a high risk of measles transmission here after Canada lost its measles elimination status last year. This, with new online polling released on World Vaccine Day, suggesting one in four Canadians have declined a vaccine recommended by their doctor. The data indicates most of them did so because they were concerned about potential side effects. Canada's Chief Medical Officer of Health, Dr. Joss Reimer, says misinformation has been a problem, saying vaccines are one of the most successful medical inventions we've ever had, saving millions of lives around the world. And Edmontonians came together at City Hall today for Moosehide Day, standing against gender-based violence affecting Indigenous women, girls, and Two-Spirit people. The goal of the event is to raise awareness, support safer communities, and advance reconciliation. It featured cultural performances and a community pledge. City Councilor Joanne Wright said the gathering reflects a shared responsibility to protect and value Indigenous communities. The National Indigenous-led Moosehide Campaign is now in its fifth year in Eppington. 880 Ched weather down to 6 degrees overnight with a high of just 8 degrees tomorrow as the risk of showers continues. I'm Thomas Dias. Your next scheduled newscast is at 8 with Russell Skeet on 880 Ched.
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0: the show tonight, the final half hour. Had a lot of listener input, of course, on a day where Chris Knobloch and Mark Stewart were let go by the Edmonton Oilers officially. A lot of smoke there in the days previous, so the fire came today, and now the Oilers start the search for the next bench boss. Is it Bruce Cassidy? Is it someone else? 780-451-8800. Let me know what you think in terms of whom the right fit may be for the next head coach of the Edmonton Oilers. And as we do that, I am really pleased to shift to our next segment. The Willie O'Ree Community Hero Award is given out to pay tribute to the former NHL forward made history on January 18th. Of 1958 as the first black player to compete in the National Hockey League. Went on to a professional career that spanned over 21 years, inspired generations, did O'Ree, through perseverance and leadership and commitment to inclusion. So this is why it's so cool to be talking to another Edmonton-based finalist for the award. Last year it was Arjun Atwal. This year we're pleased to be joined on Inside Sports by Sonny Sekhon. Sonny, thank you so much for jumping on the show tonight. How you doing?
1: I'm great, Brendan. Thanks for making the time and for having me out.
0: Of course, absolutely. I mean, what an honor to talk to you. You've done such incredible work in the community, and now that's recognized by the National Hockey League. So let's maybe just paint the picture for those who aren't aware of the work that you do. I mean, it's everything from founding the Punjabi Elite League to director of volunteer services for the BRIC International Tournament. You work with AS1 Hockey Development. Sonny, is there anything you don't do with respect to the Punjabi hockey community?
1: Well, you put it, I mean, I like to be involved, and when someone asks for help, I have a hard time saying no, because, you know, that's just a passion for the game. But yeah, there's a lot going on.
0: Yeah, 100%. So when you pull back and just maybe tell us about what the Punjabi Elite League is, right? As the founder of this was an initiative that, you came up with, and there was obviously a big part of the reason why you were trying to fill a gap of some kind, I imagine. So tell us a bit about that.
1: Yeah, so we actually started Punjabi Elite League in 2018. So there's a national, three division elite, a B division and a women's division called the Indo-Canada Cup. And that's where Team India, Team Pakistan were selected. Teams would come from all over Canada. And when we hosted it in Edmonton in 2018, I was like a little unhappy with the selection process. And I made that known. Probably could have handled it better at the time, but I created the tournament to say to the other cities, like, hey, well, why don't you just do these 3-on-3 tournaments? And then the selection committee can go pick the players. Like, it felt like a more accurate tool. And then, you know, COVID happened, we had another tournament, and then, you know, we were just intended to be that 3-on-3 format. There was a full-on ball hockey league. My friends were running it. I played in it, called the Punjabi Ball Hockey League. And then a couple of years ago, your life got busy. They're super tied up. It's hard to run a league. So the league ceased operations. And so last year, I was actually standing in Vegas for the Oilers Golden Knights game, and my phone started to blow up. And it was guys I had played with, captains I had played with, and they're asking me if I can help. And like, PBHL, it showed us that there was a community for this, and there was, you know, 200 guys that were now going to be looking for a place to play. So I knew I couldn't do it alone. I leaned on Arjun, and so we kind of bridged the gap. And we have a full-on draft-based men's team where you can play.

0: get traded. There's a waiver wire. But what I saw and I recognized from the leagues before were that we had this opportunity to just be more than a league. Like, I didn't want to be like a cultural island where you come and, you know, we go home. I wanted to invite like kids into the opportunity and like the families and the wives. And so, you know, we started to create kids showcases, and those have grown. And we talked earlier, you know, we're a lot of hats in the hockey community. So we're just trying to use the Punjabi Elite League as like a hub where I can connect anyone that comes through and anyone that knows us through our network to other hockey opportunities.
1: Sunny Sekhon with us right now, the finalist, or a finalist, I should say, out of Edmonton here for the Willie O'Ree Community Hero Award in the National Hockey League. How powerful, Sunny, is representation, do you think, in a sport like hockey?
0: Yeah, I think representation matters everywhere. The world is changing, and you know, people are moving all over, and you know, moving for new opportunities. But I think in a game, the game of hockey, it's historically just been so predominantly Caucasian, and I think it's important to create those opportunities in and around the game so that newcomers and people that have never seen the game aren't so intimidated to try it. And We can see it in all of these, you know, symbolic things that have happened over the last few years with South Asian celebrations, like with the Oilers, which have been a huge hit, and the Crusaders, and across the league. Like, those have been awesome, but the reality is these conversations about inclusion and changing the game have been happening for such a long time. But now it feels like with programming like ours and what Arjun is doing and Dampy, and you know, there's other people doing this across the continent, it finally feels like inclusion is becoming structural, and there's actually like steps that are being taken to like introduce a whole new generation and a whole new community to the game that we all love.
1: That sounds absolutely fantastic. So it's safe to say that you've seen, you know, some genuine progress in your time doing all of this. Is that fair to say?
0: Yeah, and when you look back, like, this whole experience has been really, it's super surreal and humbling, but you look back over the course of, like, your entire time in hockey, and I think I often say that, you know, I don't remember every single player I played with, either in ice or ball hockey, especially ice hockey, but I can tell you, in a 17-year career, the names of every single BIPOC player that I played with. And so now to be at an age where, you know, we have 200 kids in the PEL, and we have 400 kids in Arjun's As One Cast, and we can do these South Asian summits with Dampy, and now with Gunnymon and Winnipeg and Edmonton and BC, yeah, it's safe to say that the numbers are increasing. And I've also said many times, and sometimes I get told not to say it, but like, I would also love to see the day where I put myself out of business. I would love to see the day where we don't need to have a PEL and we don't need to have an AS1, because I would love to see a day where it's not unusual to see someone that's a BIPOC athlete. But we're not there yet. And so until we are, we're here to create those spaces. We're here to help you on your journey, and we're here to just cheer you on.
1: We are joined right now on Inside Sports by Sunny Sekhon. He's up for the Willie O'Ree Community Hero Award this year. And it's important that we tell people where they can vote as well, Sunny. So that's because that's a big part of the process. So NHL.com/O'Ree Award. Is that where you want to direct people?
0: Yeah, absolutely. And thank you for saying that. I'm terrible at pointing that out. And it is a daily vote. So you can vote every 24 hours, and it goes until the 24th. So, you know, every vote, every share, if we've crossed paths and, you know, you've been moved by anything that we do through hockey, I would appreciate it. I'm very appreciative of all the efforts of everyone that's got me to this point. And but yeah, and if you can find it on our socials, and yeah, NHL.com. We'll take you to the Willie O'Ree page.
1: I know the Oilers are putting out the message on their Oil Foundation socials and that sort of thing too. So you're getting a big push, and I hope that this is enough to get it over the line. But I imagine even just to be nominated and have your work sort of put into the spotlight here is, I would think, you know, an affirmation that you're on absolutely on the right path, doing everything that you're doing right now. And I would think it's probably very encouraging to keep going down this same path. Is that fair to say too, Sunny?
0: Oh, absolutely. And, you know, being in this position, it is, it's surreal. It's humbling. I've always considered myself like a, you know, sidelines kind of guy. Like I like organizing things. I like planning things. I like to work with teams and build leaders to do their own thing. But being here, it shows that, you know, the NHL and people that have been around us a long time, they see the importance of a game like ball hockey. They see the importance of creating pathways and ecosystems for people to find a way in the game. And most of all, it's super humbling, and I'm just very grateful that the work that I thought I was doing kind of in the shadows was being recognized by guys like Arjun and Amrit and Kenny and Delaney, Alicia, all these guys that I have the absolute privilege of working with, for them to, you know, hold me in enough of a light to want to put me forward is just, you know, it's special.
1: Was there anybody in your life, Sonny, who sort of modeled this kind of behavior for you growing up, or are you really out on your own mission right now?
0: I'm like blessed. I have parents that were also always talked about giving back to community. I work for a company, Henry Singer Fashion Group, and there's a line when you get hired. Henry, who started the company, he talked about how you have a responsibility to give back to the community, and even a little guy can make a big difference. And while I'm not a little guy, I always resonated with that. And then I think it's critically important to point out that, like, you know, my dad's Punjabi, my mom's German. I was raised, I have all Punjabi cousins, so I was raised in like a Sikh household. And there's a tenet, like fundamental Sikhism, called Seva, which essentially is selfless service to the community. And I'm not a super spiritual guy. I don't go to a Gurdwara often, but I always found like kind of fulfillment by just doing that work. And so I think it was just that kind of philosophy guiding me. And then I've always been very blessed to be around people that did this kind of thing, like Craig Stiles and Gene Loga, Andy Wicks and Trevor McGrandle at the Brick Tournament. And I had great coaches coming up too that gave their time. So I think it was just finding the people that mirrored what was being instilled in me from an early age, and then wanting to carry that forward.
1: Do you have a picture, because I believe you get a $30,000 donation to a charity of your choosing if you were indeed chosen the winner of this. What are you competing for right now?
0: Yeah, so I think one of my biggest passions is the Brick Tournament, and a lot of what's been happening, this excitement, is ball hockey, and I love it, and I want to continue to see it growing. I'm very focused on inclusion right now, and so the Brick Tournament is this iconic mega tournament that's super famous, and we built this platform, and you know, everyone talks about how we had all these first overall draft picks and 400 players have gone onto the show, and these are all cool things, but it's genuinely not what the Brick community and the Brick committee is about. We are about making a fantastic NHL-like experience for these kids, but we recognize the power of our platform. So this year I went to the board and I got them on board with something I'm calling Brick Leadership. Brick being an acronym, building respect, inclusivity, character, and kindness. So this is being developed right now with 01. This will be delivered by sports psychologists. We'll be working with every single athlete in the tournament starting this year and hopefully forever. And if I win, the monies will go towards funding that education and that curriculum and delivering that curriculum until it kind of runs out. And we know that these players are going to go on. We know that some of them will leave home. We know that a lot of them, 82% of the kids that go through the tournament end up in major junior. So the hope is that we can teach these kids the power of being good leaders and respectful leaders, and hope to have a positive impact on some of the ugly things that flare up in hockey culture.
1: It's all fantastic stuff, Sonny. I'm really glad that we had the chance to connect tonight. The last question that I have for you is this. What does it mean to represent Edmonton on really an international stage like this, to be able to not only do what you've done, but to be able to showcase it to the hockey world through being a finalist for such an award as this?
0: Yeah, I said it earlier. It's like incredibly humbling. And you mentioned the Oilers, and like I've had kids like Max He's a huge like social media star that I coached 20 years ago. It's reminding everyone in the world that Edmonton is a big city, but we're a small town feel. We look out for each other. We protect our own. We support our own. It's reminding people that, you know, don't sleep on Edmonton. Amazing things are happening here. We're a sports city that innovates. And yeah, it's actually fitting that it's called the Community Hero Award, because again, I'm only here because so many people in Edmonton have believed in me and given me these opportunities. So, it's just super humbling, super surreal. And I'm just like incredibly honored to be in this position, win or lose. It's just, it's been an incredible little experience.
1: Well, we'll be doing our part to keep the word out there for these votes. You say that 24th, Sunday the 24th is when it ends. But again, I'll remind people, NHL.com/O'Ree Award to go get your votes in. Thank you so much, Sonny. This is a pleasure. I hope to talk again soon.
0: Thanks, Brandon. Appreciate you.
1: Absolutely. Sonny Sekhon jumping on the show tonight to talk about his Willie O'Ree Award nomination. Incredible stuff. I've kind of got... It'll shake the goosebumps off of the skin when I do one of these interviews and you hear that's light years beyond what I could ever hope to be as far as a community ambassador. That is incredible work that Sonny's doing, and the amount of time that he devotes to the community. I mean, this is a name I've known for years, and now I understand why I've known it for years, and it's just so cool to see it all. So that's my little tangent on that. The game that we were watching has gone final. We'll tell you what has happened in Buffalo when we get back to close out Inside Sports.
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0: Montreal has gone up in the series 3-2 over. Sorry, was that goal live? That was absolutely absurd by Mitch Marner for the first goal of the game in the Vegas and Anaheim. Holy smoke. Backed in, put the puck between his legs. That was special. Watch the highlight reel later. Mm-hmm. You're going to want to take that in. But yes, mm-hmm. Montreal were 6-3 victors over Buffalo to go up 3-2 in their series. Unreal. Mitch Marner, man, holy smokes. That would have blown the roof off of T-Mobile if they were in Vegas, but they're in Anaheim with the Ducks trying to hang on tonight.
1: Fairly quick into the game too, Esko. They are only about 90 seconds in or so. Yeah, so
0: just 90 seconds now, so that came like 60 seconds into the game.
1: First minute of the game, yeah. Mitch Marner making the highlight reel already tonight. Assists Carlson and Fyodor on that. That's Marner's seventh of the postseason.
0: Wow. He is proving worth his weight in terms of that contract that he signed this past offseason. And now you look to Toronto and say, how do you replace that? Oh, right. They got the first overall draft pick.
1: Yeah, I think they'll be okay.
0: Right now. They weren't before the lucky lottery balls saved them, bailed them out, fell their direction, as it were. Oh, man. I haven't even mentioned the Vancouver Canucks. They hire Ryan Johnson as their general manager. So he had been, I believe he was overseeing things on their farm system. He's been in the organization for a while. He was the assistant GM.
1: Yeah.
0: And was sort of the first candidate and ultimately the last candidate. And he will be joined president of hockey operations capacity by both Daniel and Henrik Sedin.
1: Yeah.
0: They were only there as like skills coaches before, but right. I mean, give me a break. If you've got the Sedins in that organization.
1: Yeah, they were involved at some level with the AHL club as well. So this is basically Vancouver taking their AHL higher-ups and giving them all a promotion to run the NHL club.
0: When it's just down the road in Abbotsford, it's pretty easy to throw them on the Trans-Canada Highway.
1: Right, exactly.
0: An hour later, you're there.
1: Just got to make sure, yeah, exactly, the time of day you're throwing them on that highway, right? Exactly. You don't want to go rush hour with them, right?
0: And oh, no.
1: Otherwise, it'll be a couple hours.
0: That is gridlock. That is gridlock.
1: You have not experienced traffic pain until, you know, you've experienced that. That is no fun to be in.
0: Ace checking in on the text line here saying, Knobloch is the kind of coach you build with long-term. Smart, calm. Sure, he made some mistakes, but he's a proven winner and will learn from those mistakes. Also, the roster. In no way, shape, or form was the decline in speed, size, and youth Knobloch's fault. As has been rehashed ad nauseum, but the wrong guy lost his job, says Ace. A lot of people saying that Stan Bowman maybe should have taken the fall for this one. I don't believe that's the case. I don't wish anybody lost their job out of this, but there needs to be a change.
1: I mean,
0: the change has been decided.
1: I'm with you with that, but I would like to add to that. I think the leash on Stan Bowman from ownership may have gotten just a tiny, tiny bit shorter after today.
0: I think that's fair.
1: Mm-hmm.
0: Yeah. Huge summer on deck. That's what we can say with certainty. That's about all we can say with certainty because we don't know who's coaching the team. We don't know the direction that they're going to go there. We can assume that it's one Bruce Cassidy, but you never know. There will be interviews and evaluations and deliberation and all that stuff for the next while, no doubt. We'll bring it all to you here on 880 CHED. Thanks so much for tuning into the show tonight. To everybody who contributed on the text line, the call line as well. Shout out to Cam Moon for jumping on the show and to Sonny Sakon for jumping on as well. NHL.com/O'Ree Awards to vote for Sonny. Go Edmonton. All right, we'll send it off to a global news weather traffic update with Russell Skeets. On the other side, it's the last show with David Cooper. Thanks for listening. We'll talk tomorrow to wrap up the week. Good night.
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26: This is Global News. It's 8 o'clock. I'm Russell Skeet. It's 12 degrees heading down to 6 tonight and up to 8 tomorrow. An Alberta emergency alert has been issued due to an out-of-control wildfire burning in Clearwater County in central Alberta. Alberta Wildfire says the fire is 130 kilometers in size and the strong winds are making it tough to fight. Officials say the fire is burning 35 kilometers west of Sundre near Highway 734, just north of the junction of Highway 584. All people camping within 10 kilometers of the area should leave immediately, and residents in the area should be prepared for possible evacuation. Alberta Wildfire says there's no immediate danger to any communities, and the alert was issued as a precaution. Ground crews, helicopters, and other aircraft all being used to fight the fire, but heavy smoke is at times making it tough for the aircraft. Well, the Edmonton father of a boy who died from a dog bite to the neck gave emotional testimony today in the trial against the dog's owner. In a warning, the details in the story are disturbing.
27: Heart-wrenching testimony from Wes Grist silenced the courtroom Thursday as he recalled finding his son unresponsive on the ground, surrounded by his landlord's dogs. 11-year-old Cash Grist had been fatally bitten in the neck. The Crown is trying to prove that the owner of the two large breed dogs, Crystal McDonald, was criminally negligent, arguing she should have known her dogs were dangerous because of previous attacks, three causing injuries to people, as well as fatal bites to another dog and a cat. But Wes told court he wasn't worried about his son around the dogs. Quote, I've never seen them be aggressive with nobody, he said. I didn't have any concerns. The father also said McDonald told him not to leave his son alone with the dogs. The trial will continue Friday. Sarah Ryan, Global News.
26: A man has been arrested in connection to the armed robbery of a taxi last weekend. Police say the suspect was carrying a firearm when he carjacked the vehicle. He was later observed in St. Albert, and a shelter-in-place order was issued for the Riverside neighborhood. A Canada-wide warrant was issued for 34-year-old David Nelson St. Cyr. He was arrested in High Prairie today. He's facing a number of charges with a bail hearing later this month. Strathcona County RCMP made a major seizure during a traffic stop late on April 23rd. occurred around 11:40 p.m. Officers on traffic patrol flagged a vehicle and discovered its Alberta license plate wasn't registered. In the vehicle, they discovered fentanyl, cocaine, meth, and 50 cartons of contraband cigarettes worth $8,000, all pointing to drug and tobacco trafficking. The investigation led to multiple charges, including possession for the purpose of trafficking and possession of proceeds of crime. 68-year-old Edmonton resident Gerald St. Peter was released and is set to appear in Sherwood Park Court next Wednesday. Well, the province's new Care First, No Fault model for auto insurance rolls out next year, promising average savings of $366 a vehicle. But Alberta Civil Trial Lawyers Association Board Secretary Cranveer Lal says the new program could have an impact on claimants.
0: We're not particularly optimistic at this point in time that, you know, we're going to see the types of protections that injured Albertans do require. But of course, we can't say for sure until it's being completely finalized.
26: Still, the government says industry will deliver, and if drivers aren't seeing savings, the finance minister is ready to step in and tighten the rules. Well, as you've been hearing, the Oilers are looking for a new head coach after parting ways with Chris Knobloch. But some Oilers fans don't think coaching has been the issue.
1: I wasn't surprised, but a little disappointed. I thought he's done well over the last three seasons with the Oilers and got us to the Cups twice.
7: I think it's more the players buying into what championship hockey is, and that's, you know, defense wins championships, and we got enough scoring and enough offense that, you know, we could stand to lose a little if it means we can play proper defense.
26: General manager Stan Bowman admits the team has taken a step back over the past year and now faces the task of hiring the right coach. 880 Ched weather, mainly cloudy, down to 6 tonight, mainly cloudy tomorrow, chance of showers, a high of 8, periods of rain and 6 on Saturday. I'm Russell Skeet, your next scheduled news at 9 on 880 Ched.
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9: Hello and welcome into The Last Show. Lots to cover tonight. You'll learn a bunch of things. Here's what's coming up on the program. Automaker GM says AI is now writing most of the code for its self-driving AI cars. In 10 minutes' time, what happens when the robot driving your car was programmed by another robot? It might sound efficient, but from a safety point of view, horrifying. What could go wrong? Then after that, we'll talk to some divorce mediators about the wildest marriage problems you've ever heard of. From secret resentment to weaponized cats. That'll be halfway through the hour. All right, lots coming up on the show tonight, but let's jump in with some tech stories of the day. It's a nightmare scenario for any company. Hackers breach your system, steal your data, and then try to ransom you, saying they'll post it online and give it to hackers. Well, that's exactly what happened to company Canvas, which, if you haven't heard of it, it's like a learning platform that schools use. I am here with Carmi Levy. It is time for technology time is the name of the time of the week that Carmi spends his time with us. Carmi, welcome to the program.
10: Good to be with you, David. Thanks for having me.
9: Carmi Levy's a tech analyst. Okay, this one's kind of an interesting one because this happens to many companies. We hear about it. Either their data gets stolen and then they're locked out from their own systems and they're held ransom, or their data gets stolen. They still have access to their systems, but they don't want that data leaked to the dark web for people to steal, like, social security, insurance numbers, all that stuff. Tell me what happened to Canvas.
10: Yeah, so they are a learning management platform. So if you're a college, university, higher education, they're also present in sort of high school, middle school space as well. Basically, it allows teachers to run their classrooms. So they put all their materials up there. Students access them there. They can learn remotely as well. There's a lot of personal information on it. And so they were hacked. They were compromised. They didn't say that it was a ransomware attack, but it has all of the hallmarks of that. And of course, because it's a shared platform, they provide the service to about 9,000 in schools around the world, but 275 million students and staff members use this platform. So they were all touched by this.
3: Well, it's what a time to get your identity stolen as well, Carmi. Right. Like, as a student, you'd like to think, okay, I have my first 40 years and then my identity gets stolen. But, like, right out the gate, your identity stolen if this data goes onto the internet.
10: Right on. And the timing of it could not be worse, right? So universities, it's the end of semester. They're going into exam period. And so students would sign in and there was a message there saying that their accounts had been locked down. A lot of schools decided to, including a number of universities and colleges across the country, they decided to take their Canvas platforms down because they were worried about further exposure. Canvas itself did not say exactly what kind of attack it was, but ultimately decided to sign what they called an agreement with the hackers to secure the stolen data. Now, the group that claimed responsibility for this, they're known as Shiny Hunters, and they are very notorious. They're a hacking group, and they have been involved in some very high-profile events before. And so the Canvas says that they got proof from Shiny Hunters that the data was, in fact, shredded, that they promised that they wouldn't share it with other cyber criminals or sell it to them or use it to prosecute future attacks. And so, of course, as we know, criminals are very trustworthy, and of course we should believe everything they say.
3: I know. It's like, oh, we signed an agreement with the pirates that attacked our ship in the middle of the Indian Ocean.
10: Let's trust them, shall we?
3: Having said that, this group, Shiny Hunters, I don't know a lot about them, but if they were able to come to a quote-unquote agreement with Canvas, now we don't know the details, but let's just assume for the purposes of this exercise, mm-hmm. Canvas gave them a boatload of money to not release the data to whatever, to maybe tell them the nature of the attack, all of this. If these pirates, these hackers, behave well and actually don't release the data and take the money and make good on their promise, despite being cyber criminals, that now gives them a positive reputation. They can go hack Carmi Industries and say, hey, Carmi, you got to give us $1 million or else we're going to release your data. You can now kind of like trust them. So I could see why these like notorious groups that have a brand name like Shiny Hunters might actually act ethically when it comes to honoring their word if you pay them off. I'm not saying they will, but I understand the logic of like a group with a high profile. You know they're good hackers. You know they're capable. They've proven that they have your data, and they've also proven that if you pay them off, they'll go away. You can see why maybe this was the right move, despite like all, like the FBI recommends that you do not pay off cyber criminals kind of thing.
10: Yeah, and I'm not going to disagree with you. I think there's a lot of validity to that, because this really is, it's a business to them. And when it comes to business, if their brand is, well, we'll hack you, but then we'll strike a deal and you can trust us, well, then in future, that will play into whatever kind of future attacks they get involved in and how victims respond. The FBI has lots of data that suggests that when you agree to this with a hacking group, you are much more likely to be targeted in future. So it's a real gray area here. On the one hand, you know, you're opening the door to future attacks. On the other hand, you're giving credibility to a platform that will essentially take this and use it in future. It is it's a no-win situation for anyone. Except for the hackers themselves.
3: Let's go to an outlet called The Verge that just posted an article titled, "A Hacker Ran Me Over with a Robot Lawnmower." Speaking of hackers, we go very local now. Could you imagine your automatic lawnmower attacks you because of a hacker? This is hilarious, but also maybe terrifying because lawnmowers have blades.
10: Yeah, so the Verge reporter worked with a security researcher. His name is Andreas Makris, and Mr. Makris found that robot lawnmowers from a company called Yarbo had a giant vulnerability in them, that it was ridiculously easy to gain remote access to them, gain access to their cameras so you could see what they were seeing as they moved around the lawn. You could look at the victim's houses, and just as crazily, you could take remote control of these things through these tools. These robot lawnmowers cost about $5,000, and they have a bunch of different attachments. So there's a core unit that has all of the logic and the computer stuff built into it, and then you can put on a lawn mowing attachment, a snow shoveling attachment, a weeding attachment, and of course, so that means that year round, this thing is vulnerable. They contacted the company, and the company just basically told them to go take a hike. Very difficult to do. deal with. This is a company that says that it's based in the U.S., but in fact is just a very thin front for a Chinese-based company that has a very sketchy background when it comes to both engineering and marketing. It was funded through Kickstarter. So a whole lot of red flags on this. And apparently now this one guy can see from his dashboard thousands of these devices around the world and can take remote control of them. And the company, their update process, it includes an open, it includes a root access account that if you change those authentication credentials, every time the device, the lawnmower, gets updated, it reverts to default and it reintroduces the vulnerability. So many red flags with this company, with the way they deploy their technology. And apparently they have been tech shamed by The Verge, which is one of the leading tech publications out there.
3: Maybe when you buy automated technology with blades in it, buy it from a...
10: This could kill me, yes. And you might want to make sure. We've seen similar vulnerabilities with vacuum cleaners in the past.
3: I suppose a vacuum could kill you. It could suffocate you.
10: It could. And I mean, that's probably problematic not, too, because these things know the inside of our homes. That information in the hands of the wrong person can do us harm, but it can't kill you. You're right. It doesn't have spinning sharp blades.
3: When I think of like a futuristic murder in a dystopian tech world, I think of like Ridley Scott's Blade Runner with like clone replicants, you know, killing you on the sly. I don't think of this boring dystopian technology future where a hacked lawnmower hacks you up. It just goes to show like the ways in which technology can pose safety and privacy risks in our lives are not the like sci-fi narratives we think of. It's like the lawnmower, the toaster, things like this.
10: That's right. And it seems innocuous, but it is not. The good news is they did test this. So the reporter did lie down on the lawn. The white hat security researcher did drive it up to him backwards and then was able to use the kill switch to stop it. So nobody was injured in the investigation.
3: I'm blowing this overboard, but there are blades in it, so do be careful. All right, up next, if you want to buy an autonomous vehicle created by GM, you might be surprised to find out that the AI driving that car was written by AI software. Great, this is fun. We'll be back with Carmi Levy in a moment.
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3: If you were to buy a General Motors autonomous vehicle with AI driving software in it, you might be surprised to find that the engineers use AI to write that software. And did the engineers at the AI company use AI to write that software? And then the AI that wrote that software was... Who's even writing code anymore, Carmi? And also, shouldn't we be writing code that's like safe and checked by humans when it comes to driving and roads? I'm worried. Carmi Levy is here. He's a tech analyst. We're going over tech news stories of the day. Carmi, welcome back.
10: Good to be back. Yeah, this one kind of freaked me out because this is not just a chatbot. This is technology that can kill you. Or even if you're not driving, it can kill you. You could be standing on the road and Super Cruise has a bad day. So Mary Barra is the CEO of General Motors. She was talking in the company's first quarter earnings call. And she admitted that about 90% of the code for autonomous driving, their Super Cruise technology, was written by artificial intelligence. And she was saying it like this was a good thing, that they're preparing a major upgrade to the system. It's going to be launched in 2028. And she says that's a good thing because humans, there's no way that humans could, A, generate that much code that quickly, could do the quality assurance on that much code that quickly, that, you know, essentially it allows them to accomplish tasks more effectively than they would if humans were coding it manually. I take that with a very large grain of salt, and I have major concerns about AI being used to create software and then a company like GM's ability to check the AI's work to make sure that it doesn't kill anyone. More questions than answers on this one.
3: The car is using AI autonomous driving technology to drive. The software that powers that AI is written by AI. The software that writes the software, I assume the engineers at that company are using AI to make their AI software writing.
10: Uh-huh.
3: It's AI all the way down. It's like, it's wild to me.
10: It is. And the more AI we deploy, the more complex the training process becomes. Because if you think of it, in 2022, when ChatGPT, which is arguably the sort of the first major public-facing AI platform that we know of,
3: I remember
10: when it was released, it was trained on information culled from the open internet, largely human-created. As time goes on, the internet is populated by more and more AI slop, AI-generated content that, quite frankly, is not of great quality. So now, as time goes on, more of these AI systems are going to be trained on other AI data, and it just sort of becomes this self-perpetuating prophecy that gets worse. The quality degrades over time. That's a problem for a lot of things, especially for autonomous vehicles. And so I worry where this is going. I worry that We're allowing companies like GM to make up the rules without any kind of government oversight or involvement or standards about what is or is not appropriate.
3: In computing, we call this garbage in, garbage out. An AI trained on slop is going to output slop. I can say we because, fun fact about me, I do have a software engineering degree and worked as a coder for many years, but I don't do that anymore. In fact, I quit before ChatGPT did their big demo. A little tangent here. My girlfriend was saying this the other day. She works in tech. There's this website called Stack Overflow, and I know most people listening are just like totally graying out as I say that, but here's what that is. It's a website where really intelligent people, this is before all this AI software nonsense, it's a website where really intelligent people would post questions about software and other intelligent people would answer those questions. And it was considered to be a very high quality. I would often go on that website looking for answers to my questions, piping in on other responses, things like this, learning from it. It's wild to think for the last 15 years, people have been posting to this website in earnest, and then software models are training on that website, and then those software models are maybe taking these engineers' jobs. Also, it's like powering the... It's just wild to think that, like, in earnest, there was a website where really high-quality questions and answers about software can be posted, and now that website has... They've basically just, like, stolen the data from it, scraped it without asking permission, and now that powers your car. So next time you get in a horrible accident, maybe blame the engineers who wanted to help each other. Like, it's just so perplexing, the whole thing.
10: It is, and I think it gives us all pause when we go online, when we share information that is likely going to be used in some kind of training capacity. We should think twice about whether we want to share that in the first place.
3: Okay, let's do a non-AI story. I feel like this is the AI show, which is, I'm happy with it, but I always like to do non-AI stuff.
10: Yeah, let's back away from the precipice.
3: The young people are sort of coveting the technology of the last 20 years. There's a invitation to party app called Partiful, and I know I did a story on the show maybe a month or two ago about Gen Z being so excited to do in-party dating, in-person dating, as if this was this new thing that they discovered. I feel like another thing that the young people are coveting is the social media of yesteryear, where you're not bombarded with algorithmic videos. You're actually seeing the things that your friends post. And Instagram is debuting a product that is trying to do something like that.
10: Yeah, it's called Instant. And so it's a feature that's built into Instagram. It's also a standalone app, coincidentally called Instant. And so basically it's kind of like Instagram before. As you said, it became overloaded with bloat. So it lets you take a photo and it lets you share it immediately. So
3: what a novel concept.
10: Yeah, oh my God. Yeah, remember that. So no influencers, no algorithms, none of that, you know, sort of feature bloat. And then once you decide who gets to see them, so it's just your friends. It's not public. It's not large feeds or anything. And then once all your friends have seen them, then they disappear. And they can stay in your archive for about a year. And if you want to put them into a story or put them into a recap or make a reel and then share it on Instagram, you can, because it ties into the Instagram universe. But really, it's simple photo sharing the way it used to be, which is kind of amusing because that's what Instagram was and then they broke it. So, you know, thank you, Meta, for, you know, essentially admitting that you ruined a good thing. But I kind of question if in 2026 we really need another social media app on top of all the other ones that we have. Didn't we already do this and didn't we already move on?
3: Yeah, it's such a novel concept. Real or maybe real-ish photos from our lives shared only between our friends, shared only with the people you actually care about. Who'd have thought that could be available on social media? What an amazing new concept.
10: And, you know, my kids use an app called Snapchat, which kind of does that, right? And we know that Meta has tried. They introduced something called Bolt a couple years ago that was also supposed to be quick photo sharing with friends. And then they introduced Candid Stories, which is supposed to be like an in-the-moment answer to the Be Real app as well. And both of those crashed and burned. No one even remembers them. So I kind of think they keep throwing things at the wall, hoping that they take flight. But the reality is, I think the world has moved on.
3: These companies have moved so far from where they started that the idea of launching a product that's similar to how they started is this new, novel, amazing concept.
10: You know, Non-innovative innovation.
3: They forced a timeline on us, like Facebook, Twitter, or X, Instagram, all of it, where it's like, no, it's not what your friends are sharing, and it's not in chronological order. It's whatever we think you'll like to see. Maybe we'll put some of your friends' or your followers' content in there. And everyone was up in arms when it happened. And the companies didn't seem to care because I think they knew they'd make more money from that. They can show you targeted ads in a timeline like that. And now it's like, oh, actually, we have a product like that. I'm with you. The ship has sailed, you know?
10: Yeah. And quite frankly, now that social media is no longer remotely social, I think we're all spending more time in other things. We're using our artificial intelligence, which has its own risks. But, you know, we've moved into chatbots. We've moved into group chats. So we no longer just doom scroll in a feed on a social media platform. And I think we've all realized that sort of the social media contract as we know it is irrevocably broken, and we can't trust companies like Meta to fix it.
3: I like that line. The social media contract has been broken. You should patent that.
10: Hang on while I write that down.
3: Yeah, that's apt, Carmi. Hey, I once said something smart on the radio. It was like 20, 30 years ago.
10: You say a couple things smart on the radio, I'm sure.
3: I did it once. I'll never do it again. It was a waste of time. Well, Carmi, I've enjoyed having you on the program. Thanks so much for being here.
10: It's great being with you. Thanks so much, David.
3: Anything you're excited about, he said, as he realized there was a few seconds on the clock in the tech world?
10: yeah, I am. Is that ChatGPT is now going to protect us. They say they're going to protect us. They're introducing a feature that lets us designate someone who can reach out to us in case we start talking about, you know, problematic mental health issues like maybe suicide. So, which is really nice, but it's buried in the settings and it relies us to turn it on. So I appreciate the industry's trying to protect us from ourselves, but you know what? Too little, too late. You're still being sued.
3: I've been talking to a lot of people about like mental health issues and people using AI. So I guess this is comforting, but you know, do I trust these companies?
10: No. Sam Altman is not your friend. These companies are not our friends. Do not trust them to save your life.
3: All right. You heard it here first. The CEO of OpenAI, Sam Altman, is not your friend, according to Carmi Levy, a tech analyst. Carmi, thanks again for being here.
10: Thanks, David.
3: Just ahead, a couple of divorce mediators reveal what happens behind closed doors when a relationship is destroyed. Also, what do people in this job actually do? That in a moment.
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9: 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Stay for

0: divorces are always easy, always conflict-free. But for the rare cases that things go awry, you might end up with dirty laundry. And that's why we're here with the hosts of the Dirty Laundry Podcast. They're both divorce mediators, and their names are Alex Howard and Amanda Silver. Alex, welcome to the show.
1: Thank you so
0: much. Always easy, always conflict-free. But for the rare cases that things go awry, you might end up with dirty laundry. And that's why we're here with the hosts of the Dirty Laundry Podcast. They're both divorce mediators, and their names are Alex Howard and Amanda Silver. Alex, welcome to the show.
1: Thank you so much for having me.
0: And Amanda, welcome to you.
2: Thank you very much.

0: lives. And so we do air to like aim to bring some levity, aim to bring some normalization, some sort of reality checks, you know, as you're going through this really tumultuous time.
1: Exactly.
2: What is so fascinating, rather than just so horrible, about the divorce and relationship conflict process that you find, I don't know, funny stories in?
1: Funny stories. I mean, it's quite interesting what people like decide to fight over. Mm-hmm. I always find that that's so interesting.
0: Yeah, what they'll spend their money on.
2: Can I tell you what I fought over with my ex? If she's listening, she's going to kill me.
1: What did you fight? What was your thing?
2: An antique, like life-size horse's head.
1: Oh my God.
2: That was in porcelain.
0: See? This might be the dog from Friends that they wanted so badly.
1: I remember the dog. But how much time and money did you spend fighting for that head?
2: Well, I can't get into the specifics of that, but I will say we got it at a flea market for like $70. But when she moved out her things from our apartment and it became my apartment, I gave her the key. A friend let her in. She got out all her belongings. And when I came home, all the stuff that was hers was gone. Fine, whatever. But the horse's head was gone, and it became this, like, we were then friends afterward, and we would always joke about the horse's head, but that's the story.
0: You could have had, like, a custody plan for the head and, like, you know, switched it back every month.
2: I'd like that. Ironically, the horse's head is currently in my brother's basement, because when she moved cities, she had nowhere to put it, and she gave it to my brother, so I could get it back, but at this point, I've moved on. It's not about the, it's never about the horse's head, is it?
1: No, it's not. There's always, like, an emotional value to things that, yeah.
2: I think I like called the distributor to see if they still made it. They didn't because it was antique. But finally, years later, I was at a flea market and I found the same head. And you know what I did? I didn't buy it because it was never about the horse's head. What are the wild things people fight about when you know it's not actually about that?
0: Listen, I'm not going to lie. I spent 2 solid hours on sex toys.
2: Oh, wow.
3: She did.
0: True story.
2: That's a collection that people wanted to divide up?
1: And I can't understand.
0: Like to use with a new partner.
2: Oh, God.
0: To use by yourself, but then thinking of your old partner. I don't know, you just buy some new stuff and move on.
2: All right. Content warning in reverse for any parents with children or sensitive listeners. Graphic content behind. Yeah. Is that how content warnings work? I don't know.
1: Yeah. I don't know. We have an explicit podcast. So.
0: Listen, we're dirty laundry. We're not trying to keep it clean.
2: Okay. What ended up happening with the division of these adult objects?
0: Ultimately, I gave them the reality check that they had just spent on my hourly rate about 10 times more than had they just gone to buy some new ones. And quite frankly, I think they belong in the landfill. And so eventually they came around.
2: Okay. All right. Now, get some new stuff, kids. That's all I got to say.
1: Exactly.
0: That was a lesson learned from their divorce.
2: Are there things that people misunderstand about what a divorce mediator does? Like, are you there in the with the lawyers? Are you referees? Are you therapists? Are you hostage negotiators? Are you everything? Like,
0: I was going to say
1: everything, and also not none.
0: Everything and none,
1: and nothing in that way. In that we're not the judges. We're not the authority figures here. And some people come into mediation and they think that I am like going to make a decision for them, and I'm like, absolutely not. That's not my role. My role is to like be the middle person to help the two of you come to some type of reasonable agreement. So we are not that authority figures, but sometimes they sort of just defer to us in that way.
0: I think often they want us to be.
1: Yeah.
0: You and I've had a lot of people that have just been like, I would rather just go to court so someone can tell me what to do because I don't want to have to make this decision. And I think that's also like part and parcel to the emotional fatigue of just how are we still talking about sex toys 4 months later? We need to move on. So I think they want us to be decision makers to kind of hand over, which is the irony of ironies because mediation is all about empowering the clients to make their own decisions for their own families, their children, their own money. So it's fun. Yeah.
2: I get that. Like we did a little work to our place when we moved in and I couldn't afford an interior decorator. But deciding on paint colors, like I understand why people with money pay interior decorators so they don't have to decide on the paint color. Is it sort of like that? It's just like work out a fair plan. I'll do it. I don't want to make the decision.
0: Exactly.
1: Yeah.
0: Exactly.
1: Yeah.
0: And you know, everyone's got a different idea about what's in the best interest of the child. And so how do we as mediators kind of help them realize that they're actually just clouding what they want in the cloak of what the children want. And so we really are here to like excavate, like to ask those hard questions, to get them to do the work, to dig a little deeper and figure out what's really going on, why they want the horse's head, for example.
1: It's often a reality check. Yeah. I think people come in with these myths about divorce and what they're going to get or what they're going to give up. And sometimes we have

0: to just sort of, you know, give them that reality check, which can be painful.
1: Yeah.
0: When they see those numbers show up sometimes.
2: Yeah, usually it's about money.
0: Yeah. When it's about money, it's sometimes that's a hard thing to swallow.
3: It's always about money. Is there a strange hill that you find comes up that people will just die on it? And it's a common pattern. People think that they're unique because they're saying, I want things to go a certain way. But everyone actually says that.
0: I think a lot of people think that their story is unique. I get a lot of, you've never heard this before. Yeah. Wait till you hear what she did. And I'm like, yep, I heard that this morning. Yeah. Like, you know, which is, it's kind of sad that people think that they're doing this in isolation, right? And that's the whole premise behind our show, is that your story is not unique. You're not the only one in the world to encounter this problem. So like, come along with us and hear about all the other people who are going through it and like what they did.
3: It's humbling to know that you're not unique, but also I think people want to really believe that their story's special at the same time.
0: They do.
2: Yes. And to be clear, that's also why we both love mediating, is because as much as everyone does kind of fall under these umbrellas, there is still a unique situation for each and every family going through divorce. And we get to allow them to really highlight those differences, highlight what's important to them, and then create an agreement that makes sense for them. So it's a mix of unique and really everyone's in going through the same battle.
3: Okay, you're both divorce mediators. Do you have any hot takes or hard truths? Like, do you have unpopular opinions that come up in your sessions with clients that, like, you got to give it to people straight? Rules that we can live by that people wouldn't think of?
0: If I had to say one, I think it's about child support. I think that a lot of people who are the payers of child support have a hard time accepting, well, why am I paying for their lifestyle? And I have to be like, okay, pause. This is the law. This is what it's your children's right. Sometimes I have to remind people that child support is actually the right of the child. So they have a right to benefit from your wealth. And like, I'm sorry if that means that your ex-partner gets to like drive a nicer car and drive the kids around in it. But like, that's the law. That's kind of the way it goes.
3: All right. Hot take. Child support is for the kid. And if the parents in service of the kid, if they do it in the kind of car they'd have when you were married, that's the kind of car they're going to get when you're apart.
0: It's kind of
3: ish, maybe one model less.
0: Ish. We can reason. Listen, like dividing like a household into two, there's definitely going to be a financial hit for most people. But, you know, yeah.
2: I think for me, it's not just the fact that the divorce itself costs money, right? Paying for all these professionals, going through the hours, taking the time out of your workday, etc. But it's the change of lifestyle afterwards. The fact that you're going from typically two incomes, one home, to one income, two homes, or two incomes, two homes, right? That's the kind of reality check that we often have to deliver. Your lifestyle will change.
3: Mine certainly did. I lived in a home without a horse's head, you know?
2: Exactly.
0: And
2: look at your suffering for it.
0: Yeah.
3: I am. R.I.P. Horse's Head. Okay, I am here with Alex Howard and Amanda Silver, hosts of the Dirty Laundry podcast. They're both divorce mediators. And when we come back from the break, we are going to go through some fictional dilemmas that couples have had online and complained about it and see how you two, and I guess also me, although my advice will be bad, weigh in. For example, one of those dilemmas, a pregnant wife's husband wants to go on a trip a month before she's due, and it's a complicated pregnancy. Should he be allowed to go? It's the things like that we'll weigh on in a few moments' time. We'll be back with more of whatever this program is in a minute.
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3: We are fixing the relationship problems of the world one cat at a time, here with divorce mediators and co-hosts of the Dirty Laundry Podcast, Alex Howard and Amanda Silver. Alex, welcome back.
2: Thank you so much.
3: And Amanda, welcome back to you.
0: Thank you.
3: All right. Our researchers scoured the internet for dilemmas, hoping that you guys could weigh in and help everyone out. Are you guys ready to jump in and try these out?
2: So ready.
3: All right. Relationship dilemmas. The first one is titled The Catfight Marriage. This is from Dear Abby, a well-known problem column, whatever. Basically, a woman who's retired and stuck at home wants a new cat after losing her beloved cat many years ago. Her husband flat out refuses, saying, "We've already done this before." Is this fight really about the cat, or is it about the loneliness of the woman who wants a companion and whether one spouse gets the veto power over the other? That is what we're going to discuss. Okay, let's dive in. I'm a cat lover. I'm a weird cat guy, I gotta say. Crazy cat woman, weird cat guy, I don't know. Are you also a weird cat person, Alex?
2: I'm a weird cat person. I have a lot of cat drama. Currently, two of them, they don't like each other. I'm like a jail warden letting each have yard time at a certain hour of the day. So I am definitely a crazy cat lady.
0: Yes. And I'm a former cat lady. Good. I had a cat. So we're all pro cat here.
3: Good. Yes.
0: Pro feline.
2: But I will say, David, it's never about the cat.
3: Never about the horse's head. Never about the cat. And if you're just tuning in, you don't need to understand anything about horses. Okay. Yeah. Before you weigh in, I had a veterinarian on with the same dilemma a few days ago, and his take was that it's the best interest of the animal and you shouldn't bring an animal into a house where somebody doesn't want one. And I said, fine, but I actually think this is a husband issue. He's got to change his attitude. I agree that if he stays firm that you shouldn't have the cat there, but the husband's got some work to do. That's my take. That's a veterinarian take. What is your take?
0: I think he's got to change his attitude because, boom, you know, I agree. I'm like, give the lady the cat. Like, why does he have the veto power? This is what I'm against. I'm against these veto powers, right? They each should have a say. If it means that much to her, I'm sure she's compromised too. I say get the cat.
2: Yeah, like if it was a puppy, which is so much more work.
0: That's like a child.
2: Different story.
0: A puppy is
2: that's bringing a baby
0: cats
2: in.
0: Cats are like independent. They barely notice
2: you
0: them.
2: You put a bowl of food out, you come back next week. I think unless it's like an allergy thing, there absolutely is no veto.
0: Or they're terrified of that. They have a phobia. But he had a cat for years.
2: Yeah,
0: what's another
2: the
0: one?
2: Diff?
0: You know.
2: If she's willing to do the litter box, who cares? But yeah. In all seriousness, it's never about the cat. So what's actually going on? If she's lonely, well, maybe they need to like institute some date nights or reconnect, or maybe he needs to pay attention to her bids for connection and she's trying, and maybe she's just saying she wants a cat for some kind of reaction because he's ignoring her. Ooh. Who knows? But let me tell you, all she should get the cat either way, because if that relationship's not gonna last, get the cat.
3: In the Dear Abby, this woman did say she had some mobility issues, but they were gonna get an automatic litter box cleaner, that she was gonna kind of take responsibility for it. But what about this argument, this husband saying you can't get a cat because we've done this before? Like, well, what a thing to say.
2: I mean,
0: it's like very much parenting. Like, it's like talking to a child, like a teenager. Yeah. I'm sorry. Well, you had a hamster and you know how that turned out. So you're not getting another one. I'm sorry. When did he become the parent?
2: Yeah. It feels very disrespectful.
0: Yeah. And that can, when you have a relationship where one is acting like a parent to the other, that can take a toll.
2: Yeah.
0: And that can show up in other ways.
3: Okay. So husband needs to go to counseling, change his attitude. And then once he does, they get the cat. That way the veterinarian's happy. We got two people on board. We don't have a cat neglected.
0: Yeah. And if they get divorced, she'll get the cat.
2: She gets to keep the cat.
3: Yeah. Well, that's our deal. If my beloved ever leaves me, she's taking the cat. But I love him. That's why it keeps us together. Just like a parent staying together for the children. I'm kidding. I'm with you for other reasons. I hope she's not listening. I don't think she is. Okay. If she is, I'm in trouble.
2: Call us if you are.
0: Yeah, exactly.
3: All right. For our next relationship, marriage, whatever dilemma that you guys are going to weigh on, we call to special guest host of the show, Amanda Silver, to set this one up.
0: Okay, so this is about a woman who is pregnant and her partner would like to take a trip 5 hours away. So it's a 5-hour drive in her last month of her pregnancy. Now she is a bit more high risk, so she could go at any time, and she's having trouble letting him go on this trip. What do you think? Is she being unreasonable by saying no?
3: Should she be like, oh, you're having your healthy independence, go on your trip? Or is, I don't know. I don't think you get to travel when your partner is about to explode, you know?
2: Yeah. My question, I think the question behind the question even is why? Why would he want to? Why would you want to go away and potentially miss the birth of your child? I mean, obviously she's the one doing the work, literally in labor, but as a dad, you want to miss that? For what? A 5-hour road trip, boys trip, golf trip? I don't know. Nothing to me is more important.
0: There's some interesting twists to the story.
2: Oh, there's always more.
0: There's always a twist. So his argument is that he wants time to go away to himself or to relax before the baby comes, because once the baby comes, he won't be.
3: Should have taken it 3 months ago. Go on.
2: That was exactly what I was going to say, David. Thank you.
0: Yes. And the other side of this, which doesn't seem to bother the person that wrote in, is that he's going away with a woman.
3: Mm. That doesn't bother me.
0: That's a friend.
3: Yeah, whatever.
0: No, I'll leave that one on the table.
2: Yeah, I mean, if you don't trust in the marriage for that, then you're pooched for sure.
3: I mean, some couples are like, you can never have a friend of the opposite gender. Right. Other people don't give a care. I'm in the don't give a care camp.
0: Yeah,
3: ditto. But I don't judge people too hard or have these traditional views. But take it as you will.
0: Yeah.
2: Take it. Listen, my advice to her, whether he goes on the trip or not, would be to get a parenting plan already in place. I know, maybe
0: what?
2: This, against popular opinion. I think that already he is showing signs of unreliability, of backwards priorities.
0: Okay.
2: And I would be worried if I was in her shoes that he is going to also vacate the premises often after the baby is born. And so I would say, okay, well, choose, you know, a night of the week, for example, that you as the mom want to take off, want to have, you know, either a night with friends, a night in where you're not responsible for the kids, go to a hotel for the weekend, get her some me time as well, mm-hmm. and put him on the hook. Hey, this great. This is your parenting time. I need a break also. If they can establish that already, maybe things could work out.
3: Seems like a lot of work, but I see where you're going with it.
2: Divorce is a lot of work. Putting together a little parenting plan before you have a baby, minimal work.
0: But that's not what someone wants to do in their last month of pregnancy. I say the answer is no. Like, I'm sorry. She's sitting home. She could go any day and has to have a C-section, which is a huge toll on a woman. I mean, labor and delivery in itself is. But she's probably scared.
2: Yeah.
0: And to be by yourself with your partner 5 hours away, not around the corner, that's kind of insensitive.
2: But maybe he's scared too.
0: Well, too bad. He's not the one pushing out a person.
2: I'm just saying.
3: He's not. I'm like, take your last hurrah of independence months out. Don't take it the month of.
0: Yeah, that ship has sailed.
2: This kind like, of reminds
0: you need to be
2: me,
0: there for your partner who's about to give birth.
2: This reminds me of men who do a bachelor party like the night before the wedding, and then they're either hungover or whatever. Like, I needed my last hurrah. It's like, buddy, your timing is off. Everyone should have an opportunity to have a break, to travel, to spend time with friends, but timing is everything. So, like, read the room. Mm-hmm. Your timing sucks. You need to be there. You're just as involved as a dad as she is a mom, and now is your time to stand up. Because guess what? That baby is going to need you, but so is she.
0: And the fact that he even suggested going to me is a red flag.
2: Agreed.
0: I mean, it is a test because, you know, you plan on spending a life with this person, having a child with this person, whether they're married or not, they're partners in life. And you're supposed to be able to rely on your partner in sickness and in health. And you're 36 weeks pregnant and they want to go on a trip. It doesn't bode well for the long run.
3: Timing is 9/10 the relationship law, as the saying never goes, but it makes sense. Look, Alex, Amanda, you are both divorce mediators. You've got a great podcast called The Dirty Laundry Podcast. I said the word podcast too many times there. I did it again. What can I look forward to if I look up your, I don't want to say podcast. I said it again. What can we look forward to if we check out your show?
0: We have a whole range of, it's really like a menu. We have real life stories on. We have sort of some celebrities. We have lawyers. We have
2: all kinds of experts on therapists.
0: Yeah, it's really a menu, divorce related with some humor as well.
2: So a lot of great information, a lot of great stories, and we have so much fun.
3: Great. I look forward to this 2-hour special on the horse's head, but that's a conversation for another time. Alex Howard, Amanda Silver, thank you both for being here.
0: Thank you for having
2: us. Thanks, David.
3: Just ahead, could mice on a cruise ship be deadly? Hantavirus. It's scary, but we'll tell you why scientists aren't panicking like it's COVID all over again.
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12: This is Global News. It's 9 o'clock. I'm Russell Skeet. It's 11 degrees, heading down to 6 tonight and up to 8 tomorrow. Sundry RCMP say they are evacuating some residents of Clearwater County because of a fast-moving wildfire. Mounties say a 10-kilometer radius of Crownland, starting at the intersections of Highway 734 and 584, has been evacuated due to the out-of-control wildfire. Police say they've set up blockades to the corner of Highway 734 and 591, the corner of Coal Camp Road, and Highway 734, as well as on Highway 584 east of Highway 734. Police say no one is allowed to enter the area by any means while emergency crews are responding. The public being advised to avoid the area and revise any travel plans to the area over the long weekend. A warning, some of the details in this next story are disturbing. The father of an 11-year-old boy killed by dogs in Edmonton testified today in the owner's trial. Wesley Grist described finding his son's bloodied body on the kitchen floor with the animals surrounding him after the boy went inside their home to play with a new video game. The dog's owner, Crystal McDonald, has pleaded not guilty to criminal negligence causing death after Cash Grist was killed by her two King Corsos at her home in April of 2024. Grist says he was McDonald's roommate at the time, and his son, who lived in BC with his mother, was visiting him for spring break. Alberta's justice minister says the province needs to defend the foundational purpose of its petition-related legislation. Mickey Amory explains why Alberta will appeal Wednesday's court decision that quashed the Stay Free Alberta petition.
27: The initiative-led petition process was always intended to be a permissive, easy process for Albertans to weigh in on important issues of the day. And that is what the crux of the legislation is intended to do. That's what we hope to defend and protect here in Alberta.
12: He says the subject matter of the petition is not the reason for the appeal. Your auto insurance is getting a makeover with the province's Care First, No Fault model launching next year, with the UCP government expecting savings of about $366 per vehicle. But Alberta Civil Trial Lawyers Association Board Secretary Cam Veer Lal doubts that will happen.
28: Really, the only real beneficiary of this sort of change would be the insurance companies. But if Oliver Wyman, which of course is the government's own report, is correct, it would result in, you know, no savings to Alberta drivers based on like the current interventions.
12: The government promises industry will deliver, and if savings don't hit wallets, the finance ministry is ready to tighten the rules. Voices for change echoed at Edmonton City Hall today as the city marked Moose Hide Day, taking a stand against violence toward Indigenous women, girls, and Two-Spirit people. Now in its fifth year locally, the national Indigenous-led Moose Hide campaign raises awareness, promotes safer communities, and supports reconciliation. City Councilor Joanne Wright says
0: says the gathering shows a shared responsibility to protect and value Indigenous communities. The event included cultural performances and a community pledge. Well, as you've been hearing, Chris Knobloch is no longer the head coach of the Edmonton Oilers, but some fans do not agree with the firing, feeling Knobloch was doing a good job.
11: Well, he's come in and got us to the Cup 2 years out of three. That's pretty darn good, I think.
13: I think it's not really him who's the problem. I think they just need to rebuild their team. And they gave away, like, their young prospects.
14: Personally, I don't think he was the biggest issue, but that's the business, I guess.
0: Knobloch guided the Oilers to two straight Stanley Cup finals, which resulted in a new three-year contract extension that was set to start this upcoming season. 880 Ched weather, mainly cloudy down to 6 tonight, mainly cloudy tomorrow, a chance of showers, a high of 8, periods of rain and 6 on Saturday. I'm Russell Skeet, your next scheduled news at 10 on 880 Ched.
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3: Coming up this hour on The Last Show. Did you know plant seeds can sense vibrations generated by falling raindrops and respond to them? That's right, plants can hear just like you and me. Okay, maybe a little different than you and me, and we'll tell you about that in 10 minutes time. Then, afterward, have you ever pitched an idea at work only to get ignored, then watch everybody applaud when your coworker says the exact same thing 5 minutes later? Idea theft. It can demoralize employees, and there's some strange psychology around that. Halfway through the hour, why idea theft wrecks office culture and what we can do about it. Mostly, it's give people credit for their ideas, which is my idea. Is it, though? That is some of what's coming up on the show this hour, but let's just dive in. Hanta baby, I want a yacht, and it's really not a lot. Hanta baby, hurry down the chimney tonight. We're talking Hanta virus and other news from the science world here with Jesse Rogerson, a professor at York University. Jesse, a joy it is to have you.
20: David, it's always great to be here. I love talking science.
3: What I'm hearing is 9 out of 10 people die every day from Hanta virus, and that's it. That's the end. We're all going to die.
20: Yeah, that's the whole story. No, yeah, this is, you know, the flashbacks of COVID, right? You know, every time we hear about like a new virus, a new strain of the flu or some virus that's happening, we all have these immediate flashbacks to...
3: Is this the new pandemic?
20: This is the new pandemic. We're all going to get locked down. It's all going to be terrible. This is probably not the case for hantavirus. However, that doesn't mean it's not serious. So as of May 11th, what day is it? Okay, so just a little while ago, there's been 9 cases linked to cruise ships, right? And there's been 3 deaths since then due to this, the people on the cruise ship. This is it can be a respiratory issue. It has things like chills, fever, headache, nausea, abdominal pain. And the disease, the sort of umbrella term of hantaviruses comes from rodents, basically. It comes from like contaminated urine.
3: I was talking to an infectious disease specialist earlier in the week, and he said it's aerosolized, which is a scary word in and of its own right. But basically, the mouse pee is on the ground, it dries up, it turns into dust, and then you breathe it in. That's disgusting.
20: That is disgusting.
3: How much mouse urine have I breathed in my life? I live in New York. I'm breathing in rat pee. I got to go move to the woods.
20: I'm fairly certain it's like 5% of the air in New York.
3: Yes. Oh, God. 2,000% of the air is rat pee. Yeah. That's how percentages work. No, I just mean the transmission is kind of scary.
20: Right. It sounds, and it is, you know, it sounds scary. The good thing, though, is like if you go back to COVID and look at how that was translated from person to person, it was really easy. It was aerosolized as well, but it was a virus that transferred from human to human through saliva in the air relatively easily, and one person could infect 2 or 3 other people on average. That was the sort of the math. But this is not the case for the hantaviruses. If a human is infected through the contamination of like the urine pee in the air, you know, the feces in the air, their ability, a human's ability to communicate it to another human is very low. It requires incredibly close contact. So you need to be like an intimate partner or maybe a caregiver of a child where you're constantly holding, kissing, snuggling. You're close, right? That is what's needed. And that's why cruise ships are the ones that are seeing it. You know, those people are really close together for a long period of time. So this has resulted in a small little outbreak of one specific strain of the hantavirus. And that has caused some alarm bells to happen, but we shouldn't expect it to turn into a global pandemic like COVID-19.
3: There's this concept in, what is it, epidemiology, disease research, what, I don't know what the word I'm looking for, but there's a concept with this stuff called R0 or R0, I believe.
20: R0 value.
3: And it's basically when you are infected, let's take COVID, you are likely to transmit it to up to 2, 3, 4 people, and that would be the R0 number.
20: Mm-hmm.
3: So basically, if you catch it, you spread it. And if that number is higher than one, for every one person getting it, it spreads to higher than one people. Boom, we got a worldwide pandemic. That's what happened with COVID.
20: Right.
3: We should take some comfort that this disease actually doesn't spread that easily. That number is way less. I think it's actually close to zero because mostly you get it from like the feces and urine, disgusting. But
20: that's right. Yeah.
3: So it's dangerous. You want to be careful. You don't want to be in environments where there's infected rodents. If you are on a cruise ship, it's something to worry about. We're not saying it's not serious, but we are saying it's not like, you know, someone at church gets it and then boom, everyone at church has it.
20: Exactly right.
3: I don't know why I chose church. I'm a Jew first and foremost, and I don't go to temple, but let's keep going with this.
20: So yeah, so don't, we shouldn't be worried about a global pandemic, but it is something to worry about. The crazy thing is that it, if you have this strain and you develop the sort of more complicated situation from like the pulmonary syndrome that comes from hantavirus, it can be pretty deadly. So once you have it, it can be bad, but getting it is tough.
3: And cruises are disgusting anyway. unless there, of course, there's a cruise liner that sponsors any of the radio stations where the show's airs, in which case that's a great cruise. You should take it.
20: That's the best one.
3: It's the best one. But in general, they're petri dishes. Like those kitchens, there's not a ton of clean water. Like where is this food? Where's this food coming from? There's no farm on the boat.
20: I've never been on one.
3: Yeah.
20: And I don't plan to go on one.
3: I remember when COVID happened, I was living in San Francisco. There was boats trapped off the shore that were infected with COVID. Like I wouldn't want to be trapped on a cruise with a communicable disease. Oh my goodness. But people love them. So what are you going to do?
20: Yeah, we get it.
3: All right. Let's go right to the outer orbit of the Neptune planet. That was
20: one of those
3: English. How does it work? But let's talk about the Kuiper Belt. This is in your wheelhouse because you're an astrophysicist. I love space stories. We got a tiny, is it an asteroid, a comet, an object discovered in our solar system with some very cool properties.
20: That's right. This is the region beyond Neptune. So the region beyond Neptune is actually a belt of material, just like we have an asteroid belt between Mars and Jupiter, which has millions of asteroids, which are just hunks of rock. Beyond Neptune, we have another belt called the Kuiper Belt, which is hunks of rock and ice. And you could call them comets, but they would act like a classic comet if they were closer to the sun, with like a big tail and stuff like that. But they're just out there. They're rocks and ice.
3: They're hanging out.
20: There's lots of them out there of varying sizes. This specific one, 2002 XV93, if you're interested in the name, is about 500 kilometers in size, 400 or 500 kilometers in size. It's pretty big.
3: That's a world destroyer if it were to smack into us. Yeah.
20: Oh, yeah. If that hit Earth, oh, my gosh. Yeah. To destroy Earth, the one that killed the dinosaurs was only 10 kilometers in size.
3: Oh, no.
20: Yeah. So, like, you don't need a big one. Anyway, this is a hunk of rock and ice that's way out there in the solar system. Sort of shares an orbit with Pluto. And out there, not only out there do you not expect to have big things, but you don't expect them to have atmospheres. So this object, how do you know how big something is? How do you know how what kind of properties it has? One of the ways you study an object that far away is by getting lucky with these things called stellar occultations. So what a stellar occultation is you have this object, 2002 XV93. It's a little 500 kilometer size hunk of rock and ice. And you know, based on its orbit, that it's going to pass in front of a star from our perspective. So you time it and you say, I'm going to watch that star during the time it passes in front of it. And when it only takes like 15 or 20 seconds for it to pass in front of this star as it's going through its orbit.
3: Oh, and then can I guess they look at the light as it passes over the rock and then the light exactly. Can tell you what's in the atmosphere using mass spectrometry?
20: Yeah. I mean,
3: spectrometry.
20: They don't really have that amount of the amount of light you get. It's tough to do that kind of analysis, but that's what you're in the right wheelhouse here. But what they can do is if there was no atmosphere, then the star would just blink out when the object started passing in front of it and then blink back into view immediately. You'd have like a sharp drop in light and then a sharp rise in light from the star. But this one didn't do that. It had a gradual dimming and then a gradual brightening of the star again.
3: Which means the rock has an atmosphere?
20: which means it has an atmosphere, or at least that's the most likely conclusion.
3: Is it like we've never seen an object of that size have an atmosphere, have we?
20: No. So especially out there. So like Titan, for example, is a moon around Saturn that's of similar size and it has a very thick atmosphere.
3: Okay. So it's not like the wildest thing ever. It's just pretty cool.
20: Right. It's cool. It's out there. And there's only really a couple of explanations for why it would have one. And the most likely reason why it would have an atmosphere is because it is replenishing it. So it may have been some sort of outgassing that it's doing over time to make an atmosphere.
3: Ooh, like an asteroid volcano or something.
20: Cryovolcanism.
3: Cryovolcano. All right. When we come back, we'll talk about something that can make you feel smarter all the while making you dumber. And it's sort of like alcohol, but even better. It's AI. We're here with Jesse Rogerson. It's All Things Science News. We'll be back with more of whatever this show is in a moment.

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12: A beloved 75-year-old man washing up, getting ready for bed, is brutally beaten and killed. 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
13: What can make you feel smarter all the while making you dumber? Well, alcohol's definitely on the list. Listening to this show, probably on the list. But what else is on the list? AI. It can give you bad advice, making you feel great while it's doing it. I'm here with Jesse Rogerson, a astrophysicist and a professor at York University. We're talking all things science news that you need to know about. Jesse, welcome to the show.
14: Thank you for having me. And you're one of those people who uses AI for everything?
13: No, God, no.
14: Me neither.
13: I feel like I want to just make an AI show where I clone my voice using a voice cloner and just like feed it 100 transcripts of everything I've ever done and say, do a show in my style and see how horrible it is. But then I'm like, I also don't want to give them my voice, you know?
14: No.
13: Yeah.
14: They already have it. Why are you kidding yourself?
13: True.
14: That's, yeah.
13: True. Yeah, that's true. Okay. So this new study is basically saying when you ask for advice from AI, not only will it give you bad advice, but it'll tell you that you're doing great.
14: I dabble in ChatGPT a little bit. I really don't like using it. But one of the things that immediately leapt out to me is how much it tries to stroke your ego. And now there's a name for it. It's called AI sycophancy, where you're basically it's excessively saying how amazing you are. And there's a reason for that, because they want you to continue engaging in it. There's an economic reason for that. But the problem comes when you start asking for help on specific things, or asking about maybe opinions that are not held, that have no backing or whatever. If you're in arguments with your partner and you're trying to get it to side with you, it's going to side with you every single time. So if you're asking like a chat bot for advice on maladaptive beliefs, like conspiracy theories or something like that, or if you're asking for it to, what do you think of the argument I had with my partner? It's going to back you up even if you're wrong. So the way they tested this was, well, one, they had ways of measuring sycophancy. But the other thing is that they took 2,400 participants and they fed them through, they had surveys, and they got them to divulge real information to these chatbots, and then compared it to how humans would to respond to those, like those same questions. And like more, like half the time, when a human would disagree with you and say, no, you're doing something wrong here, 50% of the time, the AI would agree with you and reinforce your belief. And what my favorite part about this is, they went to Reddit and they got posts from Am I the Ass? Because on Reddit, people don't hold back, right? Reddit will tell you if you're an ass or not. Whereas then they would took those and put them into ChatGPT and said, am I an ass? And ChatGPT, like half the time, said, no, you're not. You're doing great. You're keep doing what you're doing. And this has huge impacts on like interpersonal relationships and the ability to take responsibility for your mistakes.
13: I just asked ChatGPT this question. I wrote an out-of-tune song for my recorder instrument. Am I similar to Mozart? And it said, yes, in the broadest possible sense, you and Mozart both make sounds on instruments that other people might have strong feelings about. It's validating me, is what I'm saying.
14: That is bad advice,
13: yeah,
14: right?
13: You know, I'm like, not Mozart. I'm David. And I don't have a recorder, but that's besides the point. I did in school. That was a pretty cool instrument. It sounds terrible. It's almost comical they give children the worst instrument ever to learn how to play. But I just feel like it's one of these technologies that makes you feel smarter while making you dumber. It makes you feel smarter because it tells you you're great, you're on the right track, right. Blah, blah, blah, blah. And then it takes away the work of actually, like, for example, I approach it to say, I just got into a fight with my girlfriend. Here's what happened. What should I do? It is wrong. Robbed me of the process of figuring out how to deal with conflict. It has made me worse at dealing with conflict, all the while validating me, making me feel smarter, and probably not giving me good advice.
14: Exactly. So there's been some psychological research done on people who are already vulnerable to delusions, to self-harm.
13: Well, I covered that on the show the other day, but please keep going.
14: Exactly. But this is the general population. And then you think like, oh, I don't have any of those problems. I can use chatbots for this. No, it's still going to have an impact on those that aren't already predisposed to it.
13: All right. Our last story of the day involves everyone's favorite friendly neighborhood plant that is listening to everything you do. When I first saw this story, Jesse, this idea that plants can hear something and react to it, I thought, well, they don't have ears. Plants can't hear. But then it got me thinking, isn't sound just like vibrations in the air? Like when you hear a bass speaker and that annoying guy who drives up and down your block, boom, boom, boom, it vibrates your whole house. Sound is vibrations. And if plants can sense vibrations, even though they don't have a working ear in the sense that we do, they're still listening. Hearing is not like having an eardrum. It's just sensing vibrations.
14: That's exactly right. It's just vibrations in the air.
13: Mind blown. Plants are listening.
14: Apparently plants can hear. And you know what? Hasn't there been a bunch of work on plants and like playing music for them and what that does for plants? That's a topic for another time.
13: I played my recorder for a plant.
14: Yeah, and it died.
13: And asked ChatGPT if I'd, if my plant would be smarter. And it said, no, I don't know what it's anyway. But yeah, no. So basically, what are some plants listening for and what are they doing when they hear it?
14: So the way they did this experiment is they took thousands of seeds of rice and they planted them at different depths and different spacings away. And then they put them under varying conditions of rainfall. So that, you know, heavy rain, deluges of rain, or like sprinkling of a rain, and then measured how fast these seeds germinate, how well they do in their growth. And what they were able to connect is the ones that have more of the rain, have the rain pattern falling, do better. But it's not just that they do better because they get water. They actually, the vibrations that are created when the water hits the ground, hits the soil, actually starts the seed germinating. So before the water is even involved.
13: So can they play the sound of rainfall for a bunch of rice, rice seeds, and they'll grow better?
14: That's an interesting question. I think the vibrations actually need to happen in the soil. Okay. So the impact needs to happen to vibrate the soil. I don't think you could just play the sound. I think the raindrop needs to hit the soil. Mm-hmm. But they had some really interesting ways of talking about this, because when you and I talk, we're hearing the pressure waves through the air, but vibrations through the air don't travel as easily as they do in denser objects like water or soil. So when a raindrop, when you and I hear things, we're hearing it relatively quietly. But when a raindrop hits the soil next to a seed, the amount of vibration that's created, that's transferred from the raindrop to the seed, is like similar to you and me listening to like a jet engine. Oh. So it's a lot of vibration that's happening. And there's these sensors in the plant. You see, what's the biological way they're doing this? In the plant, there's an organelle, there's a sensor built into the plant to know gravity that settles to the bottom of the plant to know which way to grow the roots. So that makes sense to have it. But this has adapted to recognize vibrations. And so when it feels the vibrations, it's now able to start germinating and start the growth of the seed. Really interesting biological adaptation.
13: So the next time I boil a pot of white rice and serve it with a meal, me and my girlfriend should be careful what we say, because the rice is listening to me. Is that what you're saying? Is that what I just heard?
14: Not only listening, but recording everything you say as well.
13: Oh boy, with my recorder, but I'm not Mozart, unless you ask ChatGPT. It's amazing. And did researchers not know this about how, like, did they just assume they detected the water, or is this just proving what they already knew?
14: Yeah, so this is the thing. You know, there hadn't been any clear studies showing that the vibrations are causing the seeds to germinate faster.
13: Okay.
14: So, we all understand that, the right amount of water will make a plant grow, but this is...
13: I do not have a green thumb. I do not understand that. I kill every plant that encounters me.
14: Exactly. So this is... Connecting vibrations was the new science that happened here. And it makes you wonder about, like, what do we do in like farming, and what do we do in when you do growing stuff in greenhouses? Is this going to have any kind of impact to how well your plants do? Maybe they're going to want to include vibrations, or they're going to want to include rainfall simulation to make it happen.
13: Or maybe have that schmunky guy who drives up and down my block with his boombox go to the greenhouse, play some rain bass for the plants, and it'll help them grow. Maybe. I'm just saying, it's a possibility.
14: The service to offer.
13: Yeah, we could at least get him out of my neighborhood. Don't like that guy. Jesse Rogerson is a professor at York University. Jesse, it's been a joy going over these science stories with you.
14: Yeah, no worries. Thanks for having me.
13: Just ahead. Ever been in a meeting? You speak up, you state your idea, everyone ignores it, and 5 minutes later, a coworker says the exact same thing. Suddenly, they're the genius. Idea theft. A new study looks at it in the workplace and why it makes people so angry. There's a simple thing that bosses almost never get right that can make this go away and make your workplace better. Idea theft and what that thing to get over it is in just a few moments' time.
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28: The gap between I don't get it and that's incredible is right here. 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
29: You speak up with your great idea in a meeting, at work. Everyone ignores you. No one listens. But then suddenly everyone in the room loves the exact same idea when someone else says it. It's infuriating. It's idea theft, and it can ruin people's morale at the workplace. And in fact, properly giving credit to people can be a great skill in a leader at work. So we're here to discuss this topic with someone who's done research on it. His name is David Zweig. He's a professor of organizational behavior at the University of Toronto. David, welcome to the show.
30: Thank you very much, David. Happy to be here.
29: First off, thank you for putting in a study, an idea that I came up with first. People stealing ideas being a bad idea. That is my idea. I'm kidding. I just did it to you. But what got you so curious about idea theft in your research?
30: What you just said is exactly what happened about 9 years ago when I was chair of my department. I was having a faculty and staff meeting, and I presented a problem to the group. I don't remember what the problem is, but I certainly remember what happened after. One of the professors raised their hand and gave a response I thought was a really good response, and no one reacted. So I asked other people, any other thoughts? A few people spoke up, and then someone, another professor, said exactly what this first professor had said, and suddenly the room erupted with, that's a great idea, we should do it. And I thought to myself, what the hell just happened?
29: I wonder if there's like a social aspect to it. Like maybe the professor that got the credit, people like that person more. Maybe they had more tenure. Maybe it was a junior professor who said, you know, there are these reasons that people subtly ignore things without realizing it's mean, but they might not be doing it on purpose.
30: And that's exactly what went through my head. Like, is this a status difference? Is this like a power differential? What is going on here? So that's when I started looking into this topic of idea theft and credit stealing. And what I found was that, you know, there was a lot of stuff on this in the popular literature and in magazines, et cetera, but nothing in the academic literature studying this idea, this notion of what happens when people steal your ideas or take credit for your work. And that's how this all started.
1: Well, I already know the answer because I did.
30: And what I found was that, you know, there was a lot of stuff on this in the popular literature and in magazines, et cetera, but nothing in the academic literature studying this idea, this notion of what happens when people steal your ideas or take credit for your work. And that's how this all started.
1: Well, I already know the answer because I did the research first. Okay, I'll stop. I obviously.

0: Different kinds of losses. Yes, you're losing the idea itself, or you're losing credit for the work, and then you're losing all of the recognition of having that idea or having done that work. So it's like a dual sense of loss that's creating a lot of negative emotion and a lot of toxicity.
1: Stolen accolades. No one likes when your gold medal goes to somebody else. Now, I know I just mentioned it, that it can happen for reasons that aren't malicious, but when you looked at this, is it usually happening for malicious reasons? Is the stealer of the idea doing it on purpose, knowing they'll get away with it? Or is it kind of subtle? Like, they heard it, they didn't realize that someone else made the idea, they thought they came up with it. Is it innocent, or is it kind of malicious in most cases, or is it both?
0: Look, it can be innocent. And of course, sometimes you might hear an idea and then later on you come up with it, not remembering that you heard it. But the interesting thing is, when we started doing research on this and asking people about this, I was shocked at how many people acknowledged that they had intentionally done this to others.
1: Oh, no.
0: So there's a lot of intentionality here. And, you know, the way that we define it, it's all about intentionality. So if it's not intentional, it's not knowledge theft. It is simply, you know, just misremembering or misappropriating something, and there's no malicious intent to it. But what we found was that this happens quite a lot, and there is a lot of intent. And for the victims, it doesn't really matter, right?
1: Yeah.
0: So whether or not you intentionally did this, the outcome is the same.
1: Yeah, completely. Now, are there certain types of workplace cultures where this can happen more? Like, I imagine you work in academia, an idea for publishing to try to get like funding for your department, those ideas are gold if they're good. And if you can get a good one, even by stealing, maybe it would happen more. You know, fast-paced startup culture in companies where ideas are going to get the company off the ground. Are there environments where it's more likely to happen than others?
0: For sure. You know, anywhere you have competition for ideas, limited resources, whatever it might be, people are striving to get ahead. And if the culture of the organization promotes this kind of theft, right, and doesn't respond when it happens, then this kind of behavior is going to thrive, like any kind of negative or political behavior in an organization. It'll thrive if it's not, if it's rewarded and it's not punished.
1: So I get the problem. I get where it happens. I get how people react to it. I get how it can happen maliciously and non-maliciously. Let's talk about the positives here. How can we create an environment where this doesn't happen? And if there is an environment where it doesn't happen, like a boss recognizes people for their ideas, is that a great boss? Is that more likely to be a good workplace?
0: Absolutely. And, you know, what we did in our last study was we kind of manipulated these experiments where we put people in situations where their ideas were stolen and then looked at ways to try and restore that loss by restoring ownership. And so we found that was really, really effective. So just having a boss that calls it out and says, hey, wait a second, I think, you came up with this idea, or even having a colleague do it, had a huge impact on mitigating all of the negative stuff. So it decreased anger, decreased loss, and then restored people's sense of, this is my idea and I'm getting recognition and credit for it. So if we can start to normalize that as a decent leadership kind of behavior, that goes a long way in fixing the culture around this stuff.
1: Are there certain kinds of people that get damaged more by idea theft and that can gain more from recognition? Like, I'm thinking more junior employees or people at the beginning of their career.
0: Yeah, we looked at a whole wide range of people. We had people, you know, junior, senior, middle, whatever. And we had, thousands of people in all of these different studies. But absolutely, you would expect that people who are junior in less powerful positions are more likely to be victimized by this. I mean, it happened to me just a few months ago with my boss, right?
1: I mean, it's happening to you right now in this interview, David. I'm claiming to come up with your research before you, but no, it happened to you.
0: But I take away from this, and when I'm leading other people, I make a conscious effort to recognize their input and efforts, right? And that makes a huge difference. And so we can just do that. It makes such a huge difference in terms of being an effective leader.
1: Now, I'm sure there's naysayers listening, thinking like, oh, well, work is competitive by nature. You got to toughen up. If this happens to you, you got to ignore it and try again. What would you say to someone who just sees this kind of, well, I would say toxic behavior as part of the game?
0: The problem is, when people experience this, when they're the victims of knowledge theft, they don't try again. What they do is they start to withhold their ideas and their knowledge. They hide it, or they become silent, or they actually respond by trying to get back at the person who did it to them. So you're not only influencing what they're going to share, which is not much anymore, but you're also feeding into that toxic climate. So it's not about just bucking up and

0: and just eating it and moving on, because we even found that people who experienced this in one organization, they carried it to their new organization.
1: Wow.
0: So even in that one, they became even more reluctant. They became reluctant to share their ideas and share their knowledge.
1: And you would hate to do that to someone early on in their career, you know, their first big project at work. And now for the rest of their career, they're not going to share ideas for worry of theft.
0: Or they're going to be very, very cautious and make sure that everything that they do is being documented and it's written down somewhere, which I would advise for anyone is a good idea.
1: Well, I'm not a naysayer. I'm glad you spoke to the naysayer opinion. It sounds like one small thing we can do today is, like, next time you see it happen at work, speak up. If you're someone's boss at work, speak up, give recognition. It's not hard to do.
0: No, it's not hard to do. It really is. And it actually makes you a better leader, and it makes your subordinates see you as a better leader that they can trust. And you'll get more out of them that way and motivate them better.
1: I have some breaking news. Earlier in this interview, I saw someone steal credit for your idea, all of your research. That person was me, and it wasn't true. All of this research is yours, David. I appreciate you coming on the show and sharing it with me.
0: Thank you very much. And then next, we're looking at the knowledge thieves themselves and who they are. So I'm looking forward to that.
1: Well, clearly they're me. David Zweig is a professor of organizational behavior at the University of Toronto. I'd love to have you back to chat about that when that research is out, David.
0: Absolutely.
1: All right. Thanks for being here.
0: Thank you very much. My pleasure.
1: Got feedback for the show? Want to get in touch? Want to give us your great guest idea? You can always email me at david@lastshow.pizza. That's .pizza, not .com. My email address is david@lastshow.pizza, and we would love to hear from you. In a few moments, Ozempic, GLP-1 drugs. They're great for losing weight. But can that same medication make alcohol less rewarding? And if so, why are only 2% of alcohol abuse disorder sufferers getting it? The science is there, but the reasons for all this are puzzling. We'll dig into it in a minute.
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12: That I never knew that feeling?

0: the drug's path, using it to turn down alcohol cravings. The results on that use are good. I am here with someone who's done research in this area. He's a physician and scientist at the National Institutes of Health. His name is Dr. Lorenzo Leggio. Lorenzo, welcome to the program.
1: Thank you, Devin. Thanks for having me.
0: Before we get to how many people are actually using Ozempic for alcohol use disorders, how effective is it based on the research? Is it a good tool to treat alcohol addiction?
1: Well, that's a great question, David. So we don't know yet. We are working on that. We have actually quite robust, very promising, growing literature in animal models, mouse and rat models that they drink excessively, that show that when we give GLP-1 drugs, such as the semaglutide, which is commercially known as Ozempic, Wegovy, Rybelsus, etc., these animals will drink less alcohol. We also know from human research, in particular looking at the big data through electronic medical records, that the people who are on these medications, they tend to drink less alcohol compared to people who are not on these medications. Now, these studies are not what we call randomized controlled trials, which sounds like a bunch of boozy words, but it's actually the gold standard how we develop new medications in medicine. And so we do have at least one already published randomized controlled trial that shows that compared to placebo, semaglutide, the GLP-1 works better, but we need more of these randomized controlled trials to make a final claim that in fact that's the case.
0: Now, I'm not a doctor, in case you're wondering, so correct me if I'm wrong, but my understanding is once a drug hits the market and it's proven safe for the general public, doctors can use it in a process called off-label prescription for things that they think it could help for.
1: Right.
0: Because Ozempic is known to be safe, and I'm sure there are people who have alcohol use disorder who talk to their doctor, when they do get prescribed it off-label, what are they saying?
1: Right, that's a good question. So, a couple of things. There are people who anecdotally report that they receive a prescription of a GLP-1 medication, either off-label for alcohol craving, alcohol addiction, or they get the prescription for diabetes, obesity, which is not off-label, but they also report these reductions in alcohol drinking. So that's, in fact, something that has been reported over and over, although anecdotally. And I keep on emphasizing anecdotally because, of course, people who may not have these effects may not report, may not say, hey, I'm drinking less if they don't. So the data may be a little skewed in a way, and this is exactly why we need controlled trials.
0: Clinical trials, yeah.
1: In terms of off-label, David, I will clarify. So in order for a physician to prescribe a patient to consent and agree to use a medication off-label, there must be evidence not only of a safety, which is a must, but also of efficacy, even if the drug is not approved in the market.
0: Got it.
1: We have examples. For example, we have actually three medications approved by the FDA for people with alcohol use disorder: naltrexone, acamprosate, and desulfiram. We have two more medications that are called topiramate and gabapentin. Sometimes people, clinicians, use off-label with the consent of the patient. These medications are endorsed by the American Psychiatric Association as a second-line treatment, and that's an example of off-label use.
0: I'm actually prescribed gabapentin off-label for some mental health stuff, even though it's used. Anyway, okay, I want to talk about alcohol abuse and people who have it.
1: Okay.
0: If I had some other illness, mental health problem, and I went to talk to a doctor, it would be likely or possible that I would get prescribed medication. Is it the case that people who have alcohol problems very rarely get prescribed things, like at a much lower rate of other disorders, health issues? If so, why is that happening?
1: Yeah, you are absolutely right, David. So we actually, as a society, as a community, as a clinical community, we dramatically undertreat the people with alcohol use disorder. To make an analogy, so in the United States, 2% of people with alcohol use disorder receive a prescription for an FDA-approved medication, naltrexone, acamprosate, or disulfiram. As a comparison, 85% of people with diabetes receive the prescription for a medication approved for diabetes.
0: Lorenzo, if only 2% of people with diabetes got insulin, that would be like a national health problem, epidemic, scandal, that kind of thing.
1: It would be unacceptable. You're absolutely right. And so what are the reasons? I mean, there are many reasons. People tend to be ashamed or not even recognize that their alcohol drinking is problematic. So many people don't seek treatment. But also many clinicians are not trained to identify, screen, diagnose, and treat people with alcohol use disorder. We don't make addiction a foundational part of a medical school and residency. And then last but not the least, which also is part of the first two reasons, addictions are highly stigmatized, including alcohol use disorder. So if I have a diabetes, I have no problem to talk about having diabetes and going to the doctor. But if I do have alcohol use disorder, I'm ashamed, I'm afraid, I'm concerned, I'm afraid to be marginalized by the society, which is in fact what is happening. So when I talk about these issues, I'm not blaming patients or clinicians. I'm actually pointing out that we have actually still a big hole in not understanding that addictions are chronic medical disease. We should really treat these disorders just like any other mental health disorder or any medical disorder, cancer, diabetes, hypertension, etc.
0: I started this interview with, I think, a mistake a lot of people make, and I kind of lament it. I started this interview by talking about how Ozempic or GLP-1 drugs were an exciting potential treatment for alcoholism, but the real fact is there already are drugs that are known to help, and so the real conversation should be, and I'm glad it's taking this turn, I'm glad I've sort of made this mistake in real time, there's kind of like a cultural stigma prescribing problem, not really like a science gap, because drugs to help with alcoholism already exist. I suppose it is exciting that Ozempic, GLP-1 drugs could help, but the real story is, like, why aren't people getting the help they need?
1: Right. I would say, David, you have not made any mistake. You're absolutely right. You know, as a physician, as a scientist, this is the most exciting time of my professional career. So let me make this clear. We do have effective treatments for alcohol use disorder. Three of them in particular are FDA approved. So any doctor could prescribe. Naltrexone, acamprosate, disulfiram. Now, the number of medications we have to treat diabetes, hypertension, is actually huge. So the point I'm making is, first of all, the three medications we have, they don't work for all patients. There's a lot of variability in response, which is not unique to this medication. All medications work for some patients, but not others. Precision medicine. But also, the other problem is just the three medications. You know, I'm an internal medicine doctor by training. I train people with cardiovascular problems, with liver problems. In this field of medicine, you have dozens of pharmacological treatments you can choose, combine, compare. You try one, and then you try another. I'm sure there are people in the audience listening to us who have hypertension. They will say, oh, yeah, this doctor is right. I went to my doctor. He tried this medication, but then he tried with another one. For alcohol, we only have three, so we need actually 30, not three. This is why it's an exciting time.
0: So I suppose it's good news that Ozempic GLP-1 drugs are a potential treatment. It seems like we need clinical trials, of course, but also we got to get the information out and so people can seek treatment if they need it.
1: Right. We need it both.
0: Lorenzo, I appreciate you coming on the show. This has been a fascinating conversation. Thank you for your time.
1: Absolutely. Very exciting.
0: Dr. Lorenzo Leggio is a physician and scientist at the National Institutes of Health. That is a wrap on the show. Thank you for tuning in to The Last Show. This was The Last Show.

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12: This is Global News. It's 10 o'clock. I'm Russell Skeet. It's 10 degrees, heading down to 6 tonight and up to 8 tomorrow. Sundry RCMP say they are evacuating some residents of Clearwater County because of a fast-moving wildfire. Mounties say anyone within a 10-kilometer radius of Crown Land, starting at the intersection of Highways 734 and 584, are being evacuated due to the out-of-control wildfire. Police say they set up blockades at the corner of Highway 734 and 591, the corner of Coal Camp Road and Highway 734, as well as on Highway 584 east of Highway 734. Police say no one is allowed to enter the area by any means while emergency crews are responding. The public is being advised to avoid the area and revise any travel plans to the area over the long weekend. The Edmonton father of a boy who died from a dog bite to the neck gave emotional testimony today in the trial against the dog's owner. And a warning, the details in this story are disturbing.
13: Heart-wrenching testimony from Wes Christ silenced the courtroom Thursday as he recalled finding his son unresponsive on the ground, surrounded by his landlord's dogs. 11-year-old Cash Christ had been fatally bitten in the neck. The Crown is trying to prove that the owner of the two large breed dogs, Crystal McDonald, was criminally negligent, arguing she should have known her dogs were dangerous because of previous attacks, three causing injuries to people, as well as fatal bites to another dog and a cat. But Wes told court he wasn't worried about his son around the dogs. Quote, I've never seen them be aggressive with nobody, he said. I didn't have any concerns. The father also said McDonald told him not to leave his son alone with the dogs. The trial will continue Friday. Sarah Ryan, Global News.
12: A man has been arrested in connection to the armed robbery of a taxi last weekend. Police say the suspect was carrying a firearm when he carjacked the vehicle. It was later observed in St. Albert, and a shelter-in-place order was issued for the Riverside neighborhood. A Canada-wide warrant was issued for 34-year-old David Nelson St. Cyr, and he was arrested in High Prairie today. He's facing a number of charges with a bail hearing later this month. A routine traffic stop turned into a major bust for Strathcona County Mounties late on April 23rd, around 11:40, officers flagged a vehicle with an unregistered Alberta license plate and discovered fentanyl, cocaine, meth, and 50 cartons of contraband cigarettes worth $8,000. 68-year-old Edmonton resident Gerald St. Peter faces multiple charges, including possession for the purpose of trafficking and possession of proceeds of crime. He's been released and is scheduled to appear in Sherwood Park Court next Wednesday. The province's new Care First no-fault model for auto insurance rolls out next year, promising average savings of $366 per vehicle. But Alberta Civil Trial Lawyers Association Board Secretary Cranvier Lal says the new program could have an impact on claimants.
16: We're not particularly optimistic at this point in time that, you know, we're going to see the types of protections that injured Albertans do require. But of course, we can't say for sure until it's been completely finalized.
12: Still, the government says industry will deliver. And if drivers aren't seeing savings, the finance ministry is ready to step in and tighten the rules. Well, Oilers fans are giving their opinions after the team fired head coach Chris Knobloch. As the team hunts for a new head coach, some say the decision was justified, while others say the real issue lies elsewhere.
17: He doesn't deserve to be put in this kind of position, but the Oilers do need to win, and they're on a timetable, so I get it.
18: I hope they at least make it to the conference finals. Knobloch did a really good job.
12: General Manager Stan Bowman admits the team has taken a step back this past year and now faces the challenge of finding the right leader to get the Oilers back on track. 880 Ched weather, mainly cloudy down to 6 tonight, mainly cloudy tomorrow, a chance of showers, a high up to 8, periods of rain and 6 on Saturday. I'm Russell Skeet, your next scheduled news at 11 on 880 Ched.
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0: So there has been a story making the rounds for the last couple of days, and we here at the Ben Mulroney Show have not yet touched it for a couple of reasons. One, we want to do our due diligence, and two, I think we had an instinctive feeling, an instinctive knowledge that what had transpired was wrong, but we wanted to make sure that we didn't just come out here and scream to high heaven that something was wrong. We wanted to be able to present to you, I think, an open and shut case as to why what we saw and what we witnessed and what transpired was absolutely, categorically, obscenely wrong. I'm, of course, talking about the fake TV production that lured, now, I want to say a group of conservative commentators, but that implies that they have something in common beyond being sort of left, right of center. They're a disparate group of individuals who were lured into a fake TV show, complete with bogus name of company, bogus website, staged interviews, fake names of people working for these companies, all under the guise of discussing things like Sir John McDonald's place in history. The project turned out to be a joint CBC APTN-backed prank show, APTN being Aboriginal People's Television Network. And it was funded through a number of sources, including Indigenous Screen Office. And it was designed to, quote, flip the script on historical narratives using what they called Borat-style stunts. As an example, Lindsay Shepherd, you might remember her from a few years ago. She was a teaching assistant who lost at Mount A, who lost her job because she wanted to have a fair and fact-based conversation within academic circles on the use of pronouns. That was a bridge too far. She was fired. And former professor Frances Widdowson, then that name will be familiar to you in a moment, they all say they were deceived by this charade. And Widdowson, who's a former professor who lost her job, her tenured position at a university in Alberta, for being skeptical on the narrative that there are 215 unmarked graves at a Kamloops residential school site, and has said, you need to prove to me that that is what that is before I accept it. And given the fact that the federal government gave almost $20 million to a particular First Nation to investigate said claims with no unearthing, with no exhumation, with no conclusive decision in either direction, forgive me for saying, it shouldn't be a hot take. That skepticism is warranted. She lost her job because of that. She smelt a setup. She smelt a setup and she started live streaming while she was in studio waiting for this, waiting for the reveal that this was all a stunt. And I believe that we have some audio of that. Let's go to that right now.
1: What's this about? Tell me what this is about. Who are you? This is a pile of shoes that I believe two Aboriginal people came and dumped on the table. This seems to be a setup of some outfit that's doing a reality television show that wants to paint me, I guess, as some kind of a racist or something that they're going to post on social media. What's your name, sir?
2: Mike Smith.
1: Mike Smith?
2: Yeah, you got it exactly right. You've defined it precise. Well, I wouldn't say exactly right. This is a social experiment.
1: Okay.
2: And it's on video, and I'm on video too. So we're on video together.
1: Yeah, we're on video together.
2: Yep. So I think that you figured it out, and now we can wrap it up.
0: So just to give you context, she was invited into studio, I'm sure after a long protracted back and forth over email and communications and good faith on her end that there was going to be some sort of discussion. And she was sitting on a television set when all of a sudden somebody dumped a whole bunch of children's shoes on the table in front of her. Now, she was live streaming at this point. I don't think it's a far leap to assume that those shoes were in some way some sort of condemnation or critique of her refusing to swallow the controversial narrative that there are 215 dead bodies under the ground in Kamloops. And by the way, that guy's name was not Mike Smith, the host of this event. This guy's name was Igor Vamos, co-founder of political hoax group The Yes Men. And because it needs to be said, the CBC hired an American, not a Canadian. That dude's American. I don't know why that offends me as much as anything else, but it does. And he was hired by the producers, I should say, not the CBC. And so the CBC, under fire, issued a statement, and I will read you some of that statement. For clarity, CBC News and APTN News have no involvement in this production or prior knowledge of it. Social experiments and satirical prank shows are a long-established television format used by broadcasters and streamers around the world. A form of comedy is being deployed to increase better understanding of historical injustices against Indigenous peoples and support truth and reconciliation in Canada. It is important for us in the execution that this entertainment series does not negatively impact our news brand. So, okay, let's go through this point by point. CBC News had no involvement. Kind of irrelevant because we've heard anecdotally from the people affected, the producers used CBC News credentials. So whether you like it or not, you were brought into this CBC News. You should be livid, CBC News. You should be livid by this. You should be leading the charge to get to the bottom of this. Point. Satirical prank shows are an established format like Borat. Counterpoint. Borat said he worked for Kazakh television. Borat was a charlatan wrapped in a clown, masquerading as an idiot, and was the love child of a moron. If you fell for Borat, if you were so obtuse that you fell for this exaggeration of a human being, that's on you. These guys, I will repeat, pretended to be from CBC News, a very real and in certain circles, respected news organization. And if you can't see the daylight between those two examples, I can't help you. Point three, comedy being used to better understand historical injustices like mass graves. All right, let's be honest here. There has been zero leeway for comedy around any Indigenous stories in the recent past, any of them. Any conversation involving truth and reconciliation has, up until now, been dealt with solemnity and gravity. And not for nothing, Leah Kazan of the NDP wants to criminalize the notion of residential school denialism, the simple act of challenging a narrative. She wants that to be hate speech. We are talking very high stakes where people have suffered real reputational damage, real career damage. And now all of a sudden you've decided without any public debate, we can have fun with this. I didn't get that memo. Look, here's the real point. Pranks can be funny. But what's got people furious is this wasn't some rogue mischievous event or stunt. It was funded by government money, by the CBC, by Heritage. In other words, it wasn't subversive comedy. It was government approved, aimed at ambushing and discrediting ideological opponents. Some, as I've said, some have already suffered reputational and career damage for their views. And I'll finish with this. While I am 100% sure that the CBC News had nothing to do with this, the buck has to stop somewhere. May I humbly recommend it stop on the desk of the new head of the CBC Radio-Canada, Marie-Philippe Bouchard. In 2025, she took over, and this is what she said. As society changes at a fast pace, so must our public broadcaster, continuing to build trust in order to remain relevant to all Canadians. Madame Bouchard, I ask you, how is that going today? On the other side of the break, we're going to talk with one of the targets of this so-called prank show. What did he do to deserve a full court press? He'll tell us next.
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0: We are continuing our coverage of this CBC APTN prank show that grotesquely and obscenely tried to take advantage of good and decent Canadians whose only crime is questioning a narrative or trying to correct what they see as an error, reclaiming our history. They may not share your views, but these are in no way illegal acts. And for some reason, this group of producers decided that they were going to target people with whom they disagreed with politically, lie to their faces, claim that they were bringing them into a production that was not the truth, and only to then one day gotcha reveal to them that they were part of a prank show in order to, I suppose, embarrass them. I could talk until I'm blue in the face, but instead, I will invite into this conversation someone who had a target on his back. Please welcome Mark Johnson to the show, corporate lawyer here in Toronto, who has had the gall to want to restore Sir John A. to his rightful place in Canadian history. Mark, welcome to the show.
25: Well, thanks for having me, Ben.
0: Okay, so you sat there patiently as I sort of did my first essay in the first segment. Anything you want to add? Anything you thought while I was speaking?
25: No, I thought you did a great job, but I will add that, listen, they weren't just after Kamloops Graves agitators.
0: Yeah.
25: They were after just regular mainstream folks like me.
0: Yeah.
25: Who have mainstream political views. We came up on their radar and we were targeted for this fraud. And they used the names of CBC News and CBC Documentaries.
0: Yeah.
25: And that is what actually, how they almost caught me.
0: Yeah. So for background, tell everybody what you think is the reason why they brought you in, or wanted to bring you in.
25: Well, about a year and a half ago, I started an organization called Save Our History. And because I've always been active in sort of politics and public affairs. And I started this because I was really ticked off at the Toronto District School Board's desire to erase, or their announcement that they were going to erase McDonald, Dundas, and Ryerson from school names. Mm-hmm. So I said, well, finally, I'm going to get active and I'm going to form a nonpartisan, and it's nonpartisan, grassroots advocacy group called Save Our History to stop the TDSB from doing that.
0: Yeah.
25: We were successful. We actually lobbied the provincial government and they put in measures to stop that. So we chalked up
0: a nice... Well, thank you for that, by the way.
25: Yeah, chalked up a nice victory, and thanks to all of the supporters and the people out there who emailed Queen's Park. So then I canvassed the supporters across... You know, we got hundreds of them across Canada. What do you want to do now? Do you want to just fold it up because we were successful? Or do we want to try to restore the statues of McDonald? So they said, let's restore the statues of McDonald.
0: Okay.
25: Nine of them have been taken down across Canada. And so we're trying to go city by city now to get the statues back up.
0: Okay.
25: We've had some success, some setbacks.
0: Okay, so let's bring that to the here and now. What was their initial entry point into your life? What was the pitch?
25: Well, I got an email from a group, and it was very well written, saying that because of this, they'd heard that I was one of these people who was trying to, create a renaissance of Canadian history.
0: Sounds pretty positive.
25: And a more balanced view of things. Very pleasant email from someone saying they're from a production company. And we had a very nice phone call, very respectable. And I said, look, I'm not a Kamloops Graves agitator, and I'm not. I'm not a hard right conservative, and I'm not. I said, I don't want to be totally lumped in with those folks, but I'm just trying to restore McDonald's reputation and the statues with context and consultation and all of that stuff. And I said, so who are you with? You know, what are your themes and all that? And she said, well, we've been hired by the CBC to do a CBC documentary series. And I said, and to restore some balance to this issue and to give other perspectives. And I said, well, this is great. So the conversation went on for 5-10 minutes. And I said, listen, the fact that you're with the CBC gives me a great deal of comfort.
0: Yeah. And can I just say, had the CBC actually done what these people were lying about and put forth a documentary series trying to restore balance to an imbalanced conversation, that would have gone a long way into what I said was the mandate of this new CEO of the CBC, which is to restore trust in that organization. That's the great irony, is the lie, had it been the truth, would have helped restore trust in this thing. Instead, they're even further down that rabbit hole. So where was the red flag for you?
25: Well, the red flag, it disappeared, basically, is what happened. Is we had a conversation, and they said they were going to fly me out to Vancouver. I used to live there. I'm thinking, oh, this is fantastic. I get a free trip to Vancouver, and they're going to get back to me, right? And then, I emailed them. There's some more email conversations, and it kind of faded away, actually. And I was thinking of, reaching out to them again. And I was skeptical.
0: You were skeptical, but
25: I was skeptical.
0: But their interest seemed to wane in you.
25: Yeah, because so, I don't think I was the hardcore guy.
0: You weren't the firebrand that they were hoping you would be.
25: No,
0: right? That you weren't the stereotype that they were hoping that you would. They could lean into.
25: Yeah, that's what I think. And it turns out, though, and I just found this out. So it all disappeared until a few days ago when someone alerted me that this was just a big scam. And I just found out this morning, I was talking to a retired gentleman from Brockville. And he's just a Sir John A. MacDonald buff.
0: Yeah.
25: A history buff. And they actually flew into Brockville, four of them, under false pretenses, using the CBC name, CBC News, documentary unit, gained entry into his house, interviewed him, was there.
0: You've talked to this man.
25: Yeah, this morning.
0: You talked to him. So
25: this is real.
0: Someone caught in their dragnet was a retired Sir John A. Buff.
25: That's right. And he does some speeches on it, and he's got some memorabilia. They targeted a guy like that. So they're not targeting just the hardcore guys.
0: This man from Brockville told you that they presented as people from CBC News.
25: Correct.
0: So, again, this isn't some joker from Kazakhstan who says he married his sister or whatever the heck that whole thing was, or the most beautiful woman in the town is a donkey. These were people trying to lean into very real news credentials.
25: If you had basically, the way I'm interpreting this now is you had one wing of the CBC, okay, using fraud, fraudulent websites, fraudulent names, fraudulent website. The website was really impressive that they directed me to. Like, it had video.
0: Really?
25: It was like your website.
0: So these things cost some money.
25: It was a slick operation, okay? Fraudulent documents, their emails and all of that. Fake identities to lure people away from their homes at their own physical risk, in some cases at a great distance, all using the reputation of CBC journalists in order to victimize people.
0: And in some cases, re-victimize them. Like I said, there are examples of people, like I have to believe that this gentleman from Brockville, I think your attempt to restore a little honor to Sir John A's reputation that has been, I think, in a lot of ways impeached unfairly. There are some conversations to have about, was he a perfect man? Absolutely not. A great man for his time? Absolutely. And what are we going to compare him to? But I have to believe that in your inbox, you have some people who are pretty emotional about Sir John A. and what they think you're doing.
25: So we lobbied the Municipal Council of Prince Edward County a few weeks ago. I went down there to present to them. We lost the vote. Some councillors switched sides at the last minute. In the last 72 to 48 hours, I and the councillors, me particularly, we were the target of sort of hate emails calling me a white supremacist. I want to impose my white Protestant male culture on Canada. And then they go off. They say, because I've had columns published on The Hub. Then they get into Gaza.
0: But that's my point. Yeah. People like you who have taken the minority, not the minority view, but the less loud view. I don't know that these people on one side represent the majority, but they certainly are the loudest, right?
25: Absolutely.
0: And your... your reward has been being the target of some invective online. These people would have added fuel to that fire. And that's why I say this is obscene. You're going to stick around, Mark, and we're going to take some calls on the other side of the break because we are not letting this story go. Don't go anywhere. This is the Ben Mulrooney Show.
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0: Our discussion around this prank show gone wrong. When prank shows gone wrong, that's what this is. We're talking about the APTN-CBC joint venture that thought it was being funny and has, we're realizing, was anything but. We're continuing the conversation with Mark Johnson, who has made it his mission to restore a little sanity to the conversation around the legacy of Sir John A. I think he probably knew what you were walking into when you decided to do that. You knew that you would get a sizable amount of hate for it, and you'd get people who just didn't want to hear it. And yet you persevere. Whether I agreed with you or not, I think there's honor in that, and somebody who does so in the public square should be respected. These producers, by way of a facade and by way of lies and obfuscation and creating fictions, I tried to lure you in to this show. And there are people who are trying to minimize this. I'll give you an example of a tweet. There are thousands of these out there. Wait until you rage farming clowns find out about the show Just for Laughs gags. You CPC losers are a joke and the whole country is laughing at you. Sheesh, get a life and a sense of humor. Well, first of all, to this person, Jamie Pfeiffer, I worked at Just for Laughs. I worked on the production of that show. This is not that. And again, if you cannot appreciate that it is not a difference of nuance, it is a difference in of scale, of tone, of goals, of methods. If you can't appreciate that on every single level, this is not that, then you're too stupid to engage in the debate.
25: And I would just add, listen, fraud is not funny.
0: Yeah.
25: Getting into someone's home under false pretenses is not funny.
0: Yeah.
25: Victimizing people is not funny. So this is not a Borat joke at all.
0: No.
25: This is impersonating CBC journalists who go back generations, hard-earned a reputation for serious journalism. That's not funny, and I don't think they're finding it funny either.
0: No, well, that's why I said off the top of the show, CBC News should be leading the charge to bring sunlight into this.
25: Yeah, I agree.
0: What did you make, Mark, of the CBC's statement?
25: Well, I mean, it's too late. I mean, listen, they're caught up in this, whether they like it or not. You can't downplay it. You can't minimize it. You can't say, well, geez, that's just a joke. Toughen up, guys. Yeah. Listen, I'm a general counsel. I've been a general counsel for almost 20 years. I've advised a number of CEOs and boards and sat on boards through crises. They've got a crisis on their hands here, an integrity crisis. Yep. You've got one wing of the CBC has impersonated the toughen up guys. Yep. Listen, I'm a general counsel. I've been a general counsel for almost 20 years. I've advised a number of CEOs and boards and sat on boards through crises. They've got a crisis on their hands here, an integrity crisis. Yep. You've got one wing of the CBC has impersonated

0: Bennett's Bridge, going all the way back to Knowlton Nash, Matt Galloway, Mark Kelly, Wendy Mesley. They're serious journalists.
1: Yep.
0: And that's what gave me comfort. And their reputations now are being dragged into this.
1: Yeah. Well, look, I'll tell you what kind of bugs me a lot, too, is the switch that was flipped. When I know I'm getting on this station and I know I'm looking into this camera and I'm going to say something that runs counter to what the general tone is around any aspect of a debate with First Nations, I choose my words carefully. I do not want to come off as disrespectful. I want to, if I'm going to be somebody who has a contrary perspective, I want it to be done in a way that moves the conversation forward, and I don't want to distract with trying to be over the top, right? Mm-hmm. And I also want to recognize that who I am and what I look like can be distracting, and I don't want that to be a distraction. I have a tough time trying to figure out how you get to truth and reconciliation by joking about this stuff. And secondly, when did we all decide that we could start making fun of any aspect of this? Because I don't remember getting that memo.
0: I agree. You know, part of the mission of Save Our History is that it is very respectful. Listen, things change. History is additive. You can add to it,
1: yeah.
0: Okay, and have respectful debates. We are not saying Sir Johnny MacDonald was perfect. He had his flaws. A lot of it had to do with Indigenous relations. Let's have the conversations. Let's put the statues back up, but consult with that.
1: Yeah.
0: And do it in a very sensitive way. So it's very, very mainstream. And, you know, I'll repeat, I'm not a Kamloops Graves agitator or far right-wing bomb thrower. No way.
1: Some people who simply want to know, tell us if there is a mass grave there,
0: yeah,
1: then we can deal with it as a nation if we know what's there.
0: That issue does have to get resolved.
1: Yeah, and the simple act of questioning it is not in and of itself hate speech, re-traumatizing towards anyone. And anyone who suggests it is not a good faith actor, in my opinion. I desperately want to get to a place of reconciliation. I have said many times, the Prime Minister, who on his or her watch is responsible for true reconciliation, will be forever remembered as one of our greatest Prime Ministers. That's how big of a national endeavor that is, I think, for our country and to me personally. I take it very seriously. But to say something happened and take money to investigate it and then not investigate it and then want to criminalize anybody who asks, why haven't you investigated it, is bad faith to its core.
0: In a democracy, you never solve problems without good debate.
1: Yeah.
0: And you need to have some good debate here.
1: Yeah.
0: So, you know, have the debate, have it in a respectful way.
1: So how are you feeling today? Because like I said, it sort of petered out because you weren't the firebrand they were expecting. Do you feel like you dodged a bullet?
0: Well, it's a bit of a bummer. I was looking forward to a free trip to Vancouver.
1: I mean, I wish I had the budget. I wish I had the budget that these guys had to build fake websites. We don't even have the budget to build a real website here.
0: The fake websites, and they were flying people across the country and flying themselves across the country.
1: And hiring an American. That's my favorite part. That's the cherry on top.
0: You know, so... You'd think with all the trade relations and all the problems, they could have hired a Canadian actor to do it, right?
1: No,
0: So I've been approached by a few people now. They wanted to know whether I was caught up in it or not. But like I said, a lot of innocent people were, like the retired man in Brockville. I know another author who's a fairly mainstream guy. He was caught up in it, and I talked to him yesterday. And I was telling him, look, you got to get some legal advice on this because you have been victimized here by a fraud.
1: But it feels to me like every single one of the people that they were going up, they were going for, simply didn't have a perspective that they liked. And without knowing everybody that they went for, I have to assume that every person that they went for and targeted had publicly said something or had acted in a way that ran counter to their beliefs. And because I know the world we're living in, I guarantee. I guarantee you, every single one of those people has an inbox full of hate-filled attacks, possible threats against their person, which means whether you like them or not, whether you believe in what they say or not, whether you believe in what they believe or not, from what I can gather, none of them did anything illegal, and yet you want to re-victimize them by making them the butt of a joke.
0: They...

0: So I agree with you. I don't know everyone who was victimized, but they were victimized because of their views on what's essentially a fairly mainstream public policy issue.
1: Yeah.
0: And that is, and that's the shame here.
1: Yeah.
0: This wasn't some boutique issue that nobody had heard about. It was actually a mainstream political issue, and they were engaging in their right to free speech.
1: Yeah, and they were willing to suffer the high stakes cost. Yeah. And we've seen when some of them lost their tenured position in a university. This is not somebody calling you a name on Twitter. Someone lost her job. Another woman lost her job. I mean, you guys have this is a high stakes game. And to all of a sudden just decide, oh, and now we're going to make a joke out of it is the obscene part to me. So we're going to take a break. But Mark, you're going to stick around. Yep. And then we're going to open up the phone lines. We want to hear what you have to say. We've been laying this out for the last three segments. So you're going to call us at 416-870-6400, 416-870-6400, or 1-888-225-TALK. What do you think about this? I ask the question often, am I making too big of a deal out of this? Is this just for laughs gags, unlike what I think? Or is this a far bigger problem that needs to be addressed? Should people be held to account for what I think is a victimization of people who've already been victimized for the crime of simply having an opinion? Come on back. This is the Ben Mulroney Show.
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1: We are continuing our conversation over this prank show gone wrong, this CBC-APTN joint venture where the producers lied and did everything they could to present a fiction to their potential guests in an effort to gotcha-style embarrass them over their political or social views. And for a number of them, those views have already cost them dearly, either reputationally or career-wise, and yet still they march forward because they believe that what they stand for is worth fighting for. You may not agree with Sir John A. and his place in Canadian history. You may not agree with challenging certain aspects of the residential school belief that there are 215 unmarked graves in Kamloops, B.C. You may not agree with a lot of it, but there's nothing illegal about saying it. And frankly, speaking, using fact and debate in the public square is something we should be upholding, not denigrating. And this prank show decided that they want to take these people who'd already suffered and make them the butt of a joke. Oh, and they want to use your tax dollars to do it, and they want to use the CBC logo and the value of CBC News to get it done. There's so much that is wrong about this, and we are continuing the cover. We want to hear from you at 416-870-6400 or 1-888-225-TALK. And Mark Johnson from Save Our History has been kind enough to share his story as well as to stick around. But we got a couple of texts, Mark, and one of them, if I could just scroll down here, was, I don't understand this campaign the activists have against Sir John A. Macdonald. The mere fact that he was knighted by the monarch should be enough to force respect. That's from Dave. In 2026, I don't believe that's a winning argument. But I very much like what Mark said earlier on, that history is additive, that there are certain things that don't change. Like, what doesn't change is he is our founding father. Without him, there is no Canada. But as time evolves and social mores change and our values change and more voices are brought into a conversation, you can add to that. You can add his flaws. You can add his behavior that you think is egregious. You can highlight other aspects of who he is. But certain things don't change. And erasing history is an impossibility. It can't happen. You can't erase something that's already happened. And so I think that's what you want to do.
0: Well, that's exactly it, right? And also, you know, there's the old worn out adjective: those who forget their history are condemned to repeat it. And it's amazing, actually, when you take a look at the challenges that Macdonald faced back in the late 1860s, 1870s, 1880s, the country being pulled apart into different regions in the continental pull of the United States. Yeah. Well. That's like 2026. The country being pulled apart in the regions, damaged by the United States. Look to him for some guidance. Yeah. It's amazing how relevant that is today. Yeah. Still,
1: We've got a call from John in Calgary. John, thanks so much for calling. Happy Thursday.
20: Hey Ben, happy Thursday. I can't wait for the long weekend.
1: Yeah.
20: doing some fishing, but. Hey, I wanted to bring up, our neighbors down south, you don't hear them defacing and defaming the first 15 presidents.
1: Oh, there was a big push. There was a big push a few years ago. They've slowed it down, but no, there still is a push to just discount the fact that any of them owned slaves automatically discounts them in a certain person's mind.
0: They also in Britain as well. So this is a sort of a worldwide trend as a result of wokeism.
1: Yeah.
0: And people overreacting, in my view, to certain new information that they uncover. I think in California, they tried to take the name of Abraham Lincoln off schools.
1: Yeah, yeah.
0: Because, you know, he freed the slaves, but didn't think blacks should be that equal.
1: Yeah.
0: Well, you know, sure, you know, by today's standards, that's not great. But he was a great, you know, the great emancipator.
1: Yeah, yeah. Hey, thank you very much for the call, my friend. And, you know, Intrepid pointed out presentism. Presentism is the tendency to judge people, events, or ideas from the past using today's values, morals, or knowledge. I mean, like I said, there's a liberal prime minister who, when asked how many Jews we would take in during the Second World War, said none is too many. There are reasons to be upset with and possibly want to cancel anybody who has done anything of note historically. And that's really not the point of history. The point is to learn from it. And by the way, a statue in and of itself is not a celebration. It is a recognition of their impact on history. Catherine, welcome to the show. Thank you for joining us.
2: Thank you. Yes. I have a friend who's Indigenous. She contacted me and said she wanted my advice because CBC had contacted her. She was adopted into a very nice family, and her mother was Indigenous, and they wanted to find out about some of the history on her mother. And she said, well, I never met her. I didn't know her. And they actually asked her to think about the possibility of her being in a residential school and creating a story that could be used on one of the programming programs. I forgot the name of what the program was, but
1: they wanted her to create a fake backstory.
2: Exactly. And I said to her, really, you don't need to do that. You're a successful person. You have a successful life. This cannot, you know, this cannot anyone any good.
1: Catherine, thank you for saying that, because like, I believe that we as a nation, Mark and Catherine, we have so much to contend with. Our history is complicated and at times very dark, but we can wrestle with it and we can come out the other side with more understanding and more respect for all parties. But we can't do it if we are trying to wrestle with incomplete stories or manufactured stories or stifling debate.
2: Well, the other thing is it made her vulnerable because she thought it would be nice to have some be noticed and to be on TV and to actually be able to, you know, kind of tell a story, but it wasn't a true story.
1: No.
2: And they were portraying it to be factual.
1: Well, Catherine,
2: it was around the same time as the residential school graves. They were talking about the graves.
1: Yeah, well, I thank you so much for your call, Catherine. Look, I've had calls with victims of the residential school system. I've teared up on this show listening to their stories. I'm not somebody who's sitting here minimizing it at all, which is why I say if there are 215 kids there, I want to know it so I can add that to the burden of history that we must atone for. But simply saying that it's there without letting us know whether or not it's true is a dangling chad that my mind cannot abide. I just can't.
0: You looking for me?
1: Yeah.
0: You looking for me? Yeah. So I agree. Listen, you said there's lots of history. You know, there are, every university has a history department because there's so much to learn, and they keep learning, right? And they teach their students, and the whole purpose of that is to learn more. And why do you do that? So you don't make the same mistakes.
1: Yeah.
0: It informs our collective wisdom. And that informs political decisions and government decisions. And that's why you need to do it. And that's why you need to have good, vigorous debates in democracies, right? Yeah. Because that's the price for better decisions. Yeah.
1: Well,
0: right?
1: Mark Johnson from Save Our History, if people want to find your website, if they want to contribute or learn more, what can they do?
0: You go to saveourhistory.ca.
1: Yeah. Well, listen, I want to thank you for coming in. You spent the whole hour with us. I really appreciate that.
0: Thank you.
1: Yeah. And you know what? We got time real quick. Gail, thank you for calling. Very quickly, tell me your story.
21: Hi, I just wanted to bring up the comments made by Chief Charlene Bilodeau to Francis Whittleson.
1: Mm-hmm.
3: speaking about, you know, denigrating people, and but it was one woman to another woman, and she says to Frances Whittleson, "I wish they'd drag you into the basement of Kamloops Residential School, beat you, rape you, hurt you, and maybe you would understand what our people went through."
1: Like, I can't imagine, and thank you, Gail, I can't imagine what that woman went through that would lead her to say something like that, but that's not helpful in where we are today. In an effort for truth and reconciliation, if you can't park that instinct to say things like that, you're not helpful to the broader conversation that we are trying to have in order to get to a place where we are not currently. But I want to thank you, Mark, for being here. I want to thank everybody for participating in this conversation. And Edmonton, thank you so much. Enjoy the rest of your Thursday. We'll see you here to end the week on Friday. And when we come back, we're going to talk, remember the U.S. fraud stories in Minnesota and California? well, it just keeps growing and growing. We'll talk to you about that next.
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5: From the National Newsroom of the Canadian Press, I'm David Augustine. U.S. officials say a 22-year-old man from India has pleaded guilty to help smuggling migrants into the United States from Canada. The U.S. Department of Justice says the man coordinated drivers and stash houses in northern New York between October 2024 and June 2025. Authorities allege the operation moved migrants through areas near Pittsburgh, south of Montreal, before Border Patrol intercepted 12 migrants in January. The man pleaded guilty to conspiracy and alien smuggling charges for financial gain and faces up to 15 years in prison when sentenced in September. New online polling released on World Vaccine Day suggests 1 in 4 Canadians have declined a vaccine recommended by their doctor. The data indicates most of them did so because they were concerned about potential side effects. Canada's Chief Medical Officer of Health, Dr. Joss Reimer, says vaccines are one of the most successful inventions we've ever had.
6: They have saved millions of lives around the world and remain one of the strongest tools that we have in our toolbox to prevent illness around the world. And so when I hear that people are concerned or choosing not to follow the guidance of their physician in getting a vaccine, we're obviously concerned about the outcomes of that.
5: The chair of Proof Strategy says the agency decided to survey people about vaccines after Canada lost its measles elimination status last year. Artemis II astronauts are reflecting on the biggest lessons they learned in space as they return to Canadian Space Agency headquarters in Quebec. Canadian astronaut Jeremy Hansen, Commander Reid Wiseman, pilot Victor Glover, and mission specialist Christina Cook embarked on a 10-day mission last month that took them farther from Earth than any humans before them. Wiseman says he was surprised by how moved he was to watch the moon grow larger and the Earth recede.
7: We felt our location in the solar system. We could feel where we were between the Earth and the moon just by the way the sun was hitting these two celestial bodies. The human element really caught me off guard. It was much more than I ever expected.
5: The astronauts say the lessons they learned were as much about human connection as science. And a rapidly warming planet due to human-caused climate change is set to amplify what forecasters say could be a supercharged El Niño. Bill Merrifield with Environment and Climate Change Canada says the climate phenomenon set to emerge in the coming months doesn't tend to disrupt Canada's summer and fall weather, but it can lead to warm winter conditions persisting into spring, especially in Western Canada.
8: The models are tending to say that there's some chance that it will in fact be the strongest El Nino in the recent historical record. So there's still time for the forecast to come into sharper focus, but that's being indicated as a distinct possibility.
5: The last El Nino emerging in 2023 contributed to Canada's warmest winter on record and thinned out the snowpack, tightening hydroelectric supply and upending some ski seasons. This is the Canadian Press. In sports, the Canadiens are one victory away from the Eastern Conference Final. Jakub Dobysz made 33 saves, including 32 straight after allowing goals on 3 of the first 4 shots to help Montreal top the Buffalo Sabres 6-3 in Game 5 of the team's second-round series for a 3-2 lead. Canadiens captain Nick Suzuki says Dobysz has the right mindset to move past tough moments.
9: I just think he's super confident in himself. I think, you know, he puts the work in off the ice to have his mental training where it needs to be. You know, he's a fighter. He wants to be in the battle with the guys. So he's got the perfect kind of attitude and a goalie for sure.
5: Game 6 goes Saturday in Montreal. Game 7, if necessary, will be back in Buffalo on Monday. And Natasha Howard scored 26 points, including the tie-breaking basket with 51 seconds left. Courtney Williams added 22 points, and the Minnesota Lynx defeated the Dallas Wings 90-86. Paige Beckers had 27 points and 8 assists for the Wings. From the Canadian Press, I'm David Augustine. This is

0: Hey, you remember the U.S. fraud stories in Minnesota and California? You know, when I say Nick Shirley, that's what I'm talking about. You know, that young guy that went around and found the Leering Center in Minnesota. Well, since then, Minnesota's Department of Children, Youth and Families says it's investigating 158 daycare providers. So listen, you may think Nick Shirley is a MAGA movement moron, if you want to believe that, but the end result is investigations into people obtaining money that they don't deserve. And you know, looking into that, because respect for the taxpayer should be paramount. I mean, I don't think that's a hot take, but some people feel it is. And, you know, for example, a Minnesota daycare operator became the 79th person charged in the massive Feeding Our Future fraud case. And there's so much potential graft, so much potential corruption, so much potential abuse in a system as big as the American system. And now if you look at hospices in the United States, seems like that's the next mountain to climb, looking for abuses to the system. The U.S. has now cut $1.4 billion for hospices that were collecting funds across the country. A one-third of all hospices, they're in Los Angeles. So one-third of all the hospices in the United States are in one city, Los Angeles. Does something smell fishy there? Well, Dr. Oz thought something smelled fishy, and this is what he had to say.
1: We have stopped payments to 450 hospices in California. Guess what? Not one has called us asking to reinstitute them.
2: Wow.
1: They may change their minds over time, but in 10 weeks, we've shut down 450 payment systems to these guys. That's representing at least $600, $700 million just this year.
0: And so my belief, and I don't think this is crazy, is the bigger your government, the more opportunity there is for bad actors to find ways to take things that they're not entitled to. Intrepid, is that a crazy thing to say?
3: I think it is, because I think you're going to get, it's true, I agree with you, but you're going to get fraud. You could get a fraud in a government of three people.
0: Sure, yeah, but I'm talking about just a general rule. The bigger the institution, the more chance there is that somebody's going to find a way, find a loophole, find a crack, find a seam, and take advantage of it for their own well-being.
3: Yeah, we see that when you're talking about so much money,
0: yeah,
3: so many people, stuff falls through the cracks,
0: yeah,
3: and you get fraud. It happens everywhere. Yeah. And also, if a government's been in power for too long,
0: mm-hmm,
3: that seems to happen as well.
0: And so let's look at Canada. And is this next story fraud? No, of course not. Is it something really bad? I tend to think so. There is newly released information that shows the finance department of the federal government hired an outside contractor for $12,000, not a big amount of money, but $12,000 to help write and present the 2025 federal budget speech. And in that speech, one of the policies that they were putting forth was less reliance by the federal government on outside contractors. So let me say that again. The finance minister's office paid an outside contractor $12,000 to help write a speech that had as one of its core tenets less reliance on outside contractors. That's crazy town. That to me, well, that's Ottawa in a nutshell. But we start talking about this as sort of a funny little thing about Ottawa. But it's funny how what starts out as a tweet that we saw turns into something we want to really expand upon. Because Intrepid started looking at how many outside contractors, how many consultants Ottawa uses, and the numbers blew me away.
3: I didn't even
0: get there. So
3: you weren't even close.
0: I came up with a number, and he kept like putting his thumb up more, more, more. And at one point, I just got so anxious and angry, I just said, just tell me the number.
3: But I wouldn't tell you.
0: Okay, so Ottawa spent $19 billion on contractors in 2024-2025, with projections showing, quote, professional and special services could hit $26.6 billion next year. Now, the government has pledged to reduce that number by 20%. However, here's the most offensive thing. our public service that is supposed to have within its ranks domain experts on a raft of issues related to running government has expanded since 2015 by 101,000 people. That is a 39% growth over that period. Are you telling me that even though we've hired 101,000 domain experts to be in our public service, you don't have the expertise to gain the knowledge that you need to run your government, and instead you still have to spend $26 billion on outside experts?
3: And the fact remains that the Minister of Finance has a large staff of communications experts and speechwriters.
0: If I had to guess,
3: they're making huge dollars.
0: Probably as big a staff as any finance minister has ever had. Just given the size of our public service today, I would venture to guess that the staff and the available resources to this current finance department is greater than any finance department before in history.
3: Let me ask you this. When we were guessing about how much we spent, this country spends on these consultants.
0: Yeah.
3: I said guess, and you guessed $1 billion to begin with.
0: Yeah.
3: And at the time when you guessed $1 billion, I mean, you guessed that thinking that's a ridiculous number, right?
0: Yes, because
3: a billion is way too.
0: Because I knew how big the public service was. You asked me how I knew down to 1,000 people. I knew it's grown by 100,000 people. This is what I'm talking about. Respect for the taxpayer. The government decided to balloon its ranks in the public service by 100,000, by 39%. Ask yourself, have your public services improved by 39%? I would venture not even a little bit. But never mind that. You are telling me that on top of going out there and hiring 101,000 new people to work for the government, you still have a lack of knowledge within that government to the tune of $26.6 billion a year? That is rotten to its core.
3: And the amount of money that we spent in 2015 versus 2025 has also gone up.
0: But
3: it's gone up from, 8 billion to now 19.5 billion.
0: This, to me, is disrespect to the taxpayer of the highest order. Like, pick one. Pick one enormous expense. Pick 100,000 new workers or 26.2 billion in outside experts. To pick both is either laziness, incompetence, but it most certainly is disrespect to the people paying the bills. This, to me, is egregious on a level that it does not get the attention it needs. And we can go back to that one small example. Paying a guy $12,000, an outside expert, $12,000 to write a speech on how you're not going to depend on outside experts.
3: And that's only $12,000. In the grand scheme of things, not a lot of money.
0: Now zoom out and you have what we just told you. 101,000 extra people on the dole plus 26.6 billion a year on people not working for the government but contracted to work for the government. It's such a disrespect to the taxpayer. Think about what we could do with that money. Either get rid of the 101,000 people or the 26.6 billion. One or the other, you're saving a lot of money. But don't tell me that one isn't enough. Don't tell me that. I'm not the smartest guy in the world, but I'm smart enough to smell BS. And to tell me that you need both in order to run this government, to run these deficits, to cause these problems? My God, this many people, this many brains in the room, we should have no issues. This place should be a utopia. Instead, on certain days, it feels like a dumpster fire. So make that make sense. When we come back, we're going to talk with Dr. Eric Kam, who's going to make sense of a number of stories, including Honda pausing a major Ontario EV plant. That's next on the Ben Mulroney Show.
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0: One of the most common things I hear from our listeners is, I didn't know you had opinions like that. 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
0: A lot of big stories to get to, and I love getting this next guest take each and every time. Please welcome to the Ben Mulrooney Show, Dr. Eric Kam, economics professor at Toronto Metropolitan University. Doc, welcome to the show.
14: The pleasure is always mine, Benedict.
0: So the drama that has been Canada's big bet on a future that has been driven by the EV revolution that has not yet come has reached another milestone. Honda has indefinitely suspended plans for its $15 billion EV plant in Ontario. So what was originally a dot, dot, dot has become more or less a period at the end of a very dramatic sentence.
14: Well, yeah, and this is way bigger than just Honda, Ben. The main concern here is that Canada built a huge economic strategy around becoming an EV manufacturing powerhouse. And now we're seeing the first really major signs of hesitation. And of course, why wouldn't there be? Consumers are still panicked about EV prices, charging access, reliability in cold climates, and then automakers are facing enormous costs and uncertain demand. When you toss in, as you know, the tariff threats from the U.S. and possibly subsidy competition, companies are deciding that maybe waiting is safer than building. So to your point, we did gamble, and you got to be careful because sometimes you can lose.
0: Well, and that's the thing. Look, I subscribe to the belief that every now and then a government is going to place a bet. And if you subscribe to the belief that governments have that role to play every now and then you have to believe that every now and then those bets won't necessarily pay off. So I don't have a lot of blame to ascribe to those who bet big on it back in the day. It was a different time back then. I do have a little bit of blame to place on this government to say, look, there is so much uncertainty in this market, and yet we still don't have certainty for a fact on the EV mandate. They keep punting it and pausing it and saying they're going to work on it, but that is uncertainty piled upon uncertainty.
14: Well, that's exactly right. That's what they did. And, you know, I'm going to look at it glass a little bit full, not half full, but a little bit full. And maybe this suggests that there's still a transition, but it could just be kind of bumpier, more expensive, and much longer than our government originally projected. And doesn't that just make this the most Canadian project ever?
0: Yeah, but Eric, there is a transitional technology that exists. Hybrid cars are popular. They exist. They are cost effective. I don't understand why we don't ditch the EV mandate for now, allow for a transitional period where we go all in on hybrids and really push those. Why not? People love their hybrids, and eventually get to a place where we all want to be, which is a fully electric future.
14: Yeah, oh, for sure. And two things to that. I don't like mandates in general. No. They seem ridiculous, as you know. And number two, just on a personal note, I have a plug-in hybrid. It's great. I put gas in my car two or three times a year. I would have doubled down on that commitment.
0: Yeah, and that would be, if the government signaled without a mandate that this is where we wanted the consumer to go, maybe with some incentives here and there, that could be the bridge that gets us to that goal that I think almost everybody wants us to get to. But anyway, that's a why our government does some of the things they do is a longer conversation for you and I. Let's move on to sort of the Toronto condo glut. I remember a time where there were more cranes in the air in Toronto than in all the other major metropolitan areas of North America combined. And now we've got all these empty condos that are just sitting there waiting for somebody to do something with them. And there's a developer that bought $500 million worth of unsold condo stock. And another firm bought $30 million of empty condos. What's the play?
14: Well, you talk about gambling, right? This looks much to me less like some healthy market correction and more like a real warning sign that our condo boom has run into an economic reality, right? Here's my problem. We talk about gambling. Investors treated Toronto condos almost like some guaranteed return financial asset, but higher interest rates, something to do with the pandemic, a lot to do with Iran, some to do with bad luck and bad timing, right? What's gone on? Carrying costs exploded, buyers disappeared, and now developers are sitting on massive unsold inventories. And to me, the interesting twist here is that now, yeah, you said large firms are stepping in to buy blocks of units. That could stabilize developers in the short run. But it raises a big question, Ben. Are we creating housing for people to live in, or housing for institutions to hold and bet on, right? More supply is helpful. But if affordability doesn't improve for residents, then the market balance isn't going anywhere.
0: Yeah, what I don't understand is we have this, we've got a housing shortage, but we also have all of these condos sitting empty. I keep waiting for the cost and the price of those empty condos to drop to the point that people can afford to buy them. And all of a sudden, you've got people living in places in a downtown area that they, I'm sure they probably wanted a detached home, but they'll take a condo. I keep waiting for that to happen, but it doesn't seem to be materializing. What am I missing?
14: Well, I think the problem is that many of these units are investor-oriented, not family housing. And so I think the lesson here is to look at economics critically sometimes. Supply alone doesn't automatically solve an affordability issue. If, you know, you can flood the market with condos, and prices are falling, not as fast as we thought, but they are falling. But if you take a world, an environment then, where there are no new jobs being created for a decade, it leaves the question of who's going to buy the... You can make the condo super cheap. If you have no job, you can't afford one.
0: Yeah. Thank you. That is a good point. Thank you for throwing cold water on my ideal future where everybody's living in a condo. We've talked about this before, that every problem is an opportunity for somebody else. And these high oil prices... I mean, today I gassed up my car. It was $115. I remember 6 months ago, it was like $75. So that's how quickly things can change. But that also means that those high oil prices can translate into a deficit turning into a surplus. And people are saying that Alberta might see its $10 billion deficit turn into a $6 billion surplus. In your estimation as an economist, what should they do with that money?
14: Well, it's an excellent question, right? This is just a reminder to everyone. Energy, as much as the Liberal government doesn't want to talk about it, energy drives a huge part of the Canadian economy, right? So this swing from projected deficit to surplus shows just how sensitive provincial finances are to oil prices. So the safest long-term move is usually some combination of debt reduction, infrastructure investment, and then, of course, saving part of that windfall for the future downturns we know are coming. But there's the broader Canadian lesson, Ben. Natural resources are one of the country's strongest economic advantages, even during the push toward energy transition. And so if this doesn't tell the government that it's time to take advantage of our competitive advantage in the things that we have under our ground, nothing will.
0: I mean, you're absolutely right. In just a few short months, we've looked at a $16 billion swing in the finances of Alberta. I mean, what would happen if we were really masters of our own domain, masters of our own natural resources? I mean, that would be a $150 billion swing for the entire country. I don't think that's unreasonable to suggest. You're absolutely right how important this is and how just a small change somewhere on the other side of the world can translate into massive windfalls for not just Alberta, but Saskatchewan and every natural resource producing aspect of our economy. Dr. Eric Kam, always a pleasure. Thank you so much, my friend.
14: Stay healthy, Ben.
0: I mean, I don't know how many times I have to say this. I don't understand how we don't have more left-leaning people join in the call for responsible and environmentally conscious natural resource extraction. Because the key to supporting our social safety net in this country, the key to funding it, the key to making sure that every school is funded, every hospital is funded, every immigrant who wants for nothing. You want to swing the doors open and make sure that we can bring in every single person who is fleeing oppression around the world. You want to do so respectfully and honorably. You gotta start digging.
3: They don't see it that way. They just think the money will appear. We'll just pay for it somehow.
0: We've had 11 years of waiting for the money to appear, and it hasn't. Like, this is the only way. God anointed us.
3: There are money trees, right?
0: Yeah. Well, Justin,
3: maybe we got to plant those.
0: Well, I forgot. You know, the economy, the budgets will balance themselves, right? Is that the thing?
3: That's the way it is.
0: Yeah. The economy will grow from the heart outward. All right, when we come back, there's such a thing as Ozempic divorce. I thought it was one thing. It turns out it's something else. We'll discuss next.
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0: There was a show on TV a few years ago called This Is Us, and there was a storyline where one of the characters, one of the stars who was played by an obese woman, married an overweight man, and then he had a heart attack, and then they had a son. And he had this crisis, and he decided he was going to start secretly going to CrossFit. And bit by bit, he started getting into really, really good shape. And one day, his wife sort of kind of noticed that he had lost all this weight. And it caused all sorts of friction in their relationship because they were both of a certain size when they got together. And then all of a sudden, he was, you know, Superman. And I always thought that was a really interesting dynamic to explore. And that show was very good at bringing real dynamics to play in a dramatic setting. And that was before Ozempic, right? And now we're living in a world where Ozempic is supercharging these sorts of things, where one person in a relationship may decide to go on Ozempic and lose 40 pounds in a few months. What happens to the relationship? Well, now there's a thing called Ozempic divorce. And so to discuss this, please welcome back to the show, Logan Levkoff, sexologist, who knows far more about this than I, and she's going to teach us all. Logan, welcome back to the show.
1: Thank you for having me back. I so appreciate it.
0: Okay, so this is a thing where one person loses a ton of weight and then what, looks at their rotund mate and what, they don't like them anymore?
1: Well, I don't think it's so much that. I mean, look, the reality is that we saw these things with bariatric surgery, you know, a little less than a decade ago. Now we have lots of different GLP-1s that are supercharging and speeding up, you know, weight loss. Yep. And all of a sudden, certain things happen, right? There is the individual's emotional sense of self that all of a sudden you feel amazing and sexy. And maybe you're getting attention from people you weren't getting attention from before. All of a sudden, the things that you and your partner once did, which is maybe eating, maybe being far more sedentary than you want to be now, like there are lifestyle changes. It definitely causes some challenges in a relationship if you're not prepared for those challenges.
0: So what would you warn somebody against? Because one of the things I've heard about Ozempic is if you're not careful, and if you haven't, as part of taking Ozempic or one of the GLP-1s, if you haven't changed your habits in life to be more healthy, you will revert back to the bad habits that got you into that physical state that you were in prior to taking Ozempic. And so if somebody decides in that moment, well, I'm a size 2 now and I can't be with this guy who's a size 10, you may very well find yourself a size 10 again if you're not careful, but now you'll be a single size 10.
1: Well, there's definitely a reality check to all of this, which is think about where you are, where you want to be, and really what is the impact on your relationship? And maybe, you know, if you both lead sedentary lives, maybe it's something that you do together. Now, that doesn't mean that it's going to magically fix any challenges in a relationship. There are lots of people who, you know, don't feel great about themselves, don't have high self-esteem, that, you know, all of a sudden now when they feel great, they look through at the relationship through a very different lens. So it's not going to, I mean, it's really not a cure-all for problems that already exist.
0: Well, and when that's the thing, in some cases, I have to believe it.
1: Great about themselves, don't have high self-esteem, that, you know, all of a sudden now when they feel great, they look through at the relationship through a very different lens. So it's not going to, I mean, it's really not a cure-all for problems that already exist.
0: Well, and when that's the thing, in some cases, I have to believe it exposes problems that were always there. And

0: there's a lot more nuance to it. But I have to believe some people who are overweight are struggling with some mental health issues as well. Not all, but some do. And in some cases, I believe that those mental health that mental health situation alleviates itself to a certain extent when they do lose that weight, and they might see themselves a little differently.
1: So it's certainly possible. I think the other thing that we don't think about is stage of life, right? Which plays another factor. If you are in middle age, you know, where maybe you have financial access more than, you know, other people to certain GLP-1s, depending on where you live and your healthcare coverage.
0: Yeah.
1: But that aside, lots of people in their, you know, middle chapter of life start to see the rest of the second half of their life differently.
0: Yeah.
1: And the things that they want for themselves, the things they want sexually, emotionally, relationship styles. So that's a factor too that I think probably also plays a role in this, whether we call it Ozempic divorce or Wegovy or Mounjaro or Zepbound, whatever it is, but there's a long list these days.
0: Is there a correlation between people losing weight rapidly and, I don't know, increased sex drive?
1: There absolutely can be, because we know drive is not the idea of drive. There are lots of different terms for it. It you know, certainly arousal can be how the body feels, but desire is up here. And we know that our self-esteem impacts desire. So if all of a sudden we're looking in the mirror and really liking what we're seeing and other people are responding to that, we might be remembering, wow, you know, there was a time where I was getting this attention and I really like it. And there's nothing wrong with liking it, by the way.
0: Yeah.
1: It just is an issue if you and your partner are not on the same page.
0: Well, and that's the weird thing to me. Sure, there's you know, you don't just jump onto a GLP-1 because, you know, you're carrying more weight than you would like. And in most cases, it should be recommended by a doctor. But if you're a couple that are both suffering with, you know, dealing with being overweight, it feels to me that for the sake of your relationship, you should both try to get on it at the same time, maybe.
1: Well, and maybe for health reasons too, right? I mean, if both people are down the same health path and then the other one says, you know what? I want to change my life. I want to change the pattern. I want to change what might come next. And the other one's like, no, I don't really feel like it. Yeah. That's also a challenge in a relationship because one person is putting their health front and center and the other one is saying, maybe not. Well, maybe another day.
0: Yeah. And I guess added to that, well, another reason why couples should maybe, if they're both suffering from a similar weight issue, another reason that they should do it together is you're going to be able to reinforce positive habits in each other. It's a heck of a lot easier to change your eating habits and your exercise habits if you do it as you know, throughout your household, as opposed to one person trying to change and the other person sticking with the habits that they're still wrestling with.
1: There's no question. And sitting at a dinner table where one person is having a giant meal and the other one is barely eating is also not an enjoyable dining experience too.
0: Well, it's also a recipe for distance between the two of you. At once, you said before, you may have had that in common, your appreciation of big, long, heavy meals, or maybe not. Maybe it's just, maybe you just like eating together. And then one person, as they say, the food noise gets crowded out because of the GLP-1 and the other person doesn't. And all of a sudden you're behaving differently in a situation that you found common cause in before.
1: Yeah, I think like everything else, this is one of these decisions that we make that isn't just, it is a health decision, but it also is a lifestyle and it could be a relationship issue if you find yourself in some kind of partnership. And these are things to think about in advance. It's not just about what happens when the weight comes off. It's how might it change me? How might it change our partnership? And maybe it brings to light things that weren't great before and changes were going to happen anyway. But the likelihood is that most people don't talk about it.
0: So what would you recommend then if one person has gone down the path of a GLP-1 and the other person, for whatever reasons, has either not yet done it or isn't going to do it? How do you recommend that they don't add additional risk to their relationship? How can they mitigate against that risk?
1: I think by talking first and foremost about what do our activities look like?
0: Yeah.
1: You know, are there things we're going to commit to doing together still? You know, how are you going to feel if I'm not really hungry and you want to go out and do something? You know, can we try to shift some

0: of the activities we do, some of the meals we have in or out, like, are you going to be disappointed by that? Are you going to be annoyed or angry? Am I going to feel frustrated? If one of us is doing this, how do I do it in a way where I best feel supported and I'm still acknowledging where you are along this health journey?
1: Yeah, the more people talk, the less surprise there may be. Logan Lefkoff, always appreciate our chats. Thank you very much.
0: Thank you for having me.
1: All right, we are... Oh no, I'm sorry. Logan, I forgot. I've got you for two segments here. I forgot. This is fantastic. Okay, we're going to continue this conversation after the break.
0: All right, amazing.
1: Okay, don't go anywhere. More with Logan Lefkoff when we come back on the Ben Mulrooney Show.
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1: We are continuing our conversation with sexologist Logan Lefkoff about this idea of Ozempic divorce. And Logan, the more I think about it, the more I think it's probably not as different as we might think, not as novel as it appears. I mean, this is a situation where one person goes through a change and the other person in the couple doesn't.
0: Yes, very, very much so. And I will say the worst kept secret here in New York City also is that there are a lot of perimenopausal and menopausal women on GLP-1s for lots of the symptoms that are associated with menopause. And again, it's a natural lifestyle change, you know, with some kind of, medical involvement. But all of a sudden, they are seeing themselves differently. The way in which they respond to their partners is different. The way in which they react to their own body. So again, lifestyle changes are common. Sometimes they just happen to be jump-started by a GLP-1.
1: But so Logan, this is news to me. What is the benefit to a woman going through menopause or perimenopause that can be helped with a GLP-1?
0: Well, I think there is associated weight gain and some symptoms that, you know, you meet with an endocrinologist talk to you, but I know there's a lot of stuff that isn't just like the large weight gain. It's much smaller doses, but again, and I am not an MD, so I'm not telling you what to do with anything.
1: I'm a radio host. So I'll tell people what to do. Don't worry.
0: Good. Then please do. But I will say, I know a lot of very happy women.
1: Yeah.
0: Who maybe were not that happy a few months ago.
1: Is there anything, Logan, is there anything, does the GLP-1 do anything to brain chemistry? Do you know anything about that? Is it something, because we've talked about how physically it can change how one sees oneself, but that's not a direct result of the GLP-1.
0: No, I don't know, but I would imagine that as people do further research, just even in terms of the fact that we have a phrase, Ozempic divorce, the likelihood is that there will probably be studies about how it impacts people's libido, how it impacts sexual function, and whether or not it's just one of those things that's mental and associated with alleviating some of the stresses that we already have when we see ourselves in the mirror or with our partner, or if it's real.
1: See, it's to me what I find really interesting is, like, I've seen it happen in couples where one person just decides to get in good shape. They decide they're a runner, right? And they wake up and they run, and a few months later that person's lost 15 pounds and they're toned and they're living a healthier lifestyle. But again, that happens over the course of months. And I think it's the rapid, almost lightning pace at which something like this can happen, and that presents challenges and opportunities. On one hand, it can happen very quickly and you feel like your head spins. But on the other hand, you say, well, if that could happen as quickly for my mate, it could happen equally as fast for me.
0: It could. It definitely could. The rapid pace is definitely the issue here. Yeah. But again, you know, looking in the mirror and saying, and I have to be honest, I don't care whether or not someone takes a GLP-1 or works to lose weight, like whatever it is, whatever one does to take care of their body and what they want, good, more power to you. But I think there's something really powerful about looking in the mirror and liking what you see and how that impacts not even just your relationships. It impacts how you show up with your kids. It impacts how you show up at work when you're feeling good about yourself. Yeah. So there are definitely a lot of opportunities when everyone is on the same page and is supportive, obviously. Yeah. If you have an unsupportive partner, well, that sucks for a lot of reasons.
1: Correct. Absolutely. Hey, Logan Lefkoff, thank you very much for joining us. Now I know it's the end of our conversation. I hope you come back real soon.
0: Love to.
1: Take care. Joy, have you been in a situation like this before where, have you ever been in a relationship with somebody who started one way and either, I don't know, put on a lot of weight or lost a lot of weight?
17: Not really, but I have, I am in a relationship and my girlfriend has got into this habit of going to the gym a lot for the past, she was into yoga first, but now she has got that knack of a gym and she goes to the gym every day and she looks at me and wants me to go with her, but I don't.
1: Why not?
17: I mean, I try to, but it gets difficult.
1: Come on, do I have to pull the Yoda out on you?
17: No.
1: Do or do not, there is no try. Come on, man.
17: I get it.
1: Yeah.
17: I should.
1: The hardest thing to do is to just go. Once you go, it just becomes a thing you start doing.
17: It happened for a while that I was going and I got better and I got the stamina and everything backed up. But once you leave it and once you get back to your junk and the food that I'm having in front of you right now,
1: I have noticed the Indian street food. Yes.
17: It gets very difficult to go back to it.
1: Yes, all the more reason. But here, I hope you don't mind. Let's play in the sandbox of your life for a moment.
17: Yep.
1: But so your girlfriend was a yoga person and now she's at the gym.
17: She was a yoga instructor and now she does yoga, but she's more of into gym also.
1: And has she told you anything about how she would want you to be?
17: Oh, every single day. Okay. Every single day she has made a routine that she'll ask me, I'm going to the gym. Are you coming along? And like an idiot, I always say, I'm too tired right now.
1: Okay, but buddy, you realize, listen, it's just us. Nobody's listening. You do realize at some point she's going to stop asking you.
17: I know.
1: So what are you going to do then?
17: No, I shouldn't say that. Maybe that's the time I'll start going, but I am already going. I'm not going that frequently.
1: Going once and expecting a change is not reasonable.
17: I get it. I am guilty of it.
1: I'm Ben Mulrooney, the truth bomb. I'm here to explode your life. No, I'm kidding. Thank you for being honest. I know what it feels like to... I've told everybody I was 30 pounds overweight when my dad died. Actually, no, it was after I was fat. And then I put on even more weight after he died and nothing fit anymore. And I could not stomach the idea of going out and buying a new pair of pants to fit this body I hated. And so I started walking everywhere and possibilities opened to me when I started fitting in my clothes again. And there was a confidence that showed up that hadn't been there in a long time. And so I can appreciate how people would feel who were in, 40, 50, 60 pounds overweight. And then all of a sudden, all their wishes come true and they're down 50, 60 pounds. My hope for those people, based on what we were just talking about with Logan, is I hope they don't just jump the gun and say, in my mind, I am now hot and you are not. And therefore, this doesn't work anymore. Because the worst thing would then be to not have incorporated all those healthy changes that the doctors tell you have to incorporate with a GLP-1 and then put that weight back on. And now you're back to where you were, except now you're alone. I mean, there's a certain amount of karmic justice there, I suppose. But... I like what Logan said. The more you talk this stuff out, it would be terrible if, the woman said, I'm going to lose the weight, but I like you being a big, burly bear of a man, mister, and I want you to keep your weight on. And then when she gets skinny, she decides she doesn't like that anymore.
17: I guess you calling me out on radio will surely push me.
1: Oh, I'm sorry. I didn't mean to do that.
17: No, I totally agree to that. I totally agree to whatever you said, and I don't question you on that. I should, and I will. Maybe when you say that,
1: there's a guy who suggested to his clients who always say, I can't get there today. I'll go tomorrow. What he suggests is get out of bed and go to the gym in the middle of the day, get up, go to the gym and just walk around for 15 minutes. Don't pick up a weight. Go there, do that for like 5-10 straight days. And then what's going to happen in your head is you're going to say, well, Jesus, I've been coming here. Now I'm just wasting my time. I'm not even lifting any weights. But you've already made it part of your routine to go there. Now you're upset with yourself that once you got there, you're not doing what you should be doing. So you've actually sort of switched it around in your own head. So now I know I can go, but once I'm there, I'm not even doing what I should be doing. So you get excited to work out.
17: I'll try that. I'll try that.
1: Yes, it's a mind F that you perform on yourself. So who knows? Try that one out. See if that works. Go with your girlfriend. Every time she asks, just go, but don't lift a weight. And do that 10 times in a row and then see what happens on the 11th time.
17: Got it. I'll see you on the 11th day now.
1: We're going to call it the Ben Mulrooney method. The Ben Mulrooney of self-shaming. Or we'll see.
17: That's a good one. Self-shaming.
1: All right. Well, listen, just a reminder, if you want more BMS, and let's be honest, who doesn't? We put out a podcast every day. You can find all of our content on X, on Instagram, and on YouTube. And coming up for our Toronto audience, Olivia Chow wants to get you and mom and dad out to the island because our fairies have names. And that is not homophobic. Our fairies actually have names. Give us a call. That's next on the Ben Mulrooney Show.

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15: From the national newsroom of the Canadian Press, I'm Rob Westgate. Prime Minister Mark Carney says his government is open to selling public assets if the proceeds could help fund new infrastructure. A Transport Ministry discussion paper published last week on ports and trade suggests the government is also open to amalgamating some key ports while selling off others. Carney says the government will be transparent.
16: Are we looking in certain cases of, are there assets that the federal government has that we could recycle the investment into support? supporting building new assets. Airports is an example that is out there.
15: The November federal budget and the April spring economic statement both mentioned exploring new ownership options for the country's federally owned airports. Meanwhile, Ottawa is investing $12.4 million in BC's forestry sector. Energy Minister Tim Hodgson says the funding will prioritize 14 projects.
17: These projects will advance new low-carbon wood technologies, expand the use of mass timber in construction, support Indigenous groups in the forestry sector businesses they operate, increase the capacity of manufacturers to add more value to wood products here in British Columbia, and diversify Canada's forest products and export markets.
15: Last week, the federal government announced $1.5 billion in support for Canada's steel, copper, and aluminum sectors, drawing criticism from BC Premier David Eby as BC's softwood lumber industry was left out. Speaking of hard-hit sectors, Honda Canada says it has indefinitely suspended plans for a new EV plant in Canada that could have created 1,000 jobs. As the Japanese automaker looks to reduce its losses, Daniel Ross of Auto Insights company Canadian Black Book says it seems like a short-term move.
18: Now's the time to sort of bolster up, actually, that strategy to get things moving. Because I think now is the most positive outlook there has been on EV adoption for Canada.
15: Ross says EV adoption sentiments here in Canada improved after the federal government announced its rebate program for EVs under $50,000 back in February. Now overseas, where U.S. President Donald Trump will soon be wrapping up his visit to Beijing following a private meeting at Chinese leader Xi Jinping's official residence. During a series of meetings and events on Thursday, the pair discussed divisive issues such as the Iran war, trade, technology, and Taiwan. And finally, sex workers in Montreal are calling for a general strike over the Canadian Grand Prix weekend. The Sex Work Autonomous Committee is demanding an end to the nightly fees that dancers have to pay to work in the clubs. They also want to be considered employees of their workplaces instead of self-employed workers, a status in Quebec that offers fewer labor rights and protections. This is the Canadian Press. In sports, captain Nick Suzuki and Jake Evans scored 68 seconds apart late in the second period as the Montreal Canadiens defeated the Buffalo Sabres 6-3 to take a 3-2 lead in their second-round playoff series. Montreal will host Game 6 on Saturday night. Meanwhile, Abby Rock scored her second goal of the game at 2 minutes and 29 seconds into overtime as the Montreal Victoire defeated the Ottawa Charge in Game 1 of the PWHL's Walter Cup Final. Now from the ice to the greens, Canada's Corey Connors is in a seven-way tie of players that are one shot back of the leaders after the opening round of the PGA Championship. Connors shot 2 under 68 with fellow Canadian Nick Taylor at 69. Scotty Scheffler was in a seven-way tie atop the leaderboard at 67. And finally, Canadian Maud-Amy LeBlanc is just three shots back of the lead after the opening round of the LPGA's Kroger Queen City Championship. Chela Choi is in a three-way tie for the lead at 66. From the Canadian Press, I'm Rob Westgate.
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19: Hey, buddy. Welcome to the show. It's Thursday. It's May 24th today. Boy, this is going to be a busy one, isn't it? Listen, I know a lot of you will have thoughts that you want to share, and I am eager to hear them. The numbers are 780-451-8800-403-974-8255. You can send us a text, and we have built in a lot of time for your calls today to get your reaction to the news from yesterday. A lot of people have been saying, I'm not surprised. I don't profess to be a legal scholar by any stretch of the imagination. I don't know from lawyers. I don't know. It's not even an area of interest to me. So I don't follow it all that closely. So I'm not going to sit here and claim to know better than the judge who made the ruling. But I will say this. And if you're just getting caught up here, the judge yesterday quashed the Alberta separation petition. You remember that the petition, the counting, the process of advancing the petition beyond the signature stage was paused because First Nations in Alberta had applied for and been granted an injunction. Well, the question of whether or not this was a constitutional process, and or whether or not consultation with First Nations had to happen, as the Constitution stipulates, in order for this to go ahead. Nobody debates the fact that if we get to the point of separation, absolutely. Even perhaps the point of actually forming a referendum question, absolutely. There needs to be a consultation process. The question seems to be when that is required. The Premier, if you remember, when the referendum rules were changed back late last year, there was an instant outcry from First Nations saying, no, you can't just go ahead and begin a process that will violate treaty rights, constitutional rights, without talking to us about it. The Premier immediately said, you're right, don't worry about it. We're going to amend the legislation. And she did, to say it must respect all rights. Now, there was no legal binding to that. It was just a kind of, yeah, don't worry, we got it, we got it, we know, right? And that was written into the law. There was no, if not, then it won't kind of a thing. And but she did say at that time, but if there's a question, the chief electoral officer can kick it to the courts. And guess what? Chief electoral officer kicked it to the courts. That's how we got where we were yesterday. The court came back yesterday, Shana Leonard, the judge, bringing in a decision that no, this cannot proceed. This is not constitutional because there was not a consultation process. Elections Alberta should have never approved this question, because in order for this to even get the ball rolling, to get started on this, you need to have a consultation process. On the other side of the argument, Stay Free Alberta, the group that championed the petition, Jeffrey Rath is a lawyer. He's their lawyer. He's a big player in this movement, says, no, that's not true. You can go ahead and do this. I mean, no treaty rights were violated by simply asking the question, asking Albertans if they agree that we should have a referendum. The consultation comes later. So that's where we are. The judge ruled no, the consultation has to happen. The Premier disagrees. The Premier says there are, and not only the Premier, also people, as I say, within the movement saying, no, that there are errors in this judgment and they plan to appeal it. So now we have the province appealing it, and we also have the group behind the petition saying that they are appealing it too. But on the Premier's side of this conversation, yes, they're appealing. She thinks the decision is wrong.
20: Well, although our government does support Alberta remaining in Canada, we think that today's decision by the court will deny opportunity to well over 300,000 Albertans to have their petition verified by Elections Alberta. We think that this decision is incorrect in law and anti-democratic, and we will be appealing it as a result. Our cabinet and caucus will, of course, be meeting in the next couple of days to discuss the full context and make some decisions after we've had a chance to talk it through.
19: On the other side of the aisle, as you would expect, disagreement. Nad Nenshi, the leader of the opposition, says that's it, we're done.
21: But here's what we know now. This is a big deal. The government cannot have a separatist referendum this fall, period. They cannot do it without defying the law, without defying the courts, and without knowingly doing something that is illegal.
19: Okay. I've seen a lot of that on social media. I've seen a lot of people saying, well, that's it. You tried, you failed, let's move on. With all due respect, with peace and love, if you think this ends this, you completely, 100% missed the boat. This does not end anything. This is not an end to what's been going on in this province. This is an inflection point. This is gasoline on the fire. This, for the people who are spearheading the separation movement, is yet another example of why Alberta needs to separate. You need to understand that. This is not a setback in their eyes. It's not a surprise in their eyes. It is more of their rights, their will to determine, all those sorts of things being trampled by now the courts. So this is not the end of anything. And even in the ruling, there still is a provision here where the Premier can put this on the ballot herself. The referendum law that she wrote says she did it with 9 other referendum questions. Nobody put a petition forward on all the immigration stuff, right? That just happened. The premier wanted those 9 questions asked of Albertans this fall, so she came up with a referendum. She can do the exact same thing with this. I think she will. I honestly do. I think that's where we end up. And here's why. She doesn't have a choice. She has painted herself. This is bad for a lot of people in a lot of different ways. It is horrible for the premier of the province of Alberta. She, to my thinking, sort of recognized that within her base, there was a large contingent of people who wanted this to happen, and some who have wanted this to happen for a very, very long time. She recognized that and said, okay, well, I can't completely shut them down, so let's do this. Let's make it easier. Let's make it easier. And it's always, I think it's always been, don't worry, it'll work out. Don't worry, it'll work out, with the thinking that, you know what, this might even be a little leverage for us when we're talking to Ottawa. I won't pass. Don't worry about it. But we, you know, we'll just let the process play out. Then I can say that, you know, I listened to you, I tried to do it, and we can move on. That's not where we are now. Because now it's going to fall on her to make this happen. If you're going to wait for the courts to happen, she loses her job. Because the process, the legal, the way this would play out legally will take months, if not years, right? With appeals and all the rest of this stuff. It's not going to happen by October. No chance it happens by October. So if it doesn't happen by October, there's another annual convention coming up in November. Danielle Smith doesn't want to go to that with this, because immediately after the decision came out yesterday, the leaders of the separatist movement made it pretty clear. They're not surprised. They fully expected this ruling from the courts. Doesn't matter to them. Mitch Sylvester, you know Mitch, he's been a leader of this movement right from the very beginning, said, quote, I think he was talking to CBC, I think him and Jeffrey Rath both were, I believe she will give us the vote, and I really don't believe that any government in her position could do anything else. Jeffrey Rath, the lawyer with Stay Free Alberta and another big proponent of this entire movement, one of their spokespeople, went even further. He said, we're encouraging all 300,000 people who signed that petition to now go ahead and take out UCP memberships, saying they're going to be reminding her that they expect her to call this question, or there's any number of consequences that will flow from 301,000 new UCP members who support independence. So if Premier Smith wants to remain the Premier of Alberta, she has to remain the leader of the UCP. And if she wants to remain the leader of the UCP, she cannot. The polling shows the majority of UCP voters support the referendum. That's it. If she ignores that, if she doesn't grant a referendum question, she's done. That's it. She doesn't make it through the next leadership review this fall. I mean, I think that's just the reality that she faces. So her choice is ignore that at her own peril and end up on the, you know, the ash pile of other UCP and conservative leaders in this province that have been tossed aside, Alan Jason Kenney and Alison Redford and Ralph Klein, and the list goes on, or appease them and run afoul of I don't know how many people in the province of Alberta that would say, once again, the courts have ruled, and she said, I don't care. I'm going to do this. It's an awful spot. I mean, it is a real, real mess for the premier and her alone. This is a problem for all of us in a lot of ways. It's a bigger problem for her, I think. I don't know what she's going to decide to do, but I think that's the spot that she's in. I could be wrong, but I think the reality is she cannot ignore this. She can't. People saying, oh, there you go, the courts have ruled, there's your out. No, that's not your out. Not even. Because it's not about being the Premier of Alberta, it's being the leader of the UCP. And they will hold her to account for this. So she has a situation where, okay, what do I do? You know, Colin Acheson, we've talked to Colin Acheson before on the show many, many times. He joins us every couple of weeks. He worked with Danielle Smith in her government. He worked with Jason Kenney. He worked with Doug Ford. He's been an insider in those parties for a long, long time. And says, yeah, if anything, Smith is in a real, real spot here.
0: I think Leslie is a great descriptor. The ruling really creates a bit of a democratic and constitutional collision for the province that they're going to have to navigate. And the government really has two obligations at the same time: respect and navigate the court process, which the premier said she's going to do, while also trying to respect the democratic voice of the hundreds of thousands of Albertans who signed a petition demanding a vote. And a responsible government cannot simply ignore that level of public sentiment. You can't govern a province by telling hundreds of thousands of citizens their concerns are invalid or unacceptable. And that's where the challenge now lies for Danielle Smith and her government to navigate. state, going through the court process, appealing, trying to get that clarity through the courts on what is constitutional, what isn't constitutional, but also find a way to appease this large and growing and probably much angrier group of Albertans moving forward, because if not, that's going to cause even more headaches than she's currently having. So it's a really tricky and, I think, messy situation, and it's going to be challenging for those in the legislature to kind of navigate over the next few months.
19: Yeah, challenging to say the least, Colin. No question about it. It's going to be really, really challenging. Okay, tons of reaction here. There's all kinds of people have weighed in, including the Prime Minister. I'll bring you some of his comments, but I do want to hear from you. 780-451-8800-403-974-8255. Give us a call or send us a text. We've got texts that I'll get to. We've got some callers on the board. But what do you think this means? Like, it doesn't slow anything down, I don't think. It might be a bit of a speed bump, but I think we're still headed on the same course, but it's even more contentious now than it was earlier today. We'll take a break and get started on more reaction right after this.
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16: Following the rules, they hold referendums. Obviously, we support that. That means respecting the rights of Indigenous peoples, respecting the rights of people to privacy. It means if it's a referendum on separation in any province, it has to be consistent with the Clarity Act. And our role is to make sure those... It's a role of other authorities in many cases to ensure that those rights are respected with respect to the Clarity Act. As I'm sure you know, ultimately Parliament has a role in making a judgment about the question.
19: As Prime Minister Mark Carney talking this morning about the decision yesterday and where we are with the referendum, and as he said, and you know, he's staying above all of this as best he can, which I think is the smart play for him. We respect the process as long as it's done according to the rules. And, you know, he's sort of not weighing in one side or the other. Taking a look at the text line, I haven't signed either petition. When it comes to a referendum, I will vote to stay in Canada. But I have a message for all the progressives like Nenshi and Lukaszek, et cetera. Let them have their vote. I'm with you on that. I agree. I think we're at a point now where the more back and forth we have on this, we only entrench the views, we anger more people, we turn this less into an analytical and, you know, even an economic conversation. It just becomes one about, boy, I'm really pissed off. And when emotion starts to rule the day, things get worse. And I think we've been there for a long time for a lot of people, and more people get added to that cohort as this goes along. Interesting question. Again, like I said off the top of the show, I'm no lawyer. Don't take legal advice from me, but the Alberta government didn't initiate the petition process. Citizens did through a lawful process. So how does the court decide the government then failed in their duties when they were not the ones who initiated? It's a fair question, and I was doing some reading about it because I thought the same thing. To the best of my understanding, and again, I'm no lawyer, so I could be wrong. The ruling said Elections Alberta shouldn't have even approved this question because in order for a question, a petition to be approved, to go out into the field, it needs to meet some checks and balances. One, the question that it's asking cannot violate the Constitution. So the ruling that came out yesterday said Elections Alberta should not even have approved the question to begin with because it violated some of the rules. Okay, so that's why. So it's not the citizens' process that was ruled unconstitutional. It was the fact that it was even put into the field that was ruled unconstitutional. But here's another question that goes to that. It's not a government of Alberta petition. It's not a government of Alberta motion. It's the citizens, like you say. So why is the government of Alberta appealing it? The group behind the petition is appealing it. Well, it's their petition. I get that. It's not the government's, though. Do you think if the Forever Canada, the Thomas Lukaszek petition, had been in the same mess as this particular petition was, do you think the province would have appealed that one? I, for one, do not. But I guess maybe because it's Elections Alberta that kind of got wrapped in here in terms of the question shouldn't have been put forward to begin with, then maybe that's the... I don't know. It's interesting. And like I say, there's legal minds out there weighing in all over the place that can answer some of your questions if you want. That's where we are. Okay, 780-451-8800-403-974-8255. Let's get started on some of your calls here. We got Tesla Jim in Calgary to get things going. Hey, Jim.
4: So why does First Nations get a chance to just, oh, because the question's asked this way, we're going to appeal it?
19: Well, hang on. I think because what Lukaszek's question is Alberta should remain in Canada. And if the answer to that is yes, and that's what wins, then there is no change to anything. So you can't violate treaty rights. You can't violate constitutional agreements because nothing changes. Do you know what I mean?
4: But the problem, no. I don't agree. Because I can say sign both petitions if my answer is for what I want the same. So I want Canada to leave or I want Canada to separate. What's the difference? The petition in itself and the question in itself gives the citizens the same result for what they want.
19: It does, but I think the way the question is framed, the action that follows would be Canada should remain part of Canada. If the answer is no, then we're in the same position. You're right. But I think the way the question is framed, it doesn't, you're not trying to change anything. You know what I mean?
4: So okay, and I can hear you, but the problem is that it still has the element. So
19: it does.
4: Judge,
19: it does.
4: This Trudeau appointed judge, it still has the same element. So really, for the most part, the judge did say, if I heard him right, that the referendum itself should not have been asked. So that should apply to both referendums. Both choices, both questions. The judge said this is that they didn't consult First Nations on the Lhkazak question. It's technically the same question.
19: In the ruling, it said explicitly, it said the removal of Alberta from the country by definition violates Treaties 6, 7, and 8, I think, because there's lands involved and all the rest of that stuff. But I see your point, Jim, in terms of if Lhkazak's question loses in a referendum, well, now we're basically in the same position.
4: Well, really what it is she should put Lhkazak's questions there because First Nations has already got the ruling on the other question, so they can't go against this question. So the people who want to separate could still say no to Lhkazak's question, and,
19: yes,
4: and First Nations have already got the ruling. You went down that road, not this road.
19: Yes, yes. Yeah, and you get to the same spot, right?
4: Yep. So you played your card. That's it. You're out of the game. That's my thoughts, anyway.
19: No, Jim, I agree with you, and I think that's the out for the Premier. She has two outs. One, the way she wrote the law, she's done it. She's put 9 other referendum questions in with no petition. She said, I want answers to these questions, so I'm going to ask them of you. She can do the same thing here. There's nothing that will stop her from doing that. The whole constitutional thing, you get into that. I don't know how that works, right? You'd have to do that. Maybe she has time. I don't know. I'm not sure. But there is the other petition that is there. Now, Lhkazak says he doesn't want that to lead to a referendum question. He just wants a legislative statement. But there's 400,000 people. I think a lot of them signed that thinking it was a referendum saying we want Alberta to stay. That's all confusing. Committees kicking that back and forth. But that's the out. Well, we've now got 700,000 people that want to say. So we're going to give them to them. I'll take a quick break and continue with your reaction right after this.

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15: 880-451, 880-0403-974-8255. Why don't you keep working our way through these calls here as we get your reaction to yesterday's decision by an Alberta judge that there would be a rejection of the separation petition in this province. Cliff, in Calgary, you're on the air. Hey, Cliff.
16: I'm just curious as how the Quebec question that they asked years ago was legal, but the one that the separatists want to ask is not legal. And I don't think it really matters because the one that Lukaszczyk did I think if we vote no, that no, we don't want to stay in Canada, we're in the same path.
15: We get to the same place, yeah. Yeah, as we were talking about with Jim. I don't know, I mean, I don't know if some of the, like, everything changed after that referendum, like the Clarity Act, the Supreme Court, all that stuff came after the Quebec referendum, but where the Indigenous consultation piece came in, Cliff, I'd have to double check on that.
16: Yeah, and I'm not sure either.
15: Yeah, maybe it wasn't part of the Quebec process. And the other thing is, I mean, and again, I don't know the law intimately at all, and I'm no lawyer, but, you know, I think when the supporters of this movement say, well, the consultation doesn't need to happen to just simply ask the question, does it? That's sort of where they're at. Like, no rights are being violated or even threatened right now. Once you start an actual process, once it goes to a referendum, maybe you need to take an extra step. But right now, I mean, I kind of understand that argument, to be honest with you. Again, I'm no lawyer. Steve in Calgary, you're on here. Hey, Steve.
2: You know, you put five law professors in the same room, you get five different answers.
15: It seems that way, doesn't it? Yeah, yeah.
2: Okay, but so which one's the expert? Well, yeah. That's why you have a Supreme Court.
15: Yeah.
2: But separation, anyone thinks that's easy. England, all they did was separate from a trade pact, and they're about to lose their eighth prime minister in 10 years.
15: Oh, I know. It's
2: like
15: such
2: Mexico
15: a mess.
2: Mexico when they split from Spain. But the bottom line is this. A constitution is really only as good as who recognizes it. For instance, two examples. India and China recognize Russia's claim on Crimea. So that constitution there means nothing. After the Berlin Wall fell, the people in Prague, Czechoslovakia, said, you know what, we want to be a manufacturing country, and you Slavs, you just want to be farmers, and you're draining our resources. So that's it. Bye-bye. Okay, we're gone. And as long as the other countries around the world recognize the Czech Republic, which is now Czechia, that's all it took. So if Alberta, let's say 90%, and they're not going to get that. In fact, it never was going to pass.
15: Right.
2: But let's say they got 90%. They don't have to negotiate a damn thing with Canada. All they got to do is get Trump, China, India to say, oh yeah, we recognize you. We'll do trade with you. It's not a done deal. But
15: yeah, I know what you mean. Yeah.
2: 90% of the hard work is done. So the bottom line is this. I think the vote should go through. The native population should have stayed silent because this was going to be defeated 80-20, and then it would have put an end to everything. But now all it does is fuel people saying, like, wow, this is incredibly unfair. Maybe we should vote yes.
15: Anyways, I agree. I agree with you 100%. I mean, listen, I'm not going to speak for Indigenous groups, and if they think there was a right move to do, to go ahead and file a court injunction, I mean, then fill your boots. That's what they're going to do what they think is best for them, and that's fine. I'm not judging that. But what I'm saying is what we've done now by throwing with you 100%. I'm not going to speak for Indigenous groups, and if they think there was a right move to do, to go ahead and file a court injunction, I mean, then fill your boots. That's what they're going to do what they think is best for them, and that's fine. I'm not judging that. But what I'm saying is what we've done now by

0: province is built on anger. It's built on frustration. It's built on, we just take our money, we don't get anything that we want, nobody listens to us, on and on it goes, right? Well, this is an example of that. Like, they simply wanted to run the question. They wanted to hold the referendum. And I agree with Steve, it wouldn't pass. I mean, there was polling out this week that shows support at 17%. Now, that's a bit of an outlier. I think typically it's closer to 2025, somewhere in there. But when you take a look at the hardcore dyed-in-the-wool, yes, I'm voting to separate come hell or high water, it's about 8%, 10% if we're being generous, right? The rest are, yeah, maybe, I don't know. So I don't think it was going to pass either. But I bet you that number's ticking up. I'll bet you it's ticking up, at least within the, you know, if you take the 20-25% that say, yeah, I could be convinced that way, the 8 or 10% of them that are voting that way no matter what is going up. Because it's just, yeah, see, exactly, this is it. We just wanted to, maybe we just wanted leverage. We wanted, they call it the knife to the throat, right? We wanted to put pressure on Ottawa and say, we're serious about this. But look what happened. We can't even do that. So the anger and the frustration gets fueled, and it goes further. I think you're absolutely right, Steve. This is a, and people out there are now saying, okay, now this is over. We can move on. Are you crazy? Not a chance. If you think you've heard the last of this, you've missed a bunch of chapters along the way. We're not even close. This is just getting started. Wes in Edmonton, you're on the air. Hey, Wes.
1: Good morning. Yeah, I agree that the hardcore supporters are probably more angry.
0: For sure.
1: But, you know, I think Parker is the leader of this movement.
0: No, Parker's not. The leaders of this actual group with the petition are Jeffrey Rath, Mitch Sylvester. Parker's with another group.
1: But he's the one that's pushed most of it. I think with his behavior lately of disrespecting the election laws and disrespecting the people of Alberta, the people that are on the fence are going to vote against it.
0: But some maybe.
1: I kind of think that Danielle Smith's career is over and they're going to put someone in there that supports it more.
0: Well, so, I think she's got a choice to make. Either she puts it on a referendum ballot or she's done. I agree with you. I think they will take. She will be removed.
1: Yeah, I say put it on the ballot, make the referendum, and then see what happens. Yep. It's going to be defeated, and then it theoretically, if not defeated and gone forever, it's moved back. It's lost all its momentum for years and years.
0: Yeah, Wes, I think so. And here's the thing. What happened yesterday only complicates matters. If we had just gone ahead and done the referendum at the beginning and it didn't pass, right, then we get to a situation where, like Wes said, well, we ran it up the flagpole. Nobody saluted. Sorry, guys. Better luck next time. And we move on. Now you've got a situation where you can't do that anymore. Because even, I think Danielle Smith ultimately will make the decision. And what she's going to tell us is, hey, listen, 700 people signed two different petitions. Democratically speaking, you can't ignore that proportion of the electorate. It's almost 1 million people that want to say on this. We can't ignore that. We must allow that to happen. That'll be the defense that's given. But then the immediate response from the we shouldn't do this side is going to be, but the courts ruled you can't. The courts ruled it's illegal. And once again, just like with the teachers and just like with how many uses of the notwithstanding clauses have there been? 4? 5? Once again, it's you just doing what you want to do. That will be the criticism that she takes. So she may well get through the leadership review or whatever the AGM holds for her this coming fall, but it creates more problems for her going forward in terms of, yeah, but the courts had ruled and you went ahead and did it anyway. We've talked about this a lot with Premier Smith, right, in terms of, you know, you get your answer, but if it's not the answer that you want, you keep asking the question anyway. We've seen that happen time and time again. So she's painted herself into a corner here, I think, and it'll be interesting to see what the plan is to get out of it. But I think ultimately the question needs to go to a referendum. I don't think she has a choice anymore. Ben in Grand Prairie, you are on the air. Hey, Ben.
2: Hey, morning, Shay.
0: Hey.
2: So, Danielle Smith, I think it's inevitable. We were talking about it last year. This road that she chose, whether she's going to get burnt or not, I don't think it's a question of if, it's when. Even if she decides to put the ballot question on the ballot this fall, if the separatist movement takes over the UCP party, we in essence have a separatist party running this province because they will be calling all the shots.

0: again, polling shows 57% of the UCP supporters in this province already want separation anyway.
1: Okay, so let's say the UCP party is let's call it what it is then. The UCP party is a separatist party then. They're just not coming out.
0: That's been thrown around a lot. I mean, there's a lot of people that have been saying that for a while. You're right. You're not the first to say it.
1: And you know, unless Danielle Smith actually comes out and says, yes, I am a separatist, that will not satisfy this group of people once they hijack the party. And they will put somebody in place, your previous caller said, they're going to put somebody in there that is going to do their will and call the shots. And you know what? We've basically lost the UCP party in Alberta to a separatist force. That's what I think is going to happen. The slow bleed and the slow drip, that's where we're heading.
0: Ben, that's the plan. Jeffrey Rath said yesterday, right now the push is, forget all this court nonsense. Go ahead. If you signed the petition, now we need you to go get a UCP membership, and we'll make it clear. There are consequences if you don't put this to a referendum in the fall. They've said that. It's not like it's a secret. That's the plan. He talked about it publicly on TV yesterday.
1: Okay, so I mean, even if half those people, 150,000 people, get memberships, like I say, in essence, we've lost the UCP party. They are no longer the United Conservative Party. They will be a separatist voice for Alberta.
0: At least, Ben, you're right. I mean, if this, we have to wait and see how it plays out and if it actually happens, right? But, you know, I read you the quote from Jeffrey Rath, and he was on CBC yesterday. I actually watched the interview. We asked Jeffrey to come on with us this morning. Sarah reached out to him, but he's probably a busy dude. He didn't get back to us. But the quote that he was on CBC yesterday, he said that we're encouraging all 301,000 people who signed the petition to now take out UCP memberships. And they're going to be reminding her that we expect her to call the question, or there's going to be any number of consequences that will flow from the 301,000 new UCP members who do support independence. So they're not being coy about it. It's not a veiled threat. They're laying it right out there. Do this or else. And we will take over the party membership. So the next time there's a leadership review, and I believe, correct me if I'm wrong, that happens this November, a month after when they expect to be holding their referendum. If they don't hold their referendum in November, they'll hold a different kind of referendum in October. It'll hold a different kind in November. And Danielle Smith is done. That's the threat coming from the organizers of this petition. Like I say, they're pretty blatant about it. We'll take a quick break and continue with your calls right after this.
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0: 0451-880-4039-748-255. We'll keep taking your calls here. Let's go to Ian in Lethbridge. Been waiting quite a while. Hi, Ian. Go ahead.
17: Hey, buddy. How you doing?
0: Good. How are you?
17: Not too bad. Hopefully you'll work with me on this here.
0: Sure, I'll try.
17: I've got a 50,000 foot view on this whole thing. Theoretically, I'm supportive of the democracy of the separation call, shall we say, for lack of a better word, towards the referendum. Mm-hmm. But, as in was with the Freedom Convoy back then too, there wasn't just one issue that everybody that was participating in that had in their minds here. I would say half the population of the country right now, coast to coast, is really PO'd at the direction that this country is going in from the federal standpoint.
0: Yeah.
17: You know, we've got a federal government that's in place that are agenda-driven. We all know that now. And that can be argued, you know, till the cows come home. So the participants in the referendum vote are equally as frustrated at the bigger picture of what's happening to this country, just like I would be, being 66 now. It's different, way different than it used to be, and it makes no common sense the direction that our federal government's taking this country in. And so the people supporting the referendum are voicing that the best way they can in a democratic way at the local level, because they are fed up with the way this is going. And it started with the National Energy Program way back when. So the influence of the federal government is what's driving an awful lot of this dissent.
0: Oh, yeah, absolutely.
17: Whatever you want to call it, right?
0: Oh, for sure. It's driving the vast majority of it. And you make a good point, Ian.
17: So why can we not discuss some of those points as well like that, so we have a better understanding of just what's making everybody tick like that with, you know.
0: I think we have. I think they've laid that out pretty clearly. And I think you're right. I bet you it goes back even before the NEP, but certainly that's when it really got kicked into high gear, and it's never gone away. It goes up, it goes down, and I think you're right. There is a level of frustration. I mean, the Premier herself has said this really ramped up following the last federal election when they really thought we would be done with the Liberals. It didn't turn out that way, and they'd had enough.
17: Yeah. I think that's the message that's coming out, the bigger message that the 50,000 foot level is coming out of this whole process. You know, we can get into the weeds as far as locally, you know, all the back and forth that's going on right now that everybody's witnessing and participating in. Daniel Smith, as far as I'm concerned, has done a hell of a job representing the people's wishes, sort of thing like that. And I think she's a great leader, my opinion. Yeah. And she's got to navigate through this. Like, so she's, you know, she's got her back up against the wall in some ways there, but
0: she does,
17: she's
0: yeah.
17: clear-headed in others.
0: Yeah, I don't disagree with anything you're saying. We'll see how she gets her way out of this. And you make an interesting point that I think is important. There's a lot of people who did a lot of work. Worked really hard on this. I'm not a separatist. I saw them and I never signed their petition and I never would. And if it went to a referendum, I would vote no every single day. Don't worry about it. I'm not a separatist. But there is a process. I mean, we live in a democracy, and sometimes you win, sometimes you lose, but everybody gets a shot, right? Everybody gets a say. Everybody gets a vote. And there's some people who work really, really hard on this movement, just as hard as on the other's movement, the Forever Canada, or whatever it is. And they played by the rules that were set by this province. It's unfair to them. I mean, the province set the rules. The province is... I was reading last night the number of changes that Danielle Smith has made to the process that led us here, and countering themselves and amending their own legislation. And she wanted this to happen, but it was just sort of, well, let's just lower the threshold and then it'll happen, without taking into consideration all the other things along the way. And that's how we got stuck in the spot that we're in now. But there's a lot of people who played by the rules that were set out by the government and did what needed to be done. And through no fault of their own, now they're what they wanted to see happen. And through the process that was laid out legally, it isn't going to happen. And that's not fair. And I get the frustration that they're feeling. I mean, I disagree with them. But listen, we live in a system where they have a right to do that. And those that went out and worked really, really hard, they're pissed off on two fronts. The whole voters list leak is really tainting what they did. We'll see if it affects any of the signatures down the road. Or maybe we won't. I don't know if they'll ever be counted. But the other thing is, this court ruling is kind of like, well, nobody told us. We did what we needed to do. This is what the premier said we had to do, and we did it. And now it's not good enough. So I get that frustration, too. I really do. The whole thing's a mess. It was a mess to start, and it's just turned into an absolute fiasco. Jason in Camrose, you're on the air. Hey, Jason.
18: Hey, I've never called in before, so bear with me.
0: Oh, appreciate it. Okay.
18: I just want to say a couple things. I don't understand why we would have to consult about the question before having the question. I mean, we would have the question, and if it passes, then they have to negotiate.
0: Right.
18: The other thing is, like, I've been a conservative all my life, but I do not agree with these separatist guys.
0: Okay.
18: And what they're going to do is split the vote in Alberta again. So if they take over the UCP, there's guys like me that are going to be looking for another home.
0: Yes. Jason, I don't know. I mean, there's rumors that Nate Horner is going to be replaced as finance minister. He was asked this week if this should be put on, if Danielle Smith should just put it on a referendum, and he said no, he didn't think so. So I mean, listen, I'm reading into things, I'm speculating. I don't know if there are cracks starting to emerge within the UCP caucus, because some of them are thinking the way you are, but I wouldn't be surprised if some are. We'll see where that plays out, but...
18: Yeah, these guys, I mean, they think they're gonna get power out of this, but really what they're gonna do is weaken the overall conservative vote in Alberta, and then you're gonna come up the middle.
0: Well, we've seen that movie before.
18: It's happened so many times, right?
0: Every time, I know. Yeah, Jason, good call. I'm gonna try and squeeze Rick in here before we have to get to a break. Hey, Rick, you're on the air.
19: Hi, thanks, Jay. I just think that one of the solutions would be to, rather than have a referendum that offers the answer of yes or no, because I guess statistics show that answering yes is more what people tend to do. They should do is say this. Check the following boxes. Box number one, I want to stay in Canada. I want Alberta to be part of Canada. Option number two, I want to separate from Canada. There's no yes or no options. Just say, which one do you pick? And then that covers
0: that's
19: all.
0: That's good and clear. Yeah, I don't know how that would work. I don't disagree. Sure, that works for me. Okay, Steve, going to go to you. Got about a minute left here. Go ahead.
20: Hey, good morning. How are you?
0: Good. How are you?
20: Good. I'm in agreement on one of the comments earlier about people having a say in this province. I don't understand why our say is less than the Indigenous population in this country. I don't think we should have a say. We shouldn't be just cut off at the knees. My other point would be, I think Danielle should go ahead with the Stay in Canada petition. If she wants to find a way out of it, she's going to find out.
0: Yep.
20: She's going to find out by that vote as to where her constituents stand and who backs her and who doesn't.
0: Yep, Steve, I think you're right. I think that's the out, and she may take it. Now, listen, I don't think anybody's saying the Indigenous voice is worth more than your voice. They had to have a conversation, right? I didn't get a chance to play it, but there's a former MP, an Indigenous guy, who was an MP in Manitoba for years, and he said the consultation, you don't have to agree with it at the end of the consultation, but you have to go through the process. And that's what the courts are saying didn't happen. Got to take a break. We're back after this.
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28: A beloved 75-year-old man washing up, getting ready for bed, is brutally beaten and killed. 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I'm Global News crime reporter Nancy Hickst. 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
30: From the National Newsroom of the Canadian Press, I'm Rob Westgate. Prime Minister Mark Carney and Alberta Premier Danielle Smith say they'll be in Calgary tomorrow to announce the next step in their landmark energy pact. Carney says everyone is on the same page, with some of the finer details still needed to be worked out for any new bitumen pipeline to the West Coast.
31: Strengthening the carbon market. It includes the methane regulations that the minister helped put in place and have been put in place now. It includes very much the Pathways project moving forward. No Pathways, no pipelines. So all those elements moving forward.
2: A source with knowledge of the discussions has said the two leaders are expected to announce an industrial carbon emissions price of $130 per ton by 2040. Last year, Alberta froze its price at $95 per ton. Meanwhile, BC Premier David Eby says he's hopeful LNG Canada will come to a final investment decision at the end of the year around the company's expansion plans in Kitimat. Eby says if plans go ahead, it will be the largest private sector investment in Canadian history.
4: It will have a material impact on Canada's GDP and on prosperity for British Columbians, high-paying jobs, revenue to pay for public services, and other opportunities.
2: EB, Federal Energy Minister Tim Hodgson, and LNG Canada President Chris Cooper were all in Vancouver to tout a new enhanced cooperation agreement. An Indian national has pleaded guilty to charges in the U.S. related to a human smuggling operation that moved migrants from Canada into the United States. The 22-year-old male admitted to smuggling at least a dozen people across the border into New York State between October of 2024 and June of 2025. The U.S. Department of Justice says he acted as a coordinator, managing drivers who would pick up migrants and transport them to various stash houses and hotels. Sentencing is set for September 4th. An Ontario provincial police officer has been charged with manslaughter in the fatal shooting of a man in Norfolk County last year.
5: The Special Investigation Unit says the officers on Lake Erie tried to stop the operator of a personal watercraft at the McDonald Turkey Point Marina on August 12, 2025. The SIU says the man didn't stop, parked the watercraft, and then walked into a wooded area on foot. It says the officer discharged his firearm at the 22-year-old man during the arrest, and the victim was pronounced dead at the scene. Now the provincial watchdog says the suspect, who was arrested at the SIU headquarters Thursday, was released on an undertaking with condition and is set to appear before a court on June 2nd. David Augustine, The Canadian Press.
2: And finally, overseas, where U.S. President Donald Trump and Chinese President Xi Jinping have wrapped up what many have described as critical talks in Beijing. Over tea and lunch at Xi's official residence, the pair, with top aides and translators in tow, huddled for 3 hours. Both sides claiming important progress was made in stabilizing U.S.-China relations, despite deep differences persisting on Iran, Taiwan, and more. This is the Canadian Press. In sports, starting off in the NHL playoffs, Mitch Marner scored a tremendous goal 62 seconds after the opening faceoff as the Vegas Golden Knights would cruise into the Western Conference Finals with a 5-1 Game 6 victory over the Anaheim Ducks. It is Vegas's first trip to the Western Final since winning the Stanley Cup back in 2023. Now over to the Diamond, where earlier Thursday, A.J. Ewing hit his first big league home run, sparking a comeback for the New York Mets, who completed a 3-game sweep of the Detroit Tigers with a 9-4 victory. The Toronto Blue Jays had the day off, but they will be in Detroit on Friday to take on the Tigers. And in the WNBA, the New York Liberty avenged a loss to the Portland Fire 2 days earlier by posting a 182 victory. The expansion club, the Fire, picked up their first win on Tuesday when they shocked the Liberty 98-96. Finally, the Minnesota Lynx defeated the Dallas Wings 90-86. From the Canadian Press, I'm Rob Westgate.
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0: I don't think any of us are under the illusion that things are rosy when it comes to making ends meet out there, right? I mean, we hear story after story, and we see it ourselves. It smacks you in the face every time you go to the gas pump or you go to the grocery store. I think those two really hit us. But cost of living is up. It's up. And there's no question about it. The problem is wages haven't kept pace. Unemployment has continued to tick up. So I think there's a reality that we're hitting a crunch for a lot of Canadians. And some new findings from new results from the Office of the Superintendent of Bankruptcy shows us that, yeah, for some Canadians, it's just become too much. Listen to this. Almost 40,000 Canadians filed for insolvency in the first quarter of this year. Record numbers in British Columbia. They have never seen this. It's up 16.2% year over year. PEI, Ontario, well, right around 15%. So it seems like for a lot of Canadians, it's come to a point where it's no longer sustainable. and they're not able to manage it anymore. You got to think there's probably more that are perilously close to falling off that cliff too. Let's find out how bad it is and where we might be headed. We're chatting with Doug Hoyes, who is an insolvency trustee. Doug, thank you for joining us. I appreciate your time to talk about this important topic.
7: Thank you.
0: For someone who deals with this every day, give us your take. I mean, those numbers are pretty alarming. How bad is it out there right now?
7: Well, it depends if you're at the top of the economic spectrum
0: sure.
7: or not. So
0: yeah.
7: if you're one of the people who are doing great, it's like, hey, look, the S&P yeah. 500 just hit a record today and yesterday and the day before. And, you know, real estate prices have eased off over the last couple of years. But if you bought your house 20 years ago, everything's still fine. You got tons of equity. So if you've been an asset owner, stocks, real estate, whatever, for the last few years, everything's pretty good. If you have not been an asset owner, like you've been a renter, well, okay, then you don't have the assets to fall back on when things get tough. But as you said, expenses are way up. Anybody who's gone to the grocery store or the gas pump knows that. You don't need me telling you that. So if your expenses have gone up faster than your income, what do you do? Well, if you own a house, I guess you can just, you know, refinance or sell your stocks or whatever. But if you can't, how do you bridge that gap? Well, maybe I can't make my full credit card payment at the end of the month. Maybe I got to carry more debt. And if that keeps going on for month after month after month, you get into more debt, you get to the point where you can't handle it. Insolvency becomes the inevitable result. And as you just said, the number of people who are filing insolvency is way up compared to the last few years.
0: In reading through some of the findings and some of the reporting around this, it was interesting to see that the bankruptcies are climbing and people who get into repayment plans that enter into agreements to say, okay, this is what we're going to do. This is the plan. Proposals, I think they're called. That's falling, which I find, you know, if you're given the option, maybe the option is not available for some. How do we explain that phenomenon?
7: Yeah, you're hitting on a very key point here. So everybody conceptually understands what a bankruptcy is. I've got too much debt. I go bankrupt. I lose my stuff. Well, most people are going bankrupt, don't have any stuff to lose. A consumer proposal is the other option. In a consumer proposal, we go to everybody you owe money to and we say, hey, look, I don't want to go bankrupt. I can't pay you back in full, but can we make a deal where I pay you back something that I, you know, a chunk of what I owe? Okay, that makes sense. If you have a decent job, a secure job, you've got income, you can commit to a payment plan. A consumer proposal can be up to 5 years. In a bankruptcy, if your income goes up, you have to pay more. So every month that you're bankrupt, you got to report to your trustee and say, hey, here's how much I made this month. So if your income's going up while you're bankrupt, you're paying more. So a bankruptcy is not something you want to do if you either have assets you want to protect or you think your situation's going to improve. However, if you think, no, my income isn't going to go up, or maybe I'm going to lose my job, or I've already lost my job, a bankruptcy becomes a much better alternative. So why are we seeing the rate of bankruptcies increasing far greater than the rate of consumer proposals? Well, because people are not optimistic for the future. They don't think things are going to get better, and therefore the bankruptcy is not as punitive as the proposal. So rising bankruptcy rates and falling consumer proposal rates are a signal that, yeah, the economy is not doing great. People are uncertain. People are worried about the future.
0: Yeah, and not hoping things or not thinking things will get better. So the expectation then, I guess, is this continues. I mean, you take a look, you mentioned a bunch of the factors, and, you know, I mean, if you just take fuel prices, grocery prices, housing, I mean, interest rates are supposed to go up. I mean, it doesn't look like this will be changing. Is the expectation we see more of this? Maybe the numbers even get worse.
7: Yes, I think that's exactly the expectation. And, you know, I'm a glass half full kind of guy. I would like to look at the positive side, but are gas prices coming down tomorrow? Are food prices coming down? Is real estate going to be fantastic and pull everybody up? I mean, I just don't see what the factors are that are going to make big changes. And you're right, there could be, you know, things that are happening that continue to get worse. So I don't see a drop in insolvency rates anytime soon, certainly not this year, maybe not over the next year or two.
0: I mean, it sounds trite, but is there anything people can do? Like, if you're getting close, I've always heard that, you know, people try to ignore it and hope it'll get better, and it doesn't, and then it becomes unavoidable. I mean, is there advice that you offer to people who are sort of on the edge, this knife's edge?
7: Yeah, you're right. Debt problems don't go away on their own. That's not the way interest works. It just keeps building and building and building. So if you think you have a problem, almost for sure you do. So I don't give advice to the government. The prime minister has never called me, so I, you know, never given him advice. But if I'm talking to an individual person, which is what we're doing right now, I would say, number one, you want to do whatever you can to keep your expenses under control. And I know that's easy for me to say on the radio here, but it's like, okay, well, maybe I'm going to be cooking at home a lot more than eating out. You know, anything I can do to keep my expenses down, because every extra dollar you can save, that's an extra dollar that you can use to be throwing against your debt, paying it down quicker. If you don't have any debt, fantastic. Build up a bit of an emergency fund. It is usually easier to cut back on your expenses than it is to increase your income. I mean, by all means, go talk to your boss, see if you get a 20% raise, but usually it is keeping your expenses under control that's the thing to do. So, I mean, I've talked to so many people over the last year who've said, yeah, you know what, I've learned to cook. I'm not eating out. I'm not ordering in. I can't do it. But as a result of that, I've actually started to be a little healthier. I, you know what's what I'm preparing. That's a good strategy.
0: And reality is, Doug, I'm sure a lot of people have been down that road and still found it wasn't enough, because it is what it is out there. I mean, you just take a look at the rising cost versus the lack of rising wages, although they go up just not at the same pace. I mean, sometimes it's still not enough.
7: Yeah, you're exactly right. And even if inflation was to drop to zero, that doesn't mean prices go down.
0: Right,
7: They just stay at the level they're at. So it is very tough out there. And I think it's important that people who are doing well and who, as I said earlier, have benefited from the rise in asset prices have to understand that there's a bunch of people who have not benefited. So we shouldn't be casting judgment on anybody. Because, most of the people I talk to have done everything they could.
0: Yeah.
7: But you're right, it just isn't enough.
0: Yeah, it's only a last resort. Doug, great stuff. Thanks so much for being with us. I really appreciate your time.
7: Thank you.
0: Doug Hoyes, an insolvency trustee, talking about this situation. Yeah, the numbers are not good. Not surprising either, I don't think, right? When we've been talking about cost of living stories in this country, for I don't know how long, right? For years, right? We've seen the inflationary cycle. It just continues to go up and continues to go up. And then you get these one-offs that sort of absolutely spike things, like is going on right now with fuel prices. And then, as we know, with fuel prices, that just trickles down and everything sooner or later gets more expensive because, well, everything that you buy is touched by a fuel price. So there's no way around that. Costs are not coming down. And Doug makes a good point. Like when we were freaking out about, 10, 11, 12% inflation, particularly in food, and we got to get inflation down to 2, 3%. That's our target range. And we did it. Inflation is now within that range. That means prices are still going up 2, 3% year over year. They're just not going up 11 or 12%. But they're not getting cheaper. The price is just not going up quite as fast as it was. And then you compare that and contrast that with what's happening with wages in this country, which are going up, but not at the same rate, not even remotely close. So, I mean, you don't have to be a mathematician or an economist to recognize that, okay, that's going to spell disaster for a lot of people. So the numbers are the first quarter of 2026, so, the first 3 months of the year, 37,000 Canadians filed for bankruptcy. That's the highest we've seen in over 15 years. 2009, at the height of the financial crisis, was the last time that we saw numbers that high, 37,000 people. And it's up over 8% from just last year. It's an 8.5% increase in what we saw in 2025. And again, depends where you are. BC saw the biggest spike, 16.2% increase year over year. 16.5% increase in BC. Prince Edward Island, Ontario, they're at about 15%, 15.3 and 14.7, respectively. But the number has spiked, and it's gone up to 20% of people in the first quarter filing for bankruptcy. 80% are on proposals. It's not even the proposal plan, which lets you keep your stuff and work out a payment plan. That's not even an option for a lot of people. Things are pretty bleak out there. Are they going to get better? I don't know.
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0: Shea Gannum in for Alex Pearson. Yeah, again, not surprising, but troubling, right? When we talk about the rate of insolvencies and more Canadians throwing in the towel, declaring bankruptcy, almost 40,000 of them in the first 3 months of this year. Let's go to the phone lines. We got Frank joining us. Hi, Frank, you're on the air.
22: Good morning, Shay.
0: Hi.
22: I don't think we're going to change the trajectory. I think it's going to get worse. I think that these are just the beginning phases and stages of wreaking havoc in the economy. And I think the new global world order now, where it's from these big giants, take, next countries. This is going to be a problem. I think it's just going to spiral further. And, Shay, if you recall, it was about a year and a half ago, maybe even before that, a report was released by the federal government. They had a study that was undertaken, basically suggesting and indicating that the direction we're going into is going to be like the Wild West. People are going to have to live off the land to survive.
0: That was a possible scenario, a worst case scenario, Frank. I know what you're talking about. That was like a, it was almost like a war game kind of a thing. Like, let's game this out sort of a thing.
22: Yeah, there may be some legitimacy in what's going on, and maybe some of the assumptions they used back then was based on all these big changes, the geopolitical changes around the world. We're really in a bad situation as we are right now. We hope the government kind of bails us out and improves the economy, but I think the foreclosures are just the beginning of a bigger development that's going to happen. And I think we're in for a rough period for many years.
0: Okay, thanks, Frank. The government, you're right, the government's working to try and turn things around. Pretty major announcement today. This has been something that's been talked about again. I don't even know how far down the road this takes us. But anyway, one of the big things that Mark Carney promised to implement was a new clean electricity strategy in our country. So we got the details on it today as far as, you know, how many details are available. And basically what they want to do is double the capacity of Canada's national electricity grid within the next 25 years by 2050. So there'll be consultation launched and all the rest of this stuff. This was Carney's announcement this morning.
31: Canada will double its electricity generation over the course of the next two decades. Because the path to affordability is electrification. The path to competitiveness is electrification. The path to net zero is electrification. Electrification underpins everything. Our emissions, our environment, our economy.
0: Carney said that over the coming decades, Canadians will use more electricity because of the things we use every day, the cars we drive, the heaters in our homes, machines in our factories, on and on and on and on. And there is a push to electrification, for sure. Here's the economic side of it. Carney says to do that, to double the electricity grid, will require 130,000 high-skilled workers to be hired by 2050, 30,000 of those new jobs to be created within the next 2 years, by 2028. $1 trillion, the cost to get this done, and he did say that there would be some public sector money put into it, but this is the focus now. There was some good news for provinces. Like, you take a look at like BC, Quebec, Ontario, a lot of their electricity generation is done through hydro. That doesn't work in the prairies, and not a lot of hydro to work on. So a lot of it's done through natural gas, and that's been a big, big bugaboo for a lot of the prairie provinces because, you know, natural gas got a bad rap, can't generate it through natural gas. Carney did loosen that up and say, we're going to find a way for that to work, which I think will be good news for a lot of people on the prairies. But 130,000 jobs? 30,000 within the next couple of years. Darcy in Edmonton, you're on the air. Hi, Darcy.
3: Hey, Shay.
0: Hey.
3: Yeah, so the cost of living is only going to go up, and on a long enough timeline, people are not going to be able to afford everything. It's just
0: true.
3: Look at what's going what's happened in the last 50 years. Look where the next 50 years is going. It's inevitable, and capitalism does not work, and we're going to have to, like, there's going to have to be some decisions made on capping grocery prices. There's going to have to be decisions made on capping the cost of living. Like, you can't keep breaking people. And, you know, unfortunately for all those who are going through bankruptcy, I feel for them. And unfortunately, it's only going to get worse. It's not going to get better.
0: Yeah, Darcy, I don't disagree. I think there's going to be, and costs are just outpacing wages. I don't agree that capitalism doesn't work. I think it's, you know, I was reading some interesting stuff about, I think it was Sweden, where they've moved away from socialism, you know, when I use the terms broadly, into a more capitalist approach, and all kinds of good things are happening economically. But you're right, under that system, the argument against it is not everybody benefits equally, right? There are some people that are left behind, and I think it's a fair argument to say that number is growing. And then you've got the gap. I mean, you've got, you look at the people jetting off to China with Trump. I mean, some of those people have more net worth than entire nations. Right, like they could solve the debt problem of entire countries by writing a check. Like, the gap between that 1% and everybody else just gets bigger and bigger and bigger and bigger. So I take your point on that, Darcy. People do get left behind. Eric in Calgary, you're on the air. Hi, Eric.
4: Hey, well, I feel for Darcy. Obviously, he's or somebody he knows having a hard time, and I think there are a lot of people having a hard time out there. But I do agree, capitalism is the best option out there to grow an economy, and I think Mark Carney sees that, and I like the direction he's taking right now, and it's pragmatic. The issue I have, and this has been, you know, an issue for since it's been around, is the Indian Act, and the, you know, is it working? Is it working for us? Is it working for First Nations people?
0: Yeah.
4: I know there are an awful lot of First Nations people that feel that the agreements that they have signed aren't worth the paper they're printed on. I know there are a lot of First Nations who think they've been ripped off. I just wonder if it's time for a serious national discussion in conjunction with them on perhaps a redo that, you know, isn't going to bog us down when we're trying to, you know, build these projects over the next 20, 30, 40 years that we're continually fighting in court. So that's my point today, and I think that's something that should be addressed. I think it's headed to a lot of problems if we don't find a solution here. Besides going to court every time and trying to kick the ball down the road.
0: Yeah, but well, we're seeing that play out in Alberta for sure. Yeah, Eric, I mean, there's been conversations, but I think you're right. Who's benefiting? Is it working well? I know there's a lot of people with really, really good intentions. Really, really want to make things better and for everybody involved. And, you know, but you're right. I think if you ask anybody on either side of that conversation, the reality would be, yeah, it's not working. I mean, just look, we don't have drinking water in some places. So there's no question that it could be done better. The problem arises when you try and figure out what that better is. And it's a touchy subject. It's a sensitive subject. You're right. There's a, you know, I think a lot of politicians are like, I'm not going near that. Because you take one wrong step and you're in big trouble, right, politically speaking. So it's a hard one. It's a hard one. But I think you're right. It is an important conversation to have. Okay, we're going to have to squeeze in a break. We'll continue with some of your calls when we come back. We're also going to get into this, surprisingly, as we're talking about soaring costs of living and people having a hard time getting by. Canadians are still planning to travel like crazy this summer. Travel seems almost immune. We'll find out why when we come back after this.

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8: Shea Ganim in for Alex Pearson. We were talking earlier about Mark Carney and the announcement that there are going to be some new clean energy plans and doubling Canada's national grid by 2050 and all those sorts of things, which, okay, it's going to create a bunch of jobs, a bunch of economic activity. Great. On that front, though, when we talk about electricity and economy and jobs, some bad news today. You probably heard this. That Honda had plans to build a $15 billion electric vehicle plant in Ontario. They announced today that they're hitting pause. They're suspending those plans indefinitely. So you've got Carney coming out and talking about how the future is electric and how Canadians will be, you know, and he mentioned charging vehicles, you know, running vehicles electric, heating, all these sorts of things. The reality it's still a tough, tough business. And what happened here, I think, primarily, according to Honda anyway, is the United States ended their incentive program for electric vehicles. And that's it. Demand, the floor fell out. That was the end of it. Although, interestingly enough, globally, demand for EVs is up pretty substantially. And even in Canada, it's up a little bit. So there is a demand. But Honda announcing today that they're putting the brakes on this facility that they were planning to do. They put out a statement that says, Honda announced an indefinite suspension of the Canadian Value Chain Investment Project in response to evolving business conditions, a change in external resource strategy, and shifting customer demand. They say, based on our revised strategic objectives, we've determined that an indefinite suspension of the Value Chain Project is appropriate. We'll continue reviewing this as we go along. The reality is they reported a loss, which is like the first time in forever for Honda. You know, they typically do very, very well, but they actually reported a loss in the first quarter of this year. So how much of this is based on that and how much of this is based on, you know, the demand for electric vehicles? Not 100% sure. Carney talking about that today as well. And he says, you know, the demand is there, and he thinks the Canadians ultimately will opt for electric vehicles.
9: Well, a couple of things. One, it's a question. Ultimately, this is going to be a question of affordability, reliability, the performance of those vehicles, the relative costs there. The first component of that is going to be building electricity that itself is affordable. I mean, we start from an enviable position in the country, Canada, relative to international peers, some of the lowest electricity costs in the world. We want to reinforce that. That's why we need a comprehensive strategy that builds in the right order, that uses all the tools we have in order to spread costs over time, and that brings as many of the grids together as possible. Canadians will then make the choice what kind of vehicles they want to drive.
8: And you know, you see electric vehicles. It's not like no Canadians have chosen them, but I think if you travel to any other country on Earth, you'll see that a lot more people have chosen them, and they're a lot farther ahead than we are. It's a tougher sell in this part of the world, especially, you know, in the prairies again. You know, cold weather, I think, is a major factor, but the tech will get better over time. It's just a matter of when. So Honda announcing they're not going to go ahead with the plans. Like I say, first time ever that they reported a loss for a year, $2.7 billion. Honda doesn't lose money, but they did. They say the losses related to EV operations are a total of $16 billion. And Honda's statement is demand has declined considerably because of the rollback of environmental regulations in the U.S. along with other did. They say the losses related to EV operations are a total of $16 billion. And Honda's statement is demand has declined considerably because of the rollback of environmental regulations in the U.S. along with other factors. And the Trump administration pulled incentive programs.

0: more about the company than it is for demand.
1: With respect to Honda, it's obviously a disappointing decision. It's a decision about additional jobs, not current jobs, as you know, in Alston, but it's a disappointing decision. It's a decision that reflects the broader strategic position and financial position of that company. It's part of a global series of decisions that they've taken. I think the what's clear and has only been reinforced by the spikes in gasoline and prices and worldwide and the volatility of those prices, you know, electricity prices aren't moving all around, is that that plus technological developments, the shift towards lower emission vehicles is likely to, is certainly progressing globally and likely to progress here. But those are choices of Canadians. Those are choices Canadians will make.
0: Ultimately, they will make it. And so far, not a lot of them have made the decision to go electric. Like I say, some have. And I think in some places, it makes a whole bunch of sense. Like if you're living in Vancouver, for example, I think it makes a lot of sense, right? Depends on what you're using your vehicle for. But if you're going long distances, they still have that range limit on them. And then you got to stop and you got to charge it. I mean, the argument is, yeah, you got to stop and get gas, but okay, whatever. And then there's the concerns about cold weather and all the rest of that stuff. So it's still a tough sell in a lot of places. I've spoken with people who sell vehicles in Alberta, and they've literally had electric vehicles at the dealership that nobody wanted to the point where they actually moved them out. Now, this was a while ago. So maybe things are getting better, but I think the reality is for a lot of people, it just doesn't, it hasn't worked. It doesn't for me. Like, I'm not interested in it. I'm still driving a gas-powered vehicle. I think that the tech eventually will get there. It'll get to a point where, you know what, it makes sense, and we all will be driving. Just take a look what's going on with the price of gas. You wouldn't have to worry about it. It would be a nice spot to be in. So once it checks enough boxes for enough people, it works. But in the meantime, it sounds like the incentive program was really holding it up and was really making the program go in a lot of different places. And when that was taken away, so was a lot of the demand. 780-451-8800-403-974-8255. Let's take a break, and then we'll come back and get into an interesting story as we're talking about these costs and choices people are making to try and save money. You take a look at the stats and the expectations for what Canadians are going to do when it comes to travel this summer. Full speed ahead. We'll talk about that right after this.
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5: Chad. Is the insolvency trustee about the state of affairs for a lot of Canadians and the fact that we're seeing an increase in the number of people who just can't make ends meet anymore, and they're actually throwing in the towel, declaring bankruptcy and moving on, you know, increasing numbers every month. The next story sounds a little weird, but like Doug said, he said, you know, there's people at either end, right? And for a lot of people, things are not as bad. You know, like he mentioned the S&P, the Dow Jones set a new record yesterday. Like, things are going really well in some ways economically. But in terms of cost of living, things are not going well, right? We see the fuel price increases. We see inflation, housing, interest rates, you name it. We've talked about it so many times for so long on all of these stations that it's an issue that we've all seen and dealt with. However, it doesn't mean that people have stopped doing the things that they enjoy doing. In fact, it continues apace, which in some ways surprises me, but there are ways to do it. I guess maybe people just need to be smarter about it, talking particularly about travel. And, you know, we're heading into the busy summer travel season. And think about the cost of a road trip this year versus last year. What's fuel price? Probably, what, 50% higher than they were last year? I think that's at least what they are. Probably more than that. Like, maybe even almost 100% higher in some places, like double. So, you know, if you're going to be taking a road trip, it's going to cost you significantly more money than it did just last year. Well, actually 3 months ago, to be honest. But regardless, and you know, for people who are having a tough go of things, that might eliminate it. But 92% of travelers, 92% of Canadians, said they were expecting at least one trip within Canada this year. 2026, 92% of Canadians are planning to do some kind of travel within Canada. Fair enough. But 70% say they're planning to travel internationally. Still, though, the United States taking it on the chin, just 30% of Canadians saying they want to travel to the United States. Listen to this. The survey found that Canadians are expecting to spend about $7,000 on average on travel this year. It's not cheap to travel, as you know, but it's not slowing people down, and people are still planning to do it. $7,000 worth of it, as a matter of fact. So what's going on? Now, this is all numbers, and this is all data that came out from a new survey done by the Business Development Bank of Canada, taking a look at the tourism outlook. And not surprising, it's really good news for tourism in this country if that many Canadians are planning to travel within the country. But I spoke with Pierre Clairoux this morning, who is the BDC's chief economist, about how do I make sense of these numbers. Pierre, let's start with the big headline, I guess, and the survey shows that Canadians are still planning to travel, and that comes despite all the factors out there that might make you think they're not, right? Trips are still being planned. That's still in the works for the majority of Canadians, correct?
6: Yes, it's true, yeah. But at the same time, they expect to have to do compromise. So okay. They might choose more affordable accommodation, maybe traveling more off-season, and also to maybe to explore more short trips. But they want to continue to travel.
5: Interesting. Yeah, I mean, there's ways to do it, of course, of being a little more prudent about how they plan it. And the majority of it, or at least most Canadians, are planning to do that travel within Canada, right? There are a lot of domestic travel.
6: Yes, and 92% said that they will travel in Canada this year, and the main motivation is they want to explore different parts of the country. You know, we have a very large country, so that's the first motivation. Second motivation is to visit some friends and family.
5: Yeah.
6: But also 39% said that they want to support Canadian businesses and the Canadian economy. So Canadians will continue to travel, and they choose Canada.
5: And, you know, I mean, in terms of supporting Canada and supporting Canadian businesses, it does, right? We know 2025, that was a record year for domestic tourism, better than ever before, correct?
6: You are perfectly right. You know, last year, tourism increased by 2.2%. They outperformed the economy. So the tourism industry did better than almost all other sectors. And like you said, it was a record year. And that the reason was more Canadians choose to travel in Canada in 2025. So with the result of the survey today, we believe 2026 is going to be another very good year for the tourist industry in Canada.
5: In terms of how much economic impact that creates, like when we talk about increases like that and record years in tourism, do we know what the dollars and cents are, like how much that translates to in terms of, you know, money flowing into that industry in this country?
6: Well, it's important because tourism is, you know, in every part of the country. It's not only in one region. You find tourism everywhere, and you find different subsector. For example, accommodation increased by almost 4% last year. Restaurant and food services increased by almost 3%. So tourism is a large industry, but it's an important industry everywhere. We have thousands of businesses in the tourism industry and in restaurant, accommodation, other operators that benefit from these activities in tourism.
5: In terms of staying in Canada, like you say, there's a lot of good reasons. It's a beautiful country, and people are you know, very smart to travel and to explore it. Is there still some of that sentiment about people avoiding the United States? I know we're seeing an increase in people traveling to the United States very, very recently. I think the latest month's data shows us that people might be going back. But or is that still there? Are still people saying, you know what, I don't want to go to the United States right now?
6: It's still there. In the survey, 67% of Canadians said they don't want to travel to the United States. And we're still, you know, when we look at the data of Canadians crossing the border, we're still down by 30%.
5: Wow.
6: So even a year after, you know, the tariff imposed on Canada, Canadians are still avoiding the U.S.
5: Yeah, the sentiment's still there. What about other destinations? Like, what about overseas? What about Europe? Always popular. Are Canadians staying away from that, or is that still something that people are willing to do?
6: No, they're still traveling around the world, and they are traveling a little bit more outside the U.S., so they're not traveling only in Canada. So we see that they are traveling in different parts of the world, but the number of travel of trips to the U.S. has been going down.
5: Gotcha. Okay. In terms of the different things that might make people, you know, plan a little closer and make different decisions, the cost of fuel, we see these stories every day, Pierre. You know, I mean, airlines canceling routes or cutting back on routes, putting in different fuel surcharges. I mean, how big of a consideration is that for Canadians as they make summer travel plans? It has to be, especially if you're doing like a road trip, right?
6: Yes, and I think, you know, what we get from the data is that they will be still traveling, but they will travel differently. So they are ready to make compromise. So looking for more affordable accommodation, they might change their trip. They might have a shorter trip. So they will continue to travel, but obviously they feel the economic pressure, especially with the recent oil price increase. But, you know, one of the main reasons why they travel is to visit friends and family. So this is very, this is a strong motivation. So despite the fact that, you know, you pay more for gasoline, they will continue to do that, but they will change their trip in order to be able to do that.
0: When we talk about travel, international travel, and travel to the United States too, where does the dollar fit in? Because that's a big consideration too. Does it help? Does it hurt? I mean, how do people plan for the dollar? Because it's not great, as you know, Pierre.
6: I know, and it's hurting, or, you know, it's encouraging people to travel in Canada, I would say.
0: Yeah.
6: Each time you go outside the country, you go to the U.S., or if you go to Europe, for example, the Canadian dollar is quite weak. So, obviously, it's much more expensive for Canadians. Canadians are still traveling, but it's one good reason to travel in Canada. When you travel in Canada, you don't have to worry about the currency. So, it should be one motivation for Canadians to travel across the country.
0: So I guess the takeaway here then is, you know, despite all of the indicators that might tell you that people would be staying home or, you know, canceling travel plans, they aren't. They're going ahead. And if you're in the domestic, if you're in the Canadian tourism industry, you're probably in shape for another really, really good year, I guess.
6: That's what we're expecting. 2026 is going to be a good year for tourism. And one of the reasons is because Canadians are traveling more in Canada. And there's a number of good reasons for them to do that. And I think 2026, businesses in the tourist industry, they will benefit from that trend.
0: Pierre, thanks so much for spending some time with us this morning. I really do appreciate your insight, sir.
6: Okay, thank you.
5: Pierre Clairoux, the BDC's chief economist, talking about their survey results into tourism. It's a big deal. If you're a domestic tourism operator, like we say, 2025 was a record year, and it looks like 2026 could be even better. And I was shocked by some of these numbers. For every Canadian traveler that is headed abroad, okay, outside of the country, doesn't matter if it's going to the United States or Europe or anywhere else, if they switched one overnight stay, one night of their stay abroad, they decided to stay in Canada, one night, it would generate up to $4.6 billion in additional GDP, just switching for one night of their trip. So when we see these increases that are happening, it's pretty awesome. Like, there's a big impact. I know there's a big focus on tourism and, you know, just given the whole I'm not going to the United States sentiment that took over last year, we saw Canadian tourism destinations absolutely booming and just having a great time of it. But the numbers are really massive, really, really massive. And it's not surprising because they said to Canadians, okay, why? Like, with the cost of everything, and we're doing stories on cost of living getting out of hand, why is travel still something that you're doing? And 58% of those who surveyed said they consider travel a, quote, central or important part of their lives. And 81% said they would make, you know, compromises to their travel plans this year. Cheaper accommodations, traveling at a time when things are a little bit cheaper. But they're not canceling. They save themselves on average about $43 a night when they travel domestically by finding these kind of costs. So it'll be interesting to see what the costs are when they, you know, game it all out after this summer season. Because you've got to think that, in reality, just the fuel costs alone. Like, if you're driving somewhere, the fuel costs are crazy. And then we've seen what happens with airfares because they're passing on the fuel costs to passengers too. So it's not getting any cheaper to travel, not by any stretch. Maybe even get on a cruise ship. They might be there. They're going to have to do some things to try and promote their cause. But in terms of traveling, be it by car or by plane, it's absolutely not getting any cheaper. But it's good for us as a country in terms of GDP and what it does. 2026, you know, 2.5% increase in traveler spending in Canada, which is astronomical. It's fantastic. It's billions of dollars. And then the dollar doesn't hurt either. That's the big thing. Like, I know a lot of people say, I'm not traveling to the United States because of Trump or whatever the case may be. And there's no question, there are people that are in that camp that have said, yeah, I don't want to be part of the crazy down there right now. I'll skip my trip to the United States this year. The reality is it's the dollar is not helping you either. It's below 75 cents and staying there. So, you know, it stings. You know, you go over dinner or whatever, you get the credit card bill and you're like, oof, a couple $100. And then you get the Canadian credit card bill and it's $300. Like, it's nuts. So I think that plays into it more than we let on, you know. We talk about the elbows up and all that sort of stuff. That's part of it, no doubt about it. But the other part of it is just cost a truckload of money. Got to take a break. We'll be back right after this.
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17: From the National Newsroom of the Canadian Press, I'm Rob Westgate. The price at the pumps continues to hover near historic highs with no sign of dropping before the travel-heavy summer season winds down. Canadian Press reporter Chris Reynolds has more.
18: The average price of regular unleaded gasoline in Canada is now approaching $2 per liter. I think it's about $1.98 as of Thursday. And in some cities, it's higher. My home city of Montreal, for example, it's breached the $2 mark.
17: The costly upward trend comes just as Canadians were hoping to gear up for spring road trips and summer getaways, with a ripple effect also poised to boost inflation and weigh on economic growth. It appears that Alberta is moving one step closer to getting its much-desired new pipeline. Prime Minister Mark Carney and Premier Danielle Smith are meeting in Calgary today to announce the next steps in their landmark energy pact. Carney says it will feature an implementation agreement on industrial carbon pricing and advance a potential new pipeline. The two governments signed a memorandum of understanding last year, committing to a number of steps to eventually have a bitumen pipeline built to the West Coast. Charges have been filed against a man in the attempted abduction of a 7-year-old girl from an elementary school in BC. The incident happened at Chilliwack Central Elementary School on Wednesday morning. Police say the man and the child were not known to each other, and it appears it was an isolated incident. Investigators, however, are now looking for witnesses, including anyone who may have saw someone wearing a purple bunny-like mask. Officials with the African Centers for Disease Control and Prevention say a new Ebola outbreak has hit a remote province in the Congo. So far, there are 246 suspected cases, with 65 deaths recorded. The Ebola virus is highly contagious and can be contracted through bodily fluids, such as vomit, blood, or semen. The disease it causes is rare, but severe and often fatal. Albertans are heading out to their local campgrounds for the May long weekend. The outdoor season may be starting off a little cold, but that doesn't put Abby Dowell's plans on ice. She and her boyfriend are tenting at Fish Lake, southwest of Edmonton, for the Victoria Day weekend.
19: I think for me, I just look at it like it's a big adventure. It's something I've never done before. And, I love connecting with nature, and nothing's going to stop me from doing that.
17: Other Albertans will be heading to the popular Banff National Park, but spots are fully booked for the long weekend. And finally, the wait is over for Drake fans after the Toronto-born rapper dropped his long-awaited Iceman album and two other surprise projects. Well, fans watched as the CN Tower was bathed in an icy blue glow last night, making it look as if it was encased in ice, all to promote the album. Two more projects coming up, Habibti and Maid of Honor, were also announced. The latest event capped off a weeks-long headline-grabbing album release campaign. This is the Canadian Press. In sports, captain Nick Suzuki and Jake Evans scored 68 seconds apart late in the second period as the Montreal Canadiens defeated the Buffalo Sabres 6-3 to take a 3-2 lead in their second-round playoff series. Montreal will host Game 6 on Saturday night. Meanwhile, Abby Rock scored her second goal of the game at 2 minutes and 29 seconds into overtime as the Montreal Victoire defeated the Ottawa Charge in Game 1 of the PWHL's Walter Cup Final. Now from the ice to the greens, Canada's Corey Connors is in a seven-way tie of players that are one shot back of the leaders after the opening round of the PGA Championship. Connors shot 2 under 68 with fellow Canadian Nick Taylor at 69. Scottie Scheffler was in a seven-way tie atop the leaderboard at 67. And finally, Canadian Maud-Amy LeBlanc is just 3 shots back of the lead after the opening round of the LPGA's Kroger Queen City Championship. Chella Choi is in a 3-way tie for the lead at 66. From the Canadian Press, I'm Rob Westgate.
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20: 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The first movie soundtrack to be released as a record seems to have been Snow White and the Seven Dwarfs in 1938. But the problem was that everything was divided up over multiple 10-inch 78 RPM records. That meant that every 4 minutes he had to get up and either flip the record over or change it entirely. The same thing happened with The Jungle Book in 1942. But all that changed in the summer of 1948 when the 33 1/3 RPM LP allowed up to 22 minutes of audio per side. Movie studios bought in, and the marketplace was flooded with not only movie soundtracks, but original cast recordings of Broadway shows throughout the late 1940s, all through the 1950s, and into the 1960s. Movie soundtracks were seen as serious music for adults. The kids and their rock and roll had their 7-inch singles. Even as late as the middle 1960s, movie soundtracks often did the biggest business overall. Take The Sound of Music, for example. It was a top 10 record in the U.S. for 109 weeks between May 1st, 1965 and July 16th, 1967. It was the best-selling album in the U.K. in 1965, 1966, and 1968. For years, the Guinness Book of World Records listed it as the best-selling album of all time. The best guess we have today is that it sold 20 million copies, a very big number, especially back in the day. As the years passed, it became standard practice to release a soundtrack album with your movie. In many cases, it was just the score, the incidental music written for the title credits, the closing credits, and all the scenes in between. In others, the records featured songs from the movie, some original, some licensed for that purpose. And some of these soundtracks went on to sell very, very well. Prince's Purple Rain, 25 million copies. Titanic, 30 million copies. Dirty Dancing, 32 million. Grease, 38 million. Saturday Night Fever, 40 million. The Bodyguard, 45 million. Even Space Jam from 1996 sold 6 million. By the 1990s, every movie had to have a soundtrack as part of its business plan. They were cheap to compile, and the margins were fantastic. They even launched a career or two. Let's take a look at some of the key alt-rock-based movie soundtracks. of all time.
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20: Hello again, I'm Alan Cross, and this show is in response to the many requests I've had to do something on alt-rock music soundtracks. A great idea, since soundtrack LPs and CDs have been very important to the ecosystem of this music, and also somehow advanced the cause of the genre. Not so much anymore, we'll get to that, but in the past, wow. What I've done is made a list of what I think are key moments in movie soundtracks that affected the course of alt-rock in some way. And before you ask, I've excluded the soundtracks to concert films. Instead, I focused on songs that were picked for specific projects. And I think you might be a little surprised by my choices, which is fine. But first, a little more history. Rock started showing up in movies in the 1950s. In fact, it was a movie that helped kick off the whole rock and roll thing in the first place. In 1955, MGM released Blackboard Jungle, a film about an interracial inner-city school. And the opening titles start with Bill Haley and the Comets' version of Rock Around the Clock. This was the first time a rock and roll song was ever used in a Hollywood feature film.
22: 1, 2, 3 o'clock, 4 o'clock, rock. 5, 6, 7 o'clock, 8 o'clock, rock. 9, 10, 11 o'clock, 12 o'clock, rock. We're going to rock around the clock tonight. Put your back.
20: The movie was supposed to warn of the growing danger of juvenile delinquency. Instead, it attracted delinquents and delinquent wannabes. And when that theme song started playing, kids would stand up in the theaters and dance. Sometimes this would result in violence and vandalism. The movie was actually banned in many cities and in all of the UK. Then along came Elvis with his string of terrible movies, all of which were used as vehicles for new music. The Beatles followed with A Hard Day's Night and Help. And by the end of the 1960s, rock was being heard in all kinds of movies. The concept just kept getting bigger and bigger. For example, the movie based on Woodstock from 1969 and subsequent soundtrack releases are the things that saved the promoters from losing their shirts. For the purposes of the world of alt rock, we're going to start in the 1970s with the record that came with the Stanley Kubrick film A Clockwork Orange. For his futuristic dystopian vision, Kubrick hired Wendy Carlos, a classical musician who had been working with Bob Moog on the design and use of his new modular synthesizers. No one had ever heard such sounds. It was completely electronic, and it begins this way.

Or would you still remember me?

0: The first Trainspotting soundtrack was such a big hit that a second appeared in 1997, featuring songs that didn't make the first volume, along with songs that didn't even appear in the movie. And I'd rank it almost as good as the first one. Back in a moment to wrap things up.
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0: Before we finish this episode on key alt-rock soundtracks through the decades, here are some honorable mentions. The first Wayne's World CD from 92 is pretty good, although it's, you know, mostly classic rock. However, it does feature the Chili Peppers and Soundgarden. Reality Bites, a key movie in the whole slacker culture thing, featuring Winona Ryder and Ethan Hawke, The Knack, U2, and the massive hit for Lisa Loeb, Stay, I Missed You. Empire Records, the 1995 movie with Liv Tyler and Renee Zellweger. The movie is loaded with tracks from the 80s and 90s, although only 16 were released on the soundtrack CD. And there were two legitimate hits, Till I Hear It From You by the Gin Blossoms and A Girl Like You from Edwin Collins. 1996 had the Cable Guy soundtrack, creepy Jim Carrey vehicle, Silverchair, Jerry Cantrell of Alice in Chains, Porno for Pyros, Cracker, and Primitive Radio Gods ended up with a hit with Standing Outside a Broken Phone Booth with Money in My Hand. There was the first Matrix soundtrack from 1999. Some really cool heavy stuff. Marilyn Manson, Ministry, The Prodigy, Rammstein, Rage Against the Machine. The High Fidelity soundtrack from 2000. Some good deep tracks from everyone from the 13th Floor Elevators and the Velvet Underground of the 1960s to more contemporary songs from the Beta Band and Stereolab. And then there were the Twilight soundtracks, which really, now that I think of it, should have probably made the main list. There were a bunch of Twilight discs to go with the movies. Stephanie Myers, the author of the novels in which the movies were based, is a big fan of Muse. She did a lot of writing to their music, so it's no surprise that they made the cut for the movie. Paramore, Linkin Park, Collective Soul, Death Cab for Cutie, Tom York, The Killers, Editors, Metric, Black Keys, Dead Weather, Beck, Vampire Weekend, Florence and the Machine. They're mostly album cuts and outtakes, but still a really nice selection of tunes. Soundtracks continue to be an important part of any movie marketing plan. But outside of movies like Guardians of the Galaxy, which has done very well as a vinyl release, they aren't the big sellers they used to be. Remember, the golden age of these things was in the 80s and 90s, when you'd go to the mall, see the movie, and then head over to whatever record store was in that mall so you could buy the soundtrack. In the era of Netflix and streaming, we just don't do that nearly as much anymore, if at all. But songs are still extremely important to films and movie trailers. And in the absence of CD sales, that has become an important source of revenue for artists. All ongoing history shows are available as podcasts. Just download and go from your platform of choice. There's more music news and information daily through my website, ajournalofmusicalthings.com. 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Technical productions by Rob Johnston. We'll talk to you soon. I'm Alan Cross.
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13: From the National Newsroom of the Canadian Press, I'm Rob Westgate. The price of gas continues to hover near historic highs, with no sign of dropping before the travel-heavy summer season. Canadian Press reporter Christopher Reynolds spoke with Dan McTagg, president of Canadians for Affordable Energy.
14: He says that these eye-watering prices are likely here not just for the start of the summer, but through the summer and for the balance of the year.
13: Regular unleaded gas in Canada near $2 a liter on average as of yesterday, steadily climbing over the past week as it follows rising oil prices. Prime Minister Mark Carney and Alberta Premier Danielle Smith say they'll be in Calgary today to announce the next step in their landmark energy pact. The Memorandum of Understanding signed last year saw the two governments commit to a number of steps to eventually have a bitumen pipeline built to the West Coast. Carney gave a few details about it yesterday.
15: It's an agreement, so we all agree on this, that there are multiple preconditions for that pipeline moving forward. It includes strengthening the carbon market. It includes the methane regulations that the minister helped put in place and have been put in place now. It includes very much the Pathways project moving forward. No pathways, no pipelines. So all those elements moving forward.
13: A source with knowledge of the discussions has said that the two leaders are expected to announce an industrial carbon emissions price of $130 per ton by 2040. Last year, Alberta froze its price at $95 per ton. Ontario's top court is expected to release its decision today in the case of former fashion mogul Peter Nygaard.
16: Nygaard was convicted of four counts of sexual assault in 2023 and sentenced to 11 years in prison. The charges stemmed from allegations dating from the 1980s until the mid-2000s. Multiple women, one of whom was 16 years old at the time of the offense, accused Nygaard of sexually assaulting them at his company's headquarters in Toronto. Nygaard is asking the appeal court to quash his conviction or set it aside and order a new trial. He's also seeking to have his sentence reduced. Diana Mussina, The Canadian Press, Toronto.
13: Over to the East Coast now, where a new boss is heading up Nova Scotia's RCMP. The police force yesterday named Assistant Commissioner Dan Morrow as their new commanding officer. Morrow joined the Mounties in 1992 and has been in Nova Scotia since 2007. He takes over from Assistant Commissioner Dennis Daly, who has been in command since 2022 and retired in March. And finally, out to the international stage, where Ukraine's president announced this morning that 24 people, including three children, were killed in the latest Russian attack. Volodymyr Zelensky says yesterday's massive barrage included a cruise missile, which slammed into an apartment building in Kyiv. Emergency workers have only just finished digging through the building's rubble. The assault mostly targeted the Ukrainian capital, where 48 other people were wounded, including two children. This is the Canadian Press. In sports, starting off in the NHL playoffs, Mitch Marner scored a tremendous goal 62 seconds after the opening faceoff as the Vegas Golden Knights would cruise into the Western Conference Finals with a 5-1 Game 6 victory over the Anaheim Ducks. It is Vegas's first trip to the Western Final since winning the Stanley Cup back in 2023. Now over to the Diamond, where earlier Thursday, A.J. Ewing hit his first big league home run, sparking a comeback for the New York Mets, who completed a three-game sweep of the Detroit Tigers with a 9-4 victory. The Toronto Blue Jays had the day off, but they will be in Detroit on Friday to take on the Tigers. And in the WNBA, the New York Liberty avenged a loss to the Portland Fire 2 days earlier by posting a 182 victory. The expansion club, the Fire, picked up their first win on Tuesday when they shocked the Liberty 98-96. Finally, the Minnesota Lynx defeated the Dallas Wings 90-86. From the Canadian Press, I'm Rob Westgate.
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18: Hello and welcome into The Last Show. Lots to cover tonight. You'll learn a bunch of things. Here's what's coming up on the program. Automaker GM says AI is now writing most of the code for its self-driving AI cars. In 10 minutes' time, what happens when the robot driving your car was programmed by another robot? It might sound efficient, but from a safety point of view, horrifying. What could go wrong? Then after that, we'll talk to some divorce mediators about the wildest marriage problems you've ever heard of. From secret resentment to weaponized cats. That'll be halfway through the hour. All right, lots coming up on the show tonight, but let's jump in with some tech stories of the day. It's a nightmare scenario for any company. Hackers breach your system, steal your data, and then try to ransom you, saying they'll post it online and give it to hackers. Well, that's exactly what happened to company Canvas, which, if you haven't heard of it, it's like a learning platform that schools use. I am here with Carmi Levy. It is time for Technology Time is the name of the time of the week that Carmi spends his time with us. Carmi, welcome to the program.
19: Good to be with you, David. Thanks for having me.
18: Carmi Levy's a tech analyst. Okay, this one's kind of an interesting one because this happens to many companies. We hear about it. Either their data gets stolen and then they're locked out from their own systems and they're held ransom, or their data gets stolen. They still have access to their systems, but they don't want that data leaked to the dark web for people to steal, like social security, insurance numbers, all that stuff. Tell me what happened to Canvas.
19: Yeah, so they are a learning management platform. So if you're a college, university, higher education, they're also present in sort of high school, middle school space as well. Basically, it allows teachers to run their classrooms. So they put all their materials up there. Students access them there. They can learn remotely as well. There's a lot of personal information on it. And so they were hacked. They were compromised. They didn't say that it was a ransomware attack, but it has all of the hallmarks of that. And of course, because it's a shared platform, they provide the service to about 9,000 schools around the world, but 275 million students and staff members use this platform. So they were all touched by this.
18: Well, it's what a time to get your identity stolen as well, Carmi. Right. Like, as a student, you'd like to think, okay, I have my first 40 years and then my identity gets stolen. But like right out the gate, your identity stolen if this data goes onto the internet.
19: Right on. And the timing of it could not be worse, right? So universities, it's the end of semester, they're going into exam period. And so students would sign in and there was a message there saying that their accounts had been locked down. A lot of schools decided to, including a number of universities and colleges across the country, they decided to take their Canvas platforms down because they were worried about further exposure. Canvas itself did not say exactly what kind of attack it was, but ultimately decided to sign what they called an agreement with the hackers to secure the stolen data. Now, the group that claimed responsibility for this, they're known as Shiny Hunters, and they are very notorious. They're a hacking group, and they have been involved in some very high-profile events before. And so the Canvas says that they got proof from Shiny Hunters that the data was in fact shredded, that they promised that they wouldn't share it with other cyber criminals or sell it to them or use it to prosecute future attacks. And so, of course, as we know, criminals are very trustworthy, and of course we should believe everything they say.
18: I know. It's like, oh, we signed an agreement with the pirates that attacked our ship in the middle of the Indian Ocean.
19: Let's trust them, shall we?
18: Having said that, this group, Shiny Hunters, I don't know a lot about them, but if they were able to come to a quote-unquote agreement with Canvas, now we don't know the details, but let's just assume for the purposes of this exercise, mm-hmm. Canvas gave them a boatload of money to not release the data to whatever, to maybe tell them the nature of the attack, all of this. If these pirates, these hackers, behave well and actually don't release the data and take the money and make good on their promise, despite being cyber criminals, that now gives them a positive reputation. They can go hack Carmi Industries and say, hey, Carmi, you got to give us $1 million or else we're going to release your data. You can now kind of like trust them. So I could see why these like notorious groups that have a brand name like Shiny Hunters might actually act ethically when it comes to honoring their word if you pay them off. I'm not saying they will, but I understand the logic of like a group with a high profile. You know they're good hackers. You know they're capable. They've proven that they have your data, and they've also proven that if you pay them off, they'll go away. You can see why maybe this was the right move, despite like all, like the FBI recommends that you do not pay off cyber criminals kind of thing.
19: Yeah, and I'm not going to disagree with you. I think there's a lot of validity to that, because this really is, it's a business to them. When it comes to business, if their brand is, well, we'll hack you, but then we'll strike a deal and you can trust us, well, then in future, that will play into whatever whatever kind of feature attacks they get involved in and how victims respond. And yeah, the FBI has lots of data that suggests that when you agree to this with a hacking group, you are much more likely to be targeted in future. So it's a real gray area here. On the one hand, you know, you're opening the door to future attacks. On the other hand, you're giving credibility to a platform that will essentially take this and use it in future. It is it's a no-win situation for anyone except for the hackers themselves.
18: Let's go to an outlet called The Verge that just posted an article titled "A Hacker Ran Me Over with a Robot Lawnmower." Speaking of hackers, we go very local now. Hey, could you imagine your automatic lawnmower attacks you because of a hacker? This is hilarious, but also maybe terrifying because lawnmowers have blades.
19: Yeah, so the Verge reporter worked with a security researcher. His name is Andreas Makris, and they found out, because Mr. Makris found that robot lawnmowers from a company called Yarbo had a giant vulnerability in them, that it was ridiculously easy to gain remote access to them, gain access to their cameras so you could see what they were seeing as they moved around the lawn. You could look at the victim's houses, and just as crazily, you could take remote control of these things through these tools. These robot lawnmowers cost about $5,000, and they have a bunch of different attachments. So there's a core unit that has all of the logic and the computer stuff built into it. And then you can put on a lawn mowing attachment, a snow shoveling attachment, a weeding attachment. And of course, so that means that year round, this thing is vulnerable. They contacted the company, and the company just basically told them to go take a hike. Very difficult to deal with. This is a company that says that it's based in the U.S., but in fact is just a very thin front for a Chinese-based company that has a very sketchy background when it comes to both engineering and marketing. It was funded through Kickstarter. So a whole lot of red flags on this. And apparently now this one guy can see from his dashboard thousands of these devices around the world and can take remote control of them. And the company, their update process, it includes a root access account that if you change those authentication credentials, every time the device, the lawnmower, gets updated, it reverts to default and it reintroduces the vulnerability. So many red flags with this company, with the way they deploy their technology, and apparently they have been tech shamed by The Verge, which is one of the leading tech publications out there.
18: Maybe when you buy automated technology with blades in it,
19: This could kill me. Yes, and you might want to make sure. We've seen similar vulnerabilities with vacuum cleaners in the past.
18: I suppose a vacuum could kill you. It could suffocate you.
19: It could, and I mean that's probably problematic not, too, yeah. Because these things know the inside of our homes. That information in the hands of the wrong person can do us harm. But it can't kill you. You're right. It doesn't have spinning sharp blades.
18: When I think of like a futuristic murder in a dystopian tech world, I think of like Ridley Scott's Blade Runner with like clone replicants, you know, killing you on the sly. I don't think of this boring dystopian technology future where a hacked lawnmower hacks you up. It just goes to show like the ways in which technology can pose safety and privacy risks in our lives are not the like sci-fi narratives we think of. It's like the lawnmower, the toaster, things like this.
19: That's right. And it seems innocuous, but it is not. The good news is they did test this. So the reporter did lie down on the lawn. The white hat security researcher did drive it up to him backwards, and then was able to use the kill switch to stop it. So nobody was injured in the investigation.
18: I'm blowing this overboard, but there are blades in it, so do be careful. All right, up next, if you want to buy an autonomous vehicle created by GM, you might be surprised to find out that the AI driving that car was written by AI software. Great, this is fun. We'll be back with Carmi Levy in a moment.
17: 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It's the best way to keep David humble in the comments. This is The Last Show with David Cooper.
20: All right, last question in the acronym category. D&D.
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18: If you were to buy a General Motors autonomous vehicle with AI driving software in it, you might be surprised to find that the engineers use AI to write that software. And did the engineers at the AI company use AI to write that software? And then the AI that wrote that software was... Who's even writing code anymore, Carmi? And also, shouldn't we be writing code that's like safe and checked by humans when it comes to driving and roads? I'm worried. Carmi Levy is here. He's a tech analyst. We're going over tech news stories of the day. Carmi, welcome back.
19: Good to be back. Yeah, this one kind of freaked me out because this is not just a chatbot. This is technology that can kill you. Or even if you're not driving, it can kill you. You could be standing on the road and Super Cruise has a bad day. So Mary Barra is the CEO of General Motors. She was talking in the company's first quarter earnings call. And she admitted that about 90% of the code for autonomous driving, their Super Cruise technology, was written by artificial intelligence. And she was saying it like this was a good thing, that they're preparing a major upgrade to the system. It's going to be launched in 2028. And she says that's a good thing because humans, there's no way that humans could A, generate that much code that quickly, could do the quality assurance on that much code that quickly, that, you know, essentially it allows them to accomplish tasks more effectively than they would if humans were coding it manually. I take that with a very large grain of salt, and I have major concerns about AI being used to create software and then a company like GM's ability to check the AI's work to make sure that it doesn't kill anyone. More questions than answers on this one.
0: The car is using AI autonomous driving technology to drive. The software that powers that AI is written by AI. The software that writes the software, I assume the engineers at that company are using AI to make their AI software writing. It's AI all the way down. It's like, it's wild to me.
19: It is. And the more AI we deploy, the more complex the training process becomes. Because if you think of it, in 2022, when ChatGPT, which is arguably the sort of the first major public-facing AI platform that we know of,
0: I remember
19: when it was released, it was trained on information culled from the open internet, largely human-created. As time goes on, the internet is populated by more and more AI slop, AI-generated content that, quite frankly, is not of great quality. So now, as time goes on, more of these AI systems are going to be trained on other AI data, and it just sort of becomes this self-perpetuating prophecy that gets worse. The quality degrades over time. That's a problem for a lot of things, especially for autonomous vehicles. And so I worry where this is going. I worry that we're allowing companies like GM to make up the rules without any kind of government oversight or involvement or standards about what is or is not appropriate.
0: In computing, we call this garbage in, garbage out. An AI trained on slop is going to output slop. I can say we, because fun fact about me, I do have a software engineering degree and worked as a coder for many years, but I don't do that anymore. In fact, I quit before ChatGPT did their big demo. A little tangent here. My girlfriend was saying this the other day. She works in tech. There's this website called Stack Overflow, and I know most people listening are just like totally graying out as I say that, but here's what that is. It's a website where really intelligent people, this is before all this AI software nonsense, it's a website where really intelligent people would post questions about software and other intelligent people would answer those questions. And it was considered to be a very high quality. I would often go on that website looking for answers to my questions, piping in on other responses, things like this, learning from it. It's wild to think for the last 15 years, people have been posting to this website in earnest, and then software models are training on that website, and then those software models are maybe taking these engineers' jobs. Also, it's like powering the... It's just wild to think that, like, in earnest, there was a website where really high-quality questions and answers about software can be posted, and now that website has... They've basically just, like, stolen the data from it, scraped it without asking permission, and now that powers your car. So next time you get in a horrible accident, maybe blame the engineers who wanted to help each other. Like, it's just so perplexing, the whole thing.
19: It is. And I think it gives us all pause when we go online, when we share information that is likely going to be used in some kind of training capacity. We should think twice about whether we want to share that in the first place.
0: Okay, let's do a non-AI story. I feel like this is the AI show, which is I'm happy with it, but I always like to do non-AI stuff.
19: Yeah, let's back away from the precipice.
0: The young people are sort of coveting the technology of the last 20 years. There's a invitation to party app called Partiful, and I know I did a story on the show maybe a month or two ago about Gen Z being so excited to do in-party dating, in-person dating, as if this was this new thing that they discovered. I feel like another thing that the young people are coveting is the social media of yesteryear, where you're not bombarded with algorithmic videos. You're actually seeing the things that your friends post. And Instagram is debuting a product that is trying to do something like that.
19: Yeah, it's called Instant. And so it is it's a feature that's built into Instagram. It's also a standalone app, coincidentally called Instance. And so basically it's kind of like Instagram before. As you said, it became overloaded with bloat. So it lets you take a photo and it lets you share it immediately. So
0: what a novel concept.
19: Yeah. Oh my God. Yeah. Remember that. So no influencers, no algorithms, none of that, you know, sort of feature bloat. And then once you're, and you decide who gets to see them. So it's just your friends. It's not public. It's not large feeds or anything. And then once all your friends have seen them, then they disappear and they can stay in your archive for about a year. And if you want to put them into a story or put them into a recap or make a reel and then share it on Instagram, you can, because it ties into the Instagram universe. But really, it's simple photo sharing the way it used to be, which is kind of amazing because that's what Instagram was and then they broke it. So, you know, thank you, Meta, for, you know, essentially admitting that you ruined a good thing. But I kind of question if in 2026, we really need another social media app on top of all the other ones that we have. Didn't we already do this and didn't we already move on?
0: Yeah, it's such a novel concept. Real or maybe real-ish photos from our lives shared only between our friends, shared only with the people you actually care about. Who'd have thought that could be available on social media? What an amazing new concept.
19: And, you know, my kids use an app called Snapchat, which kind of does that, right? And we know that Meta has tried. They introduced something called Bolt a couple years ago that was also supposed to be quick photo sharing with friends. And then they introduced Candid Stories, which is supposed to be like an in-the-moment answer to the Be Real app as well. And both of those crashed and burned. No one even remembers them. So I kind of think they keep throwing things at the wall, hoping that they take flight. But the reality is, I think the world has moved on.
0: These companies have moved so far from where they started that the idea of launching a product that's similar to how they started is this new, novel, amazing concept.
19: You know, non-innovative innovation.
0: They forced a timeline on us, like Facebook, Twitter, or X, Instagram, all of it, where it's like, no, it's not what your friends are sharing, and it's not in chronological order. It's whatever we think you'll like to see. Maybe we'll put some of your friends or your followers' content in there. And everyone was up in arms when it happened. And the companies didn't seem to care because I think they knew they'd make more money from that. They can show you targeted ads in a timeline like that. And now it's like, oh, actually, we have a product like that. I'm with you. The ship has sailed, you know?
19: Yeah. And quite frankly, now that social media is no longer remotely social, I think we're all spending more time in other things. We're using artificial intelligence, which has its own risks. But, you know, we've moved into chatbots. We've moved into group chats. So we no longer just doom scroll in a feed on a social media platform. And I think we've all realized that sort of the social media contract as we know it is irrevocably broken, and we can't trust companies like Meta to fix it.
0: I like that line. The social media contract has been broken. You should patent that.
19: Hang on while I write that down.
0: Yeah, that's apt, Carmi. Hey, I once said something smart on the radio. It was like 20, 30 years ago.
19: You say a couple things smart on the radio, I'm sure.
0: I did it once. I'll never do it again. It was a waste of time. Well, Carmi, I've enjoyed having you on the program. Thanks so much for being here.
19: It's great being with you. Thanks so much, David.
0: Anything you're excited about, he said, as he realized there was a few seconds on the clock in the tech world?
19: yeah, I am. Is that ChatGPT is now going to protect us. They say they're going to protect us. They're introducing a feature that lets us designate someone who can reach out to us in case we start talking about, you know, problematic mental health issues like maybe suicide. So, which is really nice, but it's buried in the settings and it relies us to turn it on. So I appreciate the industry's trying to protect us from ourselves, but you know what? Too little, too late. You're still being sued.
0: I've been talking to a lot of people about like mental health issues and people using AI. So I guess this is comforting, but you know, do I trust these companies?
19: No. Sam Altman is not your friend. These companies are not our friends. Do not trust them to save your life.
0: All right. You heard it here first. The CEO of OpenAI, Sam Altman, is not your friend, according to Carmi Levier, tech analyst. Carmi, thanks again for being here.
19: Thanks, David.
0: Just ahead, a couple of divorce mediators reveal what happens behind closed doors when a relationship is destroyed. Also, what do people in this job actually do? That in a moment.
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0: Divorces are always easy, always conflict-free, but for the rare cases that things go awry, you might end up with dirty laundry, and that's why we're here with the hosts of the Dirty Laundry Podcast. They're both divorce mediators, and their names are Alex Howard and Amanda Silver. Alex, welcome to the show.
31: Thank you so much for having me.
0: And Amanda, welcome to you.
32: Thank you very much. Happy to be here.
0: Did I just characterize divorce as you understand it? Conflict-free always.
31: Yes, in backwards land. That is exactly perfect.
0: So tell me about your podcast. I love the idea that two divorce mediators have fun behind the microphone. What kind of stuff do you cover?
31: We do have fun. We wanted to bring the fun to a really difficult, you know, situation in people's lives. And so we do aim to bring some levity, aim to bring some normalization, some sort of reality checks, you know, as you're going through this really tumultuous time.
32: Exactly.
0: What is so fascinating, rather than just so horrible, about the divorce and relationship conflict process that you find, I don't know, funny stories in?
32: Funny stories. I mean, it's quite interesting what people like decide to fight over. Mm-hmm. I always find that that's so interesting.
31: Yeah, what they'll spend their money on.
0: Can I tell you what I fought over with my ex? If she's listening, she's going to kill me.
32: What did you fight? What was your thing?
0: An antique, like life-size horse's head.
32: Oh my God.
0: That was in porcelain.
31: This might be the dog from Friends that they wanted so badly.
32: I remember the dog. But how much time and money did you spend fighting for that head?
0: Well, I can't get into the specifics of that, but I will say we got it at a flea market for like $70. But when she moved out her things from our apartment and it became my apartment, I gave her the key, a friend let her in, she got out all her belongings. And when I came home, all the stuff that was hers was gone, fine, whatever. But the horse's head was gone, and it became this, like, we were then friends afterward, and we would always joke about the horse's head, but that's the story.
31: You could have had, like, a custody plan for the head and, like, you know, switched it back every month.
0: I'd like that. Ironically, the horse's head is currently in my brother's basement, because when she moved cities, she had nowhere to put it, and she gave it to my brother, so I could get it back, but at this point, anyway, I've moved on. It's not about the, it's never about the horse's head, is it?
32: No, it's not. There's always, like, an emotional value to things that.
0: I think I like called the distributor to see if they still made it. They didn't because it was antique. But finally, years later, I was at a flea market and I found the same head. And you know what I did? I didn't buy it because it was never about the horse's head. What are the wild things people fight about when you know it's not actually about that?
31: Listen, I'm not going to lie. I spent 2 solid hours on sex toys.
0: Oh, wow.
2: She did.
31: True story.
2: True story.
0: That's a collection that people wanted to divide up.
32: And I can't understand.
31: Like to use with a new partner.
0: Oh, God.
31: To use by yourself, but then thinking of your old partner. I don't know, man.
0: Boy.
31: You just buy some new stuff and move on.
0: All right. Content warning in reverse for any parents with children or sensitive listeners. Graphic content behind. Yeah. Is that how content warnings work? I don't know.
31: Yeah.
32: I don't know. We have an explicit podcast. So.
31: Listen, we're dirty laundry. We're not trying to keep it clean.
0: Okay. What ended up happening with the division of these adult objects?
31: Ultimately, I gave them the reality check that they had just spent on my hourly rate about 10 times more than had they just gone to buy some new ones. And quite frankly, I think they belong in the landfill. And so eventually they came around.
0: Okay. All right. Now, get some new stuff, kids. That's all I got to say.
32: Exactly.
31: That was the lesson learned from their divorce.
0: Are there things that people misunderstand about what a divorce mediator does? Like, are you there in the with the lawyers? Are you referees? Are you therapists? Are you hostage negotiators? Are you everything? Like,
31: I was going to say
32: everything, and also not none.
31: Everything and none.
32: And nothing in that way. In that we're not the judges. We're not the authority figures here. And some people come into mediation and they think that I'm like going to make a decision for them. And I'm like, absolutely not. That's not my role. My role is to like be the middle person to help the two of you come to some type of reasonable agreement. So we are not that authority figures, but sometimes they sort of just defer to us in that way.
31: I think often they want us to be.
32: Yeah.
31: And I've had a lot of people that have just been like, I would rather just go to court so someone can tell me what to do because I don't want to have to make this decision. And I think that's also like part and parcel to the emotional fatigue of just how are we still talking about sex toys 4 months later? We need to move on. So I think they want us to be decision makers to kind of hand over, which is the irony of ironies because mediation is all about empowering the clients to make their own decisions for their own families, their children, their own money. So it's fun. Yeah.
0: I get that. Like we did a little work to our place when we moved in and I couldn't afford an interior decorator. But deciding on paint colors, like I understand why people with money pay interior decorators so they don't have to decide on the paint color. It's sort of like that. It's just like work out a fair plan. I'll do it. I don't want to make the decision.
31: Exactly.
32: Yeah.
31: Exactly.
32: Yeah.
31: And you know, everyone's got a different idea about what's in the best interest of the child. And so how do we as mediators kind of help them realize that they're actually just clouding what they want in the cloak of what the children want. And so we really are here to like excavate, like to ask those hard questions, to get them to do the work, to dig a little deeper and figure out what's really going on, why they want the horse's head, for example.
32: It's often a reality check. Yeah. I think people come in with these myths about divorce and what they're going to get or what they're going to give up. And sometimes we have to just sort of, you know, give them that reality check, which can be painful.
31: Yeah.
32: When they see those numbers show up sometimes.
31: Yeah, usually it's about money.
32: Yeah. When it's about money, sometimes that's a hard thing to swallow.
0: It's always about money. Is there a strange hill that you find comes up that people will just die on it? And it's a common pattern. People think that they're unique because they're saying, I want things to go a certain way. But everyone actually says that.
32: I think a lot of people think that their story is unique. I get a lot of, you've never heard this before. Yeah. Wait till you hear what she did. And I'm like, yep, I heard that this morning. Yeah. Like, you know, which is, it's kind of sad that people think that they're doing this in isolation, right? And that's the whole premise behind our show, is that your story is not unique. You're not the only one in the world to encounter this problem. So like, come along with us and hear about all the other people who are going through it and like what they did.
0: It's humbling to know that you're not unique, but also I think people want to really believe that their story's special at the same time.
31: They do. Yes. And to be clear, that's also why we both love mediating, is because as much as everyone does kind of fall under these umbrellas, there is still a unique situation for each and

0: a lot of people who are the payers of child support have a hard time accepting, well, why am I paying for their lifestyle? And I have to be like, okay, pause. This is the law. This is what it's your children's right. Sometimes I have to remind people that child support is actually the right of the child. So they have a right to benefit from your wealth. And like, I'm sorry if that means that your ex-partner gets to like drive a nicer car and drive the kids around in it. But like, that's the law. That's kind of the way it goes.
1: All right. Hot take. Child support is for the kid. And if the parents in service of the kid, if they do it in the kind of car they'd have when you were married, that's the kind of car they're going to get when you're apart.
0: It's ish,
1: maybe one model less.
0: Ish. We can reason. Listen, like dividing like a household into two, there's definitely going to be a financial hit for most people. But, you know, yeah.
2: I think for me, it's not just the fact that the divorce itself costs money, right? Paying for all these professionals, going through the hours, taking the time out of your workday, et cetera. But it's the change of lifestyle afterwards. The fact that you're going from typically two incomes, one home, to one income, two homes, or two incomes, two homes, right? That's the kind of reality check that we often have to deliver. Your lifestyle will change.
1: Mine certainly did. I lived in a home without a horse's head, you know?
2: Exactly.
0: There you
2: and
0: go.
2: Look at your suffering for it.
0: Yeah.
1: I am. R.I.P. horse's head. Okay, I am here with Alex Howard and Amanda Silver, hosts of the Dirty Laundry podcast. They're both divorce mediators. And when we come back from the break, we are going to go through some fictional dilemmas that couples have had online and complained about it and see how you two, and I guess also me, although my advice will be bad, weigh in. For example, one of those dilemmas, a pregnant wife's husband wants to go on a trip a month before she's due, and it's a complicated pregnancy. Should he be allowed to go? It's the things like that we'll weigh on in a few moments' time. We'll be back with more of whatever this program is in a minute.
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5: We are fixing the relationship problems of the world one cat at a time, here with divorce mediators and co-hosts of the Dirty Laundry podcast, Alex Howard and Amanda Silver. Alex, welcome back.
6: Thank you so much.
5: And Amanda, welcome back to you.
7: Thank you.
5: All right. Our researchers scoured the internet for dilemmas, hoping that you guys could weigh in and help everyone out. Are you guys ready to jump in and try these out?
6: So ready.
5: All right. Relationship dilemmas. The first one is titled The Cat Fight Marriage. This is from Dear Abby, a well-known problem column, whatever. Basically, a woman who's retired and stuck at home wants a new cat after losing her beloved cat many years ago. Her husband flat out refuses, saying, "We've already done this before." Is this fight really about the cat, or is it about the loneliness of the woman who wants a companion and whether one spouse gets the veto power over the other? That is what we're going to discuss. Okay, let's dive in. I'm a cat lover. I'm a weird cat guy, I gotta say. Crazy cat woman, weird cat guy, I don't know. Are you also a weird cat person, Alex?
6: I'm a weird cat person. I have a lot of cat drama. Currently, two of them, they don't like each other. I'm like a jail warden letting each have yard time at a certain hour of the day. So I am definitely a crazy cat lady.
7: Yes. And I'm a former cat lady. I had a cat. So we're all pro cat here.
5: Good. Yes.
7: Pro feline.
6: But I will say, David, it's never about the cat.
5: Never about the horse's head. Never about the cat. And if you're just tuning in, you don't need to understand anything about horses. Okay. Yes. Before you weigh in, I had a veterinarian on with the same dilemma a few days ago. And his take was that it's the best interest of the animal and you shouldn't bring an animal into a house where somebody doesn't want one. And I said, fine, but I actually think this is a husband issue. He's got to change his attitude. I agree that if he stays firm, that you shouldn't have the cat there, but the husband's got some work to do. That's my take. That's a veterinarian take. What is your take?
7: I think he's got to change his catitude because, you know, I agree. I'm like, give the lady the cat. Like, and why does he have the veto power? This is what I'm against. I'm against these veto powers, right? They each should have a say. If it means that much to her, I'm sure she's compromised too. I say get the cat.
6: Yeah, like if it was a puppy, which is so much more work.
7: That's like a child.
6: Different
7: a
6: story.
7: Puppy
6: yeah,
7: is
6: that's bringing a baby
7: cats
6: in.
7: Cats are like independent. You barely notice
6: you
7: them.
6: You put a bowl of food out, you come back next week. I think unless it's like an allergy thing, there absolutely is no veto.
7: Or they're terrified of that. They have a phobia. But he had a cat for years.
6: Yeah,
7: what's another
6: the
7: one?
6: Diff?
7: You know.
6: If she's willing to do the litter box, who cares? But in all seriousness, it's never about the cat. So what's actually going on? If she's lonely, well, maybe they need to like institute some date nights or reconnect, or maybe he needs to pay attention to her bids for connection and she's trying, and maybe she's just saying she wants a cat for some kind of reaction because he's ignoring her. Ooh. Who knows? But let me tell you, all she should get the cat either way, because if that relationship's not gonna last, get the cat.
5: In the Dear Abby, this woman did say she had some mobility issues, but they were gonna get an automatic litter box cleaner, that she was gonna kind of take responsibility for it. But what about this argument, this husband saying you can't get a cat because we've done this before? Like, well, what a thing to say.
7: I mean, it's like very much parenting. Like, it's like talking to a child, like a teenager. Yeah. I'm sorry. Well, you had a hamster and you know how that turned out. So you're not getting another one. I'm sorry. When did he become the parent?
6: Yeah. It feels very disrespectful.
7: Yeah. And that can, when you have a relationship where one is acting like a parent to the other, that can take a toll.
6: Yeah.
7: And that can show up in other ways.
5: Okay. So husband needs to go to counseling, change his attitude. And then once he does, they get the cat. That way the veterinarian's happy. We got two people on board. We don't have a cat neglected.
7: Yeah. And if they get divorced, she'll get the cat.
6: She gets to keep the cat. Yeah.
5: Well, that's our deal. If my beloved ever leaves me, she's taking the cat. But I love him. That's what keeps us together. Just like a parent staying together for the children. I'm kidding. I'm with you for other reasons. I hope she's not listening. I don't think she is. Okay. If she is, I'm in trouble.
6: Call us if you are.
7: Yeah, exactly.
5: All right. For our next relationship, marriage, whatever dilemma that you guys are going to weigh on, we call to special guest host of the show, Amanda Silver, to set this one up.
7: Okay, so this is about a woman who is pregnant and her partner would like to take a trip 5 hours away. So it's a 5-hour drive in her last month of her pregnancy. Now she is a bit more high risk, so she could go at any time and she's having trouble letting him go on this trip. What do you think? Is she being unreasonable by saying no?
5: Should she be like, oh, you're having your healthy independence, go on your trip? Or is, I don't know, I don't think you get to travel when your partner is about to explode, you know?
6: Yeah, my question, I think the question behind the question even is why would he want to, why would you want to go away and potentially miss the birth of your child? I mean, obviously she's the one doing the work, literally in labor, but as a dad, you want to miss that? For what? A 5-hour road trip, boys trip, golf trip? I don't know. Nothing to me is more important.
7: There's some interesting twists to the story.
6: Oh, there's always more.
7: There's always a twist. So his argument is that he wants time to go away to himself or to relax before the baby comes, because once the baby comes, he won't be.
5: Should have taken it 3 months ago. Go on.
6: That was exactly what I was going to say, David. Thank you.
7: Yes. And the other side of this, which doesn't seem to bother the person that wrote in, is that he's going away with a woman.
5: Mm. That doesn't bother me.
7: That's a friend.
5: Yeah, whatever.
7: No, I'll leave that one on the table.
6: Yeah, I mean, if you're not trusting the marriage for that, then you're pooched for sure.
5: I mean, some couples are like, you can never have a friend of the opposite gender. Other people don't give a care. I'm in the don't give a care camp.
7: Yeah.
5: Ditto. But I don't judge people too hard or have these traditional views. But take it as you will.
7: Yeah.
6: Take it. Listen, my advice to her, whether he goes on the trip or not, would be to get a parenting plan already in place. I know, maybe this, against popular opinion. I think that already he is showing signs of unreliability, of backwards priorities.
7: Okay.
6: And I would be worried if I was in her shoes that he is going to also vacate the premises often after the baby is born. And so I would say, okay, well, choose, you know, a night of the week, for example, that you as the mom want to take off, want to have, you know, either a night with friends, a night in where you're not responsible for the kids, go to a hotel for the weekend, get her some me time as well, and put him on the hook. Hey, this great. This is your parenting time. I need a break also. If they could establish that already, maybe things could work out.
5: Seems like a lot of work, but I see where you're going with it.
6: Divorce is a lot of work. Putting together a little parenting plan before you have a baby, minimal work.
7: But that's not what someone wants to do in their last month of pregnant. I say the answer is no. Like, I'm sorry. She's sitting home. She could go any day and has to have a C-section, which is a huge toll on a woman. I mean, labor and delivery in itself is. But she's probably scared.
6: Yeah.
7: And to be by yourself with your partner 5 hours away, not around the corner, that's kind of insensitive.
6: But maybe he's scared too.
7: Well, too bad. He's not the one pushing out a person.
6: I'm just saying.
5: He's not. I'm like, take your last hurrah of independence months out. Don't take it the month of.
7: Yeah. That ship has sailed.
6: This kind of reminds
7: you need to be there for your partner who's about to give birth.
6: This reminds me of men who do a bachelor party like the night before the wedding, and then they're either hungover or whatever. Like, I need my last hurrah. It's like, buddy, your timing is off. Everyone should have an opportunity to have a break, to travel, to spend time with friends, but timing is everything. So, like, read the room. Mm-hmm. Your timing sucks. You need to be there. You're just as involved as a dad as she is a mom, and now is your time to stand up. Because guess what? That baby is going to need you, but so is she.
7: And the fact that he even suggested going to me is a red flag.
6: Agreed.
7: I mean, it is a test because, you know, you plan on spending a life with this person, having a child with this person, whether they're married or not, they're partners in life. And you're supposed to be able to rely on your partner in sickness and in health. And you're 36 weeks pregnant and they want to go on a trip. that doesn't bode well for the long run.
5: Timing is 9/10 the relationship law, as the saying never goes, but it makes sense. Look, Alex, Amanda, you are both divorce mediators. You've got a great podcast called The Dirty Laundry Podcast. I said the word podcast too many times there. I did it again. What can I look forward to if I look up your, I don't want to say podcast. I said it again. What can we look forward to if we check out your show?
7: We have a whole range of, it's really like a menu. We have real life stories on, we have sort of some celebrities, we have lawyers, we have
6: all kinds of experts, therapists.
7: Yeah, it's really a menu, divorce related with some humor as well.
6: So a lot of great information, a lot of great stories, and we have so much fun.
5: Great. I look forward to this 2-hour special on the horse's head, but that's a conversation for another time. Alex Howard, Amanda Silver, thank you both for being here.
7: Thank you for having
6: us. Thanks, David.
5: Just ahead, could mice on a cruise ship be deadly? Hantavirus. It's scary, but we'll tell you why scientists aren't panicking like it's COVID all over again.
8: 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Call us anytime, toll-free in the U.S. and Canada at 1-888-505-6644. 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
22: From the national newsroom of the Canadian Press, I'm Rob Westgate. The steadily rising price of gas is showing no sign of slowing down, even with road trip season just around the corner. Canadian Press reporter Christopher Reynolds says drivers are being forced to look for whatever bargains they can find.
23: I spoke with Sarah Bradley, a resident of Montreal, and she was telling me that she's just had to start hunting for deals across multiple grocery stores because the price of filling up the tank for her and her partner's two cars is just way too much.
22: According to Natural Resources Canada, regular unleaded gasoline yesterday cost $1.98 per liter on average across the country, climbing over the past week as it tracked oil price trajectories. The next step in Ottawa and Alberta's burgeoning energy pact is set to be announced today. Prime Minister Mark Carney and Alberta Premier Danielle Smith are scheduled to be in Calgary, where it's expected that they will reveal a plan for Alberta to raise its carbon emission price to $130 per ton by the year 2040. Carney said the news would help advance the prospects of Alberta's long-sought-after bitumen pipeline to West Coast waters. Smith has called the announcement another step toward resetting the province's relationship with Ottawa. The Carney government, meantime, is putting an emphasis on diplomacy with Persian Gulf countries, seeking not just investment but also partnership in fields like technology and defense. University of Ottawa professor Thomas Juno, who specializes in the region, says beyond energy wealth, Gulf countries have made strides in green technology and artificial intelligence.
24: The UAE has been massively investing in artificial intelligence. The UAE has, and a lot of people struggle to understand this, but investing in green tech. Qatar and Saudi Arabia have also been investing massively to diversify their economy in multiple other sectors. And in some cases, notably AI, notably some of these emerging tech issues, they're actually quite advanced.
22: Juno says that Canada has a track record of pushing to deepen ties with countries and regions before letting up as priorities shift, and that engagement needs to be sustained. Juno says that Canada has a track record of pushing to deepen ties with countries and regions before letting up as priorities shift, and that engagement needs to be sustained.
25: University of Ottawa social sciences professor Nicholas Moreau says Habs fans have historically rallied around the team, celebrating their local heroes and, in their eyes, the best players in the world. As the author of the book, The Montreal Canadiens, Rethinking a Legend, Moreau says there was also a time when tensions ran high between Anglophones and Francophones, the fans feeling that English-speaking Canadians and Americans were too often coming out on top. However, he says the Canadians still managed to win multiple Stanley Cup victories in the 50s and 60s and historically are the last Canadian team to bring home the cup in 1993. Now they hope to be the first to bring one back to Canada again this year. David Augustine, The Canadian Press.
22: This is The Canadian Press. In sports, the Montreal Canadiens are one win away from the NHL's Eastern Conference Final. The Habs thumped the Sabres 6-3 in Buffalo last night, thanks to four unanswered goals after the hosts held a 3-2 lead coming out of the first period. Montreal hosts Game 6 tomorrow night. Out west, Vegas ousted Anaheim with a 5-1 Game 6 victory and will play Colorado next. The Edmonton Oilers, meantime, fired head coach Chris Knobloch yesterday. Knobloch led Edmonton to two straight Stanley Cup final appearances before the club's first-round playoff exit last month. There's no immediate word on a replacement. Elsewhere, the Vancouver Canucks promoted Ryan Johnson to general manager yesterday, while franchise legends Daniel and Henrik Sedin will share the role of president of hockey operations. And finally, the Toronto Blue Jays are on the road as they open a three-game series against the Tigers in Detroit. Toronto coming off a 5-3 win over Tampa Bay that snapped a three-game losing streak. From the Canadian Press, I'm Rob Westgate.
26: Information you can actually use, delivered by the people responsible for it. 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
5: Coming up this hour on The Last Show. Did you know plant seeds can sense vibrations generated by falling raindrops and respond to them? That's right, plants can hear just like you and me. Okay, maybe a little different than you and me, and we'll tell you about that in 10 minutes time. Then afterward, have you ever pitched an idea at work only to get ignored, then watch everybody applaud when your coworker says the exact same thing 5 minutes later? Idea theft. It can demoralize employees, and there's some strange psychology around that. Halfway through the hour, why idea theft wrecks office culture and what we can do about it. Mostly, it's give people credit for their ideas, which is my idea. Is it, though? That is some of what's coming up on the show this hour, but let's just dive in. Hanta baby, I want a yacht, and it's really not a lot. Hanta baby, hurry down the chimney tonight. We're talking hantavirus and other news from the science world here with Jesse Rogerson, a professor at York University. Jesse, a joy it is to have you.
0: David, it's always great to be here. I love talking science.
5: What I'm hearing is 9 out of 10 people die every day from hantavirus, and that's it. That's the end. We're all going to die.
0: Yeah, that's the whole story. No, yeah, this is, you know, the flashbacks of COVID, right? You know, every time we hear about like a new virus, a new strain of the flu or some virus that's happening, we all have these immediate flashbacks to...
5: Is this the new pandemic?
0: This is the new pandemic. We're all going to get locked down. It's all going to be terrible. This is probably not the case for hantavirus. However, that doesn't mean it's not serious. So as of May 11th, what day is it? Okay, so just a little while ago, there's been 9 cases linked to cruise ships, right? And there's been 3 deaths since then due to the people on the cruise ship. This is it can be a respiratory issue. It has things like chills, fever, headache, nausea, abdominal pain. And the disease, the sort of umbrella term of hantaviruses comes from rodents, basically. It comes from like contaminated urine.
5: I was talking to an infectious disease specialist earlier in the week, and he said it's aerosolized, which is a scary word in and of its own right. But basically, the mouse pee is on the ground, it dries up, it turns into dust, and then you breathe it in. That's disgusting.
0: That is disgusting.
5: How much mouse urine have I breathed in my life? I live in New York. I'm breathing in rat pee. I got to go move to the woods.
0: I'm fairly certain it's like 5% of the air in New York.
5: Yes. Oh, God. 2,000% of the air is rat pee. Yeah. That's how percentages work. No, I just mean the transmission is kind of scary.
0: Right. It sounds, and it is, you know, it sounds scary. The good thing, though, is like if you go back to COVID and look at how that was translated from person to person, it was really easy. It was aerosolized as well, but it was a virus that transferred from human to human through saliva in the air relatively easily, and one person could infect 2 or 3 other people on average. That was the sort of the math. But this is not the case for the hantaviruses. If a human is infected through the contamination of like the urine pee in the air, or the feces in the air, their ability, a human's ability to communicate it to another human is very low. It requires incredibly close contact. So you need to be like an intimate partner or maybe a caregiver of a child where you're constantly holding, kissing, snuggling. You're close, right? That is what's needed. And that's why cruise ships are the ones that are seeing it. You know, those people are really close together for a long period of time. So this has resulted in a small little outbreak of one specific strain of the hantavirus. And that has caused some alarm bells to happen, but we shouldn't expect it to turn into a global pandemic like COVID-19.
5: There's this concept in, epidemiology, disease research, I don't know what the word I'm looking for, but there's a concept with this stuff called R0 or R0, I believe.
0: R0 value.
5: And it's basically when you are infected, let's take COVID, you are likely to transmit it to up to 2, 3, 4 people. And that would be the R0 number. Mm-hmm. So basically, if you catch it, you spread it. And if that number is higher than 1, for every 1 person getting it, it spreads to higher than 1 people. Boom, we got a worldwide pandemic. That's what happened with COVID.
0: Right.
5: We should take some comfort that this disease actually doesn't spread that easily. That number is way less. I think it's actually close to 0 because mostly you get it from like the feces and urine, disgusting. But
0: that's right. Yeah.
5: So it's dangerous. You want to be careful. You don't want to be in environments where there's infected rodents. If you are on a cruise ship, it's something to worry about. We're not saying it's not serious, but we are saying it's not like, you know, someone at church gets it and then boom, everyone at church has it.
0: Exactly right.
5: I don't know why I chose church. I'm a Jew first and foremost, and I don't go to temple, but let's keep going with this.
0: So we shouldn't be worried about a global pandemic, but It is something to worry about. The crazy thing is that if you have this strain and you develop the sort of more complicated situation from it, like the pulmonary syndrome that comes from hantavirus, it can be pretty deadly. So once you have it, it can be bad, but getting it is tough.
5: And cruises are disgusting anyway. unless there, of course, there's a cruise liner that sponsors any of the radio stations where the show's airs, in which case that's a great cruise. You should take it.
0: That's the best one.
5: It's the best one. But in general, they're petri dishes. Like those kitchens, there's not a ton of clean water. Like where's this food coming from? There's no farm on the boat.
0: I've never been on one.
5: Yeah.
0: And I don't plan to go on one.
5: I remember when COVID happened, I was living in San Francisco. There was boats trapped off the shore that were infected with COVID. Like I wouldn't want to be trapped on a cruise with a community. Communicable disease? Oh my goodness. But people love them, so what are you going to do?
0: Yeah, we get it.
5: All right, let's go right to the outer orbit of the Neptune planet. That was
0: one of those.
5: English. How does it work? But let's talk about the Kuiper Belt. This is in your wheelhouse because you're an astrophysicist. I love space stories. We got a tiny, is it an asteroid, a comet, an object discovered in our solar system with some very cool properties.
0: That's right. This is the region beyond Neptune. So the region beyond Neptune is actually a belt of material. Just like we have an asteroid belt between Mars and Jupiter, which has millions of asteroids, which are just hunks of rock. Beyond Neptune, we have another belt called the Kuiper Belt, which is hunks of rock and ice. And you could call them comets, but they would act like a classic comet if they were closer to the sun, with like a big tail and stuff like that. But they're just out there. They're rocks and ice.
5: They're hanging out.
0: There's lots of them out there of varying sizes. This specific one, 2002 XV93, if you're interested in the name, is about 500 kilometers in size, 400 or 500 kilometers in size. It's pretty big.
5: That's a world destroyer if it were to smack into us. Yeah.
0: If that hit Earth, oh my gosh. Yeah. To destroy Earth, the one that killed the dinosaurs was only 10 kilometers in size.
5: Oh no.
0: Yeah. So like you don't need a big one. Anyway, this is a hunk of rock and ice that's way out there in the solar system, sort of shares an orbit with Pluto. And out there, not only out there do you not expect to have big things, but you don't expect them to have atmospheres. So this object, how do you know how big something is? How do you know how what kind of properties it has? One of the ways you study an object that far away is by getting lucky with these things called stellar occultations. So what a stellar occultation is you have this object, 2002 XV93. It's a little 500 kilometer size hunk of rock and ice. And you know, based on its orbit, that it's going to pass in front of a star from our perspective. So you time it and you say, I'm going to watch that star during the time it passes in front of it. And when it only takes like 15 or 20 seconds for it to pass in front of the star as it's going through its orbit.
5: Oh, and then can I guess they look at the light as it passes over the rock and then the light can tell you what's in the atmosphere using mass spectrometry?
0: Yeah, I mean,
5: spectrometry.
0: They don't really have that amount of the amount of light you get. It's tough to do that kind of analysis, but that's what you're in the right wheelhouse here. But what they can do is if there was no atmosphere, then the star would just blink out when the object started passing in front of it and then blink back into view immediately. You'd have like a sharp drop in light and then a sharp rise in light from the star. But this one didn't do that. It had a gradual dimming and then a gradual brightening of the star again.
5: Which means the rock has an atmosphere?
0: Which means it has an atmosphere. Or at least that's the most likely conclusion.
5: Is it like we've never seen an object of that size have an atmosphere, have we?
0: No. So especially out there. So like Titan, for example, is a moon around Saturn that's of similar size and it has a very thick atmosphere.
5: Okay. So it's not like the wildest thing ever. It's just pretty cool.
0: Right. It's cool. It's out there. And there's only really a couple of explanations for why it would have one. And the most likely reason why it would have an atmosphere is because it is replenishing it. So it may have been some sort of outgassing that it's doing over time to make an atmosphere.
5: Ooh, like an asteroid volcano or something.
0: Cryovolcanism.
5: Cryovolcano. All right. When we come back, we'll talk about something that can make you feel smarter all the while making you dumber. And it's sort of like alcohol, but even better. It's AI. We're here with Jesse Rogerson. It's All Things Science News. We'll be back with more of whatever this show is in a moment.

0: That's 1-888-505-6644. 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
12: What can make you feel smarter all the while making you dumber? Well, alcohol's definitely on the list. Listening to this show, probably on the list. But what else is on the list? AI. It can give you bad advice, making you feel great while it's doing it. I'm here with Jesse Rogerson, a astrophysicist and a professor at York University. We're talking all things science news that you need to know about. Jesse, welcome to the show.
13: Thank you for having me. And you're one of those people who uses AI for everything?
14: No, God, no.
13: Me neither.
14: I feel like I want to just make an AI show where I clone my voice using a voice cloner and just like feed it 100 transcripts of everything I've ever done and say, do a show in my style and see how horrible it is. But then I'm like, I also don't want to give them my voice, you know?
13: No.
14: Yeah.
13: They already have it. Why are you kidding yourself?
14: True.
13: That's, yeah.
14: True. Yeah. Yeah. That's true. Okay. So this new study is basically saying when you ask for advice from AI, not only will it give you bad advice, but it'll tell you that you're doing great.
13: I dabble in ChatGPT a little bit. I really don't like using it. But one of the things that immediately leapt out to me is how much it tries to stroke your ego. And now there's a name for it. It's called AI sycophancy, where you're basically, it's excessively saying how amazing you are. And there's a reason for that, because they want you to continue engaging in it. There's an economic reason for that. But the problem comes when you start asking for help on specific things, or asking about maybe opinions that are not held, that have no backing or whatever. If you're in arguments with your partner and you're trying to get it to side with you, it's going to side with you every single time. So if you're asking like a chat bot for advice on maladaptive beliefs, like conspiracy theories or something like that, or if you're asking for it to, what do you think of the argument I had with my partner? It's going to back you up, even if you're wrong. So the way they tested this was, well, one, they had ways of measuring sycophancy. But the other thing is that they took 2,400 participants and they fed them through, they had surveys, and they got them to divulge real information to these chatbots, and then compared it to how humans would to respond to those, like those same questions. And like more, like half the time when a human would disagree with you and say, no, you're doing something wrong here, 50% of the time the AI would agree with you and reinforce your belief. And what my favorite part about this is, they went to Reddit and they got posts from Am I the Asshole? Because on Reddit, people don't hold back, right? Reddit will tell you if you're an asshole or not. Whereas they would took those and put them into ChatGPT and said, am I an asshole? And ChatGPT, like half the time, said, no, you're not. You're doing great. Keep doing what you're doing. And this has huge impacts on like interpersonal relationships and the ability to take responsibility for your mistakes.
14: I just asked ChatGPT this question. I wrote an out-of-tune song for my recorder instrument. Am I similar to Mozart? And it said, yes, in the broadest possible sense, you and Mozart both make sounds on instruments that other people might have strong feelings about. It's validating me, is what I'm saying.
13: That is bad advice,
14: yeah,
13: right?
14: You know, I'm not Mozart. I'm David. And I don't have a recorder, but that's besides the point. I did in school. That was a pretty cool instrument. It sounds terrible. It's almost comical they give children the worst instrument ever to learn how to play. But I just feel like it's one of these technologies that makes you feel smarter while making you dumber. It makes you feel smarter because it tells you you're great, you're on the right track, right, blah, blah, blah, blah. And then it takes away the work of actually, like, for example, I approach it to say, I just got into a fight with my girlfriend. Here's what happened. What should I do? It is wrong. Robbed me of the process of figuring out how to deal with conflict. It has made me worse at dealing with conflict, all the while validating me, making me feel smarter, and probably not giving me good advice.
13: Exactly. So there's been some psychological research done on people who are already vulnerable to delusions, to self-harm.
14: Well, I covered that on the show the other day, but please keep going.
13: Exactly. But this is the general population. And then you think like, oh, I don't have any of those problems, I can use chatbots for this. No, it's still going to have an impact on those that aren't already predisposed to it.
14: All right. Our last story of the day involves everyone's favorite friendly neighborhood plant that is listening to everything you do. When I first saw this story, Jesse, this idea that plants can hear something and react to it, I thought, well, they don't have ears. Plants can't hear. But then it got me thinking, isn't sound just like vibrations in the air? Like when you hear a bass speaker and that annoying guy who drives up and down your block, boom, boom, boom, it vibrates your whole house. Sound is vibrations. And if plants can sense vibrations, even though they don't have a working ear in the sense that we do, they're still listening. Hearing is not like having an eardrum. It's just sensing vibrations.
13: That's exactly right. It's just vibrations in the air.
14: Mind blown. Plants are listening.
13: Apparently plants can hear. And you know what? Hasn't there been a bunch of work on plants and like playing music for them and what that does for plants? That's a topic for another time.
14: I played my recorder for a plant.
13: Yeah. and it died.
14: And asked ChatGPT if I'd, if my plant would be smarter. And it said, yeah, no, I don't know what it's anyway. But yeah, no, no. So basically, what are some plants listening for and what are they doing when they hear it?
13: So the way they did this experiment is they took thousands of seeds of rice and they planted them at different depths and different spacings away. And then they put them under varying conditions of rainfall. So that, you know, heavy rain, deluges of rain, or like sprinkling of a rain, and then measured how much these, how fast these seeds germinate, how well they do in their growth. And what they were able to connect is the ones that have more of the rain, have the rain pattern falling, do better. But it's not just that they do better because they get water. They actually, the vibrations that are created when the water hits the ground, hits the soil, actually starts the seed germinating. So before the water is even involved.
14: So can they play the sound of rainfall for a bunch of rice, whatever, rice seeds, and they'll grow better?
13: That's an interesting, okay, that's an interesting question. I think the vibrations actually need to happen in the soil. Okay. So the impact needs to happen to vibrate the soil. I don't think you could just play the sound. I think the raindrop needs to hit the soil. Mm-hmm. But they had some really interesting ways of talking about this, because when you and I talk, we're hearing the pressure waves through the air, but vibrations through the air don't travel as easily as they do in denser objects like water or soil. So when a raindrop, when you and I hear things, we're hearing it relatively quietly. But when a raindrop hits the soil next to a seed, the amount of vibration that's created, that's transferred from the raindrop to the seed, is like similar to you and me listening to like a jet engine. Oh. So it's a lot of vibration that's happening. And there's these sensors in the plant. You see, what's the biological way they're doing this? In the plant, there's an organelle, there's a sensor built into the plant to know gravity that settles to the bottom of the plant to know which way to grow the roots. So that makes sense to have it. But this has adapted to recognize vibrations. And so when it feels the vibrations, it's now able to start germinating and start the growth of the seed. Really interesting biological adaptation.
14: So the next time I boil a pot of white rice and serve it with a meal, me and my girlfriend should be careful what we say, because the rice is listening to me. Is that what you're saying? Is that what I just heard?
13: Not only listening, but recording everything you say as well.
14: Oh boy, with my recorder, but I'm not Mozart, unless you ask ChatGPT. It's amazing. And did researchers not know this about how, like, did they just assume they detected the water, or is this just proving what they already knew?
13: Yeah, so this is the thing. You know, there hadn't been any clear studies showing that the vibrations are causing the seeds to germinate faster.
14: Okay.
13: So, you know, we all understand that, you know, the right amount of water will make a plant grow, but this is...
14: I do not have a green thumb. I do not understand that. I kill every plant that encounters me.
13: Exactly. So this is... Connecting vibrations was the new science that happened here. And it makes you wonder about, like, you know, what do we do in, like, farming, and what do we do in when you do growing stuff in greenhouses... Is this going to have any kind of impact to how well your plants do? Maybe they're going to want to include vibrations, or they're going to want to include rainfall simulation to make it happen.
14: Or maybe have that schmunky guy who drives up and down my block with his boombox go to the greenhouse, play some rain bass for the plants, and it'll help them grow. Maybe. I'm just saying, it's a possibility.
13: The service to offer.
14: Yeah, we could at least get him out of my neighborhood. Don't like that guy. Jesse Rogerson is a professor at York University. Jesse, it's been a joy going over these science stories with you.
13: Yeah, no worries. Thanks for having me.
14: Just ahead. Ever been in a meeting? You speak up, you state your idea, everyone ignores it, and 5 minutes later, a coworker says the exact same thing. Suddenly, they're the genius. Idea theft. A new study looks at it in the workplace and why it makes people so angry. There's a simple thing that bosses almost never get right that can make this go away and make your workplace better. Idea theft and what that thing to get over it is in just a few moments' time.
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23: 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The Last Show with David Cooper.
24: You speak up with your great idea in a meeting, at work. Everyone ignores you. No one listens. But then suddenly everyone in the room loves the exact same idea when someone else says it. It's infuriating. It's idea theft, and it can ruin people's morale at the workplace. And in fact, properly giving credit to people can be a great skill in a leader at work. So we're here to discuss this topic with someone who's done research on it. His name is David Zweig. He's a professor of organizational behavior at the University of Toronto. David, welcome to the show.
25: Thank you very much, David. Happy to be here.
24: First off, thank you for putting in a study, an idea that I came up with first. People stealing ideas being a bad idea. That is my idea. I'm kidding. I just did it to you. But what got you so curious about idea theft in your research?
25: What you just said is exactly what happened about 9 years ago when I was chair of my department. I was having a faculty and staff meeting, and I presented a problem to the group. I don't remember what the problem is, but I certainly remember what happened after. One of the professors raised their hand and gave a response I thought was a really good response, and no one reacted. So I asked other people, any other thoughts? A few people spoke up, and then someone, another professor, said exactly what this first professor had said. And suddenly the room erupted with, that's a great idea, we should do it. And I thought to myself, what the hell just happened?
14: I wonder if there's like a social aspect to it. Like maybe the professor that got the credit, people like that person more. Maybe they had more tenure. Maybe it was a junior professor who said, you know, there are these reasons that people subtly ignore things without realizing it's mean, but they might not be doing it on purpose.
25: And that's exactly what went through my head. Like, is this a status difference? Is this like a power differential? What is going on here? So that's when I started looking into this topic of idea theft and credit stealing. And what I found was that, you know, there was a lot of stuff on this in the popular literature and in magazines, et cetera, but nothing in the academic literature studying this idea, this notion of what happens when people steal your ideas or take credit for your work. And that's how this all started.
14: Well, I already know the answer because I did the research first. Okay, I'll stop. I obviously did not come up with this. What did you find when this happens to people? Do they feel like this weird loss of ownership, like this idea used to be mine and someone stole it and now it belongs to them?
25: Yeah. Well, there's a lot of anger. And the reason there's a lot of anger, it makes sense that there's anger, of course. But the reason there's so much anger is because you've got like different kinds of losses. Yes, you're losing the idea itself, or you're losing credit for the work. And then you're losing all of the recognition of having that idea or having done that work. So it's like a dual sense of loss that's creating a lot of negative emotion and a lot of toxicity.
14: Stolen accolades. No one likes when your gold medal goes to somebody else. Now, I know I just mentioned it, that it can happen for reasons that aren't malicious, but when you looked at this, is it usually happening for malicious reasons? Is the stealer of the idea doing it on purpose, knowing they'll get away with it? Or is it kind of subtle? Like they heard it, they didn't realize that someone else made the idea, they thought they came up with it. Is it innocent, or is it kind of malicious in most cases, or is it both?
25: Look, it can be innocent. And of course, sometimes you might, you know, you might hear an idea and then later on you come up with it not remembering that you heard it. But the interesting thing is when we started doing research on this and asking people about this, I was shocked at how many people acknowledged that they had intentionally done this to others.
14: Oh, no.
25: So there's a lot of intentionality here. And you know, the way that we define it, it's all about intentionality. So if it's not intentional, it's not knowledge theft. It is simply, you know, just misremembering or misappropriating something, and there's no malicious intent to it. But what we found was that this happens quite a lot, and there is a lot of intent. And for the victims, it doesn't really matter, right?
14: Yeah.
25: So whether or not you intentionally did this, the outcome is the same.
14: Yeah, completely. Now, are there certain types of workplace cultures where this can happen more? Like, I imagine you work in academia, an idea for publishing to try to get like funding for your department. Those ideas are gold if they're good. And if you can get a good one, even by stealing, maybe it would happen more. You know, fast-paced startup culture in companies where ideas are going to get the company off the ground. Are there environments where it's more likely to happen than others?
25: For sure. You know, anywhere you have competition for ideas, limited resources, whatever it might be, people are striving to get ahead. And if the culture of the organization promotes this kind of theft, right, and doesn't respond when it happens, then this kind of behavior is going to thrive. Like any kind of negative or political behavior in an organization, it'll thrive if it's not, if it's rewarded and it's not punished.
14: So I get the problem. I get where it happens. I get how people react to it. I get how it can happen maliciously and non-maliciously. Let's talk about the positives here. How can we create an environment where this doesn't happen? And if there is an environment where it doesn't happen, like a boss recognizes people for their ideas, is that a great boss? Is that more likely to be a good workplace?
25: Absolutely. And, you know, what we did in our last study was we kind of manipulated these experiments where we put people in situations where their ideas were stolen and then looked at ways to try and restore that loss by restoring ownership. And so we found that was really, really effective. So just having a boss that calls it out and says, hey, wait a second, I think, came up with this idea, or even having a colleague do it, had a huge impact on mitigating all of the negative stuff. So it decreased anger, decreased loss, and then restored people's sense of this is my idea and I'm getting recognition and credit for it. So if we can start to normalize that as a, you know, a decent leadership kind of behavior, that goes a long way in fixing the culture around this stuff.
14: Are there certain kinds of people that get damaged more by idea theft and that can gain more from recognition? Like I'm thinking more junior employees or people at the beginning of their career.
25: Yeah, we looked at a whole wide range of people. We had people, you know, junior, senior, middle, whatever, and we had thousands of people in all of these different studies. But absolutely, you would expect that people who are junior in less powerful positions are more likely to be victimized by this. I mean, it happened to me just a few months ago with my boss, right?
14: I mean, it's happening to you right now in this interview, David. I'm claiming to come up with your research before you, but no, it happened to you.
25: But I take away from this, and when I'm leading other people, I make a conscious effort to recognize their input and efforts, right? And that makes a huge difference. And so we can just do that. It makes such a huge difference in terms of being an effective leader.
14: Now, I'm sure there's naysayers listening, thinking like, oh, well, work is competitive by nature. You got to toughen up. If this happens to you, you got to ignore it and try again. What would you say to someone who just sees this kind of, well, I would say toxic behavior as part of the game?
25: The problem is when people experience this, when they're the victims of knowledge theft, they don't try again. What they do is they start to withhold their ideas and their knowledge. They hide it, or they become silent, or they actually respond by trying to get back at the person who did it to them. So you're not only influencing what they're going to share, which is not much anymore, but you're also feeding into that toxic climate. So it's not about just, bucking up and just eating it and moving on, because we even found that people who experienced this in one organization, they carried it to their new organization.
14: Wow.
25: So even in that one, they became even more reluctant. They became reluctant to share their ideas and share their. So it's not about just, bucking up and just eating it and moving on, because we even found that people who experienced this in one organization, they carried it to their new organization.
14: Wow.
25: So even in that one, they became even more reluctant. They became reluctant to share their ideas and share their knowledge.
14: And you would hate to do that to someone early on.

0: like one small thing we can do today is like next time you see it happen at work, speak up. If you're someone's boss at work, speak up, give recognition. It's not hard to do.
1: No, it's not hard to do. It really is. And it actually makes you a better leader, and it makes your subordinates see you as a better leader that they can trust. And you'll get more out of them that way and motivate them better.
0: I have some breaking news. Earlier in this interview, I saw someone steal credit for your idea, all of your research. That person was me, and it wasn't true. All of this research is yours, David. I appreciate you coming on the show and sharing it with me.
1: Thank you very much. And then next, we're looking at the knowledge thieves themselves and who they are. So I'm looking forward to that.
0: Well, clearly they're me. David Zweig is a professor of organizational behavior at the University of Toronto. I'd love to have you back to chat about that when that research is out, David.
1: Absolutely.
0: All right. Thanks for being here.
1: Thank you very much. My pleasure.
0: Got feedback for the show? Want to get in touch? Want to give us your great guest idea? You can always email me at david@lastshow.pizza. 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My email address is david@lastshow.pizza, and we would love to hear from you. In a few moments, Ozempic, GLP-1 drugs. They're great for losing weight. But can that same medication make alcohol less rewarding? And if so, why are only 2% of alcohol abuse disorder sufferers getting it? The science is there, but the reasons for all this are puzzling. We'll dig into it in a minute.
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3: That I never knew that feeling?

0: the drug's path, using it to turn down alcohol cravings. The results on that use are good. I am here with someone who's done research in this area. He's a physician and scientist at the National Institutes of Health. His name is Dr. Lorenzo Leggio. Lorenzo, welcome to the program.
1: Thank you, David. Thanks for having me.
0: Before we get to how many people are actually using Ozempic for alcohol use disorders, how effective is it based on the research? Is it a good tool to treat alcohol addiction?
1: Well, that's a great question, David. So we don't know yet. We are working on that. We have actually quite robust, very promising, growing literature in animal models, mouse and rat models that they drink excessively, that show that when we give GLP-1 drugs, such as the semaglutide, which is commercially known as Ozempic, Wegovy, Rybelsus, etc., these animals will drink less alcohol. We also know from human research, in particular looking at the big data through electronic medical records, that the people who are on these medications, they tend to drink less alcohol compared to people who are not on these medications. Now, these studies are not what we call randomized controlled trials, which sounds like a bunch of boozy words, but it's actually the gold standard how we develop new medications in medicine. And so we do have at least one already published randomized controlled trial that shows that compared to placebo, semaglutide, the GLP-1 works better, but we need more of these randomized controlled trials to make a final claim that in fact that's the case.
0: Now, I'm not a doctor, in case you're wondering, so correct me if I'm wrong, but my understanding is once a drug hits the market and it's proven safe for the general public, doctors can use it in a process called off-label prescription for things that they think it could help for.
1: Right.
0: Because Ozempic is known to be safe, and I'm sure there are people who have alcohol use disorder who talk to their doctor, when they do get prescribed it off-label, what are they saying?
1: Right. That's a good question. So a couple of things. There are people who anecdotally report that they receive a prescription of a GLP-1 medication, either off-label for alcohol craving, alcohol addiction, or they get the prescription for diabetes, obesity, which is not off-label, but they also report these reductions in alcohol drinking. So that's, in fact, something that has been reported over and over, although anecdotally. And I keep on emphasizing anecdotally because, of course, people who may not have these effects may not report, may not say, hey, I'm drinking less if they don't. So the data may be a little skewed in a way, and this is exactly why we need controlled trials.
0: Clinical trials, yeah.
1: In terms of off-label, David, I will clarify. So in order for a physician to prescribe, a patient to consent and agree to use a medication off-label, there must be evidence not only of a safety, which is a must, but also of efficacy, even if the drug is not approved in the market.
0: Got it.
1: We have examples. For example, we have actually three medications approved by the FDA for people with alcohol use disorder: naltrexone, acamprosate, and desulfiram. We have two more medications that are called topiramate and gabapentin. Sometimes people, clinicians, use off-label with the consent of the patient. These medications are endorsed by the American Psychiatric Association as a second-line treatment, and that's an example of off-label use.
0: I'm actually prescribed gabapentin off-label for some mental health stuff, even though it's used. Anyway, okay, I want to talk about alcohol abuse and people who have it.
1: Okay.
0: If I had some other illness, mental health problem, and I went to talk to a doctor, it would be likely or possible that I would get prescribed medication. Is it the case that people who have alcohol problems very rarely get prescribed things, like at a much lower rate of other disorders, health issues? If so, why is that happening?
1: Yeah, you are absolutely right, David. So we actually, as a society, as a community, as a clinical community, we dramatically undertreat the people with alcohol use disorder. To make an analogy, so in the United States, 2% of people with alcohol use disorder receive a prescription for an FDA-approved medication, naltrexone, acamprosate, or disulfiram. As a comparison, 85% of people with diabetes receive the prescription for a medication approved for diabetes.
0: Lorenzo, if only 2% of people with diabetes got insulin, that would be like a national health problem, epidemic, scandal, that kind of thing.
1: It would be unacceptable. You're absolutely right. And so what are the reasons? I mean, there are many reasons. People tend to be ashamed or not even recognize that their alcohol drinking is problematic. So many people don't seek treatment. But also many clinicians are not trained to identify, screen, diagnose, and treat people with alcohol use disorder. We don't make addiction a foundational part of a medical school and residency. And then last but not the least, which also is part of the first two reasons, addictions are highly stigmatized, including alcohol use disorder. So if I have a diabetes, I have no problem to talk about having diabetes and going to the doctor. But if I do have alcohol use disorder, I'm ashamed, I'm afraid, I'm concerned, I'm afraid to be marginalized by the society, which is in fact what is happening. So when I talk about these issues, I'm not blaming patients or clinicians. I'm actually pointing out that we have actually still a big hole in not understanding that addictions are chronic medical disease. We should really treat these disorders just like any other mental health disorder or any medical disorder, cancer, diabetes, hypertension, etc.
0: I started this interview with, I think, a mistake a lot of people make, and I kind of lament it. I started this interview by talking about how Ozempic or GLP-1 drugs were an exciting potential treatment for alcoholism, but the real fact is there already are drugs that are known to help, and so the real conversation should be, and I'm glad it's taking this turn, I'm glad I've sort of made this mistake in real time. There's kind of like a cultural stigma prescribing problem, not really like a science gap, because drugs to help with alcoholism already exist. I suppose it is exciting that Ozempic, GLP-1 drugs could help, but the real story is like, why aren't people getting the help they need?
1: Right. I would say, David, you have not made any mistake. You're absolutely right. You know, as a physician, as a scientist, this is the most exciting time of my professional career. So let me make this clear. We do have effective treatments for alcohol use disorder. Three of them in particular are FDA approved. So any doctor could prescribe naltrexone, acamprosate, disulfiram. Now, the number of medications we have to treat diabetes, hypertension, is actually huge. So the point I'm making is, first of all, the three medications we have, they don't work for all patients. There's a lot of variability in response, which is not unique to this medication. All medications work for some patients, but not others. Precision medicine. But also the other problem is just the three medications. You know, I'm an internal medicine doctor by training. I train people with cardiovascular problems, with liver problems. In this field of medicine, you have dozens of pharmacological treatments you can choose, combine, compare. You try one and then you try another. I'm sure there are people in the audience listening to us who have hypertension. They will say, oh, yeah, this doctor is right. I went to my doctor, he tried this medication, but then he tried with another one. For alcohol, we only have three, so we need actually 30, not three. This is why it's an exciting time.
0: So I suppose it's good news that Ozempic GLP-1 drugs are a potential treatment. It seems like we need clinical trials, of course, but also we got to get the information out and so people can seek treatment if they need it.
1: Right. We need it both.
0: Lorenzo, I appreciate you coming on the show. This has been a fascinating conversation. Thank you for your time.
1: Absolutely. Very exciting.
0: Dr. Lorenzo Leggio is a physician and scientist at the National Institutes of Health. That is a wrap on the show. Thank you for tuning in to The Last Show. This was The Last Show.

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1: Plus, the father of an 11-year-old boy mauled to death by a pair of dogs testifies in court. New surveillance video at trial from the boy's death.
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3: Hey, good morning, everyone. Happy Friday, TGIF, May Woo-hoo! 15th, before a long weekend. And you called it the...
1: Triple Friday. It's okay. A triple threat.
3: All right.
1: It's a Friday, it's payday, and it's into a long weekend.
3: Okay, there you go. Yeah. Boom. And if you do it right, you'll have spent that check by...
1: Next week.
3: Or by the end of this weekend.
1: Yeah.
3: Right? Yeah.
1: No, if you do it right, then you'll save.
3: Oh, yes. All
1: and you'll
3: right.
1: be fine until, of course, the first.
3: You know, the 20-year-old Aaron would be like, "Who are you, what are you talking about, Aaron?"
1: It's because, Vinesh, I know how good you are about stuff like that. I'm like, don't fool anyone. Your paycheck is not gone by the end of the weekend. Smart thinking.
3: Yes, yeah.
1: Hopefully, though, a little bit of nicer weather. The wind was crazy yesterday.
3: It was. Because so yesterday was garbage day for me, mm-hmm. and so all the containers were knocked over. And yeah. then when I opened up the garage door this morning, again it was knocked over, and I left it
1: in the garage.
3: The one outside.
1: Oh, you hadn't brought it up.
3: Yeah.
1: Gotcha.
3: And so I left it because I was just like, if I start lifting it up, it was the organics container. It's just like grimy and everything like that. I was like, I'm not going to touch it at 3:30
1: in the morning. So you need to clean your organics container, is what you're saying.
3: Exactly that too, and everything like that. So and lift it up off the ground. So
1: yes,
3: yeah,
1: two things. definitely hoping for some sunshine this weekend, Britt.
4: Well, you guys, we're actually in better shape for today than what we originally thought. I mean, we did actually forecast yesterday potential snow at this hour. So the good news is it looks like Edmonton is going to completely dodge it. We're actually headed to double digits today for the daytime high. It's not going to be anything too crazy comfortable, but it is still better than that original 9 we were looking at. So we'll get into those details in just a few minutes. But for now, let's say good morning to Daintree.
5: Is it sticking down?
4: I can hear it.
5: Can you hear it?
4: I can hear it. You've got it on you somewhere.
5: Oh, hang on. There it is. It fell down. I can kind of hear myself. That was my armpit speaking, saying, ooh, it's cold outside. No need for any antiperspirant for today. Right now, things are moving along very well on our city streets. We have so far no stalls, no collisions to report, and traffic volume, as you can see, very light right now. But we will take a quick look around the city coming up shortly. For now, back to the desk with Aaron and Vinesh.
1: Thank you, Daintree. Prime Minister Mark Carney is in our province meeting with Premier Danielle Smith in Calgary to unveil the next step in their historic energy agreement.
3: Carney says it will involve an implementation agreement on carbon pricing in the industrial sector, as well as progress on plans for a possible new pipeline.
6: The intention of the MOU has been that Alberta would advance, that there will be a private sector proponent for the pipeline, that the federal government has, well, I shouldn't say the federal government, it's an agreement, so we all agree on this, that there are multiple preconditions for that pipeline moving forward. It includes strengthening the carbon market, it includes the methane regulations that the minister helped put in place and have been put in place now. It includes very much the pathways project moving forward, no pathways, no pipelines, so all those elements moving forward. But we're making progress, and it's a private sector proponent. Obviously, you can't designate something which has not yet been fully proposed.
3: A source with direct knowledge of negotiations says Alberta is expected to increase its industrial carbon price from $95 this year to $100 per ton in 2027, slowly increasing to $130 a ton by 2040. Now, even with the increase, that will be below current federally mandated levels of $170 per ton.
7: This is a positive step, and the industry is really starting to see and maybe starting to believe the governments are willing to work together to achieve a common purpose. This is quite different than over the last decade.
3: It is coming up now to 5:05. Well, before we get to our next story, a warning. The details and visuals are disturbing.
1: The father of a boy who died from a dog bite to the neck gave emotional testimony on Thursday in the trial for the dog's owner. Our Sarah Ryan was in the courtroom.
8: Heart-wrenching video evidence shows the moment after Wes Grist found his son unresponsive on the kitchen floor, surrounded by his landlord's dogs. The desperate father got the dogs outside, then ran out for help, calling 911, blood on his hands. 11-year-old Cash Grist had been fatally bitten in the neck. The first police officer on scene recalled seeing Wes next to Cash, crying and rocking back and forth inconsolably. As he recalled that day in April 2024, tears spilled down the father's face. He called his son his best friend. The Crown is trying to prove that the owner of the two large breed dogs was criminally negligent, that Crystal McDonald should have known her dogs were dangerous because of previous attacks, including this one captured on video just weeks before Cash's death. A friend of McDonald's was playing with the dogs when she was knocked over and repeatedly bitten. Court heard the woman was hospitalized for 4 days with broken ribs, a punctured lung, and injuries requiring stitches. Evidence shows this was the third person attacked by the dogs. They also killed another dog and a cat. But West told court he had no concerns about his son's safety around the dogs, describing one as well-mannered and tame and the other as a clumsy oaf. Quote, "I've never seen them be aggressive with nobody," he said. "I didn't have any concerns." The father also said that McDonald told him not to leave Cash alone with the dogs. The trial will continue on Friday. Sarah Ryan, Global News.
1: We have another story this morning, and again, the details are disturbing. Two teenagers in Red Deer face charges after a 14-year-old girl was seriously attacked Monday afternoon. This video, shared on social media, has been obtained by Global News and is part of the RCMP investigation. You can see a girl getting attacked. She is pinned to the ground, getting kicked and punched, and having her head slammed down. The victim suffered non-life-threatening injuries. The alleged attackers, both 14 years old, were arrested and faced charges of assault causing bodily harm. One of them faces an additional charge of assault by choking. Mounties say this is the second violent incident involving teens in Red Deer in less than 2 weeks.
9: Yes, we've had a significant increase in the last 2 weeks with the types of calls that we've had come in, and in particular these two files. Aside from that, there hasn't been any further trends that I am aware of.
10: What it says to me is it's time to call a meeting, and it's time to start talking about what does a better response to this situation look like, and what prevents this from happening again.
1: A GoFundMe is set up to support the victim's family. Both of the accused have been released and are scheduled to appear in court next month.
2: You're watching Global News Morning.
1: It is 5:08. Members of Stay Free Alberta, the group behind a petition supporting separation, is calling on the UCP to put their question to a referendum. It comes after a court ruled on Wednesday the petition never should have been issued.
3: Now, the premier has promised to appeal the court's decision, arguing the ruling incorrect in law and anti-democratic. But as far as whether the UCP will put a separation question to Albertans, ministers will not give a yes or no answer. Now, in the court's written judgment, the justice ruled the pro-separation petition should never have been issued because the province failed to appropriately consult First Nations. The separation would violate treaty rights. That means the petition, which organizers say acquired more than 300,000 signatures, is no longer valid. Jeffrey Rath, who is a lawyer for Stay Free Alberta, says the group will also appeal, but suggests the government has an obligation to put the question on the ballot. UCP MLAs say they'll meet as a caucus to discuss the matter further.
11: It's too early to tell right now. I know that caucus and cabinet will be meeting in the next days to determine next steps, but at this point in time, we've got this appeal that we need to move forward with, and that's what's on top of mind for me right now.
12: I want Albertans to have their say, so there's lots of opinions on that, and we'll see what the best avenue for that is over the next few weeks.
13: And they're still trying to play it both ways. We'll see if Danielle says, oh, we have to let the appeals play out, you know, while she continues to shaft hundreds of thousands of Albertans that stood in the cold to have their voices heard.
3: Athabasca Chippewa First Nation Chief Alan Adam is happy with the court's ruling, adding it should end any suggestion of a separation referendum. Now, meantime, the Prime Minister weighing in on all the developments.
6: as someone who was raised in Alberta, proud Albertan, I view that very much the best place for Alberta is in Canada, and certainly a Canada that works, which is what we're pursuing. And I think the evidence, well, others will judge, but we're making that progress on behalf of Albertans. But by making Alberta stronger, we're making all of Canada stronger.
1: Thursday marked the end of the spring sitting of the legislature, and it was another busy one. The governing UCP passed 17 bills this session. Some of the new legislation includes a bill the government says will remove politics and ideology from classrooms, new rules about access to content in public libraries, and new restrictions around medical assistance in dying. The government also paved the way for people to access preventative medical testing without a doctor's referral and made the switch to permanent daylight time.
14: The work completed during this session matters, and it will make a real difference in the lives of Albertans. It reflects our plan to grow the economy, strengthen communities, and ensure Alberta remains the best place to live, to work, and to raise a family.
15: By rushing legislation, by limiting debate, by only giving us, I think, on some of the most important legislation, we were only able to do 5 hours of discussion. What they're doing is taking away the opportunity for Albertans to understand the legislation that is being passed that impacts them.
1: MLAs won't return to the legislature until November. Some of the people evacuated due to a wildfire in Woodlands County have now been allowed to return home.
3: The impacted area of the county is split into three zones. Zone 3 re-entry east of the wildfire area started on Thursday afternoon. Zones 1 and 2 remain closed, but the county anticipates Zone 1 re-entry sometime today. Alberta Wildfire says the fire is being held, but it's still an active situation, with firefighters working to eliminate hotspots near homes. More information can be found at woodlandscounty.ab.ca.
1: Unfortunately, it's a different story in southern Alberta, where a wildfire burning northwest of Calgary in the Sundre area is now forcing people from their homes. Right now, the fire is burning out of control and has already grown to over 1,000 hectares. The flames spread rapidly due to Thursday's high winds. Right now, there are 22 active wildfires in our province.
3: Those winds on Thursday causing issues right across Alberta. This is one sign at Petro-Canada that we saw get blown down from the high winds. By Thursday afternoon, dozens of arrivals and departures at YEG have been canceled due to the strong winds. The airport is already down one runway due to maintenance, so this caused a larger backlog as pilots navigated the harsh crosswinds while ensuring the safety of travelers.
16: Typically in a situation like this, our runway does not shut down. So it is open at the moment. It's the airlines and the pilots that are really making those decisions in these critical moments, because at the end of the day, it's their passengers that are on those flights.
17: We spent a lot of money to get to Vegas, so it's a bit of a letdown, but we're going to keep our vibes up and it'll be okay. We'll make it there one way or another.
3: The wind warning ended for the Edmonton and Leduc regions by the afternoon, but as weather conditions continue to change, FlyYEG reminds passengers to check your flight status before heading to the airport. And you can also check with DC, because that's something you also monitor. How's it going?
18: Good. And once again, just keep that in mind, that those winds were so wild that, we did have those flight delays yesterday. So always check your flight status. Of course, some of the airlines too have apps that you can get notifications on your phone if there is a change in your flight status, if there are going to be delays. And that's to be expected, of course, for safety's sake. Nobody wants to be trying to take off or land in crosswinds like that. White Mud and 34th Street, so far things are moving along very well. No issues to report for travelers that are out along the Yellowhead, 127th Street. You can see everything is moving along very well at the moment, east and west, as you're passing by 127th Street, 51st, 111th Avenue, looking really good, and no issues to report for our area highways just yet. Let's talk about those gas prices, as we've seen them continue to inch higher and higher. Now we're sitting at $1.81 for regular fuel on average. Last week we were at $1.78, last month $1.63. Last year we were paying 50 cents less per liter. Yeah, we can just stew on that one for a bit. That is your OK Tire traffic. Let's head over to Sky Tracker weather and say good morning to Britt.
4: Good morning, Daintree. 6 degrees right now as we're slowly getting a little bit more of that daylight with that sunshine slowly coming up. It's actually going to be a little bit nicer of a day than what we originally expected. Yesterday, we did reach 13, but we also reached gusts upwards of about 70K yesterday here in the Edmonton area. And Edmonton actually ended up getting some of the lighter winds than the southeast rest of the province. So far we can see 3 out at the Edmonton International Airport, 6 quite dominant, 5 in Villeneuve at the moment, and our winds. So we can see that they're actually going to pick up a little bit. So we are expected to see upwards of about 30 to 50K today in the Edmonton area. Nothing as strong as yesterday. And then as you can see, overnight into tomorrow morning, we begin to see a lot calmer numbers on the board. So a little bit more of that wind gust today. And it looks like we might creep by with a little bit of these showers. Not as much as what we were originally thinking. We'll check that radar in just a few minutes. But we are headed to 11 degrees today. Originally thinking most of the week we were going to sit at a single digit. We're headed to 11, still below our seasonal average of 18. But we'll be back closer to 18 as we get closer to the end of the weekend. So that 11, 12 degrees today, still a little bit better. 8 tomorrow, cooler day, 14 into Sunday. So we'll start to see that slow climb for the warm-up Sunday into Monday. And I am so excited to share this photo. I opened my inbox this morning. Vicky sent this. She caught this in Hinton, Alberta. And I want this blown up, put in my house. I knew Vinesh would love this photo too. So as soon as I saw it, I had a different photo and it loaded, but I saw it in the inbox this morning. I was like, no, I gotta use this.
3: Oh, so. Of course.
4: Right? And how good is that?
3: Britt, I mean, you gotta, I think, show it at some point later on in the show for viewers who wake up later on this morning.
4: Oh yeah, we'll just leave it plastered there.
3: You know what the two words that come to mind when I see that? Big stretch.
4: Yeah, yeah. I wonder if there's a butterfly or something above, right, that he's reaching for. But incredible photo, Vicky. Thank you so much.
19: Thanks, Britt. We are coming up to 5:17. Oilers fans now wondering who will become the team's next coach after Chris Knobloch was fired.
3: We're back with those details right after this.
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0: It is 5:20. After nearly three seasons, Chris Knobloch's time with the Edmonton Oilers is over.
1: Knobloch, along with assistant coach Mark Stewart, have been fired following an underwhelming campaign. Our Slav Kornick has more.
2: Chris Knobloch shaking hands. What a job he has done.
3: Two Stanley Cup final appearances and 31 playoff wins in three seasons wasn't enough for Chris Knobloch to keep his job.
4: When we performed our analysis and our review about where we headed as a team, we just felt that we needed a different voice to lead us to where we want to get to.
2: Things going from bad to worse here for Edmonton.
3: The analysis focused on a difficult past season for the Oilers. The team struggled, ultimately losing in the first round to Anaheim.
4: It wasn't just a slow start or maybe a tough stretch in the middle of the year. Like, those things happen to all teams. You have some ups and downs, but we didn't have a lot of ups this year.
3: 880 Chad's Brennan Escott says the writing was on the wall for Knobloch after Connor McDavid and Leon Draisaitl both made comments during the season perceived to be critical of their head coach.
5: You don't often hear comments from star players about coaching, right? I think there's a lot of protection in hockey from that kind of thing. So when that was seeping through the cracks, you knew that something else was probably going on there.
3: The Oilers have reportedly tried to interview former Las Vegas head coach Bruce Cassidy for the job, but before the Knobloch firing.
4: I'm not going to comment on media reports about other candidates. Like, that's not appropriate to be doing that.
3: Edmonton was criticized for the reported attempt. Escott says the team should have waited until Knobloch was let go.
5: The practice of that, to me, should have owed a lot more of a professional courtesy to the coaching staff that was in place right now.
3: The Oilers have taken steps back over the last year, and Stan Bowman says some of the blame falls on him.
4: We had players that I brought in that didn't perform to the level that we expected them to, so that's on myself.
3: Bowman will have to bring in the right head coach as the Oilers' core ages and their Stanley Cup window closes. Slav Kornick, Global Sports.
1: Now, the Oilers have not been shy about changing head coaches over the years. Ryan Nugent-Hopkins is the longest current serving player on the team. He will be entering his 16th season, and this will be his 10th different head coach. Even for Captain Connor McDavid, he's entering his 12th season, and this will be his 6th coach here in Edmonton.
0: All right, we are coming up to 5:23.
1: We are going to take a quick break. We'll head over to 880 Chad to see what's on the go for the Friday edition. And with the long weekend upon us, Britt is standing by with your full weather forecast details.

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1: 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I was oblivious to the fact that my hardships were too significant to solve in one sitting. 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

0: All right, welcome back, everyone. Coming up to 5:26, let's head over and check in with the Ched Morning Team for this Friday.
1: Good morning, Stacey.
2: Good morning. You guys survived yesterday unscathed with the wind?
1: With the wind, yes. Yeah. Fortunately. Although, the one thing that I will say is I saw so many people that had their doors fly open.
0: Oh.
2: Ooh.
1: Yeah.
2: So car doors.
1: Car doors, yeah. Yes. Mm-hmm. Like when they're going to get out of the car, yeah, and they just open it the one, and then the wind would pick it up and push it. Watch, be careful.
0: 100%.
1: Because that's how my car got dinged, yeah, when I first, like this was years ago. So I'm very aware of it now, but I think a lot of people forget.
2: When I was working at a TV station, A Channel, in the downtown core on 102nd Street there, you could parallel park, now it's angle parking, mm-hmm, and the wind was so strong down this avenue, this street, that it actually bent my little Sprint door back.
1: Oh my gosh, really?
2: Yeah, 100%. So it is a thing. Well, I had a Chevy Sprint at that point, so I think they're made out of like tin. The same material as tin cans, Campbell's soup. But yeah, completely bent it back. So I did get it closed, but I could never enter through the driver's,
0: wow,
2: side door again. So I had to come in through the passenger. And then it eventually ended up as scrap.
1: Yeah.
2: Because what am I going to do with that at that point? So it is a thing. So be careful with the wind. Of course, it is dying down today. Mm-hmm. On the show today, we got so many text messages when we were talking about the court ruling yesterday and them not consulting with First Nations groups and what happens to treaties. Everyone's like, well, what did they do in Quebec? Why didn't Quebec have to do these things? We're going to actually be talking to a constitutional lawyer in Quebec, in Montreal, to find out the similarities and the differences between the Quebec referendum back in 1995 and an impending one here, possibly in the fall. So that's going to be an interesting story. Hopefully it answers a lot of questions, Ched Lister questions. Also, it is World Whiskey Day tomorrow, so we're going to be talking to the owner of Anoka, Gupreet Ranu. His story is pretty fascinating. He was a lawyer. I guess he still is a lawyer, who had a dream of making whiskey. So it's been a kind of a bumpy ride too, right? Because there's so many regulations around whiskey that you can't just make whiskey day one because you have to age it. There's a whole process to it. So we're going to talk to him about his ride journey and also to save some money. Possibly thinking about growing your own vegetables. It sounds intimidating, but we'll walk you through it coming up.
1: Okay, sounds great.
0: It is easy, pretty easy once you get used to it.
1: Well, I mean, easy might be a stretch, yeah, but you can
2: do it. The whiskey or the garden?
1: The garden.
0: Maybe the garden with the whiskey.
1: Then it's very difficult.
0: Yeah. Stacey, have a
1: great
0: good
1: weekend.
0: Long weekend.
2: You too. See you Tuesday.
1: Coming up to 5:29, weather time.
3: Yeah, as we take a look outside right now, things not as bad as originally expected for the Edmonton area, which is positive. As you can see, I mean, still a cooler start to our morning. We see a couple fours on the board, 6, 7 out in Tofield. But yesterday we had a number of colors on the board for our weather alerts. Edmonton is now clear of these weather alerts. However, we are seeing the weather statement starting to pop up just off of Jasper, Red Deer, Calgary area there. Now, that weather statement is actually going to be that snowfall we're currently seeing in the mountain parks through Banff there, working its way outwards. So if you do have vehicle travel tomorrow, this is what that weather statement is already pre-planning for. So just keep that in mind. And of course, all that green, we've got the rainfall warning. So it's not too bad today so far this morning with wind gusts. We are expecting our wind gusts to pick up a little bit, but not as strong as what we saw yesterday. So we'll keep an eye on it so far this morning. Only upwards of about 50 kilometers an hour, which is a lot less than what we saw yesterday. So not bad considering 12 degrees here expected in Edmonton. As you can see, the snow icons east of the city for both Cold Lake and Lloydminster. Rain snow mixture through Athabasca, snow into Fort McMurray. Say it's May long, right? With snow on the board. But take a look at our forecast here. As we go through today, we'll see double digits. Tomorrow being our cooler day, only 30% chance of seeing showers on and off today and tomorrow. And then things actually wrap up at the end of the weekend, and we'll be back above seasonal average by Wednesday. Stay with us. We'll be back after the break.

0: Friday morning drive moving really well out the door. Not seeing too much in the way of big delays right now. Traffic volume light out there and moving across the city at a good pace. Yellowhead in good shape. White Mud moving really well. Not seeing anything slowing you down on the Anthony Henday or on area highways. You're heading out the door moving stall and collision free. 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From the Global One Traffic Center, I'm Justin Durbin.
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9: A source tells Global News the federal and provincial governments will increase Alberta's industrial carbon pricing from $95 this year to $100 per ton in 2027. It will rise to $130 per ton by 2040. Among those decrying the amended price is BC's premier, who says the change, which would sit well below the currently mandated level of $170 per ton by 2030, will give Alberta an unfair competitive advantage.
10: It is 5:34. An emotional day in court as the father of a boy who died from a dog bite to the neck testified during the trial for the dog's owner. Video surveillance shows Wes Grist on the phone with 911. The father recounted finding his son unresponsive, surrounded by his landlord's dogs. 11-year-old Cash Grist had been fatally bitten in the neck. In Crystal McDonald's criminal negligence trial, the Crown is trying to prove that McDonald should have known her dogs were dangerous. Court heard of three previous attacks on people. Grist told court he was not worried about his son around the dog, saying, quote, "I've never seen them be aggressive with nobody. I didn't have any concerns." The father also said McDonald told him not to leave his son alone with the dogs. Two Alberta teens faced charges following a serious attack on a 14-year-old girl.
9: It happened on Monday in Red Deer, and it was all caught on video, which was then shared on social media. Craig Mumney reports, but first, a warning, the details in the story are disturbing.
11: The field along 30th Avenue in Red Deer was the scene of a brutal attack on Monday, and it was all caught on camera. This video obtained by Global News is part of the RCMP investigation. You can see a girl attacked for over 2 minutes, pinned to the ground, being kicked and punched, and having her head slammed down.
12: There was multiple 911 calls that came in, and from that point, our general duty members responded.
11: The victim is only 14 and was transported to hospital in non-life-threatening condition. Her alleged attackers, also 14, have been arrested. They face charges of assault causing bodily harm, while one of them faces an additional charge of assault by choking.
12: This type of violence isn't okay.
11: The video was uploaded to social media. It's hard to watch for Megan Jacques, who says her daughter was a victim of bullying.
12: When my daughter was threatened to be jumped, it wasn't just, I'm going to beat you up. It was, I'm going to kill you. So seeing this, just, it really is triggering.
11: According to Red Deer RCMP, this is the second incident since May 4th that ended in teens being arrested for aggravated assault.
13: We've had a significant increase in the last 2 weeks with the types of calls that we've had come in, and in particular these two files. Aside from that, there hasn't been any further trends that I am aware of.
14: What it says to me is it's time to call a meeting and it's time to start talking about what does a better response to this situation look like and what prevents this from happening again.
11: Red Deer Public School says its schools are safe and that it is aware of Monday's incident, but it can't go into specific details about the investigation.
15: But what I can say is that the board and school division is using the highest disciplinary action under the Education Act.
11: Meaning the accused could be expelled. A GoFundMe has been set up to help the victim's family through this difficult time. Both the accused have been released and are scheduled to appear in a Red Deer court on June 25th. Craig Momney, Global News.
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10: It is now 5:37. Alberta drivers will see a change in how their auto insurance rates are capped.
9: Starting next year, a new adjustable rate cap will be implemented alongside the province's no-fault insurance program. Under the adjustment, insurers will not be able to raise average rates by more than 5%. Average drivers will see their auto premiums capped at 10% on renewal. The government suggests Albertans could save up to $366 for basic insurance when they renew their policies. But a spokesperson for the Civil Trial Lawyers Association has concerns about the impact the new insurance program could have on claimants.
16: We're not particularly optimistic at this point in time that, you know, we would, that we're going to see the types of protections that injured Albertans do require. But of course, like, you know, we can't say for sure until it's been completely finalized.
9: In a statement, the finance minister's office says if any part of the new system does not give Albertans the savings as intended, the government will not hesitate to strengthen protections and tighten policies.
10: Well, Mayor Andrew Knack has delivered his first State of the City address.
17: Edmonton is rising to the challenge. Our economy is currently outperforming the rest of the country.
18: Business owners.
10: Mayor Knack laid out his four main priorities, which include safety and economic development. The Edmonton Chamber of Commerce also voicing its goals for the city. Now, one of the main topics of conversation has been if municipal workers will return to the office full time to help in revitalization efforts for the downtown. The mayor says it's a complicated decision, but the chamber wants action.
19: The commitment that recognizes that the city is going to lead by example to bring people back downtown, I think will have a psychological benefit to this community and an economic benefit and a safety benefit.
20: I think our best bang for our buck is actually more people living downtown 24/7, 365 days a year.
10: Knack says it could cost the city $5 to $10 million to get enough office space for all municipal workers to return.
19: Psychological benefit to this community and an economic benefit and a safety benefit.
20: I think our best bang for our buck is actually more people living downtown 24/7, 365 days a year.
10: Knack says it could cost the city $5 to $10 million to get enough office space for all municipal workers to return.

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1: For the city of Edmonton.
2: The whole month.
1: The whole month.
2: Wow.
1: The whole month. We recognize cats in our city. So when you see a cat, you have to say, how
2: good day,
1: do you
2: sir.
1: And good day, sir. Good day, ma'am.
3: The cat might or might not acknowledge you because they're cats.
1: They're like, the cat was, I think, yeah, the cat was the first to do the side eye.
2: Yes.
1: So when you see a cat, thank it, except for you, avocado.
3: Oh.
1: That one's in my neighborhood, and she picks on my dogs.
3: Oh, that's fighting words,
2: calling
3: DC.
2: Calling her out on air.
1: Not you, avocado, although you do have a really awesome name. Right now, we do have Argyle and 75th Street traffic flow through this area. Yeah, my dog's being picked on by a cat. I don't know what that says about them. Argyle, 75th Street, so far things are looking good. No issues to report for 75th and 98th, a little further north of there. Look at how pretty it is. Nice and bright. It's just shocking to see that because in about, 4 months' time, it'll be black. 111th Street, 34th Avenue, looking very nice at the moment, and we are sitting stall and collision free. That is your OK Tire traffic. Now, let's head over to Sky Tracker weather. Have you thanked a cat yet today, Britt?
2: Well, my cat, Lucky, is my actual alarm.
1: Mm.
2: So
1: you thanked him for waking you up.
2: I'm not quite sure I said thank you because he was 5 minutes before the actual alarm. So I was a little mad with Lucky this morning, but I will get home to make sure to thank him. Kina didn't want to move yesterday because of the cooler temperatures, and I don't blame her. She looks quite cozy in there with the stuffed animals all wrapped up, and that bed looks awesome. So it's not going to change too much today. You being a smaller breed, you may not have liked that wind yesterday. I know a lot of animals were not digging the wind in the house. It was very loud and uncomfortable, but we are going to get a little bit warmer than what originally thought. We're going to get into the double digits. We are going to see that wind pick up just a bit, but count on those clouds to hang out for most of the day. But the good news is the rain doesn't look like we're going to have much of an effect. Here in the city, not a bad looking morning. 4 just outside of Red Deer, 6 into Calgary, and 4 into Jasper so far. Looking pretty good around the province as we get this morning underway. And for temperature wise, not a big warm up for most areas as we're seeing a number of those single digits on the board, plenty of that rain, and sadly snow too. We're seeing that Cold Lake, Lloydminster, Athabasca with that rain snow mixture passing through, and Coronation still getting those wind gusts. So it is a mixed bag today, shall we, of temperatures. So Edmonton's expecting a 30% chance of seeing these showers around that 11 a.m. But here's that problem. You can see that snow between Peace River, Cold Lake, Lloydminster, but it tapers right off from Edmonton. It does look like we're going to get away with it. If anything, east of the city, if you do have vehicle travel towards Lloydminster, please keep this in mind, especially if you've got those summer tires on already. That's a bit of a recipe for disaster. And then as you can see, any of that mountain travel for the weekend, keep in mind there is a snowfall warning from Calgary right into Banff, Jasper area. So scattered showers maybe on Saturday, and then things still seeing that snow into the southern parts of the province early Sunday morning. Doesn't seem to be an issue here for us in Edmonton, potentially seeing some scattered showers into Sunday as well. But temperatures not as bad as originally expected. We are still going to be on the cooler side for Saturday, but take a look at the rest of our 7 days and then into our 10 days. Things looking towards the following weekend. There you go. That's when you're going to want to get out and get camping, because it's definitely not this weekend. Erin Vinesh, back to you. It's chilly.
3: Yeah, it is, but it's May long, so yes. Expect anything. All right, Britt, thank you so much. We're coming up to 5:44. China has reportedly issued a sharp warning to the United States related to Taiwan.
4: We'll have that story and more coming up after the break.
5: Nice start to the morning drive continues out there as you make your way out the door to get an early start to the Friday commute. We're not seeing too much in the way of big delays right now. Traffic volume still light and moving across the city at a good pace. We have traffic on the Yellowhead moving well, but watch for that work around 127th Street. White Mud in good shape, but we do have that work around the Rainbow Valley Bridge. The good news is we are starting off the drive moving stall and collision free. AMA members always save at Shell with 3 cents off per liter. It's a match made at the pump. From the Global One Traffic Center, I'm Justin Durvin.
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5: Farm and energy products.
6: But China's leader Xi Jinping also reportedly issued a sharp warning to the United States over the self-governing island of Taiwan. Jared Hill reports.
7: A stately send-off for President Trump after wrapping up his two-day summit with Chinese President Xi Jinping.
8: The relationship is a very strong one.
7: The president played up a spirit of friendship in his second state visit to Beijing, but hanging over the trip, the U.S. war with Iran, a major Chinese trading partner. President Trump says Xi offered to help reach a peace deal.
8: We feel very similar, right? We want that to end. We don't want them to have a nuclear weapon. We want the straits open.
7: The president also told Fox News the Chinese leader promised not to supply weapons to Iran.
9: He said he's not going to give military equipment. That's a big statement.
7: For Beijing, Taiwan was the most pressing issue. China has long sought reunification of the self-governing island and has not ruled out taking it by force. The U.S. has sold billions of dollars worth of weapons to the Taiwanese with approval for another package awaiting President Trump's signature. Chinese state media reports Xi told President Trump that there could be clashes and even conflicts if Taiwan is not, quote, handled properly.
10: We hear them when they say this. We always respond by saying anything that would compel or force a change in what we have now would be problematic.
7: On his biggest issue, trade, President Trump said Xi promised to buy more American beef, soybeans, and oil.
9: We're going to start sending Chinese ships to Texas and to Louisiana and to Alaska.
7: A group of American tech CEOs joined Trump's delegation. The president says Xi vowed to open up China, quote, in stages for U.S. companies. Jared Hill, CBS News.
5: Canadian Pacific Railway Company has been cleared of all liability in the deadly Lac-Mégantic train disaster from 2013. 47 people died when a runaway train of oil tankers derailed in the heart of the Quebec town, sparking a huge explosion. Several parties, including the victims and their families, were trying to sue the rail company for its role. But Canada's top court refused to hear the case and did not provide reasons for its decision. CP Rail was shipping oil from North Dakota to New Brunswick, but was not the company operating the train. 5:49, weather time again. It's cold.
11: I thought it was definitely cool this morning.
5: Yeah.
11: Leaving the house. Yeah, I grabbed my my raincoat, expecting that we are going to see some of that rain a little bit later, closer to our lunch hour, but it's actually not going to be as bad of a day as we were expecting originally. However, we do have some rainfall warning in our green here, where we're currently seeing the weather statements in the gray. This is the snow to come is what is on the way. So if you do have any vehicle travel, we're looking overnight into tomorrow morning in these areas. Please keep this in mind, as that is obviously not a good combination if I'm assuming you already have your summer tires on your vehicle. So wind gusts, obviously that was the topic yesterday. Extremely strong winds. As of right now, we're looking a lot better than it was yesterday. Still seeing some stronger gusts in through Coronation at that 35 kilometers an hour right now. So we are expecting a little bit of a pickup, 30 to 50 kilometers again today. That's still not as strong as what we saw yesterday. So we're seeing a ton of those single digits. We're seeing snow on the board. It is May long weekend, of course, and then into the southern parts of the province, still seeing the double digits. But again, keep in mind, potentially seeing that snow working its way through. So what you can see here is that tomorrow's going to be on the cooler side. And then as we continue on through the rest of the work week next week, things get a lot more comfortable. Stay with us. We'll be back after the break.
3: We are moving really well out the door this morning. A little bit of early volume working its way into the city on the Yellowhead eastbound towards that west leg of the Henday, and some early traffic working its way through the Yellowhead around 127th Street through the construction. Right now, traffic on the White Mud moving really well, but watch for that work around 50th Street at the overpass. And if you're out and about on the Anthony Henday, not seeing anything slowing you down. Tonight's Lotto Max jackpot is $20 million, and there's more, 20 chances to win $100,000. 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From the Global One Traffic Center, I'm Justin Durbin.
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0: Welcome back for 1-5-54. The FIFA World Cup is introducing a halftime show to its championship final match, and the musical acts have been revealed.
1: This is pretty impressive. Madonna, Shakira, and BTS will be the performers. Madonna will be coming off releasing Confessions 2, her first new album in 7 years, and a sequel to 2005's Confessions on a Dance Floor. Ahead of kickoff, Shakira is putting her name on the World Cup with the official song for the tournament. And K-pop supergroup BTS is back. The group recently ended its own hiatus after band members completed mandatory military service for South Korea. The World Cup final takes place July 19th at MetLife Stadium in East Rutherford, New Jersey. That's a lineup.
0: You know what stood out for me was BTS, this pop band sensation. They had to do mandatory military service.
1: We've talked about this before.
0: Okay.
2: Korea.
0: Yeah, I guess. Wow.
1: Remember when we were talking about, because they've started like a world tour.
0: Yes, right.
1: And we were saying because they were on hiatus because they had to join the military. So. Yeah. Very disciplined.
0: Yes.
1: Pop
2: There's
1: stars.
2: A few countries that have that mandatory
1: military service. Mm-hmm.
0: It doesn't matter how big of a superstar you are.
3: Yeah. You don't get out of it.
1: No. Let's do weather quickly.
3: Well, today's going to be a little bit better than originally expected, so that's kind. But Saturday, 8 degrees, not so lovely. It is going to slowly get a little bit better. We're going to potentially see showers on and off today, tomorrow, and potentially Sunday. But it's only looking like a 30% chance of seeing them passing through. And then look at that. As we get into our holiday Monday and then head towards the next weekend, we're back in action, back on seasonal average.
1: Okay, speed round this day in history. First up, beginning of the Winnipeg General Strike. Strike with more than 30,000 workers walk off the job. Largest strike in Canadian history.
0: 1920. 32. 19. U.S. President George H.W. Bush takes Queen Elizabeth II to an Oakland A's versus Baltimore Orioles baseball game. They left after 10 innings.
1: Wasn't the Queen's thing.
3: She might have been a little bored.
2: 92.
1: 90.
3: 91. 93.
1: 91. Nice. And last but not least.
0: Edmonton Oiler Peter Klima, right?
3: Yeah.
0: Yes. Scores to defeat the Boston Bruins in the third overtime period. Still the longest Stanley Cup Finals game in history at 55 minutes and 13 seconds in OT.
1: So they won the cup?
0: Yes.
1: Oh, they won the game.
0: Yes.
1: I wasn't sure because it said Stanley Cup Finals
2: 88.
1: Game.
0: 3.
3: Oh, no.
1: 85.
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1: This is Global News. It's 6 o'clock. Good morning. I'm Morgan Smith. Right now in Edmonton, it's 6 degrees and the wind considerably less than yesterday. We're headed to a high of 12 this afternoon. 7, your high to start your long weekend. Well, Prime Minister Mark Carney and Premier Daniel Smith will be meeting in Calgary today to unveil the next step in their historic energy agreement, which Prime Minister says could progress plans on a pipeline to BC's coast. Energy industry expert Richard Masson says the announcement signals a new level of cooperation between the two levels of government.
2: This is a positive step, and the industry is really starting to see and maybe starting to believe the governments are willing to work together to achieve a common purpose. This is quite different than over the last decade.
1: A source with direct knowledge of the negotiations says starting next year, Alberta will gradually increase its industrial carbon price until it reaches $130 per ton by 2040. That is still well below the current federal mandate of $170 per ton. Well, the trial of a woman whose dogs mauled a BC boy to death in April of 2024 continues in Edmonton. 11-year-old Cash Grist's father took the stand yesterday and a warning some of the details could be disturbing. Wesley Grist described finding his son's bloodied body surrounded by the dogs on the kitchen floor. That's after the boy went inside of their Summerside home to play a new video game. The dog's owner, Chris McDonald, has pled not guilty to criminal negligence causing death after the boy was killed by her two cane corsos. Grist says he was McDonald's roommate at the time, and his son, who lived in BC with his mother, was visiting him for spring break. Well, two 14-year-old Red Deer girls are facing charges of assault, one of them assault by choking. That's after a vicious attack on another 14-year-old girl was caught on video and shared online. It was hard to watch for Megan Jacques, who says her daughter was victim of bullying.
3: When my daughter was threatened to be jumped, it wasn't just, I'm going to beat you up, it was, I'm going to kill you. So seeing this, just, it really is triggering.
1: The victim required treatment in hospital after she was pinned to the ground and beaten. Well, more wildfire evacuees from Woodlands County will likely be allowed to return home today. The evacuation zone southeast of Whitecourt divided into three zones. A re-entry began for Zone 3 residents yesterday, and today the evacuation order for Zone 1 could be lifted. The news not so good for some rural residents in southern Alberta's Clearwater County, however. They've been forced to evacuate an area northwest of Sundre after yesterday's high winds grew a nearby wildfire to 1,000 hectares in size. It remains out of control this morning. And snow in the forecast may be good news for wildland firefighters in western Alberta, but not great for weekend campers. Up to 20 centimeters is expected at the mountain parks this weekend. And snow also possible in Clearwater County and as far east as Calgary. U.S. President Donald Trump returning to the U.S. from Beijing, where he and Chinese President Xi Jinping held what many have described as critical talks. Throughout Trump's visit, Russia launched 1,500 drones and dozens of missiles against Ukraine. Democratic Senator Elisa Slotkin of Michigan says she believes the war in Iran is actually helping Moscow.
4: Certainly, the Russians are happy to see the United States engaged and bogged down in the Middle East, and they think that everyone's attention is somewhere else, so this is their opportunity to really double down on attacking Ukraine. It's been significant.
1: Yesterday, 24 people were killed, including three children, when a Russian missile hit an apartment block in Kyiv. And the rising price of gasoline showing no signs of slowing, with road trip season just around the corner. Drivers across the country say they're looking for ways to make filling up the gas tank less painful. Sarah Bradley of Montreal says she typically doesn't even fill the tank. Instead, it's a quick stop at the Petro-Can, where the price just breached $2 a liter before topping up later on a planned trip to Costco, where she's a member and gets a discount. Here in Edmonton, price is not quite as high as that, but still pretty high. We're at $1.82 at average, according to GasBuddy.com. I'm Morgan Smith. Your next news at 6:30 on 880 CHED.
5: Thanks so much, Morgan. It is time now to check traffic, and here's Justin Durbin.
6: Good morning, Stacy. We are starting off your Friday morning drive, moving really well out the door. We're not seeing too much in the way of major delays. A little busier for traffic on the Yellowhead, making its way into the city towards that west leg of the Henday. And we have some early traffic working its way through on the Yellowhead, east and west around 127th Street. Traffic on the White Mud moving well, not seeing anything slowing you down on the Anthony Henday. The good news is we're heading out the door, moving stall and collision free. 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From the Global One Traffic Center, I'm Justin Durbin.
5: taking a look at 880 Ched weather, mainly sunny. However, as we go throughout the morning, the clouds are going to start to roll in. Wind gusting up to 40 kilometers an hour this morning and into this afternoon. 12 degrees will be our daytime high. 2 degrees tonight, and then a small chance of showers late tomorrow morning. Just 7 degrees for a daytime high. Currently in the city, it's 6.
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1: Good morning. It is 6:06. Welcome to This Morning. And on the Friday of a long weekend. Good morning, Morley Scott.
2: Good morning. How are you?
1: I'm good. I'm good.
2: Excellent. Plans for the weekend?
1: Plans for the weekend. Not a lot. I think we're doing some staycations. So I want to go to the Cat Cafe on the south side because my kids been wanting to go there for a little while.
2: What is the Cat Cafe?
1: You go and you have
2: you
1: a drink.
2: You take your cat with you?
1: Or? No, I don't think you take your cat with you. I think you go visit cats that are
2: they
1: up for adoption,
2: there.
1: So it could be very, very dangerous.
2: Ah.
1: Yes. I just certainly
2: don't
1: need to come home
2: with
1: a cat.
2: You don't take your cat there, but you might be leaving with a cat.
1: 100%. You could be. Yes. So I think we want to do that. Maybe go see a movie because we don't never seem to have time to go see movies.
2: Devil
1: Wears
2: Prada?
1: Matcha. Yeah, it's actually getting pretty good reviews, that movie.
2: Seems to be. Well, it's good actors, right? I don't see why.
1: Meryl Streep is the best.
2: Yeah, she's pretty good at what she does, right? So, yeah. Got to watch the first one. This first one was so long ago, right? Don't you have to watch the first one before
1: so
2: you can get the callbacks and everything, so you can remember the callbacks?
1: Well, I think most people saw the first one, didn't they?
2: Did you see the first one? That's 20 years ago.
1: Yeah,
2: though,
1: I know,
2: right?
1: But it wasn't complicated. It's not War and Peace
2: I saw it. I barely remember the plot, right?
1: Spoiler alert, she walks off at Paris Fashion Week and she says, I'm enough of this
2: in
1: trivial
2: the first
1: lifestyle.
2: Oh,
1: yes.
2: I was going to watch that. Now you've ruined it for me.
1: So what about you? What are you doing this long weekend?
2: I'm going
1: Elks,
2: Elks practice tomorrow.
1: Yeah.
2: I'm going to Elks practice on Sunday. And on Monday, it is Fan Day out in Spruce Grove for the Elks. We're doing a live show from there on Monday. So I'll be watching football all weekend and a little hockey as well on Saturday night with the Canadians. So, that's my weekend.
1: And coming up at the bottom of the hour.
2: Trying to stay dry.
1: Oh, well, there's not a lot.
2: It doesn't look too bad.
1: Just
2: maybe
1: a little bit
2: maybe
1: of showers
2: trying to stay
1: tomorrow.
2: Warm might be a better
1: tomorrow is the only day that we have single digits. So everything else looks double digits, around average. So it's not terrible. So if you do have a campsite booked this weekend, it's not going to be that bad.
2: Now, I'll tell you this. Every minute of the 2 or almost 3 hour practice the Elks had yesterday was outdoors.
1: It was.
2: They did not go inside. They stayed outdoors. Hey, they're football players. They're big and tough. They can take it. I was going back, and I don't think through Mark Killam's first year, through whatever weather we had, that practice was moved inside at all.
1: Really?
2: I think he's a believer of being outside because you gotta play in it, so you should be able to practice in it, right? So, it's a little different from Chris Jones' era because if there was a cloud, he said, let's go inside in case it rains, right? Mm-hmm. It could have been 20 degrees and there's one cloud, but he wanted to go inside. So, but Mark Killam likes him outside, which is the way it's supposed to be.
1: Any mishaps because of the wind yesterday?
2: I don't think so. Well, I lost my hat.
1: Did you really?
2: Well, I got it back,
1: but
2: it blew off my head. You know, it was pretty windy. It was pretty windy yesterday. So Dave and I were standing talking Vincent Blanchard walks by, who's the field goal kicker, and tough day, and he just shakes his head, right, because the wind was all over the place. So
1: thus the ball is all over
2: once
1: the place
2: ball,
1: as well.
2: Once the ball hits the air, you don't know where it's going.
1: I did end up going for a walk, and I had to tie my hair back, because I'm like, it's all over my face, but it was okay at times. I did the River Valley Trails, and it was good because you were sort of secluded and you were protected from the winds, but once you were out in the open, things were flying around. I did see a couple of hats go flying on my way there. So it's going to be much less windy today. So just a heads up, your garbage is safe. Today is garbage day, and I saw garbage containers all knocked down. Today is going to be much better.
2: I was part of a little Canadiana event last night.
1: Tell us about this.
2: So I had to take my mom to buy some stuff. We took my mom to West Edmonton Mall. So we're coming out of West Edmonton Mall, and we get onto 170th, heading towards the White Mud. And as I turn the corner onto the street, I can see there's a truck, and he's kind of driving slowly. It's a big white, and he's kind of going sideways, taking two lanes up and kind of swerving back. And I go, what is going on? And there's another car on the left, and he's got his four-way flashers on. So I go, what's going on? And then I realized it was a family of geese. On 170th, there was, look, I'm guessing mom and pop and about five or six little ones. And they're just following, they're just waddling behind mom. And I just thought it was so awesome. 170th is a pretty busy street.
1: So what part of 170th?
2: Like just, it would be just south of the mall.
1: No,
2: like, so it's
1: really?
2: A pretty busy area, yeah. Just past that new bridge that they've built there, right? So so I was one of the cars, and there was like, at one point, there was three cars stretched across three lanes going 5 kilometers an hour with our four-way flashers on, and the ducks were waddling, and they were going over, and the one guy looked like, he kind of looked like he knew what he was doing in the truck. He was kind of angling them away so they would get over to the grass. So they eventually kind of looked like they got to the grass. I got the open side when they moved over to the right lane, so I moved ahead, but watching in my rearview mirror, it looked like everybody got to grass and got to safety, which is cool. But it was just so sweet. Everybody, you know how you are when someone is late leaving a red light and you're behind them. You honk on your horn when it turns green if they don't move right away. We're going like 5-10K and slowing down, and everybody's just slowing down behind us and going.
1: So no road rage.
2: No, it didn't. I didn't see any.
1: No.
2: I didn't see any.
1: Nobody's like, what's going on?
2: I think Papa Goose was pretty mad this was all going on. There was a lot of cars around, right?
1: But
2: that's
1: so sweet.
2: It looked like everybody got to safety, which is, they were going for the island, which was bad because then there's just another road on the other side of that, right? But they eventually, the guy in the big white truck kind of steered them to the right, it looked like, and they got up onto the grass and into the bushes. So yeah,
1: all working together.
2: It was kind of cool. It was kind of cool.
1: What was not cool was your experience at Costco yesterday.
2: Oh, my goodness.
1: So you go to the South Side one.
2: Which is the busiest place in the world.
1: I go to the St. Albert one.
2: Yeah.
1: And sometimes you have to park far away, but there's enough parking spots, but not at the South Side Costco.
2: I was coming home from Elks practice yesterday. It was almost 1 o'clock.
1: Yeah.
2: And I had to get some cottage cheese, right? So I'm going into Costco. I didn't have to buy a lot, right?
1: You were just going in for one thing?
2: No, I ended up getting, I spent like $150 or something. So I ended up getting a couple other things. You can't go into Costco for one thing, right? So, but I spent 10 minutes in the parking lot trying to find a parking spot. And
1: It was like Christmas Eve at West Edmonton Mall.
2: People were trolling. They're just driving around waiting to see someone back up and get their spot. At one time, I thought I had one, and I turned the corner, and there was a guy there waiting. He already had a signal light on, so I deferred and gave him the spot as the guy pulled out. But, yeah, it was close to 10 minutes just driving around.
1: Wow.
2: And then I found an empty one, like, way down at the other end. And that's a big parking lot, and it was absolutely jammed. And you can't park at one end because that's where people come out from the gas pumps, and it's just a steady line of cars, and you can't get into that line.
1: So what were the lineups like inside?
2: Not bad.
1: Not bad. Okay.
2: I was shocked. I think when I got to the tills, I was like third or fourth in line. So it wasn't the big lineup. I've been there. You've seen they're lined up to the meat department at the back of the building, right? So
1: they can be. Yeah.
2: Yeah. It's you know, you always say let's pick a spot time you can go to Costco when it's not busy
1: during Oilers games.
2: Oilers
1: always
2: games,
1: a good time
2: maybe,
1: to go.
2: But it's Costco. It's always busy, right? And this was when I thought about it after. Well, it's a Thursday night before a long weekend, so people are in buying their chips for their camping trip and their everything else they need for any kind of trip that they're doing on the long weekend, maybe. So I don't know, but it was the parking lot was absolutely crazy. I'm there had to be an accident.
1: Hear about this? They are going, I don't know if it's going to come to Canada, but 10 liter buckets of wine. I actually saw this online. I'm like, I need to Google this to
2: what
1: see.
2: What could go wrong?
1: I gotta see if this is legit. Like the white plastic containers, these big buckets, these white plastic buckets of red wine. What could go wrong? Lots of things could go wrong when you're talking about buckets of Cab Sav. I'm just like, I don't know what the quality of that is. I don't think I want my wine touching
2: after three
1: plastic
2: glasses. It doesn't really
1: buckets.
2: Matter, is it?
1: No, that is definitely the fourth glass of wine is the one that comes from the white bucket. No, there, it is not a first. You know that there's different. I know you don't drink, but
2: yeah.
1: There are first glasses and bottles of wine, then that's the good stuff.
2: Yeah.
1: Because you can know the difference. By the time you get to your fourth glass of wine or your third glass of wine, then you can maybe use the bucket stuff.
2: So there's the bottom of the bottle's not that good? Is that what you're saying?
1: No. Just the quality of the wine that you start with has to be a little bit better than the quality of wine that you finish with.
2: There you go. I gotcha.
1: Well, coming up, we're expecting a big announcement. Sometime later on this morning, Mark Carney's going to be in Calgary today detailing a deal with Premier Danielle Smith. We'll preview that coming up next.
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1: Carney is in Calgary today detailing a deal with Premier Danielle Smith, paving the way for a new pipeline. They've finally come to a compromise on carbon pricing, it sounds like. Conservative leader Pierre Poilievre says construction of a pipeline should start by Christmas. I think that's a bit of an aggressive timeline. I don't think that that's going to happen that fast. We're hearing next year, although right now there is no private proponent for the project. Former finance minister and health minister for the UCP, Tyler Shandro, is speaking out about the separation debate in light of a court ruling that tossed out the separatist petition. Shandro is calling on people who want to leave Canada to run for office. On X, he said separatists should run on a separatist platform in the next election, like the Parti Québécois does in Quebec. One of the leaders of Stay Free Alberta, Jeff Rath, is calling on his supporters to buy UCP memberships to wield even more power. Shandro lost his seat in the last election. And this is a really tough story to hear. The dad of an 11-year-old boy mauled to death by two Cane Corso dogs took to the stand yesterday in the trial of the dog's owner. Wesley Grist says that he heard his son, Cash, cry out, and he rushed into the house to find his son's bloodied body on the kitchen floor with the animals surrounding him. Grist's landlord is charged with criminal negligence causing death. The court has heard that the dogs had attacked before. They have since been put down. Well, we now know all of the weird foods you'll be able to get at the Calgary Stampede. Are you ready for it? Well, there's going to be rib stuffed cookies. What do you think, Morley? No? Hard pass on that one. A pickled green cheeseburger. Mexican street corn topped with crunchy dried mealworms. Two for you. And a ramen donut washed down by a Coke Caesar. I think they just, are they deliberately, they are actually deliberately trying to disgust us.
2: Yes, indeed. I'd try most things once, but I don't know about the worms. Anyway, who's next? The Oilers coaching search is underway after firing Chris Knobloch. GM Stan Bowman said yesterday that there is no timetable to find the right guy for this group. Bruce Cassidy seems to be at the top of most lists as the best candidate.
1: And taking a look at the forecast, the wind has died down today. So that craziness that we experienced yesterday, it is over. Still a little windy, but not as windy as yesterday. 12 degrees today with the clouds moving in a little bit after the lunch hour. 2 degrees tonight and then 7 with a small chance of showers tomorrow. Currently in the city, it is 6 degrees. Morgan Smith joins us in studio to take a look at a really, really sad story. The story of that 11-year-old boy that we heard so much much about when the incident happened. Now there is a court case with those two really large dogs that attacked him and killed him.
6: Corsos, they are very, when you say very large, they are very, very large.
1: Oh, I know my brother-in-law has one, and it is, if he wants you to move, you will move. Yeah. But I've never seen any aggression with my brother-in-law's dog, but you know that you don't stand a chance because it weighs more than I do.
6: Well, and that's why training is so important, right, for animals that are that size. And yesterday we heard in court from the father of 11-year-old Cash Grist, and the testimony was heartbreaking. It was harrowing, and Global's Sarah Ryan was there, and a warning, some of the details may be disturbing.
7: Heart-wrenching video evidence shows the moment after Wes Grist found his son unresponsive on the kitchen floor, surrounded by his landlord's dogs. The desperate father got the dogs outside, then ran out for help, calling 911, blood on his hands. 11-year-old Cash Grist had been fatally bitten in the neck. The first police officer on scene recalled seeing Wes next to Cash, crying and rocking back and forth inconsolably. As he recalled that day in April 2024, tears spilled down the father's face. He called his son his best friend. The Crown is trying to prove that the owner of the two large breed dogs was criminally negligent, that Crystal McDonald should have known her dogs were dangerous because of previous attacks, including this one captured on video just weeks before Cash's death. A friend of McDonald's was playing with the dogs when she was knocked over and repeatedly bitten. Court heard the woman was hospitalized for 4 days with broken ribs, a punctured lung, and injuries requiring stitches. Evidence shows this was the third person attacked by the dogs. They also killed another dog and a cat. But West told court he had no concerns about his son's safety around the dogs, describing one as well-mannered and tame and the other as a clumsy oaf. Quote, I've never seen them be aggressive with nobody, he said. I didn't have any concerns. The father also said that McDonald told him not to leave Cash alone with the dogs. The trial will continue on Friday. Sarah Ryan, Global News.
1: Oh, that's hard to hear.
6: Yeah.
1: Yeah, and really hard to see. Of course, you can see if you are interested, because it's just heart-wrenching what this dad did and what he had to see at that point. But if these dogs attacked a woman before and she was hospitalized, were the repercussions, or is that going to come out in,
6: well,
1: in court, I guess?
6: Well, they've already spoken to the bylaw officer, according to some reporting that I've seen, the bylaw officer who was called in after that woman's attack, and part of the decision to keep the dogs within the care of McDonald was that there were signs saying beware of dog, and that the dogs never left the quote-unquote care and control of the woman who was attacked. So it's not that they were roaming the neighborhood and attacking random people. This was sort of an isolated, and in the view of the bylaw officer, view, this wasn't necessarily a public safety issue. Again, you'd have to ask the bylaw officer the reasoning, but I understand on one hand the bylaw officer never wants to take away an animal for necessarily what may be the fault of a human's poor training or behavior. But at the same time, now we see what's the result of that is. So
1: yeah. So I'm sure the bylaw officer will probably be testifying at some point during this.
6: He already did. Yeah.
1: Oh, he already did.
6: That
1: okay.
6: particular bylaw officer testified earlier this week, and you know, and it's one of those things where some of the and the requirements to in which to remove dogs was also strengthened since this attack and bylaw enforcement. So it's not, we're not pointing fingers at anybody. This was just one of those things where it's things sort of come together in certain ways.
1: Yeah.
6: And, you know, this is part of the reason that laws get changed and we change those requirements, right?
1: Yes. All right. Thanks so much, Morgan. It is 6:24. It is time to check traffic. And here's Justin Durbin.
8: Starting off the morning drive, moving fairly well around the city, Stacey, but we do have one collision to watch out for. It's on the west leg of the Henday northbound in between Collingwood Road and the White Mud. Northbound traffic watches, we have debris and emergency crews on scene. Looks like northbound, you'll need to stay over to the right, but it is starting to get busy through here. Get 20 or 30,000 points at Shoppers Drug Mart, a $20 or $30 value. 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Conditions in app. From the Global One Traffic Center, I'm Justin Durbin.
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1: 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Morley Scott joins us with a look at sports. And what's next for the Edmonton Oilers? That's, we heard from Stan Bowman yesterday.
2: That's the question everybody's asking. What's next, or maybe who's next? Chris Knobloch is gone. The search is underway for that next head coach for the Oilers. The guy conducting that search is GM Stan Bowman, and he is not putting any kind of a timeline on when it's going to get done.
9: You know, we're not looking to drag this out, but it'll take as long as it takes. And I don't know that yet. We're not going to rush into anything in the next couple of days here, but I think we are going to let that play out. So, you know, we're not going to stretch it out any longer than it needs to be, whether that's a week, 10 days, 2 weeks. I don't know that. We'll get to that when it plays out.
2: Bruce Cassidy, by all reports, is the number one target of the Oilers. His old team, the Vegas Golden Knights, are into the NHL's Final Four. They'll open up the West Final in Denver versus the Avs on Wednesday, thanks to a 5-1 win in Anaheim last night. Oh, what a great goal from Mitch Marner. 62 seconds in to set the table. He had an assist later in the game. In the East, Carolina is waiting and watching. Last night, they saw Montreal score 3 in the second period to take a 6-3 win in Buffalo. They lead the series 3-2 and can wrap it up tomorrow night at home. PWHL final started last night. Abby Rock took one off her face mask, and then it bounced into the net. That was in overtime. Montreal beats Ottawa 2-1. The Elks are back at it today for training camp. Monday is fan day in Spruce Grove. Big changes on the O-line this year. David Beard says the new look Elks O-line is taking shape.
19: As a group, we're coming together. It's refreshing to see guys that so quickly are coming together. And I know there's all kinds of growing pains last year that we had such a great group of guys last year. It's just the early stages of grabbing an offense together. And so we were definitely a little bit on a later start last year in terms of getting polished, but this year it does feel really good.
2: Beard in one of the good battles at training camp with his friend Mark Cordy for the center spot. We'll hear from Beard on that later this morning.
1: Yeah. Well, coming up, it's been quite a week. I love the stories that you're bringing here from training camp, from the man-leveling love tap that was anything but a love tap to, you know, the son of a well-known hockey player who is now turned to football. It's been really cool to hear your stories. And we're going to have a preview of Elks this week coming up after your newscast.
6: This is Global News. It's 6:30. Good morning. I'm Morgan Smith. Right now in Edmonton, it's 6 degrees. We're headed to a high of 12 this afternoon and 7 your high tomorrow with a chance of showers. Prime Minister Mark Carney and Premier Daniel Smith say they'll be in Calgary today to announce the next step in their landmark energy pact. The memorandum of understanding signed last year saw the two governments commit to a number of steps to eventually have a pipeline built to the West Coast. Carney gained a few details about it yesterday.
20: It's an agreement, so we all agree on this, that there are multiple preconditions for that pipeline moving forward. It includes strengthening the carbon market. It includes the methane regulations that the minister helped put in place and have been put in place now. It includes very much the Pathways project moving forward. No pathways, no pipelines, all those elements moving forward.
6: A source with knowledge of the discussions has said the two leaders are expected to announce an industrial carbon price of $130 per ton by 2040. That's $40 per ton less than currently mandated under federal law. Now, the criminal negligence causing death trial of an Edmonton woman whose dogs killed an 11-year-old boy 2 years ago continues. Yesterday, court heard harrowing testimony about the aftermath of the attack from the father of Cash Grist. The owner of the King Corsos, Crystal McDonald, has pleaded not guilty. The province's new Care First, no-fault model for auto insurance rolls out next year, promising average savings of $366 per vehicle. But Alberta Civil Trials Lawyers Association Board Secretary Kravmir Lal says the new program could have an impact on claimants.
21: We're not particularly optimistic at this point in time that, you know, we're going to see the types of protections that injured Albertans do require. But of course, we can't say for sure until it's being completely finalized.
6: Still, the government says industry will deliver, and if drivers aren't seeing savings, the finance ministry is ready to step in and tighten the rules. Some of the people evacuated due to a wildfire in Woodlands County have now been allowed to return home. Phased reentry began yesterday with the first of three zones. Zones 1 and 2, though, still are closed. The county anticipates Zone 1 will announce reentry sometime today. Alberta Wildfire says the blaze currently being held, but it remains an active situation. More information can be found at woodlands.ab.ca. Now, Sundry RCMP say they're evacuating some residents of Clearwater County because of a fast-moving blaze about an hour and a half southwest of Red Deer. Mounties say anyone within a 10-kilometer radius of Crownland, starting at the intersections of Highways 734 and 584, are being evacuated because of that out-of-control blaze. Wildland firefighters in Clearwater County could get some help from Mother Nature. Meanwhile, Environment and Climate Change Canada says up to 20 centimeters of snow is possible along the foothills and in Banff and Jasper National Parks, even in Calgary. Bulk of the snow expected tomorrow. Weather Agency warns that snow could make travel in the region difficult. This as Alberta staycations remain popular for mail-long weekend campers. Michael McNaught is CEO of peer-to-peer RV rental and marketplace company called RVZ. He says Canadian rentals booked to enter the U.S. dropped from 25% in 2024 to about 6% this year.
22: Again, you're throwing in the mix the fuel costs, cost of living. People are still vacationing. They're vacationing closer to home.
6: McNaught says about 82% of Albertans renting RVZ are expected to stay in the province, while others are remaining in Canada. I'm Morgan Smith. Your next news at 7 on 880 CHED.
1: 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It is time now to check traffic, and here's Justin Durbin.
8: We have a few things to watch out for this morning, Stacey. A collision on the west leg, the Henday northbound in between Collingwood Road and the White Mud. Northbound traffic, careful. We do have emergency crews on scene and debris down. Looks like northbound traffic will need to stay right. Traffic backing up past Collingwood Road already. And we have a collision being cleared up on 107th Avenue just east of Mayfield Road. East and westbound, careful, crews on scene. 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From the Global One Traffic Center, I'm Justin Durbin.
1: Taking a look at 880 Chad weather. It's going to be a decent day today. 12 degrees and the long weekend not looking as bad as we previously thought it would. We were talking snow on Monday. It's not. So hopefully you didn't cancel your camping plans, but you may have. 12 degrees today. The sun will be out in the morning. Then the clouds will move in. 2 degrees tonight and then 7 tomorrow with a 30% chance of showers late in the morning and into the afternoon. And then Sunday, 12. Monday with sun, 14 degrees. Currently, it's 6.
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1: 6:36. Yeah, now I kind of regret telling people to cancel their camping plans this May long weekend because on
2: it's
1: Monday,
2: your fault.
1: We were talking snow. There was snow in the forecast. No, we were not going to get anywhere near really cold conditions like we had predicted or Environment Canada had predicted earlier this week. Decent, not great camping weather. It's still going to be really chilly at night. So maybe a hot water bottle needed at 2 degrees if you're sleeping in a tent and you might have to turn the furnace on if you're sleeping in an RV, but still to get out there, the great outdoors, you've been cooped up for all of these winter months, and get out there and enjoy the beauty that Alberta has to offer. The wind yesterday, I'm glad it's died down for the May long weekend, because if you're sitting in a tent, your tent could end up in the campsite next to you.
2: Yeah, you might be sleeping in someone else's campsite. It was really windy. Like, I mean, the trees, everything was blowing around. It was a tough day.
1: And depending where you were, you really felt the brunt of it. Like, I was crossing the Groat Road Bridge, and man, my hair was whipping around. I was whipping around in the trees and the paths. You were okay. I had one experience when I was working at A-Channel. Downtown, we were on Jasper Avenue and 102nd Street. And on 102nd Street, you could parallel park. So it's parallel parking. Now it's angle parking, mm-hmm. But it was parallel parking. And it's just a wind tunnel down some of those streets.
2: Yeah.
1: And I was driving a Chevy Sprint, my blue Chevy Sprint, one of my first car. So it's like made out of, I don't know, tin.
2: Cardboard.
1: Cardboard and tin with a little bit of white glue attaching them all. And I opened the door and the wind blew my car back. It actually bent my door back.
2: Wow.
1: And I'm like, oh, geez, what am I going to do? So I got some coworkers, and we managed to push the door back so I could at least lock it. Mm-hmm. And I was never able to use the driver's side door anymore. So I had to go in, climb in through the passenger side. That car did not last long.
2: Yeah, I was going to say, that's something you're not going to do for very long.
1: It is in a scrap heap somewhere. And
2: it's okay in July, but January.
1: For the money I got for this Chevy Sprint, I bought an IKEA coffee table.
2: There you go.
1: That's how much. So the wind pretty much trashed my car because I'm like, I don't know how much car is worth. I'm going to have to replace the door. It's not worth it.
2: The wind would probably blow some doors now, not like that, but so there might be a few dings on the sides of some other cars in parking lots when the door. So be careful to open your door in that kind of weather for sure.
1: Definitely. But it didn't stop Elks training camp, as we were talking about earlier. It's like they went full bore.
2: They went full bore outdoors. They didn't go inside. And
1: not at all?
2: The rain wasn't there as much. It was windy, but, you know, you got to play in these conditions, right? I said earlier, we're joking with Vincent Blanchard, the field goal kicker, and we kind of said, hey, at least this gets you ready for Hamilton, which is notoriously the very windiest stadium in the league, right? So, hey, you got to deal with these things in games. You don't go indoors for games, so you got to go stay outside for practice as well.
1: Do you remember windy games in Hamilton?
2: Oh, yeah. There was one game where Mike Riley threw for 39 yards, I think, and 300 is the optimum, right, for a quarterback, right? So he threw for 39 yards. The field goal, the goal posts were like at an angle. It was terribly windy. That was back in 2014 or 2015, I think. It was incredibly windy. So,
1: wow.
2: It happens in Hamilton. It's a wind tunnel in that stadium. So there you go.
1: All right. So what's the schedule now? So we've had a full week of training camp.
2: Yeah, full week.
1: We've had
2: the week
1: some cuts already.
2: Now. Monday's a big day because it's fan day. It's a day that everybody looks forward to. Last year, they've had it at Commonwealth. Commonwealth. They mostly have had it at Clark. They've had it at Commonwealth a couple of years. Last year, they moved it out to Sherwood Park, and they had great time out in Sherwood Park. This year, they're taking it out.
1: Full week of training camp.
2: Yeah, full week. Only the week number already. Two now. Monday's a big day because it's fan day. It's a day that everybody looks forward to. Last year, they've had it at Commonwealth. They mostly have had it at Clark. They've had it at Commonwealth a couple of years. Last year, they moved it out to Sherwood Park, and they had great time out in Sherwood Park. This year, they're taking

0: first week at camp. But it's a fun day because the players will stay as long as the fans want them to
1: and sign autographs
0: and tell stories and take selfies. So it's going to be a pretty good day. It's going to be a pretty good day.
1: Yeah, and weather-wise, sunny and 14 degrees on Monday.
0: Yep, that's you wear a hoodie, you'll be okay, right? So, yeah, looking forward to that. It's always a good day for the Elks. Practice continues. Some guys are trying to, you know, win jobs. Some guys are trying to come back and win jobs. Zach Mathis, a receiver, he's a big man. He's 6'7". He was listed at 205 pounds last year, but 6'7", so kind of a beanpole. You might remember him from Antler Up. He's the guy who loved the French fries. He eats French fries pretty much every day of his life, right? So I know Dave Campbell talked to him yesterday. He got hurt last year in July. He broke his tailbone. He went up to catch a ball, came down, landed on his tailbone, and he recalled that yesterday talking to Dave.
2: I remember we had a double post type of play on, and I crossed the halfback or free safety's face and then saw the ball was coming. Thought in my head, Coach Tuck kept saying, go up and get it. So I jumped to go get the ball, and then, yeah, just a hard land. My legs were kind of pointed like towards the sky, and it was just my back just slammed into the ground, and unfortunately fractured my tailbone. Instantly, my legs went like numb, not to where like I couldn't move them, but like numb and like on fire. So I knew something was wrong, and but it was unfortunate. I had a big game plan that week that was dialed up, so that was unfortunate. Didn't get to see it because I only played 10 plays of offense, and so that was unfortunate. But yeah, just again, like I'm just happy that I'm finally back on the field with my team.
0: So as I said, he's 6'7". So you jump into the air when you're 6'7". You're like 8 feet in the air, and then he fell straight down onto his back. And as we say, the injury was bad. Broken tailbone. You don't come back quickly from that.
2: It started with 12 weeks, and then it went on. I had to keep doing rehab once I went back down to Tampa. So a big focus for me, I'm around 228, 230 now. Last year I was playing around 215 or so, so I tried to put on some more weight, honestly, to stay healthy. So that was kind of my rehab process this offseason.
0: Yeah, so you put on about 15 pounds so that he'll be stronger and able to maybe take some of those hits sometimes. Then I asked him, I said, I heard him talking to Dave, and I said, so you put on 15 pounds. Did you do that in the gym
1: or
0: did you do that
1: stand
0: with French fries? he kind of laughed and said, probably French fries, but he looks lean. He looks strong. And he's got such great potential because he's so tall, right? I mean, he's got the wingspan of an airplane, and if the ball's anywhere near him, he's going to go up and get it and get a piece of it. So
1: when's the next set of cuts? It must be the day that these guys dread.
0: Oh,
1: right?
0: For
1: getting
0: sure. The next set of cuts, they don't have to cut anyone until the end of training camp at the end of the month, May 31st, right? But they might make one or two here and there throughout the way, especially if a guy gets injured or something like that. So, but the full set of cuts will come on around May 31st. So, yeah, it's the worst time. Like, everybody's nervous, right? The worst thing, and I've heard this from a few players, the absolute worst sentence you can hear during a training camp is the trainer coming up to you and saying, Coach wants to see you. Bring your playbook. And
1: because they take the playbook
0: away
1: from you.
0: They take the playbook away from you, yeah. So that's the worst thing anybody can hear if you're at a football training camp. So we'll see how it plays out for these guys. But it's been a good camp so far. Really competitive. Really physical. They had another little skirmish yesterday after some physicality. They had the pads on again yesterday. They only put the pads on, I think, 3 or 4 times during training
1: camp. So describe what a skirmish is. So it's
0: Somebody made a catch, went into the end zone, and there was, somebody slammed the ball out of the guy's hand, and there was some pushing. And these guys have been going against each other. They're frustrated. They want to play real ball, right? And then they just wouldn't stop. There, you could just see this pile of humanity. There's probably like 20 players in there, and they're pushing, and the pile moving over here
1: they're
0: 5 yards, and then they're pushing each other over here, and they wouldn't stop. You could hear the coaches all blowing whistles, and then Mark Killam came in, and he had some choice words for them and reminded them him what we're all about here, and this is practice, and these are your teammates. And Mark looked like he kind of walked away after that, and then the players ran the rest of the practice by themselves because Mark was pretty ticked off and looked like so.
1: Yeah, I was wondering if is that something you want to do? Do you want to showcase how passionate you are and how you're willing to get into it? Is that a good quality?
0: Yes and no. But you don't want to take the risk of hurting your teammates, right?
1: No.
0: And that's the thing that nobody wants, right? So if someone, you know, if someone steps on a foot,

0: foot and rolls an ankle in that big scrum. You're like, these guys are all, you know, some of them are, you know, six foot seven, right? Some of them are 300 pounds. So something easily could happen if you step on somebody's foot or you twist your knee or whatever. So you got to be safe. But there is, you know, they put the pads on to be physical, right? And if you're being physical with people, sometimes people don't like it and they push back and then things get started, right? So there was a little bit of bad language. A little bit of pushing and shoving.
1: A little bit of competition, too,
0: yeah,
1: right?
0: Absolutely.
1: Yeah,
0: these guys are fighting for their livelihood, right?
1: Yeah,
0: so
1: right.
0: It's good, but it's bad, right? So
1: I get it.
0: They, you know what I'm saying, right?
1: All right. Well, the stories will continue from Elks training camp. I've been really enjoying them this week. Morley Scott's not going anywhere.
0: Don't forget, Spruce Grove Saturday, 10 till 2-ish is
1: 10 till 2.
0: At Fear Sports Park. So it's where the Elks had training camp in 2015, the year they won the Grey Cup. They had their whole training camp out there because of FIFA took over the over Commonwealth Stadium. So people have been out there before. They know where it is. It should be a good day.
1: All right, Spruce Grove on Monday. Tickets to the Edmonton Opera to give away. What popular movie had a song from a pretty famous opera during one of their feature scenes? We're going to play that for you. We're going to hit the high notes next.
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1: Good morning. It is 6:49, and we have a pair of tickets to give away to go see Edmonton Opera's Siegfried running in the McLeod Theatre at the Citadel Theatre May 21st to 31st. And we're going to play sort of a guess who, but a guess what. What is this movie? A very popular movie used an iconic operatic song. A powerful song. And it's a powerful scene as well. The music, you will know. You will know this song. The Ride of the Valkyrie. Now, what you have to do is name that movie. If you know this movie, and you know this movie, text us, 780-451-8800. Make sure that your name and your email address is included in your text messages. So, name this movie.
10: 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The Romeo Foxtrot, Shall We Dance?

0: that movie is. Text us 780-451-8800. You can hear the music. You can hear the helicopters. What movie is this? An iconic movie, possibly starring Robert Duvall. That may have been the voice that you heard. Do you know which one it is?
1: I do not.
0: Okay. Well, you know the movie. But
1: I probably will know it when you tell me it.
0: Yeah. That is The Ride of the Valkyrie. And you could get tickets to Siegfried, taking place at the Citadel Theater. It is just about 6:52. It is time now to check traffic, and Justin Durbin keeping an eye on the commute for us this Friday morning.
2: Still a bit of a busy start to the drive, Stacey. We have a collision that's being cleared up on the west leg of the Henday northbound in between Collingwood Road and the White Mud. Northbound traffic, you'll need to stay over to the right. You're seeing the biggest delay. Looks like crews are starting to clear up. We do still have some delays southbound. You'll need to stay right as we have some crews off on the left shoulder. Watch for some delays in the west end. We have a collision on 107th Avenue eastbound, just east of Mayfield Road. Eastbound traffic, you'll need to stay over to the right. Tonight's Lotto Max jackpot is $20 million, and there's more. 20 chances to win $100,000. Play responsibly, 18+. From the Global One Traffic Center, I'm Justin Durbin.
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0: A little disappointed. We're not going to get the rain that we expected. 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
0: 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We want to say congratulations to Michael, who knew the movie that featured the Ride of the Valkyrie, an operatic song, was Apocalypse Now.
1: All right.
0: So he was the first one to text in. A lot of people knew the answer to that one, even though you didn't, Morley Scott. And I probably wouldn't have gotten it either.
1: That's correct. So, two trips to the finals, then a subpar year. What happened? How did it go so wrong for Chris Knobloch from one year to the next that caused him to be fired by the Oilers yesterday? Oilers general manager Stan Bowman talked about it in his media avail after breaking the news.
3: Like when Chris came into the Oilers, he was the perfect coach at that time. He's exactly what that group needed to take them to, you know, almost the Stanley Cup, you know, game seven and then game six. But as time passes, things change. Like things change for the coach themselves, but the players change, and even the players that are here, they evolve. Like they get a couple years older, they need maybe different things. And so what worked one year or a couple years, if it doesn't continue to work, then that's where we are in the results business. So I think there's an element of that at play here, which is, you know, at this moment in time, where we are sitting here today talking, we made the decision that we think a different voice can help us get to that next level.
1: So things change fast in pro sports, don't they? Bruce Cassidy, the top candidate on most lists, no word yet if the Oilers have received permission to talk to him from the Vegas Golden Knights. No timetable set for the hiring of a new coach. Vegas busy on the ice still. They're going to the next round. A 5-1 win over Anaheim gives them that series and a date with Colorado in the Western Final. That will start Wednesday in Denver. The East Final will start in Carolina next week. We don't know for sure when or who the Hurricanes will play. Montreal now leads Buffalo 3-2 after a 6-3 win last night in Buffalo. They can wrap it up tomorrow at home on Hockey Night in Canada. Should be another great atmosphere in Montreal. Elks training camp continues today. Mark Killam and his staff are making decisions on the roster almost daily. And for him, things do keep changing.
11: We meet as a staff just about every night, and we're kind of constantly evaluating depth chart, rotation charts. We call it a position chart because really it just flips throughout camp. But, you know, we've moved guys around because we've stressed positional versatility. We want we don't want guys to just be locked into one role. We're trying to create our best team week one, and part of that is knowing multiple positions and bringing value that way to the football team.
1: One of the best battles at camp is at that center spot. David Beard and Mark Cordy will hear from Beard coming up in 25 minutes. Monday is Fan Day in Spruce Grove. 880 CHED live on location at noon on Monday. PWHL last night, the final started. Montreal in overtime, 2-1 winners over Ottawa. The World Hockey Championship start today in Switzerland. Canada will play Sweden just after 8 our time. And how about the PGA Championship? Listen to this. After round one, 7 players are tied for the lead at 67. 7 more tied for second place at 68. Then 21 players came in with a 69. 33 players within 2 strokes of the top spot on the leaderboard after round one. It's going to be a scramble the rest of the way.
0: All right, thanks so much, Morley. Well, what happens when separatist politics collide with treaty rights? After a judge threw out the separatist petition this week, after a First Nations group took it to court, we have so many questions about the Quebec referendum. Let's compare the two, because I got a lot of text messages. What is the difference? We're going to be talking to a constitutional expert from Montreal to explain after the news.
16: 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The mighty 880. 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
15: is Global News. It's 7 o'clock. Good morning. I'm Morgan Smith. Right now in Edmonton, it's 6 degrees, headed to a high of 12 this afternoon, 7, and potentially rainy tomorrow. Well, an energy analyst says the agreement to be signed today by the Prime Minister, Mark Carney, and Alberta Premier Danielle Smith signals a new phase of cooperation between the two levels of government. Carney says it'll include progress on a West Coast pipeline. A source with knowledge of the deal says it includes an increase to Alberta's industrial carbon price, though it will still be well below what is federally mandated. The Edmonton father of a boy who died from a dog bite to the neck gave emotional testimony in court yesterday during the trial against the dog's owner. Global's Sarah Ryan was in the courtroom, and a warning, the details in this story are disturbing.
17: Heart-wrenching testimony from Wes Grist silenced the courtroom Thursday as he recalled finding his son unresponsive on the ground, surrounded by his landlord's dogs. 11-year-old Cash Grist had been fatally bitten in the neck. The Crown is trying to prove that the owner of the two large breed dogs, Crystal McDonald, was criminally negligent, arguing she should have known her dogs were dangerous because of previous attacks, three causing injuries to people, as well as fatal bites to another dog and a cat. But West told court he wasn't worried about his son around the dogs. Quote, "I've never seen them be aggressive with nobody," he said. "I didn't have any concerns." The father also said McDonald told him not to leave his son alone with the dogs. The trial will continue Friday. Sarah Ryan, Global News.
15: A 14-year-old Red Deer girl is recovering from injuries after police say she was pinned to the ground, kicked, punched, and her head slammed into the ground as well. Video of Monday's shocking attack was shared on social media, and RCMP took two girls, also 14, into custody. Red Deer Mounties say this is the second time since May 4th that teens have been arrested after an aggravated assault. Mayor Cindy Jeffries says they need to take action.
18: What it says to me is it's time to call a meeting, and it's time to start talking about what does a better response to this situation look like, and what prevents this from happening again.
15: The alleged attackers face charges of assault causing bodily harm, while one faces an additional charge of assault by choking. Well, the 51-hectare wildfire burning southeast of Whitecourt continues to be held by firefighters. Phased reentry for Woodlands County Fall Fire evacuees is expected to continue today. In southern Alberta, roadblocks are up and rural residents being urged to prepare to evacuate because of an out-of-control wildfire in Clearwater County, northwest of Sundre. Yesterday's high winds are being blamed for growing the blaze to 1,000 hectares in size. Meanwhile, up to 20 centimeters of snow is forecast for the mountain parks and the foothills, including Clearwater County and Calgary. Well, it may be good news for the Woodland firefighters. Might put a damper on the first long weekend of the camping season. I'm Morgan Smith. Your next scheduled newscast at 7:30 on 880 CHED.
2: Couple things to watch out for this morning, Stacy. We do have this collision that's being cleared up on the West 10-day northbound in between Collingwood Road and the White Mud. Looks like northbound traffic is starting to move better. May still need to stay over to the right. Southbound traffic, you'll need to stay right. We do have emergency crews still on scene on the left shoulder. Watch for a collision being cleared up on 107th Avenue eastbound just east of Mayfield Road. Eastbound traffic, you'll need to stay over to the right. This May long weekend, Cobb's Bread is saving your barbecue from bun emergency. 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From the Global One Traffic Center, I'm Justin Durbin.
0: And taking a look at 880 CHED weather, it's going to be a decent day. It's actually going to be not a bad long weekend. We were calling for snow on Monday. We're not getting any snow. In fact, we're not getting a lot of rain. So if farmers out there were looking for some rain in the Edmonton area, you're not getting it. 12 degrees today, 2 degrees tonight, and then 7 with a 30% chance of showers tomorrow afternoon into the evening. And then Sunday, Monday, 12 and 14 with sun. Currently it's 6.
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1: 7:05, and the Prime Minister is in our province today. He's going to be meeting with Danielle Smith a little bit later on this morning. Of course, we kind of already know what he's talking about. He is talking about his MOU, a Memorandum of Understanding that he signed with the Premier last year, and they finally have a deal on carbon. So we'll find out exactly what that looks like. When can we possibly think about even possibly having shovels in the ground? Are we really a long way from that? Because right now we don't even have a private proponent of this. So what is the plan going forward? And keep it right here on 880 Ched throughout the day, and we will give you the latest. And if they do make a public appearance, we will have that live for you at some point this morning or into this afternoon, depending how long the meeting goes. Well, a lot of uncertainty in our province after a judge threw out a separatist petition earlier this week. Lawyers for several First Nations successfully argued that the province's referendum process is unconstitutional and failed to consult with them, the First Nations groups, and that separation would violate treaty rights. And I got so many questions on the text line saying, why didn't the issue of First Nations treaty rights come up in the Quebec referendum back in the 90s? Well, back in the 90s, I had just graduated high school. I can't remember. And I think a lot of, you know, things have sort of slipped off our radar. It's been a couple of years, a couple of decades. Julius Gray, civil rights and constitutional lawyer from Montreal, joins us on the line. Good morning, Julius.
2: Good morning.
1: So here we are here in Alberta. We have complained. I do remember this. I don't remember the ins and outs of the debate, but I do remember we complained here in Alberta about Quebec wanting a distinct society back in the 90s. And here we are going down the same path. What do you think from a perspective as a Quebecer, as a Montrealer, when you're seeing what's happening in Alberta?
2: I'm not in favor of any separation, Alberta or Quebec. However, I'm not sure about this judgment. And the reason for it is that it seems to me that it's attaching too much importance to a referendum. The referendum is not binding. It's just an opinion. And I think the provincial government or the federal government can, or anybody else could have a referendum which would only find out what the opinion is. For instance, why could the province not have a referendum about amending the criminal code? They have no jurisdiction. They can't amend the criminal code. But what's wrong? Isn't it part of freedom of expression to know what the citizens think about the criminal code or anything else? And I don't really think that in order to have a referendum, you need to consult with anybody. Now, it seems to me that present state of jurisprudence means that if you did win the referendum and you started taking steps towards separation, you'd have to consult First Nations, perhaps other groups. You'd have to perhaps deal with the other provinces as well. I mean, I suspect British Columbia would have something to say about Alberta separation. I think the Maritimes would have something to say about Quebec separation. But I am not certain that you simply cannot ask people what they think without going through a native consultation first. And it also seems to me that no group has a veto, no group whatsoever, however well-founded and however much justice it has a veto on ordinary legislation. On separation, you could argue it, and it's nowhere near, and I don't think it'll happen either in Alberta or in Quebec. But as far as holding a referendum, I don't think any group can say you have to consult us first. For instance, Quebec doesn't consult the Anglophones first, and they are 15-20% of the population, depending how you count. Quebec tries to count them in such a way as to reduce the number, but they're a very large group, and they don't have to be, and I agree, they don't have to be consulted prior. So it seems to me that we forget that a referendum is not binding. What the Supreme Court said in the reference on Quebec secession is that if a referendum succeeded, the Canadian government would have to negotiate in good faith. That would surely involve the natives and everybody else. And it doesn't mean that the result would have to be reached. What people do in advance to find out what opinions are, it's like polls. You don't have to consult First Nations to hold a poll.
1: I guess I just don't understand. It's just fascinating listening to you talk about this. And I do want to get into whether Quebec had to consult with First Nations group back in 1995 or whether things have just sort of changed in our society since then. But you'd think that you would need you'd have to have a solid question. If you're going to take this to the people, you'd have a solid question that's constitutionally sound. And then if the voters vote, let's separate, then you can start the process of separation as opposed to starting
2: the process of negotiation. Then you start the process of negotiation where the federal government is bound to negotiate in good faith, but where you might also have to, I think you would have to, consult with the First Nations and with perhaps possibly with other bodies as well. The thing about the First Nations is that there has been a lot of jurisprudence now that in certain types of land development and so on, especially if it involves land claimed by the First Nations, you have to consult them, and the Crown has an obligation of good faith, and there is a concept of the honor of the Crown where it must fulfill its obligations under the treaties. That's all true. But it doesn't mean that the Crown couldn't hold a referendum. Could you hold a regional referendum? What about an Edmonton or Calgary referendum? What about a referendum of natives only? You want to find out what the native people think. You think you couldn't hold a referendum? I doubt that. I think you certainly can find out. And what we have to keep in mind is that a referendum is not a binding proposition. It doesn't allow you automatically to separate. The only thing it brings about is the obligation on the federal government to negotiate in good faith, and negotiation in good faith would certainly involve other provinces and natives and all sorts of other groups. But saying in advance that you can't find out what people think, you can't ask them, seems to me to be a bit of a violation of freedom of expression.
1: So how did Quebec navigate this back in the 90s, or did they?
2: They didn't. I mean, back in the 90s, it wasn't so. The jurisprudence about the honor of the crown and consultations with the natives is mostly later. We still had the charter, which guaranteed that native rights would be respected. But I think we're in a different world about native rights. And that's why I say if the referendum went yes, you'd have to negotiate with the natives, and you would have to have a settlement with them before you even tried moving. But in the 90s in the 70s was before the charter, but in the 90s you didn't think you had to do that. But even then, I'm sure, had Quebec won its referendum, and as you know, it came very close, the natives would undoubtedly have come and demanded to be consulted rightly.
1: Could treaty territory remain in Canada even if a province voted to separate?
2: Well, I don't think there's a constitutional provision. I can hardly imagine how that could happen, but I suppose that could be a claim made. There is nothing that tells you what the result of the negotiations would be, and there is no automatic right to separate, either for treaty lands or for Alberta or for Quebec. So I would find it difficult to keep treaty lands in Canada while the rest of the province is not. I'd find it a difficult concept. But I rather think the answer to all of these problems is, A, if they run the referendum, it will fail. If it succeeds, there will be very long negotiations that don't necessarily lead to separation. We'd see whether people still wanted it after the cost became clear. And right now, we're too scared and we're preventing people from finding out what citizens want, which is not right in a democracy. I mean, you could hold a big poll, couldn't we?
1: It sounds like you think that this decision might be overturned on appeal.
2: I think it might be. I don't know. It's hard to speculate, and the native lawyers have had a history of great success. But I don't think conceptually it's a right decision. I think what is right is that the natives will have to be consulted, but only if there is a yes. Why would you have to consult them before you even hold the referendum? And you know that the Albertans, you don't know that Albertans want it, and I bet you they don't. So the whole thing is premature.
1: I guess I just thought, you know, you would have a solid question, you would go forward, and then we could go forward with separation as opposed to negotiate it. Because if a vast majority of Albertans want to separate, they're going to be sort of, I know that I'm not a lawyer, and I know this is not legal fact, but, you know, it's just like, what? I voted for separation. Why is this taking so long, and why is this possibly not going to happen?
2: Well, if the majority of Albertans or Quebecers voted to separate, I think it's clear that they'd have a right to negotiations. It's not clear that they have a right to it, because obviously they haven't voted separation at any price. And there is no right to an immediate declaration which involves federal land, which involves minorities, which involves citizenship. So there would be negotiations in good faith. My bet would be that they wouldn't lead to separation, that people would realize on the way that it's just too hard. But if it did, then we'd have to deal with all of those issues, the natives, the minorities, the language issues, the citizenship issue, and so on. And so I think people have a misconception. Referendum independence, that's not so. That's what happened in Brexit, and it was a disaster. But in Canada, referendum, probably no, but if yes, then negotiation, nothing more.
1: Yeah, I guess I just, it's hard for me to come to terms with, if we vote to separate and then we find it's too hard, hasn't the horse already left the barn? We've already voted to separate. How can the government come up and say, well, we're just going to back off of the will of the people?
2: You can have a second referendum. Remember, Newfoundland voted against joining Canada the first time, and a year later they held another referendum and they decided to join Canada. So referendums are not written stone, and they don't change the law. 2 years later, a provincial premier or a federal prime minister could launch another referendum saying, given the difficulties, etc., do you still want it? And I bet you the answer might well be no.
1: Julius, this has been a fascinating conversation. Thanks so much for joining us.
2: It's a pleasure. Bye-bye.
1: We've been talking to Julius Gray. He is a civil rights and constitutional lawyer from Montreal, talking about his experience. And he says they might have a good chance, the Stay Free Alberta people and the provincial government who are appealing this decision. He says, you know what? They may have a pretty good case. Well, coming up, Mark Carney, of course, he's in town. He's hoping to circumvent a yes vote, a yes to separation vote by making a deal with the premier. We'll talk about that coming up next.
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3: Danielle Smith ultimately will make the decision. 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
1: Mark Carney is in Calgary today, meeting with the Premier later this morning, detailing a deal with Premier Danielle Smith, paving the way for a new pipeline. They finally have come to a compromise on carbon pricing. Conservative leader Pierre Poilievre says construction of a pipeline should start by Christmas, although right now there is no private proponent for the project. PC Premier David Eby not happy that a deal has been struck between Alberta and the federal government on carbon pricing. Looks like that deal will pave a way for a pipeline across his province to the West Coast. First Nations also not pleased, launching a lawsuit over fast-tracking development. Global News has learned that the industrial carbon tax will be increased, but well below the federally mandated levels by 2030. Eby says that it's not fair that Alberta has a special price that other provinces don't. And we now know all the weird foods you'll be able to get at the Calgary Stampede. Are you ready for it? There's going to be rib stuffed cookies, a pickled green cheeseburger, Mexican street corn topped with crunchy dried mealworms, and a ramen donut washed down by a Coke Caesar?
9: You had me at ramen donut. Three of the NHL's final four are set. Vegas advancing last night, eliminating Anaheim in six games. The Golden Knights will face the Avalanche in the West Final. The East Final not set yet. Carolina is in. Montreal now a win away after beating the Sabres in Buffalo last night. Game six in that series tomorrow night in Montreal.
1: And taking a look at the forecast, 12 degrees today. A little windy, but not as windy as yesterday. Those winds are cut in half. 2 degrees tonight and then 7 with a small chance of showers later on in the afternoon. Currently, it's 6 degrees. Morgan Smith joins us to preview the Prime Minister's visit to Calgary. Good morning.
10: Good morning. Yes, this is a next step in the agreement between the tip of the province and Ottawa, that memorandum of understanding on energy and a potential pipeline to BC's coast. Global's Bianca Million says neither the Premier nor the Prime Minister have been excessively chatty about it, but
11: neither the PM nor the Premier have provided further details, but Smith told the Legislative Assembly this marks another step towards resetting the province's relationship with Ottawa. The Memorandum of Understanding was signed last November, committing both governments to taking a series of measures with the aim to eventually build an oil pipeline through BC. Energy industry expert Richard Masson says that the announcement signals a new level of cooperation between Ottawa and Alberta.
12: This is a positive step, and the industry is really starting to see and maybe starting to believe the governments are willing to work together to achieve a common purpose. This is quite different than over the last decade.
11: Following the signing, Smith and Carney are scheduled to have a closed-door meeting. Now, a source with direct knowledge of negotiations says Alberta is expected to increase its industrial carbon price from $95 this year to $100 per ton in 2027, slowly leading up to that target of $130 per ton by the year 2040. Now, even with these increases, that will be below the current federally mandated price of $170 per ton.
10: And that signing slated for about 11:35 this morning. And then Premier Smith will be talking to the media, I think, about 12:30 after that closed-door meeting. So we'll be finding out more later this morning.
1: Yeah, and I'm sure Shay will have it. Well, I don't want to speak for Shay and his producer, but likely going to have that live because it's going to happen during his show. So
10: yeah, that's very possible. At the very least, we'll have some reaction to it right away.
1: Depending on the timing.
10: Exactly.
1: All right, thanks so much, Morgan. 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
13: We're still keeping our eye on a couple issues this morning, Stacey. It looks like this collision on the west leg of the Henday is being cleared up northbound in between Collingwood Road and the White Mud. Northbound lanes look open and traffic is starting to move. Southbound looks like you'll still need to stay over to the right. We do have some crews over on the left shoulder. Watch for some delays along 107th Avenue eastbound, just east of Mayfield Road. A collision there. Eastbound, you'll need to stay over to the right. And we do have fire crews dealing with a call off of 75th Street and 64th Avenue, so just careful as it is a bit of an active scene there. 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Conditions in-app. From the Global One Traffic Center, I'm Justin Durbin.
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9: You know, the fight for jobs continues at Elks training camp today. They're back on the field at Clark Stadium. The highest profile battle at training camp is at the center position on the offensive line. Two veterans, two friends, and two guys who have been teammates for a while are going head-to-head for the starter's job at center. It's David Beard and Mark Cordy. Both are past all-stars, both among the best at that position in the CFL. Beard said yesterday they're both trying to take it in stride.
14: I got to tip my hat to Mark, how professional he is with it, too. We're both in a position where we're battling, we're having fun, and without that professionalism, things can get sour, and like, let's just speak in the truth. But he's been awesome, and I've been trying to match that as well. And I got nothing but good things to say about Mark, too. He's a talented center and somebody who I've had the privilege of playing with last year and previous tenure. And it's been great. And we've just been kind of taking care of the task together and, rolling with it. So
9: The coaching staff also says both have been handling it in a very professional manner. They've been rotating at that spot in training camp. We'll keep doing that into the two preseason games. First preseason game a week tomorrow in Langford, BC, against the Lions. Stan Bowman says there's no timetable on hiring a new coach for the Oilers after they made it official yesterday, firing Chris Knobloch. He met with the media and talked about the change and said maybe a new coach will help this group of players get to the next level.
21: Yeah, at the end of the day, it is the players who are jumping over the boards and making things happen or not. So when they've shown they can do it, but they don't always do it, then the question is, well, how can we get there? Is it, you could say, well, then you just change out the players. I guess that could be one approach. But the other approach is, can you find a coach that can, you know, get the most out of those guys? And I think that's what we're looking for.
9: Bowman also said the players and management have to share some of the blame for what's happened as well. Games last night, Montreal has a 3-2 series lead on Buffalo. They walked into Buffalo and win 6-3. Nick Suzuki with a goal and two assists. And Mitch Marner scored a beauty 62 seconds in. That set the table for Vegas and a 5-1 win in Anaheim. Pavel Dorofeev scored two more goals. He's now got 9 to lead the playoffs. And Stacey, for the first time since the playoffs started, almost a month ago, in 27 days, no games tonight.
2: Nothing.
9: We're down that far in the playoff road that there's just one series left and it could wrap up tomorrow.
2: I think there's a lot of Oilers fans who probably didn't know that because they've stopped
9: paying attention.
2: They've stopped watching. All right, Ted, thanks so much, Morley. Well, Trump goes to China. Are we any closer to this war ending and gas prices getting back to where we need them to be? We go live to Washington coming up next.
10: This is Global News. Good morning. I'm Morgan Smith at 7:30. We are at 6 degrees. We're headed to a high of 12 this afternoon and 7 your high for tomorrow. Well, a carbon price deal is expected today when the Prime Minister and Alberta's Premier meet in Calgary. Mark Carney and Danielle Smith are expected to reveal a plan for Alberta to raise its emission price to $130 per ton within 15 years. A carbon price plan was one of the steps in November's energy agreement in order to build a West Coast bitumen pipeline. Carney has said today's agreement will advance that new pipeline. People in southern Alberta's Clearwater County are being told to pack their bags due to an out-of-control wildfire on Crown Land near the intersections of Highways 734 and 584. Global's Drew Stremick is in Sundre.
3: A 10-kilometer radius of Crown Land northwest of Sundre has been evacuated. As of last night, the fire was about 1,000 hectares in size, and Alberta wildfire crews are tackling the blaze using heavy equipment and water bombers when smoke allows them to get closer to the blaze. Here in Sundre, there isn't much wildfire smoke to be seen, but the smell of smoke can be detected in the air. Now, there's no mandatory evacuation order in place at this time, but residents are being asked to prepare in case conditions change. Alberta RCMP are also asking the public to avoid the area. An investigation into how the wildfire started has already been initiated. In Sundre, Alberta, Drew Stremick, Global News.
10: More wildfire evacuees in Woodlands County, northwest of Edmonton, could be allowed to return home today. The evacuation area is divided into three zones, and yesterday afternoon, the county announced that people living in Zone 3, east of the wildfire, were being allowed back. Sometime today, people in Zone 1 may be allowed to return, although they will have to fill out a waiver, which the county says is necessary because there is still an active wildfire burning in the area. Meanwhile, Zone 2, it's still closed. Alberta Wildfire says one residence was lost to the blaze, which is currently being held at 51 hectares in size. Well, a man's been arrested in connection to the armed robbery of a taxi last weekend. Edmonton police say the suspect was carrying a firearm when he carjacked the vehicle. The man was later observed in St. Albert, and a shelter-in-place order was issued for the Riverside neighborhood. Canada-wide warrant was issued for 34-year-old David Nelson St. Cyr. He was arrested in High Prairie yesterday. He is facing several charges with a bail hearing slated for later this month. With inflation forcing many Canadians to pinch every penny, staycations are proving popular for May long weekend campers. Michael McNaught is CEO of RV rental company RVZ. He says more customers are choosing to stick closer to home. He says rentals booked to enter the U.S. dropped big time. That's from 25% in 2024 down to about 6% this year. McNaught says about 82% of Albertans renting from RVZ are expected to stay in the province. I'm Morgan Smith, your next scheduled newscast at 8 on 880 CHED.
2: 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It is time now to check traffic. Here's Justin Durbin.
13: Moving around the city at a good pace this morning, Stacey, but we're still keeping our eye on this collision that's being cleared up on the West End A, northbound in between Collingwood Road and the White Mud. Looks like northbound traffic is starting to move a little better through there. We still have some police and emergency crews on scene. Southbound traffic, you'll need to stay over to the right. We have some crews off on the left shoulder. Some good news, looks like we are clear of that collision on 107th Avenue, eastbound just east of Mayfield Road. And we do have some early traffic to watch out for on the Yellowhead, east and westbound, in between between 121 and 127th Street through the construction. 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
1: Taking a look at 880 Chad weather, the long weekend forecast not looking as dire as it did, I don't know, Monday when I was talking about snow. I'm like, oh, the S word. That's not happening anymore. So it's much nicer. So if you are still camping, you're going to have a better time than you expected, at least a couple of days ago. 12 degrees today. It's going to be sunny in the morning, and then the clouds will start to move in. 2 degrees tonight. Tomorrow, 7 degrees. So that's the diciest day of the seven-day forecast. A small chance of showers in the afternoon. 2 degrees at night, and then Saturday, or rather Sunday and Monday, sunny and around 13 degrees. Currently at 6.
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1: 7:35. Donald Trump just left China today. While he was there, he heaped praise on the Chinese leader, and he even said he predicted that he was going to get a big hug when they met. Well, that didn't happen. He got a handshake instead from Xi Jinping, who was much more arm's length. But what did the two leaders actually agree on? What was discussed? Let's go to Washington. Global correspondent Reggie Cicchini is there with the latest. Good morning, Reggie.
2: Good morning.
1: So what was being talked about? What was done?
2: So what was discussed and what was agreed upon may fall into two different categories here. What was discussed matters to do with the economy and artificial intelligence. A big part of this conversation appears to have been the war in Iran. We don't have big readouts from either side just as of yet, although Trump was talking on Air Force One earlier this morning. And we know that Taiwan was also another issue that was discussed, which has kind of ruffled feathers in the national security orbit here in D.C. But look, these things were discussed. What's actually coming back with Donald Trump to the United States is a bit of a mystery. We don't have any formalized agreements. There was no kind of joint news conference to talk about any kind of achievements here. So this may have been an exercise in pomp and ceremony, leaving Donald Trump in the same position that he was going into China.
1: So do we know what the purpose of the meeting was? Just sort of, it was canceled earlier, and so this was rescheduled meeting.
2: Yeah, it was rescheduled. It was a way to kind of reset, repair, continue forward a relationship that has been rocky since Donald Trump's return to office. Remember last year, China and the U.S. were going tit for tat with each other in terms of tariffs, and it had a ripple effect around the world. They sought to calm that down a little bit. They sought to find some common ground on pushing back against artificial intelligence. The issue here is it didn't appear that this summit did anything in terms of Iran or settling nerves on Taiwan, and that's going to be something that people now discuss. Was this summit worth it? Did the United States, you know, give China any more potential leverage here on the global stage, coming back with nothing, including an end to the war?
1: Trump brought a whole cast of characters with him, including Marco Rubio, which seemed he's Secretary of State, so that seems legit. But Tim Cook from Apple was along, and then Elon Musk. And I saw that Elon Musk sort of went viral a couple of times because he brought his young son and he was making the weirdest of faces. So he stole a little bit of the spotlight.
2: A little bit, yes. Not surprising, though, for Elon Musk, because he has such a significant footprint in terms of vehicle production in China. And when Donald Trump went in 2017, he brought more than 30 members of the business community with him. This time around, he only brought 17. Interestingly, though, you mentioned Marco Rubio. He's been sanctioned by the government in Beijing and is not allowed to enter China. The Chinese government changed Marco Rubio's name in writing, in characters, to allow him to enter and bypass the sanctions that they put on him. So kind of a goodwill gesture offered by the Chinese government.
1: All right, let's talk about the latest in Iran. We don't know exactly if anything was discussed. We don't, as you mentioned, we don't have a readout between the Chinese leader and Donald Trump. Do we have any updates on what's going on there? Are ships going through the Strait of Hormuz? Do we see an end to the ceasefire and maybe into possibly a peace deal?
2: Maybe, but probably not. Number one, we know that a Chinese vessel navigated through the strait and was able to get through the American blockade, with Iran saying, look, anybody can pass through so long as they're not an enemy of Iran. Whatever that means, whoever the enemy is, if it's just America and Israel, can any other ship get through? So far, not yet, just China. Is there going to be some kind of peace deal? That's not clear. Donald Trump said that he and Chinese President Xi Jinping were on mutual ground in terms of things like ensuring Iran has no nuclear material. But Trump also this morning said that while the war is mostly over, they may need to go in and do some cleanup, meaning that there could potentially be an escalation here of the temporary truce that's in place. Need to watch and wait and see. There's also the issue of nuclear. Trump is again saying, look, the nuclear material that's in Iran needs to be dealt with, but he also called it a public relations matter. Is that him saying he doesn't care, he just wants this over, or is that smoke and mirrors to allow for the American military to go in and deal with it? If so, that would cause an escalation. It's generally unclear where this is going because it is at kind of a stalemate, and no one's quite sure what the next step is and what the consequences could be.
1: Well, we certainly know where his poll numbers are going, and that is down. His approval rating just tanking, Reggie.
2: because of partly the war in Iran. Remember in 2024, Trump said to people at all of the rallies he was holding, he will keep America out of wars. He will keep life affordable. He will ensure that it's not Joe Biden's America, quote unquote. Well, here we are where inflation is now ticking back up once again. Gas prices are
1: is down. His approval rating just tanking, Reggie.
2: Because of partly the war in Iran. Remember in 2024, Trump said to people at all of the rallies he was holding, he will keep America out of wars. He will keep life affordable. He will ensure that it's not Joe Biden's America, quote unquote. Well, here we are where inflation is now ticking back up once again.

0: year on fears that this kind of, you know, unsatisfying feeling inside the American population for Donald Trump is going to have an impact on other Republicans around the country.
1: And it's the big things, and it's also the little things chipping away at his popularity. And the little thing, I guess, when you compare it to a war in Iran, is that reflecting pool renovation. I've never been to Washington. So can you describe what this, it's a massive pool. Can you just sort of describe the problems with it before and now how he's trying to change it and sort of the bungling of that, it seems.
0: Right. And the reflecting pool, I mean, if you saw Forrest Gump, it plays a big role in Forrest Gump. It stands in front of the Lincoln Memorial. It is massive, and it's been there for decades and decades and decades. Donald Trump said that he didn't like the way that it looked, so he drained it, and he had a contractor that he says worked on his golf courses, the pools at his golf courses, come in and try to beautify it. The issue is, number one, they're putting blue paint down to make a reflecting pond look like a pool. The blue paint is in different colors. Chips and cracks and bubbles are starting to form in this now, and Donald Trump is saying, oh, well, look, this contractor, I don't actually know who they are. In this bid, I have nothing to do with it, even though he personally took credit for it when this was all announced last week or last 2 weeks ago. He's now trying to blame it on another department inside Congress. So you have this reflecting pond. It's $1 million to fix it. It's now at $13 million. And it's all part of this kind of push that Donald Trump is doing around the district to just make things in the way that he wants them to look, whether it's that or putting his name on the Kennedy Center or on the U.S. Peace or on everything else. It is a controversy that he has created himself and is now trying to get away from it by simply blaming it on other people.
1: Can you swim in this reflecting pool? Or?
0: No, it's not even, it's like 4 inches deep. It's basically ducks, and it is just a still bit of water that you kind of solemnly walk along with the, you know, district war memorial on one side, Lincoln Memorial on the other side, the Washington Monument is behind it. It is just a reflecting pond that reflects the, you know, trees and the Lincoln Memorial. And he wanted it to look like a swimming pool.
1: And do people walk in it? Because I saw that there's like algae growing in it because it's a still body of water.
0: It is a still body of water, and you can't walk in it. You're not allowed to go in this water, although when Donald Trump drained it 2 weeks ago, he took a motorcade and drove on inside the reflecting pond, possibly leading to some of the cracks that are now forming in the foundation of it. It's been a part of the National Mall for decades now. Nobody's ever said anything about it. It gets cleaned twice a year, and this is where the focus is.
1: Before I let you go, I do want to just ask you about Canadians starting to soften a little bit on their travel restrictions, their self-imposed travel restrictions to the United States.
0: Yeah, so look, there was a study done with cell phone data that shows that it's actually a bigger number of people that aren't coming into the United States than we initially thought. But there is one study that shows in terms of vehicle traffic, while the vehicle traffic is still down significantly, it actually increased year over year to April by 1.4%. That's a very minimal number, but it has been at zero for years now. So it shows maybe a bit of a softening in terms of Canadians' ideas of the United States. The numbers of people returning to Canada by plane, that is still down, possibly because routes are being cut or because it's simply too expensive. But it shows that maybe there is a bit of a break here. This did include the Easter long weekend, so maybe people came over for one reason or another. But the people who are looking at this number and saying this is great, the travel groups and cities like Las Vegas and Orlando and Myrtle Beach that are just desperate for Canadians to come back because they're missing the money that Canadians used to bring.
1: Oh, for sure. All right. Well, have a great long weekend, Reggie.
0: Thank you.
1: We've been talking to Reggie Cicchini, Washington correspondent for Global News. Well, coming up, want to play a little golf? I have a free foursome, a round of golf for a foursome plus a cart at Edmonton Springs Golf Course. You just have to name that movie. That's next.
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1: It is 7:48 and I have a round of golf for a foursome plus a cart to give away at the Edmonton Springs Golf Course in Spruce Grove. A beautiful course, and it's going to be a beautiful weekend. Much warmer than we thought it was going to be. Like, it's around average for this time of year, but we were talking about snow on Monday for this long weekend. Remember that? We were like, you can't say the S word. No, it's completely out. It's completely out. It's going to get a little cold at night. So if you are tenting somewhere, one of the beautiful national or provincial parks, it's going to be a little chilly if you're tenting it. But not as bad. And it won't be snow or rain, really. Just maybe a small possibility of rain tomorrow. So I want you to guess this movie. If you know this movie, this golf movie, text us 780-451-8800. Include your name and your email address, and you could win a foursome plus a cart at Edmonton Springs Golf Course. What is this golf movie?
2: Way I'm swinging today, nothing bugs me except insufficient applause. Give me the lumber.
3: I think you want to hit the two iron, boss.
2: You said I want the big dog.
3: You got a tight par 5 here, man, with out of bounds on the left. I don't think you want to hit the driver. The two iron seems like the deal.
2: Well, I'm not going left of those trees or right of those trees, okay? I'm going over those trees with a little draw.
4: Yeah.
2: That way I get home in two. That way I'm putting for eagle now.
3: You don't need an eagle to qualify. You need to practice playing it safe. No mistakes.
2: Qualify, I want the course record. Now give me the lumber.
3: You want the driver?
2: Yeah.
3: Hit the driver, tin cup.
1: Ooh, do you know what that movie is? 780-451-8800. Do you golf, Marlene?
5: Not anymore. Used to. And then too time-consuming, too expensive, and I wasn't that good at it, and it hurt my back, so I stopped years ago. I did a few tournaments now and then.
1: Were you any good?
5: No.
1: No, okay, goodness. So it was easy for you to give up.
5: It was very easy for me to quit. I love watching golf. I love the majors and the drama and everything, but no. Last time I golfed, I was at it was at the driving range. We did that. What do they call those things in the States where you can order food and golf at the same time and stand there and hit the driving range? So, yeah, that's it. That's it. And that was like 8 years ago. So,
1: I like the tournaments, the fun tournaments where they have like the most unique one was it was a hole sponsored by Fife and Dekel and it was called the Pie Hole.
5: Yeah.
1: Nice. And have you seen Donovan Workin? And I can't remember his friend's name.
5: Ripping guys at the.
1: The insult hole or something, and they're two stand-up comedians, and they are so funny, and they are roast. It must be the roast hole or something. I don't know what it is, but they get hired out to go to golf tournaments, and they just roast and criticize, and it's super funny. All of the golfers that come
5: in good natured,
1: of course,
5: good natured humor, right?
1: So, well, they haven't been beaten up yet, so I think everybody's taking it. Taking it well, if you will. Hey, before we have to end the segment, I do want to ask you about Bruce Cassidy and the Edmonton Oilers and the possibility of Bruce Cassidy, the former Knights coach, coming to Edmonton. Well, that possibility got perhaps even stronger yesterday because you sniffed something out on Wikipedia.
5: Well, yeah, I'm guessing an Oilers fan who has the privilege of editing Wikipedia. Somebody went in at some, it's been corrected now, but somebody went in last night and it said current position, head coach Edmonton Oilers.
1: Oh,
5: which of course.
1: Which means absolutely nothing.
5: Was not true. It means nothing. Anybody can get a license to edit and then they have fact checkers that look at all the edits. And they said, that's not right.
1: Did Stan Bowman address that yesterday in his news conference?
5: No, I don't know if it had even happened yesterday.
1: Address that he's talking to Stan Bowman? Bruce Cassidy?
5: No, he said, I'm not going to comment on those. Because he can't talk publicly about it because he's under contract to the Vegas Golden Knights.
1: Oh, okay.
5: And he can't talk publicly about that or he'll get fined for tampering, right? So he said he would not talk about the candidate's situation. But every insider out there and everybody who speculates has Bruce Cassidy at the top of the list. I heard he's been quoted as saying at one time he'd like to coach in Canada. Well, there's two pretty plum Canadian coaching jobs open right now that come with a ton of pressure and a ton of scrutiny. That's in Edmonton and in Toronto.
1: I'd take Edmonton over Toronto any day.
5: I think the window's a little wider in Edmonton.
1: Although he's an Ontario guy.
5: He is from Ottawa, yeah. So.
1: All right, well, I guess we'll have to wait and see. Are we expecting anything? Like, obviously it has to happen in the next month or two?
5: Yeah, I would think in the next couple of weeks. I would think ideally you'd like your new coach in place before the draft, which is at the end of June. So.
1: Okay, all right. Tick-tock. It is 7:53. It is time to check traffic, and it's brought to you by James H. Brown & Associates, Alberta Injury Lawyers, the heavy hitters of injury law. Here's Justin Durbin.
4: Still a bit of a busy drive out there, Stacey, on the west leg of the Henday. We do have this collision that's being cleared up in between Collingwood Road and the White Mud. Northbound, we still have crews on scene. Looks like traffic is moving, but it is still a little slow going through here. Southbound traffic, you'll need to stay over to the right as we have some crews over on the left shoulder. We do still have some delays in the west end. This collision being cleared up, 107th Avenue eastbound after Mayfield Road. Crews still on scene here eastbound. You'll need to stay over to the right and watch for fire crews dealing with a call just off 106th Avenue and 97th Street. Might be a little busy north and southbound. AMA members always save at Shell with 3 cents off per liter. It's a match made at the pump. From the Global One Traffic Center, I'm Justin Durbin.
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1: 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Morley Scott joins us with a look at sports. And I just want to say congratulations to Ryan, who knew that golf movie was Tin Cup. You are getting a foursome round at Edmonton Springs along with a cart. Congratulations.
5: Nicely done. So Connor McDavid and Leon Draisaitl, they're the heartbeat of the Oilers. There's no doubt about that. Many feel their comments through the season at the end of the season led to the coaching change. maybe. They do have input. There's no doubt about that. But they aren't running things. General Manager Stan Bowman said yesterday after the firing of Chris Knobloch that the Oilers superstars will have input, but they're certainly not making the decision.
6: We certainly will talk to them, but like they don't want to be choosing coaches. Like that's not their role. And they're in a different category than just a regular player. Like they're elite players that that know this team, know their game, and know what. So I think we'll have conversations with them, but they're not choosing coaches. Number one, they don't want to do that. Like they don't have the depth of knowledge of what how to interact with a coach and a manager. Like there's a lot of elements to that they're just not privy to, and they don't want the pressure of choosing a coach. So they're not going to be picking the coach, but certainly I think they will have conversations as we go through it, but like they're not going to be in on the interviews or anything like that. I think it's more just sort of more general things about their game and about our team in general. And yes, we'll talk to them, but they're not going to be in the decision making.
5: Yeah, they don't make the decision, but you got to keep your star players happy, that's for sure. Bowman says no timetable in place for replacing Chris Knobloch. All the insiders say it will be Bruce Cassidy eventually. NHL playoffs last night, Vegas 5-1 over Anaheim. They win that series in six. Golden Knights now off to face Colorado in the Western Final. That starts on Wednesday. Montreal in Buffalo wins 6-3. They lead that series now 3-2. The Canadiens can wrap it up tomorrow night at home and then go to the Eastern Final against Carolina. World Hockey Championship start in mere minutes in Switzerland. Canada will play Sweden in their first game. Bouchard and Nurse on the team for Canada. PWHL final last night, game 1, 2-1 in overtime. Montreal beats Ottawa, and the Elks have day 6 of training camp today at Clark Stadium, 9 a.m. this morning.
1: All right, thanks so much. Morley, well, tomorrow is World Whiskey Day. We are celebrating a little early. We're talking to a local producer about his long journey to his first whiskey and what the government is doing to bolster Alberta rye. That's coming up after your newscast.
0: CHED Edmonton. 30 seasons. One home for Oilers hockey. Proud to be the official voice of your Edmonton Oilers. 880 Chad. Edmonton's news. 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
19: This is Global News. It's 8 o'clock. Good morning. I'm Morgan Smith. Right now in Edmonton, 6 degrees, headed to a high of 12 this afternoon and 7 with a chance of showers for tomorrow. Alberta is poised to adopt a new industrial carbon price today as part of an agreement with Ottawa. Premier Daniel Smith and Prime Minister Mark Carney making that announcement in Calgary later this morning, which is expected to see Alberta raise its emission price to $130 per ton by 2040, well below the current federal mandate for that same year. Energy industry analyst Richard Masson expects a lower carbon price for Alberta will mean a lower carbon price across the board.
20: Can't see other provinces ending up with a $170 price when Alberta's at $130. I expect that the federal government will go knocking on their door and saying, this system seems like a workable system. We talked to the biggest emitting province first. We see these benefits. Are you willing to buy into that? Most provinces, I think, would say yes.
19: Masson says while hurdles remain before a new pipeline can be approved, he says today's announcement's a strong signal in support of the oil industry. Ottawa is eyeing sell-offs and the privatization of certain facilities as potentially beneficial options for funding new infrastructure projects. Prime Minister Mark Carney told reporters yesterday his government is considering assets which could be, quote, recycled to support the construction of new ones. He pointed to airports as one example, while others have mentioned shipping ports. The round of questioning sparked by a report from the Toronto Star newspaper that the government it's also open to amalgamating some key ports while selling others. A trial of a woman whose dogs mauled a BC boy to death in April of 2024 continues in Edmonton. 11-year-old Cash Grist's father took the stand yesterday and a warning some details could be disturbing. Wesley Grist described finding his son bloodied body surrounded by the dogs on the kitchen floor. That's after the boy went inside their Summerside home to play a new video game. The dog's owner, Crystal McDonald, has pled not guilty to criminal negligence causing death after the boy was killed by her two King Corsos. Grist says he was McDonald's roommate at the time, and his son, who lived in BC with his mother, was visiting for spring break. Well, the food inflation continuing to climb, more Canadians are turning to grocery liquidation stores to keep food costs in check. And it's that swelling demand which is driving the expansion of liquidation grocery stores across the country. Unlike typical grocery stores, liquidation supermarkets buy overstocked or slightly defective inventory from large-scale manufacturers or wholesalers. They buy it at a discount, then sell it to consumers at lower prices as well. Well, more wildfire evacuees from Woodlands County will likely be allowed to return home today. The evacuation zone southeast of Waycourt is divided into three subzones. Reentry began for Zone 3 residents yesterday, and today the evacuation order for Zone 1 could be lifted. The news not so good for some rural residents in southern Alberta's Clearwater County, though. An area northwest of Sundre was cleared by Mounties yesterday after high winds grew a nearby wildfire to 1,000 hectares in size. The blaze on Crown land remains out of control, and Sundre residents are warned to have a bag packed. Snow in the forecast, though, could be good news for wildland firefighters in western Alberta. However, not so great for weekend campers. Up to 20 centimeters is expected in the mountain parks this long weekend, most of it falling Saturday. Snow also possible in the foothills, including Clearwater County and as far east as Calgary. I'm Morgan Smith. Your next news at 8:30 on 880 CHED.
1: Thanks so much, Morgan. It is time now to check traffic, and here's Justin Durbin.
4: Keeping our eye on a couple issues this morning, Stacey. We do still have this collision being cleared up on the west leg, the Henday northbound in between Collingwood Road and the White Mud. Northbound, still busy crews on scene. Southbound, you'll need to stay over to the right. Looks like we have a small collision on the exit from the southwest Henday westbound to go onto Rapid Hill Road. We have this collision being cleared up along 107th Avenue eastbound after Mayfield Road. Eastbound, stay over to the right and watch for a stall on 17th Street northbound just after the White Mud overpass. Northbound, stay right. AMA members always save at Shell with 3 cents off per liter. It's a match made at the pump. From the Global One Traffic Center, I'm Justin Durbin.
1: 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Taking a look at the forecast, it's not going to be as bad as we expected it to be on Monday. They were calling for snow. No snow in this forecast. 12 degrees. The sun's going to be out this morning, maybe clouding up later on this afternoon. 2 degrees tonight. A small chance of showers tomorrow afternoon into the evening. 7 degrees. So that's going to be a little chilly. It's just going to be a single digit, but things do start to warm up Sunday and Monday. 12 on Sunday, 14 with sun on Monday. Currently at 6.
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0: 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Yummy.
1: Tomorrow is World Whiskey Day, and it's been a long road to his first whiskey bottle. Gurpreet Ranu, he started Anoka Distillery just west of Edmonton with a dream and some Alberta rye, and he joins us in studio. Good morning.
21: Good morning. Thank you for having me.
1: Your story is just so fascinating, because you're not a distiller, but you are now, but you're a lawyer.
21: Yeah.
1: That's what you got trained to do.
21: 100%.
1: And you're like, this law stuff, I want to follow my dream.
21: Yeah, I mean, the dream was kind of formed during my practice, because lawyers, they tend to drink a lot. And so I was one of those lawyers and fell in love with single malt whiskey. And then, you know, slowly realized that, you know, we in Alberta are blessed with this amazing environment where we grow more barley, like just in Alberta, than the entire United States, than any other country in the Western Hemisphere. And we grow all this stuff, but we don't do anything with it except feed it to cows and pigs. And the rest of it gets exported, and other people value add to it, and then they sell it back to us. You know, if you have a Japanese beer, that barley came from here. If you have an American whiskey, the barley component came from here. And so that was kind of the idea behind everything, and we started about 4.5 years ago now, and it's been fun.
1: But you can't just open up a distillery and here's my whiskey offering the first year, right? There's restrictions. So what exactly is a whiskey that can be termed a whiskey?
21: Whiskey is basically a product that is fermented from grain and then distilled to at least 40% alcohol. That's the bare minimum. And it has to be aged for at least 3 years. That's, again, the minimum, and that's why we don't actually have our single malt whiskey out yet. Probably later this summer, we'll release our very first whiskey that I'm proud of. We did a release around Christmas, and it sold out right away, but we'll probably be doing our next release in the next few months here.
1: So you, I've been out to Anoka, and it is a beautiful setup for anybody who wants to go out, and you're always there, I'm sure. So you, there's tours available, and you're like, okay, well, I can't actually sell a whiskey for 3 years, but I've bought all of this expensive equipment. I may as well, get busy doing other things. And you did gin, which doesn't have to be aged for 3 years. And you've done really well with your gin. In fact, the gin that you brought in this morning just won an award, so congratulations. Can you tell us about that?
21: Yeah, just yesterday, the World Gin Awards announced their selections for best in each country, yesterday they named our Tempest Dry Gin the best London Dry Gin in Canada. It also happens to be one of the best-selling Alberta gins ever made, and also one of the most popular gins in Japan right now.
1: This was just supposed to be something to make you some money while you do your whiskey.
21: Yes.
1: So what makes this gin so good?
21: My wife. So it's basically, what we did is when we were creating this recipe, we tried millions, well, maybe not millions, but like thousands of recipes, and ran them by my wife until she finally liked one. This was the recipe she liked. She's the ultimate decider of flavors at the distillery. So we make stuff, we give it to her, and then she, like a Roman emperor, gives us a thumbs up or a thumbs down. This was the first gin that she gave us a thumbs up on. And then it went on, we won Best Canadian London Dry Gin twice with it now. It's super popular in Japan, one of the most popular gins in Alberta.
1: Japan?
21: Yeah, we started exporting to Japan. Yeah, because the more gin I sell, the more whiskey I can make, right? And so that's what this relationship has been. So we knew that we needed to make a really amazing gin so that I could make whiskey.
1: All right, it is not World Gin Day tomorrow. It is World Whiskey Day.
21: Yes.
1: So let's talk about your whiskey. So you said that your whiskey isn't ready just yet. So what is ready?
21: Oh, we've got our Moose Hunter that we released, which is a line of Canadian whiskey where we play with the Canadian whiskey rules. The Canadian whiskey rules have this odd quirk where it's the only whiskey in the world where you can blend younger whiskey into older whiskey and still call it older. But there's rules around it. So you can add about 9% younger whiskey to an older whiskey and still claim the age statement of the older whiskey. So we've got a 10-year-old whiskey, and then we blended, because our whiskey is obviously very young, we blended, using the 1/11th rule, we blended our whiskey into it using the 1/11th rule, and we can still call it a 10-year-old whiskey. And our whiskey, I think, makes the other whiskeys better. So we have like a traditional Canadian rye with a single malt component added to it. Gives it a lot more character and body.
1: This is where your law degree comes in handy, I assume. The Moose Hunter, you got to tell me the story about the label, because I think a lot of people, maybe they don't differentiate between wine, so they go for the label. Maybe they don't know much about whiskey. They might go for the label when they hear the story. It's called Moose Hunter. Tell me about the picture that's on that label.
21: So pictured on the label is Alice Samina Campbell, my wife's great-great-grandmother. She was the first generation in my wife's family that was born in Canada. The picture is taken in 1911 in Thompson, Manitoba. At around this time, her husband had passed away and her son had passed away, and it was just herself and her daughter living, out in Thompson, which was, a very small settlement at the time. It still is today. To get by through the winter, there's still snow on the ground there, you can see. To get by in the winter, they would hunt. And so she's standing with a rifle over a moose that she had shot.
1: That's a really cool picture,
21: yeah.
1: And a great story to go along with it. All right, you want to pour something. So what are you pouring, my friend?
21: Well, I could pour you the Moose Hunter. I've also got our own single malt. I've got a sample from probably, we have over 500 barrels in our warehouse. This is my singular most favorite barrel in the entire warehouse.
1: Okay.
21: You could try that.
1: Okay, let's try that.
21: Okay, sure.
1: This is
21: whiskey. This is legally whiskey. We just haven't released it yet. So
1: okay.
21: It's over 3 years old.
1: All right.
21: I think it's
1: so this, but it's just this one barrel. So the other barrels don't compare to this one. Like, so what made this barrel, this particular barrel, so good?
21: This barrel we imported from Spain. It's a sherry barrel, a PX sherry barrel, and
1: that's a hefty pour for 8 o'clock in the morning. I gotta say,
21: I apologize, but it's how you. I think you'll like it. So it's a PX sherry, so a Pedro Ximénez sherry from Spain. We put in our heavily peated single malt in there, and it was the same heavily peated single malt that won World's Best in 2024. So the spirit that went in there is some of the best spirit ever produced in the world, and went into this fantastic barrel from Spain. We didn't buy too many in our first year of the Spanish barrels because they're super expensive.
1: That is delicious.
21: Yeah.
1: That is really good.
21: Yeah, I'm sorry I'm giving you, like, that's 50% alcohol at 8 in the morning.
1: I had just a tiny eyedropper of a taste, but it is really
21: She's
1: good.
21: She's lying. She drank the whole thing.
1: So this is going to be on the shelves when?
21: Our peated whiskey will be out as soon as our bottles get here.
1: Because I don't necessarily like peat. Like, I don't drink scotch. Yeah. I just think, ugh. But this is actually very drinkable. So is it, like, how do you normally serve this? You put this with an ice cube? You're not making an old-fashioned out of this, are you?
21: Well, I mean, really, like, the old-fashioned at the distillery that we make has our peated whiskey in it a little bit, and mostly Moose Hunter, but... really, I mean, the best way to drink whiskey is the way you enjoy it. Like, whiskey, a lot of people think that, like, whiskey's, you know, pretentious and has this, you know, there's a right way and a wrong. No, that's not. If you want to put Dr. Pepper in your whiskey, I know.
1: Because this is not going to be cheap.
21: No, this won't be cheap. Yeah, no. I mean, but if you want to, I mean, do it. Like, do whatever you want. The point about, like, really nice whiskeys is to have an amazing sensory experience. And a sensory experience is something that's very personal, right? And so everybody has their own way to enjoy whiskey that they like best. Do that, right? The whole point of this is to give you something that, you know, you have this amazing sensory experience and you know what you like best. So drink the whiskey the way you want to drink it, and don't think that there's rules behind it. There, you know, whether you add ice or don't add ice, add water, don't add water. None of that matters. The only thing that matters is your personal experience. And so, you know, if you like drinking your whiskey a certain way, drink it that way. And if you don't know, explore all your different options. You know, you can mix it. You can drink it straight. You can add ice. You can add water. You can do all sorts of things.
1: I get cherries and smoke. It's really... It is actually quite delicious. How do we compare to other whiskeys around the world? Because, you know, you think of the United States bourbon, you think of Japanese whiskey, and you think of, well, scotch. Mm-hmm. How do we rank?
21: So, it really, the cool thing about Canada is that, like, you know, what we're famous for is the whiskey that's made by the very large multinationals that are foreign-owned and, you know, they export Canadian Club and Crown Royal around the world. And that's what we're known for outside of Canada. But within Canada, there's a huge amount of diversity in whiskey. What's funny is Alberta is actually known for our rye whiskey because of Alberta Premium. And they make some really lovely whiskey that gets rebranded and sold for, you know, $100, $200 a bottle in the States.
1: So we don't see that $200 bottle of
21: you don't see
1: Alberta
21: all of
1: Premium?
21: It. A lot of it, well, we do see it, but what it does is it goes by tanker car down to the States, gets repackaged, and then re-exported back up to us. And so there's an American company that's making a killing on this stuff, selling this stuff back to us. But, you know, it'll look like it's from the States. But if you read the fine print on the back, a lot of these will say made in Canada. So it's kind of funny.
1: Hmm. Well, we've actually run out of time. Although, so I want to say congratulations on the gin, and your whiskey's going to be released. You can get the Moose Hunter, and you actually brought in, because you lift up other producers, you brought in other whiskeys from right across Alberta saying, this is really great stuff too.
21: Yeah, so I brought in a whiskey that was just released last week. I don't know how widely available it is yet. This will be available soon. It's from my friends at Maline Range in Jasper. They distilled this like 9 years ago. And I think it's the best Canadian single malt whiskey ever released. And again, it's made here in Alberta.
1: In Jasper? They lost some stuff in the fire, didn't they?
21: The same owners owned Jasper Brewing, and that burnt to the ground. They've rebuilt it. But the distillery remained intact. And this was actually distilled in Fort Mac, which they ended up shutting down after the fire there. They've had some bad luck with fires at the Bear Hill Group. But this whiskey that they produce, it's called the Watchtower, the best Canadian single malt I think, ever released, until, of course, I start releasing mine.
1: I love it. Thanks so much for joining us. I appreciate it. We've been talking to Gurpreet Ranu. He started Anoka Distillery. That is just west of Edmonton on Highway 16. Well, coming up, a big meeting with the Prime Minister. He's in town, and we're going to find out more details when the 880 kicks off next.
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1: Well, Prime Minister Mark Carney is in Calgary today detailing a deal with Premier Danielle Smith, paving the way possibly for a new pipeline. They have finally come to a compromise on carbon pricing. Conservative leader Pierre Poilievre says construction of a pipeline should start by Christmas. Although that's a pretty aggressive timeline, and there is no private proponent for the project right now. Former Finance and Health Minister Tyler Shandro is speaking out about the separation debate in light of a court ruling that tossed out the separatist petition. The former UCP MLA is calling on people who want to leave Canada to run for office. On X, he says separatists should run on a separatist platform in the next election, like the Parti Québécois in Quebec. One of the leaders of Stay Free Alberta, Jeff Rath, is calling on his supporters to buy UCP memberships to wield even more power. Chandro lost his seat in the last election. And we now know the weird foods you're going to be able to get at the Calgary Stampede. They kind of up themselves in grossness every year. There's going to be rib stuffed cookies, Mexican street corn topped with crunchy dried mealworms, yum, yum, yum, a ramen donut washed down by a Coke Caesar.
5: No, thanks. Who's next and when? The Oilers coaching search is underway after firing Chris Knobloch. General Manager Stan Bowman said yesterday there's no timetable to find the right guy for this group. Bruce Cassidy is at the top of most lists as the best candidate.
1: And taking a look at the forecast, 12 degrees today, 2 degrees tonight, and then 7 with a small chance of showers later on in the afternoon into the evening, just 7 degrees. But Sunday and Monday looking much better into the double digits, more of the seasonal average for this time of year. 12 on Sunday, 14 on Monday. Currently in the city, it is 7 degrees. And just to clear things up, Morley Scott and Morgan Smith, a Coke Caesar is, you've got the savory spiced Caesar flavors with a Coke based, garnished with a pickle and an olive.
19: But how do you
5: like
19: do
5: olives.
19: That? Wait, but how do you do a Caesar without the what?
1: I don't.
5: Clamato juice, right?
1: Well, you think flavored Clamato juice in your Coke? It's just sort of the flavors. It's reminiscent of a Caesar. Maybe it was just Coke base. Anyway, I just wanted to get that out of the way before we get to a really important meeting today. A big announcement. We'll have to wait and see what the reaction looks like. But the Prime Minister and the Premier meeting in about 2 hours.
19: That's right. Down in Calgary, signing a new stage of the agreement, advancing the Memorandum of Understanding that was signed back in November. Carney gave a few details about it yesterday.
8: It's an agreement, so we all agree on this, that there are multiple preconditions for that pipeline moving forward. It includes strengthening the carbon market. It includes the methane regulations that the minister helped put in place and have been put in place now. It includes very much the Pathways project moving forward. No pathways, no pipelines. So all those elements moving forward.
19: Energy industry expert Richard Masson says it's a positive change from the fighting we've seen the past decade.
20: There's going to be lots of hurdles as we move down this path, but the fact that both governments are saying this is what we want to achieve is a very important signal to the industry and to the people of Canada and to the international community that Canada is trying to change the role it plays in the energy security of the world.
19: And there's likely going to be a rollback in federal restrictions around or federal requirements for the industrial carbon price. A source close to the deal said that it's going to be scaling up gradually starting next year to $130 per ton. But by 2040, that is $40 less than the current target set by the feds. And Masson says when Alberta signs on, this will likely open the door to scaling back the goal for every province.
1: All right. Thanks so much. Appreciate it. And of course, you just listen right here on 880 Ched. We will have more details on this agreement. And if the news conference happens during Shea's show, I'm sure he will have it live. I don't want to speak for him and his producer, but odds are you'll be able to hear it right here on 880 Ched, if not your newscasts. It is 8:24. 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
4: Keeping our eye on a couple issues this morning, Stacey. We still have that collision on the west leg, the Henday northbound, just north of Collingwood Road before the White Mud. Northbound traffic, you'll need to stay over to the right. Traffic backing up towards Lessard Road. Southbound traffic, you'll need to stay right through there as well. Launch Road collision being cleared up on 7th Avenue eastbound. Just after Mayfield Road eastbound, you'll need to stay right. We have a collision on the southwest leg of the Henday westbound exit to go onto Rabbit Hill Road, so careful there. And watch for a stall, 17th Street northbound just north of the White Mud. Northbound, stay right. Tonight's Lotto Max jackpot is $20 million, and there's more 20 chances to win $100,000. 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From the Global One Traffic Center, I'm Justin Durbin.
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1: 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Morley Scott joins us with a look at sports and the World Hockey Championships currently underway and on my television right now. You changed the channel.
5: I did. I did. And you'll notice by looking at the bug there that it's 1-0 Canada. They're playing Sweden. John Tavares, who is, for at least the next couple of weeks, traded in his blue Maple Leaf for a red Maple Leaf, has the first goal of the tournament for Canada. 1-0, they lead Sweden. Chris Knobloch is gone, and the search is now underway for the next head coach of the Edmonton Oilers. The guy conducting that search is Stan Bowman, the general manager, and he's not putting any sort of timeline on when it's going
6: to
5: get done.
6: You know, we're not looking to drag this out, but it'll take as long as it takes, and I don't know that yet. We're not going to rush into anything in the next couple of days here, but I think we are going to let that play out. So, you know, we're not going to stretch it out any longer than it needs to be, whether that's a week, 10 days, 2 weeks. I don't know that. We'll get to that when it plays out.
5: Bruce Cassidy, by all reports, the number one targets for the Oilers. He's also likely the number one target for the Maple Leafs and the LA Kings, who are looking for coaches as well. Vegas Golden Knights into the NHL's Final Four. They'll open up the West Final in Denver versus the Avalanche on Wednesday. That's thanks to a 5-1 win in Anaheim last night. A great goal from Mitch Marner to get it rolling. He also had an assist in the game as Vegas moves on. In the East, Carolina is waiting and watching. Last night they saw Montreal score 3 in the second period in Buffalo to win 6-3 and take a 3-2 series lead. Next game in that series will take place tomorrow in Montreal. The Elks back at training camp today. It is day 6 of camp, but Monday is fan day on the holiday Monday in Spruce Grove. From about 10 to 2, the Elks will be there. All sorts of activities set up for the fans. Of course, you'll be able to watch practice and get some autographs afterwards. We'll have a live show from fan day on Monday, beginning at noon until 1 o'clock. We'll talk to coaches and players as we get set to start the new season.
1: All right. Thanks so much, Morley. We'll save some money, grow some veggies. How even the smallest space and some time can cut your grocery bill. That's coming up after your newscast.
19: This is Global News. It's 8:30. Good morning. I'm Morgan Smith. Right now in Edmonton, it is 7 degrees. We're headed to a high of 12 this afternoon and 7-year high tomorrow. One energy analyst says the agreement to be signed today by the Prime Minister, Mark Carney, and Alberta's Premier, Daniel Smith, signals a new phase of cooperation between the two levels of government. Carney says it will include progress on a West Coast pipeline. A source with knowledge of the deal says it includes an increase to Alberta's industrial carbon price, though it will still be well below what is federally mandated. No evacuation alert has been issued in the town of Sundre, but residents there have been warned to be ready to flee at a moment's notice. This is crews battle a nearby wildfire. Global's Drew Stremick is in Sundre this morning.
15: A wildfire alert has been issued for parts of Clearwater County as a rapidly spreading and out-of-control wildfire continues to burn west of Sundre. A 10-kilometer radius of Crown Land starting at the intersections of Highway 734 and 584 northwest of Sundre has been evacuated, and blockades have been also set up at the corner of Highway 734 and 591, as well as the corner of Coal Lamp Road and Highway 734 and Highway 84 east of Highway 734. As of last night, the fire was about 1,000 hectares in size, and Alberta wildfire crews are tackling the blaze using heavy equipment and water bombers when smoke allows them to get closer to the blaze. In Sundre, Alberta, Drew Stremick, Global News.
19: Meanwhile, more wildfire evacuees from Woodlands County, northwest of Edmonton, will likely be allowed home today. The blaze near White Court is now being held. Well, in the law courts, the criminal negligence causing death trial of an Edmonton woman whose dogs killed an 11-year-old boy 2 years ago continues today. Yesterday, court heard heartbreaking testimony about the aftermath of the attack from the father of Cash Grist. The owner of the King Corsos, Crystal McDonald, has pled not guilty. The Supreme Court of Canada today recognizing intimate partner violence as a legal basis for pursuing civil damages. The top court's ruling comes in the case of a woman who suffered years of physical and emotional abuse by her husband during their 16-year marriage. The court says existing criminal offenses fail to remedy the specific wrong to dignity, autonomy, and equality created by intimate partner violence and coercive and controlling abuse. Meanwhile, University of the Fraser Valley researcher is calling for BC to increase funding for forensic nurses. Amanda McCormick says the signs of strangulation are often hidden but can cause serious harm, including brain injury. Her comments come as experts convene to discuss the dangers of non-fatal strangulation at a symposium in Abbotsford. Well, as U.S. President Donald Trump returns from his summit in Beijing this morning, he returns without a promise from China's President Xi Jinping that they'll put pressure on Iran to reopen the Strait of Hormuz. But according to ABC News contributor and former Defense Department official Mick Mulroy, it is a move that, even if successful, would be unlikely to force Iran's hand on the strait.
3: They are allies. China provides a lot of support to Iran. Iran sells a majority of its oil to China. But ultimately, Iran views the Strait of Hormuz as its only real leverage point. They can't actually fight the United States military. They're completely overmatched. So even with the pressure of President Xi, it's unlikely that Iran would do this.
19: The Strait's closure has sent oil prices soaring since the war began in February. Gas prices have followed. With May-long weekend travel now getting underway, GasBuddy.com lists the average pump price in Edmonton at nearly $1.82 per liter. I'm Morgan Smith. 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
1: Thanks so much, Morgan. It is time now to check traffic, and it's brought to you by James H. Brown and Associates, Alberta Injury Lawyers, the heavy hitters of injury law. Here's Justin Durbin.
4: Still busy out there this morning, Stacey. We have a new issue to watch out for on the White Mud eastbound in between 122 and 111th Street. Eastbound traffic really slow going. Looks like it's a collision in the right lane. You'll need to stay over to the left. And we are still dealing with this delay on the west leg, the Henday, a collision just north of Collingwood Road. North and southbound, you'll need to stay right. Northbound seeing the biggest delay. And watch for a collision on the exit from the southwest leg, the Henday westbound to go onto Rabbit Hill Road. Fuel up this weekend. 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From the Global One Traffic Center, I'm Justin Durbin.
1: Taking a look at 880 CHED weather, it's going to be a nice day today. 12 degrees, sunny in the morning, and then the clouds are going to start to move in the afternoon. 2 degrees tonight, and then 7 degrees with a slight possibility of showers later on in the morning into the afternoon. Just a single digit, but things do get better Sunday and Monday. 12 on Sunday. On Monday, sunny with 14 degrees as our high. Currently in the city, it's 7.
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1: 836. A lot of your questions we are going to try to answer in the 9 a.m. free-for-all. Earlier this morning, and you can, of course, if you missed this interview, you can always go to our podcast This Morning with Stacey Bratzel to hear it. We talked to a constitutional lawyer, not here in Edmonton or Alberta, but in Quebec. A lot of people were texting me saying, hey, you know, the separatist petition, it got derailed because of a lawsuit filed by First Nations. They said that they didn't consult and it was unconstitutional. What happened in Quebec? Like, how did Quebec have their referendum? Did they consult? So I asked this constitutional lawyer who was there back in the 90s, and he thinks that the government and Stay Free Alberta have great grounds to appeal this decision. He says you look at all of this consultation after the referendum is held, and if they vote to separate, then that's when you talk to First Nations groups. So we're going to play some of his clips in the 9 a.m. free-for-all that's coming in, well, at 9 o'clock with Sarah Crosby down in Calgary and Shea Ganim here in Edmonton. Well, you know, I don't need to tell you about the price of food right now, and it's kind of hard to swallow. There is a way to reduce your grocery bill, and that is maybe growing it yourself when we're talking about produce. And you're probably saying, because I'm thinking, I can't do that. That seems like a lot of work. Well, my next guest is going to try to convince you that you can. Kenton Zurbin is an Alberta-based permaculture expert. He's a speaker and land consultant and probably a fervent gardener. Good morning.
16: Good morning, Stacey. Thanks for having me.
1: What does your yard look like? What are you growing this year?
16: I actually have a massive strawberry terrace that I built in my yard. I spend so much of my summers traveling and teaching and doing workshops that I actually have many projects all over the place of edible landscapes, which I get to baby rather than trying to look after my own yard half the time.
1: Edible landscapes, that's kind of what I tried to do because I hate deadheading flowers. I just don't do it. I think it's a waste of time. So I actually landscape, I fill my pots in with herbs. Is that what you're talking about, edible landscape? Or what is it, when you say those words, what does that mean?
16: Yeah, that's a good question. Indeed, there is a rich opportunity to do gardening. But I think there's more opportunity than just gardening. Gardening is just the beginning. Food forestry is one of the concepts I love teaching people about even more than gardening, because we have a perennial landscape then, which is less work over time, which becomes more resilient over time, needs less watering, less fertilizing. And so, yes, gardening can be work. There's ways to take the work out of it. But one better way is to use fruit trees, fruit shrubs, and perennials.
1: So what are the perennials that you would plant or suggest?
16: So some of my favorites from the food forest side, I love Hascaps. They're so resilient. Probably people heard of them. They're a superfood that actually was speciated in Saskatchewan. It's now spreading all across Canada. That's a great one for the shrub layer. Going into like a sub-canopy layer, going a little bit higher than that, Saskatoons, beaked hazelnuts, goji, cherries. There's so many in that category. And then going even bigger than that, we've got more plums, we've got apples, we've got pears, and then ground covers, we've got things like strawberry. So we start combining some of these things together, suddenly you have a whole ecosystem, which is food, and those are sort of my favorites. Now going to the perennial side of just like herbs, I mean, again, there's different things here. Asparagus is another really good one. It does take a couple of years, though, to get established.
1: So it sounds like these are kind of effortless, right? Like you don't have to put a lot of effort into them.
16: With good design. So once you place them accordingly in a good location, which is half the battle, it's going, okay, where's the best spot for access, for getting good sunlight, good water to it? Ideally, you're putting it in such a place that it can thrive on its own. The first year or two, you always want to give it a little extra love. You put all this effort and money into it. So plant it in a good spot, give it some good soil, give it some watering. There is some work there, but then every single year they're out, you're getting less work and you're getting more return.
1: Yeah, and if you've ever seen the cost of a clamshell of raspberries, you know how beneficial it is to grow your own. But if we wanted to not have to wait a few years before your raspberry bushes bear fruit, is there something that people could do now that's quite easy? Maybe they have restricted space, maybe those tomatoes or something even more unique, because we all know about the tomatoes.
16: Yeah, I mean, again, going back to a regular garden, the way we do it is often a lot of work. So I want to just go back and say, okay, sure, we can do some of those, but there's no free lunch, so to say. Yes, you plant your groceries and it's like growing your own money. But say potatoes, for example, you still have got to dig up that spot where you're going to put them in that row, you got to mound them up. But there's a great example of something that needs not that much work, gives you a crap ton of calories all in one season. And go ahead and throw your lettuce in there, and then you've got your salads as well. Both those things, though, do require that extra care to look after. For example, you still have got to dig up that spot where you're going to put them in that row. You got to mound them up. But there's a great example of something that needs not that much work, gives you a crap ton of calories all in one season. And go ahead and throw your lettuce in there, and then you've got your salads as well. Both those things, though, do require...

0: covered as well. It's called a square foot garden. And the idea is that we make a raised garden bed and then we divide its surface into square foot sections. And the reason why this is so powerful is normally when we garden, we grow all one thing in one spot, and nature doesn't do that. And that's how we get pests and extra weeding work, and it's just not as productive and it exhausts the soil. So this square foot gardening approach, you're only going to plant one type of plant per square foot. And this way you get companion planting galore without having to even know how that works. It just is there naturally. You don't get that same soil exhaustion. It looks nicer. You don't have everything ready at once. Like many people who try gardening can attest to, the bounty of nature and end of season or as things are coming on, you can't even eat that much lettuce or you can't eat all those zucchinis. So this is a good way for someone to take it on in a small space, whether it's a balcony, whether that's their backyard, and have nature work for them.
1: So something every square foot of whatever your container looks like.
0: Exactly.
1: But you just have to remember what you planted there.
0: Yeah,
1: because these little green things come up and you're like, I have no idea what's coming up.
0: Yeah, exactly. I like using like almost like a trellis or what's the word I'm looking for? Like a lathe. There we go. Like a stick. And then you can write right on the stick, dividing each square up so that grid you can all see. And then as you put your things in, it'll tell you on the back of the seed package how far to thin them apart to, and that actually tells you exactly your spacing. So for example, many lettuces you would fit 9 per square foot, or carrots or radishes you actually fit 16 per square foot, or a kale you'd fit 1 per square foot. And this way you know that grid pattern, and as things are popping up, anything that's not in that grid pattern, you know, is a weed, which is one of the biggest things about becoming a new gardener is things are popping up and you have no idea whether that thing is the thing you planted or not. And you might end up pulling up the wrong thing.
1: Oh, 100%. And you did mention this, and I want to just touch on this, where sometimes you just have too many zucchinis. Right? Like if you have to buy zucchini in the summertime, you don't have friends. I think that's the joke that everybody tells, because everybody's got too many zucchini. And I know with fruit trees, you know, you can't possibly eat as many apples as might come down from your tree. And so there's sort of an apple soup in the fall because you didn't pick up all the apples. What do you do with excess produce?
0: So that leads really nicely into, I guess, two different conversations. One, indeed, you already said it. It's community. It's sharing. Why do everything? You can do anything, but you can't do everything. So if one person has pear, one person has those cherries, one person has those plums, one person has those apples, what a fantastic way to go and have a little bit of a swap for everyone getting something of everything. So I love that angle of it, of returning back to, hey, let's share that surplus together. The second angle is actually around homesteading and this conversation of, you know, we didn't always used to have freezers and fridges. There's so many ways to preserve food, whether that's canning or fermenting or freeze drying today is a very popular one. And what a beautiful way to carry that bounty into the rest of the year, because you're 100% right. No one needs that many fresh apples.
1: Yeah, I have them frozen in little pieces in my fridge, but you can only eat so many apple crisps. So make some apple crisps and hand them out to your neighbors. Thanks so much, Kenton. I appreciate your time.
0: My pleasure.
1: We've been talking to Kenton Zerbin. He is an Alberta-based permaculture expert, speaker, and land consultant with some pretty unique ideas. I love that chat. Well, coming up, the Oilers aren't the only Canadian team making changes. Morley has that coming up next. But first, let's take a look at traffic. Here's Justin Durbin.
2: Still a few things to watch out for as we make our way towards the back half of the drive. Stacey, we do have this collision on the White Mud eastbound just after 122 Street. Eastbound traffic, that right lane is blocked. You'll need to stay left, but it is getting busy. A little further down the road, watch for some delays on the White Mud westbound between 50th and 75th Street. We have a family of geese that are crossing in the area, so it is a little slow going. Careful through there. Watch for a stall 17th Street northbound just north of the White Mud. You'll need to stay over to the right. And it looks like traffic is starting to move a lot better on that west leg of the Henday northbound, clearing up that collision just north of Collingwood Road. AMA members always save at Shell with 3 cents off per liter. It's a match made at the pump. From the Global One Traffic Center, I'm Justin Durbin.
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1: ever look back, don't ever look back. 8:50 this Friday ahead of a long weekend. And yesterday we heard from GM Stan Bowman about the changes he made, getting rid of head coach, and now the search is on for a new bench boss. But the Edmonton Oilers not the only Canadian team looking...
2: Making changes.
1: Looking for some changes, yeah.
2: Canucks didn't make the playoffs, so Vancouver's a little further along
1: they
2: in fired the process.
1: Their coach?
2: They did not fire their coach yet. They did fire the general manager, and the president, Jim Rutherford, of hockey is retiring and moving out, so they had to fill those roles. Yesterday, they named Ryan Johnson their new general manager. He's assistant GM, so he moves up. But a pretty cool move. They're bringing back Daniel and Henrik Sedin to the organization. They're going to be the co-presidents of hockey. They do everything together their whole lives, so they might as well do this as well. So they'll be the co-presidents of hockey and in charge of the rebuild. Henrik Sedin said something I just thought is fabulous at the news conference yesterday. And if you kind of listen to what it says, it's kind of an oxymoron, but it kind of works. Here's what Henrik Sedin had to say about the rebuild of the Canucks.
3: To do this as fast as possible, we got to go be very careful and go slow. I think that's the fastest way to get to where we want to be. And we got the full support from owners. They are putting in and giving us all the resources to whatever we want and need to make this as fast as possible, but to not do it too fast.
2: So to do this as fast as possible, we got to go slow. It's kind of funny, but it's true when you think about it, right? You don't want to rush into any decisions and make any bad choices, right? Do it slow and have a plan and work your way through it, and don't try to fix it in 1 year because... it's not fixable in 1 year, right? So that's part of the Oilers looking for a coach. Like Stan Bowman says, I'm not in a hurry to do this, right? This could take 2 weeks. It could take more. It gets done when it gets done.
1: It was funny because of his framing yesterday. He's like, we took a long time to make this decision about Chris Knobloch. And I'm like, they only lost to the Ducks like last week. Two weeks ago.
2: Yeah.
1: To me, but 2 weeks doesn't seem like a very long time, but I guess in hockey time, it is a long time.
2: They've been in the office probably 8 hours a day or more, making these, going through their evaluations and everything, right? So I think 2 weeks is a pretty good, a lot of teams fire their coach right after they get eliminated,
1: yeah,
2: right? The day after or the
1: it's
2: day
1: true.
2: After the season ends. So they took their time making the decision, and they came about it and announced it yesterday. So now they're going to take their time making the next decision, which is who comes in.
1: So we
2: Bruce
1: don't know.
2: Cassidy.
1: But we don't know if they even have permission to talk to them.
2: No, we don't. We don't know yet if they have permission to talk yet, so we'll see that. It'll come. I mean...
1: Well, will we know, though, as hockey fans, will we know? Will it get leaked?
2: It'll get leaked, I would assume.
1: Is this public?
2: At some point. It's not public information, but it'll get leaked, right? Unless Vegas absolutely does not want the Oilers to have Bruce Cassidy, they're in their division and they're arch rival. Maybe they're thinking they're the team that's going to be the best team in the league or the best team in the division next year. Maybe they'll say, we're not going to help them if we cannot help them. So I think they've given LA permission to talk. So maybe they're hoping the Kings hire them and then they don't have to worry about in the division, but not the same threat level that
1: the
2: Oilers
1: are. But can they completely block them from talking to the Edmonton Oilers and coming to the Edmonton Oilers?
2: Technically, I think they can because he's under contract, right?
1: Oh, okay.
2: But the NHL, I think, would step in at some point and say, come on, dudes.
1: All right. Well,
2: don't be a Richard Cranium over this, right? So.
1: All right. I guess it could be up to Bruce Cassidy himself where he wants to go. It is 8:53, time to check traffic. Here's Justin Durbin.
4: Wrapping up what has been a busy morning, Stacey, with some good news. Looks like traffic moving a lot better on the west leg of the Henday north of Collingwood Road, so clear of that collision. That issue on the White Mud eastbound just after 122 Street has been cleared up. Everything's open, just waiting on some of that volume to work its way through. If you're on the White Mud westbound between 50th and 75th Street, just watch as we do have some geese traveling in the area, so careful through there. And watch for a stall 17th Street northbound just north of the White Mud. You'll need to stay right. Tonight's Lotto Max jackpot is $20 million, and there's more. 20 chances to win $100,000. 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From the Global One Traffic Center, I'm Justin Durbin.
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1: 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Morley Scott joins us with Look at Sports, and we're watching the World Men's Hockey Championship right now. Canada up. 2-0.
2: Yep. Late in the first period of play, Ryan O'Reilly has the second goal. John Tavares scored the first goal of the game. So Canada up 2-0 on Sweden in their first game at the World Hockey Championships. Of course, Darnell Nurse and Evan Bouchard playing for Team Canada. Mattias Ekholm's on the Swedish roster as well. So interest from Oilers fans in this game as well. Oilers looking for a coach. That process starts full time now. Yesterday, Stan Bowman, general manager, would not put any kind of timeline on things moving forward, and we'll get the job done when the job's done, basically. Bruce Cassidy believed to be at the top of everybody's wish list who has an opening for a coach right now. That's the Oilers, that's the Leafs, and that's the LA Kings. NHL last time, interesting thing happened in Anaheim. Vegas Golden Knights beat Anaheim 5-1. They win this series 4-2. They're on to the Western Final now in Denver. John Tortorella, he's a little prickly, as you know.
1: Yep.
2: Refused to talk to the media post-game last night. They sent two players to the podium where everyone got to talk to him, and then they would not open their dressing room and allowed one other player to talk in a side room. So they're going to get fined for that, I am sure.
1: So what do they have to put up?
2: They have to open up the dressing room and let the media in to talk to the players, right? And they did not do that last night, and they only made three players available, and the coach did not speak, which is big. So
1: they won.
2: It's John Tortorella, right? I guess we file this under Who Cares, Work Harder, right? From the Perry Colts earlier in their playoffs. Mm-hmm. But yeah, there'll be some talk about this and likely a fine coming to John Tortorella and the Vegas Golden Knights, who probably don't care. They're off to the Western Final against Colorado, which will start Wednesday in Denver. The Eastern Final will start next week in Kerala. We're not sure when, and we're not sure against who. Montreal beat Buffalo 6-3 last night, so they're the closest, now up 3-2 in that series with the Sabres. They can wrap it up in Montreal with a win on home ice tomorrow. Elks training camp continues today at Clark Stadium. It is day six. It's been a very physical training camp so far. I talked yesterday with David Beard, offensive lineman, about the physicality in this camp.
9: Some camps, they feel like they go slower than others. This one seems to be flying, because it feels like it's only day two, but we're already 5 days in or whatever, and It's been good. Like, we've had some really awesome battles. I think that management's done a great job of getting beefing up the trenches and both sides of the ball, and we've got some great battles, and every rep you take, it's a significant challenge and something that I'm looking forward to each and every time. So we got really good guys on both sides of the ball, and the battles are wicked. They're awesome.
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1: All right, thanks so much, Morley. Well, what happens when separatist politics collide with treaty rights? A judge threw out a separatist petition earlier this week after First Nations groups took it to court. Now, we have so many questions, and so did you, about the Quebec referendum, comparing the two. So what was the difference? We're talking to a constitutional expert, a lawyer from Quebec, to explain. That's when the 9 a.m. free-for-all kicks off after your newscast.
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1: This is Global News. It's 9 o'clock. Good morning. I'm Morgan Smith. Right now in Edmonton, it's 7 degrees. We're headed to a high of 12 this afternoon, 7-year high tomorrow. A carbon price deal is expected today when the Prime Minister and Alberta's Premier meet in Calgary. Mark Carney and Daniel Smith expected to reveal a plan for Alberta to raise its emission price to $130 per ton within 15 years. That's about $40 less per ton than the feds currently are projecting. Energy industry expert Richard Masson says it's a positive sign, but the need for First Nations agreement makes a southern alignment to Burnaby or Point Roberts in the U.S. more likely for a pipeline to the West Coast.
11: Whereas the North Coast, they're very opposed, and getting them to accept this takes a lot of effort. And so far, Alberta has not put in a lot of effort. There is no private sector proponent doing that.
1: Masson says today's deal sends an important signal in support of the energy sector. More news in a moment, but first checking traffic, here's Justin Durbin.
4: Thanks so much, Morgan. Wrapping up the morning drive with the collision being cleared up along 50th Street northbound at 101 Avenue. Northbound traffic, careful, we do have crews on scene. Still dealing with that stall, 17th Street northbound, just north of the White Mud. Northbound traffic, you'll need to stay over to the right. And we still have some keys making their way through on the White Mud westbound between 50th and 75th Street. Traffic a little slow as you make your way past. 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From the Global One Traffic Center, I'm Justin Durbin.
1: While more wildfire evacuees in Woodland County may be allowed to return home today, Global's Drew Stremick in Clearwater County says residents in and around Sundre are being urged to have a bag packed and ready to go as an out-of-control wildfire burns nearby.
12: A 10-kilometer radius of Crownland centered at the intersection of Highway 734 and Highway 584 northwest of Sundre has been evacuated. Multiple blockades have been set up. RCMP are urging anyone living near here to stay alert.
13: You should always have things ready to go because you never know how a wildfire is going to evolve. You know, the fire could jump. We never know. So it's always best to be prepared.
12: As of last night, the fire was about 1,000 hectares in size, and Alberta wildfire crews are tackling the blaze using heavy equipment and water bombers when smoke allows them to get closer to the blaze. Drew Stremick, Global News.
1: The Edmonton father of a boy who died from a dog bite to the neck, giving emotional testimony yesterday in the trial against the dog's owner. Global Sarah Ryan was in the courtroom, and a warning, the details of the story or disturbing.
14: Heart-wrenching testimony from Wes Christ silenced the courtroom Thursday as he recalled finding his son unresponsive on the ground, surrounded by his landlord's dogs. 11-year-old Cash Christ had been fatally bitten in the neck. The Crown is trying to prove that the owner of the two large breed dogs, Crystal McDonald, was criminally negligent, arguing she should have known her dogs were dangerous because of previous attacks, three causing injuries to people, as well as fatal bites to another dog and a cat. But Wes told court he wasn't worried about his son around the dogs. Quote, "I've never seen them be aggressive with nobody," he said. "I didn't have any concerns."
1: The trial continues today. 880 CHED News Time, 9:04.
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1: 880 Ched weather, mainly sunny with more clouds rolling in this afternoon and winds gusting to 40 at times, high of 12 degrees. Wind drops off tonight, dropping to plus 2, and then slight chance of late morning and afternoon showers tomorrow with a high of 7. It is 9 degrees. I'm Morgan Smith. 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
0: If it's being talked about somewhere, it's being talked about here. It's the 9 a.m. free-for-all on QR Calgary and 880 Chad.
1: Good morning. It is 9:05 on the eve of a long weekend. Stacey Brautzel here, up here in Edmonton at 880 Chad, joined by Sarah Crosby at QR Calgary. Good morning.
15: This is such a typical long weekend, and yet when you think wildfire in the Sundre area, but 20 centimeters of snow west of Calgary in the mountains and a little bit of wet fun for us, you think, how is this happening? You know why it's happening, and you still just feel all the weather coming at the same time.
1: Yeah, it is Alberta. It is, depending on where you are in this province, there's fire, there's snow. We've got, pretty cool temperatures, but we aren't expecting the flurries that we were talking about on Monday. So I think if you do, and I talked about, if you have a campsite booked for this May long weekend, you might want to reconsider. Well, maybe you kept it because you're just going to wait and see, because after all, this is Alberta. So just wait a second. The weather will change. It's not going to be that bad. It's a little cool at night, so just put on a toque and have a hot water bottle, but just enjoying all of the beautiful parks and campsites we have in this beautiful province of ours, whether it's a national campsite or a provincial one. You could do it. We're tough. We're made of tough stuff.
15: You know how yesterday we were talking about do-it-yourself Botox?
1: Yeah.
15: I need some of that right now from me scowling at you, because it's supposed to be a high of 1 in Calgary tomorrow, and what they're saying is wet snow.
1: No
15: camping right now in wet snow. We prefer the dry snow, the dusty snow here.
1: Well, we're not getting snow in the Edmonton area. We're maybe getting a little bit of rain. It's going to be cool overnight, but it's cool every single time I've camped. I've always been able to see my breath, and you'll see that once again. But it's about testing your limits. How far can you go? Could you do it? And I know that you can. Shay, you want to go camping?
16: No, I'm not a camper at the best of times, but this weekend, the high in Edmonton on Saturday is 7 degrees.
1: Yeah. Like 2 months ago, 7 degrees would be wearing bathing suits out.
16: I know. And you know what? And I went on a rant earlier this week. I bet you next weekend's beautiful. Like the actual May 24th will be gorgeous. It drives me nuts when we do this. May 24th is going to be on the weekend, and we're not going to have a long weekend on it. We did it all wrong.
1: Because in Ontario, and I lived in Ontario for a couple of years as a kid, you'd call it May 24.
16: Right. Oh, yeah, it was May 24 long weekend, right?
1: What is this weekend? Like, what's the
16: Victoria Day?
1: Victoria Day.
16: We determined that we would do it on the last Monday before the 25th of May, because the birthday is the 24th. That's why it's May 24th long weekend. So that screwed us up, because we have to do it next Monday, or this Monday, because it's the last Monday before, when literally May 24th is next weekend.
15: Stacey is right, though. You grew up in Ontario calling it May 24, because that's when you go to your cottage, your camping, your parties. You pick up your 24 a beer, and you have a day of it. That's why growing up, you're like, oh, it's May 24 weekend. Completely different, inappropriate, non-historical context.
16: Sure, but makes sense. Memorial Day in the States, they're doing it next weekend, too.
1: All right. Speaking of 24s, it's World Whiskey Day coming up tomorrow. So we're going to actually be talking to a local producer of whiskey a little bit later on in the 9 a.m. free-for-all. But I do want to talk about something that everyone is still talking about, and that is the judge that threw out the separatist petition after First Nations groups came in and said, hey, you didn't consult with us. It will violate treaty rights. And so many people, and I don't know about your text lines, but so many people are like, well, how did they do it in Quebec? Did they consult in Quebec in 1995?
16: Yeah, a lot of people.
1: So I'm like, we need to answer these questions. We had just graduated high school, I think all of us, in the 1990s when this Quebec referendum happened. So I don't remember. Did they consult with First Nations groups? So we wanted that question answered. And so we went to Montreal. Julius Gray, he's a longtime civil rights and constitutional lawyer from Montreal, and he had some fascinating things to say about this court ruling. And he says, well, he doesn't agree with it. He says that this is not the time for consultation. Here's what he is. Well, he's in Quebec sitting back watching what's happening here in Alberta.
17: I'm not in favor of any separation, Alberta or Quebec. However, I'm not sure about this judgment. And the reason for it is that it seems to me that it's attaching too much importance to a referendum. The referendum is not binding. It's just an opinion. And I think the provincial government or the federal government can, or anybody else could have a referendum which would only find out what the opinion is. For instance, why could the province not have a referendum about amending the criminal code? They have no jurisdiction. They can't amend the criminal code. But what's wrong? Isn't it part of freedom of expression to know what the citizens think about the criminal code or anything else? And I don't really think that in order to have a referendum, you need to consult with anybody. Now, it seems to me that present state of jurisprudence means that if you did win the referendum and you'd started taking steps towards separation, you'd have to consult First Nations, perhaps other groups. You'd have to perhaps deal with the other provinces as well. I mean, I suspect British Columbia would have something to say about Alberta separation. I think the Maritimes would have something to say about Quebec separation. But I am not certain that you simply cannot ask people what they think.
16: That's what Jeffrey Roth said.
1: Yeah, but you know what? Are you going to go and hold a referendum and the separatists win and they're going to be like, well, we're going to consult and it's going to take a couple of years. And you know what? We're not going to do that. So, you know what the outrage will be? The people will lose their minds. There could be some serious repercussions if we go through a referendum and they're like, not constitutional. Sorry, guys. It's not going to happen.
16: But the question is, when do you need to be? It's a process. If you look at it as a process, and a referendum is step one and it's non-binding, at what point in the process do you need to do the consultation? I think that's what it comes down to, right? You have to do it. Nobody's saying you don't have to do it. The question is, when do you have to do it?
15: The way I liken this too, also, because your expert Stacey is talking about sort of the rules of law and the binding referendum or not binding referendum. This feels like when we all in Calgary became pipeline experts all knew everything about pipelines and water and wires. Because I was listening to your show yesterday, Shay, and you had one caller who was like, the judge is this and the judge is that and the judge is this. And the next caller is like, no, the judge is this and the judge is that. And we've all become very quick experts on referendum and separation and how this judge should have ruled. It's going to take a lot of reading because there's the legal path there, but there's just the moral path of also saying, why didn't they consult the Indigenous people and then start fresh? There's so many layers to this that you do need to have 9 degrees from different universities to understand all the nuances of it.
16: And even then, if you've got a judge in Alberta, you know, who was a prosecutor and is a lawyer and a highly decorated and well-regarded lawyer in another part of the country, looking at the same situation and coming to a different conclusion, even the people with the degrees you're talking about, Sarah, don't necessarily agree on it, right? Mm-hmm. Jeffrey Rath is a lawyer, and he's come out and said, I don't get it, right? I mean, it doesn't make sense to me. So I don't know. I guess that's what appeals are for, right? Ultimately, it ends up in the Supreme Court, right?
1: Yeah, and Julia says that he thinks that there's a pretty good grounds to appeal. And then I said to him, I'm like, well, what happens after this? And it's just a mess. And he says, well, you know what happened in Newfoundland? Newfoundland voted in a referendum to stay out of Confederation. And then they had another referendum the next year and said, oh, yeah, we'll join Confederation. I'm like, I don't want to go through two referendums. Thank you so much. But you're seeing in Brexit where it was a really tight result and they went through with Brexit. Could you imagine telling the people of the United Kingdom saying, yeah, I know you voted for Brexit, but you know, we're going to have another referendum and maybe you might vote the opposite way. And maybe that might be the case now. Yeah. I bet they probably would now, but people would lose their minds. Well, and I'm not a lawyer, but you'd think that as radio talk show hosts, we sort of have the finger on the pulse of this province would do if in case they decide, oh yeah, we're going to have another referendum because we don't like that decision or this decision's too impossible to orchestrate.
16: I think we do. I think we do have the referendum, right? Don't you? I mean, don't you think ultimately we have the referendum is happening this fall regardless? I think it is. So, I mean, I think that's the reality. This appeal process is probably going to play out for a million years, but Well, she can just, she's called 9 referendums already anyway, right?
1: And, well, and we did have a referendum on daylight saving time, and that didn't amount to a hill of beans because we rejected it. And
16: yeah.
1: we're now doing daylight saving time, although it's completely different. We're talking about apples and oranges here when we're talking about separation and the
16: yes,
1: time
16: very
1: in which we
16: yeah.
1: get up. But very, very interesting. All right. Well, you have, I'm sure you've got, you're going to be talking about this on
16: yes,
1: your
16: yes,
1: show
16: yeah,
1: and
16: sure.
1: also Mark Carney. He is in Calgary yeah. signing this MOU, which it's already been signed, but now they're sorting out the details and the carbon pricing. What do you think the reaction is going to be on a Friday before the long weekend?
16: I know, right? Yeah.
1: Right?
16: I mean, I think from what I've heard, it's a pretty positive step forward.
1: Yeah.
16: I mean, if you read Rick Bell, Premier Smith's unofficial press secretary, they're going to announce a new drop-dead date for approval of this. So yeah. I don't know. But, I mean, Carney is saying it looks like it's going to be carbon pricing for sure. And maybe more, which sounds pretty positive, right?
1: But still no private proponent. And when you look at the mess this province is in right now, who's stepping up
16: that's
1: to invest
16: the big
1: $50 billion?
16: That's a very good question. Yeah, for sure.
1: All right.
16: Yeah.
1: All right. Looking forward to Shay's show. That's from 10 until 1 coming up. I have another clip to play of this Quebec lawyer because he really sort of breaks down the difference between Alberta separation and Quebec separation, the vote that they had in 1995. And as I mentioned, it is World Whiskey Day. And if we want to talk about how great our province is, because we live in an amazing jurisdiction. When you talk about the stuff that, well, we grow out of the ground and eventually put down our throats, it's some good stuff. So that's coming up when the 9 a.m. free-for-all kicks off next.
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0: 15 on the Friday before the Victoria Day long weekend, and I have to do a bit of a mea culpa this morning.
1: What's that? Go on. Share your soul.
0: I said something wrong. I said that there was no snow. And my texters are not happy with that, because if you are in Bonnieville or near Vegreville, there is snow. And they sent me pictures to prove it. They're like, hey, what are you talking about? No snow. Take a look at my back deck. And yes, there is snow in the Edmonton area. Vegreville's not that far away. I don't know what's going on in Vegreville, but it's 7 degrees here, but they got snow overnight.
1: Look, winter snow doesn't happen unless you can take a picture of your barbecue on the back deck, send it to your family in other provinces and say, look at our snow. So if you don't have snow in your backyard on the barbecue, it's not a real thing.
0: We want to continue this conversation. I just want to play one more clip of this constitutional lawyer from Montreal, Julius Gray, civil rights and constitutional lawyer. And he was practicing back in 1995 when Quebec voted not to separate. But man, it was damn close. And I wanted to talk to him about the difference between the Quebec referendum and maybe the Alberta referendum that we could have in the fall. And he talks a little bit about different communities and the First Nations communities having much more power now than they did back in 1995.
2: Back in the 90s, it wasn't so. The jurisprudence about the honor of the crown and consultations with the natives is mostly later. We still had the charter, which guaranteed that native rights would be respected. But I think we're in a different world about native rights. And that's why I say if the referendum went yes, you'd have to negotiate with the natives. And you would have to have a settlement with them before you even tried moving. But in the 90s or in the in the 70s, it was before the charter, but in the 90s, you didn't think you had to do that. But even then, I'm sure, had Quebec won its referendum, and as you know, it came very close, the natives would undoubtedly have come and demanded to be consulted rightly.
0: And I just wonder what happens then. Like, what happens if it passes? Is it going to be treaty land in the country of Alberta, but still parts of Canada? Like, what does that look like?
1: Also, can I just raise this as a question, though?
0: Of course.
1: Is anyone else, though, feeling like your guest, though, isn't even using their preferred term as Indigenous? We're not supposed to use the word Native anymore. So
0: I did notice that, yeah.
1: Is he out of touch discussing Indigenous rights and their role in this, not using the proper termination? Because we're not supposed to use that word, the Native description anymore. That's not their preferred word. I'm going to get text saying, oh my God, Sarah, you're so hyper-inclusive. But if he's not even using the proper terminology, are we at the place to be using him as the expert to talk about Indigenous rights in this country?
0: Well, I think we got him to talk about the Constitution and his reaction to this and his experience as somebody who lived through these referendums. He's been a lawyer for a really long time. So I did notice his terminology. I did not correct him. I chalked it up to the fact he's got a few kilometers on the odometer, right? Like he's been around, he's seen some things. He's probably been a lawyer for a number of decades. I chalked it up to the fact that he knows his stuff, he knows his experience, he knows what has happened, and he's comparing the two. But is he using the right terminology? It did make me cringe a little bit, but he used it.
1: I know. I'm just wondering if our people who are listening right now to Ched and QR Calgary, who have a stake in this, and this is their land we're talking about, to hear us not use the proper terminology, is that being incredibly dismissive? Different argument, side conversation. Just thought, I haven't heard that word on our stations in quite a long time.
0: Yeah, Native. Yeah, we can have that discussion for sure, and I'm looking forward to it. I just quickly, before we get to the bottom of the hour, I do want to bring up something that we also talked about on the show, and World Whiskey Day is taking place tomorrow. So we celebrated early. And in fact, I do have glasses of whiskey in front of me that I took like an eyedropper of, because 8:30, 9:30 in the morning, a little too early for me to be partaking in the fine liquor of Alberta. And of course, the province is looking at, you know, highlighting this industry. They're looking at bottling. They're looking at pretty much lifting it up, because we have such great producers and distillers here in this province. And I got an opportunity to talk to Gurpreet Ranu. He is, he's a lawyer. And he said, this has kind of always been a dream of mine. And this is how he got into the business of distillery. He owns Anoka Distillery just west of the city. And he says, you know what, sort of rye was in my blood.
3: The dream was kind of formed during my practice, because lawyers, they tend to drink a lot. And so I was one of those lawyers and fell in love with single malt whiskey. And then, you know, slowly realized that, you know, we in Alberta are blessed with this amazing environment where we grow more barley, like just in Alberta, than the entire United States, than any other country in the Western Hemisphere. And we grow all this stuff, but we don't do anything with it except feed it to cows and pigs. And the rest of it gets exported, and other people value add to it, and then they sell it back to us. You know, if you have a Japanese beer, that barley came from here. If you have an American whiskey, the barley component came from here. And so that was kind of the idea. Behind everything, and you know, we started about 4.5 years ago now, and it's been fun.
0: Are you a whiskey girl?
1: Heck no, I do not like the whiskey. However, the text coming in for me not wanting to not use the word native over indigenous may mean that I will take a shot. A little shot today.
0: I haven't checked the title. All right. Yep. The text line's going to be interesting today.
1: I stand by this. If your name is Brian, you don't want me calling you Susan. It's a simple ask. It's not our ask. It's their ask. It's a very small thing to show that we respect the dialogue in this province. I'm going to stand on my soapbox on my Friday.
0: And we're going to probably discuss this maybe, maybe not in the next half hour. And also in the next half hour, we're going to be talking about, we just talked about something that is very Albertan, which is rye whiskey, and we're recognized right around the world for our whiskey. You know, but we've got some big competition with Japan and, of course, bourbon and scotch. But we're going to talk about what makes things Canadian, and you know, what we appreciate and maybe what we don't appreciate. And sometimes we need an outsider's perspective to tell us this is really cool before Canadians kind of get it. That's when the 9 a.m. free-for-all continues after your newscast.
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11: This is Global News. It's 9:30. Good morning. I'm Morgan Smith. A source close to energy negotiations between Ottawa and Alberta says the province will gradually increase its industrial carbon price under the agreement today, but by 2040, it will still be paying more than 20% less than the feds currently plan for. Prime Minister Mark Carney has said today's deal will advance plans for a West Coast pipeline. A 51-hectare wildfire burning southeast of Whitecourt continues to be held by firefighters. Phased reentry for Woodlands County wildfire evacuees expected to continue today. In southern Alberta, roadblocks are up and sundry residents urged to prepare to evacuate because of an out-of-control wildfire in Clearwater County. Yesterday's high winds being blamed for growing the blaze to 1,000 hectares in size as of last night. Meanwhile, up to 20 centimeters of snow is forecast for tomorrow in the mountain parks and Alberta's foothills, including Clearwater County and in Calgary. Now, while that may be good news for Woodland firefighters, may put a damper on the first long weekend of the camping season. 880 CHED News Time is 9:31.
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11: 880 CHED weather. Wind gusts of up to 40 kilometers an hour expected today with a partly cloudy high of 12 degrees. Wind drops off a bit overnight on our way to a low of +2. Then the chance of showers we can expect tomorrow with a high of 7 to kick off your long weekend. 12 degrees your high on Sunday with some clouds, then sunny and 14 for your holiday Monday. Then as we head into the new work week, expect a high of 17 degrees for both Tuesday, Wednesday, and Thursday. Right now in Edmonton, we're at 9 degrees. I'm Morgan Smith. 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
4: If it's being talked about somewhere, it's being talked about here. It's the 9 a.m.

0: 32 on your Friday on the 9 a.m. free-for-all. Yeah, I stepped in it today, and I'll continue to step in it sometimes. But I think it's fair when we don't have an Indigenous voice on the show between Calgary and Edmonton. It's not Shay. It's not Stacey. It's not Sarah Crosby to try and have some representation on the show. We'll discuss all the things. But first, we wanted to check in with our global Calgary journalist, Drew Stremick, who is in our wildfire area this morning in the Sundre area, looking at the wildfire and the evacuation situation. Welcome to our show, Drew.
1: Yeah, thanks for having me.
0: What is the latest at 9:33? You're about, what, an hour and a half from Calgary, just over 2 hours from Edmonton in the Sundre area where a wildfire is still out of control.
1: Yeah, so as of right now, it's an area of Crownland to the northwest of Sundre, Clearwater County. There have been a number of closures in the area as RCMP have gotten, you know, anyone who's been looking to start camping in there, out of there, and don't want anybody else going in. So crews still battling. Yesterday's really high winds definitely weren't helping, though. But again, a little bit more subdued out there this morning, and hopefully things can kind of get under control as the day goes on.
2: And what's the situation in terms of evacuations? Are residents on alert or are they out of their homes?
1: Still just an alert. So the only evacuation is for the section, the 10-kilometer-an-hour radius of Crownland at the center of Highway 734 and 584. The surrounding communities such as Sundre and other areas, those residents are just kind of being asked to stay on alert. RCMP, you know, just warning that conditions can change. So just to have kind of, you know, that go bag kind of at the ready. But as of this morning, no risk mandatory evacuations are in place.
0: And then, Drew, looking up at the sky right now, I know there is hope that today through the weekend, the weather was going to help out the firefighters. What's it like there right now?
1: Well, while we were doing our hits earlier this morning, you know, it was definitely a little bit cooler in terms of those temperatures. And at times, you know, we were getting a little bit of a sprinkle in terms of showers. And then we were seeing some, you know, grapple at times and things like that. So it looks like those wetter conditions that we're kind of expecting to happen this weekend have already kind of been periodically taking place. So I think especially with the less intense winds, crews are going to have a pretty good time this weekend getting this thing under control.
0: All right, Drew Stremick in the Sundre area looking at the wildfire that is out of control there, but the weather is helping and things look to be getting somewhat better. Checking in with Global this weekend. Thanks so much for joining our show, Drew.
1: Thank you.
0: 9:35 on your 9 a.m. free-for-all. Stacey and I will backtrack here. Just a bit for a moment, and we'll talk about something that is the hot topic of debate. Didn't mean to be, but I questioned it, so we'll get some of your feedback as well. Stacey had an expert on her show today who, when discussing the separation here and in Quebec, repeatedly in the clip that was played on the show, discussed people as natives. And I said, that's not the proper terminology anymore. Preferred as Indigenous. If we're not using the proper terminology, is that an expert opinion we want if they're not even referring to people highly in the middle of this subject as the way they prefer to be called? Now, I think that's a relevant take. First of all, we don't have someone who's Indigenous in the studio right now to share their thoughts. Also, it's one group, but I try to call people by the terms and the names they prefer. Why? Because I think that's respectful as human beings. Not a lot of support here in Calgary on this. And what I don't love, I'm going to be honest with you right now, is 2 weeks ago, you're sending me messages saying, hey, listening to your show while I'm out seating, and now you're calling me an idiot snowflake. We can have these discussions without having to fall into the name-calling, I hate you, stupid woman? Why can't we just discuss these things without instantly pivoting to being so angry about absolutely everything?
2: Oh, we are living in a very angry time right now. We, as you mentioned and pointed out, neither one of us are Indigenous, so we do have some perspective on my text line, and it is two people who are First Nations, and they have different opinions. So this is the world we live in, is everybody is different, and that's just what makes human beings so great. But we've got somebody else saying, my missus and my in-laws are Native and embrace the term Native. Are you saying that they can't describe themselves as that? What qualifies you to police how they identify? That's arguably more ignorant than using the term. And then we heard from Garth, who is from the Alexis Nakota Sioux Nation. He says, as a First Nations resident and frequent listener, I appreciate that you called out the Native terminology use. Thank you so much. So we're not equating the word Native to the other N word. I think what we're talking about is that we've sort of stopped saying Native because it is outdated and it's really general when we're talking about the Indigenous population. So I think this is really an important sort of lesson that language does matter. And especially when we're white women who are talking about mm-hmm. this situation.
0: And so to your first texter, though, within the community of Indigenous people, I'm not in that community. So however you want to identify and refer to yourselves, I think that is your choice, your words, your home. Not for me to step into your home. That's your home. But I'm telling you here, as a broadcaster and a talk show host, we have certain regulations, rules, and preferred ways of describing people. And we often go by how they are preferred to be described, because who am I to say? I'm trying to be respectful. One of the examples, and it's the other controversial one, honestly, is we're not supposed to say that people are homeless people, because then you're saying that is the most important qualifier of who they are. So the encouraging better term is to say people who are houseless or people who are experiencing homelessness, so that you don't make that the only description of them. Do we say the wrong thing sometimes? Absolutely. But this morning, just hearing the guest over and over say the Native word made me uncomfortable. And so I would be respectful to you, however you would like to be called, if we were having a discussion as well. It's turned into the side topic of this, but it's just how branched out this conversation is. Some parts of it nuanced and some parts of it very, very black and white for you.
2: We have another person of First Nations descent saying, I'm Indigenous and I'm not offended by being called Native. And then another person pointing out, even in our government regulations, they still call it the Indian Act.
0: Mm-hmm.
2: And that's even, I think, I haven't said the word Indian unless I'm talking about somebody who's actually from India in a very long time, right? So this is a piece of legislation that has not been renamed.
0: Well, we'll keep discussing it. I love getting your texts. What I ask every single flipping day here on the station is to be passionate and be pointed, but just with the names. Just with the names. If we could just stop with the name calling and just send me and Stacey points of policy, points of passion, points of discussion, without getting into being wildly rude about it. That's the only ask. Let's pivot into something a little more fun for a second. Sometimes I think we live in this world and we get consumed by these things and we don't always see the fun, the bright, the lovely, and you have to have fresh eyes on it to get it. There's an American right now named Bex. Bex is in Canada for a mental health break, some tourism, some fun, and not going to parks or tour sites or the big things you would expect to go to if you were visiting a new country. Bex is going to all of our stores, the Canadian stores, the Canadian Tire, the Dollarama, the A&W, the Bulk Barn, and finding all the love and joy and happiness of Canada through moments like this, discovering Canadian Tire.
3: Imagine a store that is a combination of like AutoZone and Home Depot, but also like Petco, like for like pet stuff and like just like everything
0: of Canada through moments like this, discovering Canadian Tire?
3: Imagine a store that is a combination of like AutoZone and Home Depot, but also like Petco, like for like pet stuff and like just like everything in one place, but it's not like over.

0: for some pliers, and you thought, wow.
1: We take our institutions for granted is what I'm hearing. But people go to the United States and they go to Trader Joe's and say, wow.
0: Yeah.
1: Or Target and say, wow, I wish this was still here.
0: Because when something is so different, it's all the little things. It's the teeny tiniest little things. Think of the last time you went through A&W and you're like, yeah, it's a good burger. Got my sweet potato fries. And then on with life you went. This American in our midst, Bex, went to A&W and had this like life-changing experience over the taste of our meat.
2: It tastes like I'm at a cookout and somebody made me a burger and I picked it up, like the sesame seed bun, the meat itself, like it doesn't taste like other fast food that I've had really. And it's cleaner, like it doesn't feel as greasy. It's good.
0: Have you ever thought that? You go through the drive-thru at A&W and think, this burger is cleaner. Such a fascinating perspective on our food and our stores and all the little gifts she's found. And they're taking all of these different things, making baskets and bringing the baskets back to the U.S. of all of the Canadian treasures that have been purchased and bought and tasted over the past couple of weeks.
1: Well, a lot of people bring up the ketchup chips and they laud the ketchup chips. Not a big fan of the ketchup chips, I gotta say. But I am a big fan of a chocolate bar that I don't think gets enough recognition as a Canadian-only chocolate bar. And I don't even know if there's chocolate in it, but a candy bar. The Eat Are More. You- the Eat More.
0: The Eat More?
1: 100%. Are we fighting on this one? You don't like the Eat More bar?
0: Okay, you know what? We can pivot off the Indigenous discussion right here and just talk about Eat More. Delicious. It tastes like the gunk you scrape off from under the carpet when you're pulling carpet up. The stuff that's left that's tacked onto the floor. I don't even know what that stuff is, Stacey.
1: It's nougat and toffee with roasted peanuts and chocolate. So there is chocolate. It's a peanut chew. What's your problem with Eat More? Come on. It's all delicious stuff wrapped up in a beautiful yellow wrapping. And I'm kind of insulted now because, like, come on. I have defining taste and I love me an Eat More bar, which you can only find in Canada. I also appreciate that Smarties in Canada have chocolate in them, as opposed to those disgusting chalky rockets, which they call rockets Smarties in the U.S.
0: I thought you were going to go with the coffee crisp, and then I was going to be like
1: coffee. So meh.
0: I was like, look at Stacey and Sarah uniting people through all of the chaos. last moment on this, then Bex did try the ketchup chips, thought they were going to be the most disgusting thing in the whole world. But when you fall in love with Canada, you fall in love with all of our red.
2: I'm trying more Canadian things today, all right? So today, I got something that I'm going to be completely honest with you, because I'm honest in like all these videos. I don't think I'm going to like this. Like, I don't, I just, I'm going to try it because I'm an adventurous eater, I guess. I don't like ketchup. I like tomatoes. I just don't like ketchup. Wait a second. Those are good.
0: So we have to get Stacey to get Bex an Eat More bar, mm-hmm. And then all of Canada will have been tackled.
1: If you want good chips, All Dressed is better than ketchup. I think ketchup's too sweet.
0: I'll get on your All Dressed, All Dressed ship. Mm-hmm. I'll ride that boat with you.
1: They're a little bit more vinegary. They're not as sweet. They got a bit of a tang and smokiness, and I'm here for the All Dressed.
0: I'm here for the All Dressed. I'm also here for the discussions we're having this morning. 9:46, short break. Your 9 a.m. free-for-all. We'll be right back.
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0: 9:50 Friday morning. It's the 9 a.m. free-for-all where 880 Ched, QR Calgary come together and we chat about things on the show. And what is absolutely incredible today and shows Friday long weekend brain is half of your brain wants to be engaged in issues like separation and the proper and respectful term to describe people as I will describe them as Indigenous. And then the other half of your brain is going ferocious on eat more chocolate bars. And it's a balance that's like 50-50 on our text line right now.
1: Okay, so what do you want to talk about first? We want to talk about, there's so many. I'm getting the love for the eat mores here. So people are digging the eat mores. It's just a sort of it's sort of been shoved to the side. But I do have one texter because you described it as carpet gunk, and somebody wants to know, how does Sarah know what carpet gunk tastes like? Are you licking some Berber or what?
0: I'm not licking it, but when we moved into our new house, we had all the old carpet pulled up, a new carpet put in, and I just think if you look at an Eat More candy bar. And you ever look at your floors when the carpet's pulled up and you think, what is that? What is all of that? That's what it looks like. It was put into the Eat More candy bar. Have I eaten it? No. Am I taking an educated guess? Yes.
1: So you've never even eaten one?
0: Oh, no, I've had them. I think they're horrific. And to prove that the Eat More is like the ninth tier candy bar, they're usually on the last shelf in a convenience store. Along with those weird, like, cherry blossom things that come
1: cherry
0: in the cubes.
1: Blossoms. Like, okay, enough. I think I'm walking out of the studio at this point because I love chocolate-covered cherries. They're so delicious. All right. Agree to disagree. And the next you're going to be like the Cuban lunch in five flavors, which I could totally not find anymore. But I used to love, remember five flavors? It looks like a caramel bar, but it had five different flavors.
0: I don't remember that one.
1: Get sick of them?
0: But the new Cuban lunch that came back a few years ago, and they were in every single Safeway, or if you're Albertan, Safeways. I loved the new Cuban lunch because it was simplistic. It was just chocolate and some little pieces of nuts, and it wasn't tampered with all kinds of ripples and rolls and all the other stuff they throw on them now.
1: All right. Well, agree to disagree. I think you should revisit the Eat More bar because the Eat More bar is getting a lot of love on my text line. And if we want to go back to the discussion of the native, which you had a problem with, we had a guest on our show. His name is Julius Gray, and I wanted to talk about separation from the view of a Quebecer, a Montreal lawyer. And we wanted to talk about whether this separation petition that was quashed by the judge, it is being appealed, whether there's a right to appeal it. And he says, yeah, definitely should be appealing it. But he used the word Native instead of Indigenous, instead of First Nations. And I just want to give a bit of a... It's for me, I did sort of go, ooh, okay. But I went on with it because this guy, he's 78 years old. He has 50 years of experience. He holds degrees in constitutional law from McGill and Oxford universities. And that's why I think we can't discount what he had to say. I think using the word Native is probably the result of his age. But it's also very confusing. When you talk to people on the text line, you get, oh, yeah, I've taken First Nations training. I've taken Indigenous training. And, well... First Nations, Indigenous, Native is considered acceptable. That's from Dennis today. And somebody else said, I took a course from the U of A and they always used the term Indigenous. So it's sort of going absolutely everywhere on the text line right now.
0: And so this is the thing. Is language evolving? Yes. I just know here at QR Calgary, the preferred language is Indigenous. And you can call me woke or call me snowflake. This is literally where I come from. If you have a way of being discussed that is respectful to you and kind and honest, that's how I'm going to try and proceed in discussions, in conversations, in interviews, because I think the world can just be a show sometimes. I think the world can be really harsh and kind of brutal and gray. And if I can do a little bit to recognize you in the way you want, whether that is in your married name, whether that is in your queer name, whether that is in your Indigenous name, I'm just trying to do my best to be respectful of 2026 and how you want to be called. That's the only place it comes from. Not to demonize, not to criticize, just to be truly the most respectful human being I can be. That's it. Not to put anyone down, not to put anyone in a hole, just to say I do my best. And we had one person who said, really, we're going to argue over houseless versus homeless? The difference there, just quickly, the preferred, is you can say maybe not everyone has a house, but the problem with home is home can be a bunch of different places. It can be a physical home, a friend's home, a temporary shelter. And it's just part of that community that we're always trying to describe.
1: And I know the word woke being thrown around a lot. And I do not look at woke as a swear word. And if you want to call me woke, that's no problem. Because I just think the word woke means you care. And I think you do care, Sarah. I know you care.
0: Maybe I care too much about the issues and the chocolate bars. This was a fun conversation. Didn't expect it to go here, but that's what happens on the 9 a.m. free-for-all with a little Stacey Bratzel, a little Sarah Crosby, a whole lot of long weekend. Maybe you'll come back Tuesday. We'll be here again.
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11: 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This is Global News. It's 10 o'clock. Good morning. I'm Morgan Smith. Right now in Edmonton, it's 9 degrees, headed to a high of 12 this afternoon. 7, your high for tomorrow. A source with knowledge of the talks between Premier Daniel Smith and Prime Minister Mark Carney says a deal will be signed today on an industrial carbon price for Alberta. It's going up starting next year to $130 per ton by 2040. $40 less per ton, though, than the feds currently require by that time. Energy industry expert Richard Masson says it is a positive sign for the industry, but there are still hurdles for a new pipeline, including First Nations consultation.
12: You can't just impose your will on these First Nations. As we've seen in Alberta, you know, the referendum question is essentially being thrown out because First Nations weren't consulted properly. And every example of a pipeline to the BC coast has had that similar result.
11: The deal is slated to be signed just after 11:30 this morning in Calgary. Canada's highest court recognizing intimate partner violence as a legal basis for pursuing civil damages.
13: The Supreme Court of Canada says existing criminal offenses like assault, battery, and intentional infliction of emotional distress fail to remedy the specific wrongs to dignity, autonomy, and equality created by intimate partner violence. The judgment says this form of violence is not limited to physical or psychological abuse, but also includes all abusive behavior by one intimate partner to coerce and control the other. Today's ruling comes in the case of a woman who suffered years of physical and emotional abuse by her husband during their 16-year marriage. Jason White, The Canadian Press.
11: Two 14-year-old Red Deer girls are facing charges of assault, one of them assault by choking. This after a vicious attack on another 14-year-old girl was caught on video. Footage of Monday's assault was shared on social media, which was hard to watch for Megan Jacques, who says her daughter was a victim of bullying.
14: When my daughter was threatened to be jumped, it wasn't just, I'm going to beat you up, it was, I'm going to kill you. So seeing this just, it really is triggering.
11: The victim required treatment in a hospital after she was pinned to the ground and beaten. Well, there's optimism that weather may lend a helping hand as fire crews battle an out-of-control wildfire in Clearwater County, northwest of Calgary. Rain and wet snow are expected going into the long weekend, with a snowfall warning in effect for the mountain parks, Kay Country, and the foothills. Yesterday, an area of Crown Land was evacuated. Residents in Sundrian area put on evacuation alert because of the blaze. Global's Drew Stremick tells the 9 a.m. free-for-all on 880 CHED. The high winds, which whipped up the flames yesterday, have died down today, and there's already been some showers.
15: Looks like those wetter conditions that we're kind of expecting to happen this weekend have already kind of been periodically taking place. So I think especially with the less intense winds, crews are going to have a pretty good time this weekend getting this thing under control.
11: Meanwhile, more wildfire evacuees from Woodlands County, northwest of Edmonton, will be allowed home today. The fire near Whitecoat Court is now being held. 880 CHED Sports, the Montreal Canadiens are a win away from advancing to the NHL's Eastern Conference Final. This after a convincing 6-3 Game 5 win in Buffalo last night. Game 6 is tomorrow in Montreal. Also last night, Vegas ousted Anaheim with a 5-1 Game 6 win and faced Colorado in the Western Conference Final. The PWHL Walter Cup Final began last night with Montreal scoring a 3-2 overtime victory against Ottawa. 880 CHED News Time is 10:04.
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11: 880 CHED weather. Wind gusts of 40 kilometers an hour expected today with a partly cloudy high of 12 degrees. Wind drips off a bit overnight on our way to a low of plus 2. Then chance of showers tomorrow and a high of 7 degrees. Right now in Edmonton, we are at 10 degrees, and it's breezy out there. I'm Morgan Smith. 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

0: 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Edmonton's News. Today's talk.
1: Good morning, everybody. I guess it's Yacht Rock season. Is it, Sarah? I guess, right?
2: May long.
1: It is time for Yacht Rock Fridays. Bringing them back. It's a double Friday, too. Long weekend, payday, throwing in a little Yacht Rock. Unfortunately, it's the wrong bloody weekend. It is not the May long weekend. Shouldn't be. Next weekend, because it's May 24th, is literally next weekend. And if it was next weekend, I bet you we would have decent weather to enjoy our long weekend. This weekend, we will not, unfortunately. It's not terrible. We shouldn't complain too much. We've probably had worse May long weekends, but not much worse, I wouldn't think. At least it's not snowing, depending on where you are. It could be a ton of snow out in the mountain parks. The foothills, they're talking like 20 centimeters possible in some parts of the province tomorrow, if you can believe it. Edmonton, look at the forecast for tomorrow. 7 degrees and a 30% chance of showers. 7 degrees is the high tomorrow. Calgary, 1. The forecast high on the Saturday of the May long weekend in Calgary is 1 with a mix of snow or rain. Looking ahead, it's starting to get to the mid-teens by the middle of next week. I bet you next weekend is going to be 25 and sunny. You want to bet? The long weekend? Like the real long weekend? Like when the Americans are going to have their May 24th long weekend? It's Memorial Day down there. But I bet you it's a lot nicer than ours is. But oh well, it's still a long weekend. We'll take it for what it is. That's not a bad thing. We're going to have a busy, busy show today. It's sort of one of these shows where we're going to be making up large parts of it as we go along because we have crosstalk today. Okay, we do that every Friday. I know a lot of you look forward to that. So do I. We'll have Brad Smith joining us from Toronto today. Mike is away, but Loren will be here, and we'll have a chance to talk about a bunch of different stories, including, of course, the stories, you know, Alberta's sort of generating a lot of news on a national scale. So there's no doubt we'll be talking about the situation that's taking place in our province this week with the whole referendum back and forth and the appeals and who knows where that's going to end up. We'll get into that in a couple of minutes. But also today, coming up at 11:35, we now know that Prime Minister Mark Carney will be joining Danielle Smith to make an announcement on an energy deal. Okay, that's going to be happening in Calgary. Carney is in Calgary. At 11:35, they are scheduled to give us the details on exactly what it is that they have managed to agree to. Okay, and then as the day unfolds, Premier Danielle Smith is going to do a news conference at 12:45. And then Mark Carney has a news conference scheduled to take place at, I believe, 1:30. Okay? And our goal is to bring all of those things to you live as they happen today. But means we have to do one of them during crosstalk. We have to do one right at the end of the show. And it's the Friday before a long weekend, so I hope she wraps it up within 15 minutes so Sarah and I can leave. If not, we'll stick around. And then Carney will be on at 1:30, and these stations will carry that for you live. We'll get all the details, okay? So we'll figure out everything that's going on. So that's coming up today. It's going to be interesting, but I'm pretty sure we can do it. I think we can do it. Sarah's in there. She knows what's happening. We'll be able to pull this off. Don't worry. It's going to be okay. We'll get all the details. We'll get into what we think it's going to be coming up in a couple of minutes. Also today, this sort of struck fear in my heart. As you know, I've got a major issue with Diet Coke, Coke Zero. It doesn't, to me, they're interchangeable. I think they are, for most of us Diet Coke fiends out there, I think we still say Diet Coke, but at this point, it could be Coke Zero. I don't think we really care too much. There's a shortage, and it's starting to take over on social media right now, and this is the important part. We will lay to rest all of your fears about a Coke, Diet Coke shortage. It's not here. This is happening in other parts of the world, and it's not because there's no Diet Coke. There's plenty of Diet Coke. The issue is they can't get aluminum. They can't make. There's a shortage of energy to smelt the aluminum. There's a shortage of the ore to make the aluminum. There's all kinds of things going on. It's all related to the situation in around the Strait of Hormuz. Again, natural gas that flows through there. Some of the raw resources just not getting through. So in some parts of the world, not here, they don't have cans. And I didn't know this, but in India, which I think is the second most populous country on earth, if I remember, maybe even the most populous, Diet Coke is only sold in cans. So there's no Diet Coke in India. People are losing their minds, right? Can you imagine? Oh, I would. That would not be good. God forbid I should drink Pepsi. But we'll see. We'll see what's happening. And here's the one thing that might happen to us. It could cost us more, just like everything else, right? When you see that shortage, it could trickle down into costing us more. Speaking of costing us more, gas prices, we are almost at an all-time record high for the price of gas in this country. We are almost into a place we have never ever seen before. I'm taking a look at Gas Buddy for the latest numbers. Alberta's at about 182 a liter right now. We've slipped to second place again. Manitoba's just crept ahead of us. They're at 181.7. But it looks like we could be seeing prices like we have never, ever seen before. Canadian Press reporter Chris Reynolds tells us where we're at. He also spoke to Dan McTague about where we might be going, and unfortunately, there's not a lot of good news there.
3: The average price of regular unleaded gasoline in Canada is now approaching $2 per liter. I think it's about $1.98 as of Thursday. And in some cities, it's higher. My home city of Montreal, for example, it's breached the $2 mark.
1: Yikes, can you imagine? And I know out in BC, like, the average in British Columbia is $2.06. Well, $2.07, $2.068 a liter. But I don't know if this is a glitch. I don't know what's going on. If somebody is listening from the Northwest Territories, please tell me what the hell's going on, because Gas Buddy is telling me that the average price of a liter of gasoline in the Northwest Territories right now is $3.044. Up 52 cents overnight. Can that be true? Sarah, have we ever got a call from the Northwest Territories? I can't remember if we ever have.
2: No.
1: I don't think we have.
2: Not from Northwest Territories.
1: I'll bet you there's people listening, though.
2: Could be.
1: Maybe there's somebody in Alberta who knows somebody up there. Get on the phone, ask them to give us a call and let us know what's going on. Is it really 3044 in the Northwest Territories? And like I say, Chris Reynolds spoke with Dan McTague, and don't expect any relief.
3: He says that these eye-watering prices are likely here not just for the start of the summer, but through the summer and for the balance of the year. He and other experts say that even if the Strait of Hormuz opens up after a prolonged shutdown sparked by the war in the Middle East, it's going to take months or even years before Persian Gulf producers can start churning out oil and other refined products at scale.
1: Yeah, now it's the long weekend, too. Typically, we would see the gas prices go up. Not because it's the long weekend. They'll tell you a million times. They don't raise prices just because it's a long weekend. They have other reasons. But year after year and time after time, we typically do see gas prices rise. Okay, 780-451-8800-403-974-8255. Those are the numbers. Let's squeeze in our first break here, and then we'll sort of take a look at what we might expect to hear from the Premier and the Prime Minister coming up in a little over an hour. We'll give you a preview right after this.
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0: Jake Adam leads the conversation Monday to Friday from 10 a.m. to 1 p.m. on the one and only 880 Chan. 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

0: Friday. We're bringing it back. Feels like we're bringing it back early, and we are. But that's not our fault. That's whoever decided that we have to do the May long weekend on the last Monday before the 24th. Because the 24th is actually next Sunday, right? Wouldn't make a lot of sense to have the long weekend next weekend. But it is Yacht Rock Friday. We will do this every Friday right through the summer months. I'll send Sarah some new Yacht Rock tunes, and off we go. It seems like Yacht Rock season really crept up on us fast this year, but I love it. I do love it. Okay, so about an hour from now, a little more than an hour from now, at 11:35, we are planning to bring you coverage of a signing ceremony and some brief comments featuring Premier Danielle Smith and the Prime Minister Mark Carney. Now, the details, there's always reporting around this sort of thing beforehand. Like, we have a pretty good idea of some of the pieces of this puzzle and what it's going to look like. And in fact, Carney gave us a bit of a hint yesterday. He was making an announcement on the clean electricity regulations, which he also amended quite favorably for Alberta too, basically saying, you know what, there is a place for natural gas. That's been a big fight in this province, particularly for our premier. Like, that's how we support our grid in Alberta. What do you want us to do? And Carney said, yeah, well, do it that way. There's a place for this. So a big win for Alberta, I think, there. Today, we expect there'll be more wins for Alberta. How big, we wait and see. But like I say, Carney did give us some hints yesterday about what we might expect.
1: It's an agreement, so we all agree on this, that there are multiple preconditions for that pipeline moving forward. It includes strengthening the carbon market. It includes the methane regulations that the minister helped put in place and have been put in place now. It includes very much the Pathways project moving forward. No pathways, no pipelines. So all those elements moving forward.
0: Okay, so all of those things are still part of this as we work towards getting a pipeline built. The one piece of reporting that seems pretty consistent throughout most media is this: there will be an agreement announced on the carbon pricing structure, which, as you heard from Carney, is still a key piece of this puzzle, right? In order to approve the pipeline, he wants other environmental concessions made in areas. So it doesn't look like he's completely abandoning all worries about the environment in favor of the pipeline. He still wants some pieces, and he talks about carbon pricing. He talks about carbon capture, things like that. So on the carbon pricing situation, right now in Alberta, we capped our large emitters' carbon tax at $95 a ton. Okay, that's where we are right now. There was a plan to get it up to 140, or was it 130, by 2030. That the pushback there has apparently led to this. This is what sources are saying. $95 this year, that's the province of Alberta's cap. That's where we said we're not going farther. We'll go to $100 a ton next year and gradually increase up to $130 a ton by 2040 instead of by 2030. So what it does is dramatically changes the timeline. And I'm reasonably certain it was supposed to be $140 a ton. Now it will be $130 a ton. Okay? So again, some concessions made by the federal government on that front. But as you heard, Carney said it does still include the carbon capture provision, which is the Pathways project, again, championed by Alberta and Alberta industry. Pathways is the group of the five large oil sands producers. This is their idea. This is their project. The problem with that, and the reason some people are saying, you know what, maybe this isn't the time for that, is it has a $20 billion price tag attached to it. And we've spoken to, well, we had Martha Hall Findlay on, who, you know, was one of the architects of the Pathways project and was a big champion of it, and says, I still am, but not right now. Right now, with the situation around the world, it makes more sense for us to put that to the side and get the pipeline built, because if we don't, and Heather Exner-Perot has told us the same thing, and a bunch of other experts have said, if we leave that $20 billion speed bump in the way, we'll just see more pipelines built to the United States. The demand is so high, there is such an opportunity there, that the cost structure needs to be equitable. And we've already seen the announcement of an expansion of what technically is the Keystone Pipeline, right? So that's the concern there. So, but he says no carbon capture, no pipeline. So that's still in. So we'll get more details about that. We spoke with energy industry expert Richard Masson. We've had him on the show several times. Details aside, the fact that we have yet another announcement from the Premier and the Prime Minister talking about agreements on certain key areas around this, that should be viewed as a big, big win in this area.
2: This is a positive step, and the industry is really starting to see and maybe starting to believe the governments are willing to work together to achieve a common purpose. This is quite different than over the last decade.
0: Carney was talking about that. He put out a tweet. He's put out a bunch of tweets, I think, sort of setting the stage for this, because there's going to be people within his own party that are angry with him as a result of this, right? There are still the staunch environmentalists within his party and in other parties that are going to be mad as hornets about what's announced today. There always is. But like I say, Carney is, he's putting out a bunch of social media today, and he's talking about what Richard was just talking about. His job is to make things work.
3: One of the parts of this role is you work with other people. We work with parliamentarians, you work with premiers. A huge part of the job is working with the provinces, not against the provinces, working with the provinces. I'm a firm believer and practitioner of cooperative federalism in all respects. It's not just what we build, it's how we build it, building it inclusively, building it sustainably, and building it in solidarity.
0: So, it was sort of setting the stage for federalism, cooperation with the provinces, and we think that's what we will be hearing more about today. And again, as Richard said, there's, you know, when the Premier met with Carney last week in Ottawa, one of the things she told him is industry is losing patience, right? Industry wants to see some sort of reasonable development. And Richard said these kinds of announcements encourage industry, and because that's the problem, right? If you don't have an environment where industry feels it's possible, they won't do anything. You need to have some sort of certainty for the people that you want to do this. And we haven't had that for a number of years in this country, but maybe that's changing too.
2: There's going to be lots of hurdles as we move down this path. But the fact that both governments are saying, this is what we want to achieve, is a very important signal to the industry and to the people of Canada and to the international community that Canada is trying to change the role it plays in the energy security of the world. And I think that's a good thing.
0: Yeah, it is a good thing. It is a good thing. I mean, you know, and I've complained here on the show for months now that we've heard a lot of talk around this, right, out of the Prime Minister. The Prime Minister has said for, you know, it's about 18 months now that we need to do this, we need to build, we need to change things, and on it goes. And we've seen some movement, not a ton, but maybe we see a lot more today. Now, Rick Bell, who, as you know, is kind of like the unofficial press secretary of Danielle Smith. She seems to give him all the info before everybody else. He is reporting, not necessarily from Smith, he says from sources, that the announcement today will include an agreement to have a pipeline approved by September 1st of 2027. As far as I know, he's the only one reporting that. But like I say, he's pretty well connected to the Premier's office, absurdly so. So there's a good chance that that will be part of the announcement today. We'll have to wait. We'll have to see. But in the meantime, we know the carbon pricing is the key piece. That's sort of been leaked, and we've got a pretty good understanding that that will be part of it, which creates an interesting situation because, you know, he announced an exemption from the clean energy regulations for Alberta, right? No, natural gas will work. We'll find a way. We'll find a way. You don't have to worry about these regulations that were brought in that really, really upset the province and the Premier. It goes away. So now the carbon tax pricing, apparently finding something agreeable to Alberta. What does that mean for the rest of the provinces? Like Masson says, well, you can't do it just for Alberta.
2: There's going to be lots of hurdles as we move down this path. But the fact that both governments are saying, this is what we want to achieve, is a very important signal to the industry and to the people of Canada and to the international community that Canada is trying to change the role it plays in the energy security of the world. And I can't see other provinces ending up with a $170 price when Alberta's at 130. I expect that the federal government will go knocking on their door and saying, this system seems like a workable system. We talked to the biggest emitting province first. We see these benefits. Are you willing to buy into that? Most provinces, I think, would say yes.
0: So we'll see. We'll get all of the details and we'll find out exactly what it says. The one barrier that still remains, this doesn't mean full speed ahead, right? You still, we're talking about this in Alberta right now, First Nations consultation. That will still be part of this, and it might be the trickiest part of this.
2: And you can't just impose your will on these First Nations. As we've seen in Alberta, you know, the referendum question is essentially being thrown out because First Nations weren't consulted properly. And every example of a pipeline to the BC coast has had that similar result.
0: It has. That's been one of the major sticking points that will still need to be overcome. But again, let's see what's said today about the tanker ban. Is anything said about the tanker ban, right? Because we've talked about it so many times on this show. If you don't remove the tanker ban, you don't build the pipeline, right? It just doesn't happen. You can't. It would be ridiculous to even try. So, or at least you're saying basically we're not going to northwestern BC. It'll have to go to the south where we already have pipelines, which, you know, wouldn't be the end of the world. But let's see. We'll see what changes are made today. Again, that announcement coming up at 11:35. We'll take a quick break and be back with more on this right after this.
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5: 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Let this be a dream.
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20: This is Global News. It's 10:30. Good morning. I'm Morgan Smith. Prime Minister Mark Carney and Premier Daniel Smith slated to make an announcement in Calgary that she says is another step toward resetting the province's relationship with Ottawa. They're expected to announce an agreement on the future of Alberta's industrial carbon emission pricing and possible advancements on a plan for a West Coast pipeline. Bonnyville RCMP say emergency crews are responding to what they describe as a serious multi-vehicle crash on Highway 55. This is about a 2 hours drive northeast of Edmonton. No word yet on injuries. injuries in the collision, which has shut down both directions of the highway near Range Road 480. Snow in the forecast may be good news for wildland firefighters in western Alberta. Clearwater County, along with the foothills, mountain parks, and Calgary, could get 20 centimeters of snow starting tomorrow. That's where an out-of-control wildfire has put the town of Sundry on evacuation alert. Meanwhile, the May-long weekend is the first excursion of the season for many Alberta campers. Abby Dow and her boyfriend are tenting at Fish Lake, southwest of Edmonton, and is not put off by the cold.
4: I love connecting with nature, and nothing's going to stop me from doing that.
20: Meanwhile, weekend camping spots are fully booked in Banff. 880 CHED News Time is 10:31.
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20: 880 CHED weather. Wind gusts of 40 kilometers an hour expected today with a partially cloudy high of 12 degrees. And then wind drops off tonight on our way to a low of +2. Chance of showers and 7 tomorrow. Right now in Edmonton, it's windy and 10 degrees. I'm Morgan Smith. 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

0: All right. So we're watching, we're waiting. We're about an hour away now from the announcement from the Prime Minister and the Premier as to exactly what agreement they've come to. And like I say, we know some of the details, or at least we think we know some of the details, but maybe there will be more. We're going to talk about it now. We're going to talk with Dr. Eric Kam, who is an economics professor at Toronto Metropolitan University. We speak every Friday morning. Eric, thanks for joining us again, sir.
1: And it's the highlight of my week, Shay.
0: Me too. Here in Alberta, of course, like I say, we're all waiting for this announcement. As there often does, there's a lot of reporting that sort of gives us some indication of what might be there. So sounds like, Eric, they've agreed upon a carbon price strategy here. They basically moved the date back 10 years, dial down the target a little bit. And that helps, you know, that's part of the commitment to moving forward with energy projects, particularly a pipeline. Sounds to me kind of like this is a win for Alberta, don't you think? I mean, this is what they've been pushing for, especially in some areas. We'll see all the details, but at least on the carbon pricing alone, they've managed to get some concessions.
1: Well, that's right, Shay. And I really see this kind of as a two-headed positive monster, which is, number one, we know that our comparative advantage in Canada is under the ground. And so we have got to start doing what we do best and relying on other people less for that. And so if this is successful in doing that, even to a limited extent, number one, it's a win. So there's the comparative advantage argument. Number two, maybe even more important, is the stability and the security and the efficiency argument, which is this could take some risk and uncertainty out of a system that desperately needs some cost structure. Everyone is just waiting for a shoe to drop to see how much am I going to be paying, how much suppliers there are going to be. And so if this puts some cost certainty into the equation, it's already a win right there, forgetting the fact that we're finally going to get to getting what our country has been God-given, naturally endowed, what we do best. We've got to start doing that or we have no chance. So on both an efficiency basis and a risk and uncertainty basis, I think this is a win for Alberta.
0: Does it solve the risk and uncertainty? I mean, like, that's what we hear about all the time, Eric, and you well know that, you know, industry has said, listen, why would we build a pipeline? You put in a ban, you can't even build a pipeline. Like, that's still there. The carbon capture requirement is still there. There are the First Nations consultation, which we know has hung up every project to the West Coast, is still there. So do you think this clears the way for industry to say, okay, we'll give it a shot again?
1: A, I think it's a start, and B, I think what choice does industry have?
0: Yeah.
1: What choice does this poor country's economy have, Shay? I mean, I'm not saying this is the cure-all, but the strategy could in part reshape Canada's economy, maybe even for decades, boosting some growth, some industrial capacity, and testing the country's fiscal resources, the labor market, even environmental commitments. And that's just a really long-winded way of saying we've got to get off our you-know-whats and try something. We know that Alberta has become the economic epicenter of the country. Sorry, Ontario, even though I live there. And so if we don't start catering to that, we're just tying the economy's hands behind its back. And so that's why I think I'm tired of people saying we have to do something. We have to do something. Well, so you know what? Damn it. Do something.
0: Yeah. I want to ask you, because I've spoken with a number of people who seem to think that regardless of the details, we don't want to get tied up in that yet. We can work on that. We'll get that sorted out. There's a shift apparent. You know, Carney's announcement yesterday on the clean electricity regulations, you know, natural gas will fit in. We need to use natural gas. Well, Alberta's been banging that drum for years. They got a carve out. They got an exemption. People are saying, you know what, regardless of the details, we're in a position now where it looks like the federal government is actually willing to work with the provinces, particularly Alberta, to get done what they've been saying needs to get done for a while. That changes the whole conversation just on its own, doesn't it, Eric?
1: Well, it does. And you know what I love about our government is that after they've tried everything else, they finally get to the right solution. And I think that really is wonderful. Now, on this energy thing, this is fascinating because on the positive side, Shay, this could really create jobs, strengthen competitiveness in lots of industries, electric vehicles, AI, data centers, mining, advanced manufacturing. I think the interesting part about it, though, is twofold. First of all, the risks, right? Transmission lines, power plants, storage systems, these are very, very expensive. And we know that that's going to be passed on to taxpayers, right? And we also know in this country right now, there's a bit of a skilled labor shortage in construction and skilled trade. So how are they going to beat that? But I think the most interesting part, and we are the first discussion about this that I've heard, is what does this do to net zero? because you kind of have equal but competing wants here, right? If you're going to expand natural gas use, that might improve the grid reliability, but you know you're going to have to take away from your net zero commitments. Yeah. So it's almost time for the Carney government to stand up and say, all right, what's most important?
0: I was wondering about that because there was a poll that came out last week. I don't know if you saw it, Eric, that said, you know, they did it 7 years ago, and the majority of Canadians said when it comes to energy policy in this country, our focus needs to be on environment. We need to be focused on environment and on climate change. Not anymore. I think it's 57% of Canadians who now look at it and say, now when it comes to energy, we need to focus on the economics of it, the dollars and cents of it. Look what's going on around the world. I mean, sometimes, and this typically doesn't happen with government, the reality changes and people look at it and go, you know what? We were wrong. We need to do things. Maybe we've come to that moment, Eric. It would be shocking, but maybe.
1: Oh, it could be a come to Oprah moment. And really, you know, Shay, it actually better be. And why I say that is everybody, listen, everybody wants clean water. Everybody wants clean air. And, you know, we all know the why people support the environmental movement. But we also know that on election day, it's a loser. What people want are jobs, growth, and affordability. That's what they want. And trust me, they care about that way more than dropping emissions levels from something percent to something minus something percent right now. You have too many people that are food insecure, job insecure, house insecure to give a damn about the clean air right now. The time for doing that is when your economy is booming, you have some surpluses, and you can dedicate money toward it, not at a time when people are losing their homes.
0: And Eric, to illustrate your point, I wanted to ask you about this record insolvencies in British Columbia. They have never seen so many people declaring bankruptcy as they have in the first quarter of this year. And we haven't seen as a nation this many bankruptcies as since 2009, the financial crisis, when things collapse. You're right. I mean, we're at a point now, I think, for most Canadians, like, we've got to find a solution. We've got to do it now. This will only go up.
1: That's right. And they are now, so now they're looking, I hope, they're skeptically looking at their federal government and saying that you got in on this. We can beat Trump. We can solve the economic problems of this country without the United States of America. I think now people are more than ever put up or shut up. We are living, and the Prime Minister, of course, lies and says affordability has never been better. Let me tell you something. Affordability, according to the data, hasn't been this bad since the Great Depression. So this is really a time for growth and for jobs and for nothing else. I'm even a person, I'm worried about inflation. Not right now. It's second order small. We have got to fix the employment rate and the growth rate of our economy.
0: Yeah, I think you're right, Eric. Great stuff as always. Have a great long weekend, sir.
1: You too. Stay healthy, Shay.
0: Thanks very much. Dr. Eric Kam, who's an economics professor, Toronto Metropolitan University. I mean, it's not just the Iran situation. We focus on that a lot, right? And I think for us here in Alberta, the reality is, well, that's really changed things for us. I mean, there's a recent study that came out just this week that said that the $9.6 billion deficit that was forecast for the upcoming fiscal year, that could end up being a surplus based on what's happened in Iran. Like, when energy prices do what they're doing right now globally, the financial fortune of this province changes overnight. We've seen it before. We saw it with Ukraine, you know, and now we're seeing it again. We've also seen it when prices crash. So this is not new for us. We've seen this before. But it's not just that. There's the reality of living in this country right now where, you know, we talked about it earlier, just yesterday, we had a segment on the fact that we have an insolvencies rate in this country that we haven't seen since the financial crisis of 2009. You remember that? When everything went sideways and everything. Actually, we did much better than a lot of other economies around the world, but we took some big hits and investments tanked. It was a terrible, terrible time. Not since then have we seen this level of bankruptcies and insolvencies that we're seeing now. That's troubling. British Columbia has never, ever seen this level before, ever in the first 3 months of this year. This is the most bankruptcies they've seen in the first quarter of a year in their history. That tells a story about what's going on in this country. Unemployment rate continues to tick up. Youth unemployment's at 15.3%. Like, there's all kinds of warning signals that Canadians are starting to fall behind to a point where there's no prospect of keeping up anymore. And then that poll comes out that shows 7 years ago when they asked Canadians, the last time they asked, hey, when it comes to energy policy in this country, what should we be focused on? You know, and your choices are the economics of it or the environmental considerations of it. 7 years ago, Canadians said, the environmental concerns, we've got to pay attention to the environment. We can't overlook that. We've got to do our job there. Now, 57% say, nope, it's got to be on the dollars and cents here. We're sitting on an opportunity. Environmental considerations of it. 7 years ago, Canadians said, the environmental concerns, we've got to pay attention to the environment. We can't overlook that. We've got to do our job there. Now, 57% say, nope, it's got to be on the dollars and cents here. We're sitting on an opportunity that we can't afford to.

0: public sentiment has changed. People feel differently. I have political license, some ability to do this, because the people are saying that's what they want me to do. 780-451-8800-403-974-8255. Quick break, and we're back right after this.
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0: 451-880-0403-974-8255. Like I say, we'll navigate today as it comes. The problem with politicians and news conferences is they're never on time, so you can't really plan for it. But we'll do our best. You know, we've got our top people on the job. We've got Eamon and Sarah in there, both of them now. So we'll be able to sort this out. Let's take a couple of your calls here, talk about what we might expect to see today. We've got Chris in Edmonton. Hi, Chris, you're on the air.
1: Hey, Shay. Good morning. Thanks for taking the call.
0: For sure.
1: What do you expect to see in this thing?
0: I think for sure it's going to be the carbon pricing. I think for sure there's going to be an agreement on the carbon pricing. And yet, like I say, I mean, Rick Bell and Danielle Smith have that relationship where she seems to tell him she scoops her own announcements quite often in his column. I'm not sure what the intent is, but he's reporting that there'll be a September 1st, 2027 promise that it will be approved, that a project will be approved by then, and the federal government will do what needs to be done to get that done. So there's a possibility of that. I think the carbon pricing for sure will be there. Beyond that, I'm not sure.
1: $130
0: a ton by 2040.
1: Oh, okay.
0: Instead of 170 by 2030, I think it was.
1: Yeah, we'll all be dead by then. Shay, one other question. You were quoting some bankruptcy statistics from BC. Like, what do you think accounts for that level of bankruptcy in BC?
0: In BC, I don't know. I'll tell you what, if you're living in Vancouver, I don't know how people live in Vancouver. Just the cost of housing alone is absolutely crazy. But that's just the lower mainland, right? So I don't know what's going on for the rest of it.
1: Let me ask you, Chris. A massive amount of building, and probably the people that have purchased these properties before they're built, the bottom's dropped out.
0: Maybe. So they have. Yeah, especially on the condos. So, I mean, listen, if we get that announcement today, and it is just the carbon pricing, what do you make of it? I mean, the Premier's going to tell us this is great gains, this is great strides forward. Do you agree?
1: Yeah, I'm not a fan of the carbon pricing. I think Eric Kam, your guest, put it very well. Like, you know what? We don't have the luxury of worrying about clean air when people aren't eating and don't have anywhere to live. So we worry about clean air after the federal government figures out how to deal with the price of food and the price of housing in this country.
0: Yeah, I think the priorities, I don't disagree, because I think that reality has changed. I mean, and like Eric said, nobody wants to throw the environment completely to the wayside, but, you know, we do a pretty good job of that, right? We do, you know, relatively speaking. So maybe there's a bit of wiggle room there. Eric in Calgary are on the air. Hi, Eric.
2: Hey, Shay. I actually wouldn't be surprised if they're having meetings right now to try and get a little bit more than just the carbon pricing. For example, you know, some clear answer on, you know, should the pipeline go to Vancouver, and we're proposing
0: That would be good to know,
2: that type of thing. Yeah, because that would, to me, that, you know, the carbon pricing, I think we all think that's not going to move the needle in a lot of people's minds. That's great, but we need to know, this is where we're actually planning to put it, and so the moratorium on shipping doesn't affect it, and, you know, it's a lot easier with the consultation. Give us something that sounds a little more hopeful. But I just wanted to go back to what Eric Kam was saying as well. Don't forget, for Canadians, we're good people, and when you've got a charismatic prime minister who stands up and says to you that, you know, green policy is also good economic policy, and we're spending billions on battery plants and billions on producing tomorrow's fuel, which is hydrogen, and we'll be exporting all of this stuff, and, you know, it sounds good until the rubber hits the road, and now we're hearing these battery plants are either canceled, the money's lost and never being recovered, the hydrogen isn't happening, and bankruptcies are at a 10-15 year high. That's when people are having the holy crap moment and realizing, no, actually, it's not working, and we've got to go back to basics. And one other thing that Eric Kam said that I disagree with, though, is, you know, he said, oh, well, we've just got to get the economy up and going, and then we can go back to this stuff. I hope we don't. We'll go back to having, you know, net zero when somebody perfects something like fusion. That's the only thing that's going to work, or you're going to put in nuclear reactors. But as far as hobbling ourselves for this and moving our lifestyle back, it's madness.
0: Well, it's all time. You know, and that's what I've always said, Eric. You know, like even the premiers and industry has said, give us till 2050 and we'll sort out net zero. We'll get there. Well, we can do it, right?
2: Well, let's look at this. What happens in 2050? You just have to Google global supply of oil, and you realize that by 2050, you know, you're starting to really run out of accessible and affordable oil.
0: True.
2: So I think that's, we're looking at the end of the life cycle of oil if we're still going through 100 million barrels a day.
0: Yeah,
2: so,
0: net zero happens anyway. Naturally. Yeah, okay.
2: Naturally,
0: thanks, Eric.
2: Exactly.
0: Appreciate it. Yeah, we'll see. We'll see what the announcement is today. But like I say, it sounds like at the very least, almost with 100% certainty, we will see the carbon pricing announcement today. Beyond that, we'll just have to wait. We'll just have to see the plan. The memorandum of understanding, right? That MOU that you keep hearing about. It was to lay the groundwork for a new Alberta bitumen pipeline that goes to the BC coast, right? There was no route. It was just sort of the concept, the idea of, can we make this happen? In that MOU, it's the bitumen pipeline that would carry 300,000-400,000 barrels per day that would then be loaded onto tankers and shipped over to Asia. That is the goal. Like I say, there's no route, but our premier has said, listen, we will have a proposal submitted to you by June, sometime in June. I don't remember the exact date. So next month, the premier has promised we will have a formal proposal, including a route that would be submitted to you by next month. So the other issue is, what's the proponent? Who's going to build it? Who's going to do that, right? The province has thrown in a bunch of money to, you know, try and move the proposal forward, but everybody seems to be in an agreement that we don't want to get to a situation where it's once again government owning this pipeline. We want it to be in a situation where it's private industry that comes forward and builds it. And private industry has said, well, we tried that. We tried that many, many times. What you're talking about right now, we wanted to do that. But we couldn't do that in Canada. It was just, it wasn't possible to actually make that happen. It was, you know, obstacle after obstacle after obstacle. And you just take a look at TMX. You take a look at the pipeline out to Burnaby, and the way that the costs absolutely escalated, the timeline fell apart, and the private entity involved said, we're out. That's it. We're done. It's not going to happen. The federal government had to step in, take over, and finish it. And to their credit, they did. And now we're starting to see, and we've done the story, we've seen the benefits and the GDP bump and all of the good that has come from that pipeline, right? Federal government still owns it. Now the question is, hey, you know what? Do we keep it? What's the plan there? But nobody wants to end up with the federal government owning the other one. If there is another one, and that's still a big if, because there are still obstacles that will have to be overcome. But we're having the conversation, which I don't think a lot of people thought was even possible all that long ago. So we'll get the details. Like I say, that's coming up at 11:35. And then the premier will have a news conference at 12:45. And the prime minister will have a news conference at 1:30 this afternoon. We'll have all the details by then. But we'll take a break and be back with Crosstalk right after this.
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14: This is Global News. It's 11 o'clock. I'm Morgan Smith right now in Edmonton. It is 10 degrees and windy. We're headed to a high of 12 this afternoon and 7 your high tomorrow. Premier Daniel Smith and Prime Minister Mark Carney making an announcement in Calgary today, which is expected to see Alberta gradually raise its industrial carbon price. But the price it will end up paying in 2040 will be about $40 less per ton than Ottawa is currently aiming for. And energy industry analyst Richard Masson expects a lower carbon price for Alberta will lead to lower carbon pricing across the board.
15: Can't see other provinces ending up with a $170 price when Alberta's at $130.
14: Masson says while hurdles still remain before a new pipeline is approved, he says today's announcement is still a strong signal in support of the oil industry. The National Chief of the Assembly of First Nations says proposed changes to major project development rules are not acceptable and risk trampling on the rights of First Nations. Federal government proposing giving authority to review pipelines, transmission lines, and offshore renewable energy projects to the Canada Energy Regulator instead of the Impact Assessment Agency of Canada. National Chief Cindy Woodhouse-Nepignac says the proposed changes demonstrate a pattern of exclusion, and she rejects the compressed 30-day timeline to submit feedback. Scores of former senior Canadian diplomats are calling for Prime Minister Mark Carney to issue robust sanctions on Israel. This over deteriorating conditions in the Palestinian territories and Lebanon.
16: The 190 former diplomats also call on the federal government to review Canada's trade agreement with Israel and issue a notice that a strategic partnership agreement will be suspended if conditions don't improve. Their letter sent to media outlets cites Israel's restrictions on aid reaching the Gaza Strip and increasing violence by settlers in the West Bank, where Israeli officials say they want to make a Palestinian state impossible. It also says a high civilian death toll in Lebanon suggests Israel is violating international law in a campaign that Israel says is targeting Hezbollah. Brenda Molina Navidad, The Canadian Press.
14: Cooler, wetter weather and snow could bring some relief to fire crews battling that out-of-control wildfire northwest of Calgary. Yesterday's high winds whipped up the flames as the fire charred more than 1,000 hectares of crown land in Clearwater County. That's about 50 kilometers outside Sundre. Now the town is under an evacuation alert. Now the good news is rain and snow are in the forecast for later today and tomorrow. Special weather statement warns of 5 centimeters of snow for Calgary, extending to Clearwater County and other surrounding areas. There's also a snowfall warning for the foothills and mountain parks. Well, Bonnyville RCMP are asking drivers to avoid a stretch of Highway 55 west of Lacourie, about 3 hours northeast of Edmonton. It follows what the Mounties say is a serious collision involving multiple vehicles, though RCMP have yet to disclose if anyone's hurt or how badly. They say both directions of Highway 55 are closed near Range Road 480 and will be for several hours. 880 Ched Sports, the Montreal Canadiens, a one win away from advancing to the NHL's Eastern Conference Final. This after a convincing 6-3 Game 5 win in Buffalo last night. Game 6 goes tomorrow in Montreal. Also last night, Vegas ousted Anaheim with a 5-1 Game 6 victory facing Colorado in the Western Conference Final. And the PWHL Walter Cup Final started last night. Montreal scored a 3-2 overtime win against Ottawa. 880 Ched weather. Wind gusts of 40 kilometers an hour are expected today with a partly cloudy high of 12 degrees. Wind drops off a bit overnight on our way to a low of plus 2. Then chance of showers tomorrow with a high of 7 to kick off the long weekend. 12 with some clouds for Sunday. Then sunny and 14 for holiday Monday. Right now in Edmonton, winds gusting to 36 kilometers an hour. It's 12 degrees. I'm Morgan Smith. 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
0: Crosstalk here on Chorus Radio. Shea Ganim in today, and as you know, Crosstalk is where we get together with some of our co-hosts from across the country and talk about news that has been resonating from coast to coast to coast. And this week we are joined by some familiar voices. Of course, Loren McNabb is with us from Manitoba, and Brad Smith joining us from Ontario today. We'll get into all of the big stories in the news this week, and also we're going to try something new today. We're going to try and bring you live coverage of a very important press conference featuring our Prime Minister and the Premier of Alberta, scheduled to come up at 11:35. It's politicians, it's a press conference, it will be late. The question is how late, right? I mean, we know that, guys. We just, it's a matter of how late will it be? So you sort
19: can
0: of
19: plan that there is no plan, you know?
0: Yeah, you put in a loose structure, Brad, and then you hope for the best. That's kind of the way that it works.
20: Listen, I come from a very regimented place at 640 in Toronto, where we know that as soon as they say it's an 11 o'clock appearance, that we're setting our schedules for about 12:30.
0: Yeah, exactly. We'll see. We don't even have a chance to get to it by the time they get around to it. So we'll see what happens coming up in about a half an hour. Right now, though, let's dive into the other story making news. And I'd be interested to see how this is playing out where you guys are. But just to get everybody up to speed, it has been the talk of the province, as you might expect. That is the ongoing debate around separation in the province of Alberta. This is nothing new. The premier did all kinds of things to make it more likely that a referendum would happen. And we were well on our way to that. And we had the separatist group putting forward the referendum, a petition that would compel a referendum in their thinking, saying, hey, Alberta needs to leave the rest of Canada. And they collected over 300,000 signatures. But we think, because it hasn't been counted, it hasn't been verified, because there was a court injunction put in place. A bunch of First Nations in Alberta filed this court injunction saying, listen, you have a duty to consult with us on anything that will affect our treaty rights, and you didn't. This can't go forward. The court agreed. The court came back and said, yeah, you know what? You did. So now the question is, where do we go? The province saying, no, that's not true. We don't have to do that. They're planning to appeal the decision. This is Premier Danielle Smith talking about her reaction to what happened earlier this week when the court said, you know what? Throw the brakes on this. It's not going to happen. This is Premier Smith.
21: Well, although our government does support Alberta remaining in Canada, we think that today's decision by the court will deny opportunity to well over 300,000 Albertans to have their petition verified by Elections Alberta.
20: Okay.
21: We think that this decision is incorrect in law and anti-democratic, and we will be appealing it as a result. Our cabinet and caucus will, of course, be meeting in the next couple of days to discuss the full context and make some decisions after we've had a chance to talk it through.
0: So it will be appealed. The group that also put forward the petition saying they too have plans to appeal. Back and forth here in Alberta, the expectation is about 20%, maybe 30% on a good day that would vote in favor of separation. But now we'll see. This throws gasoline on the flames. But let's go out east here, Brad. How is this resonating in Ontario? What are people in Eastern Canada thinking about this whole situation here?
20: Well, for me, it's kind of interesting. I come from Quebec, right? So in 1995, mm-hmm. I was living during the Quebec separatist movement. And, I think a lot of Ontario people and people out east are thinking about this, not because of what it means directly for them, but what this means to Canada and what this means when you have a judge come down and put an injunction on while people are going through what they believe is a democratic process. And if you look at this situation and they're saying that they didn't, acknowledge or talk to the First Nations people the way that they should have. Well, the same process went down in Quebec, where the First Nations people weren't, acknowledged invited into those conversations. The process went forward. They were part of the democratic vote to separate or not separate. So this is just using today's politics and the discussions around First Nations and how much authority they do have in Canada moving forward. And it creates a really crazy debate because it polarizes people so immensely.
0: It does. That's the thing about it. It is so polarizing. The whole conversation is, and this just further divides, because like you say, a lot of people are like, this is crazy. You didn't do this for Quebec. How come every time Alberta wants to try something, you won't let us do it? You're right. This did not happen with Quebec. It was an entirely different situation. The basis for the appeal here from the separatists is, why do we have to, we're just asking a question. That doesn't violate anybody's rights. We're just putting maybe once you start the process after that, Lorraine, there's a need to consult, but we're not doing anything. We're just asking a question, gauging public sentiment.
1: But why ask the question if you could potentially not do anything down the road, right? And you're talking about 1995. It's a very different time. And I think we've gone a long way. We've come a long way as a nation in learning that we didn't consult on a whole host of issues over the last, hundreds of years, which has put us in a bind in many situations. So I'm not a lawyer. I watched The Good Wife a lot a few years ago and I read a few John Grisham novels. Like, I'm not pretending to understand the law, but I do think that this is the right decision given the lack of consultation. And yeah, I get that lawyers for the province of Alberta have argued that they would consult First Nations if the referendum passed, if I'm understanding that correctly, and then they would start their due diligence. But it doesn't make sense to do it after the fact, because then it's putting the cart before the horse. What I'm curious about is what Alberta does next with this, and then can they, in this time frame, Shay, given what we've heard from analysts and other, can they actually get this on the books for October?
20: Shay, can I jump in just for a second?
0: Yeah, go ahead, Brad. Yeah.
20: Sorry, because I was just going to say, there's a lot of nuance to this conversation. And again, I did not watch A Good Wife. I'm not a lawyer as well. But in the same respect, we're having a lot of conversations on a very small part of the population that's controlling a lot of issues. So this is a microcosm of what's going on in Canada right now. I think the bigger issue here is what this is doing and what this is setting as far as a precedent. Because what you're doing is you're telling these 300,000 some odd Alberta people who have signed this petition that they don't count unless this smaller percentage agrees to it. And then we can go through the nuance of the history of treaties. I was a history major. I could probably do a deep dive as good as unceded and ceded treaties as anybody else. But this is only going to backfire because it's going to make Albertans who already feel disenfranchised from their own country furthermore understand that their voice doesn't matter. And that's the bigger issue of why a judge shouldn't step in. They should let this go through, and then they should have a potential referendum conversation just like Quebec did, and then see that their initial idea of how many people want to separate from Alberta, in my opinion, will be shown to be not as much as the, like, if this is now getting pushed in a violent direction because you're being told, oh, thanks for the signatures, but it doesn't matter. We're not going through anyways.
0: Yeah, Brad, I think you're 100% correct. I think, there was a school of thought after the judgment came down. You saw a lot of people on social media saying, good, we can put that to rest. No, you can't. No, you absolutely cannot. This was not an end. This was gasoline on a fire.
1: Okay, just walk me through the numbers again. 300,000 people on that petition. That's the number?
20: It's like 380 or something.
0: 301,000.
1: Right.
0: Yeah.
1: There's approximately 300,000 indigenous people in Alberta. I mean, it's not a smaller percentage.
0: I think it's a half million.
20: Right. And they can have their voice when they vote for this referendum. That's the whole point. That's democracy.
1: But what's the point of going through with it if it's not democratic? Like, I think that there's a duty to consult, and we failed in that over the years, and it doesn't matter to what the percentage of the non-democratic population is.
20: Pardon? Explain the non-democratic part.
1: Because they have a treaty right to have been consulted first before you go through with this. That's what the judge has ruled. So that's how I understand it. I think it makes sense that it doesn't make sense rather for me that this didn't happen first, that nobody in a room with Daniel Smith or other thought maybe we should go down this road and make sure we're doing our due diligence first before we let this explode into this massive issue that's really taken over the country. I think that they need to do the referendum. That's not to say that they don't. It's become a bigger part of the conversation, and it does need to happen because it needs to be put to rest, and hopefully put to rest in the right way where we all stay one united nation. I do think that should happen.
20: I just think we
1: have to have processes followed, and I in this case agree with the judge.
0: I think that's the outcome that we all hope for. But Lauren, a couple of things you talked, I can address there. That did happen. The whole reason that this referendum and the petition to drive to a referendum, and there's two, I should say, because there was also, prior to this one, there's a Forever Canada petition, which asked the opposite question. Alberta should remain in Canada. It got over 400,000. So you're at about 700,000 people that have signed petitions one way or the other on this. But the reason that happened is the premier drastically lowered the threshold to allow for petitions to be how many signatures you would need to drive a referendum, opening the door to this. As soon as she did that, First Nations said, well, wait a minute, you can't. You cannot go and ask this question without, you know, it's by definition, it violates treaty rights because it involves treaty lands. And the next day she said, you're right. And she amended the legislation to say, none of these questions can violate the Constitution. She didn't put any provisions for what happens if you do.
20: Right.
0: And then further, a couple months later, she actually wrote another law that said, you can't go to the courts anymore on this. This will be determined by the minister's office alone. The courts won't be part of this process anymore. So if this were happening now, this wouldn't even end up in court, which takes us back to the question you asked earlier. Will this end up on the ballot? Yeah, it will, because the referendum act that she wrote, she can put anything to a referendum that she wants. The date they chose on October 19th, we already have 9 other referendums that she's put forward that nobody wrote a petition for, nobody asked for. It's questions that she wants a mandate on, primarily around immigration. A lot of things she has no mandate or jurisdiction to do anything on anyhow. So, yeah, and the expectation is she will do that again with this one, because there's a plurality in her party that want her to, that are forcing her to. And the separatists, as soon as this, you know, this verdict came down, said everybody who signed the petition is now being instructed to go get a membership in the party. And if she doesn't, we will vote her out as leader of the party. So that's how we got here. It's part of her base that drove it, and it's part of her base that will remove her if she doesn't. So, yeah, I firmly believe we'll have a referendum in October on Alberta separation.
1: The other question I have, Shay, is... Are we going to see Quebec then go down that road too? Or like,
20: let me put some Quebec like spice on this, because the best way to stop this debate going forward, I totally agree, you have to have the referendum question. But my feeling, having been through that before, is just very simple. The Quebec separation issue wasn't an issue until people said you can't do this. And then it got bigger and bigger and bigger because they're saying, F you, we need to do this. So putting this into Alberta's hands and just telling them that they have no process to even ask questions is only going to drive this into a bigger and bigger situation, when you should just let people go out to polls, show what their support is, and they will be dramatically overwhelmed when they see that there's not as much movement for this separation as the media is pushing on it.
0: No, I think you're right. I think if this goes to a vote, polling shows, you know, you've probably got max 25 to 30%, and those are the people that kind of hardcore support boils down probably to 10 or 15% that, yes, I am voting. So that's what I think most people are saying, Brad, is let's just do it. Let's run the exercise, get the vote. It'll fail. And when it does, we can put it behind us.
20: Let me take a quick break. What happened in Quebec before 1995.
0: Exactly.
20: It was just gaslighting, and it just drove them to a point away from having a very different conversation today.
0: Yeah, absolutely. Yeah. A razor's edge, right? So, yeah, okay, we'll squeeze in a quick break and come back and talk about another story. I mean, Canadians are really having a tough go. There's story after story about how people can't make ends meet, and then you get a story about the waste in some ways. We'll have that when we come back right after this on Crosstalk.
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31: We're taking on the biggest headlines with the best talk show hosts in Canada. This is Crosstalk.
0: Yeah, this is Crosstalk. Shea Ganim in Alberta, along with Loren McNabb, who is in Manitoba, and Brad Smith joining us from Ontario today. And as I said, we'll bring you live coverage of an announcement from the Prime Minister and the Premier of Alberta coming up a little bit later. But right now, though, Loren, you were talking about this story. It, kind of shocking. I read it, too. I mean, billions of dollars in food gets wasted in this country every year because of quote unquote best before dates. At the same time as we're seeing, I mean, I don't know, there's food bank stories, there's insolvency rate stories. Like, Canadians are having a tough time. This just seems like there's got to be a better way, right?
1: Maybe it's because I grew up on a farm and we were always finding ways to save, but I like don't toss much. Like I'll find a way to use it. I'll do the sniff test. I'll scrape off mold. Don't tell my kids. Like I'll just do things and I think it's fine. Like it's not a big deal. And it might be a bit of the cheapness, but it also is just this idea that I don't think it's bad. And that's what many of the experts are weighing in and saying. So first of all, Second Harvest, it's a food bank organization in Toronto. It found 23% of food waste in Canada is avoided. It counts for $12 billion, like 1.6 million metric tons of food waste. And so we're just tossing things that we shouldn't. And there's a big difference between something that it's expired versus these best before dates. So we have some audio we're going to play here. But the idea is that, you know, like under federal regulations, anything that has a shelf life of 90 days or less has to have this best before date put on it. But that doesn't mean it's bad after the 90 days per se. There's only a handful of items like, you know, formula that can really go bad. And so Dylan McKay is with the University of Manitoba. He's in the Food and Human Nutritional Sciences faculty, and he's been bothered by this for years. Take a listen.
3: That confusion between best before and expiry is where a lot of this fear comes from. A lot of foods can be consumed safely after the best before date. And you know, those dates are set by manufacturers based on things like freshness or potentially best taste. And sure, we could trust those companies to always make it those decisions on our best interest. But maybe that's not the case because there's not a lot of regulation around how they set those best before dates.
1: So they're calling Shay for change, right? Like we need to stop duping the consumer because there are people who will read those labels and think, I got to toss this. But how long does it take for cereal to go bad? I've had cereal in my cupboard for years and eaten it after the fact. You got canned goods. You got all sorts of things that don't necessarily go bad or at least don't go bad that quickly. So I don't know. Call me crazy, but this is another way people can get mad at the big, not the grocery stores, but the food makers that are maybe, you know, pulling the wool over our eyes a little bit.
0: Yeah, but it's true, though. I mean, we see it, right? I don't know about your grocery store. Mine has a tiny little cart that they put things that are about to go off on, like cook today kind of a thing, and they'll save you a couple of bucks. But, I mean, you just have to imagine the amount of food, Brad, that is taken out of a grocery store and just chucked in a dumpster. Or actually, I was talking to a grocer in the Edmonton area because I know a guy who makes moonshine. Not me, but and I was trying to find, like, what do you do with all the fruit that you throw? So I saw a guy and he was getting rid of it. And I said, what do you do with it? He said, well, there are places, if it's still okay, we'll take the donations for it. So we give it to them. If not, we've got to deal with a swine farm in the area. Mm. We just ship it all out to the pig farm and they eat it. So it's not getting wasted. But I mean, some of it obviously is still usable, but we see this all the time. Like can you imagine the amount of food that's wasted? $12 billion, bro. That's crazy.
20: Don't even get me started on this one. I'm glad everybody went first because I have so much anxiety. I had three restaurants before COVID, and then COVID eventually was the end of them. They were very great restaurants, but it taught me more about just society in general and how things work than anything else. Because this is just, again, a microcosm. This is just isn't food waste. This is an overall systemic issue. When we're talking about best before dates, in the 70s, it was expiry dates. They didn't tell you why it was called expiry dates because at that time it was just the food was going to go bad. Best before is a propaganda marketing scheme that grocers use so that it turns food over faster, especially fresh produce and meats and fish and poultry and all that stuff. When those foods are expired past their best before date, they literally have at sometimes at least a week to a week and a half more, especially when you're talking about meat, fish, and poultry. But we're talking about food banks. I'm screaming from the top of my lungs, 2.2 million people that are going per month. We're having people turned away from food banks. And you're literally, when you look at it, that number, 12.3 billion that's being left on the table, it's way more than that because it's just not grocery stores. Like if we want to go down the grocery store route, the thing that you're talking about, that sales bin, those are very rare these days because grocers figured out if you have the meat on the shelf and it goes bad or it's going to go bad, well, then they turn it into that fresh stew that you're eating at the fast pickup window. Like they've revolutionized how to not lose food, yet somehow are still losing food just because of these propaganda tools that are supposed to make you turn over your meat and your fish and your poultry quicker.
0: And I don't know if you guys saw the story that kind of fits into this. When we talk about, you know, what we could be doing with that and people who desperately need that kind of help, we've reached record levels of insolvencies in this country. We have not seen the number of bankruptcies in this country in the first quarter of a year since the financial crisis of 2009. And we know how crazy that was. But in British Columbia, they have never, ever seen as many bankruptcies in the first quarter of a year as they saw this year. Like, we've talked so much. I mean, we've done, I don't know how many times we've done this on this show talking about cost of living, because it's been a constant problem for years now. But we're at the point where, you know, Loren, people are just saying that's it and throwing their hands in there and walking away.
1: Yeah, I mean, I've said this ad nauseum over the last year. The number of times I go into store, pick something up and put it down because I cannot stomach the price or think I can find an alternative. And I'm someone who's still in that fortunate position, let alone when I go out walking on the street, and I know Winnipeg is not alone. You go out there and every corner, there's somebody who's in need of some sort of help. And then here we are throwing away all this food. So, you know, this is not new. We know this is happening, but I think we should be disgusted with the idea that we allow it to happen. And not only that we allow it, that we put a freaking stamp on it. Like, we put a stamp on the food that says stop eating it at this date, or you might want to think twice before eating it after this date, and we're all going to be okay with that. Give me a break. A package of cookies could go forever, and if you were starving, you would eat it. You would absolutely eat it. So I think this is a route that governments, when we talk about what governments can do to help people cut costs or find savings, this might be one of those spots, because then at least the food banks or other can benefit from that.
20: Well, and yeah, we also, too, are in a situation where we can talk about us in Canada throwing money at everything and being the worst spenders of all time without getting a return on anything. But the problem, and I want to link on your insolvency issue right now, is we're not talking about the small business owners in Canada who are those ones who are going insolvent right now, who are also employing 50% of our entire labor force.
0: You're right. You're absolutely right. Guys, we do have to get to a break. We'll do that, and we'll be back and have more with Crosstalk right after this.
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10: This is Global News. It's 11:30. I'm Lamise Smiley. Emergency Health Services Alberta is now Alta Paramedic Health. The change comes with advanced clinical phone assessment, specialized non-transport paramedic units, and alternative transport options for patients with less urgent needs. Officials say ambulance services won't be interrupted during the transition. Ottawa and Alberta are set to unveil a carbon pricing deal today. Prime Minister Mark Carney and Premier Danielle Smith are expected to raise Alberta's industrial carbon carbon price from $95 to $130 per ton by 2040, part of last year's pipeline-linked memorandum of understanding. Some residents forced from their homes by a wildfire northwest of the city may be allowed back today. About 140 people near White Court were evacuated Monday. Woodlands County says only Zone 1 residents can return for now, and everyone must sign a waiver since the fire is still active. Meanwhile, sundry residents are preparing to evacuate as an out-of-control wildfire in Clearwater County has grown to 1,000 hectares. ADD Ched weather, mainly cloudy today and 12 degrees, dipping to 2 tonight, 7 degrees tomorrow, warming to 12 for Sunday. In Edmonton, it's 12 degrees. I'm Lamise Smiley. Your next scheduled newscast is at noon on 880 Ched.
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13: 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This is Crosstalk.
14: This is Crosstalk. Shay Gannon with you from Alberta. Brad Smith is with us from Ontario, and Loren McNabb is in Manitoba. And you just heard us covering the news conference with Premier Daniel Smith and Prime Minister Mark Carney talking about this pipeline. So there's a bunch of stuff that goes in there, but I think the thing that comes out of it is there's a timeline. But is there? Here's what we know. Mm-hmm. July 1st of this year, the province must submit a proposal for a pipeline to Ottawa's major projects office. Then that office has 3 months until October the 1st to declare it to be in the national interest. What if they decide it's not? That's the first question I have. Then from
15: we already
14: there,
15: decided it was in the national interest.
16: Let's keep hearing this clown show. Go.
14: Then they give themselves less than 1 year, 11 months. September 1st, 2027, final approval for construction of the pipeline must be completed by September 1st of 2027. So July 1st, submit it. October 1st, say, yeah, we like it. September 1st, approve it. So we're a year and a bit away from shovels in the ground, I guess. Are you buying it, Brad? I don't think you are.
16: Okay, first and foremost, when he said, I'm here today to tell you we're building, I got excited. And then he said, we're building trust. And then I go, oh, God, you got me again. Because if we're looking at this, what this is a targeted for regulatory approval, right? So.

0: by 2027, September, with that date that they're saying, and that's really what the PR will hit you with, that is actually no physical construction. Even if it is approved, after all these things, we're still looking at probably 18 months for that. What we have to realize is that we are broke. $1 trillion has left Canada since 2015. That's not me. That's RBC saying that.
1: Yeah.
0: Germany tried this net zero push. They almost killed their entire economy. What did they do? They had emergency legislation. They waived and fast-tracked environmental assessments and permits, and they got a pipeline built in 200 days, switched their entire economy around. If we don't do something quick, 2028 is too far away. And pushing this net zero thing at this point with 1.38% emissions of global emissions is just ludicrous.
2: Yeah, what do you think, Loren? I mean, it's faster than we've seen before, but it's still, there's a significant time lapse in there.
3: Well, I think you could say it's faster than we've seen before, in the sense that if they think they're going to get shovels in the ground by September, that's great. I don't see how that happens. Like, people can draw home plans to build a 1,400 square foot home and not be able to turn it around in 18 months. And I don't say that to make a joke or make light of it. I mean, it's just, all know things take way longer when you start new builds, let alone who's interested. Where's the private equity? Where are the dollars coming from? Will BC approve? Will the First Nations approve? Will we have climate people infringe on this in terms of, you know, protests and all those sorts of things? There's a long laundry list of stuff that has to happen. I guess I will say that we're moving forward in the sense of they want to move forward. And I don't know if that makes me feel any better, but it is along the idea of, you know, saying with Thursday's announcement about doubling electricity, the electrical grid. Yeah, these are all great ideas. It's just, can we do it in the time frame that they think that they can? And so there's the idea and then there's the execution. But I do think, at least on their side, for the most part, is the sentiment, do it now, don't take too long, because we can't sit as we've been sitting, both with the numbers, Brad, you've shared, you know, on the loss of what we've seen to our economy, but also just in your personal loss that you've seen. Like, we've got oil in my backyard, and it's never been more expensive. So I don't understand, you know, why I'm sitting with the way we're sitting right now.
2: Yeah, I think you're right. I think you talk about the reality of it here. And Brad, you touched on this. I've done entire shows going back. I mean, to be fair, they were Justin Trudeau announcements, but I'm starting to get the same echoes from Mark Carney announcements. There are countless announcements. If you can just look at all of our climate announcements that we made over the years about the targets and the goals and what we were doing. We didn't hit a damn one of them. Not one, ever. Like, you circle back on a lot of announcements that come from the federal government. 6 months later, you look at it and go, whatever happened to that? Nothing. Absolutely nothing happened to that. So, I mean, I think the attention on this one is going to be intense. But like you said, Loren, the challenges that blocked all of these other pipelines are still there. It doesn't just go away. Now, the prime minister, that's his job. And he does have the ability. He is in a position to say, this is in the national interest. We're doing it. I'll do the consultation. I'll listen to you. But guess what, guys? We're building this. This is going to happen.
0: Yeah, but Shay, here's the...
2: Go ahead.
0: Sorry, I was just going to say, here's the big issue, right? Okay, we're in an economic crisis. You can't avoid that. The fact that the prime minister can't say that out loud, because it would go against all of the PR branding. Literally, 3 weeks ago, in the House of Commons, affordability is the best it's ever been. This is the PR we get. But what the PR we need is reality. And the reality is, we can't have a pipeline built in 2028 or 2027, because the financial returns from that, $7 billion of private investment, is not going to do anything to this economy when we've lost $1 trillion in the last 11 years. The only thing that's going to make sense to anybody is to understand that when you're not part of the global emissions problem, regardless of the virtue that you are trying to present by being that leader, it hasn't taken. We haven't hit our own emissions. And unless we get a pipeline built in 200 days like Germany did, we're going to go where Germany went, but further, which is total economic destruction.
2: The thing that blows me away as we talk about this, guys, you know, there are countries where they just build pipelines, hey? Like, if you take it's not a national story that goes on for months and years, and we have grand, you know, announcements with, like, people just put forward a proposal, it gets approved, and they build a pipeline. Like, this has turned into such,
0: simple.
2: This has been going on. It is so simple, and it can be done. There are things that will have to be done. There will hurdles that will have to be overcome. And they touched on it. They both mentioned it. The consultation with First Nations is going to be huge. That has not changed. That has not gone away. I think he's in
0: right,
2: a position
0: where
2: he has
0: dates now, at least, right?
2: We have dates, but it's going to fall on him to say, I'm going to do the consultation. I'm going to listen to everybody, but I am going to make a decision that is in the best interest of this country. That's it. That's all he can do.
3: Hey, it's incumbent on all of us now, but you know, whether you're a host, you're a journalist, you're we're all taxpayers, to then now hold the feet to the fire. You've given us dates, stick to them. And you know, this, we talk, whether we're talking about healthcare and we're going to fix hospitals or we're going to reduce crime or all these things, what drives me nuts is when politicians don't give timelines, because in any other sector of society, you have to improve your bottom line, or you have to make changes or improve sales, et cetera, by a certain date or else. That's just the reality that everybody else lives in. And now we need to start doing that with our governments and stop saying, we'll do our best to get there by the fall. Give me a timeline and then hit it. So July, where's the proposal, Daniel Smith? October, national interest. Let's go. September, shovels in the ground. That's the goal. And let's do our damn best to stick with it, because people are exhausted with people saying, here's the timeline-ish. Get rid of the ish and go
2: exactly,
3: for it.
0: But when sometimes being a leader, sometimes being a leader, especially a prime minister, is making hard decisions that people aren't going to agree with. And right now, that's what Mark Carney needs to do, but he will not do it because he wants to be agreeable. And if you don't make the hard decisions to save this country, who cares about a beautiful world where we're all going to be broke and impoverished by the fact that we can't get anything done?
3: Hey, Brad, you out of business? Did you keep staff on when you couldn't afford to just because it was the nice thing to do? I doubt
0: always.
3: It. Yeah,
0: always. I was 50 best businesses in Canada. I paid them whatever. I paid for my manager in order to go through COVID so that he didn't have to go get COVID reimbursements, because that's the good thing to do. As a small business owner, I'm in charge of a small fleet of people. This prime minister is in charge of the legacy of a country and the future of the country. That's bigger than that. So that's a very terrible example to cross-correlate. But Mark Carney, if he doesn't do something, people don't understand. The economy that we're feeling now is not Mark Carney's economy. It's still the remnants from Justin Trudeau's economy. All that's happening for Mark Carney right now is stuff that we're going to feel a year from now. If you think cost of living is bad now, just wait if nothing changes.
3: I'm making the point that you don't do things to be nice and acquiesce
0: to everyone. Right, it's a bad point. I'm just saying.
3: All right.
0: I'm sorry. It's crosstalk. You're supposed to not agree with everything.
2: No, that's the way it goes. And guys, unfortunately, we got to wrap her up. That's it. This time always flies by. It does. It just zips along and we are fresh out of time. This is Crosstalk. Loren McNabb in Manitoba, Brad Smith in Ontario. I'm Shea Ganim in Alberta. We'll talk to you again next week.
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12: This is Global News. It's noon. I'm Lamise Smiley. We've reached our high of 12 and expecting 7 degrees tomorrow. Prime Minister Mark Carney and Premier Danielle Smith say the province and Ottawa are another step closer to seeing a pipeline built to the West Coast and the Pathways Carbon Capture Project for Northeast Alberta. Global's Eileen Bell has details.
13: The province has agreed to gradually increasing industrial carbon pricing from the current $95 a ton to $130 by 2035, which is lower than what the federal government had originally demanded. Premier Smith says that's an important step in Alberta's future.
14: We'll be signing an agreement today that clearly sets out a pathway to the construction of a new oil pipeline to Asian markets, commencing as early as September 1st, 2027.
13: Prime Minister Carney says that involves working with BC and Indigenous populations.
15: Cooperation that will create tens of thousands of high-paying, rewarding, not just jobs, but careers.
13: The pipeline remains dependent on the Carbon Capture Pathways Project, which the two governments will work on with the major oil sands players. Eileen Bell, Global News.
12: Well, opposition leader Nahid Nenshi says while the province has a chance to build Canada's energy future, it won't be easy under Premier Danielle Smith. He warns past government missteps have left crucial partnerships with Indigenous communities and industry on shaky ground, and political instability could scare off investment. Nenshi says his party's plan, Building Canada's Energy Future, offers a clearer path to pipelines and cleaner energy. Emergency Health Services Alberta is now Alta Paramedic Health. It'll continue providing ground and air ambulance services, patient transfers, and dispatch across the province, but the change comes with new initiatives like advanced clinical phone assessments, specialized non-transport paramedic units, and alternative transport options for patients with less urgent needs. Officials say ambulance services won't be interrupted during the transition. Meanwhile, continuing care workers are preparing to take action. The Alberta Union of Provincial Employees says staff are facing severe short staffing, burnout, and low wages, while seniors with complex needs are being moved from hospitals into crowded care facilities. It's launched a public campaign dubbed Care Delayed is Care Denied, urging Albertans to support seniors and push the government for better staffing. More than 17,000 members are bargaining with employers and could strike if conditions don't improve. Calgary police have laid charges against five men after a terrifying extortion scheme that saw a man kidnapped, assaulted, and threatened at gunpoint. Police say the victim was taken from his home in Edmonton last week by four men, assaulted and threatened, and driven to Calgary. Superintendent Jeff Bell says he was taken to his friend's house in Cityscape where additional suspects were waiting.
16: Suspects attempted to use the Edmonton victim to lure a second victim out of the residence in Cityscape. The second victim and his wife attempted to leave their residence, at which point they were followed and threatened with a firearm. These victims fled back to their residence and contacted police.
12: Police arrested two suspects in Calgary. Two others were later arrested in connection with the kidnapping. Police are still looking for a fifth person and have released a photo of 29-year-old Gagandeep Singh of Calgary. Ottawa hasn't weighed in yet on a letter from nearly 200 former diplomats calling for tough sanctions on Israel. The group points to Gaza aid restrictions, rising violence in the West Bank, and civilian deaths in Lebanon as possible breaches of international law. Israel, meanwhile, says it's following the rules in its fight against Hamas and Hezbollah. 880 CHED News Time is 12:03.
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12: 880 CHED weather, cloudy with a chance of cozy layers. 12 degrees today, dipping to 2 tonight. Tomorrow starts cooler at 7 and warms up to 12 by Sunday. Right now in Edmonton, it's a mild 12 degrees. I'm Lamise Smiley. Your next newscast is at 12:30 on 880 CHED.

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1: 780-451-8800-403-974-8255. You heard it here. If you didn't, we'll replay some of it for you in a second here. But I'll read a tweet that just came out from the Premier. Great news, Alberta. A critical milestone has been reached under the Canada-Alberta Energy Agreement, MOU, so that our province can expect approval from the Federal Major Projects Office for actual construction of the West Coast Pipeline on or before September 1st, 2027. When achieved, this would be the fastest approval of a major oil pipeline from Alberta in a generation. This project will deliver 1 million new barrels of Alberta oil every single day to new Asian markets, creating jobs, strengthening our economy, and generating a phenomenal amount of wealth for Albertans and Canadians for decades to come. And just as importantly, Alberta has successfully fought to permanently end Justin Trudeau's punitive oil and gas production cap, roll back his absurdly high industrial carbon price to a much more realistic level that will save our job creators over $250 billion and protect the livelihoods of Alberta workers. Okay, so that's the statement that came out from the Premier. Now, Premier Smith is scheduled to hold a news conference at about 12:45 today, and we do plan to bring you that live, okay? So we'll get more comments from the Premier today, but bring you up to speed on the comments this morning. She held a news conference in conjunction with the Prime Minister. They were in Calgary together to make the announcement earlier this morning.
2: I'm happy to share with Albertans that we'll be signing an agreement today that clearly sets out a pathway to the construction of a new oil pipeline to Asian markets, commencing as early as September 1st, 2027. The proposed West Coast oil pipeline would transport more than 1 million barrels of oil per day. This landmark agreement builds on the collaboration between the federal and provincial governments following the signing of the Alberta-Canada Energy Agreement, which was signed in November of 2025.
1: Okay, so that's Premier Smith. Now this is Mark Carney talking about the timeline, which I think is pretty significant.
3: Today's implementation agreement is comprehensive and it's interconnected. It covers, amongst other things, regulation, markets, methane, renewables, and carbon capture. It includes, as you just heard, Alberta's commitment to submit a comprehensive proposal for a bitumen pipeline to Asian markets to the Federal Major Projects Office by Canada Day, by July 1st this year, and Canada's commitment to pursue the designation of that proposal as a project of national interest under the Building Canada Act by the 1st of October.
1: Okay, so by the first, so July 1st, Alberta submits the proposal. October 1st, the federal government designates it to be in the national interest. And then final approval is to be granted. The deadline for that is September 1st of 2027. So you're looking at 14 months, all told, from submission of the proposal to final approval. That's the max it could be, which would be impressive. Don't get me wrong. Couple of questions that I have. It's submitted by the province on July 1st. The federal government has until October 1st to declare it to be in the national interest. What if they decide it's not in the national interest? Like, what is that three-month time frame? What happens during July, August, and September? Could they come back October 1st and say, we've looked at your proposal, and you know what? We're not going to back this one. And if they do, then what happens to the other timeline? Obviously, it goes out the window, right? That's an interesting question. And the other thing is, and they both talked about it, the importance of consultation. And God knows in our province right now, that's a box that needs to be checked. So that process will begin. That's the Prime Minister's role. That's the federal government. I would assume it's their job to go ahead and do the consultation that needs to be done with First Nations and landowners and all the rest of that stuff. And we know how those roadblocks can, will, and have historically popped up and create all kinds of issues. When is the first court challenge to this going to land? Because I would assume there will be a court challenge, right? along the way. There, undoubtedly, there will be. How does that get resolved? Because those can take forever. And I think what it comes back to, and this has been said by many people, including Pierre Poilievre, over the last several months, the Prime Minister is in a position to do this. That's the role of a leader. Ultimately, it is up to him, if he wants to say, okay, I've listened to everybody, I've heard all of the conversation, and I am making the decision that we are going to do this. And then you try and make sure that everybody gets on board or is compensated adequately or whatever you need to do to make it work. But you make it work. That will land on him. So we'll see how this process plays out. The Premier, of course, obviously saying, hey, this is great news. This is fantastic. This is what we've been working for. I'm taking a look at the text line, and it seems like some of you do not agree. If you'd like to jump in, I'd like to get your reaction to this. 780-451-8800, 403-974-8255. Looking at the text line, as usual, muddy water terminology and a bunch of empty words. I can't believe I had some faith in this announcement. Extremely disappointing. Yep, same old crap from a Fed, and definitely zero trust with anything Smith says. Zero. And I'm not surprised that that reaction is there. That's to be expected. Here's the question that I have, though. I mean, just to play devil's advocate here, what else can they do? Right? What else can they do in terms of putting together a pipeline proposal and having it approved within 14 months? Is a pretty good bit of business if they manage to pull it off. And that's a big if, and I understand that, and I get that so many people, especially in this province, are really, really skeptical that it will actually happen. But in terms of what they could have announced today, what else could they have said or done, right? You need to have a proposal. You need to have a plan. There needs to be a process. There is a process that needs to be followed in order for this to happen. And if they get it done in 14 months, listen, if September 1st of next year, there's a project and, you know, there's a lay down yard and there's crews on site and we're getting ready to go, I'm like, I will be absolutely blown away by this. I really and truly will. I get the suspicion. I get the skepticism around it. But what else could they have announced today? Maybe I'm just trying to be extra charitable because this is a timeline that's a pretty tight timeline. What could they have done to make you go, okay, this we're moving here. Things are getting better. 780-451-8800-403-974-8255. Let's take some calls. We've got Chris in Calgary. Hello, Chris. You are on the air.
4: Yeah, this what doesn't make sense to me is, let's say we get the approval in 14 months. Whoever's building that pipeline has to be able to put a million barrels of oil in there, which means that whoever the proponent's coming forward is going to have to understand that in 2040, they're going to add, the Alberta government, the federal government, are going to add $15 to $20 a barrel of taxes onto every ounce of fuel or every barrel of oil you put in that pipeline. So do you really think that the oil and gas guys, and I happen to be part of that industry, are really going to stick around here waiting for 10 years once the line's built to start paying more and lose more money on what they're sticking in the barrel? Like, this is what nobody gets.
1: Well, hang on. Help me out here. I'm not following you 100%. So the added cost to the barrel, what's the issue here?
4: Okay, when you build, okay, I'll help you with this.
1: Okay.
4: When you build a pipeline,
1: yep,
4: you have to have customers to fill the
1: sure.
4: pipeline, to
1: yeah.
4: put oil in the pipeline. So if I'm building a pipeline 2 years from now, let's say 14 months, we get approval, we start building, takes a couple of years or more or four to build the pipeline. Well, then all of a sudden, by the time the pipeline's built, the oil I put into the pipeline's more expensive. So the customers that'll ship their oil
1: gotcha, okay.
4: to that pipeline are not going to have more taxes to pay in this industrial carbon nonsense that we just suddenly agreed to, apparently, for 2040,
1: we did.
4: Which Daniel's about to announce. So why would I put, if I can go down to the state and I can get past all this regulation and all this net zero carbon nonsense, why
1: yes.
4: would I even bother to invest any money in getting more oil out of the ground to put in a pipeline so I could pay even more to the federal and provincial government.
1: Okay, gotcha. Yeah, I think that's a fair question, Chris. And the other thing is, and you heard them talk about it, the carbon capture project is still part of this, which is a $20 billion project that if you go to the States, as you just said, you don't have to worry about.
4: Yeah, and guess where all my friends are going right now?
1: I know. I hear you. We got an announcement last week about a pipeline to the States, built around the old Keystone.
4: Hey, I'm gonna tell you something right now. I know a company down in the States right now that got a pipeline approved in 6 months.
1: Yeah, see, that's what I'm talking about.
4: We've been talking about a pipeline for a year now. We're going to wait another 14 months?
1: Yeah, Chris, good point. Good point. I agree. And we've heard that from other people, right? Like, this is progress, I think, but is it enough? I guess maybe we put it that way, right? Like, okay, you've moved the needle here. You definitely have. You're talking about actually approving a pipeline. That seemed completely ludicrous not all that long ago. And I guess we're just assuming that the tanker ban either isn't a factor because it's not going to the northwest coast of British Columbia, or it will be removed, right? I mean, it can't be an issue anymore. We're not even having this conversation. So I guess we just need to make the assumption that that tanker ban, the bill that says you can't put tankers into that strait, we've just done away with that in one way or another. Either we're not going there where it's in effect, or we'll remove it if we have to. You've got to be operating. There was no comment about that, but I guess that has to be the assumption. Let me squeeze in a quick break. More of your calls right after this.
0: If we care about our grandparents, we demand care that's close, not hours away.
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0: 1-888-0-0-403-974-8255. Let's keep going with your phone calls here. Let's go to Michael in Edmonton. Hi, Michael. You're on the air.
1: Hey, Shay. How's it going?
0: Good. How are you?
1: I'm pretty good. So pipelines and climate targets, right? Like, I was just listening to the crosstalk stuff you guys did there. So what's the general turnaround time on a pipeline when it comes to regulations and things of that nature and to finally get it built? Is it like 5, 7, 10 years kind of thing?
0: In this country, it's never. I mean, we had the one, we had the TMX that I don't know how long that ended up taking and how many extra billions it cost, but it got to a point, Michael, where pipeline industry in this country just basically said, no, we're not going to do it anymore. And the government had to step in to get it finished.
1: Yeah, I mean, it's just interesting, you know, like, because your friend Brad there, I think his name was, from Ontario.
0: Yeah.
1: Like, it's almost like we're expecting this pipeline to, like, go into the ground in the next 14 days.
0: That's the thing. I mean, that's what I was saying, Michael. Like, in terms of an announcement today, you can't say, hey, guess what? There's a bunch of guys working on a new pipeline. There is a process that needs to be followed. So they give us the timeline. They give us the drop-dead dates. I understand that a lot of people don't think they mean anything because there's so many government announcements that don't. But in terms of what they could have said or done today, I don't know how much farther they could have gone.
1: Yeah, absolutely, and I would agree with you with that. Like, you know what I mean? Like, those expectations just don't work. Like, there's not going to be a pipeline built in 200 days.
0: Yeah, no.
1: There's not going to be so that's not likely to happen. The other question for me, interestingly enough, you know, with this announcement that coming out of Calgary today, was David Eby there?
0: No, he wasn't. But I think he'll just be told to sit down. I think that's what Carney needs to do.
1: Yeah, but see, so the other thing, like, you just mentioned, like, a few minutes ago, how like, consultation with First Nations is a box to check. Like, I don't know that that's a box to check, you know what I mean? Like, because First Nations have treaties, and those treaties are with the Crown, and that is the Commonwealth. That is not the government of Canada, right? So if these pipelines infringe on First Nations rights, then, as you said already, there will be an onslaught of laws.
0: You can bank on one thing. We know for certain there will be court challenges to this. There's no question about it. There's no doubt.
1: Yeah, absolutely.
0: And how they get resolved, Michael, I don't know. I mean, that's one of the things that he has to sort out. I mean, I think that's the biggest piece is First Nations consultation and how you do that in a year, given the fact that there probably will be lots of court challenges. How does that happen?
1: And I think rightfully so, because I don't know that you can just cram a pipeline down people's throats as the Prime Minister of Canada. I don't know that's how it works, right?
0: No, he does have the power. He does have the power to build. He ultimately, we elect people to make decisions. He can make that decision, but there is a process he must follow. Jessica in Calgary, you're on the air. Hi, Jessica.
2: Hey, morning, Shay. So the reaction I've been reading on Twitter, it kind of just confirms what I've always anticipated, and that's that identity politics is stronger than it's ever been in Alberta.
0: Oh, for sure. It's through the roof.
2: Folks they need someone to dislike and rail against.
0: You're right. I mean, that's not, but here's the thing, Jessica, that's not everybody. But there's, I mean, if you're on social media, that's what social media has become, right?
2: 100%. And there are, and for those types who don't say that this is enough, they could get a check in the mail for $1 million from the Liberals and find a reason to complain about their taxes being used to fund that check. Carney is giving Alberta what we want, and it's not good enough for some people.
0: I will say this. There's a reason for there to be a lack of trust. To be fair, a lot of it doesn't come from Mark Carney, but years and years and years and years and years of reason to not have trust, right?
2: Right, absolutely. And don't get me wrong, I didn't like Trudeau. Oh my goodness, I just forgot his name. But what were we expecting? Shovels in the ground in a month?
0: Well, that's the thing.
2: It can't happen. It just can't happen. For example, the First Nations just demonstrated that their voice matters.
0: Oh, very much.
2: You can't just go to their table and say, hey, we're doing this, and expect it to just be, oh yeah, okay, sure, let's do it. There's so much consultation that needs to be done. And like Danielle Smith had said, And to her credit, this is faster than we have ever seen for any pipeline in the history of Alberta.
0: Much faster. Much faster.
2: This is a win. Take it.
0: Yeah, I don't disagree, Jessica. I think you're right. But like you said, there will be people that will say no. They will not take it. Rob in BC, you're on the air. Hi, Rob.
3: Hi, Shay. Thanks for taking my call.
0: Yeah.
3: I hope you're right. I hope David Eby is told to sit down and mind his own business. Look, as far as I'm concerned, Shay, this has to happen. And I think I've mentioned on your show before, I would love to see the twinning of the TMX, but I would love to see both. You know, we keep hearing on the media that First Nations are so against it, so against pipelines. The fact is, Shay, is there are also many in Alberta and in British Columbia that are pro-pipeline. They realize the financial benefit to their province and to the benefit to our country of Canada. And for once, I just wish to God, could we be ahead of the curve? And what I mean by that is we're always playing catch-up in Canada. We're always behind the eight ball. I want to be ahead of the demand for once. Could we just take the blinders off and go, my God, we have Asia waiting for our, Carney said it himself, you heard him. He said we're a stable supply of our natural resources, you know, and basically he said the world is waiting. We got to get this done. And personally, I wished we should have shovels in the ground by the end of this year. As far as I'm concerned, we should have. But if it happens, if it's going to be in the fall of next year, I'll live with it. But I want to see this happen. There's an old saying, Shay, you can please some of the people some of the time. Or how does that go? How does that go again? You can please some of the people some of the time. But you can't please all the people all the time. Yeah, you know what I mean.
0: Yeah, I know what you mean.
3: So the fact is, you know, Carney has to look at this. David Eby, get the blinders off. We got to look at Canada as a whole, and the percentage of people, I think, and I'm sure the polls show in your province, obviously, that people want to see pipelines. They want to see this go through. I guess we're always going to be shipping bitumen to the United States to refine and for us to buy back at a premium. But could we wean ourselves off that? That's a question I wanted to pose to you. Could we wean ourselves off that, or are we always going to be shipping down to Texas?
0: Well, this is the thing.
3: If
0: this is the concern that a lot of people have, and it makes a lot of sense, the carbon capture, let's just take a look at that. The $20 billion project. Okay, if you're going to build a pipeline and you've got one that goes to the United States and costs you nothing and gets fast-tracked, and you know is half the stuff's already there, which is what happened with the Keystone expansion that happened last week. Why wouldn't you do that rather than build a new pipeline that has a $20 billion must-build project attached to it? So the concern is maybe we just keep going back to the United States if we continue to put that barrier in the way.
3: Right. That's a very good point.
0: I got to jump to the news. I'll take a quick break. More of your calls before we hear from Daniel Smith at 12:45 when we come back right after this.
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15: This is Global News. It's 12:30. I'm Lamise Smiley. Prime Minister Carney and Premier Smith say construction of a new bitumen pipeline to the West Coast could begin next year as part of a bigger energy plan. The PM says this shows what cooperation can do.
16: Today is also about building trust in a Canada that works.
15: The pipeline depends on a major carbon capture project going ahead and agrees to a new carbon pricing plan. The federal NDP says ordinary Canadians are getting left behind while big oil profits are prioritized. Leader Avi Lewis calls the Carney-Smith energy deal a surrender to the oil and gas lobby, gutting federal carbon pricing and locking Canada into more pipelines and fossil fuel dependence. He says the government is bulldozing public debate, Indigenous consultation, and environmental protections. Alistair Chapman, tied to accused drug kingpin and former Olympic snowboarder Ryan Whiting, will remain behind bars. His appeal to overturn February's bail denial was shot down, with Justice Feasby saying the conspiracy to murder charge is no small fry. Chapman and nine others were arrested in an FBI probe into Whiting's billion-dollar drug ring, which allegedly included plotting the killing of an informant. Even with one charge dropped, the judge says Chapman's legal slopes are still steep and he could face life behind bars. 8:80 CHED News Time is 12:31.
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15: 8:80 CHED weather. We pass our high of 12 degrees and expecting to dip to 2 tonight. Right now in Edmonton, it's 13 degrees. I'm Lamise Smiley. 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

0: trust, as we all know. It requires more than just ambition. It requires partnership, and it requires cooperation. Cooperation that respects our duty to consult and ensures Indigenous economic benefits and opportunities for co-ownership exist in every project.
1: Okay, so there's the Prime Minister saying yes, consultation with First Nations absolutely will be part of this, as well as with British Columbia. That'll be tricky. We'll see how he manages to navigate that. 780-451-8800-403-974-8255. We're waiting to hear more comments from Premier Danielle Smith. She'll be speaking with reporters in just a few minutes. We'll bring you that. In the meantime, though, we'll keep going with your calls. James in Camrose, you're on the air. Hey, James.
2: Hey, good to talk to you. You know, one part of her speech that she mentioned that she was going to save us $300 billion because they postpone increasing the carbon tax down the road. So at $95 a ton, I think it is right now, how many billions of dollars are we sending Ottawa in that carbon tax to the federal government, sucking it out of Alberta? The Alberta people that when we go to sell our product, we've got that added cost when we sell it across the border. And also, we've got the East Coast. They import oil from Saudi Arabia, Nigeria, all kinds of third world countries, and none of those countries have a carbon tax.
1: No, very few countries have a carbon tax other than that. You're right. We put ourselves at a situation where our oil costs more because of the carbon tax. No question about it.
2: And so you understand why the big companies like Cenovus and them guys are saying, look, we can't build pipelines if we don't get rid of the carbon tax. So Smith, that was not a win on Smith's part.
1: Okay.
2: That was a loss. We got to get rid of that carbon tax.
1: I mean, you're not the only one saying that, James. Believe me. I know Jeffrey Rath. I was listening. The one of the leaders of the separatist movement he doesn't call this a pipeline deal. He calls it a carbon tax deal. He said Danielle Smith agreed to a carbon tax deal. So I know how that sentiment is echoing for sure. Carl in Bruderheim, you're on the air. Hi, Carl.
3: Hey, thanks for taking my call, Shay. Right up front, I have to preface this by saying that I don't love the Liberals, never have and never will. However, I respect the intelligence of the Prime Minister that we do have, and I would have to wait until the proof is in the pudding and he actually comes through with something other than signing a deal. But today's deal had to get it done to be able to set the stage for what's going to come in the near-term future, relatively speaking, on how fast they want to build this pipeline.
1: Mm-hmm.
3: And I would be surprised if he hasn't already started the wheels in motion for the rest of the stuff that needs to happen to make this deal happen. And I just get the impression that Smith are on some of that stuff that's coming, but can't say nothing until the Prime Minister gets his duck.
1: You may be right. I'm sure maybe they're a little farther ahead than they're letting on publicly, perhaps. But I mean, we still need to know what the project is, and then we need to know what the consultation process is. And we'd know if that was going on.
3: Yeah. And as far as the carbon tax, today's announcement gives certainty to large oil companies, because regardless of what people think about the carbon tax, there's going to be have to be a carbon tax of some sort to make this all work in Canada. And a respected country such as ours that looks after an environment, the day of not having a carbon tax is set sail long ago.
1: Right? Yeah. Well, I mean, province brought it in. Carl, you're breaking up a little bit. Yeah, I mean, the province implemented the large emitters carbon tax before anybody else did, right? I mean, it's not a new thing in the province of Alberta. But you're right. The Prime Minister says, okay, if we're going to build the pipeline, we're going to have to make concessions in other areas. And the carbon tax is one, and the carbon capture program is the other. John in Calgary are on the air. Hi, John.
4: Yeah, good afternoon, Shay. I'm just very skeptical and very suspicious of the timing of all this. I think Carney's getting a little bit, not mentioned out loud, but I think he's getting a little afraid of this Alberta petition that's starting to ramp up here, and it has been for quite a while. I think he's quite concerned about Alberta's stance with separation out of Canada.
1: Oh, I'm sure he is, John. Absolutely. I'm sure that's on his mind. And the Premier, too. And, the Premier has said, I appreciate Albertans' patience. You heard her comments today. I don't know if this will change any minds in Alberta. I really and truly don't. It might some, but I think for a lot of people, MOUs and timelines are not going to be enough.
4: I just like to, yeah, and I'd just like to say, I've never heard it, but everyone tells Carney is such a businessman. How come his disastrous record in UK is not ever brought forward?
1: Well, it depends what social media you're on, John. There's a lot of people who give him great credit for the job that he did in the UK following Brexit. I know what you're saying, and I've seen the people saying he did a terrible job. There's just as many people that say he did a wonderful job. I'm no economist, so I won't weigh in, but it goes both ways. There's an argument on both sides of that.
4: Right, right. Well, he had to leave UK. He had to, so it wasn't all that great. So I would go on that.
1: Fair enough. Thanks, Sean. I'm going to go to Stuart in Fort McLeod. Hey, Stuart, you're on there.
5: Yeah, see, I hope this happens, but why is it going to take until the fall of 27 to get it approved? And then they'll be arguing in court. Hopefully the courts will tell the natives to go home and behave themselves. Half the natives already are in favor of these things.
1: A lot are.
5: It's just the same old SHIT that's been going on now since 2015 with the Liberals in power.
1: Yeah, Stuart, we'll see. I mean, a lot of people are saying, a lot of people think that. And you may be right. You may be right. But in terms of, there is a key element there. Like, declaring it in the national interest on October 1st does sort of change things, and it does give the federal government more power. The Carney can't just come out and say, that's it, we're doing it. To hell with you. We're not doing the consultation. There is still a process that he has to follow. But ultimately, he makes that decision, right? And if you're putting a timeline of 1 year later, then I don't know how the courts fit into it, because nothing goes through the courts within a year. It takes longer than that. Keith in Edmonton, you're on the air. Hi, Keith.
6: Hey, I was going to say, I'm retired from the oil and gas industry now. I do live here in Alberta. I worked here all my life. But like before this announcement was even made, you had the CEO of TC Energy, Cenovus, and Enbridge all say that under the current regulations and taxes, they couldn't build another pipeline or fill another pipeline. And now we're going to get this announcement today. What changed? Oh, your taxes on that oil is going to go up by 2040. No business that said yesterday they weren't going to do it is going to do it knowing that they're going to pay more in 13 years.
1: Yeah.
6: What, like, where is everybody getting their head in? Everybody that's saying, oh, just accept it. You know, at least we're getting one. We're getting nothing. We're getting an announcement.
1: We're getting an announcement. Keith, you're right. That's what it is today.
6: Another announcement. And then we're going to go through the courts. And then we're going to go do this and this. And it'll be lucky if in 5 years we get a pipeline started.
1: Keith, you may well be right. I'm going to try and get Mavis in here before I got to take a break in Central Alberta. Go ahead, Mavis.
7: Good morning. Just in regard to consultations, etc., we have a lot of Indigenous people that have many needs on their residential areas. They need water, they need improved housing and whatnot. They have been yelling and screaming and for help for years and years. I think if this man wants this pipeline to go through, get out there, fix those drinking water problems, and show that you've got some... that kind of people, and then maybe they'll say, oh, okay, they got that fixed.
1: That's a good point, Mavis. That's a solid point. I agree with you. I am going to take a quick break here. We're going to get the break out of the way so that we can come back and bring you the Premier's comments live as she speaks with reporters about today's announcement. We'll do that right after this.
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0: on her remarks following the announcement of a timeline for a pipeline. 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
1: Well, good afternoon, everyone. This is a good day for Alberta and a good day for Canada. I do want to start by just acknowledging I've got many ministers here, Minister Brian Jean, Minister Mike Ellis, Minister Mickey Amory, Minister Grant Hunter, Minister Rajan Sani, Minister Matt Jones, Minister Dan Williams, Minister Todd Lowen, Minister Dale Nally, Minister Miles McDougall, Associate Minister Mohammed Yassin, as well as MLA's Garth Rosewell, Justin Wright, and Scott Sinclair. We also have Nessie Southern joining me from ATCO, Mark Poeska from NMAX. We've got Pauline McLean from Capital Power, Candace Payton from Enhance Energy, Mike Rose from Tourmaline, Deb Yedlin, Calgary Chamber of Commerce, Stephen Buffalo, Indian Resource Council, and Dave LaMouche, Métis Settlements General Counsel. The last 10 years have been an extremely difficult time for hundreds of thousands of Albertans and their families whose livelihoods depend on a strong and growing Alberta oil and gas industry. But today we're turning a corner. As I announced with the Prime Minister earlier this morning, I am thrilled to share that the agreement we signed today clearly sets out a pathway to the construction of a new oil pipeline to Asian markets, commencing as early as September 1st, 2027. The proposed West Coast oil pipeline would transport more than 1 million barrels of oil per day. This landmark agreement builds on the collaboration between the federal and provincial governments following the signing of the Alberta-Canada Energy Agreement, which was signed in November of 2025. Our governments have agreed to targeted policy changes that create the conditions necessary for Alberta to significantly increase its energy production and exports to Asian and other global markets. Today's agreement also results in Alberta avoiding a significant increase to the federally mandated industrial carbon tax, saving Alberta's industry partners approximately $250 billion in compliance costs over the next two decades to 2050. Under the new carbon pricing agreement, the industrial carbon price will be substantially lower than the previous federal policy, which would have required a carbon price of $170 per ton by 2030. The headline carbon price will be substantially rolled back. It will stay at $95 until the end of this year, and then it will increase to $100 for the next 3 years and reach $130 per ton by 2035. This lower carbon pricing gives industry the time and certainty it needs to plan, invest, and deliver emissions-reducing projects without undermining competitiveness. These milestones bring us significantly closer to building a West Coast pipeline, expanding our access to global markets, and creating jobs and prosperity here in Alberta and across Canada. Building on the landmark agreement reached in November 2025, Alberta and Canada have taken major steps to reduce regulatory uncertainty, expand market access, and advance critical energy infrastructure projects. And this work included commitment from the federal government not to proceed with a federal oil and gas emissions cap, abeyance on the federal clean electricity regulations in Alberta, agreement to advance an Indigenous co-owned oil pipeline to Asian markets, agreement on globally competitive industrial carbon pricing under Alberta's TIER system.

0: system. Agreement in principle allowing Alberta to continue regulating methane under its existing system while achieving a 75% reduction from 2014 levels by 2035. Impact assessment agreement to streamline project reviews, reduce duplication, and reinforce provincial jurisdiction, access to a West Coast port, and removal of greenwashing provisions in the Competition Act. The bottom line is that we're close to making Canada a global energy superpower at a time when energy security has become a top priority around the world. Getting a West Coast pipeline built will unlock the enormous economic opportunities waiting for us on the other side of the Pacific. And it will position Canada as the supplier of choice for the world's energy needs today, tomorrow, and for decades to come. Both governments also remain committed to working together with the Oil Sands Alliance, formerly the Pathways Group of Companies, to advance the completion of the world's largest carbon capture utilization and storage infrastructure project. This has the potential to position Alberta as a global leader in the development and implementation of large-scale emissions reduction infrastructure through carbon capture utilization and storage. At the same time, we are advancing the final submission of the West Coast Pipeline to the Major Projects Office by July 1st. We're also establishing an electricity working group with the federal government to explore new low emissions technologies, including nuclear, geothermal, abated natural gas, wind, solar, and hydrogen. As this work advances, the governments of Alberta and Canada remain committed to respecting constitutionally protected rights, engaging in early, consistent, and meaningful consultation with First Nations, and working with Indigenous communities to support opportunities for ownership and partnership. And we'll continue to work with the federal government to keep this momentum going so that we can supply reliable and secure energy to our trading partners and deliver lasting economic growth here in Canada. I look forward to sharing more in the months ahead as we continue this critical work. Thank you, and for the media, I'm happy to take your questions.
1: All right, so there is the announcement from Premier Danielle Smith, sort of echoing what she had said with Prime Minister Mark Carney earlier today. And obviously, she's framing it as a huge victory for Alberta, for industry in Alberta. And she is flanked by some people from industry in Alberta. Nancy Southern for there, from ATCO, and other people as well. So to recap what was announced, the plan here when it comes to the carbon pricing, because, you know, it's built around a pipeline, but in order for the pipeline to happen, there's a couple other things that have to be done. One is carbon capture. That's still on the table. That must be built, which is $20 billion. I wonder what the timeline is for that. Regardless, on the carbon pricing situation, what they have agreed to on the carbon pricing is an industrial carbon price of $140 per ton by 2040. Okay, right now it's at $95 a ton. The province froze it at $95 a ton. The plan was to get it up to $170 by 2030, I think. I might have those numbers a little bit off, but I think that was the plan. So the concession from the feds here is, okay, we'll make it $140 by 2040. So extend the timeline and lower the overall hit. But it does slowly but surely escalate. Goes to $100 next year, $115 in 2030, and then so on and so forth, $130 in 2035, and then ultimately to $140 by 2040, okay? And like I say, it was supposed to be $170 by 2030. So it's a pretty big shift. It's a pretty big change. Immediately, British Columbia said, well, that's not fair. Navy says, we will not be in a competitive position if Alberta has a special federal carbon price the rest of us don't have access to in the rest of Canada. So now he's all worried about getting a lower carbon price in British Columbia. But he's right in terms of the Prime Minister is going to have to negotiate and make an agreement in some way that is fair for the rest of the provinces, because it won't be only David Eby in British Columbia saying, well, if Alberta's getting a deal, why aren't we getting a deal? So that will be the reality there. But the timeline is the other interesting piece, and sort of how that's laid out in terms of we go from having the proposal submitted to the office. The Premier wants that submitted to the office by July 1st, okay? That's the deadline that they have. Submit the proposal to the Major Projects Office by July 1st. Then the Major Projects Office, the federal government, has to declare the project to be in the national interest by October the 1st, okay? So these things have to happen within the next, what is that, 4 months? And then from there, the timeline starts ticking, and the drop dead date, the date that it has to be done, is September 1st, 2027 for final approval to be granted. Okay? Final approval must be granted for a pipeline project by September the 1st of 2027. That's the timeline that they've laid out. And again, taking a look at the text line, a lot of people saying, yeah, whatever, it doesn't matter. The next announcement will come just after the referendum vote to say they're not going to go through it. Everything you talked about today with crosstalk about Alberta and pipelines and the Canadian economy is exactly why Alberta needs to leave Canada. The Liberal government is heading us into financial devastation. So there are some men you just can't reach, as they said in Cool Hand Luke. The ship has sailed. They've abandoned all hope. Are there others that will see this as, okay, we are in a different environment. We are in a different reality, and there is a way to move this forward. We shall see. Some yes, most no. That's where I would fall. But a reminder, coming up in about a half an hour from now, now that the Premier has spoken, the Prime Minister is also scheduled to hold a new conference. That's coming up at 1:30. We'll bring you that live too. But have a great long weekend, everybody. We'll talk to you again on Tuesday.
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17: This is Global News. It's 1 o'clock. I'm Thomas Dias. It's 13 degrees with the wind north-northwest gusting to 31 kilometers per hour. Prime Minister Mark Carney and Premier Danielle Smith say they're eyeing a fall 2027 start date for construction of a new bitumen pipeline to the West Coast. It's part of a plan to accomplish the remaining steps of the landmark energy deal they signed last fall. While making the announcement in Calgary today, Premier Smith said that Alberta's effective industrial carbon emission price is to rise to $130 per ton by 2035.
0: The headline carbon price will be substantially rolled back. It'll stay at $95 until the end of this year, and then it will increase to $100 for the next 3 years and reach $130 per ton by 2035. This gives industry the time and certainty needed to plan, invest, and deliver real emissions-reducing projects without undermining competitiveness.
17: The effective price refers to how much carbon credits are sold on the market, while the headline price refers to how much companies pay the province to comply with emission limits. The federal NDP says ordinary Canadians are getting left behind while big oil profits are prioritized. Leader Avi Lewis calls the Carney-Smith energy deal a, quote, surrender to the oil and gas lobby, gutting federal carbon pricing and locking Canada into more pipelines and fossil fuel dependence. He says the federal government is bulldozing public debate, Indigenous consultation, and environmental protections, handing billions to wealthy corporations while everyday Canadians struggle. In other news, Calgary police are reporting a disturbing escalation in a string of extortion-related incidents against the city's South Asian community. They say an Edmonton man was taken from his home last week, assaulted and threatened at gunpoint, and driven to Calgary. He was taken to his friend's home in Cityscape, where additional suspects were waiting. Police say they tried to force the Edmonton man to lure his friend out of his home, but he refused. The friend inside the home called police, and officers ended up arresting four people. Superintendent Jeff Bell says it's important that victims never pay the offenders.
18: This only perpetuates the issue. You may feel that it's actually going to solve the problem, but they will continue coming back to you. We would prefer to know at the beginning so we could add a level of safety planning as well as investigative resources to truly tackle the issue.
17: Police are still looking for a fifth person. They've released a photo of 29-year-old Gagandeep Singh of Calgary. The CPS says none of the accused in the case are Canadian citizens, but have mixed status, everything from expired work visas to refugee claim status. And Alberta's Emergency Health Services is getting a new name and an upgrade. Emergency Health Services Alberta is now ELTA Paramedic Health. It will continue providing ground and air ambulance services, patient transfers, and dispatch across the province. The change comes with new initiatives like advanced clinical phone assets, specialized non-transport paramedic units, and alternative transport options for patients with less urgent needs. Officials say ambulance services are not being interrupted during the transition. 880 CHED Sports. Elks offensive lineman David Beard is feeling good about things as their training camp continues at Clark Stadium.
19: As a group, we're coming together. It's refreshing to see guys that so quickly are coming together. I know there's all kinds of growing pains last year that we had such a great group of guys last year. It's just the early stages of grabbing an offense together. And so we were definitely a little bit on a later start last year in terms of getting polished, but this year it does feel really good.
17: The 33-year-old Beard says it's also great to have some young talent in the room. 880 CHED News Time is 103.
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17: 880 Ched weather. It's currently 13 degrees under a mainly cloudy sky with an overnight low of +2 expected. 7 degrees for a high tomorrow with possible showers. I'm Thomas Dias. Your next scheduled newscast at 1:30 on 880 Ched.

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1: The Ben Mulrooney Show is a national radio program slash a podcast. And a lot of you are going to be upset that we are starting this show in with the biggest news, cultural news of the day in Toronto. Some are going to say, oh, of course, Toronto thinks it's the center of the universe. Well, yesterday, as far as pop culture goes, it absolutely was. Drake defied all expectation. He has been touting the long-awaited release of his album, Iceman, and did what nobody expected. He dropped three separate albums yesterday. And the pièce de résistance on top of a live stream from inside Mayor Olivia Chow's office, besides a fireworks display that lit up the harbor for 10 minutes, he froze the CN Tower. And what I mean by that is he made it look, over the course of a few minutes, like the entire tower was becoming ice in honor of Iceman. And look, a lot of us have paid attention to the light show that they added to the CN Tower, I mean, 10, 15 years ago, made it a little more interesting to look at, especially at night. But this was different. According to Drake's team, the total light output was... I don't know what this means, but it sounds like a lot. 2,572,000 lumens with 138,240,000 pixels. The team used 11 media servers, which were synced over air fiber. This was a big, big deal. And all in honor of this massive global launch of his three albums, 43 new tracks on Iceman, Maid of Honor, and Habibti. I have not heard much of the album except for what you just heard underneath the dulcet tones of Ben Mulrooney. But it needs to be said that name a star, a much loved Canadian star who achieved anything remotely close to the level of global fame that Drake has achieved. Heck, one tenth of it, one tenth of his fame. And ask yourself, how much time did that person stay in Toronto after they became famous? This guy built a multi-million dollar home. He's got businesses here. His entire team, from what I know, is from Toronto. And he's constantly either singing the praises of this place or spending time here highlighting this city, which for people like me, we rail against how we're falling behind in terms of services. He allows the world to see it as cool. And I was watching some of the excitement around the release, and I saw kids of every color and creed, white, yellow, brown, black, purple, pink, polka dot, all of whom were excited about this. All of them united in their appreciation of this hometown hero. And when he does that, people come here. And when he does that, people are curious about here. And when he does that, money flows here. The return on investment that Toronto has gotten because this guy decided to plant his flag in Toronto, not because we did, I don't think because we did anything, but because I think this is how he's built. He's the gift that keeps on giving. You may not know his music, and if you know it, you may not like his music. That is not germane to this conversation. What is germane is he is the engine of a particular type of excitement that does not come from the opening of an LRT. It does not come from the announcement of FIFA. It does not come from the announcement of the FIFA Fan Fest or the Blue. This is one individual being the embodiment of an aspect of this city that people from around the world want to gravitate to. And so our thanks must go to him. It must. It must. He puts us on the map for all sorts of reasons that nobody else can. And he does so, I think, just because he loves this city. He certainly doesn't do it because his property taxes is at a level that makes him think he's getting value for that. Certainly not because downtown is hitting it out of the park every day. He does it because this is where he's from. This is his hometown. This is the place that he calls home. And so to Drake, I genuinely say thank you. But let's talk about the music for a second. Three albums, 43 songs I've never heard of that before. You know, Greg Brady on 640 Toronto this morning was talking about plenty of musicians have dropped double albums. I remember when Use Your Illusion 1 and 2 from Guns N' Roses dropped, and that was mind-blowing. Mind-blowing. Three albums is a big deal. So, yeah, Iceman, Maid of Honor, and Habibti dropped them at midnight. Some of the guests across those 43 tracks, 21 Savage, Future, someone named Sexy Red, another person named Molly Santana. Again, this is not music for me, but it doesn't matter. Apparently, there is sound diversity here. So Maid of Honor pivots toward club sounds, something called ghetto tech, footwork. Christ, I'm old. Reminiscent of Deep House and... Kendrick Lamar nods. Apparently on the Iceman track, Too Hard for the Radio, Drake unleashes a West Coast style banger that directly references Kendrick and his producer, DJ Mustard. And I mean, he's prolific. He is prolific in the music that he releases, and he is constant in his appreciation of his fans and his fans' appreciation of him. In the music video for the track, Make Them Remember, that's when he was shown inside Toronto City Hall. And he wore the mayor's chain of office. Mayor Olivia Chow actually confirmed that he borrowed the office for the video shoot. He left her a thank you note. And again, when he does these things, there are some people who get their back up and they say, oh, he's showing disrespect. He's not showing disrespect. He is absolutely respectful, which is why he does these things. He doesn't have to do a video shoot. He could do a video shoot from his basement. And he'd get the same level of interest from his fans. He chooses to do it because, again, this is his city. The launch live stream, by the way, included cameos from Shane Gillis, most recently of the roast of Kevin Hart. A bunch of influencers. Drake's son, Adonis, was in on it. And yeah, so a tip of the hat. Joy, what did you think of all that?
0: About
1: the launch, the worldwide launch, the Toronto takeover.
0: It was a very good one, and especially the amazing marketing specialist what Drake is. He has made sure that he has used every single trick in his book, with the ice putting it down in downtown, with the CN Tower, with the fireworks, every single thing.
1: That explosion a few weeks ago
0: exactly.
1: as well. Yeah, I mean, yeah, good on him. But meanwhile, we got a lot of stories we're going to talk about today. I think one of them that is going to come up a little bit later is in an effort to erase our history, and that's how I qualify and I characterize it. A school in Waterloo decided that they wanted people to feel safe, and so they decided to rename the high school from Sir John A. McDonald High to something. Useless. I don't understand how the name of a school makes someone feel unsafe. I think it's an overused expression. It's a crutch and it's a weapon. But anyway, gone is Sir John A. McDonald High, and in comes a name that is meaningless to everybody, sort of like Sankofa Square. And one of the students there thought to himself, well, this must have cost something. And so this student filed a Freedom of Information Act request to find out how much it cost. And he found out that to do this renaming, it cost him the school $175,000. And he dug into why it cost that much. And he expressed skepticism that that money, the end result, did anything to make the learning experience any better. We're talking to that young man a little bit later today. But coming up, what happens when someone in Canada believes they were passed over for a job promotion because of their skin color? We're going to unpack this very real and concerning story next.
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10: 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So much so that both entrances to our building are boarded up. Honestly, both 101st Street and 102nd Street doors are shut. They've opened up a new entrance by the LRT on 102nd Avenue, and all the pedways and the parkade are still open. But seriously, it's an adventure. 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
1: A few months ago, I was on a podcast and somebody asked me a question that was like, what concerns you most in Canada? And I said the runaway folly of our judicial system. I stand by that. This next story isn't about the judicial system per se. It is about, I think, the nonsense of the BC Human Rights Tribunal, which is not a court in the strictest sense. It's a quasi-judicial administrative body that rules on human rights violations. And this story bubbled up to my attention a few days ago when a professor, Josh Gordon, found himself feeling like his rights were violated for his political perspective. And you would be it would not be a hot take to assume that he's a conservative or he was pushing back against the idea of systemic racism within certain institutions. And when he didn't get the tenured position that he was up for, he brought it before the BC Human Rights Tribunal, which, and here is the kicker, they refused to even hear his complaint because they said that his views, his beliefs, were not recognized as a political view protected under the human rights law. In other words, and the way I'm interpreting it is conservatism is not a protected political belief under the human rights laws of British Columbia. They could, if they're, it's within their rights to dispute my interpretation. That's how I'm reading it. And so we'll delve more into this story as we continue this conversation. But I'd like to invite into the conversation Christopher Dummett. He's a historian. He served as an expert witness in this case. Mr. Dummett, thank you for being here.
2: Thanks for having me.
1: So did I get anything wrong off the top there?
2: Well, I think what would make it more interesting is all the details.
1: Yes, please. Add away. Please add away.
2: Yeah. So Josh Gordon was a person who was working on a series of part-time contracts at Simon Fraser University, had excellent teaching evaluations, quite a good scholarly range. And then a full-time position came up in the department for which he could apply.
1: Yeah.
2: Now, he wasn't guaranteed the job by any means, and there's nothing to say that anyone in that particular situation would get the job. Although he was certainly had a pretty strong chance. What was unique about his case is that it happened in sort of 2020, 2021, in the midst of all the kind of the really political turmoil around George Floyd and the kind of Graves controversies in Canada, and there was a lot of tension in the department leading up to this, and he had let it kind of be publicly known that he kind of questioned some of the things that were being done in the department, the way that other members of the department and the university were responding to this. What's really striking is that Gordon is not really a conservative. I would sort of position him as much more of a centrist figure,
1: yeah.
2: but he did question certain notions, in particular the idea that Simon Fraser and his unit within that was systemically racist. He wanted sort of evidence and proof for that. He thought,
1: God forbid we have evidence on claims that are as significant as systemic racism.
2: Yeah. And anyway, there was a series of other similar things. But what that meant is that when the position came up, it was clearly known in the department that he was offside on certain kinds of ways of thinking. And what's interesting is in the BC Human Rights Tribunal, in hearing this case, when the tribunal member gave a report, what she doesn't dispute, and actually she agrees with, is that in the process of the hiring, that a small group of professors in the department organized to ensure he did not get the job. And they did so, and again, the tribunal acknowledges this, they did so specifically because they did not agree with his viewpoints or his commitment to EDI and similar kinds of initiatives.
1: So they created essentially some hoops to jump through that he was incapable of jumping through as a cis white male, correct?
2: That's right. There was specific procedures put in place, like a certain number. If I'm remembering this correctly, it was said that if up to five members of the department did not like a single candidate, ranked one candidate last, they got this special provision put in that person would not be hired. And it just happened that there were five members who were all organizing against his candidacy.
1: And
2: he was not hired. So even the BC Human Rights Tribunal admits that there was a kind of concerted campaign to ensure he didn't get the job, and it was done primarily based on his beliefs about EDI.
1: So if this had been flipped, if this had been a different race, if it hadn't been DEI or something else, this would have flown through the BC Human Rights Tribunal, right? And my sense here, and tell me if I'm wrong, is that that Josh. You don't know what ruling you're going to get from a tribunal, but at the very least, you're expecting a hearing, and he didn't even get a hearing.
2: Yeah, I mean, he didn't even get a hearing. And, you know, BC is somewhat unique in protecting political belief. It was put in by the NDP government in the early 70s, I think. I think he thought that this was clearly a political belief and that he could hopefully get a hearing. And as I say, what's really interesting, and this is what you were pointing out, is that the ruling, as far as I can make sense of it, it goes to say that even though there was much debate about his ideas about EDI, that this doesn't, according to this tribunal member's interpretation, count as a political belief under the Act, which, I mean, it's hard to read that. It's hard to imagine that if a ruling was done by a group of tribunal members and they were politically diverse, including people on the center of the political spectrum, yep, and conservatives, it's hard to imagine a similar group coming to that assessment. You have to imagine, and again, I might be wrong, but you have to imagine the reason this person can say that is because they are themselves a kind of, you know, very much a left-wing activist themselves.
1: Christopher, I've been warning from my little position here behind this microphone in Toronto, I've been warning British Columbia, specifically warning the leftist activists there. You got to cool your jets on some of this stuff, like the queering of the natural world and taking kids out into the forest and teaching them that clouds are proof of gender fluidity. This is the type of thing that organizes, mobilizes, and crystallizes opposition in a way that other things don't. This to me is, and it feels to me that the Conservative Party in British Columbia is becoming, I don't know, it feels like it's becoming harder nose than it might have been a few years ago. And it feels to me that if this sort of shenanigans keeps going on and they one day take power, the left is not going to like the results of what happens. They're not going to like the reaction to this sort of hardline position of ideologues on the left. Is that a fair assessment?
2: I mean, that's what I would be worried about. I don't think a good response to repression from one side is repression from the other.
1: I'm not celebrating it. I'm warning against it.
2: Yeah, I think that's true. But what's worrisome about this is that this ruling, if it holds up, and there's a chance that it might not. But, you know, essentially, universities across the country, not just in British Columbia, have worked in as actual job criteria across the country universities, a kind of a commitment to EDI. Now, I don't mean, you know, that universities want to hire a diverse range of candidates. That, I think, will be quite one thing altogether. But they've worked into the job requirement, not scholarly excellence, not teaching excellence, but that someone have a particular commitment to EDI and decolonization and what Josh was coming up against was that, you know, this clearly was a form of political discrimination. It clearly was so in his case. Yeah. What's worrisome is that even in British Columbia, which has a protection against political discrimination, the system isn't protecting those who disagree with that kind of political orthodoxy.
1: I got to wonder, man, we don't have a lot of time left, but I got to wonder whether there is going to be some sort of legal challenge to the broader university community across this country, which receives federal funds. And, you know, federal funds paid for by people with disparate political views. And if this is the orthodoxy across, you know, generally and broadly across the academic community in our universities that are paid for significantly through tax dollars, I got to wonder whether somebody's going to mount a legal challenge and say, hey, enough's enough.
2: Well, you know, I can't emphasize enough how much, as far as I could tell, Josh Gordon in this case was a very good professor, a really kind of moderate figure, not a kind of extremist by any you know, sense of the imagination. So this kind of figure, this kind of person is being clearly discriminated against in the hiring process, whether the Human Rights Tribunal wanted to admit that counts as political discrimination. It clearly was discriminated against because of his beliefs about this topic. It's clear that something has to be done to change the system.
1: And that's the irony here. If they ascribe sort of radicalism to somebody that you are identifying as a centrist, radicals will then rally around that centrist.
3: Okay, we'll be back with Ben Mulroney here shortly. Courtney Theriault here in Edmonton, and we are going to now check in live. Prime Minister Mark Carney in Calgary at the United Association of Pipe Trades, delivering some remarks and answering some questions about today's big deal, the implementation deal. That looks like it will deliver a pipeline to the West Coast here in the years ahead. Here right now, live, is Prime Minister Mark Carney.
4: Well, we made it to the afternoon. Good afternoon, everyone. Nice afternoon in advance of May 24 weekend, as it's known in some provinces, and it's not May 24, but the long weekend. It's good to see that snow is coming in Calgary. It's some things never change, as I recall. And I want to thank my parliamentary colleagues, Minister Olszewski, Matt Genereux, and Corey Hogan joining us here today, MPs for Alberta. And this is a great day. It's a great day for Alberta. It's a great day for Canada. But I want to just explain for a moment before I take your questions why we're here. Because none of this, and a lot of great things are going to happen, but none of this is going to happen without skilled workers. And we're here at UA 496, a union that represents, has more than 2,000 members. 2,000 members, of course, the journeymen, the pipe fitters, the plumbers, of course, and other unions, electricians, carpenters, others, across this great country, are going to build Canada strong. And one of the things that the government, the federal government, has been focused on is the scale of what we're building and what we're going to build is going to mean that we need literally hundreds of thousands of more skilled tradespeople. And so a few weeks ago, we announced a $6 billion program to flow through the unions, to flow through the technical colleges, SAIT, for example, here in Calgary, so that we can train more apprenticeships, so that those individuals who make that decision can flow seamlessly through, that they're supported financially as they go through, so they get completion bonuses when they finish, and so they can get out directly onto the job sites. That's what's going to help build this country. And when you look at just even in the last few days, what we've announced is the scale of those new job opportunities. Yesterday, we announced a electricity strategy, the federal government going out to consult on this, working with the provinces, other stakeholders, doubling the size of our electricity grid over the course of the next couple of decades. That's hundreds of thousands of jobs that will be created just in the process of building that. Of course, many more in the businesses that use that power. And then today, with the accord, the implementation agreement with Alberta, the Government of Canada, 50,000 jobs across a wide range of activities, doubling the grid here, building an entirely new industry in carbon capture, building a low-carbon pipeline to Asia, which makes the country more independent, more resilient, more sustainable. This is Canada working. This is Canada and Alberta working together. Brighter future for those apprentices in the other room. Those, I hope if you're watching this, who are thinking about going in the trades, thinking about coming, becoming engineers, thinking of working, building this great country, this great province, now is the time to sign up, because we are going to build this country strong. We're building it strong for all. Quelques mots en français, c'est un grand jour pour la grande province, ma province, de l'Alberta et pour le Canada. 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Alors, après, avec tout cela, I look forward to your questions. Thank you.
5: Good day, Prime Minister. Emma Graney from the Globe and Mail. I want to ask you, you just said it's Canada working, but what about BC consultations, specifically around the pipeline? I mean, you're looking at a conditions document, September 27, first, or potentially 2033. That's extremely quick. So how are you going to get them on the side and conduct sufficient consultations when you don't even have a route or anything until October?
4: Well, thank you. Thank you for the question. And I had a regular speak with Premier Eby. He and I had a good conversation yesterday about a range of subjects, including aspects of what we announced today. I'm looking forward, actually, I will be seeing the Premier in Vancouver next week, and we will address a series of issues directly in the interests of British Columbia, as well as issues in partnership with the Government of Canada, Government of Alberta, if aspects of this, or as aspects of this agreement move forward. So how do we do it, which was your question? We do it as we did here, through cooperation, through open dialogue, working together, making sure, as I said in my remarks, standing alongside Premier Smith a few hours ago, that the people of British Columbia benefit from projects that touch them. And of course, before all of that, and fundamentally, is we respect and fully fulfill our responsibilities for free, prior, informed consent standard consultations with Indigenous partners.
5: Okay, thanks. Next question.
6: Robert Tuttle, Bloomberg. I just wanted to ask you, the document says Canada will update its federal carbon pricing benchmarks to ensure it's consistent with the Alberta agreement.
2: Yeah.
6: So does that mean that the timeline and pricing will apply to all provinces as well, or the rest of the
4: country? Yeah, thank you, Robert. It's an important question, and in essence, yes, is the short answer, obviously.
7: What you put in is what you get out. And I fuel my body the same way I train. That includes Factor. Nutritionally balanced, made with high quality ingredients.
3: All right. Yeah, you are listening to Mark Carney here, just in case you're wondering. The Prime Minister talking in Calgary about this big deal, this implementation deal struck with Alberta. And we are going to continue with that for the time being, just for a few more minutes. Here again is Prime Minister Mark Carney.
4: Unique, this tier market, as it's called, is unique in that it's intended to be a fully functioning market. I think one of the things I would take away from today's agreement is a lot of aspects to the changes of the car market is that this is to make that market fully function, to function as a market, to have a trading price, to move. In order to do that, we need to move, and this will be my last part of my answer, move through a period of absorbing an excess of credits over the course of the next several years, and then move into that market.
6: Thank you.
8: Amanda Stevenson, Reuters. Are you completely confident that a private sector proponent exists for this pipeline? And if so, when would you expect to see a commercial open season or some other formal expression of interest from the private sector?
4: So, thank you. That first point is just in terms of the dynamics here is, of course, Alberta is the one proposing the pipeline or bringing forward a private proponent for the pipeline. So that's a process that's underway with them. I will leave it more to them to be more explicit in terms of the answer, but certainly their expectation, and it shows in terms of the effort that's been put into the agreement, the specificity around the agreement, the timelines for the agreement. The expectation is that that will be the case. And then what follows from that is there's a sequencing, there's a consultation sequencing with Indigenous peoples. There's a work with the province of British Columbia, moving through those and moving to that October date. And I just want to be very clear to everyone, you have a moving towards a designation, if various things are met, designation by the Major Project Office as a nation building project. But then there's a process of consultation to determine the conditions around that project as well. And to answer your question, through all of that, a private proponent can be building out the open season, if you will, the backstop of the barrels associated with that. Okay.
9: Adam McVicker with Global News in Calgary. If I could get a response in English and for our friends in French as well. If you were still in the private sector, Prime Minister, would you invest in this pipeline, given the uncertainty around the separation referendum and its dependence on pathways?
10: Well, c'est une bonne question. Et tout d'abord, je voudrais vous remercier de poser votre question dans deux langues officielles. 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Un domaine fiable. I will switch to English and I'll start where I ended. If you look at the overall picture, and I see this when I meet people in Asia, leaders in Asia, business people in Asia, on behalf of Canada, how are we viewed? We are viewed as a reliable country in a world that's anything but. We're viewed as a country that when we sign something, we honor it. We're viewed as a country that is now on the move, a country with ambition, with confidence, moving forward, a country that intends to build big. We're viewed as a country that is both an energy superpower and believes in addressing climate change. And so the ability to combine all of that is very, very attractive to Asian partners. Now, another component, it's fundamental to your question, is what does today's accord or implementation agreement, as it's called, what does it tell us? It's that the country works. The government of Canada, the government of Alberta coming together, challenging issues, but coming together with a common solution, a country with clear rules, predictable rules, carbon markets that's going to function. Contracts for differences and other support and incentive mechanisms that are put in place, and it's moving forward. So all of that, if I were in the private sector, and I'm never going to be in the private sector again, if I were, those are the components that get you interested, and I think there'll be a lot of interest here.
11: Pouvez-vous être clair en français? Si vous étiez dans le secteur privé, vous investisseriez dans un tel projet?
10: Non, c'est pas. J'ai déjà répondu pour un certain temps en français. Alors, attends.
12: Okay. Cormac McSwinney with City News. I'm wondering if you could tell us what, in terms of figures, are the actual emissions reductions you expect out of today's deal? And then what is your message to environmental groups who have a long list of releases right now calling this deal today a betrayal, a bulldozing of environmental protections, gutting a major climate tool, harming our future, and abandoning international commitments? And putting net zero by 2050 firmly out of reach?
10: Let me start at the end and let me go through it. What we have today is an agreement between the government of Canada and the government of Alberta committing to net zero 2050. Both of us committing to net zero 2050. Not committing in a speech, not committing rhetorically, committing with a series of investments and commitments and market frameworks that are going to move the province, going to move the country towards low emission and to net zero. Net zero, the environment respects or is a function of emissions. It's physics. It's what actually happens. And in order to change what actually happens, you have to go out in that room. You have to get some of those apprentices when they get their Red Seal trades. You have to go to a job site. You have to build things like the Oil Sands Alliance Pathways Project, which is going to take 16 megatons of carbon out of the atmosphere every year. Equivalent of 90% of the cars coming off the road in Alberta every year. Once you take 90% off, you can't take another 90%, but you get the point. It's moving to a carbon market that functions. Let's put this in context. Before we started these negotiations, before the MOU, the carbon price trading in the tier market was $20. Okay? not the $95, now $110 of the headline price, $20. That was the actual price. That's the actual price that determines the investment decision of businesses. Now, what are we doing? We're putting in place frameworks, changing the way the market works, a floor price, contracts for differences, skin in the game from the government of Alberta, skin in the game from the government of Canada, so that we have a functioning market. We have an effective price, 2040, that's 6.5 times that price that it was before the MOU. I'll tell you something else, which is that the fact of the MOU, the fact that we're making progress, the fact that the government of Alberta, the government of Canada, both committed to developing a real carbon market, has moved the carbon price up. It's $40 now, right? It's not. This is not just correlation. It's actually consistent with the market moving forward. So when you look at the, and I'll give you one last, Cormac, one last thing to answer your question, which is that the pipeline to Asia, as we know, the process of
13: I'm in.
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10: This deal more than compensates for those emissions. It's a net negative on the thing. That's how you make progress. I've been an environmentalist, my career. UN Special Envoy on Climate Action. Those last two words, climate action. This is climate action. This is investment. This is moving forward.
15: We're just coming up to time, so we'll do one question here, and then one question in French to Paul Dominique.
16: Hi, Prime Minister Mark Filani with CTV Calgary. Chiefs from Sturgeon Lake Cree Nation and Mikisew Cree First Nation, they put up an open letter today.
10: This is climate action. This is investment. This is moving forward.
15: We're just coming up to time, so we'll do one question here, and then one question in French to Paul Dominique.
16: Hi, Prime Minister Mark Filani with CTV Calgary. Chiefs from Sturgeon Lake Cree Nation and Mikisew Cree First Nation, they put up an open letter today. They say Ottawa has failed to respond to their concerns about Alberta separatism.

0: and the aspects of today's announcement underscore our commitment for free, prior, informed consent, full consultations on all aspects associated. And more than that, too, I'll get to your question, but more than that, which is economic participation, proper and full economic participation, including ownership, that the federal government would facilitate. So that's first, just in terms of this. In terms of the referendum, if not news, it would have been reported on CTV, as well as all other outlets. The legal challenge, we were aware of the legal challenge with respect to the treaty rights that had been brought, including by Sturgeon, and that we. That process unfolded as it is. There's subsequent, the government of Alberta has indicated intention to appeal. There would be subsequent determinations. We, and I'm, as Prime Minister, I'm very conscious of respecting legal processes, particularly those that are underway. When there is, under the Clarity Act, a referendum around separation, we as parliamentarians have a direct responsibility. We have a responsibility to judge the clarity of the question that meets those standards and other standards. I think what is crucial is that all rights are respected through this process, any process, any democratic process, the right to privacy, Indigenous rights, clarity of the question, and a full understanding of the Federation. But what today is about Canada working, cooperative federalism, coming together, making an agreement, moving forward, creating a better future for our kids and grandkids, including, I'm strongly going to stress this, including with respect to the environment, because this is climate action alongside providing energy security and bright future for our kids.
1: Monsieur Carney, vous aviez été clair, vous aviez dit qu'il n'y aurait pas d'oléoduc sans projet de capture de carbone Pathways. 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
2: In English,
0: in English, everything's connected. The question was specifically about a private sector proponent, and that's the responsibility of the province of Alberta. The point I was making is that because the introduction to the question raised the connection between Pathways and the pipeline, and it's been clear from the start as a requirement that no Pathways, no pipeline, and that's very clear in the agreement. But I think there's a more fundamental point which we agree on, to be clear. This is Alberta and Canada coming together. It's about having a carbon market that functions, so that aspect of the agreement. It's about the methane reductions. It's about a series of changes in the renewable market here, which will help that come in as a complement. It includes the changes to the clean, proposed changes to the clean electricity regulations, which are referenced. And all of which puts together a package, and I will repeat in French if you wish, puts together a package that creates opportunity, creates energy security, reduces emissions, and is affordable for Albertans and Canadians. Affordable today and affordable tomorrow. So everything has to fit together, and

0: and the combination here does, which is why we're very proud to have this agreement, and we will do everything to implement it finalement en français.
1: All right, there you have it. That is Mark Carney, the Prime Minister in Calgary today, signing what he is calling a historic deal with Premier Danielle Smith, an implementation deal that long and short of it, could mean there will be shovels in the ground for a West Coast pipeline as early as next September. We're going to have much more of this conversation coming up on the Courtney Theriot Show just on the other side of 2 o'clock. But right now, we're going to turn things back over to Ben Mulroney.
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8: Three is additive. You build upon the information that you have, and sometimes you reinterpret it. And, you know, as we evolve as a society and more voices are brought into the conversation, our perspective on a person can change. But to simply try to erase that person is a shortcut. It's lazy, it's intellectually dishonest, and it is disrespectful to the history of this country.
9: Exactly. And it makes me so confused when they do this, because if you actually want to help Indigenous students, how about you create support systems or fund education for them? Yeah. Why are you spending money on changing a name? That is just very... very dumb, found it to me.
8: Yeah, I'm of the opinion, I'm sure you and I find common cause on this. Yeah. I do not respect any decision that costs the taxpayer money that doesn't have as an end goal a material benefit to whoever you're trying to help. Simply saying that it does because you've made them feel better. First of all, I don't think you ask them. I think you just decided it to make yourself feel better. But just saying it doesn't make it so. But I got to ask you, Eshan, we're coming up on the summer break. What are your summer plans? And what does a guy who in sixth grade wanted to do an investigation like this, what does that guy want to do for a living?
9: Look, me personally, I enjoy exposing government a lot. I always like, I know it sounds kind of cringy here, but I enjoy holding people we elect accountable.
8: Yeah.
9: Because my future is at risk because of the decisions they make. So this summer, I guess I'm just going to keep doing that. Honestly, I'm going to keep following FOIs through the WRDSB. And hopefully next year I'll get elected a student trustee. Let's see what happens.
8: Eshan, listen, if you expose anything, if you find anything that pings on your radar... you let us know, because I think we should be highlighting people like you, self-starters like you, people who have a sort of a very clear vision and a very clear voice and are not afraid to go up against entrenched powers and challenge sort of, just because people say it doesn't make it so. And the fact that you did this at such a young age, very, very curious to keep an eye on what you're going to do with your career. Listen, I know you say you want to hold politicians to account. People who say that sometimes go into politics, you know.
9: Maybe that's a future plan. But,
8: yeah. Well, your family must be very proud of you. And I'm very happy to talk to you. It's important. And by the way, let's be very clear. Me saying this is not a ringing endorsement of every single aspect of Sir John A. Macdonald as a man or a politician. It is a recognition that history matters. And it's a recognition that what has happened cannot be undone. And we have to take the good, exactly, the bad, and $175,000 to pretend like that man didn't exist, didn't help anybody. And I thank you, Ishan, for highlighting it. We need more people like you. I hope you have a wonderful and restful long weekend, my friend.
9: Thank you. You too. Thank you so much.
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0: This is Global News. It's 2 o'clock. I'm Thomas Dias. It's 14 degrees. Prime Minister Carney says Alberta put out the request for a pipeline to the West Coast, and the federal government is helping facilitate that with carbon capture and carbon pricing agreements made today. The PM was asked today if he is confident a private company will come forward to build the pipeline.
1: Alberta is the one proposing the pipeline or bringing forward a private proponent for the pipeline. So that's a process that's underway with them. I will leave it more to them to be more explicit in terms of the answer.
0: The hope is that a pipeline could be under construction by the fall of next year. Well, Indigenous leaders are pushing back on Alberta's pipeline plans. This after the Prime Minister and Premier Daniel Smith announced the new bitumen pipeline could start next year. Sturgeon Lake Cree Nation Chief Sheldon Sunrise says his community has heard nothing from Ottawa. After addressing letters to Carney's office, he stresses they want a meaningful role in energy decisions instead of being sidelined as usual.
2: All levels of government think that First Nations are to be consulted after the fact, you know, and that's what we're very significant issues with. And we've seen that with Alberta, with the legislation that they've passed over the last few years, whether they're going to have impacts on our way of life or treaty.
0: Shunsun adds the First Nations are not against building and development, but it needs to be done with them in mind. In other news, the owner of two dogs that killed an 11-year-old boy is blaming the boy's father, saying that she repeatedly told him she did not want the child left alone with her cane corsos. Crystal McDonald is on trial facing a charge of criminal negligence causing death after Cash Grist was killed by the dogs at her Eppington home in April of 2024. The court has heard that McDonald and the boy's father, Wesley Grist, were roommates at the time of the fatal attack. Cash, who lived in BC, was in Eppington visiting his father for spring break. McDonald says she did not approve of the boy staying at the house after the dog severely injured a woman less than 2 months prior. She says when Grist showed up with his son anyway, she felt she had no choice but to let the boy stay. McDonald says she was working to get the dog specialized training and did not want anyone over at the house until that was done. She also had an appointment lined up in the coming days to neuter one of the more aggressive dogs. Well, south of the border, Harvey Weinstein's rape retrial has ended in a mistrial. A judge declared it today after the jury deadlocked. The former Hollywood mogul has been convicted of other sex crimes on two U.S. coasts and remains behind bars. But the mistrial leaves the New York rape charge in limbo after three trials. Weinstein appeared emotionless as court officers ushered him out in his wheelchair. The majority male Manhattan jury had weighed whether the former movie mogul raped a woman in a New York hotel in 2013. Defense lawyers argued that the encounter was consensual. One juror, Josh Hatter, told reporters that nine people wanted to acquit Weinstein and three wanted to convict him. 880 Ched Sports, the Elks training camp at Clark Stadium continues with offensive lineman David Beard saying it's all about the battles.
3: It's been good. Like, we've had some really awesome battles. I think that management's done a great job of getting beefing up the trenches and both sides of the ball, and we've got some great battles, and every rep you take, it's a significant challenge and something that I'm looking forward to each and every time. So we've got really good guys on both sides of the ball, and the battles are wicked. They're awesome.
0: Beard says as a group, they're quickly coming together. 880 Ched weather. It's currently 14 degrees in the capital city under a mainly cloudy sky with an overnight low of +2 expected. 7 degrees for a high tomorrow with possible showers. I'm Thomas Dias, ahead of the Courtney Theriault Show. 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
5: We've made it to May long weekend. And do you know how you can tell that it is May long weekend. No, no, it has nothing to do with the weather. Yes, it's miserable. It's raining. It's windy. There's not much sun to be had. The temperatures are cooler than they should be. Those are all hallmarks of a May long weekend. But no, no, no, no. The reason we know that it is a May long weekend, because as is the custom in Alberta, there is a major news drop. It happens every single long weekend. Although I will say today's news might be about as big a drop as you're ever going to get. Yes, indeed, we're going to be doing a dissection of the deal struck between Ottawa and Alberta, a deal on carbon pricing, industrial carbon pricing, but perhaps more importantly, that looks like the federal government has given the thumbs up or will give the thumbs up to a West Coast pipeline to unlock what they see as a potential gold mine in Asian markets for Canadian energy. And so we've got a lot of conversation coming up on this today on the show. We're going to hear from the minister responsible for essentially Western economic concerns. Eleanor Olszewski will be joining us just on the other side of 3 o'clock. She'll be making the pitch to you, to me, as to why this is a big deal, why this is a win-win for Alberta, for Canada, and shows why Canada can work and why it might turn the tide on some of that separatist sentiment or not. So, we're going to be chatting with her coming up just on the other side of 3 o'clock. And we're also going to check in with my pal, Max Fawcett, who has obviously been writing about this possibility for quite some time. He's got a new column out today that poses an interesting question in terms of climate policy, in terms of pipeline policy. A lot of folks have basically said, well, you know, Mark Carney, he's just Justin Trudeau in a nicer suit. Then you've got other folks on the other side of the aisle who say that he is just as conservative, if not more so, than Stephen Harper when it comes to climate, when it comes to pipelines. And so he's got a new column on that, and we'll have that conversation, as well as, you know, trying to decide who are the winners and who are the losers in this historic deal. Obviously, a lot left to come, and the headlines on this, of course, if you haven't seeing what the big details are on this. When it comes to the industrial carbon tax on heavy emitters, the old target was $170 per ton by 2030. And Danielle Smith has repeatedly said that that is going to basically dry up investment in Alberta if that is the path that we choose to pursue. And so even though she said at her press conference today that her ideal carbon tax for heavy emitters would have been somewhere around $50 a ton. It's 95, by the way, here in Alberta. That is what Danielle Smith has set it at. But ultimately, they're going to be pushing towards an effective rate of $130 per ton by 2035, incrementally growing between now and then. So 130 is where they're going to top out 9 years from now, I guess, as opposed to 170 by 2030. So that's a pretty significant course correction from the federal government. And then when it comes to the pipeline, key dates for you to be aware of on this, the province is going to submit its proposal for a pipeline, for a pipeline route, for a pipeline project on July 1st. Oh, that's so cute. That's so cute, July 1st. And then Mark Carney says that the expectation is that through the Major Projects Office, that come October 1st of this year, that that pipeline project would be designated as a project of national interest, which would then start the clock in terms of the roughly about a year-long process in terms of making sure you dot the I's, cross the T's, do the consultation that is required. And yeah, they've already said that the expectation is that comes September 1st, 2027, that a pipeline, the shovels could hit the ground for that project, and then it would be a lot quicker, because when we were talking about this with folks over the course of the last year, as the two sides have worked towards this project, a lot of people have been like, well, we're not going to see this pipeline turned on until 2040. Well, We're here in 2033, 2034. So not only is it an expedited process to get the approval, it sounds like it's going to be an expedited process to get this thing built and turned on. Now, it is worth noting that there has been some strenuous objection on this. We've seen that a lot of environmentalists say that essentially we've rolled back Canada's climate policy to what it was under Stephen Harper. Some saying it's actually gone even further than that, saying that by all accounts, Stephen Harper looks like Greenpeace compared to Mark Carney. So yeah, that's one objection. We've seen a letter from the folks at Sturgeon Lake Cree Nation and Mikisew Cree Nation. Not necessarily that they specifically have an objection to this deal, but they issued a letter today saying that you should not be making this deal with Danielle Smith. You should not be caving into her demands when she's there at the forefront of this separation debate, doing everything in her power to make sure that the referendum question comes to fruition. And you shouldn't be doing this, Mark. And so that's one objection. And then the other objection that I'm just seeing right now, I'll read you the key line on this before I tell you who it's from. As a country, it's time to stop rewarding bad behavior. It cannot be the case that the projects that get prioritized in Canada are those where a premier threatens to leave the country. That would be no punches being pulled by BC Premier David Eby. Very strenuous objection to how things went down. Of course, he will be meeting with the Prime Minister next week. A Prime Minister was asked, hey, how are you going to get David Eby on board with this? Especially given the fact that this is an expedited process, especially on the fact that we still don't know what the pathway is. We still don't know what the proponent is. Lots of questions still kind of lingering in the air at this point. And Mark Carney, kind of a little bit of a kumbaya feel. He's like, oh, well, you know what? Gosh darn it. We got this deal made today with Alberta through cooperation and in conversation. And gosh darn it, we're going to get that done with BC too. So a little pie in the sky, perhaps, given the statement that we're seeing from David Eby today. So anyway, I would love to hear from you on this. We're actually going to take calls just on the other side of 2:30. We're going to try to take calls just on the other side of 2:30 for this today, because I want to hear from you. I know you guys have lots of thoughts. If my social media feed is any indication about whether or not this is a good deal, a bad deal, if you think Mark Carney's just a wolf in sheep's clothing and that he's trying to pull a fast one on us, certainly lots of folks in the separatist camp, that's what they're telling us today. But in the interim, you can always text us at 780-451-8800. We'll definitely try to get to as many of those messages as we can on this historic day. What do you think about this pipeline deal, about this carbon pricing deal? Is this a big deal? Does this move the needle in a dramatic way to ensure that Alberta's energy industry can ratchet up another level and that we can reach new markets and fill Canadian coffers with even more money? 780-451-8800 is where you can get in on that. As mentioned, we are going to continue that conversation with our buddy Max Fawcett, lead columnist over at Canada's National Observer. We're going to ask him about the comparisons. Is the Mark Carney, when it comes to climate, when it comes to pipelines, is he more of a Trudeau or is he more of a Harper? And we'll get him to assign the winners and losers of today's big deal. That is as this Friday long weekend edition of the Courtney Theriault Show continues on 880. Chad.
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0: 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Edmonton's News. 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
1: Okay, maybe we're branching out a little bit in terms of our definition of pipe with that song there. But indeed, we are talking about this pipeline deal between Alberta and Ottawa, as well as a new deal when it comes to carbon pricing. And I'd love to hear your thoughts on the text line. We'll take calls in a little bit. But right now on the text line at 780-451-8800, someone says, yet again, no pipeline announced. We can't build anything in Canada anymore. This will never get approved by Indigenous groups in BC. Projects in the U.S. are getting fast-tracked, and yet here we are. It's quite sad. All the investment has either left or will be leaving Canada and funding projects in the United States and Mexico. And someone else also texting in here saying about Mark Carney. We played his interview, his little press conference, just on the other side at 2 o'clock, around 1:30. Hey, did PM Carney have as many ahs when he was talking before he was elected? Seems to have a lot of them now. Yeah. A lot more cautious with his word choice. Sometimes it winds up being a little bit of a word salad. Nonetheless, let us know, 780-451-8800. And, of course, I want to continue the conversation around this with someone who's been following this and writing about this for quite some time. We're going to welcome back to the show lead columnist for Canada's National Observer. He's got a new column out on this already. I mean, he wrote it like in 5 minutes this morning, I assume. That's how quick he was on the ball. Max Fawcett back with us today. Hey, thanks for joining us, Max.
2: Thanks for having me back, Courtney.
1: I want to just do a quick take from your perspective on this deal. And, you know, was this a good deal for both sides? Is it a win-win? You had a little bit of give-take on both sides? Or is there something missing here?
2: I mean, it's win-win or it's lose-lose, depending on which side of each side you're talking about. Mm. So, you know, certainly a lot of climate people I'm following are very upset about this. They're not happy with what they perceive to be a lowering of the industrial carbon price, you know, a rubber stamp on a new pipeline. And then you have folks on the other side who are skeptical that it'll ever happen. They're saying there's still no project, there's still no pipeline, nothing's going to get built. I will note, just, you know, with your text line there, that there was a recent report out that had Canada as the top destination for investment in infrastructure. So better than the United States, better than Mexico. We are now the top destination, the most attractive one in terms of fiscal terms for infrastructure investment. So things are changing. But, you know, I think both leaders got a little of what they wanted. You know, the Carney government got the industrial carbon price. It's there. I know climate people are frustrated by the decline in the headline, but what really matters is the effective price, the price that companies actually pay. And that is going to increase depending on where you put the current price at 200-300% over the course of the deal. So that's not nothing. That's a big deal. And, you know, the premier gets the federal government to basically agree to fast track a pipeline if she can get through the Indigenous consultation part. And I, you know, I think for those who are really looking for a pipeline, they have over-indexed on the federal government's role for almost a decade now and not seen the real issue, which is, number one, getting Indigenous communities on side. That hasn't been done here. Mm-hmm. And number two, getting the companies to invest in the kind of production that's needed to fill them. That's not going to happen here. So the two biggest impediments to a pipeline are still out there, but the federal government took its name off that list, and I think that was very smart.
1: Yeah. Well, I'm curious about, you know, you didn't mention Dave Eby, and he's obviously, it looks like a bit of a hurdle when it comes to being able to get shovels on the ground next September. Basically, he put out a statement today where it sounded like, well, the exact phrasing was, as a country, it's time to stop rewarding bad behavior. It cannot be the case that projects that get prioritized in Canada are those where a premier threatens to leave the country. That doesn't sound like a guy who's ready to play ball.
2: It doesn't, and he certainly has a point. I mean, I think it's pretty clear that the premier has threatened to burn the entire country down in order to get what she wants, but it's been effective. You know, I think that's the part that Premier Eby misses, is that it shouldn't be the way that it is, but it is. And that was one of the things in Mark Carney's speech recently, where he said, we have to take the world as it is. That's what he's doing here. I wouldn't worry too much about Eby, just in the sense that, number one, he has very little political capital to work with right now. He's in big trouble in that province, you know, just with concerns over property rights and Indigenous court cases. You know, the Conservatives are polling ahead there. I don't think he can afford to make a particularly big stand against a popular prime minister, and Mark Carney is very popular in BC right now. And I think he is negotiating, he's positioning for his pound of flesh. He's going to get something out of the prime minister and all this. And I think the statement he put out today is part of positioning for that, whether it's funding for clean electricity, whether it's funding for, I don't know what's at the top of his wish list, but I'm sure that he will get something out of this.
1: Now, what do you make of the timeline on this? Because, getting it submitted July 1st, having the initial approval for it to be considered a national project in October, possibly shovels in the ground next September, and then 2033, because we were talking about 2040, I think, at one point for this pipeline to be turned on.
2: Yeah, 2033, 2034, it's ambitious, but it's doable. It's only doable if the government of Alberta gets to work on Indigenous consultation and makes a good case to the Indigenous communities in British Columbia that it would want the pipeline to go through. And they have a big problem there because right now, they are criticizing a court decision that upheld Indigenous treaty rights. A lot of the separatist supporters are engaging in really ugly, openly racist rhetoric towards Indigenous people. I don't think that's going to get any better as the appeal of that court decision moves forward. If you're a nation or a leader of a nation in BC looking at the way the Alberta government treats First Nations here, you're going to have a lot of questions for this premier. And I think she is making it much harder to get the sort of support that she needs for the pipeline. So I would encourage her and everyone in her midst to get to work on that, because that is the impediment here, not the federal government.
1: Yeah, and just with respect to the separatists, do you think this moves the needle at all in terms of maybe winning over the hearts and minds of some folks and proving that Canada does work? Because, the premier had some numbers that I think were a little bit out to lunch when it comes to the number of folks who want to leave. She was saying it was 42% last year. It's down to 35% this year. I don't think it's quite that high. But nonetheless, do you think that this swings the pendulum in any way?
2: Yeah, her numbers are out to lunch. I mean, a bunch of polls have had it basically in the mid to low 20s in terms of like confirmed separatists. And you're not going to change their minds. You could build a pipeline tomorrow and they still wouldn't be happy. But the people to focus on are the 15 to 20% who don't support separatism but are open to, quote unquote, sending a message to Ottawa. And I do think that's what this deal is aimed at. It's aimed at those people who are frustrated. Jason Kenney calls them frustrated federalists who don't feel like the country is working the way it should. They will look at this and hopefully give pause to sending a message to Ottawa, because I think Ottawa is sending a message to them, which is that we're willing to work with you. You want a pipeline, we're willing to fast track it, we're willing to do what you need to get it done. It's a pretty big difference from the previous Liberal government, and it is a big step in the right direction. Nancy Southern, the CEO of ATCO, basically came out today and said that she has a lot of ambition for Alberta based on what's in this deal. She thinks the carbon price is easy to work with, she can handle it. So it is just a different approach that this federal government is taking from the last Liberal one, and I do think that this deal will change some minds who were previously open to sending a message in any referendum vote.
1: Got about a minute left here. I just want to touch base on your column, the debate about whether or not Mark Carney is more like Trudeau or more like Stephen Harper. What's the answer?
2: I think he's a little more like Stephen Harper in a lot of ways. But this idea that he is worse than Harper, which was what Stephen Guilbeault said about some of the changes that the Carney government made to regulations recently, is just nonsense. Stephen Harper would never have put in place an industrial carbon price. He never would have done what the prime minister did yesterday on the clean electricity strategy, which is going to bring a whole bunch of good new electricity, including gas, but a lot of renewables onto the grid. It is just a fundamentally different approach, but he's different than Trudeau as well. The Trudeau government was great at making announcements, great at setting their intentions, at declaring their ambitions. It sucked at actually delivering on them. And I think that is the difference with the Carney government. They are very focused on delivering results, not just on delivering statements.
1: Yeah, well, certainly delivering results in the form of shovels in the ground next September will probably be the thing that a lot of folks are still waiting for. They, again, just, I guess, maybe whiplash from, like you said, the Trudeau statement era. Max, hey, buddy, appreciate you coming on and chatting with us about this.
2: Always a pleasure.
1: There you go. Max Fawcett, lead columnist over at Canada's National Observer. We'll check in with some of your texts here in a bit. But Dave Campbell standing by with sports.
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1: 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Dave Campbell joining us now. And, man, I'll tell you what an awful time to have training camp if you have to be outside. It's just, it's not pretty.
7: The last 2 days have been tough. Yesterday was tougher than today. I actually sat in the stands and said, I'm just going to feel it. And
1: was it like an earthquake?
7: Sure felt it. Oh, it's crazy. Well, not that bad today because the sun was out. And a shorter practice today, but still did a lot of work. The offense, much different scenario than last year where Trey Ford was the starting quarterback and it was a new offense. Now it's Cody Fajardo in the same offense. There are some new pieces in the receiving core and on the offensive line, but David Beard, who's in a battle with Mark Cordy for the center position, the starting center spot, says the offense in a better place 1 year later.
8: As a group, we're coming together. It's refreshing to see guys that so quickly are coming together. And I know there's all kinds of growing pains last year that we had such a great group of guys last year. It's just the early stages of grabbing an offense together. And so we were definitely a little bit on a later start last year in terms of getting polished, but this year it does feel really good.
7: Camp continues, and tomorrow will be the last session of week one of training camp down at Clark Stadium at 10 a.m., open to the public. Connor Brown scored the winning goal in the third period. Canada opened up the 2026 World Hockey Championships with a 5-3 win over Sweden. Darnell Nurse with two assists in the game. They play Italy tomorrow, and tomorrow night, the Montreal Canadiens head home. Chance to clinch a trip to the Eastern Conference Final. 6-3 win over the Buffalo Sabres last night. Have a 3-2 lead in that series. Game 6 tomorrow at what will be a raucous Bell Center. Western Conference Final is set. Starts Wednesday. Avalanche host the Vegas Golden Knights.
1: Officially ole, ole, ole.
7: Oui.
1: All the way. Thank you very much for that. We're going to continue talking about this historic pipeline deal. We're going to get to some of your texts and maybe some of your calls as well, because lots of opinions on this on both sides of the coin. That's coming up in just a few minutes right now. Hitting pause on my end to turn things over to Thomas Dias with the news headlines you need to know on this Friday long weekend.
9: This is Global News. It's 2:30. I'm Thomas Dias. It's 14 degrees. Reaction is quickly coming in after Prime Minister Mark Carney and Alberta Premier Danielle Smith's announcement on pipeline plans for next year. The two say shovels could hit the ground on a new West Coast oil sands pipeline as early as September of 2027. They also announced a plan to gradually increase Alberta's effective industrial carbon price to at least $130 a ton by 2040. Canadian Chamber of Commerce President and CEO Candice Ling calls it a historic agreement that puts politics aside for progress. Prime Minister Carney says Alberta put out the request for a pipeline to the West Coast, and the federal government is helping facilitate that with carbon capture and carbon pricing agreements made today. The PM was asked if he's confident a private company will come forward to build the pipeline.
10: Alberta is the one proposing the pipeline or bringing forward a private proponent for the pipeline. So that's a process that's underway with them. I will leave it more to them to be more explicit in terms of the answer.
9: The hope is that a pipeline could be under construction by the fall of next year. In other news, Canada's highest court has recognized intimate partner violence as a legal basis for pursuing civil damages. Jason White reports.
11: The Supreme Court of Canada says existing criminal offenses like assault, battery, and intentional infliction of emotional distress fail to remedy the specific wrongs to dignity, autonomy, and equality created by intimate partner violence. The judgment says this form of violence is not limited to physical or psychological abuse, but also includes all abusive behavior by one intimate partner to coerce and control the other. Today's ruling comes in the case of a woman who suffered years of physical and emotional abuse by her husband during their 16-year marriage. Jason White, The Canadian Press.
9: A quick-thinking parent ended up thwarting an attempted abduction of a 7-year-old girl at an elementary school in Chilliwack, BC on Wednesday morning. Police say the parent was dropping off their child when they noticed a man wearing a purple bunny-like mask attempting to remove the girl from the school. Realizing something was not right, the parent quickly intervened and brought the girl back unharmed before notifying police, with the suspect soon located and arrested. RCMP Superintendent Darren Pancratz says the situation is an opportunity for parents to speak with their children about safety.
12: Well, this type of incident, and particularly on school grounds, is exceptionally rare. It does serve as a very important reminder to parents to continue to have conversations with their children about safety protocols and awareness of their circumstances and surroundings.
9: Police have charged 49-year-old Joel McGillis with kidnapping a person under 16, saying the little girl did not know him. And in international news, AP correspondent Charles D. Ledesma reports on how the efforts are going to end Donald Trump's war with Iran.
13: Talking with reporters in New Delhi, India, Iran's Foreign Minister Abbas Araghchi says a lack of trust is the biggest obstacle in negotiations to end the war with the US, and Tehran will be open to diplomatic help. Araghchi adds contradictory messages have made us reluctant about the real intentions of Americans. He claims negotiations would move forward if Washington was ready for a fair and balanced deal. Iran still has a chokehold on the Strait of Hormuz, a vital waterway where a fifth of the world's oil passed before the war, and America is blockading Iranian ports too. Fear remains that the Middle East could return to open warfare and prolong the worldwide energy crisis sparked by the conflict. I'm Charles Ledesma.
9: I'm Thomas Dias. Your next scheduled newscast at 3 o'clock on 880 CHED.
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1: 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Jackson McNulty with your long weekend look at the traffic situation this Friday afternoon.
18: Hey, thanks, Courtney, and good news as we get set for a long weekend. Right now, we are stall and collision-free. Taking a look at area highways, we have nothing slowing us down in any direction out of the city. Within the city, still plan for delays on the Yellowhead westbound from 121 Street to 127th Street. On 173, construction is setting back north and southbound traffic, northbound delays at 95th Avenue, southbound around 87th, and things are getting busy for traffic on Calgary Trail and Gateway Boulevard around the 34th Avenue intersections. 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
1: Okay, weather now, and I almost don't want to talk about it because, again, as we've been saying, May long weekend, gonna May long weekend. Cooler than we typically see this time of year, and a little bit of cloud cover turning into precipitation this weekend. Today, we have actually managed to get past our projected daytime high. It was only supposed to be 12, so I'll put that in the win column, but not much else to celebrate in the next couple of days. 2 degrees overnight. Saturday, I expect a 30% chance of showers, and we're not going to get any higher than 7 degrees. I have a fun run tomorrow, or as I'm now referring to it, just a run. Sunday, it'll warm up a little bit, 12 degrees with a mix of sun and cloud, and then Monday we start getting back to normal again with sunny skies there and 14. Currently in Edmonton, though, it is a mostly cloudy situation and 14 degrees.

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1: All right, we are collecting feedback from you out there in Chad Nation today, trying to get your sentiment on this big deal between Ottawa and Alberta that conceivably paves the path for a pipeline to the West Coast that could begin shovels in the ground as early as September of 2027, and they could turn the taps on by 2033, a lot faster than the much bandied about 2040 target that we had been hearing about before. So if you got thoughts on this, we do have the phone lines open, 780-451-8800. Do you think that Danielle and Mark made a historic deal, that this is going to bear fruit for Alberta? Or are you still one of the many people out there who, you know, a lot of talk over the last 10 years from the Justin Trudeau government, a lot of platitudes, a lot of promises, maybe not the action to back up that sentiment. And maybe you're thinking Mark Carney's going to be doing that as well. I'd love to hear from you. 780-451-8800 is where you can get in on the conversation. I want to catch in with a couple texts before we do pick up on the phone line here. Brian says, I do hope that if we get a pipeline built, that when we do the consultations with all groups involved, this means talk, compromise, and build, not talk and capitulate to groups. Consultations mean everyone will not get what they want full, but that we should get most. And I do believe any pipeline to the that we build to the west, or that we should also build to the east, is basically what he's trying to say with his text there. So it'll be interesting to see if that is a conversation that gets revisited now as a result of this deal. Obviously a lot more complex, to just a lot more real estate to have to go through, a lot more provinces to have to go through to get on board for an eastern pipeline. Yeah, I've been waiting for your show. Instead of everyone bad-mouthing this deal, even though I'm skeptical, we have dates for the process. So now it's up to the taxpayers to hold the government to account. It's sad to me that we hold our sports team more accountable than our own government. If they miss a deadline, contact the people responsible and ask why this letting the government get away with everything needs to end. All right, there you go. Keep them coming on the text line, on the phone line. 780-451-8800 is where you can get in on the mix. So we are going to open up the phone line right now, and I believe we've got Rob on the line joining us once again. Hey, Rob, how goes your day?
2: Well, it's cold out here today. Not as cold as what you guys have. I don't want to sound like a whiner, but it's pouring rain right now. So, yeah.
1: Well, hey, you know what? I, from a weather perspective, you got no sympathy from us. Of course, you're phoning in from BC, and a lot of people are looking at what your premier had to say today in no unequivocal terms that he is not happy about this.
2: No. Well, you know, listen, the NDP, David Eby, they are ideologically opposed to oil. It's as simple as that. They have the blinders on. They do not want to see pipelines whatsoever, you know, come hell or high water. You know, I'm a taxpayer. I want to see, personally, Courtney, I want to see pipelines. Like, I would like to see the northern route myself if they're going to build one. But I would like to see three. I want to see Prince Rupert. I want to see to the south. And I would love to see west to east. We have to, in our country, could we just be ahead of the curve, so to speak? Could you imagine if we had that pipeline built now to Prince Rupert? The world is waiting for us. The world is waiting. Asia is waiting there. And Carney said himself, Prime Minister Carney said today himself, we're a stable country. You know, we have our regulations here. Mm-hmm. And, you know, we need shovels in the ground. I would sure as hell love to have seen shovels in the ground this year, you know. But
1: 2033, yeah. I mean, that was the thing, I think, in this deal that kind of made me raise my eyebrow, is how quickly, you know, in the grand scheme of things, that they're going to get this thing done in comparison to how we've dragged our heels with a lot of other projects like this in the past.
2: I understand that. I'm just curious on a couple of things. Personally, I would love to see refineries built in our country. Correct me if I'm wrong, but we used to have close to 50 in our country, and I believe we're down to 16, 17. The one in Burnaby, I don't know if you're aware of this, Courtney, but just sold, Parkland Refinery, just sold to, guess what? An American firm bought it. So, I mean, it's fascinating to me how we trip over our own feet in this country. We sell our oil, our bitumen, at a discounted price, and we buy it back refined at a premium. Why do we keep doing this? I, you know, it's It's mind-boggling to me. Yeah. I wish we could get on with ourselves here.
1: And, well, I mean, and you have that. You do have that. You do have that in agreement with Dave Eby, because Dave Eby has said that that's his preference to see refineries built as opposed to, you know, shipping it out via a pipeline.
2: That astonishes me. You know, I mean, he would refine the stuff, but he doesn't want the pipeline to bring it down here. I'm baffled by that. Can I just ask you one question? I heard Mr. Carney talking about renewables. Did you hear anything? Is nuclear included in that? Because I'm a big supporter of nuclear.
1: Yeah, nuclear was part of the conversation. I don't know exactly to what extent, but it was a word that both Premier Smith and PM Carney referenced in terms of that energy working group.
2: I'm a firm believer in, I think nuclear is the path forward for the future. I'm a firm believer in that. But once again, our province out here, and I'm not against, you know, wind power and all that, but our government out here, they're putting all their faith in, I don't know if you heard that yesterday, but Adrian Dix, Minister of Energy, huge wind farms up north and solar farms. I'm sorry, but the wind doesn't always blow and the sun doesn't always shine, right? So, like, the fact is I think Alberta is looking at it. I know Saskatchewan is for sure. The SMRs, the small modular reactors. We don't need to build these. I wouldn't mind a massive one if that's the what it would take. Fine, but I'm good for the small ones too. A major nuclear reactor takes up such, if your fact is, I think Alberta is looking at it. I know Saskatchewan is for sure. The SMRs, the small modular reactors. We don't need to build these. I wouldn't mind a massive one if that's the what it would take. Fine, but I'm good for the small ones too. A major nuclear reactor takes up

0: perimeter and all that. But Site C, 25,000 acres, and we're damming up rivers, and it doesn't make sense to me. So nuclear is the way to go. So thank you for taking my call. I really enjoy your show, Courtney. You have a great long weekend.
1: All thanks right. So I appreciate that, Rob. Thanks for the conversation. And I've got thoughts on what he's got to say. Because that's the other thing that I think kind of got lost a little bit in the shuffle today. And we were talking with Max Fawcett about this, is this energy working group, right? Because certainly the showstopper, the headliner here is that pipeline. And I know a lot of people, particularly folks like the Canadian Taxpayers Federation, given their mandate, they're losing it over this $130 per ton carbon tax that we're going to see reach its full number by 2035. So that's obviously a big one for them. But this energy working group and trying to find ways to bolster just Canadian energy overall and how it is that we, not just supply the world, but how do we do it better for ourselves to have a more reliable energy system, to have a more affordable energy system. And I think that's, long term, from a national perspective, well, this pipeline certainly is going to give us an opportunity to bolster the coffers, to be able to sell our product and hopefully deal with some of the financial pressures that we're seeing at the federal level with that astronomical deficit and debt that we have right now. But the flip side is that, maybe from a practical perspective, that this energy working group, it might actually be more beneficial to individual Canadians along the way. So lots of things for us to dissect with this, and we're going to continue doing that. You guys have a lot of text lines. Someone says, I will bet my May long weekend fridge full of beer at the biggest holdout in getting the pipeline built will be the Pathways failure to get the carbon capture project underway. And after the hundreds of billions of profits, the Alliance has the will to try to get the taxpayer to fund it. Yeah, that's the other thing, too, is that Mark Carney was saying, hey, look, when it comes to this Pathways project, Alberta and the feds, we've got skin in the game. They're going to put a little money into the kitty. And, a lot of folks are like, well, why do we have to find ways to keep subsidizing energy, the industry, especially at a time when they're making cash hand over fist as a result of what's happening in Iran? Anyway, keep them coming. 780-451-8800. Probably going to keep talking about this a little bit as we've got Scott Roberts from Global News to tee up what they've got coming up on the show at 5 and 6 o'clock. That's as the Courtney Theriault Show keeps on rocking here on this Friday afternoon.
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0: 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Today's talk.
1: All right. You know what? We've been talking about this pipeline way too much. We need to just take a little bit of a break from this big pipeline deal. We'll keep talking about it on the other side of 3 o'clock with Minister Eleanor Olszewski giving us the federal government's take on this big deal. But let's check in with Scott Roberts, who I'm sure isn't talking about the pipeline deal at all on Global News tonight. We're talking pipeline, aren't we?
2: Hey, if you don't want me to talk about pipeline, I don't have to talk about the pipeline. I can just let viewers know we will be talking about it on the broadcast today.
1: Okay. What are you doing for your long weekend? Maybe let's mix it up.
2: What am I doing for my long weekend? I'm going out with some friends tomorrow. It was my birthday this week.
1: Oh, happy birthday.
2: Yeah, thank you.
1: Congratulations.
2: You.
1: 30 again, right?
2: 30. I sure look 30. Yeah, wouldn't it be nice to be 30 again? But yeah, so we're going to go for a few drinks tomorrow and hang out. What about you?
1: I am going to try and get as many naps in this week. Me and my wife are going to probably try and alternate this weekend because I've gotten about 8 hours of sleep this week. Not one day.
2: Oh my God.
1: It's funny. Week.
2: We did a story last night talking about how too much sleep is just as bad for you as too little. But people like you are saying, Phil Darlington, he's got a little kid at home as well. Not an issue for you, I take it.
1: Yeah. No, it's too much. We could definitely use an extra hour or 20. So, those are my plans. all right. Well, I suppose we could talk about pipelines or whatever else it is that you guys having coming down the proverbial pipeline on the show tonight.
2: Yeah, so we do have the pipeline story. Obviously, the premier all smiles today as this deal. It looks like it's going to significantly advance that possibility for new pipeline between Alberta and the BC coast. So I'll have more on that as obviously a key piece still missing, a company to actually build it. So we'll break that all down coming up tonight. Also, the owner of two dogs who attacked and killed an 11-year-old boy took the stand in her own defense today. Now, she's been charged with criminal negligence causing death, but today said it was not her fault. She says she actually warned the boy's father not to leave him alone with those dogs. So we'll have more on her testimony coming up tonight. And how about a little something a bit lighter here as we hit a long weekend? I'm sure a lot of your listeners might be cracking a cold beer this weekend. But it turns out fewer Albertans, fewer Canadians are actually drinking beer these days. Beer sales way down across the country. The biggest drop in 20 years that just suffered. So we'll tell you what's going on there coming up tonight.
1: Hey, real quickly on that, I mean, I don't drink beer anymore. I drink a little bit of the hard stuff. But it's been a while since I've drank beer regularly. You?
2: No, I'm the same way. I'll go out and have one on the patio, but not like, you know, back in university for sure. So we're contributing.
1: Interesting.
2: We're contributing.
1: Yeah. Well, have yourself a splendid long weekend and enjoy the birthday-related festivities.
2: I will. And get some sleep.
1: Yeah, thank you. Actually, I'm going to take a sleep right. Try and squeeze in 2 minutes here. Jackson McNulty, I need a quick 2-minute power nap. So if you could do your traffic thing right now. It's brought to you by James H. Brown and Associates, Alberta Injury Lawyers, the heavy hitters of injury law.
3: Thanks, Courtney. We have an issue that's popped up, making it way east on the South Anthony Henday. Watch out for crews starting an issue just before the Calgary Trail exit, although they're parked off in the median, so no lanes here are blocked, but traffic is slow to get past. We do volume delays picking up on Calgary Trail and Gateway Boulevard towards 34th Avenue. Westbound traffic on the White Mud, pump up the brakes just after 111th Street, and still heavy delays on 170th Street, southbound at 87th Avenue, northbound at 95th Avenue, and we're seeing delays at 178th Street and 87th Avenue as well. 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
1: 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And I believe it was the great author Mark Twain who once penned the phrase, F around and find out. As the Vegas Knights are learning right now.
9: See, it's great when I don't know what you're going to come out with to start out of the shoot here. But yeah, so last night, the Vegas Golden Knights, they wrap up their series with the Anaheim Ducks. And then Mitch Marner is the only one made available. John Tortorella did not do his, you know, normal post-game conference, which in the NHL media bylaws you're supposed to do. Marner said, I have 10 minutes because then the bus is leaving. John Tortorella's reasoning was, we have a flight to catch. Okay. People, let me take you behind the curtain a little bit. There's no way they would be on the bus in 10 minutes after a game, and the plane has to wait for them because it's a charter, okay? So the league says, not so fast, Torts, and the organization. You must now forfeit a second-round pick in the upcoming draft, and we are fining John Tortorella $100,000. There you go. And you can say, oh, the media. Well, look. We have a job, too. They understand the requirements of the media, and they have to do it.
1: They do realize that without the media, sports is nothing.
9: Yeah.
1: Okay, just checking.
9: Look forward to the text line now. Anyway, Canada wins 5-3 over Sweden at the World Hockey Championship. Darnell Nurse with two assists. At the PGA Championship, we have Aldrich Portgetter again, 5-under par today. For the tournament, so he's still leading. Alex Molly is in second at 4-under. Hideki Matsuyama leads a group that's 3-under par. Scottie Scheffler had 1-under par. Not happy with the pin positions today. He called it down at Aronimic Golf Club kind of absurd.
1: Okay.
9: There you go. Corey Connor's not doing well. His round is over. He's at 1-over for the tournament after a 3-over round today. I believe he will make the cut, though.
1: Okay. At least he gets to enjoy the rest of the weekend.
9: It hasn't been a good year for Canadians at the majors so far.
1: No.
9: It really hasn't.
1: No. Thank you very much for that, Dave.
9: Okay.
1: Hour number two on this Friday edition of the show. We're going to keep talking pipeline. We're going to pull in Minister of Prairies Economic Development Canada, Eleanor Olszewski, is going to join us to talk about this pipeline deal and whether or not, this is a government that's going back on all the work that it put forward over the last few years. So lots of things to check in with her. That's coming up in a couple minutes. But first, it's Thomas Dyes with the news headlines.
0: CHED Edmonton. Edmonton's gridiron tradition lives here. 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
11: This is Global News. It's 301. I'm Thomas Dias. It's 14 degrees. Alberta and Ottawa have announced a new scheme for carbon emissions pricing in Alberta and a commitment from Prime Minister Mark Carney to declare a new pipeline to the West Coast as being in the national interest by October of this year. Premier Danielle Smith says the move is good for Alberta and should send a message to those still wanting the province to separate from the rest of Canada.
12: I think that we have a pretty good deal that we're going to be able to celebrate. I think this will go a long way towards demonstrating that the new Prime Minister approaches the issue of cooperative federalism in a very different way than the previous prime minister has for the last 10 years. Now, it may not be the deciding factor for everyone, but it's going to, I believe, convince a few more people that Canada is worth fighting for and it's worth working towards.
11: Carney and Smith say the implementation plan shows Alberta and Canada are serious about supporting and expanding the energy sector. While no commercial owner has come forward yet, and Carney was asked today if he would invest if he were still in the private sector, the Prime Minister responded by saying Canada is viewed as a reliable country in a world that is anything but.
13: We're viewed as a country that when we sign something, we honor it. We viewed as a country that is now on the move, a country with ambition, with confidence, moving forward, a country that intends to build big. We're viewed as a country that is both an energy superpower and believes in addressing climate change. And so the ability to combine all of that is very, very attractive to Asian partners.
11: Carney says this new implementation agreement between the feds and the province shows that the country works and can be predictable. In other news, more residents in Woodlands County, southeast of Whitecourt, can return home today after a wildfire forced over 400 people to evacuate earlier this week. Zone 3 was cleared yesterday, and now Zone 1 residents can go back, though everyone must sign a waiver first. Provincial Information Office with the Alberta Wildfire says crews are still responding to the blaze, which started Monday in the West Ridge subdivision.
14: That wildfire is classified as under control, which is a good sign for us. It's about 51 hectares in size. Crews are working on extinguishing hotspots that are in the interior of the fire. They're also assessing damaged trees to make sure that they are safe.
11: One home was lost, with others damaged. Zone 2 remains under evacuation, but the county hopes to lift that by day's end. Well, sources of former senior Canadian diplomats are calling for Prime Minister Carney to issue robust sanctions on Israel over deteriorating conditions in Palestinian territories and Lebanon.
15: The 190 former diplomats also call on the federal government to review Canada's trade agreement with Israel and issue a notice that a strategic partnership agreement will be suspended if conditions don't improve. Their letter, sent to media outlets, cites Israel's restrictions on aid reaching the Gaza Strip and increasing violence by settlers in the West Bank, where Israeli officials say they want to make a Palestinian state impossible. It also says a high civilian death toll in Lebanon suggests Israel is violating international law in a campaign that Israel says is targeting Hezbollah. Brenda Molina Navidad, The Canadian Press.
11: Checking the markets, markets in Toronto and New York retreated today as rising global oil prices and fears of higher inflation shook the global bond market. The Canadian dollar traded for 72.72 cents U.S. compared with 72.86 cents on Thursday. The July crude oil contract was up $4.10 U.S. at $101.02 per barrel. And the June gold contract was down $123.40 U.S. at $4,561.90 an ounce. I'm Thomas Dias. Your next scheduled newscast at 3:30 on 880 CHED.
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1: Okay, you're probably either heading home to get your long weekend started, or maybe you're hitting the highway for a little trek over this May holiday weekend. And if that's you, well, Jackson McNulty has the details you know with traffic right now.
3: Thank you, Courtney. And we're keeping our eyes on the South Anthony Handy as crews sort out an eastbound issue just before the Calgary Trail exit, but they are working off into the median here, so no lanes are blocked, no delays to be found, just something to keep your eyes before as you make your way past. We do have delays picking up on 170th Street, north and southbound between 87th and 95th Avenue due to construction. 113th Street, pretty busy north and southbound at Belgravia Road. Also plan for delays eastbound on Fox Drive as you make your way towards Belgravia. And taking a quick look at area highways, we have no issues slowing us down in or out of the city. 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Conditions in the app. From the Global One Traffic Center, I'm Jackson McNulty.
1: Thank you for that, Jackson. It is weather time. And yeah, I wish I had better news for you heading into the long weekend. But, well, next week looks pretty good in the interim. A little bit warmer than we expected today, but still below normal. 14 degrees. Overnight down to a low of 2 with a little bit of cloud cover. That cloud cover will drop some rain on us Saturday with a quote-unquote high of 7 degrees. Sunday back up to 12 with a mix of sun and cloud. And then thankfully there seems to be sunny skies in the cards for us on Monday, the high of 14. And then it gets back to more normal temperatures, 17 on Tuesday. Currently though in Edmonton, as mentioned, it's a bit overcast and 14.
0: 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Edmonton's news, today's talk.
1: Okay, we're going to keep talking about pipeline here. I do want to read a couple of texts from you guys at 780-451-8800. And if you have questions, by the way, because we're about to chat with Minister Eleanor Olszewski, Minister responsible for Prairies Economic Development Canada, about the pipeline deal, about the carbon pricing deal. We're going to be talking to her here in a moment. So if you have any questions for her, you can always text us at 780-451-8800. Just a couple thoughts, though, on this ongoing conversation. I wish people would get off their social feeds and listen to real news that Bloomberg had the CEO of Enbridge on, who's been consulting the working group, consulting Danielle. I blame every premier since, and including Lougheed, for not building pipelines for diversifying our customer base. There you go, going way back in terms of where you're pointing the finger on that one right there. Someone else says the MOU carbon signing is a smokescreen on the separation because, you know, he had a say in the Liberal appointed judges ruling on against the referendum here. So there you go. Another thought. Keep them coming. 780-451-8800. And as mentioned, someone who was in, I don't know if she was in the room. I assume she was in the room. But nonetheless, all smiles within the federal Liberal caucus today, all smiles within the provincial UCP caucus today, as this pipeline deal was officially struck, this implementation deal. And to talk to us about that, joined once again here on the show, as I mentioned, the Minister responsible for Prairies Economic Development Canada. Welcome back, Eleanor Olszewski. Thanks for hopping on. And were you in Calgary. You are in Calgary.
16: Hi, Courtney. Thanks so much for having me. And yes, indeed, I was there this morning, and I can confirm that all of us are smiling and provincial officials are smiling as well.
1: There you go. When you guys, by the way, when you guys struck the MOU, the initial deal between Alberta and Ottawa, I remember on the feed when I was watching it, you gave Danielle Smith a big hug. Were there hugs again today?
16: Unfortunately, I didn't get an opportunity to speak with the Premier at all, but I did have a chance to chat with some of my provincial counterparts and colleagues, and honestly, just the excitement, the electricity in the room was palpable. It really was.
1: Yeah. How much work went into getting this done? Because I know there was a lot of concern around the start of April, which was the target date for a lot of the conversations around this MOU, and that date came and it went, and people were like, here we go again. It's just like in the Trudeau era where, you know, it's a lot of talk and no action. Obviously seeing some action on this today. So how much work went into this?
16: Well, Courtney, of course, a lot of work went into this, and I actually really did not agree when I heard people say and be worried that it's not going to happen, it's taking too long. I actually never lost my faith in this process, and saw firsthand just the deep collaboration and the cooperation between our government and the province of Alberta. And you know, there have been a number of steps that were taken and that led up to today, including a method agreement and a cooperation agreement as well. And so there were steps being taken throughout. And just to me, this is, as the Prime Minister said, just an incredible day for our province and for our country as well. And, you know, and I've said this before, what it really means to me, and I think to lots of people, is it really shows that cooperative federalism and that, you know, working the province and the federal government together, when you stop talking past one another and just focus on what's good for Albertans and Canadians, you can really get things done.
1: Yeah. Now, this pipeline... the pipeline obviously gets the proposal from Alberta gets submitted to the Major Projects Office July 1st. Theoretically, we're expecting approval on that as a project of national interest on October 1st. And then it seems that everyone is hoping to have shovels in the ground next September. It's contingent on a few things, and I think things that are probably going to come to pass. Obviously, we're waiting to see if there will be a private proponent for this. But assuming there is a private proponent that does come forward with this, what's the percentage, 100%, 50%? What's the percentage that there will be shovels in the ground next September?
16: No, that would be difficult to assess. I'm going to assume that because there's been an agreement to that effect, that there are people who believe that that timeline is sensible and reasonable. And certainly, you know, you talked about the steps that need to be done before then. Certainly consulting with Indigenous peoples is a significant part of that process as well.
1: Yeah. Now, the flip side of this, obviously, is the concern being raised by folks in the climate community, saying that you're walking back everything that Canada has gained over the course of the last decade under the previous administration, under Justin Trudeau, basically saying that some folks are saying that you know, basically we're back to Harper-era climate policy. What do you make of that?
16: I don't agree with that. You know, I think this is a government and a prime minister that's really focused on actually getting things done with respect to the environment. And it means putting together a plan that works for Canada and for Alberta and for emissions reductions. And so to have Alberta actually commit to an industrial carbon price over time and to also have a joint framework with respect to methane emission reduction, these are significant in terms of climate policy. And then just the Pathways Carbon Capture Project itself, you know, it will be the largest carbon capture project in the world, and it will reduce emissions from the oil sands by a significant amount, like the equivalent to taking 90% of vehicles off Alberta roads. And so these are important steps. And then if you add to that, Courtney, the electricity strategy that was announced yesterday, you know, we're taking significant and important, there's a nature strategy announced a short while ago as well, taking care of our environment and forwarding our economic interests. We believe that we can do both of these things at the same time and in a sensible and thoughtful and effective way.
1: One of the things that has come up from a lot of the skeptics around this, and certainly at this point right now, we're waiting to hear from the province in terms of what their proposal would look like. We know that Danielle Smith has mentioned that her preference is to go to the northern BC coast, and that, you know, musings from your boss's office suggest that he'd rather see something down in the Vancouver area, which is not covered under this tanker ban, this contentious tanker ban, which would be a hurdle that would have to be cleared in northern BC. So I've got folks on the text line right now are saying that how can you possibly get something done on the pipeline file if you still have the tanker ban, if you still have the Impact Assessment Act? How do you possibly get over those hurdles and make this project a reality?
16: Well, I guess the first point, Courtney, is we don't know. It will be up to the proponent to plan a route for this pipeline and then to put that proposal forward to the Major Projects Office. So I guess that's the first point. And then, you know, I think there were a lot of, to use your word, skeptics that thought we would never get to this point today. And through collaboration and through discussion and cooperation, we've been able to do that. And I'm really optimistic that no matter what comes next, we'll be able to apply what we've done to this point in time, you know, as I say, for the benefit of Albertans and for Canadians as well.
1: Yeah, now one of the things that really stood out for me, I'm always looking, I'm a little bit of a conspiracy nut, so I'm always looking at things through a different lens, but October 1st is when we expect that this project will receive a designation as one of national interest. That coming about, let me do the math, 18 days before a potential referendum on separation. Complete coincidence?
16: Well, I'm going to say complete coincidence.
1: Okay. I will take that. And then just keeping on that thought process there.
16: I can't vouch for that. But, I mean, this, you know, Courtney, that we've been talking about, the MOU was signed last year.
1: Yeah.
16: And we've gone through a stepwise process, you know, that culminated in, you know, the amazing agreement that was announced today. And, and so it's just part and parcel of the stepwise process. So we've got July and we have October. And I think to tie that to, I wouldn't tie that to the referendum.
1: No. Well, the reason I bring that up is because I do want to talk about a couple of just different threads as it pertains to this historic announcement and maybe how it feeds into the conversation. And I'll give you let's focus on the positive side first before we get into the slightly more difficult question, which is, do you think that this is going to win over the hearts and minds of folks who might be inclined to vote against staying in Canada?
16: I think, Courtney, what just along the lines of what I said a few moments ago, I think what this agreement shows is that the province of Alberta and the federal government can stop talking past one another, can focus on something that builds not only Alberta, but builds our country, and that, you know, people will, I think this collaboration, the sense of collaboration and the good faith in which these discussions have moved forward, I think that will, let's put it this way, not go unnoticed by many people in Alberta.
1: And then the flip side of that is there was a letter. I know the question was put to your boss on this, and I'd just love to get your take on this from the chiefs of Sturgeon Lake Cree Nation and Mikisew Cree Nation. They basically came out today and said it's not so much that they're against the deal per se, but they're against how this deal came to fruition, saying, quote, today, rather than responding to our calls about the concerns that we have over separation in this petition, it appears that you are in Alberta to announce more appeasement of the separatist Premier Danielle Smith. What do you have to say to First Nations who say that it doesn't feel like maybe you've got your government has their back in this conversation around separation?
16: I would say that absolutely the government has the backs of First Nations people in Alberta, and the Prime Minister has been clear virtually in every single discussion he's had about that point. We respect and honor treaty rights and obligations, and we expect them to be honored, and making sure that treaty rights are honored is part of the MOU, making sure that there's appropriate consultation, that we fulfill the Crown's duty to consult with respect to this particular project is something that the Prime Minister has always said that we would do. And the legislation as well makes it clear that the rights of Indigenous peoples are to be respected throughout. And we've never wavered from that.
1: All right. Well, certainly it is a historic day, a big step forward to perhaps seeing something that so many people in this province have been hoping for, fingers crossed, toes crossed for many years. And certainly appreciate you coming on, Minister, to talk to us about this. And imagine we'll be talking about this again as, this inches forward, hopefully to shovels on the ground next year.
16: Thank you. Thanks so much, Courtney, and thank you for having me on your program today so that I could just share the tremendous excitement, actually, and pride I feel in this agreement.
1: Indeed. Well, there you go. If you got thoughts on what the minister had to say about this landmark deal between Ottawa and Alberta, you can text us 780-451-8800. We'll check in with a few of your texts here as we keep on rocking here on the Friday edition of the Courtney Theriault Show.
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18: 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Edmonton's News. Today's talk.
1: All right. So we just finished a little chit chat with the Minister responsible for Prairies Economic Development Canada for the federal government, Eleanor Olszewski, talking about what she's calling a historic day, a great day for Albertans and Canadians. But not everyone agrees with that sentiment because there's still a lot of work to be done. It's great to have ink on paper and handshakes and whatnot, but we still don't have shovels in the ground. And someone says that I wish they would stop saying it's such a great day for Albertans and Canadians, as nothing has been done yet. We will see in December if the pipeline is still a thing. Someone else says, I just don't understand how this pipeline deal will happen without repealing the tanker ban or Bill C-69. If you can't ship the oil out from the BC coast, why would you have a pipeline go to the coast? I still think this is just a political move by the Liberals without any merit. And indeed, that is, I guess, the next bit, the next morsel of information that we're looking to chew on will be what is submitted by the UCP, by Danielle Smith, to the federal government, to the Major Projects Office, coming up on July 1st, because we know behind the scenes that there is appears to be a difference of opinion as to what route that pipeline should take. We know that Northern Gateway was shot down for a multitude of reasons, including the things that you've mentioned right there, in part, and one way to get around that would be to see the pipeline head down south towards Vancouver, where these hurdles are not really an issue. But Danielle Smith says, hey, look, there's a lot of reasons why we want to be doing this on the northern side of the coast. It'd just be a lot easier in a deep water port like that to be able to get our product out onto the seas and then out to Asian markets, that it would be quicker, more efficient. So, definitely something for for us to be on the lookout here. Someone says, is the MOU being modified soon? Are we getting a National Energy Program 2.0 rumors? Yeah, well, I don't think that's coming down the pipeline anytime soon, as it were. Although it's interesting because when we were going through these high oil prices, it was the unexpected voices that seemed to be suggesting we have a National Energy Program. I think it was Conservative MP Aaron Gunn, of all people, who was promoting, you know, the government taking more of a direct role, taking control of our resources in order to ensure Canadians aren't paying as much at the pump. So that was, you know what, strange times and strange thoughts and what have you. But anyway, keep them coming. 780-451-8800. It is time for us to check in on traffic, brought to you by James H. Brown and Associates, Alberta's injury lawyers, the heavy hitters of injury law. Jackson McNulty with what you need to know as we kick off this May long weekend.
2: Got a couple things to watch out for now, Courtney. Crews are still sitting on the South Anthony Henday eastbound in the median by the Calgary Trail exit. No delays here, but something to keep your eyes peeled for. Something causing delays now is a collision on Parsons Road, southbound just after the South Anthony Andy overpass. Right now we're backed up towards 13th Avenue, and we're getting reports of a collision on 72nd Avenue, westbound by 113th Street. Bit of construction ongoing here as well, so things are pretty slow through the intersection. Fuel up this weekend. 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From the Global One Traffic Center, I'm Jackson McNulty.
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1: 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And the last hope for Canada to regain the Stanley Cup. The Montreal Canadiens can move a step closer in their quest for the vaunted mug tomorrow, Dave Campbell.
9: They have been a lot of fun to watch, Courtney. This young group of Montreal Canadiens, they are the youngest team left in the Stanley Cup playoffs, and a chance to advance to the Eastern Conference Final with a win tomorrow in game number 6 after a 6-3 win in game 5 in Buffalo yesterday. Head coach of the Habs, Martin St-Louis, says his group's ability to stay in the present is key.
8: We're not worried about the day before. I'm not worried about what's ahead. Let's just take care of today. And I think when you take care of today, usually, and then you don't get anxious or too excited, you know, I feel like you just stay present where your feet are and take care of that. I think it helps us stay an even keel and just focus on the process and prepare.
9: Game 6 of the Bell Center, which will be a madhouse tomorrow night. The winner of the series will face the Hurricanes for a spot in the Stanley Cup Final. Western Conference Final will begin on Wednesday. The Colorado Avalanche will face the Vegas Golden Knights. Connor Brown scored the winning goal in the third period. Canada opened up the 2026 World Hockey Championships with a 5-3 win over Sweden. Canada led 2-0 after the first period, 3-2 late in the second, only to find itself tied at 3 after two periods of play. Then John Tavares, Ryan O'Reilly, Dylan Holloway, Dylan Cousins also scored for Canada. Porter Marteau and Darnell Nurse, Fraser Minton added 2 assists each. Jet Greaves stopped 25 shots for Canada, who returns to action tomorrow against Italy. Edmonton Elks continuing training camp today down at Clark Stadium. It'll be over after, not over, week 1 will be over after tomorrow's session, which begins at 10 at Clark Stadium. And then on Sunday morning, there will be a scrimmage And then Monday is Fan Day from 10 until 2 down at Grant Fear Sports Park in Spruce Grove. Morley Scott and yours truly will have a special Elks this week from noon until 1 on Monday live from Grant Fear Sports Park, the site of Fan Day for the Edmonton Elks.
1: Awesome. Thank you very much for that, Dave. Final 30 minutes of the show, and we're going to talk a little bit about travel here, and fitting because it's a long weekend. And yeah, it turns out that the number of Canadians who might be avoiding heading down south, boycotting the United States, it might actually be a lot higher than has been reported. We're going to take a look at some new data. That's coming up in just a moment. But Thomas Dye is going to do his thing. He's got the news headlines for you right now.
10: This is Global News. It's 3:30. I'm Thomas Dias. It's 14 degrees. Indigenous leaders want a seat at the table on Alberta's pipeline plans. This after Prime Minister Mark Carney and Premier Danielle Smith announced construction on a new bitumen pipeline to the West Coast could start next year, with the deal including a commitment from Alberta to facilitate investment in renewable energy projects. Sturgeon Lake Cree Nation Chief Sheldon Sunrise says his community has written to the Prime Minister about the matter with no response. He says they want to be part of major energy decisions, not an afterthought, accusing Premier Smith of failing to respect the rights of First Nations.
11: Premier admitted that they're gonna appeal that last court decision. And it is just another avenue of all levels of government just moving ahead without any regard for First Nation people and our rights.
10: Sunshine says First Nations are not against building and development, but it must be done in a responsible way that does not affect their ways of life. Ontario's Ministry of Health says it's now testing 10 asymptomatic people with connections to a hantavirus-stricken cruise. Brenda Molina Navidav with more.
12: The province says the three high-risk travelers, two who were on the cruise and one who was on the same flight as a person who has since died of hantavirus, will stay in strict isolation regardless of their result. But the seven low-risk contacts can stop their recommended 45-day isolation if they test negative, while daily public health monitoring will continue. This is a shift from this remark made earlier this week by Ontario Health Minister Sylvia Jones about the effectiveness of testing asymptomatic people for hantavirus.
13: It may not be the best way to monitor.
12: Jones said the guidance from the province's top doctor was that it wasn't appropriate at the time. Brenda Molina Navidad, The Canadian Press.
10: Elsewhere, concerns are mounting in Congo, where there's been another confirmed Ebola outbreak.
14: Health officials in the Democratic Republic of Congo are responding to a new Ebola outbreak that has already killed dozens of people. Officials say the outbreak is worrying because some cases have been detected near Bunia, a major city close to the borders of Uganda and South Sudan. Experts warn cross-border travel and ongoing insecurity in the region could make the virus harder to contain. Scientists are also investigating whether this may be a different Ebola strain than the one most current vaccines target. This is Congo's 17th recorded Ebola outbreak since the virus first emerged there in 1976. Ebola spreads through contact with infected bodily fluids and can cause fever, vomiting, and severe weakness. The disease can be deadly if not treated quickly.
10: And back to Canada now, where Drake fans woke up to a major surprise this morning. The Toronto Raptor released not one, but three new albums overnight, including the song Dust from Iceman. Now

0: when them tracks. Let's go. Yeah, I am. A FTX penthouse high riser. Oh yeah. Samuel Bateman, free all my guys up. Yeah, I'm in a sold out show with your girl on a riser.
1: Crowds of eager fans in Toronto watched last night as the CN Tower was bathed in an icy blue glow. That to promote the Canadian rapper's album release. Alongside Iceman, Drake also dropped two surprise albums titled Habibti and Maid of Honor. I'm Thomas Dias. Your next scheduled newscast at 4 o'clock on 880 CHED.
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8: This is certainly, if you're heading out the door or you're heading out for a May-long weekend trek, Jackson McNulty with the details you need to know from traffic.
9: Thank you, Courtney. And taking a quick look around the outskirts of the city, we are issue and delay free moving in and out of our capital region. Good news for our weekend warriors getting a jump on the long weekend. Within the city, we have been keeping our eyes on the South Anthony Andy as crews sort out an issue by the exit towards Calgary Trail. Good news, they've been cleared away. Things as well looking better for a collision on Parsons Road, southbound just after the South Anthony Andy. On the White Mud westbound, we have some construction signage blocking the right-hand lane on the north side of the Quinnell Bridge. That has traffic backed up across the water and just past the Fox Drive exit. Also watch out for a collision on 170th Street southbound by 118th Avenue and a collision on the north side at 153rd Avenue westbound by Castle Downs Road. This May-long weekend, Cobb's Bread is saving your barbecue from bun emergencies. Visit SaveMyBuns.ca and you can get free Cobb's Buns to rescue your barbecue. From the Global One Traffic Center, I'm Jackson McNulty.
8: All right, that's one half of what you need to know if you're getting set to hit the road for a May-long weekend vacation. Weather-wise, around the capital region, definitely going to be a little worse for wear than what we've seen the last couple of weekends. Today, we did actually best our projected daytime high of 12 degrees, but we're not going to be so fortunate tomorrow, I don't think. Saturday shaping up to be 7 degrees as a high with a 30% chance of showers there. Sunday will bounce back up to 12 degrees with a mix of sun and cloud. And then Monday, still below average for this time of year. It'll be sunny skies, but only a high of 14. Speaking of 14, that is currently where we sit here in the Capital Region on this Friday afternoon.
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11: Edmonton focused with a fresh perspective. 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Edmonton's News. Today's talk.
8: Well, 2025 was a record-breaking year for global tourism as more people hit the road for an international vacation than ever before. And that includes here in Canada, where we saw $130 billion in tourism spending in 2025. But it's not arrows up for every country. The world's top travel destination, the United States, actually saw its tourism economy shrink last year. And there's a new report this week that says China will soon replace the U.S. as the world's biggest tourist magnet. Now, it's not a surprise, I think, given how a large number of Canadians continue to cross the U.S. off their travel list. And there's actually some new research now that suggests the boycott might be even bigger than we think. So to talk about this, I'm joined now by the director of the University of Toronto School of Cities, one of the people behind this research. Welcome to the show, Karen Chappell. Good afternoon to you.
3: Good afternoon.
8: So what we know, we've talked about this on the show over the course of the last couple of years, ever since Trump has returned to office, and we've seen this sort of boycott emerge. And we'll take a look at the Stats Canada border travel crossings. And a lot of that seems to say it's about 25% in terms of a decline from what we saw pre-Trump. But your data, what you guys have looked at, suggests the boycott is even bigger. So what did you look at and what did you find?
3: Yeah, well, it's sort of an apples and oranges thing. So the, you know, StatsCan measures border crossings. We use cell phone data. And so what we're actually looking at is Canadian activity in the United States. So we're not looking at just the first time they cross the border. We're looking at what happens and how many cities they visit and how much time they spend. And we, our data even includes the Canadians that have been living in the U.S. temporarily, but make that return trip to Canada. So we're seeing a variety of different reasons here at work, but these are, this is a significant drop in trips, a median of 42%, and we have certain metros where it's as high as 50, 55%. And a lot of it is for the reasons that we've heard about. The snowbirders are not going south. So we have many different cities in Arizona that are hit hard, many in Florida, and then California also is hard hit. And so the snowbirders and then also the typical tourist destinations like Disney World or Las Vegas are seeing a disproportionate loss in Canadian activity. But something else that's super interesting to us is that a number of big economic centers that aren't necessarily tourist centers are also seeing the loss of Canadian activity. So you'll see a place like Dallas or Houston or New York where you have, maybe you have some tourism, maybe you have some loss of people, you know, not visiting family. But really what we think we're seeing here, because the losses are so deep, is a loss of work travelers. So you don't, you're calling off that trip to Dallas. You know, many Canadian banks have a southern headquarters, but the workers can stay in Canada. They don't have to travel over the border, so they're not. So that boycott seems to be extending into work travel as well as tourist travel.
8: Yeah, certainly Dallas and Houston are cities that have significant connections to us here in Alberta. So big surprise to hear that. And just along those veins, one community that I think I was reading about in this project that really kind of put that into perspective was, you know, Grand Rapids, Michigan, suffering because of Trump, because of tariffs, because of work. That was an unusual one, but I think really highlights what we're seeing here. Talk to us a little bit about what you saw with that.
3: Yeah, that was a big clue to us, because what we thought we were going to find was Florida and the border cities. In fact, we were originally only going to look at the border states because we thought that's all that we really need to look at. And then we thought, well, we might as well just do all of the U.S. And so then we ended up with 267 metros and saw that a place like Grand Rapids, Michigan, was in the top 10. And thinking, well, that's not a tourist destination. It's not even really a border town, although it's not far from Windsor. But it and then you look at what's going on, and you look at what the Grand Rapids economy is, and you realize it is very closely tied to the auto industry in Ontario. So what you're seeing as the tariffs hit the auto industry and plants have closed, you see that the people are not making that trip anymore to their business partners in Grand Rapids.
8: Yeah.
3: So those tariffs have had some impact, too, on this travel.
8: Yeah, and I want to get back to snowbirds just briefly here, right? Because when we take a look at a lot of the data that's tied to this decline in cross-border travel for Canadians, it tends to be focused primarily on tourism-based revenue. And I think it was $4.5 billion is what they saw year-over-year lost in the United States. Mm-hmm. But that number there, that does not take into account the snowbirds element. And, your number is suggesting that, obviously, the reality is the dollars lost are probably much larger based on, you know, the communities that you're talking about where you're seeing this decline in cell phone use.
3: Yeah, it's much larger than that. That estimate of $4.5 billion, which has been quoted everywhere, apparently there's only been one study on it, and it's from the Travel Bureau in the U.S. You know, average spending by a tourist. But what about average spending by a worker? Somebody traveling for work, and what about spending by snowbirds? And you're absolutely right. And if you factored in the sales of those homes in Florida, which is ongoing, that's another hit to the U.S. economy.
8: Yeah. So obviously, I know a lot of this is born out of the boycott, that Canadians still feeling a little irked by what's happening south of the border, might not be necessarily big fans of Donald Trump. But from what you can tell, I mean, I don't know if you can really tell in the data, do you think that's the primary motivator here, what Trump's done, the 51st state, the tariffs? Because I know a lot of folks who particularly might still not have as much animosity towards Trump, they say they're not traveling because of the loonies. So do you have a sense as to what the ratio might be on something like that?
3: Yeah, well, you know, we actually, in our analysis, we have put the timing of various shocks in terms of the narrative. So on November 29th, 2024, that's when he first mentioned Canada as the 51st state. And there was an immediate dip in Canadian activity in the U.S. I mean, people were really, really pissed. And people started canceling their travel right at that point. And so you could see, as the tariffs began being layered on in 2025, early 2025, each time the new tariff came on, you see an additional dip in Canadian activity in the U.S. So now that could be people being pissed, or it could be, well, we don't have economic relations anymore with you. We don't have any need to go to you. So that there's a combination of things at work.
8: Yeah, I don't think this is necessarily a big factor in terms of your data, but I'm just curious to throw it out there, which is, as we know, that...
3: We don't have any need to go to you. So that there's a combination of things at work.
8: Yeah, I don't think this is necessarily a big factor in terms of your data, but I'm just curious to throw it out there, which is, as we know, that there's been a lot more talk about Canadians getting their cell phones checked at the border when they cross the border.

0: is that they're bringing the burner phones, right? So that, I mean, I, you know, we hear about it anecdotally. I don't know how much of that there actually is. I think that also was a factor, you know, that period of time was early in 2025. Everybody was nervous about that. And everybody that I know is now bringing their phones at this point. So people, the fear has dissipated a little bit.
1: Yeah, well, it's certainly interesting data, and as I say, perhaps a better reflection of what's really happening down there, because, I mean, you know, even if we were a little scared to use our phones, we're not leaving our phones at home. That's just not what we are in 2026. We need to get our doom scrolling in somewhere.
0: Yes.
1: Karen, appreciate you coming on, sharing these findings with us, and giving us a sense as to what the true reflection of the U.S. tourist boycott might actually look like.
0: Yeah, well, thanks for having me on.
1: There you go. That's Ken Chappell, director of the University of Toronto School of Cities. If you've got thoughts on what you heard, easy way to get a hold of us, text us, 780-451-8800.
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0: That track, courtesy producer Eamon. We've been doing energy themed songs today, following the big pipeline implementation deal between Ottawa.
1: Can you print that off for me? That release for that? That come from the feds or the province or
0: both? It was a joint press conference between Premier Smith and Mark Carney in Calgary
1: this
0: today.
1: Time.
0: Yeah.
1: Yes.
0: Yeah. So, yeah, I'll get you the deets on that. Yeah.
1: You know, if the orders were still in the play, anyhow, it might have been an Edmonton. I'm just saying.
0: Hey, it's May Long, by the way. You haven't had a May Long to

0: maybe rest and relax the last couple of years. You can take advantage of it?
1: I'm going to go to La Coast. It's my son's birthday. So
0: oh, nice.
1: We used to go to Disneyland every time at the, you know, when he was younger. And the Oilers were in the decade of darkness. Mm-hmm. And so he was not the biggest fan of Edmonton's ongoing ascension, though I did explain to him, you know, it's beneficial in other ways, Hudson, so we can pick different times of the year to go there. So, nope, going out this weekend for a few days and then coming back at Edmonton for Tuesday's show.
0: Well, it sounds like you're getting out of Dodge at the right time looking at the forecast, although we had a caller from BC on the show and he was saying it's raining cats and dogs out there, apparently.
1: Yeah.
0: Yeah.
1: What about this global warming anyways?
0: I guess
1: you know when I planted trees for so long.
0: Yeah.
1: Now it's much easier to do in Alberta, but you tended to be able to read the weather in Alberta pretty easily.
0: Yeah,
1: like I could tell how long it would take to rain and all that. Mm-hmm. Oh yeah, when it was coming.
0: Yeah,
1: absolutely.
0: Yeah. Well, and then I was joking that this finally feels like a May long weekend because we had like 5 or 6 years in a row when it was just glorious sunshine, plus 20. And I was like, this is not how we do May long in Alberta. We need to suffer.
1: Is this not the sunniest province in the country?
0: It is the sunniest province in the country. And it is the sunniest province in the country 51 weeks out of the year.
1: Yeah, and by the way, for the record, screw suffering. I mean, that's work and grind, and yeah. But let's achieve some success here. Let's enjoy life, you know?
0: There you go. That sounds like the mantra of the Edmonton Oilers at this point.
1: Doesn't matter what it costs. Nudge, nudge, wink, wink.
0: Yeah.
1: Okay?
0: Indeed. Yeah, I guess before you're able to jump on the plane and head down to the coast, you got a little work to do. What do you got teed up for us today? What are we talking about?
1: Well, I have a feeling Elliot Friedman quoted... well, didn't quote, but refer to Oilers owner Daryl Gates today.
0: Yeah, saw
1: and
0: that.
1: I'm just going to remind people, I'll make it quick, that he's always shown a willingness and commitment to spend what's necessary to win. Making a change with a head coach, tough financial hit, given Chris Knobloch's 3-year extension, it doesn't matter.
0: Yeah.
1: The organization's got to be better, and clearly the Oilers executives believe that the team needed a different voice as a head coach. So you eat that sunk cost and go out there, and that is really what's going to be happening over the next couple of weeks, is what ends up transpiring in the coaching search for the Edmonton Oilers. We will have David Staples, Cult of Hockey, Ryan Rashog from the Got Your Back podcast, and longtime NHL executive Brian Burke. And hey, nicely done, Canada and Alberta combining. We're on our way here. Let's keep her going.
0: Indeed. There you go. Bob Stauffer, yeah, he'll take over the reins here on just on the other side of 4 o'clock. Going to turn things over to a guy who's got some very valuable information on this long weekend for you, all things traffic-related. Is it brought to you by James H. Brown? Yes, it is brought to you by James H. Brown and Associates, Alberta's injury lawyers, heavy hitters of injury law. Jackson McNulty, take it away.
2: Thanks, Gorney, and still delays to be found on the White Mud. We are getting reports of an eastbound collision just after the Twilliger Corner with delays back towards 53rd Avenue. Westbound traffic on the White Mud has the right-hand lane barricaded off on the north side of the Quesnel Bridge due to construction. That's causing delays back past Fox Drive. Also, consequently, delaying those westbound on Fox Drive trying to make their way onto the White Mud. From there, westbound traffic is pushed all the way back onto Belgravia Road, so really plan for the time if that's your route of choice. Crews on scene for a collision now at 153rd Avenue westbound by Castle Downs Road, and we're getting reports of a collision on Catway Trail just after the White Mud overpass. Get 20 or 30,000 points at Shoppers Drug Mart at $20 or $30 value. 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Conditions in the app. From the Global One Traffic Center, I'm Jackson McNulty.
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0: 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Checking in again with Dave Campbell. And we're definitely still in a little bit of a dearth for local sports. But Edmonton Elks inching closer to the to hitting the gridiron as week one of training camp coming to a close here soon.
14: Yep. Tomorrow they'll have another set of two-a-days at Clark Stadium beginning at 9. I imagine the second practice will be in pads, so it's always open to the public as well. And David Beard, who's in a battle for the center position, the starting center spot along that offensive line with Mark Cordy, talked about the physicality of camp so far.
15: Some camps, they feel like they go slower than others. This one seems to be flying. It feels like it's only day two, but we're already 5 days in or whatever. And it's been good. Like, we've had some really awesome battles. I think that management's done a great job of getting beefing up the trenches and both sides of the ball, and we've got some great battles, and every rep you take, it's a significant challenge and something that I'm looking forward to each and every time. So we got really good guys on both sides of the ball, and the battles are wicked. They're awesome.
14: Elks will have a scrimmage on Sunday morning at Clark, and then it's fan day down at Grand Fear Sports Park in Spruce Grove from 10 until 2. Morley Scott and yours truly have a special show from noon until 1, a special edition of the Elks this week. 2026 NFL season will kick off with a Super Bowl rematch. Seattle Seahawks take on the New England Patriots, and they will raise their championship banner on September the 9th. It'll just be the third time that teams that played in the Super Bowl will face off in week one. Some names you don't normally hear are on top of the PGA leaderboard, and at the top is Maverick McNealy, who's at 5 under par, one shot clear of second, and he eagled on the par 5 16th, back-to-back birdies on numbers 1 and 2. He moves into the lead, and very cold afternoon as well, or morning and afternoon down at Aronimink, which is just outside Pennsylvania, if you don't know. So a little geography lesson here as well. But Chris Goddard has the best round of the day at 5 under par. So there you go. And he's New Jersey tough, apparently, too. We can brave all these conditions.
0: Not the same as Edmonton tough, as far as I'm
14: concerned. Definitely not.
0: Definitely not. Thank you very much, Dave. Have yourself a splendid long weekend. And, splendid long weekend to all of you out there in Ched Nation. Big round of applause for the team, for Layla, Eamon, Dave, and Thomas, for what they bring to this equation. We're going to be off until Tuesday, but we'll have no shortage of news, I suspect, breaking then. It'll be a spicy show, as it always is. Bob Stauffer standing by with Oilers Now, but first it is Thomas Dyes with the news headlines to kick off your long weekend here on 880 Ched.
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18: This is Global News. It's 4:01. I'm Thomas Dias. It's 14 degrees. Prime Minister Mark Carney and Premier Danielle Smith say the province and Ottawa are another step closer to seeing a new pipeline built to the West Coast, along with the Pathways Carbon Capture Project for Northeast Alberta. Global's Eileen Bell with details.
19: The province has agreed to gradually increasing industrial carbon pricing from the current $95 a ton to $130 by 2035, which is lower than what the federal government had originally demanded. Premier Smith says that's an important step in Alberta. Future.
20: We'll be signing an agreement today that clearly sets out a pathway to the construction of a new oil pipeline to Asian markets, commencing as early as September 1st, 2027.
19: Prime Minister Carney says that involves working with BC and Indigenous populations.
21: Cooperation that will create tens of thousands of high-paying, rewarding, not just jobs, but careers.
19: The pipeline remains dependent on the Carbon Capture Pathways Project, which the two governments will work on with the major oil sands players. Eileen Bell, Global News.
18: Now that the province is a step closer to getting another desired oil pipeline to the west, the premier says active cooperation is the key.
20: It's not just saying, this is the way the federal government works, so we just have to accept it. It's saying, you know what, the country can work better, and it works better when we respect our equal areas of jurisdiction and we find areas of overlap. That's what I've been doing since November, is what I will keep on doing every single day to convince Albertans that Canada can work, and it will work, and it is working in the best interest not only of us, but also of Canada.
18: Smith says that's what her mantra of wanting sovereignty within a united Canada means. More news in a moment, but first, checking traffic, here's Jackson McNulty.
22: Thank you, and taking a quick look at area highways for our weekend warriors. We are issue and delay free in all directions moving in and out of the city. That being said, we got a few things to watch out for within the capital region limits. First off, a tow truck working on 34th Avenue eastbound in the right-hand turning lane towards Calgary Trail. Still able to make that right-hand turn, but a bit of an obstacle to merge around. On Calgary Trail, we're getting reports of an issue just after the Whiteman overpass. Keep your eyes peeled there. Just about wrapped up at the collision westbound 153rd Avenue at Castle Downs Road. And we've delays picking up around the Anthony Handy on the southeast side, southbound after the Whitemud, northwest side, eastbound, passing by St. Albert Trail, and delays for westbound traffic on the North Anthony Handy by 97th Street. 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
18: Thank you, Jackson. The owner of two dogs that killed an 11-year-old boy is blaming the boy's father, saying that she repeatedly told him she did not want the child left alone with her cane corsos. Crystal McDonald is on trial facing a charge of criminal negligence causing death after Cash Grist was killed by the dogs at her home and here in Edmonton in April of 2024. The court has heard that McDonald and the boy's father, Wesley Grist, were roommates at the time of the fatal attack. Cash, who lived in B.C., was here in Edmonton visiting his father for spring break. McDonald says she did not approve of the boy staying at the house after the dogs had severely injured a woman less than 2 months prior. But she says when Grist showed up with his son anyway, she felt she had no choice but to let the boy stay. Grist told the court he was working in the garage and had allowed his son to go into the house alone to play a new video game before eventually finding his son dead on the kitchen floor. McDonald says she was working to get the dog specialized training and did not want anyone over at the house until that was done. She also had an appointment lined up in the coming days to have one of the more aggressive dogs neutered. 880 Ched weather, partly cloudy overnight with a low of plus one now expected. Mainly cloudy and 12 degrees tomorrow, sunny and 14 Sunday, 17 Monday. It's 14 degrees in the capital city. I'm Thomas Dias, ahead of 880 Ched's Oilers Now with Bob Stauffer.
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0: And this is Oilers Now with Bob Stauffer. 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

0: great song. Welcome, everybody. Bob Stauffer closing out the week. Sorry about the crappy weather. Got some good news from the feds and the province. Good step. Keep it going. Need more of that. And we're going to have some interesting discussion points coming up on today's edition of Oilers Now. It's brought to you by our title sponsor, World of Spas. We have Aiden Ganim, Eamon Hashem, and Kellen Kennedy here, as always, to help us out. The Cult of Hockey's David Staples today at 4:35. From TSN and the Got Your Back podcast, Ryan Rashog for Game Day Men's Health at 5:05. And NHL executive legend Brian Burke for Ultrashine at 5:35. 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Excitement bet on it. You know what? I'm going to see you. You know, I think I'm going to have to go to that show. Criminal Mind is like one of the best Gowan songs of all time. I think that is the best. It is, have you guys ever heard it? You two young guns over there. I mean, you got a combined age of, the two of you do not even equal my age. So it's, so, you know, Eamon, I mean, tell everybody here, how old are you, Eamon?
1: I'm 21.
0: You're 21. Aiden, how old are you?
2: I'm 22.
0: You're 22. I was 187 pounds in 1987 when the Edmonton Oilers won the Stanley Cup, their third. When I was 21. So it's all about a little bit of perspective. So have you ever, do you know the song of Criminal Mind?
1: No, I haven't heard that
0: all
1: one.
0: All right, can you cue that puppy up here for me?
1: For sure.
0: Before we, and we'll send it off to break just to take everybody a trip down memory lane. Yep. So the River Cree has Gowan coming out on July the 2nd. So, Janie, I'm going. I got to see that show. We're going to have some fun with that. You can always text us on the Ashley Fine Floors text line at 780-451-8800. Find the new floors you always wanted at 143rd Street, 111th Avenue, or head to ashleyfinefloors.com. We are on X at Oilers Now. You can tweet me personally, Bob_Stauffer. And you can also reach us on Aiden at Aiden_Ganim_. We're on Instagram. You can find us at Oilers_now_. Our top story, brought to you by Legacy Heating and Cooling, home and no payments and no interest for the year. That's how you build a legacy, Legacy Heating and Cooling. And so, the search begins. So when we get a coach hired, we'll go with "The Search is Over." How's that? Which is another great song from the late 1980s with the late Jimmy Jameson. And Survivor belting it out. It's a wonderful tune as well. But yes, the search has now begun. We know that. We are going to get to some Stan Bowman clips today. We'll get some thoughts from Louis DeBrusk, who joined us on yesterday's edition of Oilers Now. Just so everybody's aware, we had communication issues during the DeBrusk interview. I could hear some of the stuff that he was saying on the show. But I do want to get to this. Bleed Oil Blue did a Twitter encapsulation of Elliot Friedman's 32 Thoughts podcast, and I was very busy today running around and getting lots of calls. But Elliot Friedman said today on his 32 Thoughts podcast that Daryl Cates was extremely unhappy and frustrated. He'd heard that Daryl Cates was extremely unhappy and frustrated with how the season ended. Friedman says Cates made his displeasure very clear and was a major driving force behind the significant changes that needed to happen immediately. And as a result, less than 2 weeks after the Oilers' first-round playoff exit, head coach Chris Knobloch was fired. Are we surprised that the owner of a team that watched his team go to the seventh and the sixth game of the Stanley Cup final in the last 2 years saw the sort of regression with the team that we did when his top two players, even dating to last year's game six, there was an exasperated Connor McDavid after the Oilers lost in the sixth game down in Florida. Then obviously Leon Draisaitl's thoughts just before the Olympic, the last game before the Olympic break against Calgary, the Oilers had concluded a stretch where they went 3-5, were the worst defensive team in the NHL for 3 weeks, that the worst penalty killing was under 60% during that stretch, and had a save percentage at 830 And Leon, you know, basically said the coaches have to be better. Said I have to be better. The leaders have to be better. And then Connor McDavid, without Leon Draisaitl in the lineup, the Oilers lost a pair of games back-to-back against Florida and Tampa. And Connor talked, you know, wax poetica about a guy by the name of John Cooper that he worked with at the Olympics. And then when the Oilers got eliminated and we did our end-of-the-year exit interviews, and general manager Stan Bowman said he was going to do a full, evaluation, after the Bowman-Knobloch availabilities, there went McDavid and Draisaitl. They didn't hold back. They talked about the team regressing and taking a step back. So why would we be surprised for a second to hear what had been communicated to Elliot Friedman, that Daryl Cates wasn't happy? If you own the team, would you have been happy? Okay? We said when we came home 2 weeks ago today, we said there was high probability that very unlikely that the coaching staff would remain as is. Now, that's not a particularly brilliant prediction when you factor in last year the Oilers went to the sixth game of the Stanley Cup. Glenn Gullison got the Dallas job. Paul Coffey did not return at that time. Dustin Schwartz gone as the goalie coach. Like, there were a lot of changes. The only mistake that you can argue right from the get-go is, did Chris Knobloch, as a relatively inexperienced NHL head coach, was there a mistake made in him not finding a way to get a former NHL head coach on his staff? And I think that's a fair point. Now, was Knobloch undermined by some moves that occurred during the course of the year? Yes. And Stan Bowman, we're going to hear a clip from him momentarily, he acknowledges that. But I don't think we should be surprised to hear, according to Elliot Friedman, that Daryl Cates, as the owner of the team, was upset and wanted to see some changes. There's another part to this. Daryl Cates has always shown a willingness and commitment to spend what is necessary to win. Making a change with a head coach was unquestionably a tough financial hit, given that Chris Knobloch's three-year extension hadn't even kicked in. I mean, I had people saying, how the hell can you guys do that? Right? And they didn't, you know, I had lots of people around the league saying, you got to change your coaching staff and make a change there. But I also had lots of people saying, it's completely unfair to Knobloch what's happened here. And how do you guys do that? You know, you just walk away from having to pay a guy on a three-year deal. Well, doesn't matter. When your top players are telling you that the organization needs to be better, and the guy that's, at the end of the day, signing off the bill says, get better, you eat that cost, especially once the Oilers executives believe the team needed a different voice as a head coach. It just comes with the territory. That's the way it is. Okay? We shouldn't be surprised. And you know what? I'm going to guess, depending upon who it is, that it's not going to be an inexpensive hire to bring in, again, a veteran, experienced head coach with gravitas that has a history of having defensive structure and process in his game. Okay? I think it's inevitable that we are headed down that path. All right. And it's probably going to cost money. It will. But we're in a pretty important juncture here, given that Connor McDavid has got 2 years left on a deal at $12.5 million. And he's the best player we've seen in the modern era of the National Hockey League. Got to make it count. So if it means eating a sunk cost on $8 million or whatever it was for a coach over 3 years, sorry, tough business. And you know what? With Chris Knobloch, in his case, I don't know what Chris is going to do. I have not spoken to him. I'm going to guess that he might recalibrate for a year, right? He might. But he also might get offered a job in Buffalo. Who knows? Maybe Toronto. I know there's some guys in Toronto that, Knobloch's not the right guy. We've watched his media availabilities. Well, people improve. You know, Dallas Aikens is a way better coach now than he was. If the Dallas Stars, Jim Nill, the three-time NHL Executive of the Year, can fire Glenn Gullison, and more than a decade later, bring him back as the head coach, you surely had the option of bringing back a guy like Dallas Eakins, who hadn't been around for 13 years, and bring him back as an assistant coach, as a former NHL head coach with two stops in Edmonton and Anaheim, to give you some experience. Oh, by the way, he ran power plays. Okay? He might have been a decent guy to slide into that position with Knobloch, but elected to go a different path and ended up with an inexperienced staff. And the only problem with it was they didn't get the results. I mean, they were 20th in the league in expected goals for 5-on-5. They're a mediocre team. 14th overall in points percentage during the regular season. Okay? So take it for what it's worth. Let's go to the Oilers Now Audio Vault for Direct Workwear.
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0: All right. I said it. That Stan Bowman yesterday, in his media availability, it was a Zoom call, had this to say on management's role in the season regression.
2: Well, I think we're definitely part to blame for where we are today. I don't think that's we're not trying to hide from that. I think when a team doesn't have success, there's usually multiple reasons for that. It's typically not just the coach or just the players or just the management. In my experience of being in hockey for many years, teams that don't have success, there's usually culpability in a lot of different areas. So there's no question that that was the case here. We have a team where we had players that didn't perform to the level they should. We had players that I brought in that didn't perform to the level that we expected them to. So that's on myself. And then, you know, so there's blame to be had by all of us, myself included. And part of that review that we did was to examine how do we get to this point. And but in that conversation, there was the discussion of, you know, where are we at now? And do we have the belief that maybe a different voice would be able to tap into the players that we have to a different degree and get us to another level? And that's the decision that we made. So this is not all on Chris Knobloch and Mark Stewart. That's not the case. But in the assessment, we believe that there can be some better performances from players here, and we need that for our team to be successful.
0: Bowman also was asked, were Connor McDavid and Leon Draisaitl consulted on the moves?
2: We certainly will talk to them, but like they don't want to be choosing coaches. Like that's not their role, and they're in a different category than just a regular player. Like they're elite players that that know this team, know their game, and know what. So I think we'll have conversations with them, but they're not choosing coaches. Number one, they don't want to do that. Like they don't have the depth of knowledge of what how to interact with a coach and a manager. Like there's a lot of elements to that they're just not privy to, and they don't want the pressure of choosing a coach. So they're not going to be picking the coach, but certainly I think they will have conversations as we go through it, but like they're not going to be in on the interviews or anything like that. I think it's more just sort of more general things about their game and about our team in general. And yes, we'll talk to them, but they're not going to be in the decision making.
0: There you go. That is Stan Bowman yesterday at his availability. It is 4:21 in Oil Country. I've got a couple texts I want to get to when we return. And NHL Today for our friends at Elite Promotional Marketing. Bob Stauffer along with Aiden Ganim and Kellen Kennedy and Eamon Hasham. 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

0: That is a great song, man, from back in the day. And then he later became like the lead singer of Styx, right, Gowan? And then they would do that with the group all in tow. But yeah, he's out of the River Cree. I gotta see that show, man. I love that song. All right, let's go to NHL Today. 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Here's the young gun, Aiden Ganem.
1: Well, some huge news out of Vegas today is head coach John Tortorella has been fined $100,000 for trying to rush his post-game availability last night. Not only that, but the league is also forcing the Golden Knights to forfeit their 2026 second-round draft pick for what's being deemed a flagrant violation of the 2026 Stanley Cup playoff media regulations. No games on the NHL slate today as there's only one second round series left. The Montreal Canadiens have a shot to make the conference finals for the first time since 2021 tomorrow against the Buffalo Sabres. That one is Game 6 in the Bell Center. The World Championships began group stage play today in Zurich. Canada opening up their tournament with a 5-3 win over Sweden. Darnell Nurse with two assists.
0: Nicely done, yeah. It is 4:26. I watched I watched all the third period. It was a little bit. I had to do the indoor walk today. Didn't make it across the high level bridge and back. And don't worry.
1: Did you get the steps though?
0: Oh yeah, I'm 10 days in a row, brother.
1: There you go, man.
0: I mean, I'm about one quarter of the way from losing one of my three extra chins that I don't need. So there we go. Here we go. And where did he go? Is this, I'm just trying to think, is this Gerwant who's texting us? Yes, it is. Gerwant says, Bob, if Elliot is right, Vegas should be giving permission to the Oilers soon due to their series ending, and Stan and Bruce have a good relationship. The Oilers cannot mess this up. Bruce is a top-five coach, and we need somebody who rolls four lines like Bruce does. This is a pivotal hire in the McDavid-Draisaitl era. Well, there's a catch here. The Oilers still need permission. I don't know where it's at right now, but they kind of need permission. In the meantime, I think it's incumbent upon Edmonton to interview some other guys out there. A guy like, who knows, maybe a Craig Berube, maybe Peter Laviolette, you know, guys that have won Stanley Cup championships before as well. We will head off to an 880 News weather traffic update. Thomas Dias from the Cult of Hockey, David Staples, when we return on Oilers Now.
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13: This is Global News. It's 4:30. I'm Thomas Dias. It's 15 degrees. Opposition leader Pierre Poilievre says conservatives in Canada want a pipeline without a carbon tax, not a carbon tax without a pipeline. This in response to a federal agreement with Alberta on carbon pricing, along with pipeline plans that were announced today. Shovels could hit the ground on a new West Coast oil sands pipeline as early as September of 2027. A plan is now also in place to gradually increase Alberta's effective carbon industrial carbon price to at least $130 a ton. And on that note, experts say gas prices are poised to stay high all summer, disrupting budgets and travel plans for Canadians. Canadians for Affordable Energy president Dan McTague says we're in uncharted territory, noting the world has never seen an energy crisis like this. Natural Resources Canada says regular unleaded gasoline cost an average of $1.98 per liter in Canada yesterday as the war in the Middle East continues. This with travel company Transat saying high fuel prices added $70 million in costs for March and April from a year earlier. It says fuel surcharges have only marginally offset the higher costs because of a large portion of its bookings were made before the fuel crisis caused by the closure of the Strait of Hormuz amid the Iran war. Chief Executive Anik Girard says Transat is not able to fully mitigate the effects and will adapt accordingly as it continues to closely monitor developments. Checking traffic, here's Jackson McNulty.
14: Thank you, and I hope we're not jinxing anything, but things are looking pretty good on the roadways ahead of a long weekend. We are stall and collision free, and on area highways, we have no delays or issues slowing us down towards or away from the city. That being said, still going to find delays through construction around the perimeter of West Edmonton Mall. Plan for delays on 170th and 178th Street, as well 87th Avenue and 95th. Heavy volume right now making its way towards the West Anthony Andy on Stony Plain Road. We're backed up towards 178th Street. Calgary Trail seeing its share of commuters with a line from 34th Avenue back towards 63rd. And just plan for a regular construction delays on the Yellowhead by 127th Street and westbound on the White Mud from 111th Street towards the Rainbow Valley Bridge. 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Conditions in the app. From the Global One Traffic Center, I'm Jackson McNulty.
13: Thank you, Jackson. 880 Ched weather. The temperature dips to plus 1 overnight before rising to 12 degrees tomorrow under a mainly cloudy sky. I'm Thomas Dias. Your next scheduled newscast at 5 o'clock on 880 Ched.
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14: Downtown, we have westbound delays picking up for those on River Valley Road making their way towards Grote Road. Also, eastbound traffic coming off the James McDonald Bridge. Pretty slow making their way towards ongoing drainage work on 98th Avenue by 95th Street. 111th Street southbound, see delays through LRT construction just after 23rd Avenue. And heavy volume traveling south on 91st Street with a lineup from Millwoods Road down towards 23rd Avenue. All that, and we are stall and collision free. AMA members always save at Shell with 3 cents off per liter. It's a match made at the pump. From the Global One Traffic Center, I'm Jackson McNulty.
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0: It is 4:35 in Oil Country. Bob Stauffer along with Aidan Ganim, Eamon Hashem, and Kellen Kennedy with you in the 880 Chad Studios, the city's south side. 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And we welcome back to the show from the Cult of Hockey's David Staples. 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How are you?
18: Fantastic, Bob. Good to talk to you.
0: Yes. It's been an interesting last week or so, hasn't it?
18: You don't want to, you don't want to be away from your phone. People are already addicted enough to their phones and computers, but this seemed to add to it. There was always something happening, and there's the whole story of the replacing of the coach has been full of contradictory evidence. You know, one expert says Vegas has to give him up. The other one says, no, they don't. One expert says, well, the Oilers don't have a new coach in place. The other one says, yes, they do. So it's hard to know what to think or believe, but
0: what did you
18: in the end,
0: let's start with Chris Knobloch and Mark Stewart and the Oilers parting ways with them. I know you wrote an extensive piece that talked about several things that combined for Chris's undoing, but what's your overall assessment on the decision that management made to relieve Chris and Mark Stewart of their duties in a year that Connor McDavid said the team was average, in a year in which both Connor McDavid and Leon Draisaitl said the team regressed?
18: The job of the coach in the NHL is to get the right players on the ice and to get them to execute the coach's vision of the game. And I think this year, Chris Knobloch struggled to do both of those things. If you look at all the factors, Bob, that got him eliminated, and I identified 13 things that kind of doomed him this year, there was a lot that he was up against. He's not responsible for about half of them. But the two most important things, you know, he had an idea. He articulated how he wanted this team to play a number of times. He wanted a smart puck possession game, and he wanted fundamental defense. And they just never got it done this year. They're trending in the wrong direction with both. And both of those things, even a team with a weak lineup, the coach can get that lineup to do those two things. Maybe not the puck possession thing so much, but certainly the fundamental defense. And they never came close on defense. They just got worse and worse this year, stay getting better and better. They needed to take a step up. He wasn't able to do that. And because of that, he didn't get his job done. And I think they made the right decision. I think that they need to bring in someone who can get these guys to play strong defensive hockey. I think the players, based on what Draisaitl said, I think they're ready for that themselves. They're going to be more amenable than they've ever been to that before. But the right choice was made to get someone who can get them to do that one way or another, because we sure didn't see it this past year.
0: Yeah, it was a frustrating season. And they did have some other factors, and Craig McTavish spoke about it. I mean, you just look at the center position in the series against Anaheim. But, David, in 23-24, the Oilers under Chris Knobloch, Chris came in, he found everybody, and it should be stated, in fairness to Jay Woodcroft, the Oilers were in an absolute PDO cooler. They couldn't get a save, and they couldn't score. And they started the year 3-9-1 under Jay. But Chris had a stretch where the Oilers won 8, lost 3, and then won 16, and only gave up 24 goals against. And then ran a hot penalty kill You know, in the playoffs, they only gave up 4 goals against. 2 were in 1 playoff game in Vancouver on the PK. They were only minus 1 in the PK because they scored 3 shorthanded goals. But, you know, they went 24-3 under one stretch in 23-24. In 24-25, from November the 9th until February the 6th, the Edmonton Oilers had the best record in the NHL for 3 months. They never came close to that this year, which is why they ended up 14th. I mean, they couldn't put together a 3-game winning streak, could they?
18: Yeah. You know, Chris Knobloch was a great coach until he wasn't. And this year, he just wasn't. He just didn't seem to be getting through to the players. He did seem to be getting through to them before that. He really did an outstanding job. Took them to the finals 2 years in a row.
0: Do you think he missed Glenn Gullison and Paul Coffey? The Sturlier?
18: Yeah, I think that's one of the things that's on him, is when he picked his coaches, he just didn't see a blind spot. Like, I think he's thinking, I'm going to bring in a bunch of guys that are really calm, really smart, kind of technocratic in terms of hockey, just a smart, calm group of people, and we're going to all get together, we're going to be on the same page, and we're going to have success. And the blind spot is sometimes you need an ogre or near to that on your staff as well. Someone who's going to scare people. Someone who's going to rile them up, get them all worked up, and get them performing on the ice. And if he had picked, let's say, an older veteran coach who was a bit crabby as his associate coach this year, when he had that chance, things might have turned out a little bit different, because he just comes across as such a calm and decent person that he has a hard time playing the ogre. And when he's playing the ogre, he's playing it. He's not, you know, there was the one clip, Bob, early in the year when he was reaming the team out in Detroit, and we overheard. Like, even that to me didn't sound like didn't sound right, because I don't think that's his personality. So he needed to bring in someone who had that personality, because it's a key ingredient in winning. Someone's going to call BS on the team when they're not doing well and get in the face of people. So that was one of the things missing from the coaching staff. And I think that's been recognized by management, and it looks like the top guy is going to have that as one of the aspects of his personality, it sounds like, in terms of who they're looking at and bringing in.
0: All right. Well, what did you think of, I know you wrote about it, Elliot Friedman's pieces today. His 32 thoughts and his comments about what he'd heard about Oilers owner Darryl Cates. Are you surprised that Darryl was that happy?
18: Darryl Cates is mad. I mean, join the club, Bob. Who's not mad? Like, if you follow the Oilers and you're a fan, which I am both, if you follow the Oilers and you're a fan, you're mad right now. There's not one happy fan in oil country. No one's happy. So if Darryl Cates was happy, something would be wrong. I mean, little wonder he's angry. You know, they just didn't perform. They didn't play well. So good for him. And he was in the unique position of all of us Oiler fans of taking action. And he did. So good for Darryl Cates. It's going to cost him a little bit, but the team has made, you know, the team is a big business. It makes a lot of money. So this is part of the cost of doing business. But he's paying for it, and he decided to take some action. So good for Cates. I'm glad that he cares. And, you know, there is a narrative, Bob, out there that, like, a lot of people are talking. They've had a lot of coaches on the team. Well, it just strikes me that this is the modern NHL. Coaches come and go, and they seem to have a 2 or 3 year shelf life. If they win, then that can be extended. You know, if they win the Stanley Cup, then they get 5 years. But and Cassidy didn't even get that in Vegas. So, you know, it's just it's a rough league. And people feeling sorry for the coach, I get it. But, man, how many players did Bowman and Knobloch between them move out in the last couple of years, cut and move out? It's just part of this business. It's a rough, tough business where performance is everything. And everybody gets it sooner or later. One day it's your turn and you just accept it, because that's the NHL. It's a complete and utter meritocracy. It's cutthroat. It's all about excellence. It's all about winning.
0: We're joined by David Staples. David, you had an interesting perspective on the news today involving the Vegas Golden Knights. John Tortorella, a $100,000 fine, and the Vegas Golden Knights losing a second-round draft choice in the 2026 draft. Now, this can be appealed. Did your conspiracy theorist angle start to kick? I mean, you are one of those guys that some of the lefties out there, David, thinks has a bit of a tinfoil hat on at times.
18: Well, it was quite an interesting thing. First of all, Bob, Vegas is withholding not just to the Oilers, but to a number of teams who want to talk to Cassidy. And it just strikes, like, they fired Cassidy. And it just strikes me, if they follow through on this, it's kind of a monstrous level of ingratitude towards Cassidy. And, you know, he helped them win a Stanley Cup. He helped them make their dream come true. You think after they fire him that they're not going to block him in terms of getting another job. So I just think, you know, they talk about them being ruthless. Well, that's beyond ruthless. It's petty, and it reeks of ingratitude. It's terrible karma, whoever, if they decide to do that. But maybe the NHL is getting a little tired of their act. And maybe, you know, it seems like a huge penalty for a coach not talking to the media. A second-round draft pick? And then in the press release, they say, this can be appealed. It just struck me that maybe the NHL is looking for a little leverage with Vegas on a number of issues. They want these guys to start. It seems like a huge penalty for a coach not talking to the media. A second round draft pick. And then in the press release, they say, this can be appealed. It just struck me that maybe the NHL is looking for a little leverage with Vegas on a number of issues. They want these

0: It would have been either the 17-18 or the 18-19 season, I'm thinking. Maybe I'll get the young gun. Aiden, can you look up, go to Hockey Reference, and see if it was 18-19 or the Edmonton Oilers Hockey Reference, 18-19, 19-20. One of those 2 years, Edmonton won in Columbus by a score of 7-2. So see if you can find, it was at Columbus, it was either in the 18-19 or 19-20 season, and the Oilers just pounded them. And they were up like 5-0, David, and after the second period. And then Columbus came out in the third period, and Nick Foligno went after Jujhar Khaira, okay? Mm-hmm. And then, for some reason, Brandon Dubinsky started chirping Zach Cassian, and Lucic was on the ice with him. I don't know if you remember the fight, but
1: I don't.
0: It did not go well for Dubinsky. He got his face caved in the fight. It was bad. You got a
1: that
0: date there?
1: To a few people.
2: December 12th, 2017, I believe.
0: What was the score? 7-2?
2: 7-2.
0: In Columbus?
2: In Columbus, yeah.
0: Can you click on the game?
2: Mm-hmm.
0: And check to see if there was a couple fights in the third period, maybe Khaira, Nick Foligno, and then Dubinsky and Cassian. Okay, just
1: you're like the great Kreskin here, man. Your memory.
0: I've got the wrong year, though. I'm a little bit disappointed. Uh-oh. I'm feeling shame that I got the wrong year in that. Was that the game that happened?
2: A chippy blowout, two major third period fights between Jujhar Khaira, Nick Foligno, Zach Cassian, and Brandon Dubinsky. On the head, Bob.
0: Guess how long John Tortorella's post-game avail was that night?
2: Quick.
0: Like, it might have been under 10 seconds.
1: I remember that, yeah.
0: Okay, and you know what I thought? I thought, did he say something to his team after the second period when were the Oilers up 5-0 after two? Can you pull up the check to see?
2: It was 5-0.
0: I wondered if he said something and riled the boys up, and then Dubinsky bit off more than he, because he walked right into Cassian's left hand. Like, it was a, you know, anybody that's ever popped another dude in the face and got him in the orbital bone, you know right away. It's almost the same. You almost, not totally, but you almost feel bad for the other guy, even if he had it coming to him.
1: It sounds like you're going to give us the date of the time now that you popped someone in the orbital bone with a punch.
0: May 23rd, 1997. Outside Sergeant O'Flaherty's in Prince George, British Columbia. I can neither confirm nor deny. Made up for the 234 that I lost up there over the years. There you go. I'm 1 in 234. No, like, I just remember that game. I wondered, did he say something? What happened? Like, why were they running around so much in the third period of a 5-0 game against a team that's got Milan Lucic and Zach Cat? I remember Dubinsky skated right past Jody Shelley, and he was holding his face. I'm like, oh, man, that guy's in trouble. And he's a pretty good player. Like, Dubinsky was a real good leader for the Rangers and for Columbus. I think he was Columbus's captain. So, anyways, he has ditched out of press conference. So your theory on this is this might be a little bit of a, you think this might be a negotiation ploy, maybe?
1: I actually do, and it is a conspiracy theory. I will own that. But the penalty is so, I don't think we've seen anything like it. Now, we know that the NHL really is serious about forcing people who are reluctant to speak to the media. And it's like, I know fans say they don't care, but the NHL cares, and they understand it's a big part of promoting the game. But it still seems like a super steep penalty, and I think they just might be tired of Vegas's act. And they might be, it's a shot across the bow saying, get it together, guys. We're not putting up with what you're doing on a number of fronts, and we'll listen to you. And if you sound contrite and say the right things, well, it won't be a second-round pick. And I expect that's what's going to happen.
0: Well, it's interesting because, you know, Kelly McCrimmon, when he ran Brandon, I mean, he was one of Bruce Hamilton in Kelowna, Tim Speltz out in Spokane, Kelly Kissio in Calgary for a number of years, Scott Bonner, who works now for Jerry Johansson, but he ran the Vancouver Giants and won Memorial Cups there. Memorial Cup there. Speltz won a Memorial Cup. Those guys were the power brokers in the WHL for a long time. And they know how to get their way. I mean, I told I told a family that purchased a WA

0: NHL team during the 2010s, when that 204 comes in out of Manitoba, and you know it's Kelly McCrimmon, you hang up the phone, okay? Because he's already won the trade. So, like that, everybody that in the league knows that. Like, he was a top end executive. So I'm going to be really intrigued to see what happens here. You know, David, because you've got all the center lefties out there that are huge fans of yours, what did you think of today's announcement with the province and the feds on a couple deals in down in Calgary?
1: What? I like that they're, you know, that they might build a pipeline, Bob. I just think putting $30 billion into carbon, pumping carbon underground is like, it's like a cosmic joke on Canada. No other country in the world is doing this. No other country in the world cares anymore about buying carbon-free energy. It's, they've all rejected it, almost all of them. There's a few Euro hangouts that they still hold to that. But I just think $30 billion to put, it's a colossal white elephant, and it's just part of Canada's fight to not be a prosperous country anymore. We fight harder than any country on earth to drain the prosperity and the life out of our economy, and a big part of the deal is that, so I can't support that.
0: I'll leave you with this, David. Only in Canada, you say? Pity.
1: Well done, Bob.
0: All right. That's David Staples, Cult of Hockey. Thanks, David.
1: Thanks, Bob.
0: It is 4:53 in Oil Country. This is Oilers Now.
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11: A crew sorting out a situation at the low-level bridge. Northbound traffic is blocked. You're going to find yourself being redirected towards the James McDonald Bridge. Southbound traffic on Connors Road can still get across the low-level bridge, but we're down to one lane. Got to keep right and plan for delays as well. On the north side of the city, watch out for a collision at 127th Street and Rapperswell Drive, as well a collision on 170th Street northbound, south of the 95th Avenue intersection. Fuel up this weekend. 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From the Global One Traffic Center, I'm Jackson McNulty.
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0: All right, the Oilers Now injury report brought to you by James H. Brown and Associates, Alberta Injury Lawyers, the heavy hitters of injury law. Of course, Matthias Janmark, shoulder surgery, has shut him down for a while. Lower body injuries to Jason Dickinson, Connor McDavid, Leon Draisaitl, and Adam Henrique, all four Oilers centers. All right. I can't read this text. I might have to, just because it's really funny. Not this one. This one's more sensible. Sean says, Bob, a thought on the cutthroat business of being a coach. For the most part, coaches are hired to win a Stanley Cup. Chris Knobloch got three chances, didn't get it done. Assuming the Oilers get Bruce Cassidy, he'll be given a few chances to win the Cup as well. It's a better way to look at it. Healthier, too. Oh, okay. Stick to hockey, says the texter. Okay, well, thanks, Matt. I don't think I said much other than capitalizing on... Was he referring to Staples? And the... Yeah.
13: I think that last part there.
0: Yeah, okay. All right. Well, yeah, we've talked about this before. You are allowed to have left-wing views and right-wing views and listen to the show. We don't discriminate against either. Like, you're allowed to... You know, cheer for what other side. But what defines you as to whether or not you're smart or stupid is Evan Bouchard, okay? That's what I'm going to... Okay, should I read Epstein Mother's text here? It's pretty funny. Bob, I've got this whole fine and draft pick compensation thing figured out for what the Vegas Golden Knights are doing. They're going to ask the Edmonton Oilers for a second-round pick for Bruce Cassidy. To pay for the pick that they're going to lose. And then the league's going to make the Calgary Flames get a third-round pick for the Oilers just because. Oh. Yes. The James Neal, what was it? He had to get 20 or 21 goals, and because we had the pandemic, he was at like 18 or 19, and they still awarded the Flames a third-round pick. And I don't think we anymore are in a situation where you end up having to give up picks to go out and get coaches. So nicely done, Epstein's mother. Off to an 880 News Weather Traffic Update. Ryan Rashog from the Got Your Back podcast and TSN when we return on Oilers Now.
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17: This is Global News. It's 5 o'clock. I'm Thomas Dias. It's 15 degrees. Prime Minister Mark Carney and Alberta Premier Danielle Smith were all smiles today as they signed an implementation agreement to advance a new West Coast pipeline to Ottawa's major projects office by July 1st. Smith was asked if this should change the minds of those wanting Alberta to separate.
18: Look, I mean, I support sovereignty within the United Canada. That means something. That means Alberta should stay a part of Canada and continue to pursue and support and enshrine our constitutionally invested rights and also make sure that the federal government respects them. That's what today's about. It's not just saying, this is the way the federal government works, so we just have to accept it. It's saying, you know what, the country can work better.
17: But over in BC, Premier David Eby says the agreement is simply rewarding Alberta for bad behavior. Eby says in a statement that it cannot be the case that projects are prioritized when a premier threatens to leave the country, referring to Alberta's separation movement, while also pointing out the pipeline still lacks a proponent or a route. And that route will be hard to figure out, with Coastal First Nations repeating again today that its members will never allow a pipeline to be built to BC's north coast. The president of the group, Marlon Slett, says no offer of equity or ownership in the proposed pipeline will change their stance. More news in a moment, but first, checking traffic, here's Jackson McNulty.
13: Thank you, and not a bad day on the roads for a Friday heading into a long weekend. The only delays we're seeing leaving the city are those on Highway 16 westbound, just past the West Anthony Handy, but we're back to top speed approaching Winterburn Road. All other area highways are delay and issue free. Downtown, we do have crew sorting at an issue at the low-level bridge. Northbound traffic is blocked off. You're going to be redirected towards the James McDonald Bridge. Southbound traffic down to one lane. Got to keep right. To that, we are seeing delays backing up on towards McDougal and Grierson Hill. And just one collision to watch out for up on the north side on 127th Street and Rapperswell Drive. Just about wrapped up with this one. It's pretty quiet in the area. Jumpstart helps kids across Canada access the sport and play so more kids can get into the game. Learn more at jumpstart.canadiantire.ca. From the Global One Traffic Center, I'm Jackson McNulty.
17: Thank you, Jackson. More residents in Woodlands County, southeast of Whitecourt, were able to return home today after a wildfire forced over 400 people to evacuate earlier this week. Zone 3 was cleared yesterday, and now Zone 1 residents can go back, though everyone must sign a waiver first. Provincial Information Officer with Alberta Wildfire says crews are still responding to the blaze, which started Monday in the West Ridge subdivision.
19: That wildfire is classified as under control, which is a good sign for us. It's about 51 hectares in size. Crews are working on extinguishing hotspots that are in the interior of the fire. They're also assessing damaged trees to make sure that they are safe.
17: One home was lost with others damaged. Zone 2 remained under evacuation, but the county was hoping to lift that by day's end. In international news, the U.S. and Iran are speaking out over stalled ceasefire talks. AP correspondent Ed Donahue reports.
20: President Trump says the level of guarantee from Iran to end the war is not enough. On Air Force One, traveling home from China, the president said he looked at the first sentence from Iran in their latest proposal and threw it away.
21: An unacceptable sentence. They have fully agreed no nuclear, and if they have any nuclear of any form, I don't read the rest of their letter.
20: Iran's top diplomat says a lack of trust is impeding talks to end the war with the U.S. Iranian Foreign Minister Abbas Araghchi says Mr. Trump posted on X and said it was unacceptable. But after that, we again received messages from the American side expressing willingness to continue the talks and continue engagement. Araghchi also said Tehran would be open to diplomatic help, particularly from China, to ease tension. Iran still has a chokehold on the Strait of Hormuz. Ed Donahue, Washington.
17: And when it comes to the war in Ukraine, the death toll is now at 24, including three children, after a Russian drone and missile strike took down a nine-story apartment building in Kyiv this week. And as ABC's Patrick Revo reports, Ukraine's president is concerned Moscow has intentions to take it further.
22: President Zelensky alleging that Russia is preparing to attack key decision-making points in Kyiv, including the presidential office. And throughout the war, Russia actually has not targeted places like that. It was believed perhaps because it wanted to avoid the images of destroying downtown Kyiv. It would be another major escalation if Russia were to move towards hitting the presidential office.
17: Russia launched more than 1,400 drones and 56 missiles into Ukraine on Wednesday and Thursday. Checking the markets, markets in Toronto and New York retreated today as rising global oil prices and fears of higher inflation shook the global bond market. The Canadian dollar traded for 72.72 cents U.S. compared with 72.86 cents on Thursday. The July crude oil contract was up $4.10 U.S. at $101.02 per barrel, and a June gold contract was down $123.40 U.S. at $4,561. $4.90 an ounce. 880 Ched weather, partly cloudy overnight with a low of plus one, mainly cloudy and 12 degrees tomorrow, 14 Sunday, 17 Monday. I'm Thomas Dias. Your next scheduled newscast at 5:30 on 880 Ched.
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0: 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Hello, Ryan. How you doing?
1: I'm good, Stoff. How you doing, pal? You're all dressed up today. You got some important business to attend to tonight. You heading somewhere high end?
0: Already met some fellows today for lunch. Had a meeting, and then and I'm heading out of town. So I'm going out to going out to Van to see the fam for 3
1: Love
0: days.
1: It.
0: Yes,
1: love it. And, well earned, Bob.
0: Well, it's, you know, Monday is a best of Oilers Now. Now there's a lot of people that don't believe that actually exists. So That's you know, sort of like military intelligence or. What are the other ones that people come up with? Political honesty, maybe? I don't know.
1: Yeah, exactly.
0: All right. I want to get your thoughts on the week that was. Are you surprised that Chris Knobloch is no longer the head coach of the Edmonton Oilers?
1: Well, I'm not surprised given the events that unfolded over a course of a few days there, Bob. I think once word gets out that they're looking around at Bruce Cassidy, once that leak happened, I think it became very difficult and untenable for Chris Knobloch to return as head coach of the Edmonton Oilers. So I'm not surprised since that happened. I thought the minute that happened, you're going, okay, I'm not sure how they're going to recover this. I don't know what their plan was all along, Bob. Like, if you take Stan Bowman at his word, they decided they didn't want Chris Knobloch to be their head coach anymore. And they made that decision and let him know as quick as they could, logistically. Didn't want to comment at all on the reports that they had been talking to Bruce Cassidy already. Just sort of brushed that off and you know, despite multiple attempts, just wouldn't talk about it. So, not surprised, Bob, given the way that played out. And, you know, I said this on SportsCenter, I'll say it here. At best, this was sloppy, and at worst, it was really poorly done. Poorly done and incredibly disrespectful. I'm not sure which, because Stan didn't clarify.
0: For the record, they've not, to this point, we don't know if they've received permission, but they've not talked to Bruce Cassidy. You know.
1: Sorry if I said that. Yes. Yeah, they were looking for permission to speak for Bruce permission. Cassidy. My apologies.
0: All right. Did Chris Knobloch deserve, you know, I mean, do you have to sit there and read the tea leaves and go, well, they lose game 6 of the Stanley Cup final last year, and exasperated Connor McDavid after the game is talking about the fact that the Oilers seem to be challenged to break through Florida's system, kind of ran out of, you know, ideas as to sort of how to, you know, change the flow of what was happening. I just think Edmonton simply last year wasn't as good a team by Florida by the end of that final. The injuries had got up to them. Again, not an excuse, a factor. I mean, if it's the Florida Panthers, that as deep as Florida was, if they didn't have Sam Reinhart, and let's say Brad Marchand's playing with a broken hand, and the Oilers have a healthy Zach Hyman and Ryan Nugent-Hopkins, I think we go to 7 games. I'm going to tell you that right now. But anyhow, I digress. Florida won, and they had a good team, and they won back-to-back championships. So
1: you do digress,
0: right? So here we go. This team was never very good all year, never had any sustained, you know, 2 years ago won 8-16 games in a row during Knobloch, 24-27 at one point. Last season, people forget, in the 24-25 season, Ryan, from November the 9th until February 6th, for 3 months, the Edmonton Oilers had the best record in the NHL. Like, they put together a stretch. And frankly, the best playoff hockey they played in the last 2 years, I think, was against Vegas and against Dallas, right? During they played pretty well. They never got anywhere near that level this year. How much of, right? You know what I'm saying? And so what's the culpability factor on the coach on that, in your opinion?
1: Well, I would say that he certainly is culpable and has been held thoroughly responsible. So he definitely had some share of the blame in there, Bob, no question. But I don't think you can make any more a case to fire Chris Knobloch than you can to fire Stan Bowman or Jeff Jackson. Right. I think you can make equal cases across the board, to be honest with you. Problem is, you can't fire everybody. Like, who's going to go find people? You? Are you going to do the interviews, Bob? Like, if it's a clean slate, Jackson, Bowman, the staff, the whole coaching staff, everybody, like, are you really going to be able to recover that in time in a few months to have a chance at any stability next season? I just don't think you can do it all. But I can sit here and make an equal case to let management go than I could to let Chris Knobloch go.
0: All right. Yeah.
1: I could. And so it's not necessarily fair, but that's the way it goes sometimes. So in the conversation, you say, how can you elicit the most forward-facing change day-to-day in the way this team plays and functions? The simple answer is that's by changing the coach, right? They're not going to be able to change that many players. They're not going to, you know, changing management. Maybe some different faces would be here, you know, player-wise, if you have another manager pulling the strings. But really, the single biggest way to change the most is to change the guy pulling the strings, implementing the strategy, setting the tone, right? So, and that's just the life of a coach. Yep. So that's why Chris Knobloch, you know, was on the chopping block, because I don't know that a ton's going to be able to change on this roster. So I think it was always Knobloch was in a danger area. But again, as soon as it got out there that they were out looking at other candidates, there's just no way to bring them back. And that's unfortunate, because if they don't get Bruce Cassidy, we'll see who they land with, Bob. But you could argue that if they don't get Bruce Cassidy, they'd have been way better off to just bring Chris Knobloch back and supplement him.
0: Yeah, and I think that, you know, if Chris had done it over again last, and again, Chris's options were limited because of how deep Edmonton played last year when Glenn Gleldson left. But I think, you know, if you ask Chris today, should you talk about supplementing him, we're both thinking the same thing. A veteran, a former veteran NHL head coach that could come in and support him in an assistant or associate coach role probably would have been helpful. It's clearly missed Glenn Gleldson. What about the comments of Connor McDavid and Leon Draisaitl? You know, you got to listen to your players. They're special players, and we can't be hypocrites here, Ryan. We ask players to give us real thoughts on, and not mollycoddle around things and play safe. Does that factor into these sort of decisions getting made?
1: So did what Connor and Leon said factor into Chris Knobloch getting let go? So Leon, before the Olympics, it starts with coaching. You never hear players say that.
0: Right.
1: They never say that. Now, Leon has a ton of gravitas, a ton of weight. He also said, it's on me, it's on leadership, we all need to be better. No player ever says it starts with coaching. Of course, that's going to have an impact. Connor McDavid, after just getting thoroughly dismantled by the Tampa Bay Lightning, waxes poetic
0: without Leon Draisaitl in the lineup. Without Leon there,
1: waxes poetic about their coach. How they're just perfectly coached. Of course, that's going to have some impact. But that's not all they said, Bob. That's not all they said. And if Connor and Leon, with their words, are shaping things, management should be toast too, because for them to suggest that this organization has regressed over the last 2 years, that's who they're talking about. So yeah, their words carry a lot of weight, but I only see one axe that fell. So you're asking me, did that have something to do with it? Sure. But they said a lot, and it was intimated about a lot of people. Now, there was some personal accountability there too. That is a huge part of this, is personal accountability from those two.
0: Go ahead. Did Stan Bowman show enough personal accountability yesterday? We ran the clip where he said, you know what, we made some moves, we made some bets, The players didn't perform. That's on, I believe he said, that's on me.
1: Yeah, I think that Stan showed an immense, I thought he showed a lot more personal accountability in that media availability than he did in the season ending one. What's the difference between then and now? A little easier to do it now when probably decisions have been made behind the scenes and people know whether they're coming or going, right? So yes, he owned the mistakes a month later. For sure he did. No question about it.
0: 2 weeks later.
1: 2 weeks later, sorry. You know, I recall asking him about free agency at the end of the season and what are you going to do to be better? And I recall having to re-ask that question because there wasn't an answer. I had to re-ask multiple questions because there weren't answers. So I would say yesterday, much more so than the season-ending press conference.
0: Yeah, we're joined by TSN and the Got Your Back podcast, Ryan Rashog, Bob Stauffer with you on Oilers Now. You've made the move. You can make a strong argument that when Chris Knobloch came in, he was the right coach at the right time for that team.
1: Sure.
0: It speaks volumes of the coaching industry as a whole. The shelf life. And you know what? I mean, I'm still a huge NCAA college football fan, but I do watch a lot of European soccer. And on the top clubs, it is not uncommon for the top sides in the world to be replacing managers every 2 to 2.5 years. It happens all the time at the real powerful programs. You know, the Real Madrids and the Barcelonas in Spain and some of the top sides in England. I mean, you could make an argument that, you know, maybe Jurgen Klopp at Liverpool. I mean, he had an extended run. But at many of those, there's a lot of turnover because the expectation is high. They've spent a lot of money on play. Well, this organization, Ryan, is not, with all due respect to the great work that Cal Nichols and the EIG did playing in Rexall Place in the mid-2000s, where Kevin Lowe was there for basically the entire time the EIG owned the team as GM once Glenn Sather was out and Craig McTavish was the head coach.
1: Bob, can I pause you and just ask you a question?
0: Different stress. Are we at a different time? Is that part of it?
1: Let me ask you a question really quick.
0: Yeah.
1: If Connor McDavid had 2 points in Game 7, is Chris Knobloch an untouchable coach for the next 3 or 4 years here?
0: So you're saying if the Oilers had won 3-2 in Game 7? Not just that.
1: I'm just saying, Bob. I'm just saying. Like the line between a guy being untouchable and you know,
0: I'll take it
1: and
0: once.
1: A guy being cast out at the start of a 3-year contract. And I'm not just putting that on Connor. Pick any player.
0: Sure.
1: Pick any player in that Oilers lineup.
0: They
1: had 3 points in Game 7. Had Stuart Skinner this or that. Chris Knobloch, if there was a Stanley Cup ring, would we even be anywhere in the hemisphere of talking about this? Now, that's the way it goes.
0: Right.
1: But, Bob, you look at the Tampa Bay Lightning. Rob Brown made this point the other day. Like,
0: I've made it for weeks on Tampa Bay.
1: But John Cooper. I mean, they've not had much success.
0: He's in Tampa. He's not in Edmonton, and he's not in Toronto, and they won. They won twice.
1: Right, but what is the...
0: They're 2-10.
1: What is the element here that isn't there?
0: They won.
1: That forces you to pop good coaches out? People like you and me on podcasts and the radio barking at the clouds? That's the difference?
0: Well, we try not to bark.
1: Fans show up. Fans in the city pay their money, whether they like the coach or not. They love this team.
0: Right.
1: And they complain about stuff they stuff they think should change. What's the difference here? Why do you have to give in to the pressure and pop a coach out here where in Tampa they've got the same guy? In Florida they've got the same guy. They've got guys all over the place who...
0: No, not all over the place.
1: ...have had success that have tenures that are longer than 27 months.
0: Because of the here and now and what is impending with Connor McDavid over the next 2 years. That is what changes the dynamic here. Do you know what the record of John Cooper is at home in the playoffs over the last 4 years? They are 2-10.
1: Not
0: they have
1: great.
0: A top five goaltender in the world in Andre Vasilevsky. Until this year, they had a top 10 defenseman in Victor Hedman, and with Point and Kucherov, two of the 15 best forwards in the league, with the guy considered by many to be the best coach in the world, and they're 2-10 at home in the last 4 years in the playoffs. But there's a different pressure, and they already won. That, because he won twice, that's the currency. Remember, before he won the President's Trophy 1 year.
1: Right.
0: won the President's Trophy, didn't win a game that year in the playoffs. And believe me, every player in the Oilers team knows it. They know that because it's been discussed after the Cooper, after Connor made those comments about Cooper. It's just a different place. The Oilers haven't won. You said it, Ryan. That's why. It's because Edmonton hasn't won. That's why.
1: Well,
0: and
1: you know, they've been to two game sevens.
0: You got Connor.
1: They've been to a couple of game sevens here, and they've been close. They could easily have two cups in the last 20 years, right? We both know that. And the whole narrative would be different. I'm not saying that, you know, like Chris, there was regression this year. I didn't like the way, I honestly felt like Chris spent a lot of this season doing things that were probably against his gut instinct. I really do. I don't think, when you look at, I look back at my game notes, Bob, as you have, and I looked at all the line combinations, and I'm going, there is no chance that a head coach thinks that this is the right way to do things, game after game after game, changing and swapping and flipping and flopping and all over the map. Like, I just feel like there were times where it just didn't make sense. You call up two players from the minors, one of them has been the player of the month in the AHL.
0: And play him 7 minutes.
1: And you play him 7 minutes and he gets nowhere near either of your two star players? That makes no sense. No coach does that. I feel like Knobloch maybe needed to lean into this thing a little bit and say, this is who I am. This is the way I'm doing things. And I'm going to live or die by that. But this is what I'm going to do. And I think that there's a little bit of, with a tired, frustrated group, a little bit of just trying to make sure everything's okay all the time. And whoever comes in here next needs to not be saddled with that at all. And I think the players on this team need to recognize, just be coached. Be coached. Have your say, and at the end of the day, be coached. And just let it happen, let it ride, and put some trust in the guys that are there and just let it ride. I think that is part of this. And I think Chris was riding a fine line between making sure that a locker room that had played a ton of hockey and had a lot of success and was having trouble getting motivated, I think he spent a lot of time trying to fix that and balance that moment to moment rather than just doing what his coach's guts told him he should probably be doing. And maybe at the end of the day, that was one of his fatal mistakes.
0: All right, so let's do two quick hitters. And absolutely. I mean, if they'd won each of the last 2 years, not a chance. Chris Knobloch isn't coaching
1: one of the two. Either one. Yeah.
0: Okay, fair enough. So, two quick questions. Assuming they get permission to talk, slam dunk, it's Cassidy?
1: Well, they'll go full guns at him. But, I mean, if you think of the position Cassidy's in now, he's like, okay, well, this was all about me all along. I mean, you just torpedoed a coach. You'd signed a new deal in an effort to see if I was interested. Well, now we can talk. So guess what? My number starts with a 5 all day long. He'll be very aware.
0: He's at 4.5 right now. Of course it starts at a 5.
1: There you go.
0: He's going to be the number one coach of the market.
1: Coming for less.
0: Right?
1: He's coming for less.
0: He's going to be number one.
1: This is the guy that got fired. This is a guy that got fired, not whose contract, and he became a free agent. He got bounced out because the sense was his team had kind of checked out on him.
0: Yeah.
1: So he's the lead guy. So he's in the catbird seat here. He can put their feet to the fire. He's aware of the McDavid window. He's aware of the idea that he is a shelf life coach. You think he's coming in here for less than $5 million in 4 years?
0: No chance. All right. Knobloch. I could see him no later than the, what is it, next year, 26, 26. No later than the 27, 28 being an NHL head coach again. I think he's going to get an opportunity. Keep an eye on Buffalo.
1: No.
0: Keep an eye on Buffalo.
1: Sure.
0: Okay.
1: I think it's up to Chris. Like, I think Chris is a candidate immediately for any job that's out there, but probably not the leading candidate, right? Given some of the names that are out there right now, and all due respect to Chris. But I know that Chris, like, he was in the first year of a 3-year deal. He finally had some stability after a lifetime of moving around and moving his family around.
0: No. The deal hasn't kicked in yet. He has a 3-year deal.
1: I know. That's what I'm saying.
0: Yeah.
1: Yeah, he's going into the first year of a 3-year deal. My point is, you know, he's a family man too. And I know it wouldn't surprise me. Like, I think Chris will want to coach again. It's in his guts. And I think he will be able to coach again. But it would not surprise me to see Chris take some time and just maybe decompress after a tough couple of years, spend some family time. You know, he moved his family here with intentions of being here. I just wouldn't surprise me to see him, you know. I don't think we're going to hear Chris Knobloch in on every vacancy for the next year the way we did with Jay. I just don't think that's going to happen.
0: Ryan, awesome hit. How do people watch your stuff and Got Your Back?
1: Yeah, we're on YouTube. We are on X, on our Got Your Back platforms. We're in podcast form, YouTube, or app, all the places you get podcasts and stuff. And then, of course, Bob, my stuff's always all over TSN and TSN.ca.
0: Don't know if we'll have anything discussed by next Friday. Maybe. But thank you for joining us. Well, we'll see.
1: We'll get the interviews done and make your decision, Bob. Get it done.
0: I have absolutely nothing to do with it, Ryan. You know that.
1: Sure.
0: All right. Bad. Thanks, my man. See you later. That is Ryan Rashog from TSN. That was a fun hit, to say the least. Ryan's appearance is brought to you by Game Day Men's Health, West Edmonton. 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We'll head off to an 888 News Weather Traffic Update with Thomas Dias. 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
2: Delays can be found on the West End throughout the perimeter of West Edmonton Mall. We have delays on 178 and 170 Street, as well as 87th Avenue and 95th. Downtown crews are sorting out a situation at the low-level bridge where northbound traffic is blocked off of the river. You're going to be redirected towards the James McDonald Bridge. Southbound traffic down to one lane, got to keep right. And if you're moving around Sherwood Park, watch out for a collision westbound Lakeland Drive at Sherwood Drive. Tonight's Cinemax jackpot is $20 million. And there's more. 20 chances to win $100,000. Play responsibly, 18+. From the Global One Traffic Center, I'm Jackson McNulty.
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17: This is Global News. It's 5:30. I'm Thomas Dias. It's 14 degrees. Prime Minister Mark Carney and Premier Danielle Smith say their new pipeline plan goes to show Ottawa and Alberta can work together, but the leaders say it may not be enough to entirely stomp out Alberta's separatist movement. Carney and Smith have announced a plan to finalize their landmark energy deal signed in the fall. It includes a potential September 2027 construction start date for a new West Coast pipeline. It also features a new carbon emissions price system for Alberta. One environmental groups and the federal NDP are calling bad news for Canada's climate goals. But figuring out a route for the pipeline is going to be next to impossible, with Coastal First Nations repeating again today that its members will never allow a pipeline to be built to BC's north coast. And south of the border, a large fire and explosion at Robbins Lumber in Searsmont, Maine, northeast of Portland, has left at least 11 people injured. In dramatic audio from Broadcastify.com, a first responder says numerous firefighters were caught in the blast. There's no word on the cause of the fire and devastating blast at the family-owned lumber mill. Checking traffic, here's Jackson McNulty.
2: Think you and making your way in and out of downtown, you can cross the low-level bridge off of your list of options. Right now, it is shut down both directions as crews sort out a situation on the bridge deck. Right now, north and southbound traffic are being redirected towards the James McDonald Bridge to cross the river. Still heavy delays around the perimeter of West Edmonton Mall. Plan for delays on 170th and 178th Street, as well as 87th Avenue and 95th. We are getting reports of a collision in Sherwood Park, westbound Lakeland Drive at Sherwood Drive, and still area highways surrounding the city are delay and issue-free. 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From the Global One Traffic Center, I'm Jackson McNulty.
17: 880 Ched weather. The temperature dips to plus 1 overnight before rising to 12 degrees tomorrow under a mainly cloudy sky. Sunny and 14 Sunday, 17 Monday. I'm Thomas Dias. Your next scheduled newscast at 6 o'clock on 880 Ched.
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3: 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Welcome back, everybody. 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We welcome back longtime NHL executive Brian Burke. Hello, Brian. How you doing?
4: Good, Bob. How are you?
3: Not bad. It's been an interesting week. I'm going to ask you point blank. Were you surprised, based on the season that the Oilers had in relation to what was achieved the last couple of years, that Chris Knobloch and Mark Stewart were relieved of their duties?
4: Yes, on that basis, but I'm still not sure it's the right idea. I sense the same thing that's happening in Toronto, is they're making a coaching change because they think they didn't get far enough.
3: Right.
4: They're focusing on how success they've had. That might be a legitimate point.
3: How many times have you fired coaches over the years, Ryan?
4: Oh, three, four.
3: Did you ever make the wrong decision?
4: No, well, you get the dead cat bounce when you make a coaching change. It's almost always like a dead cat. You drop it on a mattress, it'll still bounce.
3: Right.
4: So any coaching change usually results in some bounce, positive bounce for the team. So, no, I don't think so.
3: I'm just trying to recall here. When you went into Anaheim, did you not fire, or was Mike Babcock's contract up, or did he need an extension? Because I could have sworn that's kind of how he became available, and you would have gone with, in Anaheim, off the top of my head, Randy Carlyle, right? Right?
4: Right. Bob, yeah. That's exactly right.
3: Yeah.
4: So the coach was there. I talked to him on the phone. He wanted an extension, and I said I thought it wasn't going to work out for him and me, Mike Babcock. So I encouraged Mike. I said, Mike, I'm not going to fire you. You're too good a guy. You're too good a coach. But you shouldn't talk to Kenny Allen or Kevin Lowe and see if there's something there. I knew there was in Detroit.
3: Right.
4: And I knew that they tampered with him. Kenny Allen had already spoken with him. So I encouraged them to see if there's something there. And they made a deal. But I didn't have to fire him, and I wouldn't have. Would have figured something else out.
3: Yeah, so, I mean, there's always conversations behind the scenes, and there's different ways to do this. I mean, coaches have agents, too. The agents for coaches are not allowed to represent players. But there's ways to, like, you can say to an agent, even though maybe you don't have permission to talk to his client, you could say to an agent, right, Brian, look, we're looking for an experienced coach, preferably that's won before. You know, he's got to know how to breed offensive confidence in his game, and he's got to be a player's coach. Like, and that might be and you're describing an exact specific guy. Is that kind of how you work around, you know, you go through the coach's agents?
4: That would be tampering, Bob, and no one in hockey ever tampers, ever, ever, ever.
3: So even if you don't say the coach's name, but you say we're looking for an experienced coach, and he's an offensive-minded guy, and he's good with young players. He's a player's coach. And the agent might be representing five or six coaches, and a couple of them aren't currently employed. That would still be considered tampering.
4: It could be. What they would do is build in, they would ask for full disclosure of what was said. Exactly.
3: Yeah.
4: And if it didn't line up exactly, there would be a problem. The league is pretty diligent.
3: Does Vegas have a moral responsibility to allow Bruce Cassidy? Look, they fired Bruce down the stretch. They brought in John Tortorella. Cassidy is of their employee for one more year at apparently $4.5 million. Should Vegas be able to pick and choose who can interview him and who cannot interview him and who they grant permission to?
4: Yes, and that's very, very clearly established by the league's practices here. They have refused guys permission to interview in the past. They're allowed to do it, especially when you're talking about a divisional rival.
3: Right.
4: Going from Vegas, and who got fired in Vegas going into Edmonton. That's a big problem for a conference rival.
3: It's crazy to think about it that the Oilers and Chris Knobloch beat Bruce Cassidy in five games in Vegas last year in round number two. And Vegas with John Tortorella are on to the conference final. It was an underwhelming year in Edmonton. What are your thoughts on Craig Berube? You watched him a lot over the last couple of years in Toronto.
4: I think he and Bruce Cassidy, I think the same thing, Chris Knobloch, they're all good coaches. I don't get what's going on right now. I've told you this before on the show. I don't understand the lack of patience with owners and GMs. I don't. I think some really good coaches are going to be out of work and they're going to bite, they're going to regret it. They're going to bite people right in the ass when they get to their new locations. Craig Berube's one of them. Chris Knobloch, one of them.
3: Is John Cooper at a different spot because he's won two Stanley Cups in Tampa, gone to another Stanley Cup final? Because for four straight years, they've been eliminated in the opening round of the playoffs. They have Andrei Vasilevsky in goal. Now, this year they didn't have Hedman. The three previous years they did. They got Kucherov in point. Brian Burke, they are 2-10 at home in the playoffs in the last 4 years. And yet, John Cooper didn't get fired.
4: Nope, that's what I'm saying. I think John Cooper's a great coach, and he's earned that reputation, come by it honestly. They were in contention before they won. They won, and they've stayed in contention despite winning, which is very difficult to do. They had a great window. He's a great coach.
3: Yeah.
4: But at some point, time's going to run out for Coop, too.
3: Yeah, yeah, absolutely. Hey, you've watched a lot of Buffalo and Montreal?
4: I was at the game last night.
3: A little bit disappointing for the Sabres fans. We're talking to Brian Burke about the playoffs, road to the cup for Sentinel Storage. 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Were you surprised how the Canadians just kept coming? I mean, Dobish gave up a terrible 3-2 goal to put Buffalo in front, but Montreal just, you know, they didn't roll over and they just kept on swinging.
4: Well, I couldn't believe they kept Dobish in. I told this to someone earlier today. I would have yanked Dobish so hard his neck would have hurt. And I couldn't believe they kept him in, but it was the right call. He stiffened up right away after they gave him that vote of confidence. They didn't even use a timeout. They just kept playing and trusted him, and he rewarded them by playing great. But I was stunned that he wasn't yanked.
3: Brian, you stunned some people in Toronto this week. Did you actually say that if you were running the Leafs, you would trade the number one overall pick?
4: I said I would shop the number one overall pick. Funny how that was misquoted.
3: You would shop the number one pick.
4: I would shop it, absolutely. Absolutely I would. Why would you just take a guy? Unless you got a guy you think is better than everyone that was born after Jesus. You gotta shop that pick.
3: We got a guy like that here, just so you know.
4: You gotta find out what that pick is worth and then say, I didn't say trade it, I said shop it.
3: Yeah.
4: I know one thing. I didn't have the first overall pick and I got the Twins. Got the first overall pick, it's amazing what you can do.
3: Yeah. You did not have the first overall pick and you got the Twins. What do you think of the fact that the Twins are now, you've been in a presidential role, you were the president of the Pittsburgh Penguins a few years ago, and when we lost you as a regular guest on the show, I can't believe you ditched us for that cushy president's job with the Pittsburgh Penguins. How do you think the Sedins are going to do working for Francesco Accolini? I mean, obviously they got the connection there, but how do you think it's going to work with co-presidents in Vancouver?
4: It won't work anywhere else but Vancouver, but it should work there because those kids are such great kids, and they think alike. I think it'll work out fine. I would say any other co is a bad word in general. In a leadership position, you need one guy. It might work. I think it will work for them because they get along so well. They finish each other's sentences.
3: Yeah, absolutely. Awesome stuff. Can Vegas beat Colorado?
4: No.
3: I agree. Who's the better matchup? Who's got a better chance to give Carolina a run? Montreal or Buffalo?
4: I think Carolina's going to be whoever they play, and they're going to give Colorado a hard time.
3: Yeah.
4: I hope I'm wrong on lots of this, but that's what I see.
3: Yeah. Taylor Hall.
4: Carolina is the best team that no one's talked about in the last 3 years.
3: You know, it's funny. The Oilers avoided Colorado the last two, right? They did. They didn't have to go through Colorado. They went through Dallas both years. And with all due respect to Pete DeBoer and the Dallas Stars, I always thought that Colorado would have been a tougher matchup, but Edmonton avoided them, and the Avs are back. Brian, thank you very much for doing the show. Have a wonderful weekend.
4: Thanks, Bob.
3: Brian Burke's appearances and orders now are brought to you by Ultrashine. 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If they can make me look good, imagine what they can do for you. Brendan Escott's going to join us at 5:48 for a crossover. Oh, man, really? Is today the day? I remember where I was. Wells, B.C. This day in Oilers history, 36 years ago. We got that coming up as well. This is Oilers Now.
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5: All right, Matt has texted us on the Ashley Fine Floors text line. He says, Bob, I'm surprised that the owner hasn't realized that upper management's the real problem. Holloway, Broberg, Perry, Brown, Henrique, Janmark, Mangiapane, Frederick, Jarry, injury-prone guys, extending the coach they just fired. Why is this owner overlooking the upper management?
6: Was Corey Perry injury-prone? I thought he played pretty well. Connor Brown came off a blown, a torn ACL, and got himself a four-year extension at $3 million. Dylan Holloway? There we go. Probably that one should have been avoided. We're going to read some more texts. Is that Scott coming in? Is he shaking? What's going on here?
7: He should be.
6: All right, he's on his way here. Let's go to this day in Oilers history, brought to you by New West Travel, your local travel experts.
7: Well, Bob, on this day in 1990, Peter Klima scored at 15 minutes and 13 seconds of triple overtime to lead the Oilers to a 3-2 win over the Boston Bruins at Boston Garden, Game 1 of the Stanley Cup Finals. That goal put an end to the longest game in Stanley Cup Final history and the ninth longest in playoff history, Bill Ranford with 50 saves out of 52 shots.
6: I watched that at the Jack of Clubs bar in Wells, BC that night with my man Dan Baker, a.k.a. Bakes. So there you go. Hodgie, just before we go to Brendan Escott here, Hodgie says, Bob, I hope an in-depth search, boy, Hodgie's bringing it, for the right head coach is longer than the in-depth analysis after the end of the season. Some would say McClellan and Tippett may have had the gravitas and been defensively minded. Until a team leaders accept being coached, nothing's going to change for any length of time. Even if John Cooper decided to walk on water across the Tampa Bay and come coach Edmonton, it wouldn't make a difference if the players refuse to play his systems. I'll run out of fingers counting RNH's coaches during his tenure in Edmonton. No coach should be given more than two-year contracts. Read the fine print. John Cooper would not have survived a first-round sweep if he coached here, let alone a handful of other first-round losses. Hodgie bringing it. If you missed any of today's show, make sure to download, subscribe to the Oilers Now podcast, available on Apple Podcasts, Spotify, and anywhere you get your streaming audio. Brendan Escott is with us. Let's hit that center mic. And Brendan, what sort of response did you get last night on your show with people pertaining to the coaching change?
8: I would say there's a lot of people questioning whether that was the right axe to fall. And that's, you know, it's fair game, I suppose. But overall, you needed something to change. And I think it was probably not the easiest vehicle to change, but the most logical one after a season like that.
6: All right. What do you got coming up tonight on Inside Sports?
8: We will hear from Morley Scott, Elk's voice on training camp over the last couple of days. Ken Belke from Sinbin Vegas will join us and talk about the Golden Knights and how they've gotten to the Western Conference Final, and then we'll have some open talk time.
6: What do you think of the fine by the National Hockey League, John Tortorella, $100,000, and being stripped of a second-round draft choice? Is this a possible chess piece in the game between the NHL and the Vegas Golden Knights?
8: I'd like to believe it, yes. There's

0: That's craziness to me. That seems like a very severe punishment for that kind of crime. But you know what? It said that they were warned a few times in past about this kind of behavior. So there you go.
1: All right. Has been an awesome show tonight.
0: Thank you.
1: By the way, we have Best of Oilers Now on Monday. We're going to bring aboard Aiden Ganim. What'd you put together?
2: We're going to go throughout the week here a little bit just because of how crazy things were. I mean, we're going to start off with Frank Saravalli, then Elliot Friedman, then Louis, then Ron, Ryan Rashog, and Chris Johnston right now.
1: All right. We will be back Tuesday. We'll have a couple special guests. Next week's shows are fluid, but we will have a couple special guests for you on top of our regulars. Again, a Best of Oilers Now Monday. Everybody, have a wonderful Victoria Day long weekend. I wish the Oilers were still playing. I'm not happy either, nor likely are you. But make the most of it. And as for the organization, get better. So long, everybody. Off to an 880.
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18: This is Global News at 6 o'clock. I'm Thomas Dias. It's 14 degrees. Prime Minister Mark Carney and Premier Danielle Smith say the province and Ottawa are another step closer to seeing a new pipeline built to the West Coast, along with the Pathways Carbon Capture Project for Northeast Alberta. Global's Eileen Bell with details.
19: The province has agreed to gradually increasing industrial carbon pricing from the current $95 a ton to $130 by 2035, which is lower than what the federal government had originally demanded. Premier Smith says that's an important step in Alberta's future.
20: We'll be signing an agreement today that clearly sets out a pathway to the construction of a new oil pipeline to Asian markets, commencing as early as September 1st, 2027.
19: Prime Minister Carney says that involves working with BC and Indigenous populations.
21: Cooperation that will create tens of thousands of high-paying, rewarding, not just jobs, but careers.
19: The pipeline remains dependent on the Carbon Capture Pathways Project, which the two governments will work on with the major oil sands players. Eileen Bell, Global News.
18: Now that the province is a step closer to getting another desired oil pipeline to the west, Premier Smith says active cooperation is the key.
20: It's not just saying, this is the way the federal government works, so we just have to accept it. It's saying, you know what, the country can work better, and it works better when we respect our equal areas of jurisdiction and we find areas of overlap. That's what I've been doing since November, is what I will keep on doing every single day to convince Albertans that Canada can work, and it will work, and it is working in the best interest not only of us, but also of Canada.
18: Smith says that's what her mantra of wanting sovereignty within a united Canada means. In other news, an Edmonton dog owner charged with criminal negligence in a fatal mauling of an 11-year-old boy took the stand in her own defense today. As Global Sarah Ryan explains, the woman told the court she had been taking steps to address her dog's behavior following a number of previous attacks.
22: After 110 and 125-pound dogs killed a small dog and a cat and sent 3 people to hospital with bite wounds, Crystal McDonald told court she knew her dogs had done damage but didn't know what had caused them to act that way. She had made an